0: You heard anything about that? What it is it's the 99th day of the year for the year 99. Excuse me.
1: Well, I heard some problems of 9999. I don't know. I've heard so many things. I don't know what's true anymore.
0: Yeah, I was just wondering because I hadn't heard you mention that. I was wondering if you knew.
1: Well, that's because I'm not sure it's true. It might be.
0: Okay. All right. Well, I thank you.
1: All right. Thank you very much. Have a good morning. East of the Rockies.
2: Hi.
1: Sounds like you're in a rocket ship there.
2: Yeah, let me pull this big rig over here, aren't
1: you? Oh, you're in a big rig, huh?
2: Yes, I am.
1: Where are you, roughly?
2: I am in South Carolina right now.
1: Yep. As a matter of fact, you must be from the area because I can hear the South in your voice.
2: Okay, I'm stopped.
1: Oh, I heard your air brake go.
2: Right.
1: Yeah, very good.
2: I got a little bit of synchronicity for you.
1: Sure.
2: You know, you said something about April 1st and you mentioned Japan.
1: Yes.
2: Well, guess where Curtis was last week?
1: Japan?
2: Yes.
1: Oh,
2: he went over there allegedly, and I mean allegedly, for a Guardian Angel conference.
1: What the hell would they have a Guardian Angel conference for in Japan?
2: I do not know. I do not know, but that's exactly what he went over there for, is what he said.
1: Do you believe that?
2: No, I don't. Of course,
1: well,
2: you know.
1: Well, Rama will demand of him the accurate information, and I'll get it on the air.
2: Well, I sure do appreciate that.
1: I'm the only one that, he's the only one allowed to call me Rama.
2: Well, I'm still going to call you the Y2K master.
1: All right, crank that sucker back up.
2: All right, thanks, Art.
1: Thanks for the call, and take care. Curtis in Japan? Curtis in Japan? What doing with Guardian Angels in Japan? Japan is a very well-behaved nation. And as a matter of fact, their subways are spotlessly clean. You don't even find any Japanese graffiti on subways in Japan. So what would Curtis be doing over there? Bears some investigation. International Line, you're on the air. Good morning.
3: Hi, Art. I wanted to comment on something you mentioned on a previous show about an explosion looked an awful lot, and that occurred in Serbia, that looked an awful lot like a nuclear explosion.
1: Yeah, I'll tell you, I got so much email on that with people agreeing with me. They too saw it.
3: Yeah.
1: Did you see it?
3: No, but I heard something. I remember reading about something a long time ago about the American government taking an interest in what's called micronuclear explosion, like trying to create the same thing but on a much smaller scale, like that would substitute for powerful munitions for aircraft use.
1: Well, there's fewer fuel-air explosive, and that's nearly nuclear, but anything that would have radiation, in other words, that would be a chain reaction, would be easily detectable. And so this obviously was not nuclear, but I'm telling you right now, it looked nuclear.
3: Yeah, I don't doubt you at all.
1: And if CNN had shown me that film, that strip, and they'd said this was a nuclear detonation, I would have bought it hook, line, and sinker.
3: It must bear some kind of resemblance to the design of a nuclear weapon in some way, maybe a shaped charge or something, specially designed to produce that intensity or something. But there was also talk about creating weapons that would create the EMP pulse for damaging electronics as well.
1: I know, but how do you do that? How do you make an EMP pulse without a nuclear detonation?
3: Oh, they must have had some kind of design feature that would create it, you know, some kind of resonance at a certain range of frequencies that would just give a huge pulse. It's like a sudden burst from a transmitter or something.
1: Right. I understand. There are huge bursts that we get of all kinds of energy, but they don't, at any distance, do EMP damage. So we must have some new weapon that we don't know about that we're trying out over there. The Russians wrote a story about that, you know. They contended we were indeed using a new weapon, and we probably are. I wonder what it is. What have we got? First time caller line, you're on the air. Hello.
4: Yeah, hey, Art. On that EMP pulse thing.
1: Yes.
4: I saw something on MSNBC, I think it was.
1: Yes.
4: And they had actually admitted that we have a new type of weapon that they had already used.
1: Oh, apparently so. Yes. Yes.
4: So now that just proves the theory that we have all kinds of things that we really don't know about.
1: Of course we do. Did you ever doubt that for a second?
4: Oh, not at all. Not at all.
1: Yeah. And apparently this is serious enough, what they're doing, to justify bringing it out of the closet. Because once you get it out of the closet, then, of course, other people figure out how to make it. So they tend to hold on to this stuff until they have a really big reason to use it.
4: To me, this looks like just a big show where we show everybody how big and bad we really are. And I don't know. It's really frightening.
1: Well, here's what I would ask, and I really do mean this sincerely. How now is this supposed to end? In other words, we bomb, we bomb, we bomb, we bomb, we bomb. And then we bomb until he finally, Milosevic, finally says, okay, troops can come in and enforce the peace. So that means we put troops in on the ground from now until doomsday, roughly. Is that about it?
4: I look at it as if, you know, if we're the ones leading this situation, or NATO is leading the situation, all the countries of NATO should be responsible for the refugees. You know?
1: Well, many of them are taking refugees. But what I mean is, then we're going to have to be there forever, holding everybody apart, putting our service people in harm's way, trying to keep the peace. And they're going to be there forever. Just like they're going to be there forever in Bosnia. And pretty soon we're not going to have enough troops to keep every place forever.
4: It's a terrible, it's an unfortunate incident. I just think it's a real mixed up situation. And it's exploiting something that we shouldn't be exploiting.
1: Well, I happen to agree with that position. Now, I understand that the Serbs are no doubt committing atrocities. Although I suspect not as many as we're getting. In other words, we're being fed propaganda here, too. Don't you for one second, as I said the other night, think that we're not getting fed propaganda, because we are. All sides engage in propaganda. It's part of war. Every bit as much as dropping bombs and anything else the military does. Propaganda is as big a tool of war as are bombs. So you've got to be careful what you believe. Wild card line, you're on the air. Hi.
5: Hi, this is Gordy from Prump.
1: Gordy, Prump,
5: yep.
1: You're in my own town.
5: You betcha. Yeah, and I called to ask you if you received the album I sent you from John Serry that we talked about at that Y2K thing the other day.
1: Oh, yes, we had a Y2K forum here in Prump. And the answer is I have not yet gone to the post office.
5: Oh.
1: So I'm sure that I have it, and as soon as we go to the post office and carry away the bins of mail that we get, I'll have it.
5: Oh, okay.
1: But everybody, this fellow's correct. I went to a Y2K forum here in Pahrump. And by the way, I'd like to note that for our little Pahrump, boy, there was a hell of a turnout, wasn't there?
5: Yeah, there were. There's quite a lot of people, and that was just the early part.
1: I understand.
5: It was open until 6. Well, I went back around 04 or 4:30, and there were still quite a lot of people there.
1: Oh, I know. It was really something. All right, my friend, thank you.
5: Thank you.
1: And I'll look forward to it. Yeah, we had a forum here. Pretty bright lady decided to have a forum, and they had all kinds of things there. How to independently pump water out of your well, how to grow things inside at a great rate, you know, some sort of modified hydroponics. They had people there with a solution to just about every problem you might encounter if. West of the Rockies, you're on the air. Hi.
6: Hi, Art.
1: Hello.
6: Sasquatch here in Chico.
1: Yes, sir.
6: Yes, sir. Listen on the mighty KPAY.
1: That's it, all right.
6: Yes, I was just a comment. Well, hello to Greg listening down at the AMPM here in Chico, and I know he's no doubt astounded I got through.
1: You're not supposed to do that, you know, but it came out before I could stop you.
6: Well, all right, I'm sorry. I should stay away from commercial endorsements, but about the EMP,
1: yes.
6: You know, the night the bombing started, the first thing we did was we flew an Aurora over Belgrade, and just zapped him with an EMP. We have a pulse generator. There's no question about that.
1: Oh, I believe it's true, but how do you imagine that could be done? What kind of technology, short of nuclear, would produce an EMP of that strength?
6: Of that, exactly, of that strength. You
1: that's
6: just
1: the key
6: hit the
1: phrase.
6: Right word.
1: I know.
6: I mean, a pulse generator, and, well, you saw the STS-80, right?
1: The police, yes, I did. The police right now actually have something that almost works, will stop your car in its tracks with an EMP. Well, I know about that, but boy, we're talking about such a scale here that it's hard to believe that they. What kind of power source could drive something that big?
6: A satellite. And this is a directed satellite through the, not AWACS, but through the Aurora. And Aurora is hovering around, you know, just loitering, being silent and, of course, unobserved. And Aurora gets the pickup from the satellite and downloads it into Belgrade or whatever the target is. And zap, your lights go out. They can do that to them. They can do it to us.
1: So are you saying that the EMP pulse was generated from the satellite, not the Aurora?
6: Yes. No, the Aurora is just the carrier, just like the phone company. Isn't that scary?
1: How do you know this to be true, just out of curiosity?
6: I'm a military
1: would
6: analyst.
1: By the way, Mr. Analyst, turn your radio off, please.
6: Well, yes. I'm working my way over there, Art. When you subscribe to the range of magazines that I subscribe to, including Soldier Fortune, in fact, I'd love to hear you with Robert K. Brown. If you could interview the editor of Soldier of Fortune magazine.
1: Really?
6: Yeah, he's way, way out in front of most American media. In fact, all of American media. And print media.
1: I would do that.
6: Yeah, Robert K. Brown would be a fabulous guest for you if you can get him to stay up that late into the night. You know, soldiers rise early and bed down pretty early. And Robert K. Brown, former colonel, Colonel retired. He would be a good interview for you because he can tell you things that are happening before they happen.
1: I wonder how the Russians feel about observing the fact that we have a non-nuclear EMP weapon.
6: They hate us.
1: They must not like that one bit.
6: No, not one bit, because they know we can neutralize everything. Their entire blue water fleet, their entire air fleet, their entire rocket forces. And they really must be very shaky about that.
1: Well,
6: and the Chinese as well, but the Chinese being, you know, the Chinese, they're playing their cards very close to their vest.
1: Yes, well, they do that. All right, thank you very much. That is big news, you know, that we have a new weapon, and I think we do have a new weapon. Something that generates an EMP big enough to knock out a city's electronics. Let me think that one over a little bit.
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1: All right, we were just in Egypt for an hour, kind of previewing what you're going to be seeing tomorrow night on Fox Live. Pretty gutsy show, actually, after what happened to Geraldo. They're going to be opening a number of very sacred places in Egypt live on Fox Television, two-hour special. Tonight, most time zones now, except here in the West. That should really be something. In a moment, we're going to Australia, and we're going to talk with Stan Dale. Those of you who know Stan, actually, you know what? It's been so long since we've had Stan on, I think we're going to have to sort of go over his background a little bit, tell you who Stan Dale is. Joining us tonight, for the first time, new affiliates, WTBG-FM in Brownsville, Texas. Oh, I know Brownsville. I spent a lot of time in Texas, some courtesy of the Air Force, and I know Brownsville. 95.3 on the FM dial there. Big 5 kilowatts. Generally a music station, but they'll be taking Coast overnights anyway. Smart move. WNWS-FM in Jackson, Tennessee. They're 101.5 megahertz. Hey, you know, that's getting to be quite the thing, isn't it? There's two FM stations joining the network, and I have a feeling that's kind of the way it's going right now. FM is beginning to open its eyes and realize that ratings, there's a lot of good ratings in talk, and there's kind of a transition underway with talk radio. Have you noticed that? I mean, look at this. I've got three affiliates, two of them FM. Brownsville, Tennessee,

0: And now, I guess you can come to your own conclusions, but when frontline senators say this kind of thing, when they begin to talk about stockpiling, when was the last time you heard any U.S. senator say that we should be stockpiling for any reason whatsoever? Hmm? Do you ever recall anything like that? So Art Bell now is not the only one saying it. Gary North is not the only one saying it, though we certainly are coming under fire for panic mongering and all the rest of it. Now we've got the U.S. Senate saying it, and I don't think anybody knows for sure what the hell's going to happen come the year 2000. But everybody is saying basically the same thing. That is everybody who has looked into this a little bit, and that is some prudent preparations would be in order. And I'm going to keep saying it. Even though on certain programs, I'm sure I'm getting clobbered, as usual, because I've been on this for a very long time now. It is good, though, to see the U.S. Senate beginning to make statements that will alert the American people. Incidentally, they did a test on a nuke plant that failed on February 8, 1999, while performing testing for a Y2K remediation modification to the Unit 2 Rod Worth Minimizer system. This is in Pennsylvania. Peach Bottom Unit 2 nuclear reactor power plant experienced a lockup of both the primary and backup plant monitoring systems, computers. As a result, operators also lost the following PMS supported systems for about 7 hours. This, folks, is a nuclear power plant. They knew the PMS computers, were not Y2K, I won't say anything about that, were not Y2K compliant, but the engineers believed it would not impact the testing. Well, guess what? Surprise. All right, I had to get all of that out. All of that's pretty important stuff. Let's go down now to Australia, and Stan Dale. Stan, you're not in Perth, Australia anymore, and I forget where you are now. Where are you?
1: How could you forget? I'm sitting at the base of a volcano in Ballarat, Australia.
0: That's the name I couldn't remember. I'm sorry. I knew you were at the base of a volcano, which, as I recall, you didn't discover until you moved there.
1: Yes, that was very cleverly done, I thought.
0: Stan, a lot of my audience, or at least some of them, will not know who you are because we have so many new radio stations joining us. So if you could give us a Standale 101, would you please?
1: Sure, Art. Just on the subject of radio programs and affiliates joining, we're working down here at the moment to get you on air down here across Australia. We've been dealing with 9 radio stations here, country stations, who want to take your show and delay it about 8 hours and put people on down here to ask you questions for the next show, you know, the day after.
0: As you know, I would absolutely love that. I'm really, really, really looking forward to the opportunity to be on the air in Australia and also in Great Britain, and we're working very hard on all of that right now. So, knock on wood, Stan, I thank you for all your good work. I hope it happens.
1: Well, I think it will. We're certainly getting down to the negotiating stages now. Then, now, as far as my background, I was born in the United States in Texas, in Clifton, Texas, near Valley Mills, and I moved to Dallas, lived there most of my life, and then went to a couple of years at the United States Air Force Academy in Colorado. I left the Air Force, or retired from the Air Force in 1968. I went back to Dallas, trained at IBM to program computers. I know for sure I'm responsible for part of the Y2K bug problems in the insurance industry, because that's where I programmed. But to be quite honest, in those days, no one ever thought about the fact that we would have to go all the way to 1999 with these programs. We thought sure they'd be thrown away and replaced by then. I was hired, kind of contracted, I suppose is the word, by the FBI for a short period in Dallas to spy on some corporations that were my clients in the computer industry.
0: Wait a second. Whoa. You were hired by the FBI to spy on corporations that you were working for?
1: Yeah. There were 700 of us.
0: I didn't know that. Why would the FBI hire anybody to spy on

0: corporations that they worked for? I mean, what was the... Can you tell us about that at all?
1: Well, yeah, I guess I think I've mentioned this before. It's probably one of my books or something. But what happened was that the my family had been in a kind of patriot awareness movements and published a lot of books for folks to try to wake up Americans to the fact that we were going to have problems in our government if we didn't watch who was taking over the government. And we were probably the major force trying to wake up the American people to the Illuminati, you know, the conspiracy thing. And as a result, well, when I was at the academy, I had top secret security clearance. And when I came out, the FBI found that I was working for a corporation that was dealing in the Middle East.
2: Please be aware that some of the programs you hear on Conspiracy Radio are from our archives. Any phone numbers, websites, or contact information referenced during broadcast may have changed or may no longer be valid.
1: In Texas, in fact, in many of the states in the United States, and there were things going on there, this was during the Nixon administration, that were not exactly kosher. And I was visited one day in my office here by two FBI agents from Dallas, and, you know, they showed me their ID, shut the door, and said, okay, look, we've checked on your security levels and your family and whatever, and we'd like to ask you a favor, because you're sitting here in an office where we can't get anybody right now, you know, without being too obvious.
0: Right.
1: And you're sitting out here on executive row, and you hear a lot of things, and we're in a big hurry to find out what's happening on a couple of issues. So, you know, they said, we can do this for a fee, or we can do it for however you want to do it. And I said, well, as a patriot, I'll do it for information. I give you information. I want information on things I'm interested in, you know, technology and things like that.
0: Oh, really? So you made a deal with the FBI?
1: Yeah.
0: Their concerns were that these corporations were doing something that was not good for our national security. I take it that was why they approached you?
1: Oh, yes, most certainly.
0: All right, well, I'm sure you can't give specifics, but it's interesting that you would listen to their pitch, and then instead of going for the money, go for information instead.
1: Well, it's a two-way street. I was working on a couple of things that I needed to have some more input on, and you're not going to find it down at the library. An energy conversion system and a flying saucer propulsion system.
0: Yes, well, as I recall, when President Clinton took office and some other presidents, I think the first two questions they had were, who shot a Kennedy, and are flying saucers real? Now, the presidents may not have received that information. I guess you got more than some of the some of our presidents got. Hold on, Stan. We'll be right back to you. A short first section. I can't get by that. Boy, he made a deal with the FBI.
3: Made a deal with the FBI.
0: To find out about propulsion systems and what's really going on out there, in a moment, we'll ask what he found out.
4: 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That was Art Bell hosting Coast to Coast AM on this Somewhere in Time.

0: Now, we take you back to the past on Art Bell Somewhere in Time.
1: Sandale, we'll be right back. I'm going to go get my globe so I can see actually in Australia where Stan is. Bring that in and make him tell me exactly where he is in Australia. So you might go get a globe and join with me as we try and find Stan. Listen, Joe in Detroit, Michigan sent me the following, and we're going to follow up with Stan on this in a little while. Art, today on a local radio station, I heard an ad calling for persons with pneumonia-like symptoms. I said pneumonia-like symptoms to call 1-877-LUNGS-99 so they can possibly receive a free test or treatment. The survey is available in Spanish or English. Here's another one of these. God. Joe says, this is terrifying. The government could be testing chemicals on us and using us as lab rats. Could it be related to the contrails? I don't know. But I'm telling you right now, I think that something strange is going on here. I have a lot of friends, and a couple of them have very, very serious cases of pneumonia right now. And they're not doing very well with it. They're on antibiotics, and they're not exactly clearing it up very quickly, and we're hearing about all kinds of respiratory problems and all of these strange lines they're setting up to do surveys and maybe offer free treatment. And what the hell is going on? Anyway, I'm going to go get my globe right now while you listen to the following, and Stan Dale will be right

0: right, I went and I got my globe, Stan, and it looks to me like Australia is divided up into Victoria, New South Wales, Queensland, the Northern Territories, and Western Australia. Where do you fit in?
1: I'm in Victoria, in the southeast corner of the country.
0: Wow, you're really down there. Damn, Stan,
1: well,
0: you're...
1: When we say the other side of the earth, we mean it.
0: Yeah, you're actually... Actually, not all that far from the Antarctic. You're at one of the closest points to the Antarctic. If I look across to South America, it looks to me like you're a whole lot, or just about as close, if not closer, to the Antarctic. How's the sun down there?
1: Oh, it's fine. We have a solar hot water heater on the house.
0: No, I didn't mean that. I meant with the ozone hole and all the rest of it.
1: Well, that part of it's very bad. We have in our evening news and weather reports, we have the UV index, and it hardly ever gets out of the extreme danger of 12 to 15 or better.
0: My God.
1: People down here ignore it, though. I mean, they still go out without hats, and they don't put their sunscreen on. They don't wear sunglasses all the time, and cancers are picking up.
0: Holy smokes. 12? You said 12 to 15?
1: Yep. Oh, yeah. 12 is kind of average here.
0: God. You know what? I live in the desert. We've got a lot of sun, and we get threes and fours a lot. I've actually got a little test kit myself, and I can go out there and take a look. But it's typically three and four, 12 to 15. Good Lord. All right. I see Melbourne. Where would you be from there?
1: Well, if you've got your finger on Melbourne, then go west about, I don't know the size of your map, but...
0: Looks to me, if you go
1: called Ballarat.
0: Yeah, if you go, well, no, that's not on my globe. But if I go west from Melbourne, it looks like it's out in the middle of nowhere.
1: Well, we're on the edge of the back of beyond. if I drive about maybe an hour, we're into the desert. But we have very nice weather where we are because we're up next to the mountain range.
0: And of course, let's see, it's wintertime here, so I guess it's summertime now. There is it not?
1: Well, that's what they've been telling us, and certainly we've had the third year of drought here for the area we're in, and we get the odd sprinkle. Certainly, it's been a dry summer even for Ballarat, which we chose for the rainfall. The other places around the country are really having problems, either with extreme flooding on the northeast coast or drought, like over in Perth, where their water storage is down to around 30% or lower.
0: All right. Well, listen, let's go back now. Born in Texas, working for some companies, the FBI comes to you and says, we need you to do some work for us. And you say, okay, fine, I'll do it. I'm a patriot, but I want some information of my own. And what did they say? I mean, I can hardly imagine that meeting.
1: Well, I mean, it was kind of lighthearted because when they first came in, I said, oh, gee, blimey, what, I'd make a mistake in my income tax or what? And they didn't laugh a lot, but...
0: No, I've also talked with a lot of agents, and they don't exactly have the same sort of sense of humor that a lot of us do.
1: No, you can say that again. And especially when they sit down and move their coat back, and you know, you can see the holster and the weapon stuff, and sit down and say, yeah, Mr. Deo, blah blah blah, you know, you think, whoa.
0: I know, I've had them at the house doing exactly that, and you make a little joke and they sit there absolutely stone-faced like a British palace guard, and you say,
1: yeah.
0: You say to yourself, okay, this is going to be interesting.
1: Oh, listen, remind me, I'll tell you about that in a minute. I had another episode with the Australian equivalent of the FBI, kind of sort of here. We'll tell you about that in a minute. It just happened last week. All right. When you were talking about the deal with the FBI there, Holly reminded me that I hadn't prefaced that with the deal at the Academy where I was in the mind control or the programming experiments, because somehow or another I think all that was linked together, you know, even with the FBI stuff later.
0: What exactly what kind of mind control?
1: Well, at the Academy, at least myself, I don't know how many others they were doing it to, we would be taken off... one class I had, there was probably about 60 of us into a little theaterette, and they would have us look at a screen,
0: yes,
1: a projection screen, and then let the lights go down low and tell us that when they told us to open our eyes, you close them until they told us to open them, and when we opened our eyes to focus on this black dot up on that screen, and for us not to blink at all until they tell us. And, you know, then we'd do that, and there'd be a pause, and they'd say, all right, open your eyes, focus on the dot, hold them. I need to hear this kind of roar sound up behind you as this kind of chrome-plated gizmo would fire images onto this screen so fast that all we could see was like kind of smooth clouds of static, you know, of noise. I mean, and what it was several hundred pages of data being programmed into our minds in a few seconds. The problem was, as we learned later, that although it goes into your brain and is stored, you have not assimilated it into your knowledge base, and that has to happen when you sleep over the next few nights or weeks or whatever.
0: And so did they actually want you to learn this stuff, Stan, or were they using you sort of like a computer storage database?
1: No, they wanted us to learn this. I had to wait until I came to Australia, and I met with the head of the Aeronautical Research Labs here as part of my work down here, and they explained to me what had happened. Was that it was part of experiments that the government was doing in the States to tune minds to do, I think, what Dames and some of the other guys are talking about, to remote view other scientists and things like that, to see what they're building, what kind of equipment and stuff. And so they trained our minds, in other words, on command, we could tune our minds to listen in and see what everybody else is doing on a particular subject or field or something like that.
0: So that's what the material was?
1: Well, the material that I remember, when I say I remember, I don't remember it coming across the screen, but in the classroom, on the first test we had, they shot this stuff across, and then the instructor got up and said, okay, now does anybody remember what we just looked at?
0: Mm-hmm.
1: And of course, we all laughed, which is, you know, in military, you don't really laugh at your commanding officer or whoever there, but we did. And he says, no, gentlemen, quiet. He says, now I'm going to give you some clues and see if you remember anything. And then he'd say something like, you know, red, and nobody said anything. And okay, scarf, and nobody said anything. And then street post or lamp post. And with that, stretch up behind me, the tall, skinny guy, he jumped up and he said, sir, I see it. I see a page floating in the air.
0: Wow.
1: And he said, read it to us. And so the guy started reading it from the air. There was nothing there for us. It was just in his mind. And he read, and then the instructor flashed up on the screen the page he just read about this girl standing next to a lamppost in this dark city and had a scarf on and waiting for a guy or something. It was just a piece of fiction, right? But he had photographic memory just that quick. And he said, now you all have this in your minds. This is it locked in there. And sometimes we'd be hypnotized. I can remember going into the room and then at the end saying, yes, sir, good night, sir, and walk out. You know, after having been programmed, I don't know what they put in there. There's absolutely no way. But
0: Stan,
1: later on,
0: is this something you volunteered for?
1: No,
0: you didn't volunteer for it.
1: Oh no, no. There were people, there were officers there that were against that, and one of them did try his best to help me not get caught up in the whole program. I think one of my math teachers, but bad stuff. Bad stuff. Anyway, it was an experiment, and I gained a lot of knowledge of projects, I'm reasonably certain, including the flying saucer stuff, that I would not have otherwise had. I saw those things floating in the air, like the color movies and stuff on demand, when I got down to Australia working, you know, after I left the FBI thing, whatever, working for the people that had recruited me in Dallas, Dr. Edward Teller's people. On circular winged aircraft, flying saucers, developing them. And, the only reason I was able to do that was because I saw the things working in 3D expandable models, like a CAD-CAM system that would use about 5:30 in the morning when I was just waking up. I'd have a movie theater there in my mind watching it.
0: What did the FBI actually come back to you with? What did they actually tell you about?
1: A little bit of technology, a little bit of information on what was going on in the state politically, which would help me to do my job because I know what they were after more. Hoover, as you know, was a little bit of a strange fellow most of the time, but he had very strict rules inside the Bureau, and he certainly ran a tight ship in that respect. Anyway. They were he'd codenamed the project Operation Illuminati to find out more about it, and they explained a few things to me, you know, that I didn't know about how mafia money and various other kinds of money were being laundered through this particular group of companies I was working for. And weapons purchases were being sent to the Middle East. And this is a long time before, you know, the Middle East was a big deal for most folks. They didn't care. And we were looking at arms shipments being done under the nose of various export rules in the United States illegally and, you know, large things like aircraft and munitions that were quite serious.
0: Wouldn't having information like that, Stan, potentially put you in dire danger? I mean, knowing that our government was involved with mafia and money laundering and all the rest of that?
1: Well, I didn't listen to that part when they hired me. the answer to the question is yes. Being a young man and, you know, full of vinegar and all that kind of stuff, I said, "Shay, sure, that'll be great. Let's do it. You know, I'll play the game. And where, how's my contact supposed to be made? And, you know, how do I pass information, all that kind of stuff?" What happened was there was a war going on inside the FBI, the pro-Hooverites, anti-Hooverites, or I guess the pro-Nixonites, the anti-Nixonites, whatever. I don't know how you want to say it, but I knew anyway before I left because the FBI guys told me that their side, which is Hoover's side, was losing, and that Nixon would either have him replaced or he would die, you know, very shortly, which he did within a year. He did die, but not that I'm pointing a finger at Nixon or anybody else. I'm just telling you that there was that kind of a war going on inside the agency itself, the Bureau. And the government, what really got me in trouble and did nearly get me aced was a helicopter landed on our parking lot one day at the company there in Dallas, and it's a big parking lot, and a bunch of men came running out in suits and were bustled into an office next to me. And it took me a couple of days to figure out who they were, but I did find out by kind of putting my purposes at risk by exposing myself that they were men from Nixon's office. It was Murray Schottner, who was the predecessor to Haldeman. And the Washington regional director for the FBI under Hoover, who had not checked into the Dallas regional area, he just sneaked in. But I didn't know this. I just got names of people and turned it over. And my agent wasn't in the usual contact place, so I rang in on the FBI phone and from another phone, a pay phone, and said, "Look, I have a message which is fairly important for my contact." And they said, "Well, give it to us and we'll pass it on." And I said, "Well, okay, fine." And I did. My agent later contacted me in the usual manner and said, "You know, you silly boy," and he did it in a little bit more terse terms than that, but he said, "I told you not to use those lines of communication." He says, "Do you realize what you've done?" And I said, "No, I gave you what you wanted to know, the names of those guys from the White House." And he says, "Yeah, well, here's what you've done. You've put us all at risk because, you know, we were monitoring something that was a war inside the FBI." And anyway, he said, "I don't know what's going to happen now," but he said, "Remember I told you that you might be at risk?" He says, "Well, you're at risk now. Watch your back." And so within a few weeks of that, they managed to make some plans for me to exit and go to Australia if I would like to go there.
0: And so that accounts for your going to Australia in the first place.
1: No, that's only part of it. Right around the same time, Dr. Teller's people came, sent a man to meet me at that same company, strangely enough. Coincidentally, and he makes my acquaintance at a table down in the canteen, and he tells me, "Look, I have a friend that wants to talk to you, Dr. Maxfield." And I didn't go the first time. Second time I did, because things were getting a bit tense, and I thought, well, I might as well die here or somewhere else, but I'll go see what they want. And that's another story, the meeting, but I did meet with Dr. Keller there at his X-ray radiation research place in Dallas. And he explained about the South Pole, the under ice, the flying saucer base that we had there, that he and Teller had overseen something like 50-some-odd projects since the mid-50s. And we had two or three different types of propulsion systems, and I was going to make a great addition to their team, and, you know, everybody just assumed I was going to Australia, FBI and these guys, and I don't know whether they were talking or not, but when you get two knocks on the head like that, you think, well, time to get out of Dodge, you know?
0: Mm-hmm.
1: So I packed up the family, and I was sent tickets. Everything was paid by, you know, the Australian government, whatever. I was part of Maxfield's boys, so that was all arranged ahead of time. And I bolted about a week ahead of time for my last meetings with everybody and just took my family for a Sunday drive and never came home and landed in Sydney and then
2: talked to a commercial pilot there who was taking another flight down and said, look, can we jump onto your ship and keep on going? And he said, fine. And I was just trying to disappear for a while, which we did.
0: Okay, well, you had to have been in some degree of rather immediate fear for your safety or that of your family to have done something like that, Stan. Is that fair?
1: You got that right. Let me tell you, I was introduced to fear in a big way. I don't want to repeat.
0: There was just an HBO original movie that ran here this last week about Meyer Lansky, who was a famous figure in the mafia. And
1: no, it was his people I was watching.
0: Oh, you happen to see that? Okay.
1: No. I say it was his people I was watching in Dallas.
0: Exactly. That's exactly where I was going. Meyer Lansky alluded to the fact many times that he had done actually a great deal for his country. Now, in that he meant that he did some gun running, he did a lot of things that helped our country, and he did those things in concert with the FBI or the CIA, and that there's been a long running deal between the mafioso and our three-letter agencies. Do you think that's still going on?
1: Well, it was certainly going on then. I'm not in the agency now or even working for them anyway, so I couldn't tell you. But I doubt that it would have stopped just, you know, because government's changed, because that was somewhat of a trans-government institution.
0: Trans-government institution.
1: Well, look, for instance, you elect a president, you elect senators and House representatives, same thing we do down here. But you don't hire and fire every civil servant in every department, all the military, each time you change the heads of government. There's a show in England. It's a comedy situation, comedy called Yes Minister, and it treats this, and it applies to America as well as to England. But you have the senator or the minister, the secretary of this or secretary of that at a government level, and you see how he kind of says to his advisors, okay, what do I do next? Do I smile? Do I turn around? Do I jump up and down? Okay. They tell him everything to do.
0: Somebody's pulling the strings. All right, Stan, hold on. We're going to break here at the top of the hour. We'll be right back.
3: 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More Somewhere in Time coming up.

some kind of awesome piece of music, huh? That's Neil Diamond. That's what Stan did. Kind of the opposite, though. The exact opposite. Is the freedom we have all a big illusion? I certainly hope not. That'd be pretty hard to take. And yet so many people that I have on this program seem to indicate that's the... That's the case. And if that's the case, that's pretty sad, huh? Anyway, Stan will be right back. We're going to try to touch on a few other things and then get the lines open for you if we can, because there's a lot to talk about.

0: back to Stan in Australia, way down south, way, way down south. So we have you now in Australia. I guess running to Australia is a fair comment, running away to Australia, getting whisked away to Australia, a little ahead of when even they were going to send you for reasons of personal security. At that point, Stan, what would you say it was that you knew that, I don't know how detailed you can get in what you're going to tell us, that had you in such jeopardy?
1: Well, this was before Watergate, about a year before Watergate started, something like that. And part of the information I had was certainly not putting Nixon's administration in a good light if it came to the open at that time. In retrospect, historical view, it might not have been so bad, but at that time, that information and what was going on with the agency and with the mafia and various other things might have led a trail back to the Kennedy assassination as well. So for that, I was probably in trouble. And my FBI agent told me that, you know, one of them said, I wish I could go with you because as soon as Hoover goes, there's going to be a big house cleaning here in the Bureau. And he said, once you get down there, you're on your own. We none of us will be able to help you anymore. You're on your own. Goodbye, God bless. You know, when Hoover is gone, watch your backside.
0: When Hoover is...
1: So you can understand it years, a couple years later anyway, when I was in a public eating place down in Melbourne, and I ran into another American, older, with gray hair, and he was a tourist down there, and he says, oh, hey, your accent, you're from America, aren't you? And I said, yes. I didn't know him from a bar of soap, and he says, yeah, so am I. I'm down here on holidays. He says, whereabouts you from? And I said, Dallas, Texas. He says, no, you're not. You're from Colorado, probably close to Colorado Springs. I said, no, I'm not. You're wrong. And he said, don't tell me I'm wrong. He said, I work for the FBI. And I kind of must have gone a little bit pale. And he says, you know, that's my job. I listen to people's accents and word usage, and I analyze phone calls for terrorist bomb threats, and I can tell them probably down to the town where these people come from. I said, yes. Well, gee, you're wrong in this case. I said, the only time I was there in Colorado Springs was 2 years at the academy, at the Air Force Academy. He says, well, my boy, he says, that is your accent. It overrode every other thing you had before that. And sometimes, I guess after that, I wondered, and I never saw the guy again. He walked off. He really wasn't after me. He was just a fluke. scared the life out of me. But anyway, I wondered if the deal at the academy didn't change my accent, you know, with all the programming. I certainly don't sound like, you know, most everybody else in my family anymore.
0: All right. Well, you know a lot about propulsion systems. You know a lot about what we were doing. What can you tell the audience about what you really do know? Now, bear in mind, everybody, this information goes back a ways. We're talking about information that Stan got, what year roughly?
1: It started in 1971.
0: 1971. So, tell us...
1: And at that time, we already had 50 other projects that were doing similar type development of aircraft and spacecraft.
0: What kind of spacecraft, Stan?
1: Flying saucers. There were just a lot of people that had different ideas about how to make them work. Some anti-gravity, some plasma craft, things like that. And each project had its merits, and... they didn't all last, but they were funded to try to get to that position of power as quickly as possible.
0: Well, did we get there? I mean, what is the latest information you have? Did we actually get one of these working?
1: Oh, yes. Oh, yes. Heck yeah. There were three different main propulsion systems. I was recruited mainly not because they needed me to develop a new one. It was because I found out later they didn't want me to go down the street trying to hawk it and sell it to people because it would compromise security on what they already had. And that was a plasma craft. Just hot air shot around a saucer-shaped craft up through the top of it and over the wing, guided by magnetic fields of coils inside, and then taken back into the underside of the craft and spun around in a chamber and back up out the outside again. It sounds fairly simple, but there were a lot of problems with it because to get the air that hot and then to make metals not corrode too quickly with that plasma running over it. And sometimes it takes 20 minutes to wind them up to get them in the air, and that's why you never heard of them too often in the early days, shutting off and, because the kickstart was a real pain in the neck. But anyway, that was one. That was the original one that I was working on, was the breaststroker, which created a vacuum in front of the craft over the entire wing. So the entire wing surface sucked you forward. You didn't actually make a wake when you pushed through the air, and you could go hypersonic without making sonic booms. Anyway, that was propulsion two. Propulsion three was in development and maybe already being used by the time they recruited me, and that was one using toroidal, like a donut-shaped coils, wrapped in a particular way so that the coils, part of them were at right angles to other parts of the coil in a kind of round donut shape. And these craft were truly electrogravitic, the first series of anti-gravity or gravity-bending craft. And they accomplished what a lot of people have been looking for by some clever rules of physics that were discovered back.
2: 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Question everything.
1: The Philadelphia experiment, and that did take place. It wasn't quite as spectacular as the movie makes it, but the experiment did take place, as far as I understand.
0: But my God, Stan, you have described three systems of propulsion of unconventional craft that were in use 28 years ago. Now,
1: well, they were actually in use before that time. Yeah,
0: before that time. And yeah. One can only, oh God, where to start, Stan? Where did this technology come from? Let me go there. Is this technology that we developed on our own, or is this technology we had outside assistance with? And when I say outside, I don't mean just outside the agency.
1: Yeah, I know what you're saying. I really don't know. To give you a part of the story, another individual that worked in the European branch of this worldwide group that I was working for was assigned in security after World War II in Germany to guard a bunker there where they were doing research and development with these craft. They did have some German scientists there, but the main part of the information they were getting would come in every few weeks. Young men, slender build with thin briefcases, would come in and leave them blueprints and instructions to develop industry or industrial complexes to make stuff, not to see if it would work, just develop the industry so we can build this. We know it works already. So somewhere they were getting blueprints from a fait accompli somewhere else, and I have no idea, neither did the security guy, but they did work.
0: Well, you know well what Colonel Corso had to say. The implications of what the Colonel had to say were clearly that it was extraterrestrial technology obtained from a crash at Roswell that was then filtered into American industry.
1: That's quite possible.
0: It very carefully weaved into American industry, and you would seem to be suggesting that virtually the same thing was going on. In other words, people came in with plans to build craft, not to begin experimentation and to develop a technology, but to simply build from a technology which we had no base for, at least no base that we understood. So would your conjecture be that this technology came from elsewhere?
1: We certainly had help. And what I haven't been able to kind of answer to myself in a manner that I liked, is in 1958, you can see it in electronics journals in the library, in high voltage physics, they were talking openly up until, I think it was May of 1958, in the United States, Japan, and Europe, and England, about electrogravitics or anti-gravity.
0: I am aware of that, yes.
1: Okay, but in that month, after that month, in 1958, there were no more discussions, and there were over 100 institutions, universities, corporations, working and openly discussing this. There was never another paper published in the journals that said, forget it, it was a dead end, or whatever, just nothing. Now, what kind of an organization, I ask myself, could have the power to stop all these countries and universities outside the United States at the same time, the same month? So then I thought, right, okay, maybe, you know, aliens, maybe super beings, then why was I told in 1973, I think it was, in a meeting with my control agents down here in the organization, that someone was moving in on them and they were afraid they were winning? They never explained who they was. A bigger group was taking over the group that I was working for that was in charge of this technology.
0: Just makes no sense.
1: Well, believe me, I have puzzled over this for years and years. But it's a power play. Somewhere up there, there are some big folks having a big, big power play for control of the planet. I think it goes even further than that. But
0: well, for years and years and years, Americans, millions and millions of Americans, I'm one of them, have been seeing these totally unconventional craft and ascribing their presence to extraterrestrials, for the most part, because these craft are doing things that we don't even imagine our technology is anywhere close to. But according to what you're telling me, not only are we close to it, but we had it damn near when I was born.
1: Yes. Yes, look, I realize this sounds bizarre, and, you know, a lot of bizarre things get said on the show and everything there, and some are, you know, for entertainment value by folks, and I'm telling you, this is true. This is what really happened to me in life. I have seen the technology. I've been shown the photos of the under the ice cap base. I didn't go there. I know how it works. This is the incredible thing. I'm walking around, and I'm looking at antiques on the street, antiques in the air, and people are amazed when they see nothing can go that fast. And I whenever I get somebody that's willing to sit and listen, I'll say, look, sit down here. Let me draw on the sand or on a pad of paper here. Let me show you how it works and how you could do a similar thing in your garden with a water hose, and then you'll understand the concept. It's not, you know, it's just engineering that's made it flash, but the concept is very simple. And once I show them, then they say, oh, well, yeah, I know about that. I didn't realize that. I said, well, we've not got a thing on the planet that uses that in modern industry. It is only the newer technologies that have been withheld for a number of, well, in the beginning, some very good reasons, but now I'm not too sure.
0: Well, let's talk about that a little bit. In other words, I can understand, I guess, during the Second World War, that there was a great need for secrecy. One might even imagine that in the Cold War years that followed, there was an equally large need for secrecy if we had these kind of things. But now, the world has changed. And Stan, we've been to war. If we had craft capable of this sort of thing, anti-gravitic technology, that sort of thing, that would allow weapons that would mean that we wouldn't have to send 500,000 men plus to the Persian Gulf to do a job that could be done by the kind of technology you're talking about. Why have we not used it?
1: Oh, very simple reason. It's been the same reason since Bob Gray started the group in 1949. The former Secretary of the Army, Robert Gray. The reason is this. Through years and centuries of fighting between one group and another on the planet, people have learned at the top that if you force a people into subjugation, whether it be a country or a world, mm-hmm. if you force them into subjugation, you can't keep them there, because eventually they will have guerrilla attacks and, you know, revolutionary tactics, and it'll destroy the fabric of what you're trying to establish as a global order, whether it's good or bad or whatever. You can't do that. You have to have the permission, you know, the like Hitler did with Germany before World War II. They asked him, in essence, to take over because things were so bad. Look, help us. He didn't come out and say, I've got the power in the government, I've got the military, and I can take over this country. No way. He let them ask him. Now, because they had a need. A lot of the needs they had at the time, you know, unemployment and, social problems with the children, not want to go to university, and there was dropouts, all that kind of junk. We have that now in a greater extreme, and we are crying out for someone to solve the problem. So the reason the United States and the group that was actually controlling this technology, it wasn't just the United States, it was trans-government. English heavily involved, Canadians, to a degree the Australians, we had some Germans, a lot of Germans involved. These people wanted to have a global government by consensus. But they couldn't do it as Germans or Russians or Americans, or not Russians, but Germans or Canadians or Americans or English. They had to do it as some group that had no political track record, no history.
0: What you're saying is that they wanted us to ask for a global government.
1: Oh, most certainly. Most certainly. Now, you wouldn't ask somebody of a known faith that was in opposition to yours or a known culture that was in opposition to yours. You wouldn't trust them, no matter how good they said they were, no matter how they said their spots had changed.
0: That's right.
1: It was realized back in 49, perhaps even further back than that, that an alien, whether it be alien from underneath the earth or from off the earth or parallel worlds, had to be invented or found to be this new neutral source of government.
0: Unifying a single threat, one might say.
1: Unifying a single what?
0: Unifying single threat. There were many times Ronald Reagan mentioned sort of wistfully that, gee, what if there was a single threat from outer space that we all had to face? You remember Reagan's statements on that subject?
1: I remember his wife, Nancy, bought a copy of my book about a year before that. I don't know whether she ever showed it to him or not.
0: Stan, hold on. We'll be right back.
1: All right.
0: And we will.
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1: Yep, me too. That's Crystal Gale. Good morning, everybody. Can you imagine that everything we thought we knew about our government is wrong? That everything we thought we knew about our technological advances that got us where we are today, the precarious position we're in today, all of that's wrong. And that the officials that we elect, the people we go out and vote for, are really the people that are orchestrating what goes on in the world, or at least in our very own country, or in the case of Stan, in his country, what is now his country. I guess Stan may have dual citizenship. I guess I should ask about that. But virtually all of our history is kind of a surface history, and that down below everything, really, it all happened in a very different

0: Here's Stan Deo from Australia. Really disturbing stuff, Stan, because on the one hand, you know, I've grown up. I was born in 1945, right at the end of the war, the Second World War, Stan, and I've grown up, at least on the surface, kind of wanting to believe that most of what I know and believe to be true about my government, my country, is at least close to the truth. But if what all you say is true, then none of what I believe is true, or very little of what I believe is true. My elected officials are not really running the show. My vote is not really meaningful in the sense that no matter who I put in there, somebody else is yanking the strings. That is what it comes down to, isn't it?
1: Yes, sir, it is. Listen, just while we were on that break, we're having this confirmed, but a friend of ours in New York emailed Holly, young Morgan, and he said that Edgar Cayce made an interesting statement about the year 1958. He said that in that year they would discover the force that makes iron swim in water and stones float in air. Would that be electrogravity? I don't remember reading that. Of course, I haven't read Cayce's stuff in a long time, but I'm having him look it up at the moment and tell us. But wouldn't that be weird if that's what Cayce said?
0: And stones float in the air? Is that what he said?
1: Yep. Yep.
0: Gee, that might even apply to Egypt. So maybe it wasn't so much a discovery as it was a rediscovery.
1: Exactly. In fact, I did a documentary TV show with a group here back in 83, and we went to the NASA at Houston and interviewed Dr. Henry Pold, who was one of the propulsion engineers, senior ones there for the space program, and a good friend co-worker with Wernher von Braun. And we have him on film saying that he would not be surprised in the near future, at that time, 83, if they did not find an electrical solution to gravity, not unlike the one that he is convinced that they built the pyramids with. Now, this is, you know, like the gods of propulsion talking to us on camera at NASA.
0: Right.
1: And, look, I already knew. I went in there with your arm for bear because I knew what we had and wanted to see how much he knew. And he had a sly grin on his face, but that's all he let out in that interview. In fact, there was another fellow that knew something back in 77. Remember Steven Spielberg, the director?
0: As a matter of fact, I guess we ought to tell the audience, you are working on an interview for me with Steven Spielberg, aren't you?
1: Yes, but that's not what I was going to talk about.
0: I understand, but since you said it, I couldn't resist. And yes, of course, right. I would like to interview Steven Spielberg, of course.
1: Well, it's just that I know that he knows some things that would be quite interesting if he would share them with your audience about the UFO situation.
0: Mm-hmm.
1: Before he was a well-known director, he was just, you know, like the guy next door, very keen on the UFO thing, the alien thing. And he appeared on the same show, a documentary that I was on back in 1977 down here in Perth. And in that footage, he talked about sitting next to Reagan and having Reagan telling him something about who knew what about the UFO situation, the real truth about it. And, I'm trying to get him to just come out and talk like he did then, because it was so casual and relaxed, not like it would be for him today, because he'd be under the gun because everybody knows Stephen's name and be looking for him and everything. But anyway, I surely would like to have him say some of what he knows or has experienced in that field, because then you'd start to see that there are a lot of people all the way up to the White House that do have a sniff of what's going on.
0: Well, so, can you give us the substance of what he told you then?
1: That what everyone thought about the UFO situation wasn't really the truth, that it was a cover-up or like a plan that was different to what the popular tabloids and everything would have about aliens and all that kind of stuff. What I do think happened is that we did lose control of our own technology that we were developing from the help we had in the, whether it be Roswell, whether it be the Philadelphia experiment, whatever, that our own project, which was to invent a fake alien culture to bring the world together peacefully, that our own project was taken over by true non-humans who probably were the ones that were the gods in Sumeria, you know, to the peoples back then, you know, the superhumans or the super beings that had magic bigger than theirs, so they called them gods. And I think that they perhaps some of the same ones, because of the way that the technology works, are alive today and here and have taken over what was to be an effort by scientists, engineers, industrialists to make a world government that would work, to overcome religious and cultural differences and racial differences. But it just, we weren't able to keep control of it. I think that's probably why I was left alive down here instead of being fixed underground, is that my group down here realized they were in trouble. And so they released a lot of us out and told us to, in essence, run, gave us a little bit of incentive and said, if you don't, you're dead. And
0: they actually told you that straight out?
1: Well, here's how it went. All of my correspondence, the open correspondence and files, arrived on my doorstep at my house in Melbourne one morning with a courier, a chauffeur from Sir John's office.
0: Mm-hmm.
1: And he dropped all of my stuff in a box on the front porch while I was there, and with a note attached that said, my friends and I have no further use of your assistance now. Thank you. Goodbye. God bless. And then there was all kinds of memos and correspondence and everything that we had on the project and the drawings, all kinds of stuff.
0: Hmm.
1: So, I was pretty, destroyed by all that. But within a few weeks, a group of businessmen approached me to get funding for my research from Dutch Shell Oil, and which should make alarm bells go off with anybody that's familiar with conspiracy. But anyway, I was taken to lunch by the president of one of these companies, and just he and I had a really nice bottle of red wine and was feeling pretty rosy. And
0: mm-hmm.
1: he said, look, we've already decided we don't need to have a presentation from you. We're going to underwrite your continued research in these projects. And you said you needed to, for your power converter, you wanted to have an antenna that went up 1,400, 1,500 feet. What about if we give you a shaft that's 5,000 feet deep, put your instrumentation package down at the bottom, build your lab down there, and you could then have the antenna up like that without having to float it or anybody see it, and you could do the energy conversion that way. I said, well, gee, that'd be fine. He says, okay, well, from this point forward, tell no one, not your family, not your friends, no one, where you're going and what we're going to do. This must be secret. So I started thinking about it. I'm going to be at the bottom of a 5,000-foot mine shaft near Ballarat in the gold fields, working on a project that no one knows I'm there, and all those tons of rock up over the top of me.
0: My God, Stan, you've never told me all this before.
1: Well, we're getting into my mind, I guess, now, and I guess I know you better, but I don't know why they still let me run around except for this, because there was an awful lot locked up in there. Still is, I guess.
0: I can't imagine why they're leaving you alive to say this.
1: Well, the they that we're talking about are no longer in power. I think the guys that I was dealing with were, for the most part, gentlemen and real philosophers trying to solve the planet the best way they knew how. For a long time, I didn't understand that. But the older I've gotten, I was born the same year you were, in February, but the older I've gotten, I've realized that I was just illiterate, uneducated in the ways of moving large masses of people. And
0: Stan, I frankly don't even understand why they leave me alive to do what I do, much less why they've left you alive. It just doesn't make any sense unless we live in the free country with the Bill of Rights and the Constitution as we really think that it is, or we serve a purpose.
1: I think you serve a purpose, you and I both, plus the United States. But that purpose is coming to an end very soon, in my opinion.
0: Along with us, Stan?
1: Yeah. Along with a lot of us.
0: Well, there are a lot of changes going on in the world. Let me point you for a second in a separate direction. We were talking earlier today, I was talking with somebody at my network, I'm going to be on Larry King this the end of this week on Friday. Larry King.
1: I heard that.
0: I don't know if you get it in Australia. I don't think you do yet. And we were talking about some of the things that we might discuss. And for years and years and years on this program, we have been doing things that are a good half year to a year ahead of when the regular press catches on to them. And you represent one of those things. I don't know, it was several years ago when you and I first connected, Stan, and you began talking to me about the Navy's satellite photography of the oceans and how you had been plotting ocean temperatures and looking at ocean temperatures And I think it was, oh, I don't know, 8 months to a year before we began to see this incredible, what they now call El Nino building. You began to talk to me about these ocean temperatures affecting our weather patterns and affecting volcanoes, affecting earth movement, all the rest of it, just by looking at hot spots in the ocean. And you were making predictions that certainly came to fruition with what they call El Nino, and now La Nina, the opposite of it. And I guess I'd like to ask you for sort of an update on that, where we are right now. They're giving names to these changes, these radical changes that we're seeing. But I think that there's more to it than El Nino and La Nina. I think that we're undergoing some sort of fairly profound basic change. What do you think's going on?
1: Well, I think a lot of the climate or weather changes, climate and weather changes, are coming from things happening on the sun and inside the sun. What I have just in the last, week or so discovered, or think I've discovered, is something rather bizarre with the spin rate of the sun. Most of us think that the sun is up there kind of gaseous ball, but that it kind of spins around like a solid ball would. But it doesn't. You remember the equator of the sun spins faster than the poles do. It spins around here of the sun spins faster than the poles do. It spins around once in 25 days at the equator on the sun,

0: I'm fairly close to that project, having communicated with the people who actually download the computers off the Soho. And they're just kind of average type good Joes. I mean, no scientists and things like that. There's no hocus pocus when we talk. And it is beyond its expected life as a satellite. It was not designed to do much more than what it's done. And the metal lenses for the digital cameras and stuff like that are getting pitted by, you know, protons and other particles blown at it with the sun consistently over the years it's been up. What does interest us at the moment is, well, I say us, me, not me and those guys, but those of us watching this thing, is the alleged object that has been seen in a couple of Soho photographs since it came back online with the new kind of programming to...
1: My God, I was about to ask you, listen, I've been getting some communication from Whitley Strieber about an object orbiting the sun that he's researching very, very, very hard right now. I probably shouldn't even be mentioning it. But I know the Soho has taken a couple of photographs of what seemed to be anomalous objects, and then right after those photographs have somehow leaked out or come out, Soho has somewhat mysteriously shut down for a period of time. You're aware of that?
0: Yeah, it goes into what's called a save mode.
1: Yes.
0: The period of that thing that Strieber and a few other people are looking at would be around 24 to 25 day period, maybe even up to 32 day period. I think they've got some estimates. What really kind of rings alarm bells in my mind is it's something to do with the sun itself, because it has the same kind of rotational period between 25 and 36 days. Mm. There, the sun, we look at, you know, I study sunspots going back 250 years, and you know, in more recent times, day by day. And I found something last week that showed that the peak sunspot activity we get has, in the last 6 months, been around a period of 26 days. In other words, the high sunspot peak would be today, and then 26 days later it would be again, whether it be high or low, it'd be
1: right.
0: 26 days.
1: Right.
0: Okay. Before that, going back to the 60s, the average peak was around 27 to 27 and a half days. In other words, something is shortening the sunspot period, and I don't know whether it's actually the core spinning faster or what. If it's the core spinning faster, then it's probably because something inside the sun is shrinking. And we do know that the sun has been shrinking. That's been measured.
1: Yeah, but not that fast.
0: Not that fast. That is absolutely correct. We're talking about 3 to 5% shrinkage there in a very short time. And if that is happening, it may be about to throw off a bunch of stuff on the outer surface. And this is a wild guess, okay? It's no dreams or prophecies or anything. And scientifically, I'm on very shaky grounds here, but something is wrong there. And the sunspot activity is ahead of schedule for what cycle 23 should be. They thought it would peak anytime between June and April or something next year. But there are about three or four different camps of scientists trying to determine when this sunspot cycle is going to peak out at maximum.
1: I know there's a lot of controversy about that right now, and I've been watching this particular cycle very, very carefully myself, just for selfish ham radio type reasons, because that affects, of course, shortwave transmission heavily. And it really is a bizarre cycle so far. Really hard to read.
0: It is. And it's consequently, in the OTUS thermal map that you're talking about, it is hard for us to be positive where we're going in the next few months. But I can tell you this, I've put it up on the website, a series of photos or images from 1996 through to today, about five images showing what the anomalous heating and cooling of the entire planet looked like from the oceans, year by year. And you see that we are in something that is a cross between a Nino and a Nina right now. And we're heading for what may be a super, you know, like the mother of El Niños in the next 9 to 10 months. We're already past the point where I called the alert with you that first time on your show back, was it 96, 97, something like that?
1: Yes.
0: 96, I guess it was.
1: Yes, I believe, and 96. Mm-hmm.
0: We've already exceeded that kind of anomalous heating on the planet in the Pacific. And some really

0: weird things are happening when the sun burps. When it puts out bursts of energy and extreme coronal mass ejections, which it does very frequently these days, within 4 days we get supermagnetic storms because it hits our upper atmosphere and the ionosphere, right, and it generates currents. Well, I noticed immediately when we had the big one here recently that areas that were bigger than, it couldn't be bigger than Texas, but it was maybe about a third the size of Texas, right, in the ocean. Areas like that near Kamchatka, the Russian peninsula out there, would suddenly heat up and in the space of less than 12 hours cool down the other way, make a 10-degree shift in temperature, and then it would bounce over to the other side of, say, South America. And these anomalous heating things were electrical phenomena carrying heat out of the core of the planet, I'm sure, up into the surface of the ocean and then back again. And it just ricocheted like a ball inside the Earth after we had that huge display or that storm from the sun. And I think we're headed for more of these. We haven't even reached maximum yet, and we've already hit 210 sunspots. We're already at 145 or so on the smooth sunspot average curve.
1: That's right. I saw the 210. That really surprised me. Really surprised me. That happened very quickly.
0: There are 2 days a year that you've got to watch. The 5th of March and the 6th of September every year.
1: All right. We'll find out when we come back exactly why that is. 2 days to watch, huh? All right. Stan Deo is my guest from Australia. We'll be right back.
2: 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That was Art Bell hosting Coast to Coast AM on this Somewhere in Time.

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1: For all of you, by the way, who corrected me on a couple of scores, one is the word can see. It's can't see.
2: I walk away like a movie star who gets burned in a three-way stretch.
1: Enter number two.
2: Enter number two.
1: It's a wonderful song, isn't it?
2: Movie.
1: Gordon Lightfoot, Canadian, by the way. And one other thing that I had 10,000 corrections on, it is not Mackinac Island, even though it appears to be and should be pronounced Mackinac. It's Mackinac Island, and so thank all of you who corrected me on that. I'm going to the Somewhere in Time weekend on Mackinac Island. If you happen to see that movie, it's one of my all-time favorites. That's my movie comment. And October 29th, I think, through the 31st. This is a personal thing I'm doing. It's not a group thing at all. I'm just doing this on my own. And so I'm going to be there. There's something about that movie that haunts me, the way Gordon there was haunted. Somewhere in Time. If you saw it, you know what the Grand Hotel is. It's on Mackinac Island, and I'm going to be going there for the reunion. I would assume with a lot of like-minded people. And I'm really looking forward to that. But I did screw it up. It's not Mackinac. It's Mackinac Island. All right, in a moment, we'll get back with Stan Deo, Way Down Under, and your calls.

0: Here we go again. Stan, welcome back. Thanks for hanging in with us.
1: Oh, no problem. It's a lot earlier here than it is for you.
0: Well, I'm used to these hours. First time caller line, you're on the air with Stan Deo down under. Hello.
2: Hello, Art. Hello, Stan.
0: Hi.
2: Greetings from Virginia Beach, Virginia. My name's Joshua. I'm a graduate student here. I got a question for Stan. My question is, it kind of seems that there's a desensitizing of our culture of the potential of extraterrestrials being our saviors, somewhat of ourselves or from our governments or from our technology. Is it possible that the welcoming, kind of using an Art Bell phrase, like the quickening, the welcoming of a global government is being orchestrated by, say, fallen angels?
1: Well, yeah, if you've read, I guess, the first or maybe second book, too, that I wrote, I did address this as the great deception I think is coming. And I didn't arrive at that purely by Bible study. It was from working inside this group and knowing that they were going to fake an alien landing at one time. The subsequent information I've been able to get out of the Middle East, some of the older documents, tells a slightly different story in that these beings were not necessarily what we made, but they were back there when we were created, when the real God and Creator created us. I think the way I see that it will play is that America has been host to the alien or the fallen angels, whatever you want to call them, these super beings from the past. They have been host to them in the underground bases and have allowed them to house their facilities in the United States and territories of the United States while they were giving the Americans and the British, whatever, shared technology for this. However, I think in the end, what will happen is that there will be a mass exodus of the alien presence in America. We'll see them leave suddenly. And one way or another, America will be very rapidly destroyed as a world power within days, I think. And the exodus of these alien critters and their craft and technology will go over to either Iraq or Iran and set up base there, as the old writings do indicate, near Basra somewhere. And I think this will be these beings returning to the area where they were most familiar before the great conflagration, you know, the great floods and the earthquakes and stuff that broke up Atlantis. But I think that's what the Genesis 6 tale was talking about, is that advanced civilization that was hybrid beings from, you know, the fallen angels, we wish, that the sons of God, like Plato said, coming down and mating with human women. And that was all destroyed back there, but that was their old dig. So I think they're going back there to set up the world government from there, but without the United States, because I think the United States will be just fairly well destroyed.
0: All right. Wildcard line, you're on the air with Stan Deo. Hello.
3: Hello, Stan. Along the same lines, I have two questions. Do you have any timeline or window when this event will happen to the United States and when these beings, so to speak, move over to the Mideast? Any gut feeling, maybe?
1: Well, it would only be that.
3: Mm-hmm.
1: I did have a dream back in 96 in January, I think it was, which I put onto the website for some time. Every part of that dream has come to pass except the last part, which I've been trying to see, and that is a large meteor shower that would fall over the Pacific, you know, the west coast of the United States.
3: Right.
1: Pre-dawn. And I thought the Leonid shower this last time might have been it, but it didn't do it.
3: But do you remember?
1: We have another window,
3: right,
1: in November.
3: But do you remember, even before the Leonid shower, I think you mentioned it before. I'm almost positive it was on your site, and I may be wrong. I live in California. I'm calling from San Jose. There was a pre-dawn, and I'll look at my archives, and if I find the article, I'll email it to you. There was a pre-dawn event like that. Do you remember, like, it was about maybe, maybe 2 years ago or a year ago?
1: There was something,
3: remember?
1: I think it was toward dusk, actually. Or I think it was toward sundown, and before sundown, and a lot of motorists were seeing the things falling and burning across the sky.
3: Okay, so the time wasn't correct then. You're saying pre-dawn.
1: Everything else was correct, absolutely. What I saw in the dream has come to pass. And this
3: right.
1: Last part was like a curtain of burning embers with flames coming. It was just huge all across the western sky. It wasn't something that a few people had to be in the right place to see. To me, it just lit up everything.
0: All right.
1: And I don't know whether it'll be some other surprise or whether it'll be Leonid's or what, but when that comes, I know that I'm to turn around to the people I'm talking to through the web and say, it really begins now, mark time from now. This is the beginning.
0: All right.
3: Did you explain the reason why March 5th and September are fairly important dates?
0: Thank you, caller. Those were 2 days that I meant to come back to. Thank you very much. Yes. Please, Stan.
1: Okay. Yeah, sorry. Those 2 days are the two periods of time when we're exposed to portions of the solar wind at maximum, because the sun spins slightly off tilt on its axis. It's 7.2 degrees tilted to the side, and we're tilted 23.5 degrees to ours, and twice a year on those dates, it's at the maximum solar wind disturbance that we're going to get occurs, peaks at those times. And we're coming up to that time now, at the same time that we're having other activity on the sun toward a solar maximum for solar cycle 23. So now, or in September, early September, I feel could be some very interesting phenomenon on the surface of the Earth.
0: All right, so what...
1: Funny, New Scientist put an article out the last couple of days on the sun, what would happen if it were to blow some big globs of fire off toward the Earth and how it would affect the power stations and radio and everything. I don't have the article at hand, but they've even made a public statement about it there.
0: Yes, it's called Ejecta. All right, east of the Rockies, you're on there with Stan Dale. Hello.
4: Hello, Art. This is John in Atlanta.
0: Yes, sir.
4: Did I hear you at the beginning of the program where you mentioned that maybe Stan would talk about the JFK assassination, or am I dreaming?
0: No, Stan mentioned the assassination. I don't know how much more he wants to say. Stan?
1: John, what was your question about him?
4: Well, I just wondered what you might know besides what's, we've all read with the conspiracies and all. I've done a lot of research in it. I'm very interested in it. When I heard you mention that, I thought Art did, but I figured you might know something.
1: Let me say this. In the Warren Commission documents, which everybody kind of thought was a whitewash, there were a couple of clues that gave away some very pertinent information. One was that several of the witnesses on the grassy knoll heard a shot that sounded like a cannon. Two was that one security man was arrested or stopped coming up out of a manhole behind the grassy knoll, behind the fence where the guy with the rifle is supposed to have been. And this man was dressed in a suit wearing White House security colors of the day, on his badge when they stopped him, a policeman stopped him.
0: Mm-hmm.
1: And he was wearing ear cups. He'd just come from the rain drain tunnel, which ran under that street that the Kennedy's car was shot on. That was in the Warren Commission report. To make a cannon sound, you have to have a big tube. And the gun, there was a pistol, a 45 caliber pistol, came into possession of a friend of mine, an acquaintance, who worked for the mafia. And he turned himself into District Attorney Jim Garrison at that time, a little bit after that when Garrison was pushing, with the pistol and the story that it was used down in the rain drain, which I've gone and stood in and photographed from, so that the man was within about 10 feet of Kennedy when he shot him from the front as the car passed over the top of the car. And that's why it lifted him up and took part of his skull out at the top. It was a low-angle, high-mass, low-velocity bullet. It was a 45 caliber pistol that finished him. Now, these people worked in connection with the mafia. There was a lot more on Jack Ruby and why he got prime treatment, but that's another story.
0: All right. West of the Rockies, you're on the air with Stan Dale. Hi.
5: Hi, this is Lynn from Sandy. And I would like to ask about how Stan thinks the Hawaiian Islands would fare.
0: Is that Sandy, Utah?
5: Yes, uh-huh.
0: Okay. All right.
5: And I would like to ask him how he thinks shipping or food or whatever. It seems nice and warm. I wouldn't freeze. But how would the food supply work on the two larger islands?
0: In other words, with the changes that may be coming, Stan, would you move to Australia? You did move to Australia, to Hawaii.
1: I don't want to be a scaremonger, but I certainly wouldn't choose that myself, no. Reason being that it is an island built on volcanic stuff that's still very active. Certainly a lot more active than these things I've got here that have got tons of dirt and sediment piled on top of them. If it were at all possible, I would choose some other place where I've got a lot more dirt around me and maybe some high ground that's very old and fairly stable. I guess, I can only say I chose to stay here where we are because of that reason. I don't have good news for you.
0: Even though it's the side of a volcano?
1: Yeah, even though it's the side of a volcano. There's 400 of them dotted around us here that are covered up with fields and paddocks and trees. They're not extinct, but none of them have ever gone off in recorded history here. The last one was 7,500 years ago, so they could come active. But we have more room to navigate and move here than a person would on any island, whether it be Hawaii or Fiji or Vanuatu or whatever.
0: Do you remember an old movie, Stan, called On the Beach?
1: Oh, Neville Shoot, yes.
0: Yeah. I think it was Australia that was the last to go, wasn't it?
1: That's right. Mm-hmm. It's a nuclear war, and the spread of the toxins, the radioactive toxins that killed the Northern Hemisphere, the combatants, took its time getting down to Australia, and the people here kind of took on a MASH attitude, you know, the series MASH, where they had fun and did the things they always wanted to do on their way to dying. They thought, well, if we're going to go, we might as well ignore the fact and have fun. So they did, and I think it was a very prophetic book in some respects.
0: The book was incredible. I'm trying to get a copy of it. First-time caller line, you're on the air with Stan Dale. Hi.
6: Hi, my name's Gwen. I'm quite happily situated on the Canadian Shield. I had a couple of questions, one question, I guess, and a couple of comments. For Steve, one of them was about referring back to people talking about the sudden spread of certain illnesses and such. And,
1: hold on just a second. Hold on.
6: I'm sorry.
1: Art, can you hear me?
0: Yeah.
1: She's breaking up. There's something interrupting her line. I can't hear what she's saying.
0: All right. Try it again, ma'am.
6: Okay. I'm sorry.
0: Just directly ask her a question.
6: Okay. I have an ill. I'm ill with a very strange version of a chronic illness, and it's supposedly one of the illnesses that sort of disappeared in the 80s, chronic fatigue syndrome. And my version of the illness has taken me to the point where I'm pretty much dependent on narcotic painkillers, and I'm in a wheelchair. And I was just wondering, like, with the downplay of the illness and the weird spread of the illness, how it sort of seemed to pop up, if there was anything to do with biological warfare or anything like that, or if it was, like, related to the Gulf War syndrome.
0: All right, she has what's called chronic fatigue syndrome, which
1: right.
0: is not talked about much anymore. I don't know whether you heard that or not.
1: Yeah,
0: and she's
1: go on.
0: She's wondering whether it's related to some sort of biological warfare program or possibly the Gulf War syndrome or something like that.
1: Oh, that's a hard question. I don't know the answer to that. Where was she calling from?
0: I didn't catch that. I'm sorry.
1: I was having trouble because about every other word was totally bleeped out. It wasn't. I mean, it's like a loose connection somewhere.
0: Weird.
1: Sorry,
0: well, that's a question for a physician, I think, not Stan Dale. Anyway, so we'll leave it at that.
1: I know everything.
0: Yeah, that's right. Wildcard line, you're on the air with Stan Dale in Australia. Hello.
7: Yeah, good morning, Art. This is Dan in Virginia.
0: Yes, Dan.
7: Yeah, hi, Stan. Stan, what's your views on what they're going to find in Egypt tonight?
0: Are you aware of the opening live show that's going to open some previously unopened areas in Egypt, Stan?
1: Yes, I'm aware of that. We are going to see it here. They've been billing it here. It will be live.
0: Okay.
1: What is it? Wednesday night, isn't it? The Wednesday night when it comes on?
0: Well, it's going to be tonight here, which will be Tuesday night in the States. So I would assume if you're going to see it live, you're going to see it
1: Thursday, Wednesday.
0: Yeah.
1: Yeah, we'll probably see it Wednesday afternoon early. Okay, I know that they've been billing it. My take on it is certainly one of a lot of interest because about 3 or 4 years ago, I got this mysterious phone call from a guy in England with a Scottish accent. He was in London. And he called, introduced himself, and gave his particulars. And at that time, he was representing the Prime Minister and the Duke of Edinburgh in a dig in Egypt at the pyramid
0: mm-hmm.
1: that they had been opening. And they had gotten into the front chamber of it, had trouble with water flooding and things like that, and they saw something on the door to the tomb room they were going in, which led them to believe that it was the tomb of Alexander that the Pharaoh Ptolemy or something, I forget who it was anyway, built for him. And I asked why he was calling me about this, and he said it was to invite me to the dig when they open it, because there was something on the door that they had seen carved there that reminded them of the front cover of my book, the Cosmic Conspiracy thing, with that pyramid and the glass eye and all that kind of stuff up on top of it. Well, I sat around waiting for the next phone call and never received it. They kept getting water, apparently, pumped out and finally gave up for a while. I think it was a woman in charge of the dig anyway. So, you know, my interest was piqued at that time, and then I started looking at the front cover of my book, and there I have a capstone, the missing capstone, sitting back down, or trying to sit on the pyramid there, as the sign of the, like the Antichrist, coming back to take his throne in that area.
0: Well, you're aware they're going to replace the capstone on the Great Pyramid December 31st, 1999, at midnight.
1: I heard that.
0: That's not a rumor, that's a fact.
1: I know. I'm glad I'm living in Australia when it happens, I think. You know, Herodotus spoke of the Great Pyramid in some of his writings at that time of having a moat all the way around it. And
0: Stan, before we leave this half hour, what is your email address in case people want to send you mail?
1: I'm at Standeo, S-T-A-N-D-E-Y-O,
0: right,
1: at sign, NetConnect, that's N-E-T-C-O-N-N-E-C-T .com, .au. Actually, Art, it might be an interesting exercise if they're emailing that address, that everyone who hears this on the Internet, only the Internet people, who's listening to it like on Real Audio, if they would email us to say where they're listening to it from, we might get some kind of an idea where the distribution of listeners are on the Internet.
0: All right, Standeo at netconnect.com.au. Is that correct?
1: That's correct.
0: All right, stay right there. We'll be right back.
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1: Good morning, everybody. Stan Deo is here from Australia, way down under. We've been talking about what our government has been doing and knows and has been testing for a very long time, maybe since just about when I was born. Y2K, contrails, gun laws, what's going on with our sun? If you have questions for Stan, that's where we're going next. We're going to open the lines and let you ask what you would like.

0: right. Into the stretch run here, Stan. Looks like you're going to make it all the way. Here we go again. First time caller line, you're on the air with Stan down under.
1: Hello.
0: Hello.
1: Hi, this is Paulina. I'm calling from Seattle. I just had a question for Stan regarding the 6th of September. I just wondered if this happens with the sun on that date every year.
2: Yeah, that's every year. It wasn't meant to be saying, September the 6th, do something, and hide. It was simply that this happens to be the peak solar wind activity or influence we get on the Earth for geomagnetic storms twice a year.
1: It's just because that date is the anniversary of the funeral of Princess Diana. And I just wondered if you ever considered the effect of the sun having effect on the Earth. Because, I don't think in the history of the planet have so many people grieved over the death of somebody because there hasn't been that many people on the planet before.
0: Well, I don't know that there is a connection, but one could imagine a connection between what goes on the sun and human behavior, because we are connected to this planet, which is connected to the sun. So I guess you could broadly suggest there would be a connection. What do you think, Stan?
2: Oh, well, it's hard to say. I mean, we're getting into areas of mysticism here where anything's possible. But, I think we wait until the events and then put them back together after the fact. Then we can make a good story.
0: Okay. Wildcard Line, you're on the air with Stan Dale. Hi.
3: Hi, Art and Stan. Stan, you briefly mentioned earlier about the movie The Philadelphia Experiment. And Art interviewed a man that said he was taken from the 1940s and put into the 1980s and then back again. Is that true?
2: Well, again, I'm not privy to everything that went on in that experiment. I did talk to Townsend Brown about it before he died, and to a member of the Atomic Energy Commission in London, Dr. Tatford. But as far as I understand from what I was shown and explained to me, I did see the working diagrams of the minesweeper and how it was wired for the test, that the only alteration of time was local field, and so that anybody inside the field experienced the passage of time quicker than those on the outside of the field, so the 2 hours was just a few minutes for them. But as far as I can determine, no one was reported to have gone forward in time and back. Personally, I think that would be very, very difficult at all. But certainly going forward in time and staying would be possible.
0: Huh.
2: It's the returning.
0: So in other words, you think that some of what we imagine did occur, that there was some sort of experiment that really was done. Is that correct?
2: Oh, yeah. Yeah. It was toroidal field coils, three-axis field coils and pulsed coils. And the reason they used that chip was because they were short for budgets in the war, and they had to take what was already built, and the minesweeper was already built with the iron hull and the three coil axes that they used to generate magnetic fields for minesweeping. And so they just souped that up with a 16 kilowatt generator, a DC generator, and that's how they made their field coil test.
0: All right. East of the Rockies, you're on the air with Stan Dale. Hi.
4: Yeah, hi, Art, and hi, Stan. These alien beings you're talking about, these demon beings, do they look like normal people? Are there any identifying marks on them that, we can point them out in society or something? I'll listen off the air, thanks.
0: All right, thank you.
2: Well, I must tell you here, I have never, to my knowledge anyway, met an alien being. I have probably read more reports from places that people don't have access to about this subject. The most I can say is that from the old writings, the Sumerians and the Babylonians and stuff, and some of the Egyptian writings, there is indication that they were taller as a general rule than the average person, were handsome features, fair-skinned, and these were the human, humanoid type beings. And when they mated with our women, the offspring were sterile. The seeds that have been fixed that don't reproduce. And that they had abilities, mental and physical, above the average peanut, but they died with them when they died because they couldn't reproduce. So today, what's running around is slightly different in that we have reports of hybrid hosts for these beings, for their consciousness to inhabit or drive or something like automatons, so these little gray things and the big gray things. So those you probably wouldn't see walking down the street. If any are among us, I'm sure they would walk and talk and look fairly human, if not slightly taller and, you know, quite handsome for whatever sex they are.
0: All right. West of the Rockies, you're on the air with Stan Dale. Hi.
5: Mr. Bell.
0: Yes, sir.
5: This is Robert, San Joaquin Valley, California, sir.
0: Yes.
5: Yeah, I got a couple of things for Mr. Dale, but I'd like to mention to you, if I may, a couple of weeks ago, thereabouts, you mentioned about when you get your that vaccine, the polio vaccine.
0: Yes.
5: And you received yours before 63?
0: I received mine, you know, I would have to think really hard about that, but I was one of the first volunteers.
5: Well, you and me both. I was one of the first 100 volunteers with Jonah Salk.
0: Uh-huh.
5: And I got those and the booster, and then when the Sabin one came along with the sugar cubes, I got those, and I got so much of that polio vaccine in me.
0: Yeah, I had the sugar cubes as well.
5: Yeah, people ask me if I ever had any side effects. I said, well, occasionally, sometimes I have an urge to climb trees and swing in branches. But that's about it.
0: Uh-huh. Well,
5: but I don't think we have anything to worry about, sir.
0: If you say so. All right. Do you have a question?
5: Yes, Mr. Dale, I sure appreciate you, sir, very much. And I hope whatever you do that you'll just be careful. And I just wanted to ask you if you know anything about this, because Richard Hoagland, he's always giving reference to 19.5. And I was just wondering, because they talk about warping and bringing space and time together to go in and out of dimensions. He's mentioned it so many times. I'm just wondering if there's anything about that you may know of and you want to tell us about.
2: You mean about the, like, transdimensional travel or doorways, things like that?
5: Yes, sir. Mm-hmm.
2: Okay. Yes, well, the Philadelphia experiment, strangely enough, was something that almost breached that parallel universe thing, because by varying some of the phase angles and pulse rates between the coils, you can cause the energy to stack inside the field when you turn it on. A Volkswagen engine over a period of an hour would put enough energy into one of these fields to make that battleship disappear. It doesn't take much power if you use it over a period of time and stack it. I did some experiments with a small coil myself years ago in Dallas, and

0: Your SRN program begins in 10 seconds. 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
1: Caravan.

Out of the dark of the deep range and into the light of the deep strange. Come at the hour, come at the caravan to midnight, DEFCON 1, live from space. Good evening, caravan family, caravanners all around the world. Welcome, and you are welcome to settle in with us tonight. We're going to cut through some noise and some manufactured outrage and the endless machinery of distraction, searching once again for a little clarity in a world that seems to be losing its bearings more by the hour. Tonight, we ease back into a subject that reaches beyond politics, campaign slogans, election cycles, or the endless theater now passing for leadership in modern America. I think we can all agree that something deep inside the foundation of this country feels fractured. There was a time when America carried a sense of direction, confidence and purpose, moral clarity that people could feel almost without speaking about it. Families were imperfect, communities struggled, human beings have always wrestled with greed, corruption, temptation, pride and power. None of that is new. But there was still a center holding things together, a shared understanding that truth existed, right and wrong mattered, freedom carried responsibility, and that no nation could continue indefinitely while severing itself from the moral foundation upon which it was built. Today, that center feels fractured. And perhaps nowhere has that fracture become more visible than in California, a place once associated with possibility, innovation, beauty, ambition, and the belief that tomorrow could be better than today. Now, many Americans look westward and see confusion, instability, spiritual emptiness, social fragmentation, addiction, anger, and an almost overwhelming sense that people are searching desperately for meaning in a culture that no longer knows where to find it. California has become a shining example of what happens when a society loses its moral compass, abandons spiritual grounding, and disconnects itself from the principles that once held the culture together. History shows us that countries rot from the inside long before the collapse becomes visible to everybody else. Most people keep going to work, paying the bills, following politics, watching distractions, carrying on with life, right up until the moment the culture forgets who it is and what it believes. And that is exactly the crisis unfolding across America right now. People can survive hard times when they still have faith, purpose, and a reason to keep fighting. But once a country loses its spiritual footing and no longer knows right from wrong, confusion, chaos, and decay move in fast. For decades, Americans have poured their hopes into politicians, parties, movements, and elections, while the spiritual foundation underneath the country continued to erode. Governments cannot save a culture that doesn't know what they believe, and no political system on earth can restore a nation that has lost its connection to God, truth, and moral responsibility. Tonight's guest knows this ground well. Before he ever entered the public arena, Dr. Che An spent decades as a pastor, working with people caught in the very spiritual confusion now spreading across the country. During the COVID era, he became a national religious liberty voice after challenging California's restrictions on churches during one of the most aggressive expansions of government power in modern American life. So tonight we move past campaign language and get to the real issue: repentance, revival, spiritual hunger, moral drift, and whether America has reached the point where it must finally face the consequences of what it has become. Scripture says, "If my people who are called in my name will humble themselves and pray and seek my face and turn from their wicked ways, then I will hear from heaven, forgive their sin, and heal their land." Heal their land. That's the phrase to sit with tonight, because the warning over America is not only about enemies abroad, or corrupt institutions, broken economics, or political rot. The deeper warning is what happens when a nation lets the spiritual foundation beneath it crumble. That is why so many people feel the weight of this moment. They may not have the language for it, but they know the country is standing at a crossroads, and the choices being made now will echo far beyond the next election cycle. Our guest tonight is a pastor, author, national faith healer, and California gubernatorial candidate. He is Dr. Che An, and tonight we discuss revival, repentance, spiritual restoration, and whether America is approaching a moment of awakening or a moment of judgment.
Because nations do not survive by wealth, weapons, technology, or political influence alone. They survive when enough people still have the courage to preserve the moral and spiritual foundations holding the civilization together. This is Caravan to Midnight. I am your host, John B. Wells. Strap in and stand by.

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4: 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I'm the founder of CDM or CDM.press. 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We have a good story up on the headline. Actually, it's a video from Garland Favorito. We've discussed this earlier, but there is a coup going on, continuing in Georgia against the Republic. The Secretary of State, Brad Raffensperger, has set up a undisclosed location in a bunker, in quotes, somewhere in Georgia to collate all the election results and put out the results. Georgia law requires observers in those locations, but Raffensperger is refusing to do that. We spoke with Garland Favorito from Voter GA at length on this issue on the video on the GeorgiaRecord.com right now. So check that out and stay up on this story, because we're going to stay on it and get you the news you need to know out of Georgia. So put CDM.press in your daily scan also with the GeorgiaRecord.com. We are global news without a globalist spin. Thank you. 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
5: 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This is Caravan to Midnight, DEFCON 1. 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

You know, I was looking at a YouTube channel that I usually look at every day. It's pretty good. It's pretty good intel. It really is. It's called S2 Underground. And there was a little, it's geopolitics, not really geopolitics, but just action around the world. And the man started with a comment about one ship tried to run the blockade, and there was an interdiction there, and nothing tragic, nothing serious, but they're still trying to do that. So we have to keep in mind that what's going on with Iran is not all that it appears to be. People have no idea. I didn't until I got into it, so it's not like I'm special. Maybe a little bit special, but not all that special. Who's running all this? How is all of this possible? All this dope, for example. Let's just take the drugs. The drugs seem to be the biggest problem, and it's reminiscent of the opium wars that the British government conducted against the Chinese way back in the day. Well, I think they're doing it again. I think these cartels are directly linked to the city of London. I really do. You can't move that kind of money around without some involvement with the usual suspects that run the city of London. You just can't do it. And I do believe that those ladies over there who talk about this virtually every day, Susan Kokenda, who's been on the program, she was on ARC Midnight, the intelligence briefing, and Barbara Boyd. And they have a youngish man there who is the moderator when they do a live stream, live chat thing. The thing is, the more I listen to them and go, okay, hold on, let's look a little bit deeper here. Because research takes time. It really does. Not everybody has time to research, but if you do, cut out a half an hour of your day to just take a look at what's going on. You'll find some favorite sites to go to. And you can get up to speed on this so you don't wind up just taking somebody's word for it, because it gets into your head one way or another. And if you're going to let something get into your head, well, let it be something factual or something that leads to factual information, right? But this whole thing is about money. Now, everybody knows this. Everybody knows Smedley Butler was correct when he said all wars are bankers' wars. That's true. But what does that actually mean? Because we have become, in a way, a cliche-loving country. Because cliches, I mean, just because something becomes cliche, as time goes on, they say, oh, that's so cliche. Meaning we've moved on from the information that at one time made what is now a cliche valuable. We're past that point now. Okay, understood. Understood and appreciated. But how are these wars, bankers' wars? Arms dealing, drug dealing, and yes, human trafficking. This is really quite a big deal. I don't know that it's in the tens of millions, but I suspect there is most assuredly a good possibility that it is in the tens of millions. And these conversations that we've had about how even official agencies, I mean, Child Protective Services has come up more than once. The problem is that the enforcers take on a mentality themselves. Over a long enough timeline, they will be more heavy-handed and less discerning as time goes by. So a lot of times, even the cops get roped into it. These human beings are malleable. You catch somebody in a bad spot, they need some money pretty badly, they'll do just about anything. It may not be, as Speaker Johnson said, taking care of their family. It could be something else entirely. I mean, pick something. Medical emergency, housing crisis, about to lose the house, about to lose the apartment, whether you own or rent, about to lose your domicile, and it can drive people to do things they would ordinarily not do. And so this whole thing about, you know, it resonates with me that
some of these discussions about morality and uprightness and so forth, well, sometimes those things get just downright boring, just a little bit, because they've been made to appear boring. And now, we've talked about this before together here. It was kind of one way, but still. The semantic drift, by way of a psychological defense bulletin, semantic drift, administrative English, and the destabilization of meaning. No one can deny something happened to the English language and continues to happen. Most people feel it long before they can articulate it. The words are technically English. The grammar is usually functional, but somehow the communication itself feels weaker, feels flat and sterilized and indirect, like a verbal shotgun out the back door. I think we can all agree a civilization is not just roads and armies and banks and electric grids. A civilization is an agreement about meanings. And as our language has been, shall we say, monkey wrenched with quite a bit, particularly since the, not really the 60s, they were still holding on, but from the mid 70s forward, all these so-called academics began to tweak words in a way that the former meaning doesn't apply, because they considered the definition of these words to be inadequate in some way. That's why I like to stick with an old Oxford Universal Dictionary. Mine's vintage 1979, before things like bling bling became added into the list of legitimate words and phrases. It's crazy. Modern systems increasingly pluralize words that older English often treated as collective conditions. They'll say impacts, harms, damages. Now, if you're suing somebody for damages, that's a legal term. But what was the damage? What are the damages? Right? So that works. Harms, not so much. Impacts, not so much. Multiple points of impact, yes. Multiple areas were impacted. There was impact on multiple areas, vulnerabilities, inequities. So some of them work and some of them don't when they're pluralized. This is not necessarily grammatically wrong in every case, but it changes the emotional character of the language. Countable units are easier to regulate, litigate, model, and manage. The language becomes administratively useful while often losing human immediacy. Or, as the old expression goes, if I were to destroy a nation, I would first destroy its language. That's been attributed to at least two persons in the past. But the point is the message. Institutional language continues to dissolve actors into processes. Instead of saying they lied, the language becomes there was a breakdown in public trust. The actor disappears. The intention disappears. Moral clarity weakens and reality becomes procedural. And once meanings destabilize, trust destabilizes, law destabilizes, not to mention history, which will also destabilize. People can physically speak to one another while psychologically inhabiting entirely different semantic worlds. Words like democracy, inhabiting entirely different semantic worlds. Words like democracy, freedom, safety, science, misinformation.

0: Now, I've run this past you before, but I want to make sure that everybody has a chance to hear it, or at least more people have a chance to hear it, because I think it's important. I don't want to waste your time with something that's just, you know, ethereal. It's just out in the ether somewhere. Oh, wow, man. You know, that thing. I don't want anybody saying, oh, wow, man. I want them to say, there may be something here. The language becomes softer, more abstract, and less morally immediate. That's what we're suffering from now in this country. Sometimes this is done for legitimate precision, but over time, euphemism can create distance between people, and not only people, but from reality itself. So, human memory is tied to rhythm, imagery, and emotional force. Older English often carried enormous meaning in very few words. Administrative language tends to expand while simultaneously reducing impact. What's the result? A civilization speaking more words while often saying less. One has only to look at a mainstream media channel and just sit there with it for 10 or 15 minutes and you'll know exactly what I'm getting at here. Oh, you've already done it. Okay, understood. Modern communication systems reward conformity. They want you to be predictable. They want to promote emotional safety. And of course, machine readability. Rich language contains metaphor, irony, ambiguity, and layered meaning. Also emotional risk. Algorithms don't process those things well. Over time, communication begins flattening itself into machine-friendly structures, and human beings unconsciously adapt to survive inside those systems. That's why we talk about systems so much on this program, because so many individuals, many of them in positions of power is the easy word to reach for, but manipulation and control are also pertinent words to use. So let's just remember, when language drifts too far from embodied reality, exhaustion rises, distrust rises. People don't know what other people are saying to each other or to them. People sense manipulation even when they can't really articulate it. And there's an ongoing problem here, and it's getting bigger, and it's called tribal fragmentation. This is expanding. Human beings increasingly hunger for directness and authenticity, unscripted speech, and some verbal clarity, please, because the nervous system can still detect the difference between living speech and administrative, shall we say, procedure. Perhaps the defining question of this century is, at what point does a civilization stop using language primarily to reveal reality and begin using language primarily to manage perception, particularly in politics? Tonight's episode, America's Last Warning. Stand by for Dr. Che on.
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If you want something to go away, quit buying it, quit feeding it. The flip side to that coin is, if you want something to grow, nourish it. People are getting tired of feeding the big tech monster, because what they get in return is shadow banning, overt banning, or suspension on social media. Big tech and its derivatives also try to financially soft kill. 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So, don't feed the monster. 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So, don't feed the monster. If you want or have ever wanted to join Caravan to Midnight by card or any other payment service and found you could not process your membership, just send a check or money order to CTM, P.O. 141288, Dallas, Texas 75214. Include a legibly written email, a phone number in case we need to reach you, and as soon as we see that info, your membership is activated, and you help turn the monster against itself.

0: That should be the soundtrack for Mr. Wizard, Bring Me Back Home. Remember when Bullwinkle would get lost? No, you're not old enough to remember that. It's on Nick at Night, I'm sure. You don't have to be old to remember that. Well, let me tell you what, Dr. Che Ahn, senior pastor and national faith leader, founder of Harvest Rock Church and Harvest International Ministry, became a national voice for religious liberty, successfully challenging California's restrictions on churches in a landmark legal case that reinforced First Amendment protections. He's now a candidate for governor of California. He is positioning his campaign around faith, constitutional restoration, and what he describes as a moral and spiritual reset for the state. Che Ahn, C-H-E, last name A-H-N, cheahn.org, and Che, the number 4, C-A, as in Che for California, che4ca.com. Without further ado, coming back to us from just last month on the 28th, Dr. Che Ahn. Welcome, sir. Great to have you back on.
1: Well, thank you. It's an honor to be back on. Thanks for having me so quickly.
0: You're most welcome, and we're looking forward to what you have to tell us tonight. You know, California was once viewed as a place of optimism and opportunity, going west, going to California. From your perspective as a pastor, where did the spiritual drift actually begin? Was it the hippie movement, or was it before that? I mean,
1: well, California has been very progressive for years, but I think the defining point in 2004 when Gavin Newsom became mayor of San Francisco, and he was inaugurated in February of 2004. He declared that he had the legal right to give a certificate of marriage to same-sex couples. So he started a mass same-sex ceremony, and they all came to City Hall. And from February to March of that year, it was called the Winter of Love. And he gave 4,000 certificates to same-sex couples. And I think that's where the door opened up for really evil and spiritual decline to take place in California.
0: Well, then, that's where the spiritual drift began. Yeah. Sorry.
1: Yeah, so it opened the door for demonic activity. And then in 2008, because of this mass ceremony, we passed a bill called Proposition 8, which defined marriage between a man and a woman. And the left was against it. They spent millions of dollars in commercials to defeat this measure called Proposition 8. Because we're able to mobilize the church, and I'm talking about across the board, from evangelical churches, even the Roman Catholic Church, they came out. And, of course, that was when Obama was running. And even African-Americans who are conservative, even though they voted for Obama, they voted yes on Proposition 8, which defined marriage between a man and a woman. We won 52-48, and it shocked the state. And this was a case that was thrown out by the state Supreme Court and then went all the way to the U.S. Supreme Court in 2015. And same-sex marriage became legal as they threw out the decision of the people in California. So it says two things. Number one, we do have a root of righteousness. We do have enough conservative people with biblical values that we could see revival. But we also know that the government and the institutions in California, including Newsom and the Democrats, have been running California for the last 30 years. They are a powerful lobbying force. And again, the Supreme Court, all the appellate courts, the local courts are appointed by progressive left people. And so, for example, when I sued Governor Newsom in 2020 for lockdown, because think about it. The abortion clinics were essential. They were open. Marijuana dispensaries were open. A strip club in San Diego was open. It was so arbitrary. For example, he owned a vineyard, and Newsom opened his own vineyard, but all the other vineyards were shut down. Tourists could not go there, do wine tasting, whatever you do. And of course, his favorite restaurant, Michelin 3-star French Laundry, was open. But all the other restaurants were closed. And he closed down the church. And I just felt by May Pentecost Sunday, end of May, and we're coming to that anniversary now at the end of this month, I decided with our church board and our pastors to open up, and I immediately got a letter from the district attorney of Pasadena saying they're going to arrest me and put me in jail for 1 year, and that they're going to fine our church $4.5 million. And I just thought to myself, I am in a one-party Marxist state, a totalitarian state, and the Marxist playbook is to cancel you. If you stand out and you disagree with government, they will fine you, they will put you in jail. And now, by God's grace, even though I lost in the lower courts, I had an Obama-appointed judge in Los Angeles that took me by Zoom, or my attorney and me, representing me, 15 minutes, and I lost in lower courts. And we went to the appeals court. Again, the Ninth Circuit Appeals Court is one of the most progressive left. 80% of their decisions are overturned by the Supreme Court, and the Supreme Court hasn't always been conservative. And so they're so far out there that even moderate Supreme Court have thrown out their cases, and I lost there. But again, by God's grace, I went to the Supreme Court, and they weighed in on me on February the 5th, 2021, and we won a landmark case, 6-3. And as a result of that, no governor in any state can lock down the church in case of a pandemic or other existential emergency. And so we won a $1.3 million settlement. Of course, we paid our attorneys with that money. But we were just so amazed that even though we live in this progressive left state, that in America, because of it being a democratic republic with a division of powers between the executive branch, Congress, and the judicial branch, we had our day in court, and we won, by God's grace, and we give them all the glory.
0: I guess the deeper question is, Dr. Ahn, what makes these people think that these things that they do are somehow right? Or do they know they're wrong and they just want to impose their will? I know you're not a psychologist. That's not on your CV. But the short question is, what's wrong with them? Yeah.
1: Yeah, well, according to the Bible, we're all sinners. And those who give their lives to Jesus Christ, we are saved by grace through faith. And he gives us the grace and the faith to become followers. But we have to turn our will over to him and surrender our will and to his will from that point on. But the point is that ever since Adam and Eve, sin has entered in the world, and people are darkened by their sin. They just don't see. And of course, there's a lot of spiritual warfare involved, because it says in 2 Corinthians chapter 4, verse 4, that the God of this age has blinded the eyes of unbelievers. And so we see that people are in darkness, but here's the good news. Jesus is the light of the world. The gospel is the light. This is the truth that sets people free. And light is always greater than darkness. So even though we're in darkness, I believe that the answer is the gospel and revival in California. And we have this prophetic promise in Isaiah chapter 9, verse 2. The people who sat in darkness saw a great light. And that light goes right into verse 6. Unto us a child is born, unto us a son is given, and the government will be upon his shoulders. And his name shall be called Wonderful Counselor, Almighty God, Everlasting Father, the Prince of Peace. And of his peace and of his reign will not come to an end forever. From that point on, when Jesus, Yeshua HaMashiach, the Messiah, came on the scene, he's been establishing his kingdom, and that kingdom is continuing to advance. You know, we have 2.5 billion people pressed to be profess to be Christians, but among the evangelicals is around 1 billion, and some say 900 million, but it's growing every day. We're seeing thousands, around 200,000, come to know Jesus Christ every single day on a global basis, including China, 35,000 a day in China, 35,000 in India. And what's amazing is that Indonesia, which is the largest Muslim country, is now 35% born again. And so we're seeing a tremendous, all these people coming out of darkness into this marvelous light. And so I'm very, very hopeful for California, that even though the bills that they have passed because of sin, and their paradigm is so dark that they're calling good evil, evil good. For example, arresting me and my church members was good because we disobeyed the lockdown. Meanwhile, Newsom is allowing inmates out of prison because he wanted to avoid COVID crowdedness. He wanted to have social distancing in the prison. So that's good, letting out drug addicts and drug pushers and rapists and criminals, but arresting church members who want to just, who pay their taxes, or patriots, who are citizens above reproach, they want to arrest us. So that's where our society's at. It's all twisted. That's why Isaiah 5, 20 says, woe to those who call good evil, evil good, darkness light, light darkness, bitter sweet, sweet bitter. And so we live in an upside down society, and the only answer for the making it right is Jesus and the good news of his death and his resurrection. And when people give their hearts to the Lord, like what happened with me when I was 17, when I was a drug addict, drug pusher, even though I was a pastor's kid, that went wild. About the moment I gave my life to Jesus Christ, he delivered me from drug addiction. I was a high school dropout, went back to school, and then God called me to the ministry, came out to California to go to Fuller Seminary, my master's, my doctorate, and blessed me with a tremendous marriage, 46-year marriage, four adult children. We're not perfect, but two of my kids are pastors as well. And we have 10 grandkids, and we're so blessed in the midst of all the progressive chaos here in California, we're able to have a thriving family by the grace of God again.
0: What an amazing story. That's absolutely amazing. Do you think the reason that they come at the church, the Christian church, so hard is that they are, number one, trying to intimidate churchgoers, trying to intimidate believers, so that if they go along with these government protocols that are clearly wrong, it'll be like, see, your faith's not really that strong, is it? So just do what we tell you. Are they trying to weaken faith and the Christian church specifically in order to do even more craziness, or do they just want to maintain the status quo? Or are they trying to open the door to more perversion, more distortion? Or are they just trying to hold on to what they have?
1: Yes, I think it's all of the above. I think there is very multi-layered. For example, the fact is that Newsom hates the church because when he has same-sex marriage ceremonies in 2004, the only ones who criticized him and came out publicly saying that were pastors and Christians. So this is not biblical. And he has no authority to declare because it's not the law of the land. It became law of the land with the Supreme Court. But he was doing something that basically was violating scripture of having the government position to do marriages. So because we criticized him, it was payback time when it came to the lockdown. The church, you know, didn't give him any breathing room. And he was micromanaging the 1 month that we were all so early on that we didn't know what COVID was. He said, okay, churches can meet, but it has to be like 20 people, and there's no singing. You know, like you can't open your mouth. And he has no idea what goes on at church because worship and singing and praying and preaching, all speaking your voice is a huge part of the service. And so, you know, the Constitution says that the state will not establish a state religion or interfere with the free exercise of. And he was micromanaging church, how we're to worship. And so he didn't have a clue. And so we see, but there is, like the Democrats have taken God off the platform. They don't mention God at all. And there's a real antagonism towards evangelicals, because the evangelicals historically have spoken out on the things that are their pet values, like abortion, same-sex marriage, LGBTQ issues. And right now, the transgender ideology in California has been, we're speaking out as a church. I mean, it's ridiculous. In California, we've had men running in women's sports for the last almost 6 years. And so, you know, and who's speaking out? Well, it's the evangelical believers. Not enough, though, because a lot of the pastors are silent, and they've just gone woke, and they just, you know, they just won't speak out. But I feel whenever there's injustice or unrighteousness, it is my responsibility to speak out to have justice here on earth as it is in heaven, because we've been praying. Matthew chapter 6, 9 and 10, it says, Our Father who art in heaven, hallowed be thy name. Thy kingdom come, thy will be done on earth as it is in heaven. And what does that look like? Well, Psalm 89, verse 14 says, Righteousness and justice are the foundation of heaven's throne. Love and truth proceed from his presence. In other words, we're to pray, Thy kingdom come, thy will be done. Lord, bring down justice, righteousness, love and truth on earth, to earth, as it is in heaven. And heaven, by the way, you know, you have to understand, it's a different dimension. It's not up in the sky. Of course, the word heaven in the Hebrew can mean the constellation. It could mean the atmosphere, but it also means heaven is his throne where he dwells. And it's a real reality because God is spirit. He's not metaphysical. He's not physical like you and me. He is spirit, and those who worship him must be worship him in spirit and in truth. And what God is saying is that he's going to create a new heaven, new earth when he comes back. But in the meanwhile, he has brought the kingdom of heaven on earth already, and we're to pray for more of it. Thy kingdom come, thy will be done on earth as it is in heaven. But when Jesus came on the scene in Matthew chapter 4, verse 17, the first thing he said was, Repent, for the kingdom of heaven is now here, is at hand right now, beginning with his ministry, beginning with his teachings, his life, his death, his resurrection. And now he's sitting in heaven at the right hand, but we're sitting with him, but he's still ruling on earth as it is heaven. And he has now given us the Holy Spirit to help us to advance the kingdom of heaven here on earth. And so we're really in a very exciting time. I feel personally, I feel with what just happened with President Trump rededicating America on May the 17th, the 250th anniversary of our nation's birth, we are in a sign of early stages of another great awakening. And I really believe that. So I believe that best is yet to come in America and California.
0: I certainly hope you're right. And, yeah, this president has been pretty strong. A lot of people have complaints with him. I don't. I think he's the greatest president we've had since the founding of the country, frankly.
1: I agree. He would be on my Mount Rushmore, seriously. He has been amazing. Closing the borders, reducing the 40-year high inflation. The stock market is just humming. He's a businessman. And, you know, he's opened up oil production. We're the number one oil producers. We have more reserve in our great United States of America than any other nation. And in California, I mean, California is one of four states that can provide petroleum for all 50 states. The other states will be Alaska, Texas, and Pennsylvania. And yet, because of our green ideology and climate change ideology, that we worship environment, really, here in California, that we won't produce our own petroleum. We won't drill. We stopped drilling. We stopped production. These refineries are leaving. We've had Phillips 76, Chevron, all these major refineries leave California, head for Texas. And we now import over 60% of our gasoline from Saudi Arabia. Can you believe that? From the Middle East. It's like the spirit of stupid is over our state. And as a result of that, we pay the highest gas prices. It's still $6 for a gallon at premium. We pay the highest gas tax, $1.18 per gallon. We pay the highest electricity bill, the highest taxes overall. In all 50 states, we pay the most tax. And as a result of that, 22% of Californians now living in poverty. They can't afford to pay their electricity bill. Homeless has skyrocketed. They have 185,000. Now half of the nation's homeless are in California. And it's just, again, some, just gross mismanagement because they don't have the wisdom of God. They don't. They just have intelligence. They're Harvard graduates. They go to Stanford. They go to some of the top schools here in California, Caltech. But they have no wisdom, and they feel like, you know, what they're doing is best for the state because they want to stop the pollution, carbon dioxide, and yet they're killing us economically. And that's the crazy irony of the whole thing.
0: 22% of Californians live in poverty. Did I get that right?
1: Yeah, 22% now.
0: Wow. And the median average of a home is $185,000.
1: It's really in L.A., I don't know the whole state of California, but in L.A., the average home is $850,000. You cannot buy a house unless you're a millionaire.
0: $850,000.
1: Yeah.
0: Well, I missed it by a few hundred thousand.
1: A lot of young people, yeah. A lot of young people are just moving out. You know, we've had 1.5 million leave the last 2 years.
0: Well, I'll tell you what, we have to take
2: it between the parallel universes. I'm reasonably certain from the older records.
0: Information, this and that. So if you want to freshen up your cup of tea, you're welcome to do that, and we'll get through it as fast as the computer system allows us to. Ladies and gentlemen, you're listening to the voice of Dr. Che Ahn, senior pastor, national faith leader. And I have a bunch of questions here. Well, not a bunch, but certainly some. What do these left, these Democrat-controlled states, what do they push the hardest? What do they try to foist upon the population the hardest? Drug use, abortion, illegal immigration, and homosexuality. The question is, why would you champion these things? We know people are different. But all of this taken in total does not make them look good. Frankly, it makes them look evil. This is Caravan. We'll be back. It's true. If you want something to go away, quit buying it, quit feeding it. The flip side to that coin is, if you want something to grow, nourish it. People are getting tired of feeding the big tech monster, because what they get in return is shadow banning, overt banning, or suspension on social media. Big tech and its derivatives also try to financially soft kill. This is when someone wants to buy something, but they're prevented from doing it because their payment repeatedly fails. And of course, when the gateways do work, we pay for this convenience with fees. So, don't feed the monster. If you want or have ever wanted to join Caravan to Midnight by card or any other payment service and found you could not process your membership, just send a check or money order to CTM, P.O. 141288, Dallas, Texas 75214. 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

0: 11th hour 2 of Caravan to Midnight, DEFCON 1, episode 2761, made possible by the good Lord and the members of and listeners to Caravan to Midnight in that order. As we visit for the remainder of the program with Dr. Che An. Tonight's episode, America's Last Warning. Doctor, let me order something off the menu here. Why does it seem that these people, from the governors to the district attorneys to the courts, seem to coddle, particularly in what we would call leftist or specifically Democrat-controlled cities, drug use, abortion, homosexuality, immigration, no cash bail, and just let criminals back out on the streets? Why do they, is there any way to figure out how they, why they think this way? Why they think a society can function with some measure of safety and peace if they continue to promote these various elements of criminal conduct?
1: Yeah, well, because they're Marxist atheists, and they want to create chaos to justify government control. Government pays for everything and receives all the money. And this is just a Marxist playbook. And so during the COVID, they just really took advantage of it, locked down all these businesses. 18,000 businesses went bankrupt. And so as one of Obama's assistants said, that we never, basically what we were saying is that we have to take advantage of every chaos that's taking place for our cause. And that's what the Marxists, the leftists do. They create chaos, and then they just have more government control, government spending. And that's why it's communism. Communism is an evil ideology, whereas our founding fathers and where I'm at is that we need a free market society with competition. And, for example, the homeless situation is all covered by the government. We spend $5 billion a year, $24 billion the last 5 years, and it's increased by 40% because they don't want it to go away because their bureaucrats are getting paid $400,000 a year salary, and they don't want to lose their job. If the homeless problem goes away, they lose their work, they lose their job, their paycheck. And so this is the madness of socialism, of an economic policy where government pays for everything, but they own everything, they dictate everything, and they will use their pet causes to perpetuate the ideology of Marxism.
0: So that's it. They're just,
1: they're on the dark side. That's what's happening in California, yeah.
0: I mean, they're on the dark side. I mean, can anybody deny this? It makes no sense otherwise. Going back to scripture, the love of money is the root of all kinds of evil. Okay, let's set that aside. We'll take a look. As long as it makes money for them, what do they care about the well-being of the general community? Is that too simplistic? Well, you just said exactly. I can't imagine it's that simple, but I guess it is.
1: It is that simple. There's so much corruption. Like, for example, we have a bullet train to nowhere. We have spent, first in 2008, we allocated $40 billion. It's over, way over $100 billion now. A speed train from Los Angeles to San Francisco, and we have not one foot of track to show for it. It is just corruption in the highest level. And even President Trump said that, because he's a builder, he says the worst development use of money for a major project. Infrastructure project, but nevertheless, it's just a debacle. It's a mess.
0: And nobody's figured this out. I wonder where the money went.
1: Well, that's why when I'm governor, I'm going to audit every line item in the budget. The governor is responsible for the budget. He submits the budget, and if he's over the budget constitutionally, he has to be within the budget in California. That's a good law. But what happens is they lie about that. They just borrow in the future to make the ends meet. And we just go into a greater statewide deficit. But because we're the fourth largest economy, in other words, Silicon Valley, we're talking about $3 trillion coming out of California's GDP. And so if it was a nation, it would be the United States. China would be number two. Germany will be number three, and will be us, California. ahead of Japan, ahead of India. And so the point is that the wealth of it, when he's questioned, Newsom is questioned about the high crime homelessness and the high cost of living and all that, all he keeps on boasting, well, we're the richest state. And we're the richest state, as if he caused the richest state. It's not, has nothing to do with them. It's Silicon Valley that all the great universities from Stanford to UC Berkeley has produced, Caltech, all these techies. And as a result of that, you have, just think about it, in Silicon Valley, you have Facebook, you have Google, you have Amazon, you have these major corporations that's paying billions of dollars in taxes. And that's where the money is coming for us to have these stupid bills that's wasting taxpayers' money. And now they want to even tax the billionaires, which is ridiculous, because now the billionaires can just move and they have the money to relocate. They don't need to be in California. And so it's like we don't have common sense here. We don't have biblical wisdom. And that's why, you know, the real root problem, and I've been campaigning on this, it's not a political problem. Everyone is saying the same thing. All the Republicans are saying the same thing, that they're going to change it, but we can't change it because we have a supermajority of legislators that are Democrat. State Assembly, State Senate is a supermajority. And even if you have a common sense bill, it's not going to pass. They're going to veto it. And you can veto their evil bills, but then they have a supermajority that'll counter your veto and pass the bill. And so the key is that we need, it's, the problem is not political, it's spiritual. We need a spiritual revival in California, where these politicians will start seeing the light. My prayer is that they come to faith in Christ, get born again, and start voting biblically. And or Daniel chapter 2, God says he puts the times and the season, he removes kings and places kings. In other words, he's the one who raises up leaders and puts them down. And I'm praying. That's why what our strategy is called a million ecclesias. It's not a little million, but we're talking about an army of prayer warriors to pray for these politicians by name, based on the district that they live in. So, for example, my district is Pasadena, California. Pasadena is District 25, and I pay for John Harabedian, who is my state assembly representative, and Sasha Perez, my state senator. Every day I pray for that they would either come to know the Lord or God would remove them. And so with a spiritual revival, we're talking about reformation. It's not just, so they're praying for this, but they're also activists. They're getting people registered to vote, because right now the church is just dead. We have 12 million evangelicals in California, more than any other state except for Texas, and 6 million of them, think about this, aren't even registered. And the 6 million that are registered, 3 million will not vote. They just are, whatever the reason, they have a bad eschatology. They believe that Jesus is coming back tomorrow, so what difference does it make to vote? Things will get worse and worse, and that's the way the Bible prophesies it, that we'll go into tribulation. And that's not my eschatology. That's not what I believe. And I believe we're to occupy, we're to fulfill the Great Commission, we're to be salt and light to the world, and salt of the earth, the light of the world. And then we're to bring heaven down. Thy kingdom come, thy will be done, on earth as it is in heaven. Once again, righteousness and justice, foundation of heaven's throne, love and truth proceed from his presence. And that's why I'm running for governor. I'm not approaching this as a politician. I'm a pastor. I've been a pastor for 46 years. And I, you know, I'm more of a theologian. I'm a chancellor of a seminary, Wagner University. But why I'm running is because I feel that I'm using a platform to create a new wineskin of new voters, especially Gen Z. We just completed a major outreach, 33,000 Gen Zers at the LA Coliseum on April the 11th. This is not hyperbole, because the numbers are given by computer, because each time you walk through the turnstile, it counts how many people were there. We had over 33,000 young people there, and they heard the gospel. Over 50% gave their hearts to Jesus Christ. But most importantly, we also followed up on them and getting them to register to be part of a local church. We had them all who gave their hearts to the Lord download an app, a free app, to help them to know how to study the Bible, how to pray, how to find a good local church. But we also have them register because we need to register a whole new generation. Because frankly, when I go to a Republican town hall meeting, it's all gray hair, white hair, boomers. We're aging fast, and the next generation is not involved. And so we have to, in a godly way, recruit the next generation. And that's what I'm doing and using my platform for this, because my interest is not just winning the governor's race. I'm trying to win every local election in perpetuity. But we have to turn California around. That's why I said the solution is a spiritual solution. It's not a political solution of winning the governor's race and bringing about good policy, common sense policy. That helps, but we need a mass overhaul. It's just not the governor. We need the legislature and state assembly on board as well.
0: Yeah, most assuredly. Do you believe is this too much of a stretch? It's almost as though, I mean, there were many places that were still open during the COVID shutdowns, not absolutely everything shut down. But do you think the churches were actually targeted?
1: I know they were targeted because he made it real clear. We had a letter with 150 pastors appealing to him that we would mitigate, we'll have social distancing, we'll take people's temperatures, we'll wear masks. But let us worship, because the church is the most essential institution. We appealed to him. We said, look, you know, when people are depressed, the worst thing to do is lock them in the home. Because think about it, in prison, the worst punishment is solitary confinement. And we were doing that for a whole state. Of course, there were other states that were more open, like Florida, for example, with DeSantis. COVID hardly lock down any church during that period. But we live in a very blue, extreme left state. And he made no exception. He locked down the church. And even though we appealed to him, he didn't respond to our letter. So that's why I had to sue him. And I just felt like, okay, I need to go to court over this, because I feel like my First Amendment rights are being violated, that the state would not interfere with the free exercise thereof. I mean, that is so foundational. Free speech, freedom to gather, freedom of religion, freedom of press. This is foundational, and he violated that, and he has no authority to do so. The Constitution, our federal Constitution, U.S. Constitution, is the highest on the land, and but he has violated that. He has declared our state to be a sanctuary state for illegal immigrants. What does that look like? We can't even turn in criminals, rapists, murderers, because of the sanctuary status we've given them. But what's worse, we're a sanctuary state for transgenders. What does that mean? If you're in a red state and you cannot get hormonal blockers or have surgery, be castrated, whatever, we will provide for you, we'll fly you out, we'll pay for your treatment, put you up at the hotel at our tax dollars, as long as you're 17 and under. If you're an adult, you don't qualify. What that signaling, they are targeting children. They are all the evil bills, when you look at it in California, is to target children. For example, here's an evil bill. In 2020, during COVID, we passed a bill called SB, Senate Bill 14-5. What does that mean? That an adult can have sex with a 14-year-old or older is no longer being a pederast. It's not a felony. They'll be categorized as a misdemeanor, but it goes one step further. It's up to the judge if they want to prosecute even for a misdemeanor. In other words, a misdemeanor is just a slap in the hand. You will not be recorded as a sex offender if you have sex with a teenager. Now, you know, they draw the line if you have pedophilia, if you have sex with a child, okay, that's still a felony. But they are basically erasing the line of demarcation and making them more and more you know, legal for evil to be done in the state of California. They're still talking about, and the number one killer among teenagers now is suicide. They're so confused with transgender ideology and bills like that. We passed another bill, for example, that is attacking children. It's called SB 357, another Senate bill. And by the way, this is all done by Scott Weiner, a gay activist from San Francisco. And what this is that if you see a child, let's say you see a 12-year-old wearing bikinis with high heels on Sunset Strip, hooking, before you would just immediately go to that child as a police officer and say, how old are you? And show me your ID. And if they can come up with an ID, they take the child into custody because a lot of them have fake IDs. But now you can't even question them. You can't even go up to them. They say it's racist and we're defunding the police and we don't have time for this kind of nonsense and it's harassment and they just need the freedom to do what they would do. Well, since that was passed January 2023, human trafficking of minors has tripled. It is an abomination to God, and my heart breaks for these children that are being trafficked by organized crime, by gangs, and our government is complicit because we have passed bills allowing it. So that's what we're dealing with, and that's why we need a spiritual revival and reformation in California. It's not going to be just, you know, running for governor and winning that office.
0: You would think that they're spending their time not in church, but at some satanic temple somewhere. Just thinking about ways to...
1: Satanists are everywhere here in California. It's a bastion for them.
0: Really?
1: Yeah. Oh, yeah. I mean, you know, they know they are not going to be harassed by the government. The ones that speak out and harass them and pray against them are believers, you know. But here's my philosophy on spiritual warfare. I really believe that when Jesus died on the cross and he said, it is finished, he defeated the devil at that point. The Bible says in Colossians 2:15, he disarmed the principalities and powers. And when he ascended, he led a host of captives. He's talking about the principalities and powers. He's taken away their authority, the authority of these principalities, including Satan. He was the prince of this world, the god of this age. Those are his titles. Jesus had to confront him in the wilderness when he started his ministry in the desert for 40 days. And each time he confronted Satan by using scripture. For example, when Satan said, turn this rock into bread, because he was fasting for 40 days, and he said, man should not live by bread alone. It is written, but by every word that proceeds from the mouth of God. And the last temptation is that I'll give you all the kingdoms of this world if you worship me. Now, if he didn't have the kingdoms of the world, would that have been a real temptation? Jesus was seen right through and said, you're lying. But he actually had, because we gave it to him in the Garden of Eden when we sinned. He became the God of this world. And Jesus said, no, you shall worship the Lord your God. It's written, and he used scripture. But when he died on the cross, the Bible says that he disarmed the principalities and powers in Colossians 2:15. And in Ephesians 4:11, he ascended and led a host of captives. And what it's talking about is that then he gave gifts to men. It's like when you do when you battle your enemy and you defeat them, you take the spoils of war, and you rob them, but then you reward your soldiers and your army by giving them gifts. And that's what Ephesians 4:11, and he says, what he's given to the church, Ephesians 4:11, is that he gave some to be apostles, some to be prophets, some to be evangelists, pastors, and teachers, that he's equipped the church to continue the ministry that he begun. So the church to continue the ministry that he begun. So now he's seated at the right hand, and the Bible says we're seated

0: God to just love me. He wanted someone to love him out of a sincere heart. But he used that will, freedom to choose, and he chose to rebel against God by eating the fruit that was forbidden. He said, you could eat of all the fruits in the garden, but if you eat of the tree of the knowledge of good and evil, you will surely die. And the devil lies. A devil came through a serpent. Again, he masquerades like an angel of light. And he said, you will not die. Of course he was going to die. Because God can't lie. Once he said you were going to die, and we've been dying ever since. Now, because Jesus went to the cross, the last enemy will be death. And we're going to live for all of eternity. But until then, he wants us to occupy. He's given us authority. He said, all authority has been given to me in heaven and on earth, Matthew 28:18. Therefore, make disciples of nations. I've given you the authority that you lost in the garden. I've given it back to you. And now I want you to tread upon serpents and scorpions and over all the power of the enemy. So we have authority over Satan. We have to know who we are in Christ, and he's under our feet. And we have the greatest one, which is prayer. And that's why he says, I give you the keys of the kingdom in Matthew 16:19. Again, keys represents authority. He said, whatever you bind will be bound in heaven. Whatever you loose will be loose in heaven. And really, the way it reads, whatever God has bound, you're to bind. And whatever he's loose, you're to loose. But as we move in agreement with him, we will see revival and reformation. And that's why I've been campaigning, going up and down from Siskiyou County all the way north down to San Diego. And I've been declaring that the kingdoms of this world have become the kingdoms of our Lord and of his Christ, Revelation 11:15, and he will reign forever and ever. Amen.
1: That's pretty amazing. It really is. Do you, a lot of Americans feel exhausted, certainly anxious and disconnected, even when materially they may have more than their previous generations all put together. Why do you think that is? Do you think people on a, maybe even a primordial level, sense that despite the, you know, the Rolls Royce in the driveway and the fantastic house, it's 8.5 million, not just 850,000. They're still empty inside. Tell you what, we're gonna take this break right now, Dr. On, and we'll be back as soon as possible. I wouldn't watch him close enough. We got to cut down, all right? This is Caravan. We'll be right back, promise.
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It's true. If you want something to go away, quit buying it, quit feeding it. The flip side to that coin is, if you want something to grow, nourish it. People are getting tired of feeding the big tech monster, because what they get in return is shadow banning, overt banning, or suspension on social media. Big tech and its derivatives also try to financially soft kill. This is when someone wants to buy something, but they're prevented from doing it because their payment repeatedly fails. And of course, when the gateways do work, we pay for this convenience with fees. So, don't feed the monster. If you want or have ever wanted to join Caravan to Midnight by card or any other payment service and found you could not process your membership, just send a check or money order to CTM, P.O. 141288, Dallas, Texas 75214. Include a legibly written email, a phone number in case we need to reach you, and as soon as we see that info, your membership is activated, and you help turn the monster against itself.

0: Yeah, I got a feeling you better listen to it, too. As we visit here for the remainder of the program with Dr. Che Han, America's Last Warning. Doctor, I was thinking again, and it occurred to me all this nonsense, all this corruption. I mean, the SPLC saying, oh, yeah, we're the Southern Poverty Law Center. We look after the downtrodden, the poor, people who can't afford a lawyer. That's us. And they're sending money to the Ku Klux Klan, it turns out. And then Waltz, who decided to drop his reelection bid up there in, Minnesota. And, he got a plaque that he displayed there. A little statue with a plaque on it that said, thank you so much from the Church of Satan for not restricting the spread of the satanic belief or the satanic faith and all that. And it makes me wonder, you know, when you roll all this into the, I don't know what we need all these enormous data centers for. You would think that it just spontaneously burst upon the scene and, oh no, we need thousands and thousands of data centers and all this and digital currency and a woman couldn't get any kind of performance out of her car. I don't think it would start either that or it did start, but she couldn't get any throttle authority from the accelerator pedal because it couldn't see her eyes. And I'm looking at all of this thinking, I wonder, and there are repeated references to the oncoming beast system. So it sounds to me, just based on, you know, cursory observation here and there, like every day, all day, that we're coming up on crunch time, and people are going to have to pick a side, and they better do it quick, and they better mean it when they pick that side, and the side they need to pick is the side of Lord Jesus. What do you make of all these things going on? We talk about budgets and all these crimes. I mean, I saw half a dozen reports today of just spontaneous street violence. Some guys shot up a mosque over here, killed three men. Riots in Rhode Island. I mean, okay, that seems a little non sequitur. Doctor, just let her rip. What are we looking at here, and how far are we off? In your opinion, I realize you don't know Father God's mind, but based on what you're seeing, how close are we to a real, no-kidding, serious tipping point as a nation? Because where America goes, certainly the rest of the world goes. How close are we to disaster here?
1: Well, I feel that we're moving in that direction. Think about the bills that happened in the 60s, that we took prayer out of school in 1962, versus Vitale, the Bible in 63, abortion on demand, after the Summer of Love of 1973, same-sex marriage being legal in 2015. And then we have the George Floyd riots, where we were burning down cities like Portland, Seattle. It was just anarchy. Passed a bill in California, 2000, basically it was called Proposition 47, that turned a felony into a misdemeanor. So what does that mean? Well, you could walk into Walmart or CVS or a drugstore with your calculator, phone calculator, and you could steal up to $950, and that's a misdemeanor. Beyond that, it's a felony, and they're not going to arrest you for a misdemeanor, which our courts are just absolutely packed. And so we are just saying, if they steal your car, it's a misdemeanor. So the Californians passed a measure last year called Proposition 36 to reverse that Proposition 47 that was passed like 11 years ago. And so what we are doing now is saying that if you steal a car, it's a felony now, and you will go to prison. The problem is that Governor Newsom hasn't given a single cent to support Prop 36. He fought it. He didn't want it. He is just the opposite. He's defunding the police. He defunded the fire department of $145 million in 2024. And when we had the fire on January the 7th, 2025, we didn't have fire trucks available. The reservoir is the Inez Reservoir. And it's also Mayor Bass. She's complicit because she defunded the fire department of $17 million. And so they're putting money into social services, but they're not supporting the police, the fire, the first responders, the people. Because here's the crazy thing. When you swear on the Bible to uphold the state constitution as well as the U.S. Constitution, your first oath as mayor or governor is to provide protection and safety for the citizens. And we have nothing but absolute anarchy. It's so unsafe. So are we headed for a tipping point? We were, but here's why I feel that things have shifted. And I feel it shifted in 2022, 2 years after COVID, because we start to see signs of transformation. We start to see signs of awakening. What's different from revival versus awakening, because we've only had two great awakenings. We had it in 1738, and there's a movie out called The Great Awakening, and that movie is about 1738 revival that broke out in Great Britain with Whitfield, John Wesley. Of course, John Wesley, Charles Wesley are the founders of the Methodist movement and still one of the largest denominations, but they started out just open air preaching in Bristol, England. And Whitfield then came to the United States and rode on horseback from Georgia to Maine, 12 round trips. Each time taking a different route, reaches many people. And according to Dave Barton, a historian, 80% of the people heard the gospel. Many gave their lives to Jesus Christ. And he began to teach where the Spirit of the Lord is, there's liberty. And the people who had escaped England because of the Church of England's persecution of their newfound religion as Puritans, they wanted independence from England, especially when the government, when citizens who are business people wanted no taxation without representation. That was what really triggered everything, because we're paying taxes that the England is imposing, but we have no say what we can pay or how much we should pay. They were just being dictated to by King George. And so it led to the Revolution War. It also led to end of slavery in Great Britain. In other words, in the Great Awakening, society is transformed. Whereas revival, like the Jesus Revolution of 1967, that went really into four decades, but it led 20 million young people to Christ, including myself in 1973. But we didn't change society. But why I believe we're now in another early stages of a great awakening, because there's been another move of the Holy Spirit in the 90s, 94. This is now leading to transformation. Roe v. Wade got overturned because we voted for a president who promised to nominate he ended up nominating three constitutionalists, and it worked. I mean, what president gets three Supreme Court judges? Usually it's just one, but this is answered there. And of course, he nominated Gorsuch, Kavanaugh, and Amy Coney Barrett, and they overturned Roe v. Wade. That had been abortion on demand for 50 years on June 24th, 2022. And that was the beginning sign. But it hit every sphere of society. Elon Musk in 2023 buys Twitter, makes it X. And he opens up free speech and invites President Trump to come back on it. And all of a sudden, we have, instead of fake news, someone that really wants to speak the truth. Who would have ever thought, because Elon Musk was a progressive left. He grew up here in California. But what made him turn is that when the transgender ideology duped his son to think that he was a girl in a man's body, and he lost his son to the transgender movement, through the school system of California. And that was the last straw. He moved Tesla out of Fremont, California, and moved SpaceX out of Hawthorne. He moved everything to Austin, Texas. And so we see reformation happening on the media mountain. And then I really believe Trump winning the presidency was a huge sign that we're in revival and reformation. Who dedicates a nation to God, rededicates a nation to God, and calls for Christian pastors and leaders to pray and repent? I mean, think about it. In this past Sunday, May 17th, first time in history that a president, a sitting president, calls for a solemn assembly based on Joel 2, verse 15. It says, Joel 2, verse 15, we're familiar with Joel 2, verse 28. It says, afterwards I'll pour out my spirit upon all flesh. Your sons and daughters will prophesy. Old men will dream dreams. Young men will see visions. That's verse 28. But after what? After you fulfill Joel 2, verse 15. And what does that say? It says, blow a trumpet in Zion. He used media to do this. Gather a solemn assembly. And so we gathered from all over the country. I flew out from Los Angeles because I received a VIP invitation from the faith office of the White House. And I didn't speak or anything like that, but I was invited to be there in the front row with all access pass to the back of the stage and everything. And I was just really honored to be there because I was part of history. We rededicate this nation back to God. And so we see this is a huge sign. Other signs that we have seen is even Charlie Kirk's assassination. But after that assassination, by the sword, young people logging on to know about Charlie Kirk, they gave their hearts to Jesus Christ. Thousands are getting saved. And really began in Asbury Seminary in 2023, again, during the season after 2022. And it's been hitting campuses all throughout the United States, primarily in the South, the Southeast section, but it's spreading to Oklahoma. And we just had, on April 11, 33,000 young people, Gen Zers, at LA Coliseum for the largest healing evangelistic service. And with Nate Morris, it was powerful. Over 50% of the young people gave their lives to Jesus Christ. So I believe that we were headed to a tipping point of no return with COVID and all the riots of George Floyd and throughout America, Minnesota, Portland, Seattle, Los Angeles. But something has shifted because I think we prayed. I've been involved in two major solemn assembly, not just the one that just took place on May 17th, but on October the 12th in 2024, 1 month before the election in November, we gathered 375,000 people in Washington, D.C. Mall. 20 million were participating online, and we spent 10 hours repenting of our sins and asking God for mercy for America. And we also pray that Trump would win. We were not bashful about it. We weren't trying to hide it. The press was there, and we were very bold to pray that President Trump would win because 4 years of Biden, you know, it was just like it was intolerable. And so God heard our prayers. President Trump won. First day of his inauguration on January 20th, 2025, in his inauguration speech, he said there's only two genders, male and female, which is, of course, common sense. We believe that for thousands of years, but in the context of 4 years of Biden, where he had 84 different genders you could sign up under in the Health and Human Service. If you want to be a kitty cat, you can be a kitty cat. I mean, most of the genders he described, I can't even pronounce, you know, the bisexual, transgender, you know, whatever, with same-sex attraction. It's just crazy, the language of these different categories. And after that nonsense, it was reformational for Trump to say there's only two genders. He just brought common sense back, but it shook the nation. And, of course, California hated everything about Trump. They hate him like you wouldn't believe. But I am running with the same values. I am MAGA. I want to make America great again. And of course, I am a long shot because I'm a conservative pastor in a progressive state. But again, I'm running to bring about spiritual transformation. And by the way, I experienced a little bit of law therapy. So I got my paperwork 2 hours late. They had no mercy. And they took my name off the list, and I actually sued and went to the Superior Court, and then I lost their 15 minutes of Zoom, and then the appellate court, I lost there. I spent $60,000 legal fees just to get my name back on. But here's the point. Again, I take responsibility for getting it in late, so I'm ultimately responsible. But they all know who I am. I'm the one that sued Governor Newsom. I'm the only one that, as a pastor, they know who I am that's running for governor as well as just sued. And when I faced the courts, it was their way of saying, well, you're off. We don't even want you to run. We're happy. It was payback time. And so I experienced some law there in that. But I'm determined to finish. And so I have to now run as a writing candidate, which makes it a little bit more daunting. But in many ways, it's an advantage because we have 60 people running for governor. And I'm the only one that's a write-in. And so for those who live in California that's watching this on Facebook or listening to it, I want to encourage you to write in. Just go to first of all, most of us, all of us get it mailed to us, the ballot, whether we like it or not, is mailed to us. But when you get it, just go to the governor's race, and you have to circle the writing candidate is after 60 names. I'm like 61, and just write out C-H-A-A-H-N, and you got to get above the line. Because I tell you, they will do everything possible to disqualify me. If my the letter is under the line that they'll throw it out. Any kind of excuse. And so if it's misspelled, they'll throw it out. And so this is what I'm dealing with. But I feel that in my spirit, I've already won. Because I'm ruling and reigning with Jesus, we're going to turn California around. Whether it manifests in me being a governor, this term, it doesn't matter because I'm going to run again for the next 4 terms because I'm using this platform to bring about a new movement of new registered voters and prayer warriors that are praying for California. And so I feel God's pleasure that when he called me to run on April 28th in 2024, I said, God, please not this, anything but this. It is impossible for a conservative Republican pastor to win in California. And of course, he responded by saying, not audibly, but in a small, still voice, with me, all things are possible. But then it made more sense as I began to run that he's using the platform for me to speak out and to mobilize a new generation of registered voters. And so I'm really excited about the game plan that he's given to me.
0: That's fantastic. What do you say to listeners who feel hopeless, who believe the country is too far gone to ever recover spiritually?
1: Well, the key is that each individual has to make a decision to accept Jesus Christ as Lord. And because when you invite Jesus into your life, his spirit actually comes. Your spirit is dead because of sin, but his spirit comes and he awakens the spirit in you. And all of a sudden, through the power of the Holy Spirit, you're born again. And all the promises of salvation are yours now. That's why it says in Ephesians 1:3, he has blessed us with every spiritual blessing in the heavenly realms. What does that mean? Well, when you accept Jesus into your heart, the kingdom of heaven has just invaded. You become the temple, and the Holy Spirit is now dwelling within you, not in the tabernacle of Moses or David or Solomon's temple, but now dwells within you. And what does that mean? Well, it says the kingdom of God is not meat or drink, but is righteousness, peace, and joy in the Holy Spirit. In other words, through the Holy Spirit, he makes you right with God. This sounds crazy, but you're no longer a sinner. He calls you righteous. He calls you a saint. Your sins have been forgiven. Now, your body is the same old body, and your mind is the same old mind. And that's why we have to be transformed by renewing of our mind. Romans chapter 12, verse 2. We have to meditate on the word. We have to know what God's done for us. The good news is that you are forgiven. And that is the foundation of you now walking in integrity, walking in holiness and righteousness. But the Spirit of God has given you righteousness, and then it's given you peace. In the midst of all the chaos in California, I have this incredible peace because I know I'm in God's will, and the peace is in inner peace. Jesus said in John 14, 26, my peace I give to you, not as the world gives, do I give to you. It's a different kind of peace. The world's looking for geopolitical peace where there's no more wars. The war in Ukraine comes to an end, in Iran it comes to an end. They're looking for that, but what God said I came for is to give you peace, inner peace, through the Holy Spirit. And then he says, I give you joy, not as the world gives. I give you joy. Joy is different from happiness. Happiness is circumstantial. If you get a raise, you're happy. If something good happens to you, you're happy. But joy is a constant. No matter what the circumstances are taking place around you, you have this incredible sense of everything's going to be okay. You know, I've won already. Jesus has won. And things are going to get better and better. And you have this hope in you, his love in you, all the fruit of the Spirit, love, joy, peace, patience, kindness, goodness, gentleness, faith, and self-control. It's amazing what he's given to us through the Holy Spirit. And so that's the answer. For those who are in despair, those who are discouraged, those who feel hopeless, accept Jesus Christ into your heart, and by doing so, you receive his Holy Spirit, you're born again, and everything is brand new. You go from black and white television to high definition, 4K color. And so that's what happened to me when I became a follower of Jesus in 1973.
0: Dr. Onum, we have time for one more question, so I'll try and get it out here quickly. If I were to suggest the deeper crisis in America may not be political division, but moral confusion, it seems to me that if people recognize that morality is a real thing, it's not a bad word, it doesn't mean you're automatically square or anything of the sort. It seems like the politics will take care of themselves once people regain their moral anchor. Would you comment on that just briefly?
1: Yes. Yeah, I agree with you, John, because it said in Proverbs 14:34, righteousness exalts a nation. And what it means is that when righteous are ruling, that's why we have to vote for good people to be in government. Politics do matter. Elections do matter. But we have to do it on a ground level, locally. Local elections are so key, as well as on a national level. Let's turn out for this midterm in November. Absolutely crucial. We have to vote for right congressional leaders or righteous, right Senate candidates. And I believe that God will continue to bless our nation.
0: God bless you, sir. Thanks for spending time with us tonight. And God bless you, ladies and gentlemen. Everyone. It's true. If you want something to go away, quit buying it, quit feeding it. The flip side to that coin is, if you want something to grow, nourish it. People are getting tired of feeding the big tech monster, because what they get in return is shadow banning, overt banning, or suspension on social media. Big tech and its derivatives also try to financially soft kill. This is when someone wants to buy something, but they are prevented from doing it because their payment repeatedly fails. And of course, when the gateways do work, we pay for this convenience with fees. So, don't feed the monster. 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
3: They're still eating the 2025 harvest. The 2027 harvest should be going in now, but in a lot of the world, it's not going in. So no matter what happens, this is going to have global consequences, you know, cascading global consequences. Anyway, well, I'm glad to be able to talk to you, and I don't know the next time I'll see you, but hopefully pretty soon with better news, something maybe the Trump will do the walk away and not the bombs away. If we do the bombs away, we're just digging a deeper hole. And yeah, the morons that say, yeah, Matt, they'll have to come to Texas and Louisiana for even more of the last fuel in the world. Yeah, and they'll hate us, and they'll be out for revenge forever against us if countries go into famine. You know, usually famines were something that, you know, related to a drought or maybe a regional war. China and Japan suffered famines over and over again. This famine, this global famine, will have one very well-known cause, and it'll be February 28th, what Trump did then. So anyway, I'll talk to you later, and hopefully better news next time. You know, I've got, I'm plugging other guys' books today. This isn't even other guys' books. This is just history. And I think that it will work for you in order to just psychologically toughen you. And maybe, you know, your kids. Have your boys read these books. And, you know, I've got my own books too. You know, all of these. Been writing for years. But anyway, I'll talk to you next time. See you later.
4: 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And liberal media are celebrating with headlines like this. The lights go out at Alex Jones InfoWars, and InfoWars.com, the domain name, now has a message that just says off air. But these people don't know anything about Alex Jones, because if you just go to alexjoneslive.com, the website looks very similar to the old InfoWars website. 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

Tuesday, May 20th, 2026. I am your host, Alex Jones, coming to you from the Alex Jones Network studios here in Austin, Texas, transmitting worldwide defiance and tyranny. The news site is alexjoneslive.com. I went to a local bank this morning to take care of some business and went in there, and both the managers were listeners. I didn't know that. We start talking, and they both start telling me, wow, it's a real bummer you're off the air. And I said, oh, when's the last time you listened? Well, a few weeks ago. They talked about the shows. And I'm like, no, I'm still on the air, alexjoneslive.com, and on the satellites and same radio stations and all of it. But a lot of people, you know, tune in here, tune in there, and didn't get the memo. So that's why I'm asking listeners on your email list, your text message list. That's really the key thing to hit, word of mouth. Hey, Alex Jones is still on the air. We have a big audience, and most of it was, you know, knew where to find us, but still, I'm getting asked on the street every day about when am I going to get back on the air. It happened last night at the grocery store. So it's happening, and it's very frustrating, but that's just the way it is because we're in an information war. And we know what we're talking about, and our guests know what they're talking about. We have incredible callers and journalists and reporters. And this is just really important work we're doing here. So thank you so much for keeping us on the air and going through all these wars with us. You are the info war, and I salute you. Okay, I'm going to try to be very calm today. I have a lot to cover. You saw what happened in Kentucky. I said last week when he was 20 points ahead, Massey in Polymarket, and a lot of the polls 10 points ahead. I said he needs about 10 points to override baked-in fraud. And then yesterday when Fuentes was on in the first hour, and we'll find the clip, I said I got a bad feeling. My feelings are pretty much never wrong. When I saw Hegseth the night before, so confident, and just the body language and all of it, I knew that when you got the Pentagon campaigning against you, for the first time ever in U.S. history, they're not going to be embarrassed. They're not going to, on something like that, have a defeat. I knew right then the fix was in. And I said that yesterday. Now, I'm going to get into some of this today, but I want to do more deep research. I went to bed about midnight last night, and I woke up at 3:30 because I was just so upset about everything. And I spent a good 2 hours on this morning, and I've got tons of info and research here, and I've been checking it, making sure it's accurate, and it is. There are major anomalies that are just astronomical for this to be organic. One of the articles that gets into some of this is up on alexjoneslive.com. Nobody's buying Massey's election loss. AIPAC-funded opponent increased voter turnout by 357% compared to any other Kentucky Republican primary ever. That's right. Now, you think about that. And then all this other stuff and mail-in ballots that came in last minute and the rest of it. We'll break it all down and so much more straight ahead. Stay with us. Do you think I'm going to sell you something that doesn't really work? I always ask people, they never know the answer. Even salesmen, I go, who's the best salesman? Who's the smartest salesman? Who are the most successful salesmen? The best salesman, a smart salesman, goes and finds what is the hottest, best product that's in demand. It sells itself. I promote freedom. I promote liberty. I promote what I think is good. My marketing strategy, if I like something and think it's great and I research it, I put it on you. You are insane if you don't get our ultra methylene blue, the very best doctor. You're insane if you don't get our methylene red. You're crazy if you don't do bovine colostrum. In fact, I realized the first few months I took that, I got busy. It ran out. I didn't get more. I just remember that and found some. Was taken last night. So good for your hair, your nails, your eyes, your whole body. It's the first 2 weeks of the milk a cow puts out. And any mammal does. It is super nutrient. Incredible. You're crazy if you don't take these products. They really work and they fund the operation.

0: Well, on the 484th day of the Trump administration, President Trump just made a stunning statement just an hour ago that we're about to play for you. He says that when he's done with the presidency in 2.5 years, he is going to run for the Israeli prime ministership in Israel. I'm right now at 99% in Israel. I could run for prime minister, so maybe after I do this, I'll go to Israel and run for prime minister. Oh, are you Jewish? Or dual citizen? Now, obviously, that's Trump just making a joke, but it's not funny when you see that the Israel lobby is 100% trying to take over our foreign and domestic policy. And everybody knows that's been a long-time listener or even been around 30-something years, people have known that I've gotten big criticism from people that only care about Israel and obsess on Israel and hate Israel for not making Israel my focal point and saying, yeah, Israel does a lot of corrupt, bad stuff, and that's what these all these big, powerful, sophisticated governments do, and it's systemic throughout governments worldwide, and it's a bad thing. And I just call balls and strikes. And I've seen China and the internal left and the globalists and the big central banks as the main enemy because they put the communist Chinese in power. That's been the main globalist system. And Trump was opposing that at many levels in his first administration and then when he was out of office with real actions. But this is a new Trump. And since he's been in the last year and a half, by increment, he has become a thoroughbred war hawk, greater Israel, super Zionist, and has kicked all or almost all of his old real MAGA people out and brought in the most hardcore Likudnik Mossad operatives. And, I mean, that's just a fact. So I'm going to report that. Now, why do you think I've had the ADL and the big law firms that are allied with all of that? Why do you think they've been after me so hard? Because I call balls and strikes and I legitimately would criticize Israel and also other globalist systems, other legs of the stool, from a point of facts and a point of reality for everyone, for a big tent, so people could decide to have policies that are pro-human and pro-national and capitalist and transparent and free. I don't like tribalism. I don't like where we've gone. But you have to understand that Israel and the people running it want a clash of civilizations, and they want to make the New World Order Jewish, and they want to make statements about greater Israel and how we're all goyim and how we only exist to serve them, to create mass anti-Semitism and a clash of civilizations that out of the crises that comes out of that, they believe they will rally all the Jews and their supporters and all that wealth under one banner of survival. And really that banner of survival is the flag of conquest and taking over. And Netanyahu said it last week. It's all over the Israeli papers the last year. We're the superpower. We run America. Just insanely arrogant statements on TV about we'll kill all the Palestinians. They're not humans. You have the World Jewish Congress with all these billionaires getting up saying, I'm not Jewish. I wish I was. I'm just a goy. I'm here to serve you. And all these statements that I see all over X of prominent influencers saying things like, Tom Massey was a bad goy, so he had to be removed.
1: It was such a short duration. What it looked like was like the whole room around the lab had Saran wrap on it.
0: No, it's all, are you with the Jews?
1: Down into the center of the court.
0: Or are you with everybody else? And I don't want to be with
1: when it pulsed.
0: Which the top hooked into the Rothschilds, the same system, part of the same dialectic class they're creating. And I don't want to be with the Jew haters who in my experience, only care about that. In the past, exaggerated a bunch of things and went around bullying everybody that they were secretly Jewish operatives if they didn't commit 100% of their time to attacking Jews all day. And I've always explained that's part of a dialectic, and I'm not going to play your game. And now you see the Southern Poverty Law Center, and it's the ADL, too, and it's the same thing with their chapters in Europe, B'nai B'rith, and Australia and everywhere, that they run the white supremacist groups, all the major ones, and they run the leftist groups, the big think tanks, the big NGOs. I mean, this is all a plan. And so I want people to get the big plan so that we're not all puppets on strings here being played into this clash of civilizations, this culture war that they've prepared for us. So they've already done the feminism thing, everybody divided, and then they did the black against white thing, everybody divided, and now it's purely moving on into Jews and their allies and everybody else. And then monolithically saying all Jews must agree to a greater Israel, and Israel's a superpower, and Israel is going to take control of big tech and all the media. They openly say this, and they already did to a great extent, in an eight-front war and shut down anybody that doesn't agree with anything that Israel's leadership says, including criticizing mass death and ethnic cleansing in and around Israel and endless wars. So this is what's been set up for everybody. Meanwhile, you have a scientific, technological elite that Eisenhower warned of that controls the military-industrial complex, that are eugenicists that think we're all unwashed animals, and across the board wants to dumb us down, poison us, and then euthanize us. And that's the official policy going out of beta in the year 2020 with Agenda 21 into Agenda 2030, and is a stated planetary depopulation operation where they say there will be no Homo sapiens in the year 2047 that aren't cyborg. These are official plans. Go read it. And you go, that sounds crazy. Well, they mean it, and they're doing it. Look at this headline, Politico. Silicon Valley wants to put a chip in your brain. Why the future doesn't need us? And so when I tell you this stuff, and I always show you the documents, the proof, you see it all over the news now. So in the old days, it was hard to get the information out. You had to have like Club of Rome documents and leak things and stuff. But now it's just out in the open. At the end of the day, the globalists don't care if you're Asian or if you're Anglo or if you're Jewish or if you're a Muslim. They're spraying chemtrails in the sky with aluminum dioxide, barium salts on the killing the plants, the animals, brain damaging the humans. They're releasing ticks loaded up with alpha gal. They're releasing mosquitoes loaded up with all sorts of Trojan horse weapons as flying syringes. They're pushing poison food on all of us. They're pushing poison shots on everybody. This is a universal attack on humanity. And I've told the story probably 150 times, and I'll tell it again right now, and I'll get into all the news. It's huge. Endgame, Blueprint for Global Enslavement, my most important film. Took me 2 years to make it. Before they took it off Google Video, it had upwards of 100 million views. I mean, they just killed Google Video at one point. Had 100 million on there, over 50 million on YouTube when they took it down there. You can still find it, copies, millions here, millions there. It's free all over the place. You got to dig around, though. They try to bury it in the algorithm. But Endgame, Blueprint for Global Enslavement. And the film, in 2.5 hours, details it all. And nice, clean snapshot with all their quotes, all their documents, there for you. And so my oldest daughter, Charlotte, was going to a ballet recital one Saturday afternoon or whatever it was. And my parents and my ex-wife come to pick me up at the office about an hour early to go to this ballet recital. And the kids are running around. And I've got on a big screen editing TV Endgame in the last third of the film. And so my parents said, well, we got some time. Let's watch this. And I play it for my dad and my mom, and we get in the car, and my mom goes, David, that's not true, is it? That's not all real. And he never told us about this. I mean, my mom knew it. She was there, but didn't, she's a young woman going to the University of Texas, didn't really exactly click to it. And as we're driving to the ballet recital for the next 20 minutes, my dad just spills his guts and says, well, I was in Plan 2, University of Texas. So he had, like, the highest test scores It's one of the highest test scores in the state. So he's 14 and gets sent to the University of Texas. And then they were told it was a NASA feeder program. But then he would get sent to back be an assistant at MD Anderson Cancer Research. He'd be sent to other, he figured out later it was all to just test him and see what he would do. And it was just horrible stuff. And I've told that story before. I'm not going to get into it again. That he witnessed, but people with terminal cancer that had signed away forms to be tested on for the betterment of humanity, they were killing people. And he said he saw the top scientists and doctors getting off on it. So he asked to be reassigned, about a year into that and then did other stuff. But he goes, no, the head of the Plan 2 program was the botany department head, Professor Speer, who's Jewish. And he'd been there a couple of years and, he called in like six of the best in Plan 2. Now they're like 16, 17, and says, but one on one tells them out of hundreds of people in it, well, you've made the cut, and so we're going to go ahead and let you know what this is. And he said, I'm Jewish, I don't like Hitler, but eugenics is real. Look at the plants, look at, engineering. We're not going to target just one group. We're not going to target just one race. We're going to bring in eugenics and a world government and implement it and basically depopulate most of the planet. And my dad was still friends with him, but he said, I'm going to pull out of the program and just, get my basic degree and go be a physician. But he was still friends with him. And then my mom comes along when she's 18, my dad's already at UT. She comes along and meets him and went to dinner with the Spears and went to their house. And my dad was friends with him still, played chess with him. And she said, oh, I remember Spear. Yeah. But my point is, that's what this is. Okay. And so you got Chinese, you got Jews, you got Germans, you got Russians, you got people from all backgrounds and nationalities that are in the elite. But with them, it's about your family background, your test scores, and are you in the cult? So that is firsthand from my dad. All right? And it's not just him. It's everybody that has the top test scores. They come, Dr. Francis Boyle talked about how he had all the top test scores, graduating multiple colleges, number one. And so they come in and they say, we've got one PhD a year. You will train under Henry Kissinger. One person gets the PhD every year. And then he went, and then they even gave him the Henry Kissinger PhD when Kissinger stopped teaching at Harvard, and he taught it for many years. But he never worked for him. That was the weird thing. They thought, and then he turned against him and exposed him. And I told him the story on air. He goes, yes, that's exactly how it works. So that's what this is. Okay. You want to know the bottom of the rat hole? It's mad scientists playing God, poisoning you through the food, the water, the air, and the culture. And they're making their move and they got a breakaway civilization and they think they're gods and we're all a bunch of dumb animals. So. Instead, the new global clash is going to be Jews and their collaborators with all the anti-Jews and their collaborators. And they've war-gamed it all out where that version of the New World Order, backed by the Jews, comes out on top. Now, do you want to go through a pre-planned setup like this? You have to expose the whole thing. And you're not giving Jews a pass when you do that. You're doing the opposite. You're decompartmentalizing it so all the other Jews that slavishly give all their money and time and energy and believe the narrative they're being targeted and why is it happening again and, oh, this is so terrible. You neutralize that and get them to wake up and you get everybody else on the other side attacking them to get it and then we just come together and are against globalist policies. Like, let's not release mosquitoes and ticks with bioweapons in them. Let's not give the public poison shots. Let's put Fauci in prison. Let's go through the policies of what the globalists want and demystify it and explain it's a mad scientist, world government death cult, show all the proof, and then no matter who's running it or who's doing it, you just oppose them not because they're Italian like Fauci or not because they're Jewish like Tedros or Borla, excuse me. Tedros is Ethiopian. You just oppose them because they're evil demons. And that's how you win. Yeah, the super rich preppers planning to save themselves from the apocalypse. So I'm done with this 100,000-foot view. I'm going to stop now, and I'm going to tell you what's coming up. And then we're going to race through all of it here today. But that's what it is.

0: Musk, in his rhetoric and in most of his actions, is the only major billionaire that is opposing it. Now, you can say he's trying to keep his, you know, enemies closer by acting like he's with us, but I've seen real action out of him that, at least in the short term, has had a big effect moving the needle against this. But Trump, with his statements about, oh, I'm 99% popular in Israel, I think I'll probably, when I'm out of office, they'll run for prime minister. That's probably a joke, but the point is, jokes are always based on something true, that he sees himself basically as the prime minister of Israel, or the president of the world, really. And it's Israel and the Israel lobby that didn't really support him that much in his first administration that has flipped over to him, because the Democrats have gone full pro-Islam, pure, at least on the surface, anti-Jew. And the Rothschilds are funding that, and Soros and a bunch of other Jews, just like Israel founded Hamas and stood down on October 7th and gave double the money in the year before. Not that they controlled Hamas, but that they were funding it and creating it so it could create the crisis. Just like the Rothschilds funded and created modern Israel, and then they are on record the main funders of the Islamic invasion of Europe and the United States, and through their NGOs, through the colleges, whether you're in Germany, whether you're in Spain, whether you're in Canada, the U.S., it's all, you go in for basically any type of political science or any type of history class, it's all just bashing Jews. Constant Jews run everything. Jews are the devil. Jews are genocidal psychotics. Blah, blah, blah, blah, blah, blah, blah, blah. And then you're like, Rothschilds are funding it. Well, they're creating the dialectic. Just like the Southern Poverty Law Center runs all the major white supremacist groups. I mean, this is a fact. Al-Qaeda, ISIS, Hamas, all funded, controlled, many of them founded by MI6, U.S., and Israel. Because before Israel existed, the Brits were the masters of it, and so were we. This is the reality. So when I go after Israel for that, I go, but also our government doesn't, and so does the U.K., because you need to know it's wrong. And be adults about this. But now this is the big mass clash that's being created. And contrary to giving the elite Jews a pass by laying out how this works, it's even worse. Okay? And I come at this as a position of being able to look out 10 steps ahead, 20 steps ahead. This is going to get everybody killed. And this propensity for Jewish elites to get in super high positions of power, work their asses off, network all of it, and then people start, you know, getting pushy, they push back, and then it creates this conflict that we see that's happened over and over again. Well, now we're going to have that conflict with a bunch of nuclear weapons and all the rest of it, and 10 billion people. It is not going to end well for Israel. People go, good, blow them off the map. Have you thought about the process of that? That will blow everybody else off the map. This is a Mexican standoff, folks. This is insane.
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0: It's of the devil. It's all out of control. And it's got to stop. So when we come back, I've got all these insane clips of Trump, like he's baiting us. You've seen the clips recently where he's like, I'm not worried about the average American's economic plight. I don't even think about that. I'm worried about Medicare and Medicaid. We're a war economy now. Now he said, oh, your gas problems, inflation's peanuts. It's a quote. Don't even worry about it. Yeah, I'm doing great. The quote was, I don't think about Americans' financial problems. Trump says gas prices are peanuts compared to Iran getting nukes. You want to see the world explode? Let me do this. Let me go trigger the world exploding. Get the Strait of Hormuz closed. We got to attack Iran so they open the strait. Well, it was open before. And he knew they were going to close it. Trump says it's not possible for the U.S. to pay for Medicaid, Medicare, and daycare. We're fighting wars. And even if you're going to do that, why are you saying it? It's already being used in campaign ads for the midterm 6 months from now. And you got all these people that are just, oh, Trump's invincible, just get behind him. Oh, you saw in Kentucky and in other states, Georgia, you saw how Trump's enemies, most of them rhinos, they're unpopular with the base, are getting defeated. See, it's going to happen in the midterms. Trump being able to flood masses of money in to get

0: rid of who he wants. In many cases, it was bad guys that used to go. Indiana, Georgia, you name it. The power to do that is nothing compared to the power it'll take to beat the Democrats with all their cheating and all the rest of it with the poll numbers down and with the economy like this in November. And just watch. Just like I told you the middles wouldn't fall in 4 days, and we'd be here in months and months and months, and there'd be a global food crisis and an energy crisis and we'd kill Trump's recovery. It's all here. It was 99% chance in my view. Pentagon said 92% chance. Well, right now, unless there's major course corrections, we lose the House and the Senate. Yeah, I mean, look at the U.S. Department of Labor now posting Q stuff to manipulate people. Trust the plan. Trust Trump. Trust. Trust. Woo! Very, very scary. And very, very sad. I mean, trust what plan? The Rothschild New World Order plan? I mean, is Trump the president of the United States, the prime minister of Israel? Is Mike Huckabee the ambassador from the United States to Israel or the Israeli ambassador to the U.S.? I mean, Israel's now flaunting that they basically run the United States and bragging about it. We'll be right back.
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0: I am InfoWars, creator and founder, and that only came along in 1997. I've been on the air since 1994. But I'm not even the InfoWar. The InfoWar just belongs to everybody. A war on for your mind. So the Alex Jones Network is the next phase in the InfoWar. And I can't do this without you. AlexJonesLive.com is the new news site with the news feeds, the articles. That's what you send out to your friends, family, neighbors. Here's a forbidden show. Here's where you find it. But in so much of what I'm doing, I'm not trying to get you to think what I think or believe my talking points. I want you to understand my thinking process so you can look into these problems and then make your own decision about what should be done, because that's basically unstoppable. The point is that we are at the end of an era, the end of an old system, a new system's coming in. And the average person doesn't even know that the decisions about the future architecture of human development are being made right now. And the decisions being made, on average, are by globalists that are anti-human and think we're obsolete. And I get when people are brought up with largesse, even poor people on average are richer than somebody 1,000 years ago with medicine and food and the rest of it. There's a sense of security in that and a sense of I don't have to do anything. And so what if the world's going to end? It'll be after I die. That is spiritual death to have that attitude. We're part of a compendium, a story of humanity, and our story's just begun. And if you don't care about humanity, if you don't care about a future, if you don't love our species and really think we've done some amazing things, you're not a fan of humanity, you're not a fan of yourself, and you're not alive. When I just plug once an hour, we can get enough money to operate and hopefully expand. So I'm asking you to make it up for my failure. Those of you listening, make the personal decision to go to thealexjonesstore.com and get the very best supplements, the widest selection of Patriot apparel. It's all amazing. But particularly the supplements, these really work. Again, it's a no-brainer. I want to have the most accurate news. It's on tomorrow's news today. So you tune in because this guy tells you the truth. I'm not trying to get globalist money to lie to you. I want to tell you the truth so we all move forward, win, win, win. I feel good about what I'm doing at a spiritual level, and I'm successful. It's really simple. And I never quantified that until about a decade ago, why I do what I do. 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

0: All right, I didn't really do a good job in the first 30 minutes. I mean, I've covered some important information, obviously. The most central, top of the pyramid, bottom of the rabbit hole, however you see it. So we can hopefully get calibrated in on that, because that's how this works, and that's the goal, is to kill almost everybody and do it very slowly in the soft kill operation so you don't know what hit you. Kind of a big deal. You see it getting more and more blatant around here, don't you? But all the big moving parts here, we have these races that Trump went in with huge amounts of Israeli money, RNC money, you name it. And most of the people he got rid of were horrible rhinos and people that helped steal the 2020 election. And I've got a list of them. So as usual with Trump, it's a mixed bag. With Thomas Massie, you can't have the foreign government of Israel openly saying it's an eight-front war and is going to target congressional seats that don't want to keep the Iran war going. You can't have the executive branch through the Pentagon campaigning against a congressman who's voted against war spending. We're going to have the military now with its incredible propaganda systems manipulating Congress. It's like having the CIA spy on the House and Senate. It's totally illegal. They've been caught doing it over and over again. This is out of control. So take out of the equation what you think about Massie. Some of the stuff he's done, I don't agree with. Yeah, he did it from principle stances. A lot of the stuff they said he did that was bad, he didn't do. But just having the Israel lobby pump in over $20 million and engage in a lot of dirty tricks, AI videos that they tried to put off as real, showing Massie, you know, going into a hotel room with AOC and Ilhan Omar. All the stops being pulled out, having the Israel lobby brag. And AIPAC today put a statement out saying, we took him out. I've got that here in the stack. And then to have Ben Shapiro and all of them out saying it's anti-Semitic to say Israel's involved in our elections. This has nothing to do with Israel. We have a Ben Shapiro clip coming up that he said even before.
1: It was as though somebody tried to pull that saran wrap down. And
0: grass isn't green. And so it's just very, very insulting. And Ben Shapiro and all these neocons, Israel firsters, are extremely unpopular. They admit they are. They've lost over 90% of their audience. And this is what Trump wants to make his platform about. And then he comes out and says, I'm so popular in Israel, I could be the next prime minister. Maybe I'll go be the prime minister of Israel. And so it's rubbing our noses in it. I wouldn't want...
1: And it wrinkled all the light coming in.
0: This is outrageous. We heard all about Russian collusion, all made up. I'm a Russian agent. Trump's a Russian agent. Now I notice the neocons and the kind of Qtard 2.0 people go, oh, yeah, you're an Iranian agent, a Qatar agent, you're a Russian agent. You know, and all this ridiculous crap. And all I am is a loyal American trying to follow tried and true systems of a free and open country. So it's a big deal. So we have the Massie stack of news and developments and clips I'm going to get to right now. And then we've got the situation, what is it, day 85, 86, Strait of Hormuz closed, world food crisis already beginning. It'll be insanely bad by all the estimates by the fall, we're talking mass starvation, tens of millions dying. Gas prices are up 56%.
1: And, you know, the tables and everything.
0: Like 31 or 32 a few weeks ago. And that was just what I caught of Trump saying, we've won the...
1: To that in this weird...
0: It's over. Pulling, it's about to be over. The strait will be open. I don't care if the strait's open. Open the GD strait. The effing strait. Never really saying what the main goal is when it really is regime change. And Trump comes out again and says,
1: you know, crashing the movement
0: soon, and gas prices will plunge back down, and that what you're paying is peanuts. And so we're going to get to all of that. And then you've got all these elites openly building bunkers and stuff and prepping like it's the end of the world. What do they know is coming? Well, they're artificially collapsing things. And if Trump's plan for a recovery didn't work, we're in a global bankruptcy situation. All the major nations are lined up for it. The globalists had positioned us for that. Trump was making real efforts to derail that, and now he's in line with it. And he's not stupid. Just like COVID was used to kill the world economy and consolidate power and wealth in the elite's hands, this is the same thing here. So I am mourning that the old Trump is fading away. I am mourning that the great agenda he had overall that I was cheerleading so vitriolically, and people thought, oh, you must be getting money from Trump, or you must be getting access. I don't even want access. I have access. I'm on the air. I'm not sycophantically trying to go wear tuxedos at Mar-a-Lago. I was invited many times. White House, you name it.
1: Quite nauseous because I felt like I rolled.
0: I'd rather get strategy done. I'd rather talk about issues. I'd rather move the ball forward, not sit around like a peacock. And people like that debutante crap, and that's what they're into. Great. That ain't me. I put a sports jacket on for this show out of respect for everybody. It's a serious program. But that's not my bailiwick. It's not my,
1: So we're rolling into the coil.
0: Bag, as they would say. So, the bottom line is this. The globalists were setting up a dystopic planetary crash to end their old Ponzi scheme and bring in a new one with diabolical AI, social credit score, universal basic income, vaccine passport, total control, Internet of Things, smart dust, 6G, robotic takeover, medical tyranny, all of it. And Trump was clearly
1: center, but it was a very short-term
0: leftist
1: event.
0: Group and the whole globalist leftist coalition. So that's why I backed him so much. And I'm still trying to support good people in his administration with good policies and trying to push initiatives that are good, trying to fight initiatives that are bad. When Trump keeps trying to get total AI immunity and AI dictatorship and legislation, executive orders, I've been opposing it, shooting down the legislation, warning the public, getting pressure on it, supporting people pushing back against data centers being given dictatorial power. And even when the Democrats get in, we're going to have to spotlight them and try to, you know, stop what they're doing. There won't be anything good they're going to do, so I won't have to have the issue of, oh, let's support this good initiative they've got but fight this bad one. Like with Trump, we've got that mixed bag there. And the mindless tribalism of all of this, with people saying you've either got to be 100% whatever Trump administration say, you got to say it's perfect and it's beautiful, you got to get behind it, or you've got to just say, I hate Trump, and I'm done, and I'm not even politically engaged, and what are you doing promoting something good Trump did? Well, I thought you're off the Trump train. Trump is off course from where he was going. When we get pieces of things he's doing that are good, we want to salvage that. It's very, very simple. And I know most of you know that, but they've dumbed it down so much in politics now that it's totally tribal. So let's start going to these clips, because I like to actually show you what I talk about. Contrary to the corporate media, they like to say something and show no proof. Now look at that. Print me that article. Iran chief negotiator claims U.S. seeking to start a new war as Trump curiously teases final stages of talks. Every time he does that, he ends up hitting him again. All very disingenuous. So let's start going to these clips. Here's Trump talking about being so popular in Israel. Israel first. Yeah, worry about Israel. Israel, Israel. He said over and over again the last month, I had to hit Iran for Israel. I did it for Israel. And you can handle the pain at the pump. You can handle the farmers not getting fertilizer. You can handle all of that because, you know, we can't have Iran get a nuclear weapon. They already got them. That's why they want regime change. That's why they want to get in and get the dust, the fuel. The Iranians aren't going to fall anytime soon, probably never. But you dropped 22,000 bombs. We dropped 7.6 million on the Vietnamese. How'd that work out? They're not going anywhere. And they're going to keep the strait closed. And the Russians are giving them more high-tech weapons than the Chinese are. And the Air Force told Trump last week, don't hit them again. They can shoot down our planes now. They've got more advanced stuff, and they're able to find our stealth fighters now and bombers. And now it's reported 42 U.S. aircraft alone have been shot down and blown up. That's in a congressional report. It's probably more than that. So people go, why are you for the Iranians? I'm not for the Iranian mullahs. I am telling you what was going to happen, and it did. And I am against going into a trap that's designed to destroy the world economy and our good name. I'm against the Iran regime change because it wasn't going to work. I'm not a gambler. I don't like gambling. And poker with guys, it's fun, you know, college and stuff, you know, some small bets just for fun, make it more interesting. I bet on football games with buddies and stuff. I'm not judging you like to gamble, but I don't get that thrill out of gambling. I make decisions to fight tyranny because it's dangerous, even though it's dangerous because it's the right thing to do as a man with God watching, and it's up to good men to stand up to evil in history and be the leaders that take the hardest blows up front to spotlight the enemy and be an example to others. And it's such an adventure to fight tyranny. I wish I could get all these men out there that are smart and competent, but all they care about is looking cool to their buddies and having their fast car and playing golf and going and gambling and going on another trip and having more fun. You can't do that at the end of an era. You can't do that at the end of a cycle and a new cycle beginning. And it's not even fulfilling. But if you look at all the trends and where we are, when I really analyze where we're going with AI and where we're going with population and what the globalists are doing, rolling out all these systems to poison us and kill us, from weaponized insects to geoengineering, we are already in a dystopia. And for working class people, it's really bad. And it's getting worse. And we're the best house in a bad neighborhood. So I'm simply telling folks that the honeymoon's over and you better get ready for hard times. Because Trump's plan was excellent. It's going to stabilize the U.S. and the world, create a new international system based on countries working together and all the rest of it, unilateral deals. And he's thrown that over the side of the boat. He's been betrayed by his own operatives at every level, Lutnick and the rest of them. And they're all up there insider trading at levels never before seen, Democrats and Republicans. And the publications that track this, all the big think tanks have come up with the numbers. You also get anecdotally from people on the ground doing construction and delivery that from millionaires up to billionaires, they're building redoubts. They're building places with runways in the middle of nowhere. They're building bunkers. They're getting years and years of food and generators and weapons because they know that this whole thing's falling apart and they know the world's going to become increasingly out of control and they're all hightailing it to the hills. So what does that tell you? And then you've got this 30-40% of MAGA that is totally delusional and thinks Trump is Jesus Christ 2.0 and think that everything's wonderful and trust the plan and everything's going to be so great. And they can't look at the actual financial numbers themselves, and they don't know what's about to hit them. And it's mainly happy boomers who, you know, got the good end of the stick with inflation, with the value of their homes and, you know, all the rest of it. And they just want to watch football and, you know, drink martinis and play golf and say everything's great. And they're not really worried about what happens to future generations, extremely selfish on average. And just immature and entertained to death. You know, it's just 60s hippies. And I'm overgeneralizing, a lot of great boomers. They're going to end up losing what they got. They think, oh, they'll live another 10 years, and then, you know, they're going to be able to escape what we're all facing. No, you're not, Jack. No, you're not. You're going to get euthanized by the system, by Bill Gates' system. They're going to kill your ass. So sit there and, Trump's a genius, everything's fine, we're invincible, Israel, I love you. the Lord says worship Israel. Just buy your cult crap and just sit there and believe whatever you want, okay? But the reality is humanity's in a grave crisis right now. All right, enough of me babbling. Let's start into the clips. Here's Trump on being the Prime Minister of Israel. And then here's Trump on gas prices, you know, being peanuts. And then Trump also on gas prices will come down. The war will be over soon. And I thought we'd dovetail that. This is an example with a delivery driver says the ultra wealthy are stocking up on water generators and non-perishable foods. In another clip today, a car just blew up. Look like a car bomb right in front of the bull on Wall Street. That's an interesting omen. Here's a clip.
1: What if you said another guy down in Australia later?
2: He's fine. He'll do whatever I want him to do. He's very, very good man. He'll do whatever I want him to do, and he's a great guy. To me, he's a great guy. Don't forget, he was a wartime prime minister, and he's not treated right in Israel, in my opinion. I'm right now at 99% in Israel. I could run for prime minister, so maybe after I do this, I'll go to Israel, run for prime minister. I had a poll this morning. I'm 99%, so that's good. But, no, he's a wartime prime minister, and I just don't think they treat him well. I think they have a president over there that treats him very poorly.
3: You're on the same page with him on Iran?
2: Yeah. And this is peanuts. And I appreciate everybody putting up with it for a little while. It won't be much longer. But you're going to have, and frankly, there is so much oil out there. One of the things that is happening is these big ships are coming up to Texas, Louisiana, and Alaska, and they're loading up. But I don't even think about that. What I think about is you can't let Iran have a nuclear weapon, and they won't have a nuclear weapon, and they fully understand it.
4: Term, we finished the term out. Despite COVID and all the other things, we had a great, we had really an amazing period of time, and we finished at the highest point in the history of the stock market. And now we're blowing it away. We're blowing everything away, and we're going to end that war very quickly. They want to make a deal so badly. They're tired of this should have happened for 47 years. Somebody should have done something about it. And it's going to happen, and it's going to happen fast. And you're going to see oil prices plummet. They're going to come down. There's so much oil out there. They're going to come plummeting down. But even with that, the stock market's at an all-time high. Jobless claims recently hit the lowest level in since 1969, the best numbers since 1969, and more Americans are working today than at any time in the history of our country. Think of that. And we have a war. We have something happening that I you know, we just hit, it's very interesting, 2.5 months ago, we hit the best numbers that we've ever hit as a country. Jobs, the best. Everything was the best. Stock market, the highest. And I called my people in. I called them in. I said, congratulations, everybody, but we're going to have to make a little journey down to a place called Iran. We have to stop them. They have nuclear on their mind, and we're not going to let them have a nuclear weapon. And we've done a hell of a job. And I think we're going to be finished with that very quickly, and they won't have a nuclear weapon. And hopefully we're going to get it done in a very nice manner.
5: I have noticed a very strange behavior among the rich folk. I've been delivering since 2014, and I have never seen the rich folk prepping like they've been doing the last, 2 months. They have buying, a lot of them, I have been buying dry foods, buying generators. A lot of them have been trying, getting, dry foods, rice, beans, all the stuff I've been delivering. And when I deliver, they're like, oh, put it in a garage. One of this other guy, he has his whole entire garage built out. And when I asked him, why is he doing it? He's just like my gut feeling. So I don't know what they're being prepped for. Why are they buying so many of the, you know, emergencies? But they're buying a lot. They're prepping. And I deliver to, people who are earning, million plus. Some of these houses are, $2-3 million. And they're prepping for something. Not to leave or go anywhere. Just, to stay in. They're prepping. That's highly suspicious. What do you guys think?
0: There's a car blowing up right by the bull on Wall Street. All right. So Trump says it's peanuts here. What about this? The world has 6 months to avert major food crisis. Politico. Hormuz is triggering it all. Trump blurts stunning gas price rant amid sinking polls. Gas buddy forecasts most expensive summer at the pump in years amid strike concerns. Iran threatens to strike beyond the Middle East if the U.S. resumes attacks. Trump's approval rating in free fall amid unpopular Iran war. F-15s, F-35s, MQ-9 Reaper drones. U.S. says 42 aircraft lost in the war. Got the actual congressional report right here. I don't just believe mainstream media. We'll look at Trump's insider trading. It just has to be done. I can't tacitly be part of covering it up. We'll look at the Democrats, what they're up to, too. So much. But I want to hit Massey first and what happened with that election and the evidence about it. There was a major hanky-panky skullduggery chicanery going on. But before I go any further, love the folks at Bigly, the AlexJonesStore.com. I was in a Dillard's department store about 6 months ago, and I ended up getting one of these little wallets right here. And, again, you just pull the string or the little lash here, and out comes your cards, out comes your money, and it works.
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0: Really, really great. So we've got one that says, don't tread on me, one that says 1776, and I paid about $75 for it. 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

All right, we're into hour number two. Man, do I have an important transmission in the next 3 hours left for you here. We have just begun. But I'm going to do something right now, because some stations don't carry this first five. I want everybody to hear this Thomas Massie election stuff and what's really going on there and the mounting evidence of fraud. And we'll get into some of that. But I just want to remind listeners that I am so busy with all the stuff that's going on. I don't even have time to even cut ads to promote the products for the network. I need to get up off my ass and get that done, because we need funds to run this operation. Plus, the products are incredible. So I'm going to cut an ad right now live on air that women run on the network. So just be ready for that. And then we will come back with all the massive news straight ahead. Now, almost all the products you see at the alexjonesstore.com that funds this operation and keep us on air are products that I use, that I like, that are ideas that I came up with. The knives we have, the supplements, the coins, these new Faraday cage, RFID wallet shields. That's all stuff that I went out and I researched that I thought was cool that I then got Bigly to go out and get. And it took them 6 months, which was actually pretty fast, to get the very wallet that I bought at a nice department store for like $75, $80 six, 7 months ago and really liked, because it holds 20 cards, 20 bills. It is high-quality leather and very lightweight, very strong aluminum. 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And let me explain this. I know most of you know this, for those who don't. Thieves and criminals and people that corrupt gas stations and places, they don't just put a fake card reader, it's a real card reader, under the reader so that they're getting your information and then selling it and, you know, stealing your identity. They also can scan with just a device that can be in a briefcase or even a small bag. They can scan your cards and get their information off of the chips. Okay? And so that's why spies, law enforcement, you name it, for many, many years, spies for decades, but law enforcement, everybody else, accountants, you name it, they all have wallets like this. And we're going to come up with a bunch of other great Faraday purses and wallets and bags, because that's something people really want. My marketing research was, I think it's cool. I'm into it. And sure enough, the Faraday bags we've got limited supplies of sell out within days. These are going to sell out very, very quickly as well. I'm cutting this live on air on Wednesday, May 20th, 2026. I would imagine the limited run they got, just 1,000 of each one of the two designs, will probably be sold out in less than a week. 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I don't own this. I don't own the Alex Jones Network. 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
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It is the missing link. It's not a stimulant, but it has that effect with no letdown. New ultramethylene blue gummies. 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

0: gun.
1: All right, Patrick Byrne is a CIA operative. And that's been just declassified in the last 2 years. And Patrick Byrne is an expert on election fraud and who's running it and how it's happening, and on Cuba, Venezuela, all of it. He was the one that nailed it when the invasion was coming, all the rest of it. He's got big news on the Democrats and election fraud, big news on a whole host of issues, exclusive. So I've told Patrick, whenever he's got big stuff he wants to break, call us. He called last night. So that is in the next hour. Then we'll continue on with calls and news in the fourth hour. But we don't screen calls here like normal talk radio, because that's what I am. I'm talk radio on TV, just like Imus was and the rest of it. He really pioneered it, but I was a close second. Most talk radio call in, and they talk to you a couple minutes. If it isn't what they want to hear, they don't put you on. That's not what I do. Clean phone line, got your point, you're on. Usually it's just a free-for-all, any subject you want to cover. A lot of times, though, I'll say this particular subject we're covering right now, like when that helicopter, deliberately, the evidence has come out, flew into the passenger jet over Reagan in D.C., I said, I just want air traffic controllers, military, civilian to call in. Incredible 3-4 hours. Dozens and dozens of super smart, amazing people. We knew what happened that day because we had the experts call in, and it all came out months later. They were accurate. So when I do that, I am screening it on air, saying that these are the topics we're talking about. Do you live in Kentucky, or were you a volunteer there from other states? What did you witness? And that means you could be a pro-war, pro-Zionist person. You're welcome to call in. You could be from Massey. I want to hear what you think about what happened, and do you think that was fraud? Because I'm looking at the numbers, and the numbers don't lie. You have statistical anomalies here where it is one chance out of 200 in one of the breakdowns that there would be a 357% increase in voter turnout compared to any other race in that state's history for a Republican primary. Think about that. And then you've got a bunch of mail-in ballots that magically came in and put him up 8 points at the end. When the Pentagon comes in and campaigns against you, that has never been done before, they're all about winning the war before it even starts. Okay? And when I saw Hegseth say he's gone tomorrow, and I saw the confidence, I know confidence when I see it, he was gone. And I said, and I was feeling good last week when Massey was 20 points ahead and 25 points ahead in a lot of polls and in the poly market and the rest of it. And I said, I think he's going to win. But after I said it, I said, my gut said, you're wrong. So I thought about it. I don't know if they ever had time to find the clip. It was an hour and 50-minute interview with Nick Fuentes. But in the middle of the interview yesterday, I said, Nick, what's your prediction? He said, well, I don't know yet. I said, well, I got a bad feeling. I think he's going to lose tonight. But I said, because of fraud. And again, that's not an endorsement of everything Massey's done or his voting record. It's not as bad as they say. It's not as good as he says. I believe it's principled votes he's done. But most of what you hear about him is just made-up crap. The issue is having a foreign power come in and brag that they were manipulating our election. Then they have their surrogates. We'll get this in a moment. Saying, no, it's anti-Semitic. Israel didn't get involved in this. Netanyahu announced an 8-front war for congressional seats and for censorship here in the U.S. Do I need to play all the clips of him saying it? Or the $500 million they spent last year on propaganda in the U.S. to get us to be pro-war? Or the $760-something million last week that the Knesset funded publicly to spend in the United States? What are you talking about? Don't insult my intelligence, Ben Shapiro. I don't care if it's the U.K., the Russians, the Chinese, the Mexicans, the Easter Bunny. What the hell's going on here? You think the Israelis put up with that type of crap? So Israel's bit off more than it could chew with Netanyahu. It has the lowest approval rating in the world in Gallup and other polls. And I see on the street, and it is an absolute sensation to hate Jews and obsess on Jews and all the rest of it. If I wanted to be popular, I'd put a Hitler uniform on. I don't want this clash of civilizations to keep going. I don't want it to all, the whole world to be about the clash between Jews and everybody else. But Israel's been a powerful lobby for a long time, trying to control foreign policy. It's in control of foreign policy, and now it wants control of domestic policy to keep control of foreign policy, and that's not going to end well for anybody. And as much as I distaste the corruption of the Israeli elites and their evil competence, then I look at the Islamic weird Nazi alliance with the left and all the weird behaviors of those people and their deceptions and their craziness. It's a sickness. And the closest groups spiritually are the hardcore expansionist Zionist Greater Israel Project people and their behaviors and their genocidal talk and their kill everybody behavior, and we're going up against the whole world. The behavior is the closest we see is from the Muslims and from the Nazis. So I don't like Nazis, I don't like the expansionist Muslims, and I don't like the expansionist Jews. Okay? So it's important for that to be understood here, because we're all taught you got to be on one side or the other. I'm not on any of these people's side. And Trump, oh, he has a 99% approval rating in Israel. Oh, and 100% of Trump's MAGA base supports this war. No, the vast majority don't. It's delusional. 100% of Israel, or 99%, doesn't support all this crap. Netanyahu has a 15% approval rating. But with parliamentary manipulation, he stays in power. So here's what I want to do. I want to take calls from Kentucky on the election and get your take. So that's one topic you can call in on. And the other topic is, because I want to give people some representation here, because I think we've been on the other side of that, you know, representation, Nick Fuentes and others on, I want to hear from Jews. You can be Israeli Jews, American Jews, whatever, dual citizens, whatever. I want to hear from you what you think about this. I want to hear from you, because I'm not even looking for it, and it's just Knesset, top ministers, defense ministers declaring war on Europe, and we're going to goyer our slaves, and, you know, we're going to take down, you know, old Rome that's America, and we're taking all the land, and we're unstoppable, ha, ha, ha, we run America. I mean, it's just like, and then you have the Ben Shapiro's going, oh, Israel's not involved in the election, that's insane, that's anti-Semitic, blah, blah, blah, blah, blah. And then you wonder why anti-Semitism is exploding and all of this obsession, this black hole that's been created, Israel's actions are doing. And Netanyahu is like, it's the social media, that's why everybody hates us. No, most people don't like you and what you're doing. And drones killing little kids and blowing up water pipelines and churches, and people see it. And people don't want to be part of that. Then you try to bully them and call them Nazis. That's reverse psychology. A lot of people go, well, fine, I'm a Nazi, I'll Hitler, because they're not sophisticated. And the average Jew is just like everybody else. They're buying into all this propaganda and, oh, my God, I better give more money to Netanyahu and to the B'nai B'rith and ADL because everybody's coming out to get me. And then if you watch Israeli TV, I mean, it is like satirical, the evil crap coming out of their mouths. I mean, if I really wanted to make Israel look bad, we play some of the clips just to document it, but if I want to do some compilations or make a film about this stuff, I mean, it's bad. And then you got the Muslims foaming at the mouth, wanting to dominate and enslave everybody. And I'm just like, get me off this planet. I mean, this is not going to a good place. So I want to hear from Jews. You want to challenge me? You think I'm wrong about something? You agree with me? You got food for thought? Because we need to have a discussion about this, okay? Because all I have is goodwill towards everybody. But I'm not going to be run over. I'm not going to be run by foreign power. I'm not going to be your slave. I'm not going to back down from this. And I believe humanity in the end is going to come together and see through all this crap. So, what'd you see in Kentucky? What's your view on what went down? And I want to hear from Jews on, here we are 86 days in or whatever to this war that Netanyahu convinced Trump to do. And then now here we are. Trump's, it's peanuts. Mass starvation, fertilizer cut off, you know, people going bankrupt everywhere, record bankruptcies in the U.S. Everything's fine. No, it's not fine. And again, I'm going to do more on this evening and more tomorrow. I'll do some today. I've already done the research, but then I ran out of time to highlight it and get it all ready. I've got a bunch of it, but I mean, the fix was in here, okay? You really believe there was a 357% turnout increase? And they've done the math, it's like 1 out of 200? Do you really think all these magic mail-in ballots just showed up? And then, you know, when he's basically tied with Massey and suddenly all these mail-ins come in, just like they did against Trump in 2000, and then push the Israeli candidate over the top. And yeah, Trump was pissed at Massey for a whole bunch of other stuff. Okay, the Epstein list and voting down spending bills. Yeah. But it's the Israel lobby with the money and AIPAC that said, we're going to go primary all these people that don't support war and don't support Netanyahu. And I've got AIPAC's printouts right here bragging. We got them. We got a whole bunch of these guys. So don't sit there and brag about it and then have Ben Shapiro go up there on TV and say, I'm anti-Semitic because I'm saying I don't want Israel running my life. Get it? How about I show up at your house and tell you what to cook for dinner and tell your wife what to wear and tell you what car to drive? I'm not an animal. I'm not a cow. I got free will. And I know that's only some rabbis and one interpretation. I know all that stuff. A lot of beautiful stuff's come out of Judaism. My point is, you got the worst of your people in charge right now. And if you don't think that's going to cause an explosion, and if you don't think that, you got your crazy leaders conjuring up this confrontation. And I'm here to tell you, I'm not going to be part of it with the Muslims, the Nazis, or you. Because up above it is the eugenics, New World Order, depopulation, death cult, and that's the real cult. And we should all come together against that and unify against it. But by creating this clash, people go into tribalism, and they pick a side. The left, the Muslims, the Nazis, or the crazy, genocidal Likudniks. Like you go in a used car dealership, and the guy goes, well, you got a choice you can make today. He's already been planning in your mind. You can buy this car or you can buy this car. I don't like any of your cars. I'm leaving. I don't want what Israel's selling. I don't want what the Nazis are selling. I don't want what the Muslims are selling. I'm selling Thomas Jefferson. You want to know what I think? Go read what he said. That's who I am. I'm an American. I actually believe in humanity. And I believe in Americans and people that love freedom to stand up for their culture and stand up for their rights and our own self-determination and tell all these groups and all these organizations, the leftists and all of them, that want to run our lives and control our lives and be our masters. I want them to know that you will never break our will. America and the West was asleep. And all these attempts to bully us and intimidate us just woke up a sleeping giant. And all your metrics show that. It's a global awakening. You can't stop it. And the more all these groups squeeze and try to bully us into submission, look at the UK as an example, the more it's going to create resistance. But I can look into the future and see the doubling down by Israel and by other factions, and it just threat escalation ladder, and things are already out of control, and then we're all going to be sitting here in a situation way worse than World War II with dead people and starvation everywhere, and we're going to be going, why did we do this? Civilization is very hard to build and very hard to maintain. And when you've got elements running it that want to destroy it for control, that's madness. If you have the best of intentions and try to really be altruistic and build a good world, it's hard. But when you have these attitudes of the establishment and there's a bunch of factions and they're all buying countryside things in the middle of nowhere and bunkers and weapons, that's not how you protect yourself. You protect yourself as a true egalitarian, aristocratic group that actually empowers humanity and lifts it all up, rising tide raises all ships, so that you have a stable world. That is your security. Not fund all the Muslim groups and sneak attack your own country so you can play victim and stay in power and then create this big, giant battle of the gods, Guder Dameron. And that's what's going on. It's more global domination insanity. And for people that don't understand it, just I knew when I saw it, and I looked it up, he'd rewritten it because he wrote it, the six books, the outlines, before they made Star Wars in the 70s, late 70s. And George Lucas rewrote, after 9/11, he rewrote episode 2 and 3 of Star Wars. And he said it's an allegory of 9/11. And what does Emperor Palpatine do? Well, when he's just a senator from a little planet, he hires a criminal group to attack his planet so he can play victim to become the chancellor. Then he hires this international group to attack the imperial planet so he can become the emperor. And then his real target was the Imperium and the Republic and the voting rights and the old guard, the Jedi. Just like the real target of this Iran war is the global economy and collapsing it so the central banks can launch their new system. Iran is not the primary target.

0: is Trump Palpatine and Netanyahu's Darth Vader. Because you notice Trump's like, oh, yeah, I can run Israel. I run Israel. You know, no. Netanyahu don't run me. I run him. You know what? I think Trump's been playing the long game. I think Trump is Palpatine. Maybe because he did so much good and got targeted by evil. And I got persecuted for supporting him that it made me support him even more. But I said this about 5 years ago, and everybody, 4 years ago, you pull it up. Alex Jones says Trump may be the Antichrist. People went, what the hell? Jones says Trump's great, but he just said he may be the Antichrist. I'm not saying he's literally the Antichrist, but Antichrist spirit. If you know the Bible, it's many Antichrists, and there's the final one, but there's a spirit. I gave a real statement about my discernment that is very deep, and watching Trump and listening to him and seeing him, he'll flicker this, you know, really nice, sweet, good guy, funny. The energy's good, you know. Not really Christ-like, but just good. And sometimes it flickers, and it's like a demon. It's the devil. And I said in that rant, I said, it's like a crossroads. It's something going on there. So we're all saying Trump's the puppet of Israel. But Trump said in that clip, we'll play it again in a moment, he said, no, Netanyahu does whatever I tell him. And he basically said, I'm the leader of Israel. I am Solomon. And he is a Solomon-like figure. So let me give the number out. Let's put the number on screen. This is a new number, and I haven't memorized it yet. We would have a 1-800 number, but everything's toll-free now. Anyways, let's put the number on screen. We can do that. 512-266-0642. 512-266-0642. We're taking calls on Kentucky and the race, and we're taking calls from Jews. And then Burns popping in, but I'll continue with your calls with him. It's just all the same subjects. I'll take calls with him. 512-266-0642. 512-266-0642. And again, don't be hesitant. If you're Jewish, to call in. I legitimately don't want to just slap you around and act tough with you. I want to hear what you have to say. I know you're feisty, so you're going to call. 512-266-0642. Have you thought of people spaces out going to happen here? Think this is feel good where we're going here? I mean, think that's a good idea? Because I've been working to try to get people involved in policy and better ideas for humanity instead of making everything about what group are you from. But that ship has sailed, at least for now. So you think Benjamin Netanyahu has your best interest in heart, protecting you from the Hezbollah he funds and stood down for it? Or do you think I'm out to get you, huh? Think I secretly have Hitler underwear on? You got a little Hitler swastika on my little secret tattoo or something over here? Think I like that loser set up by British intelligence and the proto-Zionist? No, I don't, because I know too much. No, I don't. And I don't like your bosses either, because they made deals with it. Your granddaddies. I know all about it. I know it all. I know all the factoids. I know all how to count the cabbage. Do you know? Because you better know. You better know the roads you're on. Here's Massey conceding, talking about he couldn't get a hold of the victor because he was in Tel Aviv. It was a funny joke. Here it is.
1: And we need basic decency. We need basic decency. That's what the Epstein Files Transparency Act was all about. By the way, today is the 6-month anniversary of the Epstein Files Transparency Act. We've taken out 24 CEOs, an ambassador, a prince, a prime minister, a minister of culture. And that was just 6 months. I got 7 months left in Congress.

0: is Massey talking about the Tel Aviv statement. Clip 18.
1: And we need basic decency. We need basic decency. That's what the Epstein Files Transparency Act was all about.
0: We're playing
1: about.
0: The same file again. I'm gonna say it again. Then I'm going to be very slow here for you. As it was written down here on the piece of paper, 23-18-47, like football code, 23-18-47, 23-18-47, 23-18-47, 23-18-47. Sound good? Good. But we don't have time now. We'll come back with it. 23-18-47. 23-18-47. 23-18-47. Be right back. Stay with us. Be sure to visit the news site. They hope you don't share it. They hope they can just hide where we're at. But you're not going to let them do that. 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Those are the coordinates. I need funds to even operate this network and to finish the new studios. Plus, the information is vital, as you know. The bad guys want us off air. They tried to move heaven and earth to get us off air. I can't do this without you. So I'm asking folks that have gotten the products and love them to remind you to get them again at theauctionstore.com. And I want to talk to the vast majority of you that love the show, share articles, videos, great, but you never go to theauctionstore.com. 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It takes money, time, and energy to fight a war, and we are financing our war of truth, our information war against the globalists, having great effects because of your support. 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All the other iodines out there are bound to an element. 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And I'll just be quite frank with you. We're bringing in right now enough money to pay the bills and for the legal, you know, the globalists always trying to shut us down. 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I need to be able to hire more crew, more reporters, more hosts, and scale up and finish the new studios. And we're going to do it, but it's up to you. You are the game changer here. I need you to take action right now at theauctionstore.com. 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You're really missing out. 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Here's the new address. Almost 700,000 followers in just 9 to 10 days. Well, thank everybody for doing that. Love Rumble. We're going to partner with them. So many big announcements, new shows, more coming. 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

0: at the grocery store last night. I had a lady come over and say, oh, I'm so sad you're off the air. I missed your show. And then I interrogate him. Oh, when's the last time you listened? Oh, 3 weeks ago. This morning, both bank managers went into the bank, did some stuff. Oh, God, I was just listening a few weeks ago. Are you going to get back on the air? We never missed a beat. 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It's all right there. And I know you know that. You're tuned in. So tell everybody you know and those you don't know that that's happening. Now, Patrick Byrne really wanted to get on today, but his plane got delayed, so he's on tomorrow. And that's good because I was kind of frustrated that I went to the calls in the second hour and he was going to come up. I don't want to make you sit there on hold. That's great. I'm in the mood for a lot of phone calls. Now, we got most of the callers called in from Kentucky on the election, their take. We got one fellow that says he's Jewish, Mark in Pennsylvania. We'll talk to him as well. We'll take these calls in the order that they are received. And as soon as you hear a caller hang up, we'll put the number back on screen. That is your chance to get in on the phone system, 512-266-0642, 512-266-0642. Because I really want to war game this. I really want to, you know, have a discussion about all of this. Now, I'm going to hit some of the Massey news, and then I'm going to go to your calls. But here's what I'm telling you. I spent 3 hours at least, and I mean laser focused. That's a lot. When I'm researching, it's not like, it's like I'm on it. Looking at the anomalies and the things that came in, and I'm telling you right now, we got hanky-panky going on there. And the very same tricks they used against Trump, it appears, were used against Massey. And this isn't about a cult of personality thing. I got issues with Massey. This is about a foreign power coming in and admitting they did all this, and Ben Shapiro trying to deny it. I got AIPAC. I posted it on X. I reposted MTG's tweet with AIPAC, you know, saying, yeah, we did it. We beat them. We beat the other people. And they're overstating Trump's power because most of the people, the Georgia governor and the people in the rhinos in Indiana and all, and then the guy in Louisiana, they were Democrats but calling themselves Republicans. So I'm like, that's all great. And Trump endorsed Ken Paxton over Senator Cornyn. Beautiful. Ken Paxton's great. So people say, wait, you're Trump's bad, but you're now giving him a blowjob. No, I mean, I'm just calling what it is. So I see, oh, Trump, big victory, Trump's power. It's easy with all the money he's got controlling the RNC and foreign Israeli money and other money, big tech money, to go in and target and get what he wants done for primaries. The general election, according to all the polls and the experts that are the most accurate records, like Mitchell and others, is doom. And Trump's approval rating is super low. And I don't just believe the polls. I talk to people on the street. All my friends, family, all of them have been Trump supporters. Some weren't 10 years ago when I was, but in at least the last 7-8 years, they're all on board. They weren't Democrats, but they just didn't, you know, trust him. They didn't like all the flair and the beauty pageant stuff and, you know, the casinos and all that. I mean, I get it. That it's my folks. It's my crew. It's my peoples. We're just kind of a little more low-key around here. Fancy pants stuff is a little creepy. Let's just say, you know, a little weird when people are obsessed with it. But that's where we are. And so I'll cover some of this today, and I'll get to more of it tomorrow because I really want to prepare for this. And I want to triple-check. I've double-checked already. And then what do we do? Because Massey wants to take the high road. And I know the inside baseball. I'll leave it at that. MTG is not running for office anytime soon. Probably never. She wanted out. She's sick of it, demoralized. She totally believed in Trump. And he called her and said, I don't care. I don't care about any of this. I don't want my friends embarrassed. And she just, it hurt her. Then he attacked her and lied about her. And the same thing with Massey. That guy's got a successful farm. He loves to do what he does. He's been there 12 years. And I think he just fades away. He'll do some interviews and stuff, and I mean, that's it. Worst congressman in U.S. history. Give me a break. Everybody knows that's Ilhan Omar, or maybe Rashid Tlaib. I don't know. But that's where we are here. And so Massey is not challenging this, but he really should be doing a paper recount. They should be looking at the mail-in ballots that came in the afternoon magically that were almost all for his opponent. And again, I said a week ago when he was 20-something, 25 points ahead in Polymarket, I said, I bet he wins. I hope so. And then I said yesterday with Fuentes, you guys ever have any luck finding that clip from the show? Still looking. You all saw it yesterday. I said to Fuentes, I said, I think he loses. So they have a bad feeling. I think it's going to be fraud because of the confidence I saw in Hegseth. So let's go to that clip now that I was trying to get to earlier. Here is Massey, 23, concedes his Kentucky race. Welcome to the most expensive congressional primary ever. It is in the 250-year history of the country. Here it is.
1: All right. Listen, I would have come out sooner, but I had to call my opponent and concede, and it took a while to find Ed Gowrein in Tel Aviv. I did get the call through, though. I have called and conceded the race. We've been honorable the whole time, and we're going to stay that way. You know, welcome to the most expensive congressional primary ever in the 250-year history of this country. It's not just the most expensive. This thing went on longer than Vietnam. It started 9 months ago, and they didn't even have a candidate, and they decided they want to take me out.
0: Now, here's Gowrein at his campaign headquarters celebrating, and I mean, you just look at these people. There's like 30 people, 40 people in the room. They're all stumbling around drinking whiskey, and it's like, where's the energy? This is what beat Massey, who's got a ballroom of thousands of people in it? I mean, come on, folks. Here's a clip. I want to get to Nick Fuentes' response, but I'm going to take some calls first. I got a bunch more to get to, and then the real anomalies that are basically impossible unless there's manipulation. But this is a message that if you challenge anything Trump's doing with this war, that's what Hegseth came and said. I'm here to campaign against him because he's getting in the middle of this war, and he should get in line and support this war. He's an elected representative. We elect him to do what he thinks is best. You shouldn't have a Secretary of Defense out campaigning against a congressional member that controls the power of the purse. That's the dog biting the owner. We'll go to your calls, but first I want to play a clip of Ben Shapiro. Yesterday before Massey lost, and he's like, you're stupid. You're stupid if you think Israel is involved. Israel's not involved at all. Trump was mad about all the other things. Israel, and it was a bunch of stuff Trump was pissed about, but Israel lobby has the money and the power, and they gave 90% of the money to, quote, win the race. And AIPAC, I posted it on X, is bragging that they did this. So don't sit there and tell me while the Israel lobby's bragging they did it, and then tell me I'm stupid because I know what you just did. Because you don't want to debate about a foreign power manipulating our internal operations. Here it is.
2: Not a surprise that Massey's friends are all of the most conspiratorial anti-Israel people on planet Earth. That would include Cenk Uygur, right, who put out a tweet. If Representative Thomas Massey loses tomorrow, the Republicans will become Israel's party. It's about Israel. By the way, it's not about Israel. I'll explain in a moment. Republicans will give them as much of our money as possible and go to war for them whenever they ask. Israel 100% control the GOP because every member will be scared to death of opposing them. Now, again, the reason why Massey is in hot water here has nothing to do with his stance with regard to Israel. It has everything to do with his stance with regard to conspiratorial nonsense about Jeffrey Epstein and the fact that he has voted against a wide variety of President Trump's priorities in Congress. He's sort of a Ron Paul figure who votes against large priorities of the Republican Party, which has ticked off President Trump pretty extraordinarily. Massey is trying this dumb routine. Massey himself is out there saying that Israel is trying to buy his seat in Congress. Again, my dude. Like this tactic is one of the dumbest tactics. I just have to say it's a tactic made for stupid people. Okay, the reality is that people who are pro-Israel do not like Thomas Massey because Thomas Massey has engaged in every conspiracy theory it is possible to engage in and has made common cause with the most anti-Israel people. That's true. But the reason that Thomas Massey is actually in trouble is because the Trump administration has decided to oppose him on the basis of completely other issues. And so the usual game that is now played right now on the right, in the very podcastistan right, the game that is played is there will be a critique that has nothing to do with Israel. And the first thing you do is you claim that it's about Israel in an attempt to gin up the crazier part of the Republican base.
0: All right. So here is MTG posted this morning. I reposted on X at Roloff Jones. Here is AIPAC saying Ed Gowring's victory in Kentucky and Clay Fuller's win in Georgia ensures two outspoken pro-Israel voices are positioned to fill seats previously held by outspoken detractors Thomas Massey and Marjorie Taylor Greene. Our community was proud to help pro-Israel candidates win their races. But the issue is a bunch of people are dual citizens and it's foreign money. And Netanyahu said it's an 8-front war. Can we show the full tweet with Marjorie Taylor Greene's comments? Thanks. Now, they did find the clip from yesterday, at least one of the clips. I said it a bunch. Yeah, there's MTG. It's not anti-Semitic conspiracy theory when a foreign lobby openly brags that they bought two congressional seats with candidates who will be loyal to Israel. But Ben Shapiro says Israel had nothing to do with the elections. So there it is yet again. But you just heard Shapiro say that's not the case. Look, Ben, you've already destroyed yourself. You have no audience left. But I understand you got a mission to carry out. You probably are, you know, a commissioned officer in the IDF, whatever. The point is that you recognize we don't want to run your country. You don't run ours. This is a bad war. It's destroying the world economy. It's going to starve tens of millions to death. It's already happening. Get off your high horse and knock it off. I'm going to go to your calls in a moment. But they found a clip from Nick Fuentes yesterday where I predicted that the fix was in. Here it is. Never, and I've looked it up, never has a defense secretary gone around and campaigned. We elect people, they fund the military, and the military follows the president's order. You don't run around as Secretary of Defense speaking out against elected representatives and campaigning against them. This is the military directly involved in our politics, not just the CIA running all these Navy SEALs. So this is so dangerous and so wrong, and that's why when I saw that, I said, that's it. Whatever they got to do, he's not winning tonight, in my view, barring a miracle. Or if he does win, they're going to kill him. Yeah, that's part of the clips, but yeah, I go into those specifics. But so I just knew when I saw Hex that that's where we were at. All right. Let's go to your phone calls now. No guests next hour. We're going to go through everybody's calls. Thank you so much for holding. Let's go to Hunter in Kentucky first, then Mark in Pennsylvania. Hunter in Kentucky, you're on the air. What do you think about what I've said? What do you have to say?
3: Well, I'd say I speak for a lot of people in Kentucky in regards to this, that we were kind of blindsided. But at the same time, it's tough to say that you couldn't really see it coming with all of the money that they funneled into this. And the thing that upsets me the most is nobody knows who this Ed guy is. I'm from here. I've lived here my entire life. You didn't really hear anything about him till like 2 weeks ago, and then all of a sudden he unseats Massey. It just stinks to high heaven. Thanks for taking my call. Y'all keep up the great work.
0: God bless you. Are you still there, Hunter?
3: Yeah, I'm still here.
0: What do you make of there's a breakdown on InfoWars on AlexJonesLive.com. Nobody's buying Massey's election loss. AIPAC-funded opponent increases voter turnout by 357%. They've had mathematicians, and I've checked it myself, do the numbers. That's one out of the 200 chance that you would have that much increase when no other – that's never happened in Kentucky or anywhere else before. The voter turnout was absolutely stratospheric, and then Massey's opponent won when a bunch of mail-in ballots came in the afternoon, which is the classic tactic. What do you make of that?
3: That's what I was getting at in the stinking to high heaven thing is I saw the 10,000 something mail-in ballots that turned up towards the end of it. And then I had read something earlier today saying that, voter IDs can be purchased for like $30 or something. And apparently that's something super easy to do to register to vote in Kentucky, which.
0: Yeah, when he spent $400+ million, Zuckerberg did that in still 2020. He went and all over the states got all the ID numbers so they could create the duplicates and engage in fraud.
3: And then, not to be a black pillar or anything, but it kind of just, takes the sting out of your ability to vote. It's like, what's the point? Like, we show up, we do everything we're supposed to do, and then these foreign lobbyists and these super PACs just funnel their infinite wallets into these campaigns that render our votes useless. And it's just, it's infuriating.
0: No, I hear you. But the Great Awakening's here. And the problem is Trump, instead of fighting what was done to him, he's now adopting what was done to him. He hires the Democrat head lawyer and now makes deals and works with the Democrat law firms that attacked him to attack me. I mean, Trump has Darth Vader. He has joined Emperor Palpatine. Maybe he is Palpatine. And it's so sad. And if we don't put major pressure on him, he'll just get worse. But I don't think he even cares. I mean, I don't think he even cares. It's and the Democrats are going to slaughter us in the midterm. Sorry, go ahead.
3: It's tough to say that he cares. I mean, what people's actions speak more than their words, and he could say whatever he wanted to say. But everything that he's doing is contrary to everything that he ran on. And it's just, it comes back to the traitor is the plague thing. And that's effectively the situation we're confronted with, I guess.
0: Yeah, guys, pull up the Roman quote, Cicero. Roman quote, statesman and philosopher Cicero, the traitor is the plague. Thanks for the call. Great points. I'll read that as soon as you have it put on screen. Thank you. Great job. All right. Mark in Pennsylvania is Jewish. I appreciate you calling, Mark. Give us your take on what you think is going on, all the things that are unfolding. I know if I was a Jewish person, I know there's a lot of diverse Jewish ideas and things out there, I would be pretty freaked out right now the direction the world's going on so many fronts. What's your take and what's your critique of what I've been saying?
4: I appreciate you taking my call there, Mr. Jones, and I want to tell you that I'm a VIP Platinum member also. I love that methylene blue. It does wonders. But I want to tell you something, that you are not going to win this war. Israel is going to win. We got Trump wrapped around our fingers, and it's done. It's over with. That's it. There's no more, mister.
0: All right. Here's the deal. I want real Jewish people to call in. I'm sure they tried and didn't get through the phone lines. It's obvious you're doing a fake voice. It's obvious you're being sarcastic. Okay? So this is – I mean, have you thought where this all goes, this clash of civilizations? I don't want this to happen. This is not going to be good for anybody. So what is your real view? What is your real view? Be serious and tell me your real view on Israel since you're not Jewish.
4: My real view is what I'm saying. My real view is that. I'm telling you that right now, mister.
0: We got you wrapped around our finger. I don't know. Some of the Jewish leaders are so arrogant they're actually talking like that. Come on, man. Seriously.
4: They're the best. That's Shilajit. I'm telling you, it is the best. I take those one in the morning. I actually take two. You're not supposed to, but my Lord, I take two.
0: Is this a talk show host or something? Is why you're doing a fake voice so people don't know who you are?
4: No, and I'm telling you, this is me. This is my.
0: All right, well, tell me, what are you an Orthodox Jew or are you Reformed? Or what, tell us about
4: I'm
0: your.
4: I'm a Jew.
0: Well, tell me about your Jewishness.
4: My Jewishness started a long time ago, you see. And then it started way back in the day when I was born. I came out and I was a Jew and I practiced Judaism the whole way.
0: And the moral came over and had a little snack on my wiener?
4: And I, that's right, mister. And you leave my wiener out of your mouth. I'll slap it out of you. We'll go toe to toe, you see. We'll go to the cage. I'll take you down. You can hike all you want, Mr. Jones. I take all your products, so you better watch out. But,
0: you sound like a Looney Tunes character.
4: Well, thank you. Thank you so much. I truly appreciate that.
0: Are you trying to do a Max Kaiser imitation?
4: No, actually, my name is Mark, and I'm from Philadelphia, PA, and this is who I am.
0: So I ask you a question. What type of Jew are you?
4: I'm Orthodox.
0: Oh, really? All right, I appreciate your call. That's not a real Jewish person calling in. I'm trying to have a serious discussion here. We're in day 86, whatever the war. It's destroying the economy. This is a disaster, folks. This is what Marcus Cicero said. Tullius Cicero. A nation can survive its fools. I'm going to do the right voice. A nation can survive its fools and even the ambitious, but it cannot survive treason from within. An enemy at the gates is less formidable, for he is known and carries his banners openly. But the traitor moves amongst those within the gate freely, his sly whispers and rustling through all the alleys, heard in the very halls of government itself. The traitor is the plague. Yeah, that's not the full speech, but that's good enough. So there we are, my little green friend.

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Out of the dark of the deep range and into the light of the deep strange. Come at the hour, come at the caravan to midnight, DEFCON 1, live from space. Good evening, caravan family, caravanners all around the world. Welcome, and you are welcome to settle in with us tonight. We're going to cut through some noise and some manufactured outrage and the endless machinery of distraction, searching once again for a little clarity in a world that seems to be losing its bearings more by the hour. Tonight, we ease back into a subject that reaches beyond politics, campaign slogans, election cycles, or the endless theater now passing for leadership in modern America. I think we can all agree that something deep inside the foundation of this country feels fractured. There was a time when America carried a sense of direction, confidence and purpose, moral clarity that people could feel almost without speaking about it. Families were imperfect, communities struggled, human beings have always wrestled with greed, corruption, temptation, pride, and power. None of that is new. But there was still a center holding things together, a shared understanding that truth existed, right and wrong mattered, freedom carried responsibility, and that no nation could continue indefinitely while severing itself from the moral foundation upon which it was built. Today, that center feels fractured. And perhaps nowhere has that fracture become more visible than in California, a place once associated with possibility, innovation, beauty, ambition, and the belief that tomorrow could be better than today. Now, many Americans look westward and see confusion, instability, spiritual emptiness, social fragmentation, addiction, anger, and an almost overwhelming sense that people are searching desperately for meaning in a culture that no longer knows where to find it. California has become a shining example of what happens when a society loses its moral compass, abandons spiritual grounding, and disconnects itself from the principles that once held the culture together. History shows us that countries rot from the inside long before the collapse becomes visible to everybody else. Most people keep going to work, paying the bills, following politics, watching distractions, carrying on with life, right up until the moment the culture forgets who it is and what it believes. And that is exactly the crisis unfolding across America right now. People can survive hard times when they still have faith, purpose, and a reason to keep fighting. But once a country loses its spiritual footing and no longer knows right from wrong, confusion, chaos, and decay move in fast. For decades, Americans have poured their hopes into politicians, parties, movements, and elections, while the spiritual foundation underneath the country continued to erode. Governments cannot save a culture that doesn't know what they believe, and no political system on earth can restore a nation that has lost its connection to God, truth, and moral responsibility. Tonight's guest knows this ground well. Before he ever entered the public arena, Dr. Che An spent decades as a pastor, working with people caught in the very spiritual confusion now spreading across the country. During the COVID era, he became a national religious liberty voice after challenging California's restrictions on churches during one of the most aggressive expansions of government power in modern American life. So tonight we move past campaign language and get to the real issue: repentance, revival, spiritual hunger, moral drift, and whether America has reached the point where it must finally face the consequences of what it has become. Scripture says, "If my people who are called in my name will humble themselves and pray and seek my face and turn from their wicked ways, then I will hear from heaven, forgive their sin, and heal their land." Heal their land. That's the phrase to sit with tonight, because the warning over America is not only about enemies abroad or corrupt institutions, broken economics, or political rot. The deeper warning is what happens when a nation lets the spiritual foundation beneath it crumble. That is why so many people feel the weight of this moment. They may not have the language for it, but they know the country is standing at a crossroads, and the choices being made now will echo far beyond the next election cycle. Our guest tonight is a pastor, author, national faith healer, and California gubernatorial candidate. He is Dr. Che An. And tonight we discuss revival, repentance, spiritual restoration, and whether America is approaching a moment of awakening or a moment of judgment.
Because nations do not survive by wealth, weapons, technology, or political influence alone. They survive when enough people still have the courage to preserve the moral and spiritual foundations holding the civilization together. This is Caravan to Midnight. I am your host, John B. Wells. Strap in and stand by.

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5: 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I'm the founder of CDM or CDM.press. 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We have a good story up on the headline. Actually, it's a video from Garland Favorito. We've discussed this earlier, but there is a coup going on, continuing in Georgia against the Republic. The Secretary of State, Brad Raffensperger, has set up an undisclosed location in a bunker, in quotes, somewhere in Georgia to collate all the election results and put out the results. Georgia law requires observers in those locations, but Raffensperger is refusing to do that. We spoke with Garland Favorito from Voter GA at length on this issue on the video on the GeorgiaRecord.com right now. So check that out and stay up on this story, because we're going to stay on it and get you the news you need to know out of Georgia. So put CDM.press in your daily scan also with the GeorgiaRecord.com. We are global news without a globalist spin. Thank you. 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
6: 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This is Caravan to Midnight, DEFCON 1. 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

You know, I was looking at a YouTube channel that I usually look at every day. It's pretty good. It's pretty good intel. It really is. It's called S2 Underground. And there was a little, it's geopolitics, not really geopolitics, but just action around the world. And the man started with a comment about one ship tried to run the blockade, and there was an interdiction there, and nothing tragic, nothing serious, but they're still trying to do that. So we have to keep in mind that what's going on with Iran is not all that it appears to be. People have no idea. I didn't until I got into it, so it's not like I'm special. Maybe a little bit special, but not all that special. Who's running all this? How is all of this possible? All this dope, for example. Let's just take the drugs. The drugs seem to be the biggest problem, and it's reminiscent of the opium wars that the British government conducted against the Chinese way back in the day. Well, I think they're doing it again. I think these cartels are directly linked to the city of London. I really do. You can't move that kind of money around without some involvement with the usual suspects that run the city of London. You just can't do it. And I do believe that those ladies over there who talk about this virtually every day, Susan Kokenda, who's been on the program, she was on Arc Midnight, the intelligence briefing, and Barbara Boyd. And they have a youngish man there who is the moderator when they do a live stream, live chat thing. The thing is, the more I listen to them and go, okay, hold on, let's look a little bit deeper here. Because research takes time. It really does. Not everybody has time to research, but if you do, cut out a half an hour of your day to just take a look at what's going on. You'll find some favorite sites to go to. And you can get up to speed on this so you don't wind up just taking somebody's word for it, because it gets into your head one way or another. And if you're going to let something get into your head, well, let it be something factual or something that leads to factual information, right? But this whole thing is about, it's about money. Now, everybody knows this. Everybody knows Smedley Butler was correct when he said all wars are bankers' wars. That's true. But what does that actually mean? Because we have become, in a way, a cliché-loving country. Because clichés, I mean, just because something becomes cliché, as time goes on, they say, oh, that's so cliché. Meaning we've moved on from the information that at one time made what is now a cliché valuable. We're past that point now. Okay, understood. Understood and appreciated. But how are these wars bankers' wars? Arms dealing, drug dealing, and yes, human trafficking. This is really quite a big deal. I don't know that it's in the tens of millions, but I suspect there is most assuredly a good possibility that it is in the tens of millions. And these conversations that we've had about how even official agencies, I mean, Child Protective Services has come up more than once. The problem is that the enforcers take on a mentality themselves. Over a long enough timeline, they will be more heavy-handed and less discerning as time goes by. So a lot of times, even the cops get roped into it. These human beings are malleable. You catch somebody in a bad spot, they need some money pretty badly, they'll do just about anything. It may not be, as Speaker Johnson said, taking care of their family. It could be something else entirely. I mean, pick something. Medical emergency, housing crisis, about to lose the house, about to lose the apartment, whether you own or rent, about to lose your domicile, and it can drive people to do things they would ordinarily not do. And so this whole thing about, you know, it resonates with me that
some of these discussions about morality and uprightness and so forth, well, sometimes those things get just downright boring, just a little bit, because they've been made to appear boring. And now, we've talked about this before together here. It was kind of one way, but still. The semantic drift, by way of a psychological defense bulletin, semantic drift, administrative English, and the destabilization of meaning. No one can deny something happened to the English language and continues to happen. Most people feel it long before they can articulate it. The words are technically English. The grammar is usually functional, but somehow the communication itself feels weaker, feels flat and sterilized and indirect, like a verbal shotgun out the back door. I think we can all agree a civilization is not just roads and armies and banks and electric grids. A civilization is an agreement about meanings. And as our language has been, shall we say, monkey wrenched with quite a bit, particularly since the, not really the 60s, they were still holding on, but from the mid 70s forward, all these so-called academics began to tweak words in a way that the former meaning doesn't apply, because they considered the definition of these words to be inadequate in some way. That's why I like to stick with an old Oxford Universal Dictionary. Mine's vintage 1979, before things like bling bling became added into the list of legitimate words and phrases. It's crazy. Modern systems increasingly pluralize words that older English often treated as collective conditions. They'll say impacts, harms, damages. Now, if you're suing somebody for damages, that's a legal term. But what was the damage? What are the damages? Right? So that works. Harms, not so much. Impacts, not so much. Multiple points of impact, yes. Multiple areas were impacted. There was impact on multiple areas, vulnerabilities, inequities. So some of them work and some of them don't when they're pluralized. This is not necessarily grammatically wrong in every case, but it changes the emotional character of the language. Countable units are easier to regulate, litigate, model, and manage. The language becomes administratively useful while often losing human immediacy. Or, as the old expression goes, if I were to destroy a nation, I would first destroy its language. That's been attributed to at least two persons in the past. But the point is the message. Institutional language continues to dissolve actors into processes. Instead of saying they lied, the language becomes there was a breakdown in public trust. The actor disappears. The intention disappears. Moral clarity weakens and reality becomes procedural. And once meanings destabilize, trust destabilizes, law destabilizes, not to mention history, which will also destabilize. People can physically speak to one another while psychologically inhabiting entirely different semantic worlds. Words like democracy, freedom, safety, science, misinformation, and rights increasingly operate as semantic containers, the meanings of which shift according to tribe. Have you noticed an increase in what you might call tribalism? Institutional emotional framing also features, and censorship becomes content moderation. Propaganda becomes strategic communications. Illegal alien becomes undocumented migrant. Surveillance becomes safety infrastructure. Now, I've run this past you before, but I want to make sure that everybody has a chance to hear it, or at least more people have a chance to hear it, because I think it's important. I don't want to waste your time with something that's just, you know, ethereal. It's just out in the ether somewhere. Oh, wow, man. You know, that thing. I don't want anybody saying, oh, wow, man. I want them to say, there may be something here. The language becomes softer, more abstract, and less morally immediate. That's what we're suffering from now in this country.
Sometimes this is done for legitimate precision, but over time, euphemism can create distance between people, and not only people, but from reality itself. So, human memory is tied to rhythm, imagery, and emotional force. Older English often carried enormous meaning in very few words. Administrative language tends to expand while simultaneously reducing impact. What's the result? A civilization speaking more words while often saying less. One has only to look at a mainstream media channel and just sit there with it for 10 or 15 minutes and you'll know exactly what I'm getting at here. Oh, you've already done it. Okay, understood. Modern communication systems reward conformity. They want you to be predictable. They want to promote emotional safety. And of course, machine readability. Rich language contains metaphor, irony, ambiguity, and layered meaning. Also emotional risk. Algorithms don't process those things well. Over time, communication begins flattening itself into machine-friendly structures, and human beings unconsciously adapt to survive inside those systems. That's why we talk about systems so much on this program, because so many individuals, many of them in positions of

0: even when they can't really articulate it.
1: Boy, that is
0: an ongoing problem here, and it's getting called tribal fragmentation. This is expanding. Human beings increasingly hunger for directness and authenticity, unscripted speech, and some verbal clarity, please, because the nervous system can still detect the difference between living speech and administrative, shall we say, procedure. Perhaps the defining question of this century is, at what point does a civilization stop using language primarily to reveal reality and begin using language primarily to manage perception, particularly in politics? Tonight's episode, America's Last Warning. Stand by for Dr. Che on.
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It's true. If you want something to go away, quit buying it, quit feeding it. The flip side to that coin is if you want something to grow, nourish it. People are getting tired of feeding the big tech monster because what they get in return is shadow banning, overt banning, or suspension on social media. Big tech and its derivatives also try to financially soft kill. This is when someone wants to buy something, but they are prevented from doing it because their payment repeatedly fails. And of course, when the gateways do work, we pay for this convenience with fees. So, don't feed the monster. If you want or have ever wanted to join Caravan to Midnight by card or any other payment service and found you could not process your membership, just send a check or money order to CTM, P.O. 141288, Dallas, Texas 75214. Include a legibly written email, a phone number in case we need to reach you, and as soon as we see that info, your membership is activated, and you help turn the monster against itself.

0: Oh, that should be the soundtrack for Mr. Wizard, Bring Me Back Home. Remember when Bullwinkle would get lost? No, you're not old enough to remember that. It's on Nick at Night, I'm sure. You don't have to be old to remember that. Well, let me tell you what. Dr. Che Ahn, senior pastor, national faith leader, founder of Harvest Rock Church and Harvest International Ministry, became a national voice for religious liberty, successfully challenging California's restrictions on churches in a landmark legal case that reinforced First Amendment protections. He's now a candidate for governor of California. He is positioning his campaign around faith, constitutional restoration, and what he describes as a moral and spiritual reset for the state. Che Ahn, C-H-E, last name A-H-N, cheahn.org, and Che, the number 4, C-A, as in Che for California, che4ca.com. Without further ado, coming back to us from just last month on the 28th, Dr. Che Ahn. Welcome, sir. Great to have you back on.
1: Well, thank you. It's an honor to be back on. Thanks for having me so quickly.
0: You're most welcome, and we are looking forward to what you have to tell us tonight. You know, California was once viewed as a place of optimism and opportunity, going west, going to California. From your perspective as a pastor, where did the spiritual drift actually begin? Was it the hippie movement, or was it before that? I mean,
1: well, California has been very progressive for years, but I think the defining point was 2004 when Gavin Newsom became mayor of San Francisco. And he was inaugurated in February of 2004. He declared that he had the legal right to give a certificate of marriage to same-sex couples. So he started a mass same-sex ceremony, and they all came to City Hall. And from February to March of that year, it was called the Winter of Love. And he gave 4,000 certificates to same-sex couples. And I think that's where the door opened up for really evil and spiritual decline to take place in California.
0: Well, then, that's where the spiritual drift began. Yeah. Sorry.
1: Yeah, so it opened the door for demonic activity. And then in 2008, because of this mass ceremony, we passed a bill called Proposition 8, which defined marriage between a man and a woman. And the left was against it. They spent millions of dollars in commercials to defeat this measure called Proposition 8. Because we're able to mobilize the church, and I'm talking about across the board, from evangelical churches, even the Roman Catholic Church, they came out. And, of course, that was when Obama was running. And even African-Americans who are conservative, even though they voted for Obama, they voted yes on Proposition 8, which defined marriage between a man and a woman. We won 52-48, and it shocked the state. And this was a case that was thrown out by the state Supreme Court and then went all the way to the U.S. Supreme Court in 2015. And same-sex marriage became legal as they threw out the decision of we the people in California. So it says two things. Number one, we do have a root of righteousness. We do have enough conservative people with biblical values that we could see revival. But we also know that the government and the institutions in California, including Newsom and the Democrats, have been running California for the last 30 years. They are a powerful lobbying force. And again, the Supreme Court, all the appellate courts, the local courts are appointed by progressive left people. And so, for example, when I sued Governor Newsom in 2020 for lockdown, because think about it. The abortion clinics were essential. They were open. Marijuana dispensaries were open. A strip club in San Diego was open. It was so arbitrary. For example, he owned a vineyard, and Newsom opened his own vineyard, but all the other vineyards were shut down. Tourists could not go there, do wine tasting, whatever you do. And of course, his favorite restaurant, Michelin 3-star French Laundry, was open, but all the other restaurants were closed. And he closed down the church. And I just felt by May Pentecost Sunday, end of May, and we're coming to that anniversary now at the end of this month, I decided with our church board and our pastors to open up, and I immediately got a letter from the district attorney of Pasadena saying they're going to arrest me and put me in jail for 1 year, and that they're going to fine our church $4.5 million. And I just thought to myself, I am in a one-party Marxist state, a totalitarian state, and the Marxist playbook is to cancel you. If you stand out and you disagree with government, they will fine you, they will put you in jail. And now, by God's grace, even though I lost in the lower courts, I had an Obama-appointed judge in Los Angeles that took me by Zoom, or my attorney and me, representing me, 15 minutes, and I lost in lower courts. And we went to the appeals court. Again, the Ninth Circuit Appeals Court is one of the most progressive left. 80% of their decisions are overturned by the Supreme Court, and the Supreme Court hasn't always been conservative. And so they're so far out there that even moderate Supreme Court have thrown out their cases, and I lost there. But again, by God's grace, I went to the Supreme Court, and they weighed in on me on February the 5th, 2021, and we won a landmark case, 6-3. And as a result of that, no governor in any state can lock down the church in case of a pandemic or other existential emergency. And so we won a $1.3 million settlement. Of course, we paid our attorneys with that money. But we were just so amazed that even though we live in this progressive left state, that in America, because of it being a democratic republic with a division of powers between the executive branch, Congress, and the judicial branch, we had our day in court, and we won, by God's grace, and we give them all the glory.
0: I guess the deeper question is, Dr. Ahn, what makes these people think that these things that they do are somehow right? Or do they know they're wrong and they just want to impose their will? I know you're not a psychologist. That's not on your CV. But the short question is, what's wrong with them? Yeah.
1: Yeah, well, according to the Bible, we're all sinners. And those who give their lives to Jesus Christ, we are saved by grace through faith. And he gives us the grace and the faith to become followers. But we have to turn our will over to him and surrender our will and to do his will from that point on. But the point is that ever since Adam and Eve, sin has entered into the world, and people are darkened by their sin. They just don't see. And of course, there's a lot of spiritual warfare involved, because it says in 2 Corinthians chapter 4, verse 4, that the God of this age has blinded the eyes of unbelievers. And so we see that

0: our nation's birth. We are in a sign of early stages of another great awakening. And I really believe that. So I believe that best is yet to come in America and California.
1: I certainly hope you're right. And, yeah, this president has been pretty strong. A lot of people have complaints with him. I don't. I think he's the greatest president we've had since the founding of the country, frankly.
0: I agree. He would be on my Mount Rushmore, seriously. He has been amazing. Closed the borders, reducing the 40-year high inflation. The stock market is just humming. He's a businessman. And, you know, he's opened up oil production. We're the number one oil producer. We have more reserve in our great United States of America than any other nation. And in California, I mean, California is one of four states that can provide petroleum for all 50 states. The other states will be Alaska, Texas, and Pennsylvania. And yet, because of our green ideology and climate change ideology, that we worship environment, really, here in California, that we won't produce our own petroleum. We won't drill. We stopped drilling. We stopped production. These refineries are leaving. We've had Phillips 76, Chevron, all these major refineries leave. California head for Texas. And we now import over 60% of our gasoline from Saudi Arabia. Can you believe that? From the Middle East. It's like the spirit of stupid is over our state. And as a result of that, we pay the highest gas prices. It's still $6 for a gallon at premium. We pay the highest gas tax, $1.18 per gallon. We pay the highest electricity bill, the highest taxes overall. In all 50 states, we pay the most tax. And as a result of that, 22% of Californians are now living in poverty. They can't afford to pay their electricity bill. Homeless has skyrocketed. We have 185,000. Now the nation's, half of the nation's homeless are in California. And it's just, again, just gross mismanagement because they don't have the wisdom of God. They just have intelligence. They're Harvard graduates. They go to Stanford. They go to some of the top schools here in California, Caltech. But they have no wisdom, and they feel like, you know, what they're doing is best for the state because they want to stop the pollution, carbon dioxide, and yet they're killing us economically. And that's the crazy irony of the whole thing.
1: 22% of Californians live in poverty. Did I get that right?
0: Yeah, 22% now.
1: Wow. And the median average of a home is $185,000.
0: It's really in L.A., I don't know the whole state of California, but in L.A., the average home is $850,000. You cannot buy a house unless you're a millionaire.
1: $850,000.
0: Yeah.
1: Yes. Well, I missed it by a few hundred thousand.
0: A lot of young people, yeah. A lot of young people are just moving out. You know, we've had 1.5 million leave the last 2 years.
1: I'll tell you what, we have to take our top of the hour break, but we'll be back as fast as we can. It's longish, but there's news and information, this and that. So if you want to freshen up your cup of tea, you're welcome to do that, and we'll get through it as fast as the computer system allows us to. Ladies and gentlemen, you're listening to the voice of Dr. Che Ahn, senior pastor, national faith leader. And I have a bunch of questions here. Well, not a bunch, but certainly some. What do these leftists in these Democrat-controlled states, what do they push the hardest? What do they try to foist upon the population the hardest? Drug use, abortion, illegal immigration, and homosexuality. The question is, why would you champion these things? We know people are different. But all of this taken in total does not make them look good. Frankly, it makes them look evil. This is Caravan. We'll be back. It's true. If you want something to go away, quit buying it, quit feeding it. The flip side to that coin.

0: is, if you want something to grow, nourish it. People are getting tired of feeding the big tech monster because what they get in return is shadow banning, overt banning, or suspension on social media. Big tech and its derivatives also try to financially soft kill. This is when someone wants to buy something, but they're prevented from doing it because their payment repeatedly fails. And of course, when the gateways do work, we pay for this convenience with fees. So, don't feed the monster. 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

0: 11th hour 2 of Caravan to Midnight, DEFCON 1, episode 2761, made possible by the good Lord and the members of and listeners to Caravan to Midnight in that order. As we visit for the remainder of the program, Dr. Che An. Tonight's episode, America's Last Warning. Doctor, let me order something off the menu here. Why does it seem that these people, from the governors to the district attorneys to the courts, seem to coddle, particularly in what we would call leftists or specifically Democrat-controlled cities, drug use, abortion, homosexuality, immigration, no cash bail, and just let criminals back out on the streets? Why do they, is there any way to figure out how they, why they think this way? Why they think a society can function with some measure of safety and peace if they continue to promote these various elements of criminal conduct?
1: Yeah, well, because they're Marxist atheists, and they want to create chaos to justify government control. Government pays for everything and receives all the money. And this is just a Marxist playbook. And so during the COVID, they just really took advantage of it, locked down all these businesses. 18,000 businesses went bankrupt. And so as one of Obama's assistants said, that we never, basically what we were saying is that we have to take advantage of every chaos that's taking place for our cause. And that's what the Marxists, the leftists do. They create chaos, and then they just have more government control, government spending. And that's why it's communism. Communism is an evil ideology, whereas our founding fathers and where I'm at is that we need a free market society with competition. And, for example, the homeless situation is all covered by the government. We spend $5 billion a year, $24 billion the last 5 years, and it's increased by 40% because they don't want it to go away, because their bureaucrats are getting paid $400,000 a year salary, and they don't want to lose their job. If the homeless problem goes away, they lose their work, they lose their job, their paycheck. And so this is the madness of socialism, of economic policy, where government pays for everything, but they own everything, they dictate everything, and they will use their pet causes to perpetuate the ideology of Marxism.
0: So that's it. They're just,
1: they're on the dark side. That's what's happening in California, yeah.
0: I mean, they're on the dark side. I mean, can anybody deny this? It makes no sense otherwise. Going back to scripture, the love of money is the root of all kinds of evil. Okay, let's set that aside. We'll take a look. As long as it makes money for them, what do they care about the well-being of the general community? Is that too simplistic? Well, you just said exactly. I can't imagine it's that simple, but I guess it is.
1: It is that simple. There's so much corruption. Like, for example, we have a bullet train to nowhere. We have spent, first in 2008, we allocated $40 billion. It's over, way over $100 billion now. A speed train from Los Angeles to San Francisco, and we have not one foot of track to show for it. It is just corruption in the highest level. And even President Trump said, that because he's a builder, he says the worst development use of money for a major project, infrastructure project, but nevertheless, it's just a debacle. It's a mess.
0: And nobody's figured this out. I wonder where the money went.
1: Well, that's why when I'm governor, I'm going to audit every line item in the budget. The governor is responsible for the budget. He submits the budget, and if he's over the budget constitutionally, he has to be within the budget in California. That's a good law. But what happens is they lie about that. They just borrow in the future to make the ends meet, and we just go into a greater statewide deficit. But because we're the fourth largest economy, in other words, Silicon Valley, we're talking about $3 trillion coming out of California's GDP. And so if it was a nation, it would be the United States. China would be number two. Germany will be number three, and will be us, California. ahead of Japan, ahead of India. And so the point is that that the wealth of it, that, when he's questioned, Newsom is questioned about the high crime homelessness and the high cost of living and all that, all he keeps on boasting, well, we're the richest state. And we're the richest state, as if he caused the richest state. It's not, has nothing to do with them. It's Silicon Valley that all the great universities from Stanford to UC Berkeley has produced, Caltech, all these techies. And as a result of that, you have, just think about it, in Silicon Valley, you have Facebook, you have Google, you have Amazon. You have these major corporations that's paying billions of dollars in taxes, and that's where the money is coming for us to have these stupid bills that's wasting taxpayers' money. And now they want to even tax the billionaires, which is ridiculous, because now the billionaires can just move, and they have the money to relocate. They don't need to be in California. And so it's like we don't have common sense here. We don't have biblical wisdom, and that's why, you know, the real root problem, and I've been campaigning on this, it's not a political problem. Everyone is saying the same thing. All the Republicans are saying the same thing, that they're going to change it, but we can't change it because we have a supermajority of legislators that are Democrat. State Assembly, State Senate is a supermajority. And even if you have a common sense bill, it's not going to pass. They're going to veto it. And you can veto their evil bills, but then they have a supermajority that'll counter your veto and pass the bill. And so the key is that we need, it's, the problem is not political, it's spiritual. We need a spiritual revival in California, where these politicians will start seeing the light. My prayer is that they come to faith in Christ, get born again, and start voting biblically. And or Daniel chapter 2, God says he creates the times and the season, he removes kings and places kings. In other words, he's the one who raises up leaders and puts them down. And I'm praying. That's why what our strategy is called a million ecclesias. It's not a little million, but we're talking about an army of prayer warriors to pray for these politicians by name, based on the district that they live in. So, for example, my district is Pasadena, California. Pasadena District 25, and I pay for John Harabedian, who's my state assembly representative, and Sasha Perez, my state senator. Every day I pray for that they would either come to know the Lord or God would remove them. And so with a spiritual revival, we're talking about reformation. It's not just, so they're praying for this, but they're also activists. They're getting people registered to vote, because right now the church is just dead. We have 12 million evangelicals in California, more than any other state except for Texas, and 6 million of them, think about this, aren't even registered. And the 6 million that are registered, 3 million will not vote. They just are, whatever the reason, they have a bad eschatology. They believe that Jesus is coming back tomorrow, so what difference does it make to vote? Things will get worse and worse, and that's the way the Bible prophesies it, that we'll go into tribulation. And that's not my eschatology. That's not what I believe. And I believe we're to occupy, we're to fulfill the Great Commission, we're to be salt and light to the world, and salt of the earth, the light of the world. And then we're to bring heaven down. Thy kingdom come, thy will be done, on earth as it is in heaven. Once again, righteousness and justice, foundation of heaven's throne, love and truth proceed from his presence. And that's why I'm running for governor. I'm not approaching this as a politician. I'm a pastor. I've been a pastor for 46 years. And I, you know, I'm more of a theologian. I'm a chancellor of a seminary, Wagner University. But why I'm running is because I feel that I'm using a platform to create a new wineskin of new voters, especially Gen Z. We just completed a major outreach, 33,000 Gen Zers at the LA Coliseum on April the 11th. Now, this is not hyperbole. because the numbers were given by the computer, because each time you walk through the turnstile, it counts how many people were there. We had over 33,000 young people there, and they heard the gospel. Over 50% gave their hearts to Jesus Christ. But most importantly, we also followed up on them and getting them to register to be part of a local church. We had them all who gave their hearts to the Lord download an app, a free app, to help them to know how to study the Bible, how to pray, how to find a good local church. But we also have them registered to register, because we need to register a whole new generation. Because frankly, when I go to a Republican town hall meeting, it's all gray hair, white hair, boomers. We're aging fast, and the next generation is not involved. And so we have to, in a godly way, recruit the next generation. And that's what I'm doing and using my platform for this, because my interest is not just winning the governor's race. I'm trying to win every local election in perpetuity. But we have to turn California around. That's why I said the solution is a spiritual solution. It's not a political solution of winning the governor's race and bringing about good policy, common sense policy. That helps, but we need a mass overhaul. It's just not the governor. We need the legislature and state assembly on board as well.
0: Yeah, most assuredly. Do you believe, is this too much of a stretch? It's almost as though, I mean, there were many places that were still open during the COVID shutdowns, not absolutely everything shut down. But do you think the churches were actually targeted?
1: I know they were targeted because he made it real clear. We had a letter with 150 pastors appealing to him that we will mitigate, we'll have social distancing, we'll take people's temperatures, we'll wear masks. But let us worship, because the church is the most essential institution. We appealed to him. We said, look, you know, when people are depressed, the worst thing to do is lock them in the home. Because think about it, in prison, the worst punishment is solitary confinement. And we were doing that for a whole state. Of course, there were other states that were more open, like Florida, for example, with DeSantis. COVID hardly locked down any church during that period. But we live in a very blue, extreme left state. And he made no exception. He locked down the church. And even though we appealed to him, he didn't respond to our letter. So that's why I had to sue him. And I just felt like, okay, I need to go to court over this, because I feel like my First Amendment rights are being violated, that the state would not interfere with the free exercise thereof. I mean, that is so foundational. Free speech, freedom to gather, freedom of religion, freedom of press. This is foundational. And he violated that. And he has no authority to do so. The Constitution, our federal Constitution, the U.S. Constitution, is the highest on the land. And but he has violated that. He has declared our state to be a sanctuary state for illegal immigrants. What does that look like? We can't even turn in criminals, rapists, murderers, because of the sanctuary status we've given them. But what's worse, we're a sanctuary state for transgenders. What does that mean? If you're in a red state and you cannot get hormonal blockers or have surgery, be castrated, whatever, we will provide for you, we'll fly you out, we'll pay for your treatment, put you up at the hotel at our tax dollars, as long as you're 17 and under. If you're an adult, you don't qualify. What that signaling, they are targeting children. They are all the evil bills, when you look at it in California, is to target children. For example, here's an evil bill. In 2020, during COVID, we passed a bill called SB, Senate Bill 14-5. What does that mean? That an adult can have sex with a 14-year-old or older is no longer being a pederast. It's not a felony. It will be categorized as a misdemeanor, but it goes one step further. It's up to the judge if they want to prosecute even for a misdemeanor. In other words, a misdemeanor is just a slap in the hand. You will not be recorded as a sex offender if you have sex with a teenager. Now, you know, they draw the line if you have pedophilia, if you have sex with a child, okay, that's still a felony. But they are basically erasing the line of demarcation and making them more and more you know, legal for evil to be done in the state of California. They're still talking about, and the number one killer among teenagers now is suicide. They're so confused with transgender ideology and bills like that. We passed another bill, for example, that is attacking children. It's called SB 357, another Senate bill. And by the way, this is all done by Scott Weiner, a gay activist from San Francisco. And what this is that if you see a child, let's say you see a 12-year-old wearing bikinis with high heels on Sunset Strip, hooking, before you would just immediately go to that child as a police officer and say, how old are you? And show me your ID. And if they can come up with an ID, they take the child into custody because a lot of them have fake IDs. But now you can't even question them. You can't even go up to them. They say it's racist and we're defunding the police and we don't have time for this kind of nonsense and it's harassment and they just need the freedom to do what they would do. Well, since that was passed January 2023, human trafficking of minors has tripled. It is an abomination to God, and my heart breaks for these children that are being trafficked by organized crime, by gangs. And our government is complicit because we have passed bills allowing it. So that's what we're dealing with, and that's why we need a spiritual revival and reformation in California. It's not going to be just, you know, running for governor and winning that office.
0: You would think that they're spending their time not in church, but at some satanic temple somewhere. Just thinking about ways to...
1: Satanists are everywhere here in California. It's a bastion for them.
0: Really?
1: Yeah. Oh, yeah. I mean, you know, they know they are not going to be harassed by the government. The ones that speak out and harass them and pray against them are believers, you know. But here's my philosophy on spiritual warfare. I really believe that when Jesus died on the cross and he said, it is finished, he defeated the devil at that point. The Bible says in Colossians 2:15, he disarmed the principalities and powers. And when he ascended, he led a host of captives. He's talking about the principalities and powers. He's taken away their authority, the authority of these principalities, including Satan. He was the prince of this world, the god of this age. Those are his titles. Jesus had to confront him in the wilderness when he started his ministry in the desert for 40 days. And each time he confronted Satan by using scripture. For example, when Satan said, turn this rock into bread, because he was fasting for 40 days, and he said, man should not live by bread alone, it is written, but by every word that proceeds from the mouth of God. And the last temptation is that, I'll give you all the kingdoms of this world if you worship me. Now, if he didn't have the kingdoms of the world, would that have been a real temptation? Jesus was seen right through and say, you're lying. But he actually had, because we gave it to him in the Garden of Eden when we sinned. He became the God of this world. And Jesus said, no, you shall worship the Lord your God. It's written, and he used scripture. But when he died on the cross, the Bible says that he disarmed the principalities and powers in Colossians 2:15. And in Ephesians 4:11, he ascended and led a host of captives. And what it's talking about is that then he gave gifts to men. It's like when you do when you battle your enemy and you defeat them, you take the spoils of war, and you rob them, but then you reward your soldiers and your army by giving them gifts. And that's what Ephesians 4:11, and he says, what he's given to the church, Ephesians 4:11, is that he gave some to be apostles, some to be prophets, some to be evangelists, pastors, and teachers, that he's equipped the church to continue the ministry that he begun. So now he's seated at the right hand, and the Bible says we're seated with him in the heavenly places. What does that mean? Far above all rule, authority, principality and power. In other words, we're seated with him in a position of ruling with him, because from the very beginning he wanted Adam and Eve to rule with him. That's why he said to them in Genesis 1:28, be fruitful and multiply, fill the earth, subdue it, and rule with me, or take dominion. But man abdicated his responsibility by sinning, by God gave him the freedom to choose. He didn't want a robot to just love him. He wanted someone to love him out of a sincere heart. But he used that will, a freedom to choose, and he chose to rebel against God by eating the fruit that was forbidden. He said, you could eat of all the fruits in the garden, but if you eat of the tree of the knowledge of good and evil, you will surely die. And the devil lies. A devil came through a serpent. Again, he masquerades like an angel of light. And he said, you will not die. Of course he was going to die. Because God can't lie. Once he said you're going to die, and we've been dying ever since. Now, because Jesus went to the cross, the last enemy will be death. And we're going to live for all of eternity. But until then, he wants us to occupy. He's given us authority. He said, all authority has been given to me in heaven and on earth. Matthew 28:18. Therefore, make disciples of nations. I've given you the authority that you lost in the garden. I've given it back to you. And now I want you to tread upon serpents and scorpions and over all the power of the enemy. So we have authority over Satan. We have to know who we are in Christ, and he's under our feet. And we have the greatest one, which is prayer. And that's why he says, I give you the keys of the kingdom in Matthew 16:19. Again, keys represents authority. He said, whatever you bind will be bound in heaven. Whatever you loose will be loose in heaven. And really, the way it reads is whatever God has bound, you're to bind. And whatever he's loose, you're to loose. But as we move in agreement with him, we will see revival and reformation. And that's why I've been campaigning, going up and down from Siskiyou County all the way north down to San Diego. And I've been declaring that the kingdoms of this world have become the kingdoms of our Lord and of his Christ, Revelation 11:15, and he will reign forever and ever. Amen.
0: That's pretty amazing. It really is. Do you, a lot of Americans feel exhausted, certainly anxious and disconnected, even when materially they may have more than their previous generations all put together. Why do you think that is? Do you think people on a, maybe even a primordial level, sense that despite the, you know, the Rolls Royce in the driveway and the fantastic house, it's 8.5 million, not just 850,000. They're still empty inside. Tell you what, we're gonna take this break right now, Dr. Ahn, and we'll be back as soon as possible. I wouldn't watch him close enough. We gotta cut down, all right? This is Caravan. We'll be right back, promise.
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3: 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It's true. If you want something to go away, quit buying it, quit feeding it. The flip side to that coin is, if you want something to grow, nourish it. People are getting tired of feeding the big tech monster, because what they get in return is shadow banning, overt banning, or suspension on social media. Big tech and its derivatives also try to financially soft kill. This is when someone wants to buy something, but they're prevented from doing it because their payment repeatedly fails. And of course, when the gateways do work, we pay for this convenience with fees. So, don't feed the monster. If you want or have ever wanted to join Caravan to Midnight by card or any other payment service and found you could not process your membership, just send a check or money order to CTM, P.O. 141288, Dallas, Texas 75214. Include a legibly written email, a phone number in case we need to reach you, and as soon as we see that info, your membership is activated, and you help turn the monster against itself.

0: Yeah, I got a feeling you better listen to it, too. As we visit here for the remainder of the program with Dr. Che Han, America's Last Warning. You know, Doctor, I was thinking again, and it occurred to me all this nonsense, all this corruption. I mean, the SPLC saying, "Oh yeah, we're the Southern Poverty Law Center. We look after the downtrodden, the poor, people who can't afford a lawyer. That's us." And they're sending money to the Ku Klux Klan, it turns out. And then Waltz, who decided to drop his reelection bid up there in, I guess, Minnesota, and. Oh, he got a plaque that he displayed there. I mean, a little statue with a plaque on it that said, "Thank you so much from the Church of Satan for not restricting the spread of the satanic belief or the satanic faith and all that." And it makes me wonder, you know, when you roll all this into the, I don't know what we need all these enormous data centers for. You would think that it just spontaneously burst upon the scene and, oh no, we need thousands and thousands of data centers. And all this, and digital currency, and a woman couldn't get any kind of performance out of her car. I don't think it would start either that, or it did start, but she couldn't get any throttle authority from the accelerator pedal because it couldn't see her eyes. And I'm looking at all of this thinking, I wonder, and there are repeated references to the oncoming beast system. So it sounds to me, just based on, you know, cursory observation here and there, like every day, all day, that we're coming up on crunch time and people are going to have to pick a side, and they better do it quick, and they better mean it when they pick that side. And the side they need to pick is the side of Lord Jesus. What do you make of all these things going on? We talk about budgets and all these crimes. I mean, I saw half a dozen reports today of just spontaneous street violence. Some guys shot up a mosque over here, killed three men. Your street riots in Rhode Island? I mean, okay. That seems a little non sequitur. What just... Doctor, just let her rip. What are we looking at here, and how far are we off? In your opinion, I realize you don't know Father God's mind, but based on what you're seeing, how close are we to a real, no-kidding, serious tipping point as a nation? Because where America goes, certainly the rest of the world goes. How close are we to disaster here?
1: Well, I feel that we're moving in that direction. Think about the bills that happened in the 60s. So we took prayer out of school in 1962, versus Vitale, the Bible in 63, abortion on demand, after the summer of love of 1973, same-sex marriage being legal in 2015. And then we have the George Floyd riots, where we were burning down cities like Portland, Seattle. It was just anarchy. Passed a bill in California in 2000, basically it was called Proposition 47, that turned a felony into a misdemeanor. So what does that mean? Well, you could walk into Walmart or CVS or a drugstore with your calculator, phone calculator, and you could steal up to $950, and that's a misdemeanor. Beyond that, it's a felony, and they're not going to arrest you for a misdemeanor, because our courts are just absolutely packed. And so we are just saying, if they steal your car, it's a misdemeanor. So the Californians passed a measure last year called Proposition 36 to reverse that Proposition 47 that was passed like 11 years ago. And so what we are doing now is saying that if you steal a car, it's a felony now, and you will go to prison. The problem is that Governor Newsom hasn't been a single cent to support Prop 36. He fought it. He didn't want it. He is just the opposite. He's defunding the police. He defunded the fire department of $145 million. In 2024, and when we had the fire on January the 7th, 2025, we didn't have fire trucks available. The reservoir is not on its reservoir. And it's also Mayor Bass. She's complicit because she defunded the fire department of $17 million. And so they're putting money into social services, but they're not supporting the police, the fire, the first responders, the people. Because here's the crazy thing. When you swear on the Bible to uphold the state constitution as well as the U.S. Constitution, your first oath as mayor or governor is to provide protection and safety for the citizens. And we have nothing but absolute anarchy. It's so unsafe. So are we headed for a tipping point? We were, but here's why I feel that things have shifted. And I feel it shifted in 2022, 2 years after COVID, because we start to see signs of transformation. We start to see signs of awakening. What's different from revival versus awakening, because we've only had two great awakenings. We had in 1738, and there's a movie out called Great Awakening, and that movie is about 1738 revival that broke out in Great Britain with Whitfield, John Wesley. Of course, John Wesley, Charles Wesley are the founders of the Methodist movement and still one of the largest denominations, but they started out just open air preaching in Bristol, England. And Whitfield then came to the United States and rode on horseback from Georgia to Maine, 12 round trips, each time taking a different route to reach as many people. And according to Dave Barton, a historian, 80% of the people heard the gospel. Many gave their lives to Jesus Christ, and he began to teach where the Spirit of the Lord is, there's liberty. And the people who had escaped England because of the Church of England's persecution of their newfound religion as Puritans, they wanted independence from England, especially when the government, when citizens who are business people wanted no taxation without representation, that was what really triggered everything, because we're paying taxes that the England is imposing, but we have no say what we can pay or how much we should pay. They were just being dictated to by King George. And so it led to the Revolution War. It also led to end of slavery in Great Britain. In other words, in a Great Awakening, society is transformed. Whereas revival, like the Jesus Revolution of 1967, that went really into four decades, but it led 20 million young people to Christ, including myself in 1973. But we didn't change society. But why I believe we're now in another early stages of a Great Awakening, because there's been another move of the Holy Spirit in the 90s, 94. This is now leading to transformation. Roe v. Wade got overturned because we voted for a president who promised to nominate three constitutionalists, and it worked. I mean, what president gets three Supreme Court judges? Usually it's just one, but this is answered there. And of course, they nominated Gorsuch, Kavanaugh, and Amy Coney Barrett, and they overturned Roe v. Wade. That had been abortion on demand for 50 years on June 24th, 2022. And that was the beginning sign. But it hit every sphere of society. Elon Musk in 2023 buys Twitter, makes it X. And he opens up free speech and invites President Trump to come back on it. And all of a sudden, we have, instead of fake news, someone that really wants to speak the truth. Who would have ever thought, because Elon Musk was a progressive left. He grew up here in California. But what made him turn is that when the transgender ideology duped his son to think that he was a girl in a man's body, and he lost his son through the transgender movement, through the school system of California. And that was the last straw. He moved Tesla out of Fremont, California, and moved SpaceX out of Hawthorne. He moved everything to Austin, Texas. And so we see reformation happening on the media mountain. And then I really believe Trump winning the presidency was a huge sign that we're in revival and reformation. Who dedicates a nation to God, rededicates a nation to God, and calls for Christian pastors and leaders to pray and repent? I mean, think about it. In this past Sunday, May 17th, first time in history, that a president, a sitting president, calls for a solemn assembly based on Joel 2, verse 15. It says, Joel 2, verse 15, we're familiar with Joel 2, verse 28. It says, afterwards, I'll pour out my spirit upon all flesh. Your sons and daughters will prophesy. Old men will dream dreams. Young men will see visions. That's verse 28. But after what? After you fulfill Joel 2, verse 15. And what does that say? It says, blow a trumpet in Zion. He used media to do this. Gather a solemn assembly. And so we gathered from all over the country. I flew out from Los Angeles because I received a VIP invitation from the faith office of the White House. And I didn't speak or anything like that, but I was invited to be there in the front row with all access pass to the back of the stage and everything. And I was just really honored to be there because I was part of history. We rededicate this nation back to God. And so we see this is a huge sign. Other signs that we have seen is even Charlie Kirk's assassination. But after that assassination, Bible sword, young people logging on to know about Charlie Kirk, they gave their hearts to Jesus Christ. Thousands are getting saved, and really began in Asbury Seminary in 2023, again, during the season after 2022. And it's been hitting campuses all throughout the United States, primarily in the South, the Southeast section, but it's spreading to Oklahoma. And we just had, on April 11, 33,000 young people, Gen Zers, at LA Coliseum for the largest healing evangelistic service. And with Nate Morris, was powerful. Over 50% of the young people gave their lives to Jesus Christ. So I believe that we were headed to a tipping point of no return with COVID and all the riots of George Floyd and throughout America, Minnesota, Portland, Seattle, Los Angeles. But something has shifted because I think we prayed. I've been involved in two major solemn assemblies, not just the one that just took place on May 17th, but on October the 12th in 2024, 1 month before the election in November, we gathered 375,000 people in Washington, D.C. Mall. 20 million were participating online, and we spent 10 hours repenting of our sins and asking God for mercy for America. And we also pray that Trump would win. We were not bashful about it. We weren't trying to hide it. The press was there, and we were very bold to pray that President Trump would win because 4 years of Biden, you know, it was just like it was intolerable. And so God heard our prayers. President Trump won. First day of his inauguration on January 20th, 2025, in his inauguration speech, he said there's only two genders, male and female, which is, of course, common sense, believed that for thousands of years, but in the context of 4 years of Biden, where he had 84 different genders you could sign up under in the Health and Human Service. If you want to be a kitty cat, you can be a kitty cat. I mean, most of the genders he described, I can't even pronounce, you know, the bisexual, transgender, you know, whatever, with same-sex attraction. It's just crazy, the language of these different categories. And after that nonsense, it was reformational for Trump to say there's only two genders. He just got common sense back, but it shook the nation. And, of course, California hated everything about Trump. They hate him like you wouldn't believe. But I am running with the same values. I am MAGA. I want to make America great again. And of course, I am a long shot because I'm a conservative pastor in a progressive state. But again, I'm running to bring about spiritual transformation. And by the way, I experienced a little bit of lawfare because I got my paperwork 2 hours late. They had no mercy. And they took my name off the list, and I actually sued and went to the Superior Court, and then I lost there 15 minutes of Zoom, and then the appellate court, I lost there. I spent $60,000 legal fees just to get my name back on. But here's the point. Again, I take responsibility for getting it in late, so I'm ultimately responsible. But they all know who I am. I'm the one that sued Governor Newsom. I'm the only one that, as a pastor, they know who I am that's running for governor as well as who sued. And when I faced the courts, it was their way of just saying, well, you're off. We don't even want you to run. We're happy. It was payback time. And so I experienced some law there in that. But I'm determined to finish. And so I have to now run as a write-in candidate, which makes it a little bit more daunting. But in many ways, it's an advantage because we have 60 people running for governor. And I'm the only one that's a write-in. And so for those who live in California that's watching this on Facebook or listening to it, I want to encourage you to write in. Just go to first of all, all of us get it mailed to us, the ballot, whether we like it or not, is mailed to us. But when you get it, just go to the governor's race, and you have to circle the write-in candidate is after 60 names. I'm like 61, and just write out C-H-A-A-H-N, and you got to get above the line. Because I tell you, they will do everything possible to disqualify me. If my the letter is under the line that they'll throw it out. Any kind of excuse. And so if it's misspelled, they'll throw it out. And so this is what I'm dealing with. But I feel that in my spirit, I've already won. Because I'm ruling and reigning with Jesus, we're going to turn California around. Whether it manifests in me being a governor, this term, it doesn't matter because I'm going to run again for the next 4 terms because I'm using this platform to bring about a new movement of new registered voters and prayer warriors that are praying for California. And so I feel God's pleasure that when he called me to run on April 28th in 2024, I said, God, please not this, anything but this. It is impossible for a conservative Republican pastor to win in California. And for a conservative Republican pastor to win in California. And of course, he responded by

0: spiritually?
1: Well, the key is that each individual has to make a decision to accept Jesus Christ as Lord. And because when you invite Jesus into your life, his spirit actually comes. Your spirit is dead because of sin, but his spirit comes and he awakens the spirit in you. And all of a sudden, through the power of the Holy Spirit, you're born again. And all the promises of salvation are yours now. That's why it says in Ephesians 1:3, he has blessed us with every spiritual blessing in the heavenly realms. What does that mean? Well, when you accept Jesus into your heart, the kingdom of heaven has just invaded. You become the temple, and the Holy Spirit is now dwelling within you, not in the tabernacle of Moses or David or Solomon's temple, but now dwells within you. And what does that mean? Well, it says the kingdom of God is not meat or drink, but is righteousness, peace, and joy in the Holy Spirit. In other words, through the Holy Spirit, he makes you right with God. This sounds crazy, but you're no longer a sinner. He calls you righteous. He calls you a saint. Your sins have been forgiven. Now, your body is the same old body, and your mind is the same old mind. And that's why we have to be transformed by renewing of our mind. Romans chapter 12, verse 2. We have to meditate on the word. We have to know what God's done for us. The good news is that you are forgiven. And that is the foundation of you now walking in integrity, walking in holiness and righteousness. But the Spirit of God has given you righteousness, and then it's given you peace. In the midst of all the chaos in California, I have this incredible peace because I know I'm in God's will, and the peace is in inner peace. Jesus said in John 14, 26, my peace I give to you, not as the world gives, so I give to you. It's a different kind of peace. The world's looking for geopolitical peace where there's no more wars. The war in Ukraine comes to an end, in Iran it comes to an end. They're looking for that, but what God said I came for is to give you peace, inner peace, through the Holy Spirit. And then he says, I give you joy, not as the world gives. I give you joy. Joy is different from happiness. Happiness is circumstantial. If you get a raise, you're happy. If something good happens to you, you're happy. But joy is a constant. No matter what the circumstances are taking place around you, you have this incredible sense of everything's going to be okay. You know, I've won already. Jesus has won. And things are going to get better and better. And you have this hope in you, his love in you, all the fruit of the Spirit, love, joy, peace, patience, kindness, goodness, gentleness, faith, and self-control. It's amazing what he's given to us through the Holy Spirit. And so that's the answer for those who are in despair, those who are discouraged, those who feel hopeless. Accept Jesus Christ into your heart, and by doing so, you receive his Holy Spirit. You're born again, and everything is brand new. You go from black and white television to high definition, 4K color. And so that's what happened to me when I became a follower of Jesus in 1973.
0: Dr. Anna, we have time for one more question, so I'll try and get it out here quickly. If I were to suggest the deeper crisis in America may not be political division, but moral confusion, it seems to me that if people recognize that morality is a real thing, it's not a bad word. It doesn't mean you're automatically square or anything of the sort. It seems like the politics will take care of themselves once people regain their moral anchor. Would you comment on that just briefly?
1: Yes. Yeah, I agree with you, John, because it said in Proverbs 14:34, righteousness exalts a nation. And what it means is that when righteous are ruling, that's why we have to vote for good people to be in government. Politics do matter. Elections do matter. But we have to do it on a ground level, locally. Local elections are so key, as well as on a national level. Let's turn out for this midterm in November. Absolutely crucial. We have to vote for right congressional leaders or righteous, right Senate candidates. And I believe that God will continue to bless our nation.
0: God bless you, sir. Thanks for spending time with us tonight. And God bless you, ladies and gentlemen. Everyone. Good night.

0: It's true. If you want something to go away, quit buying it, quit feeding it. The flip side to that coin is if you want something to grow, nourish it. People are getting tired of feeding the big tech monster because what they get in return is shadow banning, overt banning, or suspension on social media. Big tech and its derivatives also try to financially soft kill. This is when someone wants to buy something, but they are prevented from doing it because their payment repeatedly fails. And of course, when the gateways do work, we pay for this convenience with fees. So, don't feed the monster. If you want or have ever wanted to join Caravan to Midnight by card or any other payment service and found you could not process your membership, just send a check or money order to CTM, P.O. 141288, Dallas, Texas 75214. 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
1: Here, Stan, and let me see if I can bring the level up a little bit.
2: Here in the United States, there would be any study. Everyone would immediately be saying, oh, well, it must be this or it must be that.
3: Mm-hmm. Why do you think the United States is so predisposed to, being such skeptics about any of this sort of material? Why do you suppose that is? We are that way, and other countries are not.
2: There's a culture of denial that's very powerful in this country. Well, a good example is in archaeology. In India, the Indian archaeological community is working hard to do undersea archaeology on this extraordinary apparent city that was found submerged in the Indian Ocean. American archaeologists won't touch it because it violates established theory. Hmm. It shouldn't be there. And we have another case, a very, very fascinating case, of a skull that has been in the archaeological museum in Mexico City for a very long time, since the 50s, of an apparently, it looks like an Ainu skull, a Japanese skull. It's carbon dated to about 13,000 years ago, suggesting heresies that seafarers from Japan came to Mexico that long ago.
3: Oh yes. Yeah, so.
2: Now this attempts to get this skull studied within the U.S. community failed again and again. But now the equipment necessary to do the kind of DNA study that is needed is available in Mexico, so they're going to do it themselves. And we will know, as the archaeologist involved said very simply, once we have this skull studied, we will know for certain whether or not people came from Japan. And somehow in the culture of science in our country, we've crossed a line between wanting to know the truth, whether or not it fits theory, to only wanting to know the truth if it fits theory.
3: Indeed. And I don't know how that happens to science within maybe a very strong, powerful nation like ours gets stodgy, and maybe the academic community tends to get stodgy, and why careers are held on certain theories, and if those theories get in trouble, then the feeling is the career gets in trouble too, and so.
2: Well, that's right. It's very true in this country. If you make an assertion against theory that proves to be wrong, your career is in jeopardy.
3: Yeah.
2: And that's really not true in other societies at all.
3: It seems so counterintuitive, though, to what science claims it is.
2: It slows down the progress of scientific discovery. There's no question about it. But still, the United States has a magnificent scientific community. I mean, it is, and there are certain areas, such as physics, where these rules don't apply, and phenomenal progress is being made every day. Incredible stuff is being done.
3: Well, it's going to be very interesting to see where this, I mean, here we are, a full month ahead of the movie, and already there's this incredible controversy swirling around it. I wonder what's going to happen when it actually comes out.
2: Well, I'm hearing that the Day After Tomorrow book and is just literally flying off the shelves all over the world. It's coming out in different countries.
3: No doubt.
2: Yeah, and I'm sure Superstorm will be, too, because it's going to be coming out side-by-side with it worldwide.
3: Well, so, when that hits and then, of course, the movie actually comes out, I wonder if that is how this will be perceived, if there'll be a backlash against the current administration in Washington because of it.
2: Well, there'll be two things. You will find that there'll be a certain polarization. The supporters of the administration are going to be laughing at the movie and saying it's a load of nonsense. And the most people are going to be saying, hey, wait a minute, maybe we should really look at this.
3: All right. Listen,
2: right.
3: As always, it's wonderful to have you here, and in view of what's coming in more ways than one, why, you'll be here a lot in the very near future. So, Whitley,
2: well, I'm going to settle down now and listen to you and Combe. I can hardly wait.
3: All right. Take care.
2: Good night.
3: All right. That's Whitley Strieber, everybody. Author, co-author of The Coming Global Superstorm, along with myself, and, of course, based in part on the movie, which is coming out May 28th, called The Day After Tomorrow. From the high desert in the middle of the night, that's where we are. I'm Art Bell.

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1: It is indeed. Colm Gallagher is administrator of NIDS. That's the National Institute for Discovery Science, and has led the investigative project of NIDS for over actually 7 years now. NIDS is the only fully funded organization in the entire U.S. that employs full-time PhD-level scientists on staff. NIDS also has a world-class science advisory board with 15 members drawn from many, many branches of science. Keller has a PhD in biochemistry, also wet lab research experience in molecular biology, virology, and biochemistry. He has led both the UFO investigative arm of NIDS as well as NIDS research into cattle mutilations. We're going to talk about the enigmatic black triangle phenomena. That's one of the very few things that I talk about on this program that I've had intimate personal experience with myself. And I mean, as intimate as anybody would ever want to have. And I suppose one last time, I'll tell you about that in the course of this discussion coming right up. Well, all right. One last time, and very quickly, just before Colm takes to the air here. One night, many years ago now, I worked in Las Vegas for KDWN radio at that time. And I used to commute back and forth from here to Las Vegas every single day. Well, Ramona and myself were on the way home and, in fact, had almost made it home. Not more than, a quarter, half mile at the most from here as we were making one of the last turns toward the house. Ramona, who was in the driver's seat, said, "What the hell is that?" And I said, "But what do you mean?" And she said, "Behind us." And I pulled the car over and stopped on the side of the road. We had a little Geo Metro, a red Geo Metro at that time. We still have a Geo Metro, by the way. And pulled over to the side of the road, and we both got out and stood and watched this incredible, incredible black triangle approaching us from the rear. It was still approaching at that point as we stood by the car. And I'm telling you, folks, this mama was big. It was pure black. It could not have been more than, I'd estimate 150 feet above us. It was monstrous as it passed overhead. The stars and the nearly full moon at the time went away, just like in the movie, Close Encounters or whatever. This thing couldn't have been doing more than about 30 or 40 miles an hour, and maybe less. I'd say maybe 30 miles an hour. It was not flying, not as a conventional aircraft would fly. It was floating. Not only was it floating or defying gravity, however you wish it, it was making no noise whatsoever, no apparent propulsion system whatsoever. It was so quiet you could hear crickets a quarter of a mile away, half mile away. And it was so close, I felt like I could have thrown a rock at it, but, I didn't. I was so shocked. And so I guess we were both actually in shock. And it passed directly over our heads and kept on going in a west-northwesterly direction, roughly toward what we know as Area 51 out here, just over the mountain range from me. But there's no question about what it was. There's also no question about what it is not. Now, we were not the only ones to have seen it in the valley this night. Many people in the valley saw it and reported it. And the newspaper out here made a call to Nellis Air Force Base. And in fact, I didn't even report it to the newspaper. This was in the next week's paper, you know, that Nellis had been called because so many people had seen this. And Nellis responded with something like, and I'm paraphrasing, yes, it was possible that a secret mission overflew the Pahrump Valley on that date or that evening. But that it was a C-130 aircraft. That's right, a C-130 aircraft. And I tell you folks, I was in the Air Force, and I rode in C-130s, and they're really big prop-pitch airplanes, and they make a lot of noise and would have rattled my teeth. And I can absolutely assure you, what I looked up and saw, what Ramona looked up and saw, was a large, black, metallic, looking, you know what, I should retract that, large, black, I can't say metallic looking, you just sort of think metal because that's generally what aircraft are made out of, right, but it was large, black, silent, and either defying gravity or floating. That's what we saw. I made all the reports you're supposed to make to the various agencies, and I was embarrassed for the Air Force in coming up with that explanation for what had been a C-130. and then I thought very hard about it before I went on the air because I talk about this kind of thing. That's what this program is all about, the unusual. Well, this was really unusual. And I thought very hard about it. Should I even report that I've seen something like this, even though I had my wife with me? Because doing this kind of a program, people are going to go, oh, come on. Sorry. That's what I saw, and ultimately I decided I should tell the truth and tell what I saw. And that's how we're going to start out the conversation, talking about these for real, and they are for real. I can't say that about a lot of things I talk about on the air because I don't know it to be true, but Colin, I know what I saw, and it was a large black triangle. So close to me, Colin, that if I'd had senses of me about me, I could have thrown a rock at the thing, just about.
2: Yeah, that sounds like a really spectacular sighting. And what year was that, by the way?
1: I knew you'd ask that. I don't remember. It could have been
2: 10 years ago.
1: You know, about Ramona will rush in eventually and tell me probably, but yeah, in that range, right?
2: Because. We got interested in the black triangle phenomenon, and your case sounds almost identical to the standard issue description that we've got for, I think we're running up towards 500 separate sightings of these objects all around the United States. But what really began the black triangle phenomenon from our perspective was the famous Illinois, St. Louis, Missouri sightings that happened January 2000.
1: Hmm.
2: And that was the early morning of January 5th. We got a call from a police officer in Highland, Illinois, who was reporting this, exactly what you've described, this gigantic silent triangle that had just gone over. And it was heading in a southwesterly direction from Highland to Lebanon, and then it actually passed over the outer perimeter of Scott Air Force Base, which is one of the larger Air Force bases in the area. It's heading in a southwesterly direction, as you mentioned, about 30 miles an hour, making no attempt to be stealthy, and it was it had a lot of bright lights on it too. Now, the interesting thing about this was the cop who had called it in also radioed on ahead to the next precinct and told them, you know, get outside and wait for this this thing. You're going to see a light show in a minute. And that's exactly what they did. Police officers in four separate precincts on that same morning saw this the same object heading in a southwesterly direction, no more than 200 or 300 feet above the ground, and completely silent. This thing was emitting very, very strong lights, and it was a rough, triangular, wedge-shaped thing about the size of a football field.
1: Mm-hmm. Well, when I saw on the website tonight, I saw the NIDS photograph. I just couldn't resist putting up my own. Following our sighting, we had quite a long discussion with an artist in order to provide an absolutely or as close to absolutely accurate a picture, right down to the geography and the mountains in the background and the whole schmear as we could. And so what you see there really is exactly, precisely what we saw. And I guess I, like everybody else, I want to know what we're dealing with here. What is it NIDS believes we're dealing with here?
2: Well, we've gone through a really sort of lengthy evolution in our thinking, because when we first started gathering all of these cases, they were very much pretty well all the same standard explanations. You have, I think, really well encapsulated exactly what the majority of the eyewitnesses have been telling us from all around the country. So these things are, they're certainly not rare. They're, we have up to almost 500 cases now.
1: And how long have you been getting the reports?
2: Well, the actual sightings go back to the 1980s, but as we sort of ramped up our information gathering, the vast majority of the sightings that we have in our database begin at 1998 and then just continue. There's a dramatic increase, 1998 to 1999, then 2000, 2001. It's really interesting. There was almost 250 cases leading up to September 2001, and then there was a dramatic fall off all through 2002. 2003, they began to increase again, and 2004 again. But there was a dramatic decrease, and I can only speak for our database. I'm not sure if that is, you know, other organizations are collecting these kinds of data too. So, but we noticed a dramatic decrease in 2002.
1: All right. Somebody just named Kay in Los Angeles writes, you and your guest tonight should be aware that while triangle-type ships are being reported more these days, there are sighting reports of these kinds of ships going back actually several centuries. The famous researcher Desmond Leslie lists a few dozen historical accounts, including these back black triangle ships in the book Flying Saucers Have Landed, which you no doubt own. I don't have the book in front of me, but I believe the sighting dates back to the 15th century, so that to me makes it rather dubious that they could be our military smile devices. So,
2: yeah, that's a very good point, because if we have cases going back to the 1960s, and we've done a lot of backtracking since about 2 years ago, when we had about 200 cases or so, we published what we thought was a correlation in terms of the Air Force military bases around the country and an apparent concentration of these black triangle sightings in the vicinity of those bases, and also in the flight paths between these bases. I'm specifically talking about Air Force Materiel Command and Air Mobility Command Air Force bases. Now, about 2 or 3 months ago, we launched an updated review of the data with an awful lot more, a couple hundred more cases.
1: Does NIDS believe, it says on the website here, that the hypothesis that I guess you have are holding on to is that these BBDs could be lighter-than-air, blimp-like military vehicles of some kind? BBDs standing for what? Big Black Deltas.
2: Yeah, Big Black Deltas. That is the hypothesis we floated a couple of years ago, yes. Now, I should mention, since then, we have had re-examination of the data.
1: Oh.
2: And I can certainly say that the data that we have right now, if you plot it on a map of the United States, and not only you plot the Air Force Materiel Command, Air Mobility Command bases, but you plot, you know, standard cities, highways, you name it, on the map of the United States, what you see is something really interesting. There is a much stronger correlation between the big black triangles and the main interstate highways in the United States, as well as the cities. And that really causes us to take a second look at the hypothesis of a military stealth project because the locations of the vast majority of the new sightings that we have are located, as I mentioned, on interstate highways, which is completely inconsistent with a stealth project. In other words, if you take on the West Coast Interstate 5,
1: yes,
2: and you begin in Vancouver, Canada, you go all the way through Seattle, and you move down to Portland, and then through Eugene, these triangular objects follow that main highway all the way down to L.A., and you know, south of L.A., they go down to San Diego. There is an unmistakable association with, number one, the interstate highways, and number two, the main population centers. So we're looking at objects that are adhering to main population. I mean, most of the population travels on the interstate highways as opposed to the smaller highways. So we are revising our hypothesis.
1: Very interesting. Is there any reason, any motivation that you can even dream about that would cause the military to want to have their top secret aircraft seen by a lot of people?
2: It is completely inconsistent with what happened with the B-2 bomber when it was still not talked about and unacknowledged. Same thing with the F-117, the F-117 fighter bomber. None of these craft were flown down highways. Now, these objects are not flying across the highways. They're actually flying down the highways.
1: Gotcha.
2: So, in other words, it's almost like they're following the highways. And Interstate 5 is not the only example that we have. If you look at the map in Colorado, you've got I-25 that runs north-south through the entire state, starting off at Cheyenne in Wyoming, going all the way through Fort Collins, all the way down through Denver, down to Pueblo. You've got them dotted along that same highway.
1: How many reports do you have that caused you to realize that that's where, you know, the majority of the sightings were occurring along interstates? Do you have a large proportion? I mean, when did it jolt you?
2: Well, it jolted us when we added the newest data to our to the map, and then we flipped it from the Air Force bases, because what we were doing was plotting the Air Force bases on the map of the United States and plotting the locations of the Black Triangle sightings, and up to about 200, 250, there seemed to be a correlation. However, with the newest groupings, and I should mention also, we've asked Larry Hatch, who is probably one of the biggest private UFO databases in the world, for his data set, and also we've asked MUFON for their data set, and we've also plotted them on the same kinds of maps. So we have three separate databases. And they are looking very, very similar.
1: Well, if you conclude that these are not our own craft, and you do so on the basis of the seeming public exposure they want to have, then there aren't many other choices, are there?
2: There are not many other choices, but I also believe that there is a stealth craft that is being flown in and out of various locations, and it is a very large triangular object. I say that for several reasons. Number one, we have reports of these objects being seen on the ground from Teekaboo Peak, on the ground at Groom Lake. That's number one. Number two, we have reports of one of these objects on approach into Wright-Patterson Air Force Base in Dayton, Ohio.
1: Colin, I would sure like to know, when did the report of the triangular craft at Groom Lake, that's Area 51, folks, when did you get that?
2: 97, I believe.
1: 97.
2: I'll have to check it, but 97, and the eyewitness was able to to triangulate how big this thing was because the landing lights, how many landing lights it blotted out.
1: The one we saw had landing lights. In fact, folks, if you go, we're going to take a break here, Colin. If you go to the website, coasttocoastam.com, you'll see the NIDS photograph up there, and you'll see the artist rendition very, very carefully put together in every respect of exactly what Ramona and myself saw. And how you can actually see how big it appeared to our eyes from where we were. This thing was a monster. And I guarantee you, folks, we really saw it. From the high desert, in the night, this is Coast to Coast AM.

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1: Well, I'll tell you, when you've seen something like this, it sort of changes your view of everything because you've had personal exposure to it. Now, Ramona was just in here reminding me that a program we were doing at the time in Las Vegas called Area 2000, a program about the unusual, to some degree funded by Robert Bigelow. We were actually doing that program when this incident occurred. So that may roughly date it. Whenever it was that Area 2000 was going on, that's when it happened. Robert Bigelow is a very, very wealthy man who lives in Las Vegas, Nevada, who quietly funds, a great deal more than you know about. You know about some of it, NIDS, for example, and a lot of other scientific inquiry, some of which is made public and a lot of which obviously is not made public for various sound reasons. But Robert Bigelow funded in part Area 2000 all those years ago, and that's when it happened, and that would date it a little bit. Do you remember offhand when that was?
2: Please be aware that some of the programs you hear on Conspiracy Radio are from our archives. Any phone numbers, websites, or contact information referenced during broadcast may have changed or may no longer be valid.
3: I don't have a date for that, but my guess would be close to 10 years ago.
1: Yeah, so I think this incident occurred about a decade 94. Ago. I really think it's pretty much accurate. So
3: yeah.
1: Anyway, so then you're contending that you believe some are legitimate military experimental craft and others not. Is that the bottom line?
3: Yes, I think there's both. I think there is an unacknowledged aircraft because, you know, as I mentioned, on the tarmac at Groom Lake is pretty in your face.
1: Yes.
3: And also on the approach to Wright-Patterson Air Force Base. Now, Wright-Patterson Air Force Base is one of the two headquarters of these Air Mobility Command and Air Force Mobility Command or Air Force Materiel Command, Scott Air Force Base being the second one. I was interested that you mentioned the Nellis Air Force Base had said, yeah, there was a C-130 in the air, because
1: right.
3: That was exactly what the investigators we sent out to the Illinois sighting in January 2000. That's exactly what they were told from Scott Air Force Base.
1: Oh, you've got to be kidding.
3: Yeah, we had a C-130 in the air at the time. I mean, this thing, according to five separate police officers, would dwarf a C-130 and completely the wrong shape.
1: Not even close. Not even.
3: Not even close.
1: Actually, you know what? I was embarrassed for Nellis. If Nellis had said, you know, we had a secret mission which may have overflown the Pahrump Valley, and that's all they had said, I'd have gone, oh, okay. But, I mean, to go on and say it was a C-130, I actually got kind of embarrassed for them and angry at the same time. It was like, that's embarrassing.
3: It is kind of insulting. You know, we had one of the investigators we sent out to Illinois was a retired member of Air Force Office of Special Investigations. And he actually gained entrance to Scott Air Force Base and was sitting in the commander's office, commander of AFOSI on Scott Air Force Base.
1: Yes.
3: And basically that's what they were told. You know, they knew nothing of any unusual aircraft, but there was a C-130 in the air at the time. And we know from what the police officers told us that this object went right over the perimeter of Scott Air Force Base.
1: Huh.
3: And we're not talking several thousand feet. We're talking, you know, less than 1,000 feet.
1: Well, any unidentified flying object actually having the temerity to go over a U.S. Air Force base, you would think would be dealt with rather quickly, considering there's radar and they would be aware by eyewitnesses, if no other way, that, gee whiz, there's this thing overflying our Air Force base. Do we want to go up and see what it is? And if we don't, why don't we?
3: Yeah, that's exactly right. Now, these your caller, your listener mentioned that they go back to, or she thinks they go back to the 1500s. Well, we know that there have been several waves of high intensity, either a triangle or a boomerang aircraft or UFOs, whatever you want to call them, going all the way back to 1980. In especially the Hudson Valley Westchester boomerang was a very famous series of sightings out in Connecticut and Putnam County, New York, around 1980 to 1985. And we're talking literally thousands of eyewitnesses over that five-year period. And again, a lot of the eyewitnesses reported that these things were literally floating mm-hmm. down the, I believe it's I-84 out there, just floating down the interstate, maybe 300 or 400 feet, sometimes just after dark when it was still rush hour and people were stopping their cars, you know, pulling over to the side, getting out, and the photo or the artist's rendition on your website that I just pulled up is the kind of description that a lot of these people were describing.
1: Hmm.
3: So you know, multiple waves we would say are the wave that we have monitored really began in 1998, and it's still going on.
1: I know that NIDS, of course, deals with good, hard science and tries to stay objective and brings in really world-class investigators and all the rest of that. But, you know, there must be times when you folks sit down and discuss some of the questions that my audience would be asking and I'm asking, and that is, if we are being visited, Cullum, and we're going to talk about cattle mutilations and all the rest of this sort of thing, but if we are being visited, why have they not announced themselves? Why toy with us in such a seemingly childish manner, you know, zooming down freeways, picking up and dismembering cows and dropping them off and, you know, perhaps creating crop circles and doing all these things that we cannot explain? It's almost like we're being played with, toyed with in some manner. Do you ever sit down and talk about that at NIDS?
3: Well, we had a discussion actually a couple of weekends ago. We had a lot of the board members were in town, the NIDS Science Advisory Board members, and, you know, there was a lot of talk about this so-called leaky embargo hypothesis, which is, you know, the idea that there is a generalized embargo for galactic, if you want to call it, galactic civilizations, and that one way of beginning the process of contact is the so-called leaky embargo, which is a very sort of surreptitious program to gradually let the citizens know that there's something beyond, you know, Earth.
1: Let's take that for a moment. Do you think such a program of slow leak could work so that eventually, maybe not today or tomorrow, but in 5 or 10 years or whatever the plan would call for, when contact actually was made, the American people would be perhaps mildly surprised, but would go, well, oh, finally, or, you know, some lesser reaction than panic in what Brookings imagined might occur with contact?
3: Well, I think there's really two parts to that. And you know, the American people in opinion polls have really voiced their opinion time and time again that they would not feel particularly threatened by this kind of thing. We have run several nationwide polls run by the Roper organization, And the kind of feedback that we've got is that, you know, most people would not panic. They would not sort of head for the hills and sort of buy lots of guns. They would they would carry on and be very cautious. However, the other part of that whole thing is how would the scientific community react, and how would the political and other community react, religious to an extent too.
1: Sure.
3: The so-called upper echelons of society. Scientists really have a lot more to lose in this whole game than most other people, because there is a potential of the scientific viewpoint being changed fairly rapidly by the sudden appearance of of aircraft that defy the laws of physics, for example.
1: Yes, there would be a great upset, to be sure. But again, my question was, just imagine that such a scenario is actually underway. Do you think it would be successful? Do you think that the Roper surveys that Robert commissioned are sort of an absolute indication that it is working? This slow leak approach?
3: It's really difficult to verify that, because you have the ridicule factor, which permeates society, which permeates especially the elite parts of society. So it's a really open question whether or not the political apparatus in this country is any more open to the whole concept than it was 30 or 40 years ago. And if you're hypothesizing a leaky embargo, this leaky embargo sort of gradual appearance scenario has been operating at full tilt since 1947, which is what, almost 60 years now.
1: Right. Or how about this? A spotty delivery of information that gets laughed at, and eyewitness reports that get laughed at, and all the rest of it, or even stuff that makes people sort of mildly curious, like video that's been captured and the rest of that, which is more impressive yet. All of this is actually sort of a military disinformation program, and that people like myself doing programs on this kind of thing are perhaps dupes of the military, and we're just helping them continue to see to it that their secret military projects are laughed at.
3: That could well be true. That is superimposed on a long-term program of gradual introduction. This program could be a 200-year program. There really is no way of assessing that, because it's, there's nothing to compare it against. But what you've just said about mixing information with disinformation, I think, is a very classic way of operating. The other aspect of this whole business is what Jacques Vallée would call the sort of deliberate introduction of absurdity into this equation, and that is, there are so many cases of UFOs doing very, very strange things, or occupants of UFOs being reported to sort of do completely weird things, like offering people cakes or offering them food. And there are several cases in France that happened in the 1950s, 1960s, where that was documented.
1: Sounds like a housewarming present.
3: Yeah, exactly. Where there's really no logic to what happens. So Jacques Vallée would say that is part of a long-term program where the absurdity is used as a learning tool. Where people are exposed to absurd things, there's confusion, it's a way of psychologically insisting on learning, so to speak.
1: Well, how about this? Any ideas on if this were a military craft, what its function might be. I mean, yes, it moves silently, but it was ever so visible. In fact, it blotted out the sky, and it was so low and so slow that, you know, you wouldn't need a Golden BB to bring one of those down. What military application might there be?
3: Well, it's strange. Just before the show, I got an email from this guy at an aerospace company, and what he said was, I've heard that these are triangular-shaped dirigibles that the Army, I think, in brackets, are flying around. They are antenna arrays that are in violation of some treaty, so they're keeping them quiet. And then this especially makes sense, seeing that Lockheed Martin now owns Goodyear Aerospace. In other words, you know, we're talking about a very large blimp with extremely sophisticated antenna arrays that... something that could be parked at 100,000 feet and essentially monitor everything. So you could park it over Afghanistan, you could park it over Iraq, and you would own every signal that's coming in and out of that area.
1: Oh, I hadn't thought of an application of that sort. That's absolutely fascinating. You're right. We have satellites, but to be virtually stationary at, say, 100,000 feet, you would indeed own every transmission made by anything over a very wide geographic area. That's...
3: Yeah, and we've had people come forward before to NIDS and say, you know, these things are designed to stay up there for weeks. It's kind of like the equivalent of a submarine. You know, you go down under the water for weeks at a time. These things come in and out of, for example, Area 51, but they stay up in where they're parked for weeks at a time, and they monitor.
1: Colm, here's the other thing, the other question about all this, and that is, if the military has something like this, and if, I don't know, aliens, I guess, are also manifesting something like this in our sky, where am I going with this? I want so to know what this is about. I want to know what we're facing, and, if they're both up there, it confuses the issue all the more. And I want to get to the bottom of all this while I'm still alive. I want to know what's going on. Will we know what's going on while we're still alive, Colm?
3: Well, you know, if you look at this whole leaky embargo thing and you take it seriously, this could go on ad infinitum. Time could be, our lifetimes could be fairly small in terms of the kinds of length of time that this program could go on with. But, you know, one of the things that we've been looking at is, since we discovered this relationship with the interstate highways in the United States, we know that the Europeans were absolutely inundated with these black triangles, especially Belgium, in 1989 to 1990.
1: I remember.
3: And, they went as far as launching F-16 fighters in response to these things, because their ground radar picked them up on several occasions. And there is a really interesting map of Belgium where all of the sightings, or many of the sightings, are plotted on that same map, and you can see exactly the same as in the United States. They conform to the main highways in the country between Liège and Huy, and also Verviers and Liège. There's dozens and dozens of sightings that lie along the main highways. So, you know, something as crude and ridiculous as navigation by using these large highways may not be out of the question. It may almost be sort of either a display, you know, that they're,
1: you know,
3: they're
1: I might buy off on display, but I don't know about navigation. If they've got to use our interstate signs to get from point A to point B in a triangle defying gravity, then I just don't buy that. Well, hold on, Gollum. We'll be right back. Oh, look. 5 cuts off to the right. Hiram, take a right.

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1: Enigmatic and frustrating, very frustrating. Oh, man is doing this kind of work and this kind of program frustrating. This kind of material, black triangles, animals being mutilated and laid back down, crop circles, some of which, of course, we know were fake, but a lot of which were not. I mean, things going on Earth that clearly point toward the possibility of our having visitors, and it is so frustrating not to know exactly what it is. I just can't tell you. You know, I think I should add that NIDS is available to you. Now, NIDS has top-level PhD scientists on staff, and in the right circumstance, they will dispatch these people to any point really in the world and investigate unusual phenomena of all sorts, whether it's cattle mutilations or sightings that rise to a certain level or, you know, whatever. They really can. They have the resources, the money to do all of this, and they are almost, I suppose, unique in that regard. And they have a hotline set up, at least you used to have. It's been a while since you've been on the show, Colin. Do you still have the hotline?
2: We do have a hotline, but it's not operated tonight. But anytime during the next week, starting Monday, people could call 702-798-1700. We do not have people manning the phones tonight.
1: Gotcha. Area code 702-798-1700, right?
2: Yes.
1: All right. Now, what sorts of things typically rise to the level where you would dispatch somebody on scene?
2: We would really like to prioritize multiple witness sightings. That is more than obviously two or three, four people, if possible. If there's any level or suggestion of physical evidence, that would help enormously. In other words, sometimes these objects interact with the vegetation. Sometimes things drop off these objects. Anything to do with physical evidence will get our interest big time. But mm-hmm. You know. I have to say over 90% of the cases that come into us are lights in the sky, essentially.
1: Yeah. I can see just by giving out the number. Folks, please don't call right now. I can hear the phone lines at NIDS ringing in the background. And inevitably that occurs when you give out a phone number. This is now a Monday through Friday operation, I take it.
2: Yeah, normally I would have had people manning the phones, but not tonight.
1: Yeah, okay, fine.
2: People manning the phones, but not tonight.
1: Yeah, okay, fine. Please wait until Monday. At any rate.

0: people up there within 7 hours of the call, which is not bad, actually, in terms of reaction time.
1: Not bad at all. As I mentioned, a lot of water has gone under the bridge since we last talked. So what has been the state of ufology since we last talked?
0: Well, the state of ufology has really focused on the black triangles in the last couple of years. But, you know, we have got a tremendous variety of reports coming in. And one of the things that we've noticed is in any of the cases that have to do with physical evidence, we have tended to obviously focus on those. And every time that we've applied scientific analysis to physical evidence, it has come out with a mundane explanation.
1: Mm-hmm. Peter Davenport runs a sighting center in the state of Washington, and inevitably the sightings he gets, the good ones, he records eyewitness reports, plays them back, does that sort of thing, and he literally reports everything of substance. Now, that's not necessarily the case with NIDS, is it? In other words, and there's been some criticism on that about that column, because occasionally NIDS will get in the middle of a scientific investigation of some sort or another and find reason to not release all details or everything about it right away. So you're an investigative organization, and you don't always report everything to the American public, do you?
0: Well, we are an investigative organization. We're not a reporting center.
1: Right.
0: So, I mean, there's a fundamental difference between being a reporting center and an investigative. If we maintained at a very early stage that it was necessary to have sufficient scientific evidence before publishing. And many, many, many cases that we get, I would say the vast majority of cases, do not meet that requirement. So, yes, I'm aware that we've been accused of hiding data and that kind of thing, but if we get any investigative results that meet the criterion of being substantiated in any way, mm-hmm. We do publish them on our website.
1: Mm-hmm. Okay.
0: And we have always done that, but very, very few cases out of that number rise to that level. Otherwise, you know, being a reporting agency is a completely different function from being an investigative agency.
1: Certainly it is.
0: Especially using the scientific method, we have a science advisory board that does hold our feet to the fire in terms of the kinds of stuff that is published.
1: Mm-hmm. So NIDS is on a straight line, continuing to do as it always has done, or have there been changes in policy and direction for the organization of recent days?
0: Well, we've had actually a new staff member come on in the last couple of months. Dr. Bruce Cornett is now the deputy administrator of NIDS. In terms of the kinds of cases we deal with, we have narrowed the focus to pretty well the cases I just mentioned, the multiple witness sightings, close encounters, anything to do with physical evidence are the vast majority of the cases that we try to focus on. Now, the black triangles obviously are not in that category, but we do continue to collect those kinds of data. But we do not spend much time or effort on, lights in the sky, essentially.
1: Mm-hmm. Well, again, triangles in the sky, theirs and ours. Colm, I'm forced to ask you, does NIDS believe that the military has had contact with aliens?
0: Contact with aliens.
1: Contact with aliens, yes.
0: We have had information over the last several years that seems to indicate that certainly pieces of technology have been recovered. Now, I don't think that actually meets the question that you just asked.
1: It gets close. But, in other words, we may have recovered craft or technology that we have back-engineered. I mean, if we have ours and theirs in the sky,
0: yeah,
1: and there's any relationship,

0: relationship, then it's an obvious question. Either they gave us technology, either their technology crashed, we back-engineered it, or one of the above.
1: Well, a lot of the lines of evidence that we've had, and we're really talking about whispered conversations kind of thing, seems to suggest that there is technology has been recovered. But, you know, there definitely is not a smoking gun from that perspective.
0: Do you recall the testimony given by a colonel once who said that he actually was releasing technology into U.S. industry that had been recovered from Roswell, from the crash?
1: This was Colonel Corso?
0: Of course.
1: Yes.
0: How did you digest that information? How did you feel about that? I had three opportunities to interview him. He was very compelling.
1: Yes, and we spent a lot of time interviewing him, too, kind of off the record. And I think there's a really big difference between the kinds of data.
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1: And information that he was talking about when he was on one-on-one interviews versus what actually ended up in the book that he wrote the day after Roswell.
0: Mm-hmm.
1: I think there's a lot of stuff in that book that is very difficult to stand behind.
0: Okay.
1: But there were a number of different things that he talked about during the interviews with NIDS people. Among them, an encounter with some kind of a being at White Sands Missile Base. That did ring true from the eyewitness perspective. In other words, we could not find any reason to disbelieve him. He also did talk about working with this General Trudeau and having some kind of a program ongoing. People at NIDS went into the military and try to falsify that and were not able to falsify it. In other words, those reports of technology being back-engineered via industry.
0: Do you mean falsify or verify?
1: Falsify.
0: Falsify.
1: In other words, it reached a stage where we can't confirm or deny.
0: I see. All right.
1: So we were not able to falsify that.
0: Okay. Do you believe that Area 51, since you're near it, Colm, remains active with the kind of thing that we certainly know was going on years ago? Do you think it remains a center for the testing of the black technologies we have?
1: That's a good question. The only information we have is that, you know, the same numbers of aircraft seem to be going in and out of the facility. I don't know if the focus has shifted into a new direction or if new centers around the country have opened up. We have no idea. You know, traditionally we have kind of stayed away from spending a lot of time on Area 51 because the vast majority of the stuff that comes out of Area 51 is not really in the bailiwick of NIDS. In other words,
0: right,
1: it's not unidentified.
0: Sure.
1: So we have tended to stay away, with the exceptions of these large triangular objects that are associated with.
0: Well, except, of course, that you've got to bear in mind there's a lot of cross-pollination. In other words, a lot of things that are perhaps dispatched from Area 51 are seen and reported to you as possible alien craft.
1: Sure.
0: So, you know, there's going to be that cross-pollination.
1: Sure, sure.
0: Inevitably, and you would think, obviously, they're not going to publish a flight schedule for you.
1: Yeah, that's right.
0: but, yes, I'm sure a lot of that is reported. And so, I don't know. I'm curious.
1: We suspect that there's a lot of UAV testing going on out there, for example, and that is that's one of the things that we've kept an eye on is the kinds of UFO reports that we've been getting, matching them against the UAV databases.
0: UAV standing for?
1: Unmanned aerial vehicles.
0: Uh-huh.
1: In other words, the kinds of the Predator and the Globe Hawk, that there are dozens and dozens of different sizes, different shapes of these unmanned aerial vehicles flying around now and being tested and being deployed. Some of them have very unusual looking shapes.
0: Indeed, yes.
1: And we've had several cases where people have reported to us very, very small, sort of 6-inch to a foot type objects that are obviously intelligently controlled, and they fly in very, very unusual ways. Are they UFOs or are they UAVs? You know, that's a question that we look at.
0: Of the various stories of contact over the years that have manifested, when I say contact, I mean people who claim to have been taken aboard craft, people who claim to have had close encounters of the third type, at least. Are there any that that NIDS particularly regards as credible?
1: Are you talking about abductions then?
0: Yes, I am.
1: Well, you know, there was a case we dealt with fairly recently where we thought there was physical evidence, and I don't want to go into too much detail, but and there's actually a second one too that falls into the same category where physical evidence in association with abductions is considered a holy grail, so to speak.
0: How much detail can you give me? Can you get somewhat generic and give me an idea of what we're talking about?
1: Well, I can go through the case pretty well because this was an entire family out in California who had multiple encounters in their home over mm-hmm. several year period, mm-hmm. and they were obviously very stressed because all family members, except one actually, were having these encounters with creatures in their home. So they began to formulate a plan to actually begin to try to measure or to get physical evidence. And one of those efforts involved putting a towel down on the floor. And underneath that towel was an aluminum foil. The idea was to get footprints.
0: Of course.
1: And sure enough,
0: they did.
1: They did get footprints. After a particularly intense series of encounters, they found this object embedded in the towel that was it looked like a claw, a small claw, and this was physical evidence that was directly in association with a bunch of anomalous encounters. And we're talking dozens and dozens of encounters in different houses because this family moved a couple of times because of the high stress levels.
0: I can imagine. All right, what did the claw turn out to be?
1: Well, that was the interesting thing. We went to the wall on this case because we thought it was, you know, sufficiently interesting. We put it through multiple rounds of DNA analysis, and I'm talking 7 or 8 separate rounds of DNA analysis. First, several analyses came up with something that looked or did not match anything in the databases that we knew about.
0: Mm-hmm.
1: Eventually, and there was some very, very talented people who worked on this project, eventually what they did was they went back to square one and used a completely different form of analysis. And eventually they nailed what this object was. It was a terrestrial, mundane mollusk, or it was a dried-up snail
0: that was
1: embedded in the towel. And the reason that was, it took about 9 months to do this project. The reason it was so difficult was that snails tend to secrete a thick mucus that is loaded with chemicals that stop the normal DNA analysis procedure.
0: I see.
1: And so we were getting results from several different types of analysis, several different types of directions that seemed to suggest that this did not match with any DNA that was known.
0: Huh.
1: So naturally, we were getting really interested. We were getting more and more interested as time was going on, and we spent a lot of money. We spent a lot of time on this. But the long and the short of this whole thing was that even though the explanation itself was fairly mundane,
0: yes,
1: that does not necessarily detract from the experiences of this family.
0: Well, not at all. But it grabs and just shakes right out, grabs right out of your hand a piece of solid evidence that you thought was connected to it. That's got to be incredibly frustrating.
1: That was very frustrating. We've had several cases like that, that where apparently physical evidence in association with one of these, what looks like a very interesting case,
0: just
1: turns out to be mundane. The physical evidence itself turns out to be mundane.
0: Okay, Colum, hold on. We're at a break point, and we'll be right back. This is Coast to Coast AM.

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1: Imagine how frustrating that would be to have something, physical evidence actually, that you thought was not of Earth to go along with a absolutely credible story of abduction and to spend all that time and money doing the DNA test to find out you had a snail on your hands. Imagine the frustration. Yes, very, very frustrating. Colm, I'm curious about something. SETI, the organization looking for intelligent life up near the hydrogen frequency or now with laser or whatever, they've been at it for a number of years, and a statement's been made recently that, you know, if we don't come up with something, despite what we've surveyed already, and say another, I don't know, X number of years, we're going to be forced to make a statement that says, basically, look, we've surveyed this much of the sky, and we haven't found anything, and we've got to admit that's suggesting the possibility that there is nothing. Is there going to get to be that point with NIDS, where despite the best efforts and years and lots of dollars expended, you're going to be forced to say, we don't have the smoking gun? After all these years and all this investigation, we don't have the smoking gun. So maybe all of this comes from imaginations, overactive imaginations. Maybe all these reports of abductions and sightings are just, well, whatever they are, but not real. Is there going to come that point?
2: Well, I think that physical evidence is the only way to go.
1: Mm-hmm.
2: Because, I mean, that's what we're set up to do.
1: Sure.
2: That's why NIDS was created, was to go after the physical evidence. Once you abandon that and you start, invoking other dimensions and what have we, it becomes an endless circle. So we're going to continue for as long as it takes. But you know, your question's a very good one. We have not got any physical evidence right now that we would regard as a smoking gun. And that physical evidence is materials analysis or DNA analysis, like the one that I briefly described. But we've done multiple physical elemental analysis on everything from implants to or alleged implants to objects that are, you know, associated with abductions. And like I mentioned, every single one of those has come down with a mundane explanation. Now, you could certainly hypothesize that maybe we're missing something. Maybe that, this is advanced nanotechnology that is made to look like, ordinary pieces of aluminum. But, we're using what we consider the best available technology, and if there was any hint of anything from quote-unquote extraterrestrial sources, the obvious way to look at it would be to look at isotope ratios. And every single examination that we've done on everything from pieces of objects that have come out of people's sinus cavities,
1: yes,
2: or objects that have come out of other extremities, they all said the same thing. They're all terrestrial. You know, they're all in many cases they have a mundane explanation. You know, we had a very, very high quality interview with a family. It was a mother, daughter, and another child who wasn't there, had a very intense abduction experience just outside San Francisco.
1: Mm-hmm.
2: They came to our office here at NIDS, and we spent almost a day carefully interviewing several people involved. And there is no doubt in our minds that these people absolutely believed that outside San Francisco one night that this large object came right over their car. They pulled over their car, and both the mother and the daughter remembered that the husband was left in the car while the mother and daughter were floated up into this object. And after that that event, the mother began to feel discomfort up in her sinus cavities. And make a long story short, one morning she was shaking her head because it was particularly uncomfortable, and something
1: popped out,
2: and she noticed it in the wash basin.
1: Huh.
2: So she brought it along to us. And
1: here we go again.
2: You know, we conducted X-ray analysis on this object, and it was it turned out that it was nickel-plated brass. It was a small, rectangular object. Well, it turned out once the people who looked into it pretty closely found that it was one of these little metal brass objects that holds toothbrush bristles
1: uh-huh.
2: in place. Now, whatever happened on that morning when the thing suddenly appeared in the wash basin, after she had shook her head and felt like something had dropped out of her nose, that does not, again, take away from the very compelling testimony that both the mother and the daughter separately told to us.
1: I understand, but it's like the snail.
2: Yeah, it's exactly the same.
1: Just like the snail, and short of any physical evidence, I mean, does that mean that one day NIDS is going to have to say, well, look, we've been on the hunt now for 20 years with the best people that money can buy, and we've got to say there's no physical evidence. We've got to make this statement.
2: Well, we can also, we can probably, we'll be pretty comfortable making that statement. But as these cases accumulate, and there are several others. There was a case where a pretty spectacular UFO sighting just outside Grand Junction, Colorado, a few years ago,
1: mm-hmm.
2: where this object dropped off a UFO. And we put it through probably close to a dozen sets of pretty sophisticated elemental analysis.
1: Now, wait a minute. This object dropped off a UFO. Could you clarify that a little? What do you mean?
2: Well, according to two eyewitnesses who were in a car, they had a relatively close encounter with this craft. And as it was leaving, they noticed something dropping.
1: From it
2: onto the road.
1: I see.
2: And so they picked it up. It was a fairly sizable object, but elemental analysis and a whole variety of different types of analysis showed that it was basically a form of slag, aluminum slag. It had nothing, and we went after the possibility that it would have different isotope ratios and all of that, and. It didn't turn out to be the case. So we had that case. One of our board members is currently investigating yet another case, at this time in Belgium, where this couple had a close encounter with an object or with a craft, and again, something dropped off the object and landed on the road beside them. It was molten when it landed, so they had to wait for it to cool down.
1: Really?
2: Brought it to the board member who then put it through a series of lab tests, and it turned out to be pyrite.
1: Pyrite.
2: Fool's gold.
1: Fool's gold.
2: With the emphasis on fools.
1: So,
2: you know, you've got this, what I'm trying to say is you've got this pattern of anomalies. And with these patterns of anomalies, there's physical evidence. But when you apply the scientific rigorous methodology to these objects, in 100% of cases, in our experience, and I can only speak for NIDS experience, it comes out with a terrestrial / mundane explanation. Now, if you go back to the original talk about the leaky embargo hypothesis, maybe that's exactly what this is telling us.
1: Maybe.
2: that
1: maybe
2: we are, for whatever reason, not being allowed, or whatever word you want to use, to obtain physical evidence of these, because maybe it's too early. So your question about 10 years, 20 years, 30 years for NIDS is a good one, but maybe we're not at that stage yet.
1: Well,
2: I mean, that's a pure speculation.
1: Sure. What about those things that were witnessed and recorded, I think very accurately, that did occur at the ranch? Now, the ranch, folks, is it is a ranch where anomalous, very anomalous things began to happen. And in some way, NIDS and Robert Bigelow found out about it and literally bought this ranch at the location we won't disclose, and then set up scientific observation posts, if you will, to watch the anomalous activity. And on a couple of previous shows, you've reported some of that, some incredible stuff that occurred that has totally no explanation in logic, does it?
2: The logic part certainly escapes us. We have logged close to 100 separate incidents on that property going back to about 1994. So we're approaching a 10-year anniversary. We actually moved on to that property in July, August 96, which is almost 8 years ago. And since then, we've been monitoring that property. We've had people on the property pretty well continuously. We still have people on the property, and there are still the occasional incidents that happen, but nothing like the intensity that happened back in 94 to 97.
1: But it was a lot of intensity. There was a great deal of intensity there.
2: Yes, there was a great deal.
1: And a lot of it was documented with cameras, either in the absence of what could be seen, the impossibility of it, or whatever. In other words, actual documentation existed of quite a bit of it, and that demands explanation.
2: Well, one good example of what you're talking about, it was in 1998. We had a set of six cameras, surveillance cameras, that were running, mm-hmm. and there were two telephone poles separated by about 200 yards, and three of the cameras instantaneously lost power at about 8:30 one summer night in 1998, and one camera on the second pole was looking at the three cameras that lost power. So, to make a long story short, it turned out that the wiring had been forcibly ripped out of all three cameras, and it would take a lot of strength to do that.
1: But these cameras were connected to video recorders, right?
2: Correct.
1: So you had cameras virtually watching cameras.
2: Yes.
1: And this physical destruction occurred while the cameras were watching.
2: Yes, and it was still the end of the afternoon, evening, where there was still enough light for the camera that was watching the three cameras to have enough resolution to see somebody coming up to the place and ripping off the wires from the cameras. Now, at the same time, there was a PVC piping that where the video wires led into the ground that was also forcibly ripped off the telephone pole. So there was a lot of force used in this particular operation.
1: Yes, and during that entire time when that happened, there was a camera watching, which in review of the whole time saw nothing.
2: Absolutely nothing. And you know, we went through the process of video enhancement and digital enhancement to make sure that we were missing nothing. And you know, we even had enough resolution on the camera that was watching the three cameras that were disabled that we could actually see the lights, the characteristic red lights underneath these cameras going off.
1: Right.
2: And it corresponded exactly to the timestamp on the cameras that lost power. So, you know, we were able to triangulate the sequence of events pretty accurately. The only the only thing that was wrong with this whole thing was that there was nothing associated with the cameras losing power. There was not enough resolution to see the actual wires coming out of the cameras,
1: mm-hmm.
2: but we could see the cameras losing power because those red lights on the underneath of the cameras were exactly corresponding.
1: To but there would be no way that a person who's doing this damage could have gone not seen.
2: Absolutely no way. These telephone poles were located on open ground, so it was not like they were in the middle of trees or anything where people could hide. There was no way for a person even crawling along the ground where they could not have been seen.
1: Hmm.
2: It was just not a feasible operation. And we know that the cameras lost power at that time because of the timestamps.
1: So something that was invisible did this.
2: Correct. Well, something that was not picked up by the cameras.
1: Right. Okay, so this stuff then is going on, despite the fact that we can't get physical proof of it going on, whatever it is, and that would almost automatically, it seems to me, force NIDS to look at the possibility that it's not extraterrestrial, perhaps, in origin, but as at least one possibility that the phenomena is associated with, you know, I hate to go into other dimensions here, but you're almost forced into doing it, Colm. Almost forced into that, at least considering it, aren't you?
2: Well, we're forced to consider that every single analysis, physical analysis that we've done, has come up with something terrestrial, and
1: right.
2: In each case, those physical objects have been associated with anomalies. So, if there is a terrestrial explanation to these phenomena, then yes, you would invoke some kind of a dimensional hypothesis. And you know, it goes back to this: what is the definition of an extraterrestrial? Does it also include dimensions or entities or beings or whatever you want to call them that are coexisting on this planet,
1: mm-hmm.
2: but we just can't see them?
1: Mm-hmm.
2: You know, we've had several incidences on this same property in northeastern Utah.
1: One of them, it seems to me, involved somebody with night vision equipment watching what amounted to a hole in nighttime space opening up with something crawling through it.
2: Right.
1: That is correct, isn't it?
2: That is correct. And that happened in August of 1997. Two very experienced investigators were on this ridge that overlooked the property. They were up there specifically to monitor an area where stuff had been happening in the previous weeks. So they were there with a purpose. And they had their equipment. Nothing had happened pretty well all night up till about 2 a.m. And they were just packing up. They were looking down at the area just before heading off home when one of them spotted a dull yellow light. It looked like a sort of a small reflection off glass near the ground, that kind of thing. Nothing to notice. But then it started getting bigger and bigger, and so they decided, okay, well, let's unpack the equipment and have a look. So one guy took his camera out that had infrared film in it. The other person took a pair of Generation 3 night vision binoculars out of the bag and started monitoring what was going on below. He, through the night vision binoculars, he saw this three-dimensional tunnel, the actual light that had expanded to about 4 feet in diameter now through his night vision binoculars looked like a three-dimensional tunnel.
1: Mm-hmm.
2: And in the tunnel, he saw movement. Now, at the same time, the guy who was taking photographs could only see this four-foot diameter dull yellow light down there. He could not see this three-dimensional tunnel. And through this tunnel, this large black humanoid was crawling. It crawled out actually through the tunnel got out of the tunnel and vanished into the night. It literally used the shoulders to emerge from the tunnel. And this guy was watching this through night vision binoculars.
1: Hold it right there, Colin. We'll be right back. From the high desert, I'm Art Bell.

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1: What you're hearing tonight, in the night, that's what we do is run in the night here, is no bull. It's just the straight-on facts. No physical evidence. That's fact. No physical evidence yet. No smoking gun. Yet at the same time, you just heard a man describe something that crawled out of a hole. It was seen with night vision and to a lesser degree with other equipment. Absolutely incredible stuff. Incredible. But still in all, no physical evidence. Not yet. I wonder if it didn't crawl out of that glowing hole in the dark and slowly move away only later to become the governor of California. Okay. Welcome back, Colm. Here's where I want to go now very quickly. I do want to get to phones, let people ask questions here in a minute. But, you know, I mean, you just told me some pretty wild stuff, and yet I know it to be true. And I also know what I saw and have seen to be true. So, I mean, this stuff is on the one hand going on the other hand, we don't have the physical evidence. So it demands that we start looking at, it seems like to me, things like the possibility of other dimensions, the possibility of life after death and some influence coming from that, behind that curtain, or even time travel, some of these pretty esoteric, strange things. But, hey, they've got to be considered, don't they?
2: Yeah, and, you know, the ranch also had physical, you know, dead cows on the ranch. So I mean that was pretty physical too. So one of the things that we were able to do was look at, you know, there was a calf that had been killed over a very, very short period of time.
1: Yes.
2: On the property in daylight with a couple of people about 300 yards away. And we were able to use the techniques of veterinary forensics to absolutely establish that this animal had not been killed by a predator, but had sharp instruments had been used on the animal, and a couple of different types of sharp instruments, like a large machete type instrument and a small, more fine knife kind of instrument. So. We were able to use the tools of forensics to at least establish that this was not some sort of a predator attack. But again, it did not establish the who in this situation.
1: Right.
2: And on the same property, we had a whole litany of animals that just disappear into thin air. And I'm talking like over a dozen since NIDS has purchased that property. And this particular property, it's not all that easy to lose animals. I mean, it's a 480-acre property and can be searched pretty easily. But in spite of that, close to a dozen animals have never been recovered from the property. That's in addition to the animals that have died on the property.
1: Well, then... Again, some of these more esoteric things, like I know, for example, that NIDS has spent some effort. You know, there's a big life after death controversy, of course, probably always will be. I don't know if we'll ever find out until our own moment comes, but I know that NIDS looked at that. And there was a whole rash for many years of life after death and near-death experiences and all the rest of that. So you've sort of given that a cursory look at least, haven't you?
2: Yes. Yes, we have. We had several of our board members who were specifically focused on near-death experiences. And
1: any conclusions
2: beyond the obvious, in, terms of that there it is not just simply a hallucination that has been looked at. We don't have any conclusions about near-death experiences. In other words, we have no tie-in to the UFO phenomenon either.
1: Okay.
2: There's a long tradition in the Native American traditions that do associate these objects, especially orbs and orbs of light, with the afterlife. And that, you know, the particular ranch up in Utah was host to numerous different types of orbs.
1: Oh, no, I didn't. I hadn't heard that.
2: White orbs. Yeah, there's many different traditions in the Native American culture associate those orbs with the souls of the dead.
1: Yes. And then there's time travel. I mean, there's every reason. It doesn't take a great imaginative mind to think that, well, one day time travel may well be invented. That day could be far into the future because it takes a very great deal of power, we think, to accomplish it. But it might be done. And if so, then there's every reason to believe that we could be visited by people, say, from our future. It's not so unreasonable.
2: From what I know, the physics of time travel is getting more mainstream all the time. This kind of physics is published in mainstream journals as a matter of course, whereas maybe 30, 40 years ago that was not the case. But it is not breaking any laws of physics as we know it. So there's really no reason apart from, as you mentioned, the energy that would prevent time travel.
1: Mm-hmm.
2: But whether these creatures or whatever they are coming back from another time, we have no way of knowing.
1: But it's just one of those things that it is so frustrating. I mean, they fly in our skies, they crawl through holes that people see, they do all these things that people see without leaving physical trace and smoking guns. So, I don't know, it kind of forces you into these areas. Let's kind of explore the phones and see what we get. First-time caller line, you're on the air with Colm Kelleher. Hello.
3: Hi, good morning. How are you today?
1: I'm fine. Where are you?
3: Abilene, Texas.
1: Okay.
3: I had a question for your point. Back in the mid-70s, if you had any ideas, there were lots of reports of cattle mutilation. I was in the Air Force, at Cannon Air Force Base at Clovis, New Mexico, from 1974 to 1977, but back in 1975 and 76 around Melrose, New Mexico, where we had a bomb range, we had lots of reports of cattle mutilation. And I wonder if any of the studies have been done in that area.
1: Okay, this was in Clovis?
3: Yes, sir, Clovis, New Mexico.
1: Clovis, New Mexico. Did NIDS do anything with that? Lots of cattle mutilations at that?
2: We looked at quite a few cattle mutilations in northern New Mexico. Now, Clovis, you said it was in the south?
1: He said 74 and particularly 75.
2: 74 and 1975. We know in the area up around Dulce, New Mexico, which is around Highway 84, there were dozens of cattle mutilations around that same time. Well, a few years later, actually, it was more like 1978, 1979, but it's still in roughly the same period. They were investigated by a highway patrol officer there called Gay Valdez. And Gabe Valdez worked as an investigator for NIDS for several years. NIDS as an organization investigated several cases in New Mexico of cattle mutilations, primarily around Taos, New Mexico, Dulce, and the northern part. But we have not looked at the southern part. I'm interested in the southern part because we did not have any data about the cattle mutilations in that area.
1: Okay. While we're on the subject of New Mexico, there was a recent article, again, this has been a recurring theme for years and years and years, about this doggone hum and noise that appears to come from under the ground literally to the degree where it keeps people awake in parts of New Mexico and elsewhere, I might add. Something going on underground, some vibration, some hum. Has NIDS ever gone to look at that?
2: No, we have not. I mean, we've heard of the Taos hum, and I believe there's another location where there's a hum, too. But we've never looked into it, no.
1: Mm-hmm. Okay. Wildcard Line, you're on the air with Cullum Kelleher. Hello.
4: Hello, Art. This is Fred from Port View, Pennsylvania.
1: Hi, Fred.
4: I have a question for you and one for your guest. I've had several experiences with UFOs, sightings, and four possible abductions. I would like to ask your guest, has he ever done any, or his organization ever done any research on people that claim to be abductees, their brain patterns being different from other people that have never been abducted? I've been told by Stanton Friedman and Pete Davenport, several other MUFON researchers, that the abductees seem to be operating, or people that see UFOs tend to have they operate on a different frequency, so to speak.
1: All right, that's a very reasonable question because it has a scientific basis if it's true. Any difference in recorded brain patterns from abductees to non?
2: I do know of a confidential study that's underway right now with MRI that is looking at exactly that question.
1: Oh, confidential, is it?
2: It is, unfortunately, confidential because of the location of where it's happening. But it is, if anybody wants to contact me offline, I can give them some information about it, but it is looking exactly at brain patterns in people who are reporting abductions versus people who are not, and looking at those brain patterns and under a variety of circumstances.
1: Oh, that's
2: to
1: fascinating.
2: See if there's any differences.
1: Okay, east of the Rockies, you're on the air with Cullum Kelleher. Hello.
5: Hello, Art Cullum.
2: Hello.
1: Hi.
5: I wanted to make three little statements here about maybe the triangles being dirigibles. Now, I saw the Goodyear blimp before it was retired last year, and it had, you know, turbo fans or something on it, and you could hear it distinctly about 300 feet in the air. So if this big triangle is like three times that big, it'd have to have at least eight of these engines, okay? Now, as for going 100,000 feet in the air, the winds aloft alone would seem to me to just tear that thing to pieces, how it would get up that high with all the winds. And the last one is, over the Air Force bases, couldn't they put a mode seed transponder in there and make it look like a C-130, even though it didn't move like one, but, you know, have records of a C-130 in the area? I mean, these Air Force bases need to know type situations and everything.
1: Okay, Colin.
2: Yeah, well, the last point is definitely feasible. But the fact is, there were so many different eyewitnesses, and I'm speaking about the Illinois case, that saw this object going right over them. And in addition to the four or five cops that saw this object, we went on the ground out there and we beat the bushes. We got an additional 20 eyewitnesses, many of whom saw this object up close and personal. And there was absolutely no way it was anything like a C-130, but it could have had a transponder signature that corresponded to a C-130 that was picked up. That's definitely possible. In terms of the other questions, the information that we've got for this thing is not a dirigible in the usual understanding of dirigible. This is a very sturdy, high-tech composite object. In other words, we're not talking about a standard dirigible that goes up to 100,000 feet. This thing is built for those altitudes.
5: Okay, what about the propulsion, though? There still should have been some noise, you know, because even if it's, helium or whatever filled or something that light float that makes it float, it still have to have some kind of propulsion.
2: Yeah, and, some of the eyewitnesses and some of the witnesses that report these objects do talk about a very low-frequency hum sometimes associated. Some people say, yeah, these things are silent, but other people talk about a very a barely discernible hum.
1: Hmm. Well, I know that we have come a long way with sound cancellation technology. So it might be possible to virtually cancel or nearly cancel the sound of propulsion, I suppose, on the ground. We're making so many advances that it's getting more and more difficult to discern U.S. Experimental aircraft, certainly, from those that would be from another planet. And that's saying something all by itself, isn't it?
2: Yes, it is, and I think we're right in the middle of that whole thing with this black triangle enigma. Now, one thing I did not mention is that the United Kingdom has also had a huge number of black triangle sightings, beginning in 94, 95. So they've had at least as many as the United States has. So this is not confined just to North America.
1: All right, west of the Rockies, you're on the air with Colm Kelleher. Hello.
6: Hi. Hi, Art. This is Christine from California. I'm a huge fan. I was so shocked to get through. You scared me when you answered the phone.
1: I'm sorry.
6: it's pretty much a comment than a question, I guess. The way you were talking about the physical
1: evidence. Yes.
6: You know, it always pans out to be, you know, something mundane. And I remember the story about the snail. I think it was on when George was on that story. I heard it. But it just seems like, you know, they're toying with us, you know, on purpose, isn't it? You know, it is. Doesn't it seem that way to you, almost?
1: Well, that is a question. Are they toying with us?
2: I definitely have heard that before. That it would almost go back to the valet hypothesis of deliberate absurdity. That you know, that it's part of a some kind of a learning curve, which is not inconsistent with this whole leaky embargo thing. That. You know, game playing and all of that is part of psychology. It's part of learning. It could be toying with us, or it could be attempting to educate us in some way. We've noticed when we were on the property in northeastern Utah, many of the occurrences appeared to be like some kind of a head game, and I think that the ripping out of the wires out of the cameras, like I described there a while back, fits exactly into that category.
1: I mean, that's almost into the poltergeist category.
2: That is, and it's kind of like toying with the usual way of approaching things. And the other thing that we noticed with the Utah property was that there was never any repeated incidences. So you could never get comfortable, okay, I know how to deal with this particular thing, and then something completely different would come in out of left field. So you were always in that sort of state of never knowing what to expect. So
1: or it always being one step ahead of you.
2: Exactly. And so, you know, this like the lady had asked, it is a variation on that theme.
1: Somehow, somewhere in all of this, there must be something that tells us what really goes on, is going on. We just haven't found it yet.
2: That's a very good summary of what's been happening. On this property, we attempted on multiple different occasions to have some kind of communication going with whatever was going on there. And we even had alphabet-type bricks arranged in different patterns to see if those patterns were changed. Because
1: what were they ever?
2: They were never.
1: They were never changed.
2: Never changed.
1: All right, Colm, hold on. Colm Kelleher from NIDS is my guest. No physical evidence, but no shortage of anecdotal eyewitness type reports either. So what do you make of all this? I'm curious. That audience out there, all of you, what do you think?

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1: My guest is Colm Kelleher, and we're actually on a significant, in fact, a profound, journey trying to find the truth, a very elusive truth in what's really going on. Tomorrow night, for example, I'm going to be interviewing a very interesting fellow called George Green, who has had contact with aliens, and it's another very close contact case, and it'll be fascinating to interview him, but it's one more in a very long line of all this anecdotal evidence and no physical evidence. It is, it's incredibly frustrating for researchers and people who report on this sort of thing. And I hope, Colm, in your tenure that something resolves, or do you think that it's more likely not?
2: Well, I think that the track record is definitely where I think it's ambiguous, and I don't see necessarily it changing all that much. You know, the abduction, I think one of your guests mentioned abduction. We did a so-called multiple witness study with Professor John Mack, mm-hmm. On the abduction, and we focused on multiple witnesses in order to see if there was any way of corroborating from more than one person with abduction, to see, in other words, are we talking physical abduction? We're talking metaphysical abduction.
1: Right.
2: It started off with 200 cases, and various criteria focused on about 13 cases that went into inconsiderable depth. Lots of interviews of the abductees, and it was. The numbers were brought down to 5 who were of special interest. When those 5 were looked at with a lot of detail and corroboration and all of that, it turned out that under scrutiny, each of those 5 individuals or groups of individuals who had been abducted in the same time in the same place, there was sufficient ambiguity in each of those cases to never corroborate the physical aspect of abduction. Hmm. So, 200 to 13 to 5 to essentially...
1: Zero.
2: To zero. There was no smoking gun in that caseload that would definitively say that person X was watching as person Y was abducted or vice versa, or... Person X and person Y were simultaneously abducted, and there was corroboration of that.
1: You've given people a lot to think about tonight. First time caller line, you're on the air with Colm Kelleher. Hello.
3: Good morning. This is Mike from Dover, Delaware.
1: Hello, Mike.
3: Hi. I just wanted to ask a little bit more about what happened at the ranch.
1: Okay.
3: What was the time frame relation between when this figure crawled out of the tube and when the camera equipment was damaged? Was that before or after?
2: It was before. The creature crawled out of the tube in August of 97, and the cameras were damaged, I believe, in June or July of 98.
3: Okay.
2: And the incidents occurred about 500 yards from each other. In other words, the cameras were ripped out about 500 yards away from where the creature crawled out. Now, that particular aspect of the creature crawling out, I meant to emphasize was

0: really through the infrared binoculars.
1: Well, the other, you said the other saw a yellow circular light of some sort or something
0: right.
1: like that.
0: That's all they could see when that was happening.
1: Right. Gotcha. Caller, enough?
2: Yes, that's great. Thanks a lot.
1: All right. You're very welcome. Wildcard Line, you're on the air with Cullum Kelleher. Hello.
3: Good morning.
0: Good morning.
1: Good morning.
3: Yeah,
4: okay, say something.
5: Hello?
4: Hello there. Okay, yeah. That's good. Good.
5: I'm still having a dropout, even as talking to you.
4: I understand. We have that condition that occurs occasionally, and I guess, you know, we're staying hooked up here between America and Australia for, 4 hours? So, aside from a big phone bill, I think you begin to get effects after a while.
5: All right, well done.
4: First time caller line, you're on the air with Stan Dale. Hi.
6: Hi, this is Dan from Portland.
4: Hello, Dan.
6: I had a question for Stan. I heard him talk earlier about the dig there in Egypt, Alexander's tomb.
4: Yes.
6: And I was kind of curious about that. I heard that on the news. It was broadcast all over the news a few years ago, and I'd never heard anything since. I was wondering what the status is of that dig and whether or not it is, in fact, Alexander's tomb and if anything significant has been found there.
5: Dan, you would have heard what was happening when I got the phone call, I guess. After that time, I didn't get any more contact from the folks in London, and I don't know, other than a letter I got about the water in the dig. I don't know what they've done. I don't know if it's part of what they're going to open up over there now. I wish I did, because it certainly got my curiosity up, and you can bet I'll be watching the show.
6: Yeah, so you think this might be on the show then?
5: Well, I don't know. I don't know whether it's a new dig or just old things are opening up. If they had to go through, if we see that they had to go through a chamber that had been flooded beforehand, then it may be the same one. That, all I can tell you is the only reason that they delayed getting me over there at that time was because they couldn't stop the flooding of the chamber in front of the actual tomb area they wanted to get into. It would just keep it pumped out fast enough, apparently. And that's the only clue I've got as to what dig it was.
6: Yeah, I think there would be some tremendous information found if that truly was Alexander's tomb, is all.
4: You're going to be watching the special on Fox tonight?
6: Yes, I am, now that I've been made aware of it.
4: Good enough. Well, we'll see what happens. Wildcard Line, thanks. You're on the air with Stan Dale in Australia. Hello.
7: Good evening. I wanted to present a scenario, and then, you know, I have a two-part question at the end. First of all, Art, when you had William Thomas on, I tried to get through and let him know that I wanted to mention a book that was written 10 years ago that corroborates what he's talking about as far as Army testing over populated areas. And the book is called Clouds of Secrecy, The Army's Germ Warfare Tests Over Populated Areas by Leonard Cole.
4: Well, we know they do it.
7: Yeah, and that goes back to 1950 in San Francisco.
4: Sure.
7: My scenario is, I feel it's basically the Fourth Reich. You know, it's the International Fascist Network. 1947 was a pretty pivotal year. You have Roswell, which I thought was staged. Well, I wasn't there, obviously. You have Nazis streaming in at this time to the U.S., Central and South America, Canada by the thousands. General Galen helps found the CIA with the help of the Dulles brothers out of the OSS.
4: Mm-hmm.
7: Werner von Braun refuses to work for us unless we rescue his boss, General Dornberger, who was scheduled for the gallows. In swoops the Air Force, and NASA's in business. Dornberger ended up heading Bell Helicopter, which made $50 billion in Vietnam alone. And finally, the pièce de résistance of the whole scenario, which I think controlled everything, was the National Security Act, as signed by Truman, creating the National Security State, which, in my opinion, is a very fascistic structure, incompatible with either a republic or a democracy. As the Grateful Dead said, what a long, strange trip it's been. My opinion is no doubt. It's been a 50-year psyop. Now, Mr. Dale, you made a reference earlier in the show to military mind control experiments performed on you during the military. And my two-part question is, are you familiar with two books, Shefflin and Opdin's The Mind Manipulators or Walter Boert's Operation Mind Control? And if so, what they described in their books, does that dovetail with what happened to you? And part two, are you concerned about long-term programming or that most of what you were programmed with was disinformation?
4: All right. Stan?
5: The I'm not sure. I think I remember the Operation Mind Control book. I don't know the authors. I couldn't tell you, save myself at the moment, but it's been so long since I read it that I couldn't tell you whether it was the same kind of stuff that I went through or not.
4: Are you concerned that any of what was done then is still affecting you now?
5: Oh, well, not concerned. I considered every now and then. Certainly I know that some of my martial arts stuff that was there comes out when I'm asleep or someone wakes me up very quietly. I have to be careful not to hurt people around me sometimes when they wake me up like that, but that's the only thing I've seen of late that surfaced that was, you know, ex-military. I haven't been worried enough about that. I thought, well, look, I'll go get a hypnotist or something and dig it out. I just let it go.
4: Mm-hmm.
5: And I don't know whether they can condition you even then with something that would last a lifetime without reinforcement along the way. And I think I've been fairly well away from any sort of potential reinforcement in the lifestyle I've led. So I'm not too concerned about it.
4: All right.
5: There was one thing he mentioned about the fascist state and all that. I do have a real worry for folks who are Jewish or Judeo-Christian, who are Jewish sympathizers in the United States or in Australia for that matter, but particularly in the States, because I do feel that there is a rising anti-Semitism in the world, and particularly in the south of the United States, and this does bother me. We can see the genocide forming again, and it's not just Jews this time, but people who think alike in that respect. And I am concerned and do expect full well that a number of Jewish folk from the United States and Great Britain will eventually migrate back to Israel for safety. So this fascist type thing you're talking about may well be part of what's happened. So I'm giving a little credence to what you're saying.
4: All right. I want to give everybody Stan's email address again, and you might just email him and let him know where you are listening from. And that would be Stan Deyo, Stan Deyo, Deyo, at netconnect.com, .au. That would be Australia. That's Stan Deyo at netconnect.com.au for Australia. Right, Stan?
5: That's correct.
4: Okay. Wildcard Line, you're on the air with Stan Deyo. Hi.
3: Yeah, good evening, Art, Stan. Stan, do you think there's any possibility, whatever, you know, the experiments of mind control, whatever, but do you think there's a possibility, and of course that's a broad word, but that the public's being jerked around a little bit on this UFO gig, and I mean, this idea that Teller would share with you, 50 UFOs in Antarctica and the rest of this.
4: Are you asking whether Stan was jerked around about it or whether we're being?
3: Well, both.
4: Okay. Stan, do you think it's possible that you were fed disinformation?
5: Oh, well, anything's possible. I don't think it's probable, mainly because I understand how the field works and have used it to build a small boat that I have demonstrated here in Australia in the water. It does work. So that's not disinformation. This is a technology. It's called asymmetric propulsion. And so for that reason, I tend to believe the rest of it.
4: Mm-hmm.
5: Indoctrination would have only been technology. We never got into philosophical issues until the day I was leaving.
4: Okay. All right. I think we can squeeze one last in. East of the Rockies, you're on the air with Stan Deyo. Where are you, please?
8: I'm in Cameron, Texas.
4: Cameron, Texas. All right.
8: Yes, I'm just listening to the show, and I'm seeing a lot of things that seem to relate to each other. We get into extraterrestrial. We get into the government controlling the public. I see this every day. When I was 16, I had several experiences that were of a extraterrestrial nature, which involved several deja vu episodes, things that...
4: Why would you say that something that gives you deja vu, which is simply a recollection of something that has occurred to you before, would be extraterrestrial in origin?
8: Well, because it was fed to me extraterrestrially, okay? these things came to me in my dreams. They were prophesied to me in my dreams.
4: Uh-huh.
8: And then they actually occurred.
4: Well, I think that, Stan, you've had a number of dreams, haven't you, that you have considered to be prophecy that have come true or mostly true?
5: Oh, yeah. The ones that are still hanging out are the most recent ones to do with only with Lake Taupo over in New Zealand. But you certainly know the difference between a normal dream and one of these things when it grabs you. You don't forget it.
4: All right, Stan, we are woefully out of time, and we have done it again. You've done a clean-cut 4 hours from down under.
5: Mm. Art, I miss your place. Miss the folks. Holly and I both do. We just thought we'd tell you that.
4: Thank you, my friend, and take care down there, and hopefully we will be doing yet another show before whatever comes down, comes down.
5: Okay, my friend. Take care.
4: Take care. That's Stan Dale from Australia, and you might fire him off some email. That's Stan Dale, S-T-A-N-D-E-Y-O, at netconnect.com.au. And that's it for now. From the high desert, that's all there is. And we've got a little guest shuffle going on, so we'll see what happens tomorrow night. Something, I'm sure. From the high desert, I'm Art Bell. Good night.
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1: Jonathan Cahn is with us for the full 2 hours, and his latest, it's a mind blower, folks. The Oracle, the Jubilean Mysteries Unveiled. And again, how do we get a copy of the book? It's probably on the shelves as we speak.
2: Thanks, Richard. 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You'll get all that, the Oracle plus that, but you can get the Oracle everywhere.
1: All right. So back to these amazing mysteries and oracles. And the Day of Priests. Do we have time for the Day of Priests?
2: We can do it, but we can also go to the Babylonian Code if you want. Either one, okay. Who you choose.
1: All right, let's move ahead. Because there's so much here. Okay. Let's get on to the Babylonian Code.
2: Yeah, we can only touch obviously on these things. Yeah, amazing thing is that when you look at the destruction of ancient Israel, the first temple, the one who destroyed it was King Nebuchadnezzar, and there's a period of time between that he goes to Jerusalem, and it's when some people say the time of the Gentiles began at that time. He takes over the city. Jerusalem loses its sovereignty, and then later on, he comes back and he destroys the entire nation. The nation of Israel is destroyed by Nebuchadnezzar. How long was that period? It was a period of, between the two, was a period of 19 years. So 19 years from when Jerusalem loses its sovereignty to the day that the nation of Israel is destroyed from the earth. Amazing thing, because I said, remember, with these mysteries, God reverses everything. He's bringing resurrection. The amazing thing is that if you take the day, you take when Israel comes back to the world, when 1948, and you count, that's the time of Israel's resurrection. Count 19 years, and it takes you to 1967, the time of when Jerusalem is regained. So the ancient formula, you could call it, the Nebuchadnezzar, the Babylonian Code, that's 19 years from Jerusalem to the destruction. Now it's 19 years from the resurrection to Jerusalem. And I went deeper into it. If you go deeper, it even goes, it's 19 years and a month, and that's exactly when, if you take May 14th and go 19 years and a month, it goes to the day that, the time that Israel regains Jerusalem. I mean, that too, even Nebuchadnezzar is part of the history. Donald Trump, Nebuchadnezzar.
1: Why does God play around with these numbers? Is it because he wants to leave breadcrumbs for us to discover?
2: I think God weaves everything together. I mean, I think he's amazing. I mean, I believe it's happening in our lives. It's happening in the world. We don't realize it. I mean, and again, this mystery goes up to where we are and beyond. So I think it's happening in all things. We see it so powerfully when it deals with prophetic things like this. And I think there's so much more. You know, it shows you how real God is, because God doesn't have to, quote, trumpet all this. He doesn't say, hey, look here, look here, look here. It's just there, you know. And I think he allows us to see it, to see how real he is. But I think it's the working of God. He's weaving. It says he works all things together, you know, for our good. I think he weaves everything together. We don't see half, you know, we don't see a little trace of it, but when we catch a glimpse, that's what the Oracle is catching. It's amazing. It's real.
1: Is there more to the Trump mystery?
2: Yeah, Trump, I mean, there's a lot to it, but I'll just touch on, well, you know what, there's so much, Richard, there's so much, yes, with Trump and where we are, but, you know, if you want, just because we have, I'm just trying to get to so many things, if you want to get, I'll do it if you want. Do you want to get to the Summer of Love, or do you want to get to, okay.
1: Well, I think, because we do have some time here, we're in pretty good shape here, we're moving along on schedule.
2: Okay, so do you want me to do Trump or Summer of Love?
1: Let's do a little bit of Trump, and then we'll get to the Summer of Love. Yeah.
2: Okay, well, Trump, we mentioned in the last time that his mystery, the mystery linked to the trumpet and the Jubilee. And not only that, it's also linked, but there's also a link to Cyrus. But you know, Trump, I mentioned that there's this 70-year thing with Cyrus. Trump becomes president when he's 70, the 70 years as, he's kind of like taken off actually where Truman left off. He's born again from the other Cyrus. His presidency is 70 years from the other Cyrus. Remember, Cyrus is always linked to 70 years. Truman and Trump, they even sound alike. T-R-U-M, and they're linked by 70 years at the same time. But also, Trump actually, people don't realize this, Trump actually, he actually spoke as King Cyrus. It was the Persian New Year, and Trump does something that no president ever did. He speaks about King Cyrus, and he actually quotes King Cyrus, so he's actually talking as King Cyrus, and as you alluded to, you brought this up, and that is that there is Cyrus was a builder, Trump is a builder, he builds the house. Now, Trump in that declaration, if you look, I won't go through it, but the declaration that he issued follows the pattern of Cyrus. It recognizes Jerusalem as the capital of Judah or the Jewish people. It speaks about the return of Jerusalem. It speaks about the right of the Jewish people to Jerusalem, that's Cyrus, and it speaks about building a house in Jerusalem. It was the temple back then, but in this time, at least a start, it was the American embassy that he planned. Now, five months later, the embassy opens up. And when does it open up? It opens up on May 14th. May 14th is, of course, the birth of Israel. But the interesting thing, it wasn't just the birth of Israel. It was exactly 70 years from the birth of Israel. It's exactly, so you've got, when Trump makes the declaration, it's 70 years on the Hebrew calendar from the vote of Israel. That's the, remember we talked before, he makes that Jerusalem declaration. But then when it's fulfilled the next year, it's on the exact 70 year, another 70 year, end of 70 year, Cyrus, the house is established in this case, established. And there's actually a scripture, it's an appointed word for that week. And you know what it was? It was the ordinance of the Jubilee. Everyone shall return home to their possession. But not only that, when Trump makes a speech on the day of the opening of the house, and the speech, he starts out by speaking of Truman, he's the other Cyrus, what he did 70 years before. And now get this, Richard, we spoke about Trump's name, Trump, you know, and with the Jubilee. But another thing, when God restores his people, he always has a world ruler to sanction it. We mentioned we had King Cyrus back then. You had Lloyd George, Prime Minister of Britain at the time of the Balfour Declaration. You have Truman, the world ruler at the time of the rebirth. And now you have Trump. Well, his first name is Donald. What does Donald mean? The name of Donald means world ruler.
1: Of course it does. In what language does it mean, or just in English?
2: It's a Latin. I mean, it's a Latin-based, you know, okay. Language. You know, like it could be. I don't know if it's French or Scottish or you know something like that. But right. Yes, it's a regular. That's Donald. That's what it means. It means world ruler.
1: All right. So, 1967, of course, the Six-Day War. We talked about that. But 1967 was also out in San Francisco, the Summer of Love. What does that have to do with the Oracle?
2: Yeah, well, again, it's restoration and it's the year of Jubilee. Now, the thing is that in the very beginning of the age, if you remember, here's what happened. Jerusalem was destroyed. Now, when Jerusalem was destroyed, it affected Jewish believers. You had the apostles in Jerusalem. You had the disciples in Jerusalem. It affected the whole church. You know, everything changed when Jerusalem was destroyed. So Jerusalem is destroyed, and from that comes the disappearance of the apostles and then the disciples, and gradually Jewish believers disappear from the earth pretty much. Well, in 1967, Jerusalem was restored. The Jewish people re-entered Jerusalem. So could something have happened? Well, the amazing thing is, 1967 wasn't just a return physically. In the same time, it leads into the greatest revival of Jewish people coming back to the Lord. If the disappearance of Jerusalem was the disappearance of Jewish believers, the reappearance of Jerusalem becomes now the reappearance of Jewish believers. You start having Jews for Jesus. You start having all these things come back. And the major ministries trace themselves, or the major revivals trace themselves to the year 1967. And the other ones, including Jews for Jesus, trace themselves to the Summer of Love. The Summer of Love is 1967. When did it begin? June 1967. So the same month of the Six-Day War. So Jerusalem disappears, they come the disappearance. Jerusalem reappears, what happens? The Jewish people have a revival, not just the Jews, it affects the whole church too. So even in that, even when you see in churches, you hear the name Yeshua now, you see shofars going, yeah, they never had that before. That's restoring what was lost 2,000 years ago.
1: All right. We just have about a minute here. Let's tell people once again how they get a copy of The Oracle as we head into the break.
2: Yes, The Oracle is coming out right now. It should be sneaking onto shelves right now. The official release is the first week of September. You can get it in Walmart. You can get it in Amazon, everywhere online. You can get it right now. If you order it, I'm supposed to told this by the publisher, if you order it within the first week, by up till then, from now on, you can get $80 worth of free books of mine, an ebook one. And if you go, all you do is go to theoracleiscoming.com and you do it. 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
1: All right. We'll take a time out. When we come back, we'll figure out where this mystery is all leading. And we'll reveal the keys that God's people are to know and do in this hour and in the days to come. Jonathan Cahn, my guest, right here on The Conspiracy Show.
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1: All of these mysteries are just, as we say, mind-blowing, they're chilling and so forth, but where is this all leading?
2: Well, amazing thing, you know. you gotta go to the beginning of the mystery. The beginning of the Jubilee is basically you lost your inheritance, you lost your ancestral possession. It begins with loss. Well, it began, all these things that we're seeing were the restoration of what was lost at the beginning of the age. And that is Jerusalem, the Jewish people spread out to the nations, all that. But the Jewish people weren't the only ones who I don't want to say that. The non-believing Jewish people weren't the only ones who spread out and lost, who spread out from Jerusalem. Before they spread out, there was the apostles left Jerusalem. They went from Jerusalem and they went out to the world. This has affected church history, world history, all of history is affected by this. The Jubilee, now what we're seeing is the return of what was lost or departed in the beginning of the age. Well, it all comes down to one moment. There's one key moment when all these things began. It wasn't 70 AD is when the Jewish people left. Before that, the apostles go out to the world. But before that is the event of all events. Is the departure of all departures. We go to the Mount of Olives, and it is Messiah. Messiah begins this mystery. Messiah, Jesus, Yeshua, he's standing on the Mount of Olives, and he departs from Jerusalem. He's the first one to depart from Jerusalem, and everything follows him. So if he departs, that means everything's going to depart. So he departs from the land, he departs from Jerusalem, therefore he's the king of Israel, and a nation has to follow its king, so therefore the Jewish people are going to depart from Jerusalem and from Israel, and so the whole age is all begins with Messiah's sandals departing from him, departing from the Mount of Olives. Now, and all the things we saw, but therefore, if the Jubilee and mysteries are all about the return to Jerusalem, the return to the land, the return, then it's all leading up to the ultimate return. That's where the mystery is heading. See, you know, if they're returning, you know, he left and then Jerusalem was gone. Well, if Jerusalem's come back, that means he's coming back. If the Jewish people have come back to Jerusalem and to Israel, that means the king of Israel's coming back to Israel and to Jerusalem, which is exactly it. You know, when he left, they said, are you going to restore the kingdom to Israel at this time? He said, it's not for you to know the time. But the one who's restoring Israel behind all these things is Jesus, Yeshua. It's his hands. So it's all leading up to that day. You see, the mystery of the Jubilee is that there's a separation between, you know, the one who owns and the one he lost his possession. Well, the one who owns Israel is Messiah, is Jesus. So the ultimate Jubilee, the ultimate separation, the mother of all separations, is Messiah being separated from his land, separated from his people, separated from the kingdom, separated from the world. Well, that has to be undone. So the Jubilee is the restoring. The king will come to the kingdom. The king will come back to his people. All these things that we're seeing are signs of leading up to that day. And he not only did he leave Jerusalem, he left the world itself. God left the world. So what it's saying is also the final Jubilee, or almost the final Jubilee, is that God comes back to creation. And Messiah will be reconciled to his ancient people. They will look upon him whom they have pierced, and they will mourn for him. They will say, blessed is he will come, and the entire world will be reconciled together. And that's when the whole world will have the Jubilee. That's when the lion will lay down with the calf, and peace will cover the earth. That's the Jubilee. That's what we were supposed to have in the beginning that we all lost. But it all centers around the mystery of Yeshua, Messiah, Jesus. He is the Lord of the Jubilee.
1: Is there then not a clue as to when Jesus will return? It doesn't it have to be on a Jubilee year, which means we can look at certain years, you know, let's say from 1967, 50 years, that's 2017. Then we go to 2067. Does that not give us a clue?
2: We don't want to be dogmatic. You know, it says nobody knows the day or the hour, even though God is revealing a lot of days and hours, you know, in these mysteries of the oracle that we talked about. I don't think it has to, but I mean, it could be linked to, I mean, because as we saw, there's a lot of mysteries going on, you know, and even at the same time, you know, there's converging mysteries, converging times, all that. It could be, you know, but then God is sovereign. There's other things. I'm not promoting it because you said it. I'm doing a DVD series called The Oracle Uncensored, and in that one, I'm actually gonna go with your, you know, go put some things together. And we're not being dogmatic. So nothing has to happen when we think, but there are some things that converge at certain times. But there's a lot of mysteries, you know. So the Lord will do as He chooses. But I do believe it will be at an appointed time, and I do believe also that, you know, just as everything He did in the first coming happened on a Hebrew holy day, that so the return of the Lord will happen on Hebrew holy days, because everything does. And the ones that haven't yet been fulfilled by Jesus prophetically are the ones that have to do with the return, the second coming, Feast of Trumpets, also Jubilee, the day of God when we come face to face, Tabernacles. That's all the autumn feast. So I do believe that we have that to go on.
1: Right.
2: And I do get deeper into it, but, you know.
1: We can't give it all away.
2: There's
1: no time. We will come back and we'll touch on a few other mysteries, like the mystery of John Patterson, maybe the return of the warrior, the Matrix of Years. All that lies ahead. One final segment to go with Jonathan Cahn, author of The Oracle, right here on The Conspiracy Show. Stay with us.
0: Don't be afraid of the dark. 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
1: Well, we are into the home stretch with Jonathan Cahn, the author of The Oracle and the Jubilee and Mysteries Unveiled. Let's talk about some of the other ones that we didn't get to earlier.
2: Yes.
1: The Matrix of Years.
2: Yes, and as we're learning, this is my first interview with Richard. We're learning we can only touch on things. Obviously, there's so much we can't get to, but it's really cool how much we did. The Matrix of Years, I only found out this after. The Jubilee is linked to, you know, you get back again what you lost. Well, when did the Jewish people lose the land? Well, you know, we have the year 70 AD, that was Jerusalem, but the loss of the land actually began before that. It began...
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2: When the Roman Emperor Vespasian and Titus invaded the land, and they started destroying it, they started sending Jewish people into exile, and the destruction began in the year 67 AD. Now, the amazing thing is, that's the Matrix, because once you get that, that's when the destruction came, the loss came. So then when you have the restoration, it's all going to be based on when it happened. That's why the restoration, the Jubilee, begins in 1867, because it's exactly Jubilee, we count 50, 50, 50, all the way, it goes back to the year 67. That's why the Balfour Declaration and Allenby liberated Jerusalem in 1917, it goes back 50 years, Jubilee, to 67. That's why 19 1967 is the Six-Day War. It goes all the way back to the loss of the year 67. That's why 2017, it all goes back. It's amazing. And actually, when these things happen, you know, when the land was first lost, it was in the springtime, in May, June period. Well, it's interesting because May, June is the crucial period of all this stuff. May 14th, Israel comes back into the world. June 7th comes the Six-Day War. The first settlement in Israel that was basically the restoring of Israel happens in May. All this, I mean, it all goes back to the beginning. And again, talk about how God is perfect. God will restore everything that is lost. And so whatever loss there is, there's a restoration.
1: God loves the number 50, I guess. You know, I'm thinking back to when I turned 50. That was a pretty good year, actually, my own personal jubilee.
2: Yes, and I was actually, I think that's when I wrote The Harbinger. And I was in Canada with you. You know, it was yes. It was I hadn't been in Canada since I was a little kid. It was 50 years. You know,
1: that's
2: everything
1: right.
2: was 50. Yeah,
1: that's right. All right, the mystery of John Patterson.
2: Okay, really, really cool. One of the things is that in the you know everything is restored year Julie. One of the things that was gone from the earth from ancient times was the Jewish soldier. After the Roman army destroyed them, killed them, or drove them out of the land, and there has been no more Jewish soldier in the land for 2,000 years. But all of a sudden, they return to the land. There's something formed called the Jewish Legion. It is formed, and the Jewish soldiers return to the land. What year? 1917, in the year of Jubilee. So they come back in the year of Jubilee. They actually help drive out the Ottoman Empire. They're taking back their land. It's the Jubilee. You come back to your land, you kick the other person off. Well, it happens that year. The man who formed that legion and who led that legion, and the first commander, was not Jewish. He was an Irish Christian. And his name was John Patterson, who loved the Bible and loved the Jewish people. He's the first commander. Not only did he do that, but he was crucial also in having the Balfour Declaration come in. I won't go into that. But also, he's called the godfather of the Israeli army, an Irish Christian from the year of Jubilee. The Israeli army was formed after what the Jewish Legion that he did. But also, what John Patterson did, this Christian, and they were crucial in Israel's rebirth, is he formed the training ground for Israel's first leader. In his army was the first, the presidents of Israel, the leaders of its army, the first prime minister. David Ben-Gurion was a soldier in his army. Even the man who oversaw the Six-Day War was in his army. And finally, John Patterson, he died in 1947, the key year that begins Israel's rebirth, but he became friends with a Jewish family, and he became the godfather of the firstborn son. That firstborn son became a hero in Israel, got killed. His younger brother went into politics. The family's name was Netanyahu. Mm. So John Patterson was the godfather of the Netanyahu family. And Netanyahu was the prime minister in the last Jubilee, you know, of 2017. But not only that, so it all goes back. He was in that year of 1917, he leads the Jewish army back. When did he begin? When was he born? John Patterson was born in 1867, the first Jubilee, and he was 50 years old. I mean, it goes on and on. It's amazing, amazing.
1: So tell us a little bit more about how we're supposed to apply these mysteries in our own lives.
2: Yeah, well, the first thing is that, you know, we talked about that right now the oracle is really giving the key of the end times, and we talked about the return of the world to, you know, to where it was before. Well, there's another Jubilee in the book. It's called the stained glass metamorphosis, and what that means is this, is that the church also has to return. You see, it's not just that, you know, everything returns. So what it's saying is that in the end time, and where we are now, the church started out in the book of Acts. It was on fire. It was revolutionary. It was filled with the Spirit, but it was not established. It was not rich. It was powerful. And it was also connected to its Jewish roots. Well, what we're watching, the church now, the prophetic message is there's a Jubilee for the church. We have to return now as believers to where we were 2,000 years ago. We have to return to the book of Acts. We have to return, and that's what's happening, actually. What's happening is, I mean, some are falling away, but as the world, the culture is turning more anti-Christian. It's forcing Christians to either go along with it or become radical again. God is calling us to become radical again, to become revolutionary again, to become separate from the world, yet impacting the world, to move with the book of Acts as the Holy Spirit, and something else we lost, and we lost our Jewish roots. Well, it's also the church is coming back to its Jewish roots. There is power. At the same moment that the Jewish people are returning to Israel, and they're returning to also Messiah, the church is returning to what it was 2,000 years ago. So it's an amazing thing, and that's a good call, but that's what we all have. We have to become radical like the book of Acts, and if we do it, God will anoint us with a power. But also, you know, personally to say this, in the Oracle, it also gets very personal, and that is that we are all called to be restored. And salvation, as we mentioned, is about coming home. We've all been separated. That's why in this world we never feel at home, because it's not home, you know, because we've fallen. And we all long to get back. Well, salvation is about coming back. So God wants to restore. The power of God is restoration. He wants to restore each of us. Broken lives, broken families, broken marriages, broken dreams. God is the God of restoration. And so the power of God is the power of the Jubilee. And the one who is the Lord of the Jubilee is Jesus. He wants everyone listening, he wants you to take back what is yours. He wants you to come home, return to what God has called for your life. You have a great, every one of you, you have a calling on your life, and you have a life that you were meant to live, and that's why you're never at peace until you're living it. You've got the power to live it, but you need to take the power. What you've seen today is how powerful God is to restore, to do it all. And he will give you that power to restore. You got to sometimes tell, you know, the devil occupies your land. You got to tell him, get off my land. It is, I have the power of Jubilee, and I am going to take back what I have been called to for such a time as this.
1: All right. One final time, Jonathan, I want people to get a hold of this book, so I hope they don't mind, but I'm going to ask you again.
2: Oh, thank you. Oops. Thank you. Thank you. Yeah, it's just coming out right now. So you can get it. You can get The Oracle is available everywhere, Walmart on shelves and online, Amazon, everywhere. You can get it. 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Theoracleiscoming.com. 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
1: So, I mean, you've probably, even though we've just scratched the surface of The Oracle, the actual book probably only just scratches the surface. Is there going to be a second volume, do you think?
2: I had it condensed. Listen, Rich, I condensed like 3,000 pages to get into like 280 pages. So I didn't plan that at this point, but what I did do, and again, I'm doing 8 DVDs, which are the uncensored or things that I couldn't do in that, and it's going to be called The Oracle Uncensored. I don't even know how I'm offering it. It's not a plug, but if you get in touch with, maybe, if you get in touch with Hope of the World is my ministry, hopeoftheworld.org, and ask about it, we'll try to get it to hopeoftheworld.org. It will have those things and the mystery of the mathematics of the end, but I'm working on it right now. We're getting it out. So that's it. We'll see how the Lord leads, you know?
1: The Oracle, the Jubilean Mysteries Unveiled. Jonathan, what a pleasure. Thank you.
2: My blessing. Thank you, Richard.
1: Okay, that's it for me. Back next week with a brand new show. My thanks to Owen Wolf and Ryan White. In the meantime, don't be afraid. There's nothing concealed that won't be revealed, and nothing hidden that won't be made known. What you hear in the dark, speak in the light. What I say in a whisper, proclaim from the housetops. Move over, Aphrodite. I'm coming home.

0: Don't be afraid of the dark. 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
1: Just before the break, Jonathan, we sort of teased the Jubilean man, and we were talking about these Israeli generals who were taking part in the liberation of Jerusalem during the Six-Day War in 1967. So who's the Jubilean man?
2: Yeah, as the soldiers get to the wall, there's a man who goes with them. Now, in the Jubilee, and he's a rabbi, actually, a chaplain. In the Jubilee, what happens is, you know, everybody knows, you sound the trumpet, you sound the shofar. It has to sound. Well, amazing thing that happens, as they reach the wall, the moment of their 1967-year Jubilee, they reach the wall. That's the moment. At that moment, and actually it begins when they enter the gates, when they take Jerusalem, the shofar is blown. As the Jubilee has to happen. But the guy who blows it is not doing it because he knows any of this. He's not reading the oracle. He just blows it for a different reason. His name is Rabbi Shlomo Goren. Now, the amazing thing, a few things. First of all, Shlomo Goren, he does it because he had a shofar, and he says, I have to blow this. He doesn't realize it. He sounds it. And now, in the Jubilee, the land returns to its original owner, and which is the Jewish people there, and it returns to its original state because it's under its original owner. Well, the original state of the Temple Mount, which is what they got in the center of the Six-Day War, and the original state is it was a threshing floor. Remember, David purchased it. And so in the Jubilee, it goes back to the origin of the land. So in Hebrew, the word for threshing floor is Goren. The rabbi who blew the shofar over the threshing floor is named Rabbi Goren or Rabbi Threshing Floor. And not only that, when was he born? He was born in the year 1917, the other Jubilee. So when he's doing this, it's his Jubilee. He's exactly 50 years old as he sounds the 50-year sounding of the Jubilee shofar at the time. It's amazing. And he has no idea. And one of the amazing things, Richard, I won't get into it, but one of the amazing things is that I found as I watched this, there's always someone born in one Jubilee who then plays the main part in the next Jubilee. I mean, it happens all the way from the 1800s all the way down. It's amazing. He's one of them. And there's more to that mystery, but I think I'll touch on it when we get to Donald Trump.
1: All right. Mark Twain, Donald Trump. My gosh. Who's not in the Bible? Now, let's move quickly here because I want to get to the mystery of the Masada before we get to the fifth door. What is the mystery of the Masada?
2: Okay, well, this is big, so I'm just going to touch on it for a second. Okay, amazing things here. I'll just touch on. One is that there was actually, you know, Masada is the grave of ancient Israel. It's where the last soldiers fought and lost, and that's where Israel ended, the last stand of Israeli soldiers against Rome. And so it's the grave of ancient Israel. But amazing thing is that there was actually a scripture hidden in ancient Israel's grave. It was sitting there for 2,000 years, and it was only finally, when Israel comes back, they return to Masada, and actually Israeli soldiers return, just like the resurrection of the soldiers who died there, and they uncover it, and they taken out, it's a parchment with a prophecy, an amazing prophecy about God saying, I'm going to open up your graves, and I'm going to resurrect you, I'm going to take you from your grave, and so it's on their graves. Now, I'm not even going to say what the prophecy is, because there's so much, because I'm going to say more here. Here's the thing, there's another mystery on top of it, and that is, if, you know, in ancient times, Israel lost Jerusalem first, fall of Jerusalem, then the soldiers fled to Masada, fought on that mountaintop, and then that was it. So it went from Jerusalem falls, and then Masada falls after that. The amazing thing is in the Jubilee, or in this mystery, God reverses everything. So what happens is, Israel returns to Masada after 2,000 years in the early 60s. I'm not going to go through it, but I'm just going to tell you this, it's amazing. If you take the time period in ancient times between the fall of Jerusalem to the fall of Masada, and you take the day that Israel returned to Masada, it means you reverse it, it means they're going to return to Jerusalem. And so the amazing thing is, if you do that, it's going to take you to the exact day of June 7th, 1967, the exact day that Israel returns to Jerusalem. If you amazing. I mean, it's really just mind-boggling. And this is one of the things where I'm not getting this right. It can't be right.
1: This is God's clock, folks. All right. Quickly to the fifth door, because I want to get to Trump, if we can, before the top of the hour. So, take us through the fifth door and how this mystery of the oracle is kind of playing out in our own lifetime.
2: Yes. It goes all the way up to now. This is, when I was in Canada in this year with you, and that's when this thing hit me. Amazing. So what you count out 1967, count another 50 years, where does it take you? It takes you to the year 2017. So that would say that there's going to be something that's going to happen in that year linked to the restoration of Israel, the restoration of Jerusalem. Well, it happens. For the first time in since ancient times, a major power recognizes Jerusalem as the capital of Israel, as belonging to Israel. Had never happened, really, in 2,000 years. In fact, to find some of what Trump did when he issues the Jerusalem Declaration, and he's not reading the Oracle either. So, obviously. So, but he's fulfilling this mystery amazingly, even the time that he did it. His words echo the proclamation of Cyrus. I won't go into it right now, but it's going to issue all that. But let me throw this in. There's a chapter in the book called The Trumpet Man. And here's the thing. In the year of Jubilee, what happens? We just saw it before. The trumpet starts sounding in the year of Jubilee. Well, amazing. One of the name of the president is Donald Trump. Now, Donald Trump, the trump can mean drum, but it can also mean trumpet. And so, in fact, in the Bible, the word trump literally means trumpet. And so the amazing thing is, in the year of Jubilee, what happens is the trumpet becomes the prevalent thing, the sound of the trumpet. Well, when was the year of Jubilee? 2017. When did Donald Trump become president? 2017. When does the trump start sounding? At the beginning of the year. Well, when does he start sounding? January, the trump starts sounding. What happens when the trump of Jubilee, so Trump comes to power in the year Jubilee, it's the trumpet, and it's a loud sound, it's just like a trumpet, it's not necessarily a pleasant sound, but what happens when the trump sounds, or the trump of Jubilee sounds, the trumpet? What happens is the land returns to it, it's given the authority to its original owner. The right of ownership is given back to the one who lost it. Well, the trump sounds in the year of Jubilee. He actually issues the proclamation just within a month of the Jubilee closing. He issues it, and as he issues it, the right of the land returns to the original owner. Nobody could make this up. I'm going to throw in one more thing, Richard, if I can. And that is that I told you that there are these appointed words, that God appoints. Well, the amazing thing is, when Donald Trump was born, he was born on a Friday, Sabbath. There's an appointed word for that day. What was it? The appointed word, he's born, is for the making of the trump.
1: No.
2: It's the only section in the entire scripture which it talks about making the trump, the trumpet, making the trump, and that's when he was produced on that day.
1: Unbelievable. Okay. We could do a whole show on every one of these points, but let's talk about the mystery of the 70 years here. We've got about two and a half minutes.
2: Okay. And by the way, and this also goes into the future, and it goes into heaven and what's going to happen in our time. But here's the thing. The 70-year mystery, Donald Trump, one of the things he follows is Cyrus. Now, with Cyrus, the proclamation concerning Jerusalem happened at the end of 70 years, the 70-year period. Well, what about Trump's proclamation? Well, the amazing thing is there is the day that we mentioned that resolution, that partition plan. Well, what that partition plan in 1947 that it brought Israel into existence also separated Israel from Jerusalem. The UN declared Jerusalem a corpus separatum, that it had its own, it was in charge of Jerusalem, not Israel. So it also marks the beginning that Israel was separated from Jerusalem. So that's 1947. Well, count 70 years, it takes you to 2017, end of 70 years. The Hebrew says after 70 years. Now, the amazing thing, Richard, is when I looked into the Hebrew, the actual day, it says after 70 years. If you take the Hebrew date when that resolution was passed, when actually also was the separation of Jerusalem, till the time that came the first recognition of Jerusalem as belonging to Israel, which is, it comes out to in 2017, it comes out to the 18th day of the Hebrew month of Kislev. That's the after 70 years. That's the day after the 70 years. That's what it says in the Hebrew. Well, when was that day? It was December 6th. It was the exact day that Donald Trump issued the Jubilean Declaration, on the exact day that constitutes after 70 years, to the day.
1: My gosh, that's some heavenly timepiece. And just very quickly, as we head into the break, you mentioned Cyrus. He was King Cyrus was the one that basically freed the from the Jews from bondage in Babylon and said, "Go back, and I'll help you rebuild Israel."
2: Yes, both things. And there's another president, Truman, who also is in the Oracle. A mystery, amazingly, also fulfills that. And Donald Trump was born in the reign of Truman. They're linked together as well. Both are Cyrus's amazing stuff. Truman even said the words, "I am Cyrus."
1: Okay.
2: So is Donald Trump. It's amazing.
1: Let's wrap it up here. We'll head into the top of the hour on the other side, hour two with Jonathan Cahn, right here on The Conspiracy Show.
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1: Thanks for inviting me into your home, long-haul truck, RV, camper, taxi, your parents' basement, your loft, that greasy spoon just off the interstate, and your cabin in the woods. 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Hiya to each of you tuning us in on one of our affiliate stations across North America, and hey there to those of you streaming us live at zoomerradio.ca, those who take the show with you on your mobile device and listen via the Zoomer Radio and Conspiracy Show apps, those of you who stream us on our YouTube channel, Strange Planet. However and wherever you're listening, I bid thee the warmest of welcomes and I thank you for your fine company. Jonathan Cahn stays with us for this hour, discussing the material in his brand new book, The Oracle, The Jubilean Mysteries Unveiled. Could an ancient prophecy and a mysterious ordinance given in a Middle Eastern desert over 3,000 years ago be determining the events of our day? Could some of the most famous people of modern history and current events be secretly linked to this mystery? Even a modern president of the United States? Could this ancient revelation pinpoint the events of our times down to the year, month, and day of their occurring? Could a mysterious phenomenon be manifesting on the world stage on an exact timetable determined from ancient times? And could these manifestations have altered and now be altering the course of world events? Jonathan Cahn is here to take us on a journey to find the man called the Oracle. One by one, each of the Jubilean mysteries will be revealed through the giving of a vision. The Oracle will uncover the mystery of the stranger, the lost city, the man with a measuring line, the birds, the return, the day of the lions, and much, much more. So, Jonathan, as we head into hour two, we're going to sort of retrace our steps back in history a little bit and sort of cover certain other mysteries. But we left off with Donald Trump, and we left off with the fifth door. Let's quickly talk about the sixth door, which kind of takes us into another realm.
2: Yes. Again, there's seven doors, and we're just touching on a few little revelations from each door, but there's much more. Now, the sixth door deals with the future, deals with where we are, the end times, and actually deals with even bigger mysteries that involve the entire world. Now, I'll just share one for now, and we'll do more later. But here's one. And remember what the Jubilee is. The Jubilee is the mystery of return. You return to what you lost. You return to where you came from. Now, there's amazing things. This is really going to sum up end time prophecy. All end time prophecy is going to be linked to the Jubilee. Everything's about return. But here, let me give you a totally kind of different kind of Jubilee, or I call it in the book, it's called the Dark Jubilee. And that is this. Everything returns to where it was at the beginning of the age. You know, Israel, the Jewish people, where were they? They were in Israel. They come back before the end. They were in Jerusalem. They come back. They return to where they were. But now, where was the world at the beginning of the age? Well, for instance, Western civilization, where was it? Well, it was basically linked to Rome. It was the Roman Empire. But at that time, it was pagan. It was non-Christian. It was anti-Christian. And then the gospel came, and then it became something else. But if everything's going to return to where it was, what the mystery is saying, the mystery of the Jubilee is not, it's about the entire world, and it's about the end time as well. It reveals that the world will also return return to where it was at the beginning of the age, or world culture, or mainstream culture. What was it? It was non-Christian. So what we're watching it every single day. We're watching the world culture returning, moving away from the Christian faith and returning to its non-Christian, even its pagan Christian faith, and returning to its non-Christian, even its pagan state that it was. Anti, we're watching

0: There's a TV show. It's been around for years, but it's like they're like gladiators, and instead of fighting with armor, they have to go through an obstacle course and things, but they're called gladiators. So it is. I often watch television and think these are the last days of Rome, folks.
1: And every time you see another news story, okay, the government or this thing has said, okay, now this is no longer legal anymore. It's always turning against the Christian faith or its roots or its foundation. You know, and the Bible actually says on the end times there will be a one world, as many people in prophecy know, a one world civilization that is linked to Rome. But the Jubilee is the arching thing over the whole thing. It's what we're living in, and the good news is there's a call for us, there's a jubilee for us as God's people about what to do. We won't get to it yet, but that comes also in the sixth door.
0: All right, so on to the seventh door. Let's open up that seventh door. What lies behind?
1: Ooh. Okay, the seventh door, that's such a mystery that I'm just going to touch on it. Well, the mystery of the Jubilee is about everything. It's salvation is part of it. What is salvation? You're coming home. You're returning to what God what God has for you. It's your ancestral possession, that life, that salvation. That's what God, you're coming home like the prodigal son. But it's also, if you read the end of the Bible, what's the end of the Bible? The end of the Bible is the return, Jubilee, return to what we lost. Paradise. You know, at the beginning, it's all lost. At the end, everything returns to, we're coming home, to the ancestral possession. And that an ancestral possession ultimately is heaven. Our ultimate ancestral possession is God. So the mystery of the Jubilee is also about eternity. It's about each one of us. It has to do with each one of our lives, about returning, because our whole salvation is returning home. And ultimately, you know, eternity is returning to our home. That is heaven. I'm not getting into any details right now, but also it gives the keys of how to apply the Jubilee or the power of the Jubilee to our lives, because it's the power of breakthrough and restoration. And when you see all these things that Richard and I are talking about the amazingness of God, of doing all these things, well, that same power is for each of our lives.
0: Now, we're talking about the seventh door. There's another important number, seven, and that's the seven wells. And this really ties into the very birth of sort of the covenant with Abraham and so forth.
1: Yes.
0: Tell me about
1: yes.
0: the seven wells.
1: Yeah, the very first place that Israel, that actually the Jewish people had a claim in the land, was a land that was over a well that Abraham claimed. It was taken away from him, and he got it back. And so when he got it back, they had an oath, and they called the name of the place of the oath, or the word in Hebrew for oath also means seven, or the place of the seven wells. And in Hebrew, that word is Beersheba or Beersheba. So that's the beginning of all these things, the beginning of the entrance of the land. Well, when Israel was, in that Jubilee, when we saw that when the British Empire is coming into the land, the first place that was taken, that was won back, the first victory was the victory in Beersheba, the very beginning of Israel having the land in the first place through Abraham. And the day it happened was the exact day that the British Empire voted and passed the Balfour Declaration. God blessed them. They had their first victory. But amazing thing, and I'm just going to do very quick, is I told you that mystery about how all these appointed words are revealing what's happening now. Well, on the day, the very time that they won back Beersheba, there's a scripture that's read throughout the whole world and by the Jewish people in synagogues being chanted and sung and recited. What was it? It was about Abraham taking Beersheba. The taking of Beersheba.
0: Of course.
1: Amazing.
0: Of course.
1: Amazing. Amazing.
0: I mean, I didn't realize that you could look back and find out the appointed reading for every single day in, you know,
1: yes,
0: for hundreds and hundreds
1: can.
0: And hundreds of years.
1: Yeah, and I had to do that. I mean, in order to see this mystery, I mean, I didn't see it. I started looking and said, "Oh, wow!" It's not, you can't control it. You can't tell God when He has to do it. I mean, it happened. Happened from the beginning. We saw it with Mark Twain, the stranger. It happens up to Donald Trump and his birth, as we saw. But it happens throughout the whole thing. It's amazing.
0: What's the day and night of Kislev?
1: Well, there's a scripture in Haggai that says that there's one day on the 24th of Kislev is going to be the day of blessing for you. It's going to the curse is going to be overturned. The kingdoms are going to fall. You're going to have a blessing from this day on the 24th of Kislev. Now, nobody knows when. There was nothing that we know fulfilled it back then. It's talking about a blessing. He's talking about particularly Jerusalem. Well, amazingly, the day that Jerusalem was liberated by Allenby's forces from the Ottoman Islamic Empire, first time it was liberated in 2,000 years from hostile powers back to go to the Jewish people. The day it was the 9th of December.
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0: 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Question everything.
1: Well, on the Hebrew calendar, it was the 24th of Kislev, the actual day that says this is going to be the day of your blessing. And at night, that same night, all over the world, candles are being lit. And why are they being lit? Because it's the feast of Hanukkah. And so, and what is Hanukkah? It celebrates the rededication of the temple, and it celebrates driving the enemy out and the restoration, the liberation of Jerusalem. So on the day that Jerusalem is liberated after 2,000 years, God just orchestrated it that it's the same day that celebrates the liberation of Jerusalem.
2: Wow. Now, so let's go back to the day that Israel was voted into existence, which was, again, September 3rd, 1947.
1: September 3rd is when the partition plan was received, and November 29th is when the vote came.
2: November 29th, 1947.
1: And it turns out, Richard, it was a Sabbath. So that means there's an appointed word, not just for the week, but for that exact day. So what was the word all over the world? The word, now here's what they voted on: the return of Israel. They voted on the, which is going to end the exile, Israel's going to come home. Well, another word for Israel, that most people in the Bible know it, is Jacob. Jacob is the father of Israel. In the Bible, the name of Israel is also called Jacob because his name was changed. So sometimes the nation of Israel is called Jacob. Well, what was the word? The word that's all over the world is the return of Jacob from exile, the return home of Jacob from exile. It's being, as they're voting it. But not only that, when Jacob returns home, he starts preparing because he's afraid he's going to be attacked by his brother Esau. Well, from that moment of that vote, Israel begins preparing because it's going to be attacked by its brothers, the Arab nation. So it's relaying everything. It's about the two brothers and the partition. But even beyond that, when Israel was voted, it wasn't called Israel. Nobody knew what the name was. In fact, nobody knew the name of the nation until just about, they decided about two days before the birth of Israel, which would happen May 14th, 1948, a few months later. But nobody knew the name. But it was all revealed on that day. The world speaks of a Jewish nation, the appointed word all over the world was, "You shall be called Israel." And it's when Jacob's returning to the land, his name is changed to Israel. When the children of Jacob return to the land, their name was changed to Israel. The exact thing. It's all revealed on the day.
2: What were some of the other names they considered?
1: They thought of calling it Zion. They thought of calling it Sabra, like the cactus. They thought of calling it Judah, and they settled with Israel, but it was all there to begin with. It was all there in the appointed word.
2: Ah, well, and here's just a little teeny tiny mystery. My baptismal name when I was converted into the Orthodox Christian faith is Jacob. There you go.
1: Oh, cool.
2: All right. The Day of the Scrolls. What are the Day of the Scrolls?
1: When God restores the nation of Israel, He always first restores the word. And the word comes, word of prophecy, word of the law on Sinai before the nation comes. God works by sending His word, and then He creates. Well, an amazing thing: there's a shepherd boy, a Bedouin shepherd. He follows a goat, and as he's looking for the goat, he ends up searching through a cave. He throws a rock into the cave. Sound of pottery crashing. He goes in there and he finds these ancient cylinders. Opens it, there's parchment. It turns out to be the Dead Sea Scrolls. The Dead Sea Scrolls is the restoration of the Word. Now, in the Dead Sea Scrolls are actually, it's the Word of God. The prophecies of the entire book of Isaiah is there. It's the earliest copy of the Bible we ever had. Before that, it was the Middle Ages. So this proves the Bible. It proves how accurate the Bible is. God restores the Bible through this. Now, when did it happen? It happened in the year 1947, just as Israel is going to be voted in existence. It happened, you have the Word, record, and then a few months later, you're going to have the nation come back to existence. But even beyond that, the guy who takes, who first looks at the scrolls or unveils it, interprets it, is a guy named Eliezer Sukenik. He takes the scrolls back to his apartment. He starts uncovering it. He's trembling because he's getting an idea of how important this is. In the other room is his son. His son's running back and forth and giving him news of something, because on the exact day that the Dead Sea Scrolls came to light after 2,000 years of being hidden, on the day of the restoration of the word, on that day, it's November 29th, Israel is voted back into the world the same day. The word and the nation, same exact day.
2: The hits just keep on coming.
1: Yes, amazing.
2: Earlier we mentioned Trump, President Trump. There's the Oracle also reveals a secret behind, I believe, another American president and an ancient mystery. What's that about?
1: Yes. Yeah, when Israel came back the first time, there was a world ruler named Osiris who was the one who released them, actually gave the word to release them, and gave them the sanction to begin to basically come back as a nation, and Jerusalem. Well, was there a world leader the second return? Well, there was. It was Harry Truman. Harry Truman, and there's so much about this, but an amazing thing, his life is going to parallel Cyrus. First of all, Harry Truman is going to be the one who recognizes Israel 11 minutes after it comes back into the world. But people don't also know that that Harry Truman, not only before that, he actually issued the orders to release the Jewish exiles from Europe to come back to Israel. He sends word to Britain and says, release them, just the way Cyrus does. And I'm just throwing this in, on the day that he does that, and the day he says, release them from exile, it's a Sabbath. The ancient word all around the world is God saying, I will gather you back from exile. I will restore you, bring you back to the land of your fathers. I mean, on the day. Now, on top of that, Cyrus was in government. His time in rule and reigning was 30 years. Truman comes to government in the year 1923. He ends as president in 1953, 30 years, same as Cyrus. Mm. Also, Cyrus comes to power when he is 60, comes to world power when he takes over Babylon when he's 60 years old. Truman becomes the world leader when he's 60 years old, same thing. In the case of Cyrus, Isaiah reveals to Cyrus through a prophecy. He says, Cyrus, even though you didn't know God, God says, I called you, I ordained you, I appointed you, I anointed you. Well, did that ever happen with Truman? A year after Truman recognizes Israel, a man comes from Israel. He's the chief rabbi of Israel. He comes there, and he comes to the office in the White House, and he says to Truman, God placed you in your mother's womb for this very moment to do that. He says, in ancient times, there was a king called Cyrus, and he did exactly what he did. You have fulfilled the calling of Cyrus, and you will be remembered in Jewish history. Truman breaks down and starts crying in the White House. Now, years later, Cyrus, when he would sign his inscriptions, he would always say, I am Cyrus. Years later, Truman is at an event in New York City, and he says the words, I am Cyrus.
2: Wow. It's just chilling. It's just absolutely chilling.
1: And Richard, in the days of that Cyrus, it was in his days, the next Cyrus is born. Trump is born under Truman. So it's from Cyrus to Cyrus.
2: Right, right.
1: And with Cyrus, remember, he's connected to this 70-year period. He says he rises and issues the proclamation after 70 years. Well, notice something about Trump. Cyrus is linked to 70 years. Trump becomes president when he is after 70 years. He's 70 years old. He's a living embodiment. There's so many connections.
2: Right.
1: It's amazing.
2: Right. And Cyrus, didn't he help the Jews build Israel? Didn't he fund sort of the building?
1: Yes.
2: And of course, Trump is all about building.
1: Yeah, great. You know, that's great. Trump is a builder, and Cyrus was the builder. Not only that, in the proclamation that Cyrus issued to return, he actually issues, he gives the instructions about building the house in Jerusalem. In Trump's Jerusalem declaration, he actually has instructions about building a house in Jerusalem, which was the American embassy, but it's still a house. And he starts saying about the architects, just like the same declaration of Cyrus.
2: There you go. This one almost sounds like the Beatles song, Nowhere Man. He's a real nowhere man. This is the man who was. Who is the man who was?
1: The man who was, okay, it's all about resurrection and all about, I mean, God is restoring and resurrecting. Well, he resurrected the nation. He resurrected the Israeli farmer. He resurrected the Israeli soldier. Everything that perished in the first century, he resurrects. What about the leaders? Well, the first leader of Israel was David Ben Gurion. He's like the George Washington of Israel. David Ben Gurion, he's the one who led the war and led Israel back into existence. Well, amazing thing I found. I had no idea with this. And that is that in ancient times, as Israel was about to be destroyed, among the last leaders who were there at the very end, the leader was named Ben Gurion. Ben Gurion. So you have Ben Gurion, a leader, a man called Ben Gurion, as Israel ends. Then you have a man, Ben Gurion, as Israel is resurrected. The ancient Ben Gurion was named Joseph Ben Gurion. David Ben Gurion's middle name is Joseph, so his name was Joseph Ben Gurion. The ancient Ben Gurion, I'll just say this. It's amazing. I can't even get into it. There's so many things that follow. It's like the one is the resurrection of the other, and David Ben Gurion had no idea. I mean, he wasn't trying. He took that name 40 years before he had as a pen name. He had no idea, and yet God has the idea. And I'll throw into this footnote. Before Ben Gurion died, there's a book on in his office. They preserved it, and you know one of the books he was reading. It was The Late Great Planet Earth by Hal Lindsey about the prophecy of Jesus coming and linked to Israel.
2: Wow, amazing! We've got about 2 minutes. Do we have time to get into the prophet's song?
1: Yeah, I think so. Well,
2: we'll start anyway.
1: Okay. Yeah, the thing is that God gives songs for the prophets, and that is that the prophetic songs, and that they're songs, but they prophesy what's to come. Well, amazing thing happens. 1967, all of a sudden, out of nowhere, a song comes out in Israel, and it's a prophetic song. It's a song about Israel longing for Jerusalem. Out of nowhere, that it was still separated from Jerusalem, and so it's introduced on the 19th anniversary of the nation of Israel, and it spreads throughout the entire nation. Everybody's singing it. I long for you, Jerusalem. It's actually based on the Psalms, which says, "If I forget you, O Jerusalem, we wept by the waters of Babylon," and it's a song, and yet it's going to be prophetic because less than 1 month later, Israel is going to regain Jerusalem. And on the day that the song is released, on that very day, the Egyptian army is massing along the borders of Israel. The Six-Day War is being set in motion. And at the end at the end of that war, now the woman who wrote the song, when the Israeli soldiers got to the Temple Mount, they start singing the song, Jerusalem of Gold, Jerusalem, Jerusalem. And the woman has to change it to a song of mourning. She has to say, now we've returned, and so God says, God, when he judged Israel, he said, I will turn your joy or your songs of joy into mourning. Well, it says when he redeems them, he's gonna change their song of mourning into joy. Well, he literally does it. He takes the song of mourning, prophetic song, and turns it into the song of joy.
2: All right. We'll take another time out. Come back. Jonathan Cahn, the author of The Oracle. And you're listening to The Conspiracy Show. My name is Richard Serrett. Stay with us.

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1: Welcome to the Audio Imaginarium. 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Owen Wolf is my technical producer, and Ryan White is my YouTube channel editor and producer. 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I also want to remind you that I'll be speaking at Occulticon 2019 on Saturday, September the 14th, up at the beautiful Mythwood Event Campground in Holstein, Ontario. That's Grey County. The convention runs Friday, September the 13th to the 15th. Great lineup of speakers, including Christian Kedjia from Paranormal Contractors, Steve Santini with his amazing artifacts from the Titanic, psychic medium Allison Boswell, who was with us on the program back in July, Scott McClelland from Carnival Diablo, ufologist Victor Vigiani, and many, many more. And you can come for the day or camp out for all 3 days. 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Go to the events and live appearances page for more information or go to occulticon.com. Rabbi Jonathan Cahn is here for the full 2 hours, and we're going to be discussing the Jubilean mysteries in the Bible. If you don't know what the significance of the Jubilee years are in the Bible, you're about to be shocked and amazed. Jonathan Cahn caused a worldwide stir with the release of the New York Times bestseller, The Harbinger, and then The Mystery of the Shemitah, The Book of Mysteries, and The Paradigm. He's addressed members of Congress and spoken at the United Nations and was named, along with Billy Graham and Keith Green, as one of the top 40 spiritual leaders of the last 40 years who radically changed our world. He's known as a prophetic voice in this generation and for the opening up of the deep mysteries of God. Jonathan leads Hope of the World, bringing God's word to the nations and help to the world's most needy, and his worship center, Beth Israel, the Jerusalem Center in Wayne, New Jersey. His newest book, to be released in just days, is The Oracle, The Jubilean Mysteries Unveiled. Jonathan Cahn, welcome back to The Conspiracy Show. How are you?
2: Great, and great to be, always great to be with you, Richard.
1: Congratulations on the new book, The Oracle, The Jubilean Mysteries Unveiled. That's coming out in September. We'll tell people more about how to get that book. But let me just start right off the top. I know what an oracle is in terms of the pagan religions, you know, the Oracle of Delphi in ancient Greece. I didn't know in Christianity we had oracles. What is an oracle?
2: Yeah, the word oracle actually appears throughout the Bible and in different ways. Sometimes it speaks of the holy place in the temple, actually, and it speaks of a revelation from God, a word from God, and it says at one point there was a seer and people consulted as if from the oracle. So you had the pagan version or the false version, and then you have the real version, basically a prophet, one who speaks. Oracle means one who speaks, so one who speaks the revelations of God.
1: And so can it actually mean the prophecy itself as well?
2: Absolutely, it can be. And the oracle, the mystery itself of the oracle is I put it this way. What if there was a mystery that was really behind everything, the events of our lives, our world, the past, present, future, what's happening right now in current events, really a mystery that's so big that it involves everything, determining everything from the world wars to the rise and fall of nations, kingdoms, the rise of America, and also it's the master, really the master secret of the end times, because the end times is going to be linked to all these things, and even, I'm going to throw this in, but it's part of it, even the mystery of Donald Trump is in there, and it involves also the mystery of salvation, the mystery of heaven. It's really one of the biggest things overarching the entire Bible, but coming true in our time, and everything from we'll see. It'll involve everything from Mark Twain to Moses, from Ezekiel to Donald Trump, and it's just a very gigantic thing. My biggest challenge, Richard, was how to get this in one book, because I had about 3,000 pages of notes or revelations on this thing. So, but we did, you know. And also, the other thing is that I did it, for those who know The Harbinger, you know, I did it in, it's, the Oracle is in that way. There's a narrative, there's a story around it, but what's revealed is all totally real. And as you asked about the Oracle is a man that a man has to go to find, to, because he has visions, and he has to, the meaning is only found, is only kind of explained by this man called the Oracle, who's on this mountain and in the desert, you know. And so in that, there are, in the visions, there are seven doors of revelation. And in the, each door, it opens up to mysteries, to the revealing of mysteries that start a little while back and go all the way up to where we are right now. And then it goes beyond to what's going to happen in the future. That's kind of a, it's kind of an overview.
1: Right. It's a, you've used this fictional literary device to tell the story, but the oracles or the prophecies are true. They are found in the Bible. You mentioned Mark Twain, folks. He is in the Bible. Wait till you hear about this. Now, so let's, you talked about these seven doors.
2: Yeah.
1: So take us through the first door.
2: Okay. And in the first door, you have, I mean, there are several mysteries, and I'll share one of them now. And the first door, meaning this, the mystery really begins with Moses, and he gives this prophecy at his last words to Israel, and he speaks about what's going to happen in the end times. And what we're also going to see is there's something called the Jubilean mysteries, linked to the Jubilee, which we're going to see. This is going to be kind of tied all together. But he gives this prophecy, and in the prophecy, he says that before Israel comes back into the world, before the Jewish people are brought back in the end of days, there's going to come a stranger, a foreigner or stranger, Moses says in the prophecy. He's going to come from, it says, a faraway land, and he's going to come to the land. Now the land, what the prophecy is, that when the Jewish people are going to be scattered to the ends of the earth, the land of Israel is going to become curse, basically a desolation. It's going to become a waste place. The land of milk and honey is going to become a barren, desolate, a place where there's no life. And that's exactly what happened when the Jewish people left the land for 2,000 years. That land became really the most desolate place on earth. Well, Moses prophesies that before they gather back, before the end comes, or the end times, this stranger will come. He'll come to the land, and he will bear witness of the desolation, the devastation of the land. Now, did this come true? Well, of course, you know, in 2,000 years, there are people who came and saw that and said it, but there's one person above all who fulfills this amazingly, and it's the stranger. He's gonna come from the faraway land. The faraway land is gonna be America. He's actually gonna come from the ends of the earth, which is the West Coast. He's gonna make a journey. He's gonna come to the land, and it's gonna be in the 19th century, because that's when the devastation of Israel was at its worst. And the man is somebody we all know. The man is Mark Twain. Mm. Mark Twain is actually linked to Bible prophecy. Amazingly, I mean, we learned about Mark Twain in school, and you know, Tom Sawyer and Huckleberry Finn. But amazingly, he will come there. Now, Mark Twain was a cynic; he was a skeptic. But he comes there. He's actually going to fulfill it. He's a journalist at the time. He wasn't the famous Mark Twain we know now, and he takes this journey around the world, and it's all going to focus on coming to Israel, or this pilgrimage at the end, which is going to culminate when he comes to Jerusalem. So while he comes, he has a notebook. You know, the prophecy says the stranger's going to bear witness. He's going to speak. He's going to record how desolate, how hopeless this land is. So he comes there. He journeys through the land, comes down from Lebanon, comes through Galilee, the Samaria, Judea, finally to Jerusalem. And he in his notebook, he records what he sees, and his words actually are going to match the words of Moses, the words of the prophecy. You know, in the prophecy, Moses says, basically says that the stranger will say that it is a total desolation. And that's exactly what Mark Twain says. The prophecy says he will speak about it being a scorching, burning, desolation. Well, that's, Mark Twain says the exact thing. He says it was a scorching, burning place. Like basically he's describing it like Sodom and Gomorrah. It's just totally wasted. One of the words in the prophecy says that he's gonna say that there's not even no grass grows there, or no blade of grass grows there. Well, you look at Mark Twain's account; he literally says those exact words. He says there was no blade of grass growing there. So Mark Twain doesn't know what he's doing, but he's again not a believer, but he's actually fulfilling, speaking the words that Moses says. He does this all, and on top of it, Richard, there's another mystery to this, and that is that the Bible, actually there are appointed words that are given. They're called the parashas, and that is that every week on the Sabbath, the Jewish people read these appointed words. They're appointed from ages past. They're Bible verses. And the amazing thing that I found as I was doing this is that God has appointed these words to be read on the days that they're fulfilled in modern times. And so here's what happened. Now, back to Mark Twain. It's his last day in Jerusalem, his last full day. It's the really peak of his journey, of everything he saw. It's a Sabbath. And on that day, there's an appointed word that is being read throughout the world, recited and chanted in the synagogues of the world, and even in Israel. And what is that appointed word? The word is, on that day that he's there, culminating his journey, the word is the prophecy of the stranger, that the stranger will come to the land. So as they're chanting this word, the stranger will come to the land, the stranger is in the land. And Mark Twain is actually in Jerusalem, and he's walking the streets, because I looked at his records, he goes to the Western Wall. Undoubtedly, on that day in Jerusalem, they would be chanting that prophecy when he's there, chanting it as he's about the stranger, as he's fulfilling it.
3: Is it possible he heard it? He heard it while he was there?
2: Yeah, most likely he did, because, I mean, if you're in Jerusalem on the Sabbath and there was Jewish people there, you're going to hear the chanting. He heard it, but he had no idea what it meant, because they're saying it in Hebrew. He had no idea what it meant, and the people who are chanting it have no idea that it's actually being fulfilled in their midst.
3: Right.
2: And now here's another thing about it, Mr. Right after, when did this happen? This all took place in the year 1867. Now, it turns out 1867 is going to be an amazing year, because that year, Moses says the stranger is going to come, and then right after that it says God's going to gather the Jewish people back. Well, amazing thing is, right after Mark Twain comes, right after that, things start happening in the land. It's like supernatural. It starts being prepared for the return of the Jewish people that's going to come about then and in the 20th century into our day. But it all begins right after the stranger, Mark Twain, comes. And so there's going to be something very significant about that year. It's going to be actually linked to the Jubilee. The one thing, what happens is, Mark Twain goes home and he's approached to write a book. He writes a book about this, and so his testimony that it says in Deuteronomy he's going to testify, it's going to go to the whole world, and it's going to be his best-selling book in his lifetime. It's going to make him a name. It's all about biblical prophecy, and then things start happening in the land right after that. And another thing about this is, for 2,000 years, the Jewish people, they're praying every day. They're praying, Lord, hear our prayers and have mercy and bring us back to the land. Have mercy on Jerusalem. Have mercy on Israel, restore us. So the kings are, Lord, hear us, hear our prayer, and have mercy. Well, amazingly, because Mark Twain's name, his real name isn't Mark Twain, his real name is Samuel. Well, his first name was Samuel. Samuel means the Lord has heard. And then, and his last name is Clemens, which means mercy, or has mercy. The prayer was, Lord, hear our prayers and have mercy on the land. And his name means the Lord has heard and then has been merciful.
3: Oh, it's just an accident. It's all an accident, right?
2: it's amazing. I mean, really, and this is just the first, this is the opening. And that thing is that this mystery, and it's really showing the hand of God, is in everything. I mean, in order for these things to happen, and as we're going to see, I mean, it involves the whole world. I mean, every event in the world is going to involve involve America, it's going to involve Canada, it's going to involve every part of the world, and everything has to happen in its exact place and in its exact time, you know.
3: Right.
2: And the thing is that with this, you know, now this is 1867. Now, it turns out this is going to be the first year of this Jubilee restoration. Now I just throw this in with to understand the mystery. You know, the Bible, Moses also gave, of course, it's God given it, the mystery of the Jubilee. And that is simply, for those who don't know, that on this particular year, Jubilee, if you lost your land, if you lost your home, if you lost your ancestral possession, in the year of Jubilee, you get it back. You return home. Whoever occupies your land has to leave. You get restored. You return. So the year of Jubilee is the year of return and restoration, and it happens every 50 years. And so now the thing is, the one people who have lost their land more than any other people, it's the Jewish people. And yet God said in the end times, I'm going to bring them back. So when they come back, it's going to be linked to the Jubilee. It's going to be a Jubilee thing. The first Jubilee, and we're going to see how everything is going to follow this, is begun when Mark Twain comes there. And then, I won't do it in this hour, but other strange things start happening in the land in that year. And if you take that year, 1867, and you count 50 years into the next Jubilee, prophetic Jubilee, it's going to bring you to 1917. 1917 is going to be the year of the next restoration, the next moving of God in this powerful way, and the next stream of mysteries. And then it's going to take you to the next one. It's going to take you all the way to where we are right now. Richard, you and I met when I went to Canada, and it was one of these years, and it was actually my trip to Canada,
3: right,
2: when all these things were happening. That's what launched this book. It was when I was there that week, because it's going to go all the way up to our time.
3: That's right. And you came in Canada's Jubilee year. We were celebrating our 150th anniversary. All right. So let's take us to the second door. There's so much to get through here, but let's get to the second door.
2: Okay. And let me just, I just realized something. Let me just to frame it, is that, well, okay. You count the 50 years from 1867. So it takes you to 1917. So could something happen at that time that is significant? Well, amazing. That takes you to 1917. 1917 is in the midst of the First World War. And the First World War, I mean, this shows you how the mystery involves everything and works through it. It's not that God causes it, the war, but he works through all things. It's the First World War that's going to bring about the second mystery and prophetic thing. And that is that you're going to, the power that owns the land, or that has the land that occupies it, of Israel, is the Ottoman Turkish Empire.
3: Yes.
2: They're Islamic. They are not about to give the land to the Jewish people, the last thing they're going to do. But something happens in the First World War. The Ottoman Empire finds itself on one side of the war. The British Empire finds itself on the other side of the war. And the British Empire had a revival, you know, before this, and there's a love for the Jewish people. And the thing is, there was a government in power just before the 1917 that was in Britain, which actually was not for restoring the land to the Jewish people. And just before the year 1917, year of Jubilee, comes, that government collapses. And two people are raised up to power. One of them is David Lloyd George, becomes the new prime minister. The other is Arthur Balfour. And they both have Christian backgrounds, and they both are for Israel. So God raises them up just as the year of Jubilee comes. And they're going to issue, I won't go through this now, but they're going to issue a declaration. The declaration, of course, is the Balfour Declaration. It's the land of Israel. It's going to give the land of what was called Palestine, the Jewish people, back to the Jewish people. That's the beginning. When does it happen? The year of Jubilee. But the one through whom it's going to happen, you know, is another Christian whose name many of us know is General Edmund Allenby. Allenby is now leading the British forces. And Allenby, what happens, he was actually raised on the Bible and raised praying for these things. Now he's going to fulfill it. He heads up to Jerusalem. And now Allenby, you know, he did something that was never done in any war over Israel, and that is that he calls for planes to be used. Now, planes were just invented about around 10 years before, or a bit more than that. But
3: yeah, mainly for reconnaissance, but he was orchestrating sort of ground forces with the Air Force.
2: which was now that, and that became the textbook for war. That he's the one who massacred. He's the one, it was never done. There was never a war in Israel over the land that up to that point that ever had used the air ever before. So Allenby uses it. Now up to that point, the Germans and the Turks had domination of the air, but the planes that Allenby brings in, it ends up being crucial. He drives the other forces from the air, becomes crucial for, as you said, reconnaissance, cover, and for even bombing. But they become crucial for this, and they become crucial for the taking of the final thing, which is Jerusalem. According to prophecy, the Jewish people have to go back to Jerusalem. Jesus is not coming until they come back to Jerusalem. So that is crucial. So it was crucial in the war over Jerusalem. It was the planes or leading up to it actually allowed them to take it without any damage to the city. Now, there was an ancient prophecy from Isaiah where he speaks about Jerusalem, and he speaks about Jerusalem being delivered, and it says that the Lord will deliver Jerusalem, and it says, as birds flying, and he, as passing over, he will do it as a bird. Now, I'm not saying that there's other, there's application of this before, but God is in charge of everything. So the amazing thing is, so this is the war, the first time that as birds flying, Jerusalem is delivered. Now, there's a book called the Book of Common Prayer.
3: Yes.
2: It's the English book written in the 1600s, I believe, or 1500s, 1600s, centuries old, and it also has appointed words, or words appointed for every day, every morning and every night, a scripture. Now, the amazing thing is, as the war over the plains going over reaches its conclusion, as on December 8th and 9th, as they're about to take Jerusalem, the British soldiers of Allenby, they're opening their Book of Common Prayer, and the appointed word for that day is Isaiah, and the Lord will deliver Jerusalem as birds flying.
3: Unbelievable.
2: As birds flying.
3: Unbelievable. Yeah.
2: And the very squadron that was responsible in the War of Jerusalem of saving it was the 14th Squadron. They had as their motto, listen, their motto was this: I spread my wings and keep my promise.
3: Man, amazing. I mean, if people can't see the fingerprints of the Lord throughout all of this, I don't know what else can be said. This is remarkable. All right. Jonathan, we'll take a timeout. We'll come back.
2: Okay.
3: We'll talk about the number of the end, the third door, of course, Herzl's countdown. We'll get to more of our conversation about the Oracle, the Jubilean Mysteries Unveiled with Jonathan Kahn. My name is Richard Serrett, back with more of The Conspiracy Show. Stay with us.
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3: Jonathan Kahn stays with us, and the new book out in September is The Oracle, the Jubilean Mysteries Unveiled. Now, it's not due till September. How do people get a hold of the book?
2: Yeah, it's actually probably just going to be on the bookshelves when we do this. It's probably going to be sneaking out just before. But it's the very start of September, September 3rd, so it may already be on the bookshelves. But you can get it by, anywhere online. But if you go to The Oracle Is Coming, and you pre-order it before that end of the first week of September, you're also going to get $80 worth of gifts from Frontline, my publisher, of other books from mine. So if you go to theoracleiscoming.com, you can get that special thing. But if you don't, you still can get it anywhere, The Oracle, anywhere.
3: And those other books, I mean, you know, The Harbinger and The Mystery of the Shemitah, you don't have to read those to understand this, but it's a nice, you know, to have them all in the library,
2: yes,
3: for sure.
2: Yes.
3: All right. So back to the Oracle. We just finished with the second door and the mystery of the birds. Incidentally, what is the number of the end?
2: Okay, and this, again, I'm just touching on some of the mysteries in each door, and we'll do more later. But one other thing of the second door, that 1917, that what God did. There's a number in Daniel, which it's a number that it says, the end of Daniel says that there'll be this, here's the number until it's speaking of the occupation, until Jerusalem's occupation, basically, is over, till the enemy is driven out, till what is obstructing God's purpose is driven out. Now, there's many applications to it, you know, and end time applications and all those things. But the amazing thing is the number for the ending of the occupation is the number there, 1333. You can see it at the end of Daniel. It talks about 1333 days, but the number is 1333. Interesting thing, because, Richard, something happens in the year 1917, Jubilee, all of a sudden, the number of the end of the occupation, the number from Daniel, 1333, starts appearing throughout the Middle East, starts appearing around there, and it comes also in the form of a coin that has the number 1333 on it, all over it. Now, it's going to be the year that the occupation of Israel by hostile powers ends after 2,000 years. It's going to be has the number of the end of occupation, and it's going to be the year that Muslim occupation ends. Now, interesting thing, because why does that number start appearing? It turns out that the Muslim year of the year of Jubilee was 1333.
3: 1917 is 1333 in the Muslim calendar.
2: It was 1330, the year 1333, which is in the Bible is the number that the occupiers ends, and it's the year of Jubilee at the same time.
3: Wow.
2: And in fact, I mentioned the Balfour Declaration. Well, the England was waiting on passing that. They wouldn't do it until they heard from America to approve it. The day they heard from it, America, the approval to go ahead with it was October 16th. October 16th is the peak day of 1333. It's the exact day. God even uses the Muslim calendar to show when the Muslims have to get out of the land from Daniel, and all converging in that same year.
3: Right. So unless President Woodrow Wilson was intimately familiar with the Muslim calendar and biblical prophecy, anyway, it's absolutely remarkable. Okay.
2: Yeah.
3: So on to the third door.
2: Yes.
3: Okay. Herzl's Countdown, the father of the Zionist movement.
2: Yes. Yeah. Now, this is a different kind of Jubilee. The pattern that we're seeing is going to continue all the way to where we are now, as I said, 50 year. But there's one other cycle, and this concerns the political Jubilee. But it's still going to follow the cycle of 50 years. You have Theodor Herzl. Now, Theodor Herzl, as you said, what people don't know is he's the father of Zionism, father of Israel. He's the one who had the vision early. And yet, before he died, he revealed he had a dream before he died, and it was a dream of the Messiah. And he said he saw the Messiah talking to Moses about him, and the Messiah said, "This boy is the one who's going to prepare the way for my coming. He's going to prepare my people for my coming." Now, interesting, because Herzl's going to be responsible that Israel comes back in the world, and yet we know that Jesus is not coming back until Israel comes back in the world. So people don't know that, and he only revealed it when he was about to die. But here's the thing. He makes a prophecy. He gathers together it's called the First Zionist Congress, and in that they basically establish Israel. But it's all by faith. There's no Israel for a long time, but they do that. And Herzl writes a prophecy. He says, "I just founded the Jewish nation, the Jewish state." He says anybody would laugh if they heard me say that now, but it's going to happen. He says it could be 5 years, but definitely in 50 years, he says, the world will know it. 50 years, okay. 50 years is the Jubilee, again, Jubilee. So the question is, when did he say it? He said it in 1897. He wrote it down. Well, fast forward 50 years, it takes you to the year 1947. 1947 is the year that the United Nations will vote Israel back into existence, the very year. And the whole world will know, for the first time, will know of the Jewish nation. And now it's a few months later, it'll be fulfilled. But 1947 is where it all crystallizes. And that's the year by his prophecy. But it's more than that. As I look deeper, I saw something amazing. There's a date when, you know, for Israel to come back, the UN came up with a partition plan.
3: Right.
2: That's what they voted on. Well, the partition plan was received by the United Nations and has a date on it. It's marked. It has the partition plan and has a date marked when they received it. And the date is September 3rd. Now, amazing, as I look back, the date that Theodor Herzl wrote the prophecy was September 3rd. So it's exactly 50 years to the day.
3: Oh, my. September 3rd, 1897, Herzl convenes and announces this, convenes this, you know, the Zionist conference, and announces the spiritual birth of Israel, although it doesn't exist in reality. And exactly 50 years to the day, September 3rd, 1947, the United Nations votes on partitioning what it was then called Palestine. Unbelievable.
2: Yes. unbelievable. And Rich, I'm just throwing it in because it's you, but it turns out that the release date, I didn't plan it, this of the Oracle is September 3rd, same day. We didn't plan that. Although it's going to come out earlier, so don't worry.
3: All right, we've been talking about the Jubilee. What is the Jubilee in code that's embedded in the ancient ordinance?
2: Yeah, amazing. It's in the actual ordinance of Jubilee that Moses gave, which says you shall return. That's the first time you have the words you shall return talking about the whole nation. You shall return. You shall return. Could there be, this is the very beginning of the mystery, it's the Jubilee. It's Leviticus 25. It says you shall return to your ancestral land. Well, could it be that actually holds a key, a code to a mystery of our times? Well, the amazing thing is this. You know, first of all, the Hebrew date, as you know, the Hebrew year and the Western year are different. It's 5-something right now, 5-7-something, you know, right now. It's they count from the year of creation according to the reckoning. Okay, so you got a different year. But number two, the way you write the year in Hebrew is by using Hebrew letters. Every Hebrew letter has a numerical value. You write it down. So the thing, and this is not, you know, this is not saying that you look for every word to find this. This is actually the way you write down years in Hebrew. So the amazing thing is, In the Jubilee and ordinance is the word you shall return is one word. In Hebrew, it's tashuvu, tashuvu. Now, if you take that, there's four letters in it. And if you take those four letters, you simply add it up. It comes out to the amount of 708. Now, here's the amazing thing. 708, what year is that? Because the millennium is counted somewhere else, but the year you write out with three, what is that year? 708, when you put it onto what is that Hebrew year in our calendar, the year it says you shall return is 1948, the year that Israel returns. The exact year is in you shall return. The year that they returned is the year 1948. And not only that, I won't go into the detail, but it's in the book, but there's a kind of missing one letter there, and I won't go into the one letter. It indicates the millennium, and this it indicates the sixth millennium, which is when this happened as well. It indicates the exact year. It's all there embedded from the time of Moses.
3: Holy smokes. this is being revealed to you, I mean, what's going through your mind? Like, are you double checking, saying that can't be right? That can't be right.
2: Yeah. It's similar to the way the harbinger came, the paradigm came, that I kept saying, whoa, whoa, whoa, whoa. And could this be? And then something would come in my mind to say, you have to check this out. There's something here. Check it out. And then I look and I'm like, whoa, I was blown away. Just like people say, I'm blown away by your books. I'm the first one to be blown away. Continuously, and so much so, again, this was the reason why the Oracle is 2 years from the last book, is because there was so much coming. Again, 3,000 pages of being blown away. That I'm the first one to be blown away.
3: All right. We'll take another time out. And when we come back, we'll get to the fourth door. Jonathan Kahn, the author of The Oracle, The Jubilean Mysteries Unveiled, coming soon, September 3rd, if not a little bit sooner, to an online bookstore and a brick and mortar bookstore near you. My name is Richard Serrett. Back to more of The Conspiracy Show. Don't go away.
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3: Jonathan Kahn stays with us for the full 2 hours here on a special edition of The Conspiracy Show. Let's get right to that fourth door, shall we?
2: Yes. Okay. So now we go to the major cycles. We saw 1867, the first Jubilee, and you count 50 years, takes you to 1917, and that becomes the second gigantic event, the liberation of Jerusalem first by the British Empire, and the declaration of the Balfour, giving the land to the Jewish people. But they're there, but they still don't have a nation. Okay. We saw a special Jubilee now, but if we take from 1917 and continue with that cycle, where does it take us? 50 years takes us to 1967, like clockwork, is going to be the year of the next gigantic Jubilee and prophetic event. And this is ordained by Messiah. Again, Messiah said, I'm not coming back. Jesus said, I'm not coming back till the Jewish people say, blessed is he. And they have to say it in Jerusalem. So Israel's got to have Jerusalem. When Israel was born as a nation, they didn't have Jerusalem. And yet it's going to happen one way or the other. And the amazing thing, it actually happens because the Soviet Union, anti-God Soviet Union, gives a false report to Egypt that causes Egypt and the Arab world to line up to destroy Israel, that forces the Six-Day War and fulfills biblical prophecy. The Soviet Union fulfills biblical prophecy. For the first time in 2,000 years, you have Jewish soldiers entering the gates of Jerusalem, and for the first time, Jerusalem is in Jewish hands. But it has to be. Remember, the Jubilee is everyone shall return to their ancestral possession. Jerusalem belongs to the Jewish people. Now, amazing thing. We shared in the other Jubilee, we talked about the Day of the Birds, that prophecy from Isaiah, that where it says that God will save Jerusalem as birds flying. And we saw how the planes, that was the first time the planes were involved in saving Jerusalem, 1917 Allenby. Well, in that same prophecy, when I looked at it, amazing, because right next to it, it says also that the Lord is going to fight for Jerusalem as a lion, as a lion. Now, amazing things. How did Israel get Jerusalem? Well, what happened is you had one major guy, a colonel, who first he had to circle the mountains of around Jerusalem and cut it off from Jordan, and then you had another colonel who was the head of basically the operation of the whole war of that war of Jerusalem. He sends word to another guy, an intelligence officer, who sends word to the commander of the paratroopers who are on the Mount of Olives, and they get the word. They go down, enter the gate, and they enter the temple mount and they take Jerusalem. Okay, I just said that. Now, here's the amazing thing that I found, Richard, and again, I've never heard this before. It was like one of those, again, blown away moments. First of all, it says the Lord will fight for Jerusalem as a lion. Now, the guy, the colonel who circled and safeguarded the whole area for Jerusalem, the mountains to take Jerusalem, his name, he was Colonel Ari, and Ben Ari. Ari in Hebrew means the lion. So here the guy who takes Jerusalem is the lion. It says in the prophecy, he will take it on the mountain or the mountain of God. Well, the name of his brigade was called the Harel Brigade, which means the mountain of God. So you got the lion, Colonel Lion, leading the mountain of God. All right. Then the one who's the head of the operation, who gives the word to take Jerusalem, his name is Arik Regev. Arik in Hebrew means the lion. He's a lion too. He sends word to another guy named Arik Achman, who also means, he's the intelligence officer, it's, again, the lion. Well, he gives word to the commander of the paratroopers, as I said, the most famous fighter, the hero of the Six-Day War, his name is Mati Gore. Now, he leads it. Now, that doesn't sound like the other names, but Gore means the young lion. And amazingly, the two first people in Jerusalem, are Mati Gore and his intelligence officer, Arik Achman. So they go together, they go on the Temple Mount. Now the prophecy says the Lord will save Jerusalem, or fight for Jerusalem, fight for the mountain there, and they go to they're the first ones on the Temple Mount, and as a lion and a young lion. Well, the two of who go there, their names are Lion in Hebrew and Young Lion. Amazing.
3: Unbelievable.
2: And the gate that they go through to take the city, the gate is what gate? The Lion's Gate.
3: Of course. Of course. Very quickly, I don't want to sidetrack you too much, but I recall something about a threshing floor during the liberation of Jerusalem. And the name of one of the generals, his name also meant threshing floor.
2: Well, it's amazing. Yeah, I mean, you might want to save it for the next one. I can go with that. In the Oracle, he's called the Jubilean Man. I mean, it's an amazing thing of him. I mean, he has like five mysteries over him.
3: Ah, the Jubilean Man. Okay, we will indeed save that for the next segment. Very quickly, we've got about 30 seconds here. How do people get a copy of the Oracle?
2: Yes. You can get it even now. It's probably getting on shelves right now, but you can order it online anywhere. But if you order it in the first week of September, or by that time, you go to theoracleiscoming.com. You'll only get the Oracle. You'll get about $80 worth of other books. So it's theoracleiscoming.com, and you get the Oracle. But the Oracle is going to be everywhere, from Walmart to Amazon to everywhere else.
3: Terrific. All right. Back with more of my conversation with Jonathan Kahn, author of The Oracle, The Jubilean Mysteries Unveiled. 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
1: Welcome to the Audio Imaginarium. Come on in, weary traveler. Hang your cloak on a peg, grab a stool, and come gather around the fire. There are stories to be told, and you are among friends. Anti-corruption crusader, private citizen, Norman Traversy is here in Hour 1. He's taking on the judicial system and the Prime Minister, and he's launching a private prosecution case against Justin Trudeau and several of his advisors, alleging obstruction of justice and conspiracy to obstruct justice stemming from the SNC-Lavalin affair back in February of 2019. And Norman has become quite the folk hero. Perhaps you've seen recent YouTube videos where he's been interviewed on Parliament Hill. When I heard about Norman and what he's doing, I thought it was time for this story to go mainstream. And I think it's very important that you hear what he has to say and that he should be afforded a mainstream broadcast platform. Coming up in Hour 2, Dr. Jerome Corsi will be here. Jerome, you may up in Hour 2. Dr. Jerome Corsi will be here. Jerome, you may recall, was caught up in the

0: compensatory damages and $250 million in punitive damages from Mueller, the Justice Department, the National Security Agency, the FBI, and the CIA. He now has a new ebook out called The Plan to Remove Donald Trump from the Presidency, and he'll be here in hour two to discuss this attempted coup d'etat. Before we get rolling, registration is now open for my live web conference on digital consciousness, and that's happening Thursday, July the 9th from 10:30 p.m. to 12 a.m. Eastern. 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Stay tuned. This is a powerful story, one you're not likely to hear about or read about in the mainstream media in this country. Norman Traversy is a retired firefighter living in Ottawa who decided to take on what he sees as rampant corruption in government and in the courts in this country. He's launched a private prosecution case against the Prime Minister, and he's starting to attract the attention and support of retired RCMP officers and others. And I think you're going to want to pay special attention this hour to what Norman has to say and what he's trying to do. Norman Traversy, welcome to The Conspiracy Show. How are you?
1: I am swell. How are you?
0: Terrific. Let's take a few minutes to introduce you to my listeners. Some of them may have seen some of your YouTube videos that have gone viral. Some people may be very familiar with the work that you're doing. Others may never have heard of you before. Let's begin by introducing you to my listeners.
1: I was a Mississauga firefighter, and I'm proud to say I was a good one. I got injured several times on the job, a number of concussions. I had a fallen through a floor in a fire, and I also had a roof collapse on my head. Ended up with permanent spinal damage. And they put me in public education in the fire department. So I was still in the fire department, but I wasn't fighting fires. And that was a good job. And 14 years ago, I was driving to work. I lived in the town of Erin, and I was driving down the road to go to work from Erin to Mississauga, and I came across a truck wreck. And it was a truck on its side, a fully loaded gravel truck, lying on its side in the ditch, leaking fuel. And after a couple of attempts, I managed to rescue the guy, the driver. He didn't have a scratch on him. He had dropped his cell phone. He was trying to pick it up, and that's why he drove off the road. And I was re-injured my spinal injury, rescuing the guy, and went home, called the fire department, told them what had happened, and saw my doctor a couple of days later. And she said, "You've re-injured your back injury," and gave me painkillers, told me to stay home. And the fire chief called WSIB, Workplace Safety Insurance Board, because I'd applied for benefits after being injured. And he said I was no longer a real firefighter and that he didn't expect his people to perform rescues off duty because I was driving to work. I was in uniform, I was 25 years experience as a firefighter, and I rescued someone from a truck wreck, and they threw me under the bus.
0: The fire chief, in other words, the fire chief interceded and didn't want you to receive workers' comp because you were officially

0: off duty, even though you were on your way to work, you were in uniform, and you rescued someone. What difference would it have made to him if you would receive workers' compensation?
1: Because the city of Mississauga, I think they're called Level 1, they directly pay workers' compensation rather than the board pay it. And after a few months, I wanted to come back to work, and they wouldn't let me. And because I was a witness in a sexual harassment complaint, a woman that I worked with was being harassed, and she asked if I would, you know, tell the investigation about what I'd witnessed, and I said I would. And that investigation never took place, and that's why they wanted me gone. After 14 months off work without any income, I was living off the equity in my house. They finally let me come back to work, and I was escorted to a little 4-foot by 5-foot cubicle, and they put a shower curtain across it because I had PTSD. That was their solution for a firefighter with PTSD, was humiliate him with a shower curtain. And they had a professionally made sign that I still have that said, Norman Travers T, caged animal. I complained to my union, the union boss. He said, what do you care? You're getting paid every 2 weeks. After 3 months of this treatment, the city's doctor told me to stay home, that I was getting, my PTSD was getting worse because of this treatment. And so they fired me. And now I'm a man on a mission. Guess what was it last August? I saw a video of Brenda Luckey, new commissioner of the RCMP, and she was wearing her red serge uniform and saluting, and there were Mounties behind her, and they're all saluting. And while she was saluting, Justin Trudeau walked up to her, gave her a hug, and kissed her on both cheeks.
0: He does that a lot. He does that a lot.
1: I thought, what contempt this man has for the person and for the office.
0: Let me just stop you there. So after being fired from the Mississauga Fire Department, were you eligible for a pension?
1: Because I'd done legal action against the city, OMERS, the Ontario Municipal Employee Retirement Savings Fund, refused to release my pension because I had taken legal action. And there was a major battle about that. I eventually got a payout. I don't have a pension. And they got rid of me because, well, one, I rescued someone while I was on my way to work, and apparently I should have driven right by. My life would be completely different if I had, but that's unthinkable. It's also against the law, against the Highway Traffic Act, to drive by an accident without rendering all possible help.
0: Right.
1: In any case, I thought, this country is so corrupt, through and through. It's corrupt on every level of government, and seeing Trudeau did what he did, and the whole SNC-Lavalin, Jody Wilson-Raybould affair, and I thought, the RCMP is not going to investigate. I actually went to RCMP headquarters and wrote them a letter about the corruption and SNC-Lavalin, and they refused to investigate.
0: Okay, let me just stop you there, because we need to explain what the SNC-Lavalin affair is all about. And so, yeah. SNC-Lavalin, this big Quebec-based engineering company, was charged with, I guess, bribing Libyan officials in Libya.
1: That's correct.
0: And so they were going to be prosecuted under Canadian, under federal law, and it is alleged that the Prime Minister or some of his officials interceded on SNC-Lavalin's behalf and pressured then-Attorney General Jody Wilson-Raybould to drop the charges, ostensibly to save Canadian jobs, right?
1: They were also bribing Gaddafi's sons in Montreal. I think they spent over $1 million on liquor and prostitutes, and also bought them a yacht. SNC-Lavalin did. And when you do that, that's called human trafficking. So it also occurred in Canada. The Office of the Prosecutor, who works with Jody Wilson-Raybould, recommended that charges be laid. And Jody Wilson-Raybould went along with the recommendation given to her. And then she was pressured by Trudeau and by Butt and others to drop the whole thing, as Trudeau said, to save jobs. So that's okay if it's going to save Quebec jobs. Not only was she pressured, she was fired.
0: Correct. Yes.
1: Yeah.
0: Now,
1: so that's a little more than pressure.
0: And so that's correct. And then the status of this is that the ethics commissioner at the time, Dion, said that these actions by Trudeau and his officials had violated Section 9 of the Conflict of Interest Act. I think you mentioned that Raybould was fired. She was later fired, but she resigned as Attorney General. And also former Treasury Board President Jane Philpott also resigned. And then they were both kicked out of caucus.
1: That's correct.
0: Right.
1: And there were also five ex-attorney generals, and I think one serving attorney general, that wrote and said that he should be charged.
0: And his principal secretary, Trudeau's principal secretary, Gerald Butts, resigned from his role, although he later came back. Michael Wernick stepped down as clerk of the Privy Council. So, again, the ethics commissioner, Dion, said there was a conflict of interest here. The RCMP said that they were going to examine the matter. This all happened just weeks before the federal election. What happened, though, was the RCMP's investigation has stalled because they were denied cabinet meeting minutes.
1: Records.
0: Yeah. So that's where we're at right now. So you decided to do what at that point?
1: At that point, I was watching the proceedings, and I thought, this is thoroughly corrupt, and it was Trudeau kissing the commissioner of the RCMP that was the last straw for me. And I am a student of history, and I know about the Magna Carta. And the Magna Carta is an ancient document where they got King John at Runnymede to sign that no one, including the king, is above the law. And that is a very powerful document. And I knew about something called a private prosecution. Before they had police forces, individuals were expected to uphold the law and, if necessary, make an arrest and, if necessary, prosecute someone in the name of the king, in the name of the crown. And that's still in effect to this day. I think it's Section 507 of the Criminal Code.
0: Yes, you are enables, correct, yes.
1: Okay, that enables someone to do that. And I invoked that. So I went to Ottawa City Hall. I had drawn up the documents about Justin Trudeau's corruption and obstruction of justice, and also to collude to obstruct justice, conspiracy to obstruct justice. And I wrote that up on the Ottawa court documents on their forms. I walked down there, walked into the JP's office. This would be late August of last year, and handed that over. He says, go for a coffee. Obviously, I've got to have a meeting. And I came back half hour later, and he said, do you swear that everything in this document is true to the best of your knowledge? And I put my hand on the Bible, and I swore. He said, your pre-Oncot hearing is on September the 4th.
0: Okay, just a minute. Let me back up here. So, now this was filed at the Court of Justice in Ottawa?
1: Yes, Ontario Court of Justice.
0: Okay. Explain what pre-Oncot hearing means.
1: Okay, pre-Oncot means that they're going to decide whether the matter should go forward based on the evidence that I produce. And it is held in camera in that it's just me and a judge and a crown attorney.
0: And the accused in this case, Justin Trudeau, he's not required in a private prosecution to be in attendance, correct?
1: That's correct. He doesn't even know about it. Because if they throw it out, then, you know, it's as if it had never happened.
0: And at that point, after you had filed this motion, did you have evidence with you for the judge to examine, or does that come later?
1: No, I did have evidence. I had a lot of written evidence, and I also had recordings of some of the phone calls that were made to Ms. Wilson-Raybould, and I had those on thumb drive. And I was there, showed up with my evidence, and I had a witness come with me who had also done successful private prosecutions.
0: This is Gary McHale. Gary McHale. I want to talk about him in a second. I just want to get back to the evidence for a minute, Norman.
1: Right. So Gary, Okay. Gary had come to Ottawa, and I put him up in a hotel and paid his expenses. And he spent a couple of evenings coaching me because I was a firefighter. I'm not a lawyer. And showing me what evidence to produce, what was valid. And we went to the courtroom that we were scheduled to meet at. And we were a half hour early, of course. And they said, oh, the judge is sick today. They only had one judge in the Ottawa courthouse for a matter concerning Justin Trudeau. And they said, your next hearing is going to be on October the 7th. And so I got that in writing, October the 7th, courtroom 14.
0: Okay, let me just jump in here. Let me just jump in. I want to pick up on some points. So in terms of the evidence, and you said you had several boxes full of evidence, you had thumb drives containing recorded phone calls. All this evidence that you had, this was gathered how? This is evidence that was already in the public eye and in newspapers?
1: Yes, it was all already in the public eye. Statements given by Jody Wilson-Raybould in Parliament on the floor. Other documents, the letters from the Attorney Generals, the stuff from the Ethics Commission. There was part one and part two because he'd also accepted bribes from the Aga Khan, who then lobbied the Canadian government. And we had evidence, and we just wanted the evidence looked at.
0: Right, and this is the same evidence that the ethics commissioner would have looked at in rendering his decision that the prime minister had violated conflict of interest ethics. So
1: that's correct.
0: So all of this is in a number of boxes. It's given to the justice of the peace at the Court of Justice. I just wanted to spend a few minutes now talking about your helper here, Gary McHale. This is a political activist. Some people may recall he was involved in the Grand River land dispute. This was in Caledonia, Ontario, where an Aboriginal group were protesting at the Douglas Creek estates that were about to be developed. They claimed it was their land. And Gary McHale was, I guess, trying to get the police to shut down the protest. In other words, to do their job. So this is how one of the ways that he sort of gained his notoriety. But you say that Gary McHale is considered one of Canada's foremost experts on private prosecutions. That's why you reached out to him, correct?
1: That is correct. I didn't know the man. I managed to track him down, and he came up from where he lives, which is about a seven-hour drive, and we got along well together, and we were quite confident. And to find out that the judge is sick, and then it was rescheduled for October the 7th, and I brought Gary out again, and we were prepped, even more prepped this time. And we showed up at 9 o'clock for a scheduled 9:30 pre-Oncott hearing, room 14 of the Ottawa Courthouse. I also had three other people there for moral support that were interested. And so there was a group of five of us. I tried the door at 9 o'clock. It was locked. Normally, for these things, you put the names of the people involved in the hearing. So it should have said Traversy versus Trudeau on the door, and it didn't. We went to the front desk, and there was no record of it on there either. And I was politely knocking on the door every couple of minutes, and we stood there till after 10 o'clock. And just after 10 o'clock, the doors were unlocked. The group of people went in, and we went in. And I don't know how, but the clerk of the court said, you people will have to leave. And obviously, the clerk knew who I was, who I'd never met before. And we went and stood outside the door and waited.
0: Okay, I'm going to jump in here, Norman, because we're going into a break. We'll come back and get to the resolution of this court date in just a moment. Norman Traversy filed a private prosecution case against Prime Minister Justin Trudeau for obstruction of justice and conspiracy to obstruct. Back with more of The Conspiracy Show in just a moment.
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0: 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We're back with Norman Traversy and his remarkable story. He is filing a private prosecution case against Prime Minister Justin Trudeau for obstruction of justice and conspiracy to obstruct justice. This goes back to, about February of 2019, the SNC-Lavalin affair, in which then Attorney General Jody Wilson-Raybould says that she was pressured to essentially withdraw prosecution from the Montreal-based engineering giant SNC-Lavalin, and she later resigned and then was later kicked out of the party caucus. The ethics commissioner ruled that the prime minister was in violation of conflict of interest ethics. The matter was then handed over to the RCMP for investigation. However, that has really gone nowhere because they can't investigate without cabinet meeting minutes, and those are being withheld from the RCMP. And so enter Norman Traversy, who decided to take matters into his own hands and initiate this private prosecution, which is allowed under the criminal code. If the police will not act or not able to act, then a private citizen has a right to do so. And he filed a motion before the Court of Justice in Ottawa. So you arrive at the court for your hearing and you're basically locked out of the courtroom. Pick it up from there, Norman, if you could.
1: Okay, we waited. The five of us, and around 11 o'clock or so, a well-dressed woman in a business suit carrying a bunch of books came out, and she looked like a lawyer. So I approached her, and I said, "Do you know anything about the Traversy versus Trudeau matter?" And she said, "Yes, that was dealt with first thing this morning." And I said, "Do you know what happened?" She said, "It was stayed." And I said, "Can you tell me why?" And she said, "You'll have to ask the Crown Attorney."
0: You'll have to explain what stayed means. So if a case has been stayed, what does that mean? Dismissed? Delayed? What?
1: Stayed means put on hold.
0: Got it.
1: The matter can be reopened at any time. It means press pause.
0: All right, but that was done with in your absence.
1: Yes. It was out on, then, okay, so we waited until noon. And no one came out. And at around noon, I went and tried the door. The door was unlocked and no one was in the room. They'd gone out the back way. They didn't want to face me. They'd gone out the back door.
0: The Crown Attorney.
1: The Crown Attorney and the judge and secretary or stenographer, whoever that is, the recorder. They'd all gone out the back way. So I have a friend at the court who can get me transcripts. And I had that transcript the same day. And the transcript stated, it started at 9:30 when it was supposed to start. I was outside the door knocking on the door while this went on. It lasted less than 5 minutes. And they stated for lack of evidence using what they called the McHale principle. McHale principle is named after Gary McHale. It's from the Supreme Court of Canada. And I had Gary McHale standing next to me, the guy the principle's named after. And it was stayed for lack of evidence. Well, we had a crate full of evidence right outside that door. They didn't want to open that door. And that was basically rigging the Canadian election, because if this would have been able to go forward, no matter what, Trudeau would not have won. I mean, he'd have been in court.
0: Okay, so let me just back up here and pick up on some important points. It was stayed at 9:30, even though your court appearance was for 10:30.
1: No, my court appearance was for 9:30.
0: 9:30. But you showed up and you didn't get in until 10:30 because they locked the doors.
1: I didn't get in. They locked the door.
0: Okay, so...
1: They couldn't have missed me knocking on that door. You know, I wasn't pounding on the door, but I was knocking. And they'd have heard that during the proceeding. And it was stayed at 9:35.
0: And
1: which means it's put on hold. It hasn't been dismissed. It can be reopened. And I am going to reopen it. So that's where we're at now. I've waited 6 months since that happened because I've been told that if I fail too soon after that, it would be considered vexatious.
0: Right. But I just want to pick up on a point here. It was stayed in your absence. Can they do that?
1: That's correct.
0: Is that legal?
1: No. It's an obstruction of justice, locking me out of a courtroom when I have a scheduled hearing. It's a blatant obstruction of justice by the Ontario Court of Justice and by the Attorney General of Ontario, because they don't do something like that without instructions from higher up.
0: And so they said that that it was stayed due to lack of evidence, but had they looked at the evidence, or was that with
1: no,
0: you?
1: No, they had not. They had not looked at the evidence. That hearing was for me to present the evidence. That's my chance to say my story, present my evidence, and then they decide whether or not to go forward. And they did not look at my evidence. I never got to talk. It was a blatant obstruction of justice on the part of the Attorney General, the Ontario Court of Justice. I've got the name of the judge that was there, and I've got the name of the Crown Attorney. And I will be charging them as well. But I can't believe this is happening in Canada.
0: And they cited the McHale principle. Again, this goes back to Gary McHale, political activist who has been, I guess, involved in a number of private prosecutions. You recruited him to assist you in this case. Do you know, can you tell us what the McHale principle is, what that refers to specifically?
1: It refers to the amount of evidence required for a matter to go forward. I can't get very specific about it. I haven't really, you know, researched it, but that's what they quoted. Gary McHale successfully prosecuted the Attorney General of Ontario and won. And he also successfully prosecuted Julian Santino, commissioner of the OPP. And he won that one too. So I figured he must know what he's doing. And that's why I recruited him. And I just said, you're the boss. I'll do what you tell me to do. And they locked us out.
0: And so then you went to the federal court. You were looking for... go ahead.
1: I went to the federal court. And everything is walking distance from where I live. And I went to the federal court. They gave me a form. I filled it out, brought it back. They said I hadn't done it right. And I ended up going back and forth about three times before they said it was okay.
0: And this is a writ of mandamus that you received.
1: I didn't receive it.
0: Ah.
1: I was requesting a writ of mandamus. And a writ of mandamus is just legal. It's Latin for do your job, or I demand. And I was requesting that from the federal court to instruct the Ontario Court of Justice to do their job. And what I got back from the federal court was we have no jurisdiction over the Ontario Court of Justice, which I found bizarre. I then went to the Ontario... the Canadian Human Rights Commission, and a complaint with the Ontario Canadian Human Rights Commission that I'd been discriminated against and that I was not given access to the judicial system. And I put that in, and I got a letter, which I can provide, from the Canadian Human Rights Commission stating that the Charter of Rights and Freedoms does not apply in the Ontario judicial system.
0: That sounds...
1: That's what it said.
0: And, I mean, have you received any legal advice on that ruling? Is that true? Is that true?
1: Apparently it is true. And that it only applies to federally regulated businesses or enterprises or ministries. And the Ontario Court of Justice is, well, apparently Ontario is a separate country from Canada, from what I've found out.
0: Or so it would seem.
1: And I went to Elections Canada in person, and I said, look, this is election tampering by, you know, protecting Trudeau from prosecution just before the election, which obviously changed the result of the election. And they wouldn't touch it. They
0: All
1: won't
0: right.
1: go near it. Election.
0: Norman, yeah. I've got to take another time out. We'll come back and discuss further. Norman Traversy and his private prosecution case against Justin Trudeau, fighting corruption in our courts, right here on The Conspiracy Show. Don't go away.
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0: We're back with Norman Traversy. So you got no satisfaction with the Court of Justice. They stayed the case in your absence. Which you have on legal authority is, or legal advice is a criminal offense for the court to have done that. It is obstruction of justice. It's against the law. You sought remedy at the federal court seeking a writ of mandamus, which basically would tell the Court of Justice to do their job. The federal court said, no, it's not our jurisdiction. You went to the, Human Rights Council and they said they can't help you, because the Charter of Rights and Freedoms does not apply to the Ontario court system, correct?
1: That's correct.
0: All right. So what's next then?
1: Well, this is what happened. People saw what was going on, and this network has organically grown from just the occurrence has got a lot of Canadians and Americans upset, very upset, and people are offering their services. I've got a couple of investigators. I've got people that are putting me on the radio. I've got someone, a company out west has designed a website for me called justiceforcanada.ca, and they've done that. And I've got all kinds of people helping me. I've got forensic accountants that are looking into SNC-Lavalin. I've even got a retired two-star general down in the States that's helping me. President Trump knows what's going on. He's actually read documents about me. I know that because the general was there and handed him a couple of short documents, which President Trump read. He knows what's going on. He knows about what's going on with Trudeau. This is not going away. It's been just over 6 months. I'm going to refile stating I have new evidence. Well, they haven't even looked at any evidence, so of course it's all going to be new. And the whole thing's going to start again. If they don't unstay it or resume, then I'll file a new prosecution. And I've got legal help making sure it's done properly, which I didn't have before. And there are a group of thousands of us, and a lot of retired RCMP are really miffed about this. So I've got some retired RCMP helping me as well. It's not going to.
3: Please be aware that some of the programs you hear on Conspiracy Radio are from our archives. Any phone numbers, websites, or contact information referenced during broadcast may have changed or may no longer be valid.
1: Go away, and we are going to win.
0: And you're also going to take legal action against the Justice of the Peace and the Crown Attorney at the Court of Justice because they stayed the case in your absence, right? You're going to pursue that?
1: They obstructed justice. And I'm also going to file a human rights complaint against the Attorney General of Ontario for denying me justice. And we'll see where that goes. Apparently, these are very effective going to the Human Rights Tribunal.
0: Just let's spend a few moments talking about this network that seems to be growing around you. And people, again, they're seeing your videos and people interviewing you on YouTube. And I recently saw a woman interview you on Parliament Hill just maybe a week and a half ago. And that video went viral. Now there is, I understand, a GoFundMe campaign that's sprung up. But you mentioned some RCMP officers, and I understand that they are writing briefs, in other words, police-type documents that will also be presented at the court.
1: Well, they're writing briefs for me, and they're making sure it's done properly. So it's going to have my name on the brief and my signature on it, but it's going to be drafted by retired RCMP officers, so it's going to be official looking anyways, and it'll be correctly done, because I've never written a brief,
0: right?
1: But I have people that have.
0: And you also have some independent investigators out west that are also working on your behalf, some grandmothers in Alberta?
1: Yeah, I've got that. I've also got someone in Ontario, and it's grown. It's kind of morphed to not just against Trudeau, but against all the corruption that we've got in this country. We're number 12 in the world for corruption. United States is 34 or something. You know, we're getting more corrupt by the day. And it's because Trudeau's enabling this. So I've got people all over. Apparently, the website is getting a lot of hits from Hong Kong, and those people are interested in liberty as well.
0: Oh, I'll say. And, all right, Norman, I have to take another time out. We'll come back and finish up with Norman Traversy and his private prosecution case against Prime Minister Justin Trudeau. Back with more in a moment, right here on The Conspiracy Show. My name is Richard Serrett. Stay with us.
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0: Norman, give us the website again where people can find out more about this case.
1: It's justiceforcanada.ca. Not com, but .ca.
0: Justiceforcanada.ca. And also there's a GoFundMe campaign. Can you tell me about that?
1: Yeah, there's a link on there from the Justice for Canada one. But if you just type in Justice for Trudeau and SNC-Lavalin, that's the name of the GoFundMe. But there's a button on the justiceforcanada.ca website where you just click on that and it takes you directly there.
0: Now, I'm assuming people like Gary McHale, you know, they're not working for free. Are you ringing up large legal bills at this point?
1: Yes, I'm ringing up large bills. Like Gary McHale is working for free.
0: Ah, okay.
1: And but I'm paying all his expenses, and I'm paying expenses of anybody else that's working on this. Well, I'm not. The GoFundMe is, which is the Canadians that have donated to this. So anything that needs to be done, we're having a march on the 1st of July, and we're going to need a sound system, things like that. We are going to gather, not at Parliament Hill, because Trudeau's canceled Dominion Day, but we're going to be gathering nearby, and then we're going to march when there's enough of us that the police won't be able to stop this. We're going to peacefully march to Parliament Hill, stand in front of the flame and sing O Canada. And then we are going to march to the American Embassy, which is about four blocks away. And we're going to stand in front of the embassy. And I've already been to the American Embassy, and I told them to expect thousands of friendly people that are going to be there. And then the plan is for me to deliver a document to the American ambassador or whoever they send to the door. and outlining the corruption in Canada, starting off with Trudeau and his crimes and his corruption, and going through to all the other issues that I won't go into right now. But the reason we're doing that on Dominion Day is that the USMCA comes into effect.
0: Right, that's the replacement for the North American Free Trade Act.
1: Yes, and Section 27.5 of that treaty regards corruption, and that they are not to trade with countries that are corrupt, and that any corruption that comes to view will be investigated. So it's my belief that that gives the FBI and the Mexican National Police the right to investigate what's been going on up here, including with SNC-Lavalin. And that's the plan. So they would be violating this brand new treaty if they didn't investigate, or at least get the RCMP to investigate and get back to the FBI. And that was put in specifically by President Trump. And he's the one that spearheaded getting that in there. So that's the plan.
0: Now, in the meantime, you have friends that are retired RCMP officers. What are they telling you about the official RCMP investigation that has been stalled because of basically cabinet privilege? In other words, the Liberal Trudeau cabinet is not going to hand over documents to the RCMP. They're claiming privilege. So where is the RCMP investigation at? Are they basically going to shut it down, or what's happening?
1: What I was told by these retired RCMP officers, there never was an investigation. It never even got started, and that they're using that as an excuse, as a way out.
0: Fascinating.
1: Yeah, there never was one. And, you know, Brenda Luckey would have shut that. Well, she didn't allow it to start.
0: The commissioner, the RCMP commissioner, Brenda Luckey, who Trudeau hugged and kissed while she saluted him. You're saying that you're told that she would not allow that investigation to take place.
1: That's what I've been told.
0: So why do you think
1: it never even got started?
0: Why do you think you have retired RCMP officers coming to aid and assist you? What do they know? What do they tell you about what's happening inside the RCMP and inside the criminal justice system in this country?
1: What I've been told is that when you get to a certain level in the RCMP or the OPP, you are no longer an honest person. And these are people that were honest, these guys that have been in touch, and ladies that have been in touch with me. And they're telling me things, but that's hearsay, isn't it? But that's what I've been told. So Brenda Luckey, I've been told, has absolutely no credentials for the job she's doing.
0: And just give me the timeline then again. What's after July 1st, after you deliver the briefs to the U.S. Embassy alleging corruption, and hopefully the FBI will then be forced under the provisions of the USMCA, they will be forced under Section 27.5 to investigate or ask the RCMP to investigate. Let's say that doesn't go anywhere, or that may be a long and drawn out affair. In the meantime, you're going to go back to the Court of Justice?
1: That's correct. I will. I'll go back to the Court of Justice. And this time when I go back, there won't be five of us. There'll be dozens. And we'll file it. You know, they don't allow cameras in there, but there are lots of sneaky ways of getting cameras in there. And we'll have the whole thing videoed. You know, I've got a number of people in the Ottawa area that can put together YouTube videos. They're going to have to do something.
0: Is this alleged corruption, is this unique to the Liberal government under Trudeau? Or is this, according to your RCMP contacts, has this been going on for some time?
1: It's been going on for decades. I mean, we can talk about the Avro Arrow, right?
0: Sure, sure.
1: I mean, that's very similar, isn't it? Large corporation, and, you know, they bulldozed those planes.
0: Well, that was under the orders of Diefenbaker, wasn't it?
1: That's correct. Yep. Teach them a lesson. so So we used to have a major airplane building industry based in Malton in Mississauga. And now the only thing they've got left is a couple of planes mounted. And that's
0: how do you see that as a parallel to what's happening right now? I'm not sure I follow the example.
1: It's saying that the government and big business interacting. So SNC-Lavalin, you know, they got tens of thousands of jobs. And if they would have been prosecuted successfully, then they would not have been able to bid for any jobs with the Canadian government for 10 years. So that was what was at stake. They'd have been out of business in Canada for 10 years. And that's huge.
0: Right, right.
1: But then they shouldn't be buying yachts for dictators and buying prostitutes. That's human trafficking.
0: Indeed. All right, again, Norman, the website and the GoFundMe campaign. Give us the details.
1: JusticeForCanada.ca and Justice for Trudeau and SNC-Lavalin is the GoFundMe. And we're proceeding on this. It's not going to go away. It's going to be back in the Court of Justice. It's going to be in the Ontario Human Rights Tribunal and whatever other method I can use.
0: And in the meantime, there'll be a big protest on July 1st, marching towards Parliament Hill and then on to the U.S. Embassy. How many people are you expecting?
1: Now, this is from the people. I'm not the organizer. But I will be there, and we're going to have a number of people speak. So we've got a stage, a sound system. We're not supposed to be doing this, but we are going to do it. And a number of well-known people are going to be speaking, and I'm going to give a short speech and read the preamble to the document I'm going to be delivering. And it's going to be very peaceful, but from the people that I've been talking to that are organizing this, I mean, we're even organizing food trucks, that they're expecting well over 5,000.
0: All right, Norman. Well, good luck. And I'd like to check in with you after July 1st and get an update if that's possible.
1: Oh, absolutely, it's possible.
0: Norman, thanks for your time.
1: Thank you, sir.
0: Dr. Jerome Corsi is next, discussing the plan to remove Donald Trump from the presidency. Stay tuned.
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0: Thanks for inviting me into your home, long-haul truck, RV, camper, taxi, your parents' well-appointed rec room with the simulated wood paneling, electric fireplace, and the painting of dogs playing poker, your loft, that greasy spoon just off the interstate, and your cabin in the woods. Welcome. Jerome Corsi this hour, discussing the plot to take down the Trump presidency. Just a reminder, we're not live streaming on our YouTube channel tonight. However, the YouTube live stream returns next week. But the audio from this radio program will be uploaded to the Strange Planet YouTube channel in a day or two. Ryan White is the live stream producer. Carlos Cagina is my technical producer. Investigative journalist Jerome Corsi is here to discuss the operation to bring down the commander-in-chief, a slow-moving coup d'etat engineered by a coterie of the American elite and the deep state. The plot officially began July 31st, 2016, with a counterintelligence investigation that the FBI opened to probe Russian infiltration of Donald Trump's presidential campaign. But the Bureau never followed any Russians. In fact, it was an operation to sabotage Trump, the candidate, then president-elect, and finally the presidency. The conspirators included political operatives, law enforcement, and intelligence officials, and the press. After surviving the Russia hoax, the Ukraine hoax, and impeachment, the deep state and the left are now seizing upon the coronavirus pandemic and recent protests, rioting, looting, and racial unrest in one last-ditch effort to bring down the Trump presidency. Dr. Jerome Corsi received a PhD from Harvard University in political science. He's written many books and articles and is an expert on political violence and terrorism. In March of 2005, Dr. Corsi helped found and launch the Iran Freedom Foundation, a nonprofit educational and charitable organization established to educate the public about the Islamic Republic of Iran and to promote freedom in the region. He's the author of a number of several New York Times best-selling books, including The Obama Nation, America for Sale, Why Israel Can't Wait, The Great Oil Conspiracy, Who Really Killed Kennedy, Hunting Hitler, Killing the Deep State, Silent No More, How I Became a Political Prisoner of Mueller's Witch Hunt, and his latest, The Plan to Remove Donald Trump from the Presidency. Jerome Corsi, welcome to The Conspiracy Show. How are you?
4: I'm doing great. Great to be back with you. Thank you.
0: It's been a while since we talked. I think the last time I had you on the program, you were writing about the hunt for Hitler. So that tells you how long it's been. I just want to play...
4: It's been a while.
0: It has been indeed. I just want to play some really quick catch-up for my Canadian listeners. And I want to go back to your book, Silent No More, How I Became a Political Prisoner of Mueller's Witch Hunt. For my Canadian audience, just explain briefly how you got caught up in that perjury trap along with Roger Stone in terms of possible connection to WikiLeaks. Just explain how that all went down.
4: Well, I was at that time a reporter for WorldNet Daily, and I had been working with Roger Stone, who was working with the campaign. And in July and August 2016, I took a trip to Italy. It was our 25th wedding anniversary, and I had time. I figured out on my own that Julian Assange at that time had Podesta's emails, and he was going to release them in October. And I told this to Roger and to several others, and of course, the Mueller team thought I had a connection, direct connection to Assange that could have then been given to Stone, and this would have been the Russian collusion where Trump's campaign would have coordinated with Assange when to release those emails. But I didn't have that connection at all. I just figured it out on my own. And the Mueller prosecutors wouldn't believe that because I figured out precisely. I pretty much knew what would be in these emails. I've been studying Podesta a long time and could predict how they would be used in October and just a few at a time. So when I refused to give them a name because I didn't have a name to connect to Assange, they said, well, they were going to charge me with perjury. It would get you to forget a few emails, and then I would go to prison for 25 years, be tried by a jury in Washington, D.C. that would hate me, and I'd be convicted, and I'd spend the rest of my life in prison. And I basically told them that if that's what they wanted to do, go ahead, but I was not going to swear before God and this federal judge to a crime I didn't commit. And they never indicted me. And I think my refusal to be pressured, I think they were suborning perjury. They were trying to get me to lie. I think they knew it. They were the criminals, the prosecutors, and I was never indicted. So I basically won that one by telling the truth.
0: Roger Stone, I believe, is supposed to report to prison June 30th, where he faces 40 months. Now, given the coronavirus outbreak in prisons, he's fearful that this could be a death sentence. What can you tell us about Roger's situation right now?
4: Well, Roger, I mean, his situation, I've always felt that the prosecution was completely politically motivated. Because many people, James Clapper, Director of National Intelligence, the list goes on, lied to Congress. And Roger, I think, basically would have, if had he been opposing Donald Trump, would have been excused from this. So I think it was clearly a political indictment and conviction of Roger. The jury hated him, like the same thing Mueller threatened me with, and he was convicted. So I don't know whether he'll get a pardon or go to prison, but I think it shows how justice in the United States has been weaponized and politicized under the Obama administration, and those same prosecutors are still in the Department of Justice under Attorney General Barr.
0: Let's move ahead now to the recent book, The Plan to Remove Donald Trump from the Presidency. This is available as an ebook, correct? Is it coming out in hard copy as well?
4: Yeah, there's going to be an ebook. I'm doing more ebooks now because they're so current, and you can download them immediately. By the time I'd have to get a hard book, which would, hardcover would be 6 months or more, and the bookstores are closed anyway. So it's a Corsi Nation, CORSINation.com, my website, and this book is the plan to remove Donald Trump from the presidency, And it's been doing quite well, and I think it's extremely timely. And I really do lay out that this is a systematic attempt, a coup d'etat, to remove Donald Trump from the White House. And it's planned and orchestrated, and I've really gone through chapter and verse as to how it's been implemented, the same way that the same kind of hard left group, deep staters, globalists, Soros involved, conducted the Arab Springs to destabilize governments in Northern Africa in 2011, the Maidan uprising in Ukraine in 2014, and now they're taking these techniques here to the United States and trying to destabilize us, weaken the United States, destroy the Constitution, but their primary objective is to have Donald Trump removed from the presidency.
0: Sort of a new color revolution.
4: Yes.
0: In the foreword of the book, you give thanks to Boris, who is a semi-regular fixture on your program, Corsi Nation. Just tell us a little bit about who Boris is.
4: Well, Boris is was a Russian-Ukrainian Jew. He had a group that was providing him information. They were very good. I could validate all their information, and it wasn't classified, but it was really putting the puzzle pieces together. I think Boris is now done for the time being. These people come and go. I've had many different groups that have helped me over the years, and they only last a while. So Boris was useful in writing that book, but I think Boris is now not going to be operative with the same group, or certainly not in touch with me.
0: And as you point out on your program, you don't want to deal with classified information. I mean, that just opens up a can of worms. But
4: right.
0: Can you maybe walk me quickly through the process of how you vetted Boris and decided that he was credible?
4: Oh, well, it was simply a matter of, for instance, a couple of things. Boris would say, here's events that happened, and explain them in a way that was not the mainstream media narrative. And I go back and research and find that he was, in fact, correct. There was validation, for instance, on things of the various operatives, James Comey and the others, during the Operation Crossfire Hurricane. Boris seemed to pretty much know who was doing what. And again, through publicly available information, the transcripts, I could go and invalidate it. It was just, these were points that were very detailed, and most people, including me, might not have occurred to see the significance of these events the first time. And then he would say, well, this is going to happen, or this is in play. He told me weeks before Secretary of Defense Esper came out and was insubordinate and said he would not use troops, was unwilling to, even if President Trump invoked the Insurrection Act, because he didn't want to violate the free speech rights of the protesters. And I was not looking at these as peaceful protests. Boris warned me that Esper was not on board with Trump two or three weeks before it happened. And so then when it happened, it really confirmed the information I'd been given.
0: Do you have a sense of who Boris is? I mean, is he intelligence? Is he simply sort of a deep throat type character who has sources that are well connected? Who is this character?
4: Well, he was actually, I knew exactly who he was, but I have not, I mean, he's not a intelligence. He's never worked for the government of any country. He is a U.S. citizen now. He was born in Ukraine, Russia, in that area, and lived there for many years, but now is a U.S. citizen, and he doesn't have any special qualifications. His group, I'm not even sure he knew who his group was. They communicated with him in various codes, and he got the information, and then he tried to disseminate it. He would often even give it to the government, the FBI, or to write emails to various government officials, and the group had been following me, evidently, for some time, especially after, I guess, the Mueller incidents, and saw that I was effectively communicating. I've been doing this now since 2004. I've written 25 books in that time, and I have actually changed history with some of them. Certainly the first, which was co-authored with John O'Neill, the Swift Boat book, Unfit for Command, against John Kerry, and Kerry lost that election. I think the book had an impact. Many, many other books. I've been writing about the Security and Prosperity Partnership of North America under George W. Bush, and Eventually that was closed down because I didn't want to see the globalism create a North American union. I mean, over and over again, I've written books that have had an impact on history, and I think this group realized it and wanted to help Donald Trump stay in office

0: I think the group recognized that and wanted to share information with me so I could make an impact on the public policy, hopefully in their view and in my view, to save President Trump's presidency from this coup attempt, which is ongoing.
1: There was a New Yorker magazine article that the writer said that Roger Stone is the progenitor and Jerome Corsi is the expositor of Donald Trump's worldview. Aside from the rest of the article, which was kind of a hit piece, how do you feel about that descriptor?
0: Well, I've never claimed that I'm speaking for Donald Trump. I mean, I articulate policy positions and analysis that are my own, and many times they're in accord with Donald Trump. But I've not spoken to Donald Trump since he's been president. I've known him for about 40 years in New York, but it was always a very professional, kind of cordial relationship. I had a career in international banking and working with banks in the United States. And for a couple of years when he owned the hotel, I was virtually a full-time VIP resident of the Plaza Hotel. So, I mean, I got to meet Donald Trump and speak with him. But, and we, you know, maintained a kind of a cordial relationship through those years. But I'm not a close confidant. I don't advise Donald Trump and I don't claim to speak for him.
1: In the book, you raise a very interesting question. I think many of us have asked ourselves, and no doubt the president has asked himself this, and the first lady, and all the members of the Trump family, and that is, why would he consider ever running for president after all of this?
0: It's a unusual thing. I mean, I've known Trump was thinking about running for president for maybe 30 years, and clearly Roger Stone was an influence in that, because Roger had always believed that Trump had the capability to be president and run for president. And Roger had been an advisor to Donald Trump, a political advisor on and off for many years. And I think Donald Trump always felt like it was a destiny, or that he had a somehow or other was meant to be president, and finally decided, I guess, just to do it. He, you know, several times had tentatively said, I'm going to run for president, or actually made some initial attempts to run for president. But in 2015, he was very serious about that and decided that, I think at that point in his life, he was either going to do it then or it wasn't going to happen. And so I'm not sure Donald Trump even expected to win, even on election night. I think it was a surprise to everyone, including to Donald Trump. But he did manage to communicate with the people. And why he wants to put up with all this grief, he's clearly at odds with the, you know, the deep state globalists who in the United States want to see us go into a international new world order, want to get rid of the Constitution. And the Democrats in the United States have moved to become pretty much outspoken socialists. And you get the Black Lives Matter, which is clearly a Maoist group. And we have quite a lot of leftist influence, and the globalists, even in the Washington establishment, Obama had weaponized the Department of Justice, the FBI,
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0: RS, the bureaucracy is very comfortable in Washington. They've got positions where they largely can't be fired. They even with spouses, one takes a position in one department and they go up in the ladder changing positions. They are easily in and out of government working for law firms or consulting organizations or lobbyists. And Donald Trump comes in and he's disruptive to this game. And I don't think that the establishment liked it, of course, that challenged their economic interests and their cozy position in the power structure of the United States. And so Donald Trump, with his America First agenda, was a natural enemy to these people.
1: You say that the plan to remove Donald Trump from the presidency began the moment he descended the escalator in June of 2015 at the Trump Tower to announce his candidacy. Who was behind the plan from that early time period? I mean, the

0: moment he announced, this plan was already being hatched. By whom?
1: Well, I think it started in the intelligence community. I think it was largely John Brennan and working together with British intelligence and the Five Eyes, and, you know, finally Italian intelligence, I think, was involved, and Australian intelligence. And these internationalists started to say, you know, Donald Trump was a threat to interests in Great Britain. He was in favor of Brexit, pulling out of the EU. He strongly criticized the immigration policies that were in the EU, allowing so many of the refugees from the Middle East to come in and change the fundamental culture of Europe. Donald Trump, you know, was, I think, a threat even to Europe, and saying things like pulling out of NATO. And these were issues that, again, Europe had moved in such a globalist direction with the EU, and Great Britain was on the verge. If you remember, the actual Brexit vote kind of prefigured our election, in that it happened and no one expected Great Britain to vote to pull out of the EU. That's to succeed, it did. And then just, you know, it was followed by Trump winning. I think we are experiencing a reaction against this globalism and outsourcing and losing of jobs and the opening of borders and the loss of national identity. I think these are challenging to a lot of traditional beliefs, and our Constitution is founded on a set of very traditional Christian Judeo-Christian principles. And our founders were saying very clearly that if we weren't a moral people with a belief in God, the system would not work. And I think that the left has gone so far in a kind of godless secular direction that that is, in fact, one of the conflicts we're seeing, and I think it's very fundamental.
0: Do you see Donald Trump as a standard bearer for the nation state in opposition to the forces of globalism?
1: I do, and I think more fundamentally, you know, he was raised in a church in Manhattan that was Norman Vincent Peale, who was very influential in the 50s, wrote the Power of Positive Thinking, and was, you know, strong Christian faith. You can see Donald Trump even moving our embassy to Jerusalem, strong tradition in Judeo-Christian tradition. That's considered by many, including me, to have been a biblical decision, similar to when Harry Truman decided to allow the United Nations to have Resolution 181, which was the partition of Palestine, to create Israel. And even at that time, the State Department, in the person of George Marshall, who was the leading commander for Franklin Roosevelt in World War II in the United States, he was then Secretary of State for Harry Truman, and Marshall said if Truman allowed Israel to be created, he would never vote for another Democrat. And Truman said, well, do what you have to do. That was another strong decision. And Truman looked like he was going to lose in 48. There's that famous picture where Truman is holding up the Chicago Tribune. And he's saying, the paper says, Dewey beats Truman. And actually, Truman had this whistle-stop train campaign very strong, and beat Dewey that nobody expected. And I think Trump is again in that kind of situation. He has done some strong things for Israel. He has clearly challenged the outsourcing to China, which now is in the wake of COVID-19, with us realizing even our pharmaceuticals come from China. I think there's been massive re-engineering of this internationalist global agenda, and Trump has led that charge. In the United States, I think there's a substantial, if not a majority, of Americans who have not seen the benefits that were promised to globalism except to the elite and the multinational corporations.
0: All right, we're going to take a quick time out. You mentioned Truman and the whistle stop. FDR had the fireside chats, the radio, and I suppose Trump has Twitter. We'll pick this up on the other side with Jerome Corsi, the author of The Plan to Remove Donald Trump from the Presidency, right here on The Conspiracy Show. Stay with us.
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0: We're back with Jerome Corsi, CorsiNation.com. 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And the book is The Plan to Remove Donald Trump from the Presidency. So this intelligence plot to get rid of Trump, even before he was sworn in, begins in 2015. Obviously, that doesn't happen. He withstands or perseveres through the Mueller probe, the Russian hoax, the Ukrainian hoax. Now we have COVID-19. To what extent was that simply seized upon by the globalists and the progressive elements of the Democratic Party, and to what extent was it created?
1: Well, I think there are two different questions. Increasingly the initial story in Wuhan that this came from a wet market where bats were bat soup, that was clearly disinformation, because the photographs shown to prove that were from Indonesia. A particular market in Wuhan does not have bats in it, or bat soup. And I think the analyses of the genome of the virus show that it was created in a laboratory, not naturally occurring in nature. And again, that's not been established, because many of these articles get criticized and get withdrawn. But I think the genome of it is pretty clear in the analysis I've done of it. At any rate, when the virus hit, it was clearly exploited by the hard left globalists, who said, well, let's just shut down the country. I mean, and you have to look at the CDC, our Centers for Disease Control, and the National Institute of Health. They're not government organizations as such. They are 501c3 partnerships, tax-deferred partnerships with public-private sectors to them, and they're only quasi-governmental. They take a lot of foundation money from Big Pharmacy, from the Gates Foundation, and people like Fauci have, and the other senior MDs or physicians on staff end up getting patents on disease treatments, and millions of dollars are paid to those patents when Big Pharmacy develops medications. So clearly they opposed a hydroxychloroquine zinc, a very cheap medication that has seemingly worked around the world. I've even got a tele-MD program on my website. I don't sell hydroxychloroquine, but we can get you interviews with doctors who can prescribe it if you need it, including for prevention. Russia's getting enough hydroxychloroquine for the entire population. And what we did was we quarantined and shut down the economy, which, you know, brought an end, at least temporarily, to Donald Trump's ragingly good economy, which the Democrats did not want him to run on. And typically, in a health emergency, you quarantine the sick. You don't quarantine the healthy. And I'm not even clear that there's good science that demonstrates that this prevented lives, especially when governors like Cuomo put COVID-19 patients inside nursing homes, which, again, I think is unconscionable, but it seems to serve a political agenda. And, you know, the hard left, I don't think, has the value for life and considers these people old and they're going to die anyway. In fact, Cuomo virtually said that. So I think it was played, the COVID-19, by the hard left as a political agenda. And the governors, the Democratic governors, still are reluctant to open the states. If they can get voting by mail, again, that's been demonstrated to be very unreliable, especially with absentee ballots collected by anyone in the United States. They can be easily forged, or there's vote harvesting when you have provisional ballots that are accepted after the election is over and say, how many do we need in order to swing elections? So I think this whole Democratic Party reaction to the virus is clearly an assault on Trump.
0: To what extent is, I mean, we hear so much about Russian collusion, but we never hear about Chinese collusion and the Chinese efforts to hack into government agencies and steal data and so forth of government employees. To what extent do you think is the radical left, the progressive element of the Democratic Party, colluding with China in all of this? Because obviously China has much to lose with a Trump presidency.
1: Well, clearly, I mean, going back to the Clinton presidency, there were clear ties where Bill Clinton was accepting campaign contributions from China. There were even some prosecutions on it. I think the Johnny Chung case is one I remember distinctly. But the openness to China and trying to allow China to have these unfair trade agreements, China's acted like a mercantilist country even in the World Health Organization, which is supposed to be a free trade organization. And China's not been disciplined, but that's been by Republican and Democratic Party presidents alike until Donald Trump. Donald Trump's the first one who applied discipline to China, and I don't think China has received it very well. In fact, I think it has put China in a difficult position. In this book, I say, in the plan to remove Donald Trump, I'd say China, at a last stage to get rid of Donald Trump, would actually go to war with the United States. Because China itself is going to face a internal revolution over famine in the country by the end of this year. The economy of China is truly very fragile, and the economic damage done by the tariffs and the ending up outsourcing the United States to China, I think, has been very economically detrimental to China, and China's retaliating. I think they're very, very much more in an aggressive position towards the United States right now than they were under the Obama administration, where they seemed to get all the advantages they wanted.
0: It was a rather sad, disturbing display to see Democrats and many in the media applauding the cratering of the U.S. economy, the big hit to the stock market, which has subsequently bounced back. We had those tremendous May job numbers, 2.5 million new jobs, despite projections of job losses. Do you see a sort of a V-shaped recovery that may end up rescuing Trump's election chances?
1: Well, I think you've hit on why the Democratic governors are so reluctant to open up these states quickly. Some states like Georgia are doing quite well economically. A few states never closed down out in the West, and New York and New Jersey are still largely closed down. It's also having a massive impact on New York. I mean, people are leaving New York in droves, just like they're leaving Seattle, and they're not going to pay the expensive rents in New York when you can't go to a restaurant, you can't go to a theater, you can't go to a museum, and people are paying outrageous rents. The vacancy in New York has really skyrocketed, and I expect it's going to have impact on the value of property in New York. That'll be fairly devastating to the city. And again, we've got a leftist governor and mayor, and the de Blasio, the city's becoming increasingly unsafe. This war against the police, the defunding the police, I think the police, any day in any interaction with a minority, it could not only lose their career, but could be indicted for a very serious crime. I mean, who's going to respond to situations where the officer is going to say, I'm just not going to answer that call. When I get there, I'm not going to do anything. And you're seeing a very big spike in shootings and in violence in cities like New York, Chicago. And people are questioning, are we ever going to reopen our businesses? Are we, why are we staying here in New York? So there's some long-term, you say, a V-shaped recovery. I think the United States economy will respond quickly. I'm not sure it'll ever be quite the same. Now people have learned that they can work much more effectively remotely, And I think we're going to see new work configurations coming out. And I think we'll see if the Democrats are going to control the cities, they're going to become increasingly unsafe and undesirable. I mean, one of the boomerang effects is with the Antifa and Black Lives Matter in the streets and the tearing down of monuments, and, you know, repeat of what went on in the Arab Spring, the same kind of dynamics of these extreme leftists, the Maoist tactics. And people are saying, this is the future. Do they want to live in this future? So, I mean, the Democratic Party is running its 2020 presidential campaign, and it looks to me like violence in the streets, extortion of businesses. I mean, this is the mafia shakedown routine. They come to Black Lives Matter, comes to a major corporation, say, you know, we really like your retail stores, all these hamburgers places you have, but if you don't take a knee to Black Lives Matter and pay us millions of dollars, we may just not be able to stop people from burning them down and spray painting them all over the place. I don't think you'll have a business.
0: Jerome, I've got to jump in here.
1: That's what's happening right now.
0: I've got to jump in. We'll take a quick time out, come back, and continue our discussion. The plan to remove Donald Trump from the presidency. Author Jerome Corsi stays with us on The Conspiracy Show.
2: 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If they make you wonder how private they are, here's two more numbers. 416-360-0740 or toll free at 1-866-740-4740.
0: Jerome, before we proceed, how do we get a copy of the plan to remove Donald Trump from the presidency?
1: Well, thank you, Richard. It's on CorsiNation.com, CorsiNation.com. And it's a ebook. I've got several ebooks, including one there on COVID-20, which I think is the new virus that's already been released in China. And the ebooks are easily downloaded, and you can read them the same day. They're designed to be packed with information, but you know, easy to read. And they're doing quite well. I think this is the new format. The bookstores aren't even open in the United States, so one way to sell books is to do these ebooks that are very, very current. You don't have to wait to publish the hardcover, which takes 6 months or longer to get into bookstores. This, I think, is the future, and I'm seeing changes in what I do as a investigative reporter and an author. And I'm sure these changes are going to be extensive throughout the U.S. economy.
0: During the last segment, we touched upon the racial unrest, the protesting, the looting, the rioting going on in the United States and elsewhere. To what extent was that coordinated or at least seized upon to take Donald Trump down?
1: Well, this has been a model. I point out in this book, the plan, you know, to remove Donald Trump from the presidency, the people who are architecting on the left, they've known and understood the use of violence and protests in order to cause a change in government, a coup d'etat. They understood the techniques of these, and you can see a pattern. So, for instance, you take the Arab Spring, in fact, Tahrir Square in Egypt, and you had the same kind of protest that was prolonged, or Maidan, in Ukraine. Soros was involved in both of these types of operations. And the violence comes in, and these people, the protesters, occupy an area of the city, and they stay. And then at some point, they're portrayed as peaceful protesters, and the media supports them and their cause, but they're trying to topple Mubarak, or trying to topple Yanukovych in Ukraine. Then the violence intensifies. Somehow or other, there's an incident. Some of the protesters were accosted by supporters of Mubarak, who come into Tahrir Square, even riding camels. And now the police come in to try to get control, or even the military police, and the violence escalates. There are shootings. The police start shooting some of the crowd. There's burnings. And Maidan snipers killed 50 of the protesters. And the protesters said, well, no one ever really knew who the snipers were. They could easily have been a false flag. They weren't found. But they were blamed on Yanukovych. And Maidan Square went intensely crazy. So I'm just waiting for an incident with Black Lives Matters that is blamed on white supremacists, and the violence escalates at a level that will be extremely intense, because there really are not the evidence of white supremacists in the United States is really not extensive. You know, David Duke is largely older these days and doesn't have a big movement. I think in the United States, by and large, the racial equality is accepted. And now this whole intensifying of the racial antagonism over incidents between police and blacks who are unarmed who get killed, there's only 10 or 15 of those incidents any time in the United States an entire year. The vast majority of deaths of blacks by violence is blacks killing blacks. And the statistics are there, and yet when one of these incidents occurs, they are shocking, and even Obama was sending in Eric Holder to Ferguson, our attorney general, who said that clearly the police were wrong in the shooting of Michael Brown. Well, it turned out Officer Darren Wilson, when he shot Michael Brown was not a big kid, a gentle giant, hands up, don't shoot. He just robbed a convenience store. He was walking in the middle of the street. The officer was trying to get him out of the middle of the street. Michael Brown charged the officer, struggled for trying to get the officer's gun, and was killed in the altercation. The officer was never charged with the crime. But the narrative, the taking of that incident, the sending of Holder into Ferguson with a, you know, an inflammatory statement that the police were wrong. Soros has been funding for 20 years groups to defund the police on the charge that we're an incrimination nation. These don't happen. If you look at the funding in the left's movements, these are very, very organized, and they follow patterns. And yet they are presented by the media as being peaceful protesters with a just cause. I remember Martin Luther King. I'm old enough to have seen Martin Luther King. He was for equal rights. This movement, which is surprisingly dominated by white protesters, is for, again, another form of racism, having whites take a knee to African Americans. Now, that's not going to solve racial tension in the world. What's going to solve racial tension in the world is the way Martin Luther King wanted to go.
0: We'll take one final time out, come back, and finish our discussion with Jerome Corsi, the author of The Plan to Remove Donald Trump from the Presidency. Back with more in a moment.
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0: We are back with Jerome Corsi, CorsiNation.com. And the book is The Plan to Remove Donald Trump from the Presidency. To what extent do you think that this coordinated social unrest, protesting, rioting, looting, has been overplayed and will in fact play into Trump as the law and order president, and thus, rather than hurt his chances, will increase his chances for re-election?
1: I think it is already boomeranging, in the sense that I'm saying You've just seen the Democratic future. They're running in the streets the Democrats' 2020 presidential campaign. And if this is the future you want, you know, occupy in this autonomous zone in Seattle. Well, they've just had another set of shootings. I mean, there's people, and you can't, the ambulance can't get in, the police aren't coming in, and you've got a lawless, even the people who live there are being terrorized. Now, Americans are looking at this saying, if this is what the Democrats are doing to our cities, and the governor and the mayor said, tear down the statues, and we don't want this history. I mean, you know, I don't have a Confederate statue in my home, but, you know, I don't want one. But the point is, I still respect the fact that the Civil War was fought, and I don't want to erase history. Nations that begin erasing their history, going down this completely Marxist or Maoist. I mean, this was done in the Cultural Revolution. We need to understand history. We're not captive to history. And we need to celebrate the fact that social injustice was corrected in the United States. I think this nation has done more for recognizing all peoples of all races on equal basis than any country has ever done in the history of the world. And this, I think, needs to be celebrated. And when we start rewriting and destroying history, what's next? Well, okay, we get rid of the Confederate statues. Now they're getting rid of Teddy Roosevelt statues, even Lincoln statues. Well, why don't we get rid of the flag? Because, you know, the Constitution and the Marxist interpretation was written by slaveholders. Well, even that was recognized at the time of the founding as a problem that they couldn't solve, but they were going to have to solve. And the Civil War was recognized widely as, you know, the crime being paid for with another massive war, one of the most bloody in American history. And at the end of that war, watch Steven Spielberg's film on Lincoln, you'll never be told that the senators and congressmen who wanted the 13th Amendment passed to give equal rights to blacks, those were the Republicans. The Democrats were the slaveholders. The Democrats were the ones who fought the Civil War to keep slavery. Abraham Lincoln was a Republican.
0: Right.
1: You won't hear that.
0: Right.
1: But we need to have history be understood, and this idea of destroying history, you know, people look at it and say, next thing you know, going to have Antifa running my town. I mean, I did an interview today and this week in West Virginia. And they're saying, well, they're not here. So, well, they're going to be there, because their intention is to be in your neighborhood and do, you know, they're going to go across the whole country. It's what they did in the Cultural Revolution. It's these little red books and these, you know, the Maoists in the streets, they destroyed an entire group of intellectuals. They destroyed an entire generation in China that was the culture and established it with this chaos where they were throwing people, you know, beating old women. The brutality of this, if this is the Democratic Party's 2020 presidential election, I think Americans are seeing it that I don't see anybody. I mean, Joe Biden doesn't have a chance. Joe Biden won't come out of his basement. Looks like he's already got dementia.
0: If this plan fails, what is left in the left's arsenal to take down President Trump?
1: Well, I see, you know, this is going to continue with more and more all the way until the election. And I see we've now got, you know, the generals have come out and said that they don't think that President Trump is respecting the rights of the protesters. And so is the military insubordinate? They're beginning to question General Kelly, who was the White House chief of staff, said that maybe Donald Trump isn't stable. And now you got John Bolton this week. We got Bolton week. He's written a book and saying he disagrees with President Trump's leadership style, and he never knew what he was going to say in a meeting. Well, John Bolton, I've known for 15 years. He's only ever wanted to bomb Iran and was the one who told everybody that we had weapons of mass destruction when Saddam Hussein got George W. Bush to invade Iraq, which I thought was a bad idea. I still think it was a terrible idea. And I don't want to go to war with Iran. I think war is the problem in the Middle East, not the solution. And who cares what John... I think John Bolton was the problem. I'm glad he's gone. And, you know, we don't need warmongers. What President Trump is trying to do with economic sanctions and trying to carve a peace in the Middle East where, again, people are questioning, do we want to live under this radical Islamic terrorism? Even I see protests going on in Syria where people are saying, enough of this. They, you know, finally, I think reasonable people decide the world torn up by an angry left with an agenda that is based on this insanity that we shouldn't have history, that we shouldn't have God, that everything is racist, that everybody's a racist, we should kneel to blacks. I mean, this, you know, extortion of the major corporations, burning down cities. You go to New York City, who's going to go back into New York City under de Blasio? The stores are all boarded up. The shops have been burned, and Antifa is still in the streets. Who's even going to walk around New York City, let alone open up New York City to business?
0: Right. Sorry, you mentioned the generals now lining up against Trump. It sounds like they're going to take another run up that 25th Amendment hill. Are they going to try and once again claim that Trump is unfit for office? Are they going to, I don't know, are they going to put a wire on Vice President Mike Pence? How are they going to try and take down Trump?
1: It's a central part of my book. I say the 25th Amendment's being teed up right now under this argument that Trump is unstable, mentally unstable, never knew what he was going to do in a meeting. Yeah, well, Trump's got a very different style, and there's nothing in our Constitution that says a president has to have a style that the bureaucracy likes. agrees with their interagency consensus, whatever that means. The State Department isn't even in the Constitution. And I just heard all these bureaucrats in the Ukraine hearings, one after the other, well, he disagreed with our interagency policy on Ukraine. Who cares? Move the State Department to Death Valley. It doesn't exist in the Constitution. Let all these bureaucrats quit. They now think that the bureaucrats think that they're in charge of the government. The military, Donald Trump's the commander-in-chief. The 25th Amendment, though, I think is in the works because it takes, there's 15 cabinet members that get to vote. And if a majority, which will be 8, vote to remove Donald Trump, there's a long procedure, but I think the idea is to get this process started the same way the Democrats got impeachment started with a trial, actual trial in the Senate. Well, it didn't go anywhere, but it was done to destabilize Trump, and I think all it did was solidify Trump's support. These are extreme measures, and these are coup d'etats, and it becomes apparent to people, do we want to live? We're going to be having Antifa, you know, you want to call the police, Antifa is going to show up. They're going to terrorize your family, beat up everybody, spray paint the place, and then make sure it burns down.
0: So just in the minute that remains, would a resounding Trump reelection coupled with a Republican win in the House and maintaining the majority in the Senate, will that put an end to this coup d'etat?
1: I think the left has gone all in. Like in poker, they put all their chips. This is the hand they want to play. And I think it's before they wanted to make their move and more dramatic. I think they thought they would have Hillary and it would be done gradually. But they're scared that Donald Trump has wins re-election. The coup d'etat traitors will face treason charges. The bureaucracy in this globalism is going to be broken up. Donald Trump's going to have in the second term the ability to make changes that are basic in breaking these multinational corporations and the globalists, stealing money from the workers of the United States, sending jobs overseas, all of this architecture that really goes back to the end of World War II, United Nations and all forward, Donald Trump's going to deconstruct it. So we're in a final pitch battle as to whether we're going to march forward as a globalist nation in which the vast majority of people are not much better off than serfs and have only rights that the state wants to grant them, where the communist Chinese regime will give you a social score based upon your ideas. I think most Americans don't want to live in that kind of a world, but we're testing that proposition right now.
0: Jerome Corsi, thank you so much for your time.
1: My pleasure. Thank you again, Richard.
0: Okay, that's it for me. Back next week with a brand new show. In the meantime, don't be afraid. There's nothing concealed that won't be revealed, and nothing hidden that won't be made known. What you hear in the dark, speak in the light. What I say in a whisper, proclaim from the housetops. Move over, Aphrodite. I'm coming home. Good night.

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0: towards a one-world government or one world religious system, will America be attacked again? Do ancient prophetic texts warn of a time we are living in? Are we in the last days, the time of Jacob's trouble, the end of the world as we know it? And what are the increase of UFO sightings? While we may disagree as to what is causing the phenomena, we can agree that it is real, burgeoning, and not going away. Is this the coming great deception that ancient prophecy warns us about? Does time seem to be accelerating? Join me, your intrepid host, L.A. Marzulli, as we explore these and other riveting and stimulating topics. This is Acceleration Radio.
1: And great to be here again. 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I am your intrepid host, L.A. Marzulli. I just want to give you some house cleaning stuff here, or housekeeping stuff, I should say. We're headed to Lionheart Ministries Nephilim Agenda Conference tomorrow. So this is a pre-record on Thursday. Randy DeMaine will be speaking tomorrow evening, and then I'll be covering on Friday. So Russ Dizdar is not able to make it due to family situation there. Please keep the Dizdar family in your prayers. They greatly covet them. We don't need to go into details. Just keep them in your prayers. Lots of stuff going on, but hope to see you there at Lionheart Ministries in Knoxville. I'm looking forward to it. I know Randy is too. I want to get into this this blog that I wrote several days ago. It was actually picked up by several other blogs and different websites and got a lot of traction. It's basically a World War III update, 10,000 troops massed on the Israeli border. That was the title of it. Before I get into that, folks, the distraction of the week, of course, would be Hillary Clinton. Did she send those nasty emails? Oh, I have no idea. Oh, Hillary's using her email. I mean, this is everything that's going on, and I get it. Look, we need to at least address it on some level. Meanwhile, the Middle East is completely imploding. The BRICS nations, Brazil, Russia, India, China, South Africa, you know, they've got lots of money in their little pool of money over there, and they are definitely threatening the U.S. petrodollar, which I've blogged about before. This is, quite frankly, in my opinion, somewhat alarming. As the dollar looks stronger in some markets, I know Dow yesterday went down 330 points. So everything is manipulated, and it's bothersome to me because, and I wrote about this in the blog that I'm going to read in just a moment here. You know, you don't need us to tell you that gas prices are on the rise. You know, it's why is it that 12, 13, 14 local news talking heads who are reading off teleprompters all have exactly the same byline? Why is that? You know, you would think that, well, you know, maybe the guy in St. Louis might have something different to talk about than the rising prices of gas. No, they all have exactly the same byline. It's controlled. And this is why I'm sort of outraged in a way, because America, this country of ours, continues to slip away. We elect these guys to office, the Republicans, let's say, now controlling both houses, and nothing gets done. And Boehner basically caves. I realize that this week there was a bunch of protests calling for the removal of the Speaker of the House because he's not really doing anything. And the whole idea of amnesty, and this is, you know, I'm kind of bopping around here, folks, but it's all related. You can't let tens of thousands of illegal aliens into the country who have no idea what the country is about. And then, oh, yeah, you guys can get driver's license, no problems. Come on over here. And why don't you just, you know, get on the public dole? Meanwhile, soldiers from Afghanistan and Iraq coming over here get doodly squat. Thank you. I mean, it's not balanced. It's wacko. And now the distraction of the week, Hillary Clinton's emails. I mean, this is what we get. Meanwhile, World War III is shaping up in the Middle East, and let's get right to this. 10,000 troops massed on the Israeli border. Why aren't we being told about that? Iran general and 10,000 troops within 6 miles of the Israeli border. And that you can go to the link, go to my blog site and check the link out for yourself, www.lamarzulli.wordpress.com. Last week, we reported a potential Iranian armored blitzkrieg through Syria to the Golan Heights on the northern border of Israel. Today's news may confirm that report. Israeli general reported in Jerusalem that Iranian general officers have taken command of the Syrian front within 6 miles of the northeast border of Israel, along with 10,000 volunteers from Iran, Iraq, and Afghanistan. Isn't that lovely? Iran is taking over the reins in Syria, said Ziv. He's the Israeli general. In fact, no military decision in Syria is made without the Iranian Revolutionary Guard. He described Syrian President Assad as a puppet looking out at his lost land. The dangerous development may lead to a fast-spreading regional war in the Middle East. An Iranian blitzkrieg against the Golan Heights would trigger Israeli defenses in depth in Syria. Iran could potentially bring more than 100,000 Basiji troops into the battle, as well as IRGC troops. If Israel is directly threatened, it may resort to unconventional weapons and even launch a counterattack against Iran itself. In previous wars, Israel has counterattacked into Syria and Egypt, and we know that that's a historical fact. This news comes amid signs of further American concessions in nuclear negotiations with Iran. However, Iran's aggression in Syria may torpedo the nuclear talks. Nobody could possibly believe in Iranian good faith in the face of an attack against Israel, more than 1,000 miles from the Iranian border. In a separate report, Grand Ayatollah Khamenei published a February 8 statement on his website that Iran has enriched uranium to the 20% level. Isn't that reassuring, folks? Nice little bedtime story there. After promising the United States that it would not do so, Iranian Air Force officers in Khamenei's audience were reported to have responded to his statement with a chant, get this now, this is what we're really dealing with over there. You know, you can have all the rhetoric that you want. An Obama administration and the Democrats can sit there and go, oh, you know, we're going to make this little peace treaty with Iran and everything's really okay. And, you know, and Obama can stand up and tell us it's nothing new. Bibi Netanyahu knows exactly what is going on in Iran. And I applaud him for his wonderful speech last week at the UN. It was absolutely incredible. For those of you who are anti-Semites, please don't write me telling me that, you know, the present people in Israelistan, yeah, there you go. Thanks, Bill Salas. In Israel, aren't really the Jews. They're the synagogue of Satan. That's what they really are, L.A. Aren't they the synagogue of Satan? If I hear that one more time, I'm going to scream. So, yeah, that's what we should do. We should get rid of all the people in Israel because they're not the real Jews. And then comb the earth, and we'll try to find out where the real ones are hiding. Maybe in a grocery store near you. Want some groceries? I mean, think about it, folks. You realize how absurd that statement is? We're told in prophetic literature that in the end times, the last days, Israel will be regathered from the four corners of the earth and reestablished in their ancient homeland. That's been happening since the end of World War II. So for those guys out there, Mr. Mars, and you know exactly who I'm talking about, you know, good old Tex Mars with a little anti-Semitic dribble, and all he's got is that one sentence from the book of Revelation, written 2,000 years ago, which has nothing to do with the rebirth of Israel. Those who say they are Jews but are not and are the synagogue of Satan. That has nothing to do with modern-day Israel. Wake up. And for those of you who use that, it's completely out of context. If these aren't the Jews, then we should move them, all these people, we'll go there and collectively move everyone out of Israel, okay? This is what we need to do. Remove everyone out of Israel, and then we will comb the earth looking for the real Jews. How does that sound? It's a straw man argument. The whole thing collapses of its own weight once we strip it down and see it for what it is. It's just another anti-Semitic, nonsensical rant. Thank you, Mr. Mars. So this is what the Iranian Air Force officers and Khamenei's audience were chanting, okay? And, of course, you don't see this on the 6 o'clock news, folks. You never see any of this on the 6 o'clock news. Allah Akbar, God is great. Khamenei is the leader. Death to the enemies of the leadership. Death to America. Death to England. Death to the hypocrites. Death to Israel. I mean, there it is. I'm laughing, but, you know, how can you sit down with these people? I mean, they say what they mean, and they mean what they say. I mean, this is it. Death to America, death to England, death to the hypocrites, death to Israel. This is Islam. And, you know, the King of Jordan, with all due respect, and Abdullah and all the, you know, can stand up and say that this isn't the face of Islam. This is Islam. At least their branch of it. So who are we to believe? You know, which Islam are we supposed to go, well, that one, I guess, is the real one. What do you do with people that want to kill you? And the Iranians, not all the Iranians, obviously, but the ones that are holding to the ideology of the government there and the mullahs there, death to America, death to England, death to the hypocrites, death to Israel. Let's continue. Iranians have been made to chant those words every day since 1979 when Jimmy Carter permitted the modernizing Shah of Iran to be overthrown by martyrdom preacher Ayatollah Khomeini, leading to more than a million dead in the following Iran-Iraq war. And that was unbelievable. Last week reported a potential Iranian armored blitzkrieg through Syria to the Golan Heights on the northern border of Israel. Today's news may confirm that report. Israeli General Israel Ziv Reserves reported in Jerusalem that Iranian general officers have taken command of the Syrian front within 6 miles of the northeast border of Israel, along with 10,000 volunteers from Iran, Iraq, and Afghanistan. So what do we get? What do we get here? Now, here's my blog. Well, our mainstream weasels in the media are focusing all of their collective eyeballs on Hillary Clinton. This little item of 10,000 mass troops on the Israeli border is getting zero traction in the press. Business as usual? You bet. These comrades in the Soviet-style U.S. media, welcome comrades, have a proclivity to assure us that we will not be told the truth. Nothing to see here. Please go back to sleep and focus on Kim Kardashian's newly created blonde hair, or Madonna falling during her Luciferian-inspired performance, or the Harry Potter cast reuniting, or how many hamburgers McDonald's has sold to date. While the Middle East is imploding, a bunch of Democrats boycotted Bibi Netanyahu's speech last week. They should have attended to see what real leadership looks like instead of the wannabe pro golfer we have as POTUS. Instead, they whine and complain about Bibi and tell us there's nothing new to hear from Israel's prime minister. Really? As I posted last week, Iran is a direct existential threat to Israel. They have one goal, and that is to wipe Israel off the face of the earth. Oh, wait, I guess that's old news. So let's make sure they get the bomb to make good their threats. Now, 10,000 Iranian-led troops are amassed on the border of Israel. Perhaps these 10,000 Iranian-controlled troops are having a friendly campout and plan to invite the Israeli army to a barbecue. Pass the kosher weenies, please. Rumor has it that the Supreme Grand Poobah Ayatollah Khomeini has passed away due to complications from prostate cancer. If this is so, then who's in charge? ISIL, Islamic State of Syria, Iraq, and the Levant, hanged 8 unfortunate people over the weekend as a welcome sign to anyone who entered the city of Hawija in the Kirkuk province. Isn't it reassuring that our POTUS calls ISIL the JV team? Oh, and while we're at it, the latest act of barbarism has nothing to do with Islam. Pass me a slice of Domino pizza and let's watch a hockey game to escape the madness. Isn't it amazing how the civil war in Syria continues as Damascus is being reduced to a heap of rubble, brick by brick, yet we never hear one word about this from our media? I'm going to play this. This is from the Conan tape. Just listen to what all of these lead stories say. You'll hear Conan. This is the comedian Conan, and I applaud his show. Thank you for doing this on TBS. Check it out.
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1: Well, we've got to wait 13 more seconds, folks, for the obligatory ad that we're forced to watch. Grand Marnier, you think you'll be taking this right now? I'll just keep blabbing over this. Okay, here's Conan. Check it out. Here it is.
3: A lot of people think the big news stories today are the snowstorm that's hitting the Midwest or the looming federal budget cuts. But judging by local news, there's apparently an even bigger story that's sweeping the nation right now. Check it out.
4: Well, if you filled up your gas tank lately, then you don't need us to tell you that gas prices are back on the rise.
5: You don't need us to tell you that gas prices are back on the rise.
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13: You don't need us to tell you that gas prices are back on the rise.
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16: You don't need us to tell you that gas prices are back on the rise.
17: You don't need us to tell you gas prices are on the rise. I know.
1: Okay, so there you go. The clip from Conan. It is absolutely incredible. Thank you, Conan, for doing that. It's just amazing. This is our country. This is where we live. This is a Soviet-era news agency. This is brainwashing. Why is it that all these local news talking heads who are reading off teleprompters are reading the same byline over and over again? You don't need us to tell you. Gas prices are back on the rise. That's right, Bob. So where does this come from? You know, why is it that all these guys are in lockstep? Where is the real news? Let me continue with the blog. The news is censored. We only get news that whoever is in control wants us to hear about, like the rising gas prices. Why is it that we aren't being told about what is happening in Syria or the troops massing on the Israeli border? Why is it that the latest atrocity in the Kirkuk province news? Why don't we hear about how many of our soldiers died last week in Afghanistan or Iraq? Why don't we hear about the honor killings happening in the United States of America that are part of Islam? Why? World War III is shaping up now, and along with it is a currency war that most Americans are unaware of. The dollar is in deep doo-doo, and the Chinese and BRICS nations have set about to create a new world currency other than the petrodollar. The dollar is about to collapse, and when it does, there will be chaos in this country and elsewhere. In closing today's post, the Iranians now control the Strait of Hormuz on their border, as well as the Gate of Tears in Yemen. See the map to the left. These two waterways act as the corridor for 40% of the world's oil. Iran is also conducting the war in Syria. The Saudis are constructing the Great Wall of Saud to keep ISIL from taking Mecca and Medina, as well as the Iranians from attacking their kingdom. At some point, the Israelis are going to have to deal with what is going on. They know they face regimes and ideology that seek to destroy them. Psalm 83 war, more than likely at this point. Isaiah 17 might be happening as we speak. Ezekiel 38, all of what we see is at least a prelude to it. We should remember the king's word at this point, and I'm talking about Yeshua, not King Abdullah. When you see these things begin to happen, look up, because your redemption is coming. Folks, that's the blog, and I have to tell you, when we go back and we look at those words of Jesus 2,000 years ago, and Yeshua warns us there'll be wars and rumors of wars, famines, pestilence, earthquakes in diverse places, troublesome times. I truly believe these are the last of the last days. I believe we are in a window of time where we are going to see supernatural events that are absolutely off the charts. Meanwhile, the church, for the most part, is asleep. There is a remnant that is waking up or that is already awake. But for the most part, the church doesn't want to look at any of the supernatural events that are happening. And of course, for those of you who follow the blog and are familiar with my work, we're talking about the ongoing, current, burgeoning UFO phenomenon, which is not going away. Hence the title UFOs, or I should say the byline, UFOs are real, burgeoning, and not going away. There are sightings that are happening all over the globe. Daylight sightings. I get reports from people almost every single day that have seen something and that are reaching out through an email to me to try to make some sense of it, because they're afraid to talk to their pastors. They're afraid to talk about our so-called Christian brothers and sisters, because the moment they say anything about it, they get the deer in the headlight looks. They, you know, people start moving away. They start, oh my gosh, you know, what have you been smoking, pal? And yet we know that the supernatural is manifesting. We know that this is real. The phenomenon is real. It's not going away. It's increasing in activity. And there's a reason for it. When we go to the other side of the aisle and we look at what the New Agers are saying, what those who are in the disclosure movement or calling for the disclosure of the so-called extraterrestrial presence are saying, they are stating that when ET shows up, they will have probably free energy for us, and all sorts of other little goodies. And this is what's at stake here. This is why we're constantly writing about it on the blog. I address it at different conferences, and which is a great segue. March 12th to 15th, I will be at Lionheart Ministries along with Randy Domain in Knoxville. Go to the blog if you want to get tickets or want to find out more about that, www.lionheartministries.org. 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I'm your intrepid host, L.A. Marzulli. We'll be back in a moment, and we'll start taking your questions. There's a bunch of stuff in the queue. I'm going to try to get to many of them today. Thanks for listening to Acceleration Radio on the Fringe Radio Network. Keep it right here, folks. We'll see you on the other side of the break.

we're back, ladies and gentlemen. I'm your intrepid host, L.A. Marzulli. 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Right into the questions here. This is from Scott Terry. He's a friend of mine. Met him at a bunch of the conferences years ago. We've stayed in touch with each other and just wish him all the best. His question is this. Will Israel Netanyahu attack Iran shortly after the elections, regardless of who wins? That's a great question, and my answer is simply this, that the according to some leaked documents that came out, I think, last week, that the White House gave, I'm trying to do two things at once, and that's why I'm having trouble. Let me just hit this flag. There we go. That the White House gave orders that if Israel went over Iraq to try to attack Iran, and that's what they would have to do, of course, they could fly down into Saudi Arabia. And, of course, we've heard that the Saudis have given them the Israelis permission. At least that's what has been leaked on several websites. The Saudis may have given the Israelis permissions to do a flyover Saudi Arabia to hit the Iranians. Basically, what's happening is the Saudi kingdom is terrified of the Iranians. They are militarized. The Iranians are militarized. They may have the bomb. And they've got their eyes set on Mecca and Medina. They want to set up their version of an Islamic caliphate in the Middle East.

0: Of course, that means the destruction of Israel. Basically, Scott, what we're looking at is the nascent beginnings of World War III. At some point in time, Israel is going to have to act and cut the head off the snakes. They've got the Iranians, who pose a direct existential threat to the kingdom. Netanyahu made that extremely clear last week. For those in the Democratic Party and others who are trying to tell us that, you know, Bibi doesn't know what he's talking about, why don't you guys go spend a couple of weeks in Israel and go back and look at what the 67 border actually looks like, and understand that Hamas continues to fire missiles into Israel, and that Hezbollah has sworn to destroy Israel, and that ISIL has sworn to go in and destroy Israel, that the Iranians pose a direct existential threat to the nation of Israel. So, and again, I'm going to read this for those anti-Semites out there, like Mr. Texmars, who try to tell us that, you know, these aren't the Jews, these are all the synagogue of Satan. Let me ask you something, Mr. Mars, and I'm calling you out here because I'm just tired of your nonsense. Basically, this is from Amos 9. Behold, the days come, saith the Lord, that the plowman shall overtake the reaper, and the treader of grapes him that soweth seed, and the mountains shall drop sweet wine, and all the hills shall melt, and I will bring again the captivity of my people of Israel, and they shall build the waste cities and inhabit them, and they shall plant vineyards and drink the wine thereof. They shall also make gardens and eat the fruit of them, and I will plant them upon their land, and they shall be no more, and they shall no more be pulled up out of their land, which I have given them, saith the Lord thy God. Well, when I read that prophetic text from Amos, that basically tells me the waste cities were rebuilt. Go back and look at the end of World War II and see what Israel looked like at the end of World War II and before they declare independence in 1948. You tell me what we're looking at. You tell me who was gathered back from the four corners of the earth and reestablished in their ancient homeland. You know, you tell me what we're looking at here. If these aren't the Jews, then who the heck are these people? Give me a break. And please don't send me this, you know, the nonsense about the, what is it called? Oh, I can't think of the word. The Khazarians. Please don't go there with me. That's part of the whole anti-Semitic drivel. The Nazis would have loved it. Thaka Nazis did. This is what's happening. Israel has been regathered from the four corners of the earth, and they have been reestablished in their ancient homeland. They, at one point, collectively will look on him whom they have pierced. We're talking about Yeshua. They will mourn for him as an only son. That's prophetic. It has not happened yet. That's in the future. But note this, all those out there who believe in replacement theology, note this, that it says very specifically, never to be pulled up out of their land again, which I have given them. Now, if that's true, if that prophecy is true, then we are looking at Israel, who will never, ever be moved out of their land. And that's what I believe. And others do also. I think of Hal Lindsey. I think of Gary Stearman, the late J.R. Church. And I could go on. Calvary Chapels, for the most part. Let's move on. This is from A. Farrell. This is from Ann. Hey there, LA. We have a few questions to ask you after listening to so many of your DVDs, the last set being on the Giants from the Nephilim Mounds Conference. Well, thank you, Ann. I appreciate it. So with that said, you mentioned about the creation being older than 6,000 years. You said we have trees that are 10,000 years old at least. This is troubling because Noah's flood took place about 4,000 years ago. So my question is this. How do you get a 10,000-year-old tree with a 4,000-year-old flood? Also, how did any of the plant life survive the flood? No one ever spoke of taking trees. So how do we have 10,000-year-old tree or plant life for that matter? Also, the Shroud of Turin bought your book today, and I would like to have more resources on this. Any suggestions? I'm not sure about the Shroud of Turin. Just go to shroud.com, shroud.com, and there is a ton of information there, which you will find interesting. Look, what I'm trying to get at with this whole thing, Am, is that this is where we are caught in this quandary between the Darwinists who try to tell us that everything is billions of years old and everything evolved, and some of the creation groups that tell us and hold rigidly to the fact of a 6,000-year-old creation. I don't believe in evolution. Let me state that. I do believe this Earth is far older than 6,000 years, but something cataclysmic happened. And when we rigorously and tenaciously hold to the dogma of a 6,000-year-old creation, and I realize I'm going to get all sorts of flack on this, but when we look at the evidence around the universe, everything's a lot older than 6,000 years, and it just is, okay? Is man new on the scene? Absolutely. We're not billions of years old. Are we the product of evolution? Absolutely not. But there's this, if we're intellectually honest, this thing goes back more than 6,000 years. I mean, it just does. It goes back more than 6,000 years. The flood happened probably 10 to 12,000 years ago. So we need to readjust some of the timeline. And again, I'm not talking about evolution. I don't believe in evolution. It's the biggest bunch of hooey that's ever been perpetrated on the population on this planet. And it's taught in academia. It's sacrosanct in the scientific community. But I am not a Darwinist. But I do believe that this planet is much older than 6,000 years. Hope that answered your question. Let's move on. This is from PJ. Hi, LA. I really like your show and appreciate your new Acceleration TV. Please do more. I will trying to do one actually today. I've got this show to pre-record, then I've got a Skype interview, and then after that I'm going to do Acceleration TV. Hopefully we'll see what happens. My question is this. Do you see some churches in America becoming more like the Pharisees when they handed Jesus over to Pilate for the crucifixion? I ask this because it seems like so many churches are turning on the remnant believers over things like the church never used to argue about, like the timing of the rapture, if there is a hell, if homosexuality was accepted by Jesus, etc. But the divisions in the American church today are more serious than I could ever recall, and it seems to get worse with every passing week. Your insights are appreciated. Keep up the great work, as well as being a watchman on the wall. Thank you, PJ. Really appreciate the kudos. And yes, I agree that Tom Horn has written a book about this, Blood on the Altar, where Christian is attacking Christian. That's exactly what we see. There's a one Christian Bible expositor, which I won't mention his name, who's a King James only guy. And the fact that I even mention the Sefer Bible on the blog brought about the condemnation and wrath of this King James only guy who's hitting me over the head with the King James Bible. And I said, look, I read a lot of different translations. If I really want to try to find something, I go to the Interlinear Bible and read that. And then, of course, the fact that I was talking about the Book of Enoch got me into all sorts of trouble. And look, the Book of Enoch was actually included in the Apocrypha, in the original King James Version of the Bible. So how's all that? You know, this is, Jesus says this, that they'll know you are my disciples by the love you have for one another, not by the fact that you're screaming at the King James only. The King James Bible is the only translation that we should use, and then any other translation is anathema. Now, with all due respect, if you're not a Christian and you're on the outside of this debate, okay, and you're kind of interested about this historical figure known as Yeshua, Jesus, and you've got you look in and you see these people screaming and yelling at each other. And yelling about the King James only version, and then you've got some other people from the Hebrew roots community yelling that, you know, everybody's got it wrong because they celebrate Christmas and Easter, and then you've got some people from the Presbyterian Church telling you that homosexuality is okay and that Israel we should protest Israel and boycott Israeli goods. What are you to make of all this? Where's the love? Where's the love? And that's my point. Look, folks, King James Bible is a great translation, and that's the one I usually go to. But I read other translations, and I read the Book of Enoch. I don't consider it scripture or canon, but I certainly look at its historicity, and why can't we read it? Because it gives us an insight into what happened in the antediluvian world, and it's also quoted 70 times in the Tanakh. The rapture, that's always a great one. Can you imagine if you're not a Christian, you have no idea what the rapture, and you find yourself on a Christian website, and these people are rabidly attacking each other with, and I've seen it. Oh my gosh, he's pre-tribulation. Oh, and then somebody else is going, oh my gosh, he's mid-trib pre-wrath. And somebody else is going, oh, no, no, it's post-trib. And you have no idea what the trib is, right? I mean, what are they talking about? Some kind of, you know, whatever? I mean, think about it. Think about it. This is where we're at. And so basically, PJ, I agree with you. We are in deep doo-doo here, the way we attack each other. This is why, for those of you who are listening to Acceleration Radio and also go to the blog, this is why I took down the comment section in the blog and more than likely will never reinstate it. And there's a reason for this, is because some of the hate speech in the comment section was just too much to bear. And it's embarrassing. It's embarrassing to me when I'm on Coast to Coast and people who are seekers come onto the blog and start reading the comments and they go, oh my gosh, who are these people? Let me get a slurp. And they're right. Who are these people? It's unbelievable. They'll know you are my followers by the love you have for each other. You know? Instead, you'll know them my followers because of the hate speech they have for each other. Let's move on. This is from Big Picture. Wondering what you think. What if the mark is actually an open door for demonic possession? And maybe after taking the mark, it's realized what has happened, then trying to escape possession only to find suicide is denied by the spirit in possession of the person. I guess what you're talking about here, Big, is the idea that the mark of the beast may open someone up to demonic possession. Well, in my research with the so-called implants, and we've done this exhaustive research with watchers 6, 7, and 8, or more than likely 7 and 8, I should say, where we had a man who was implanted, and we were in the lab and did x-rays and CAT scans, Gauss meter tests, and this was a metallic object under the skin of a gentleman who had been abducted when he was 5 years old, implanted. Now he's 45 and he wants this thing taken out of him. And the whole idea of the implant, as I wrote about extensively in the Cosmic Chess Match, may have to do with the fact that these implants are actually changing the host's DNA. And if that's the case, then that is alarming to me. And it also would certainly fit into the book of Revelation, where it talks about that anyone who takes the mark in those days will seek death and not find it. Anyone who takes the mark winds up in a lake of fire. So the judgment for taking the mark of the beast is final. You take the mark, you're in the lake of fire. There's no grace and mercy associated with the mark of the beast. That being said, I believe that the mark changes the host's DNA so that you become a modern-day Nephilim. And that's a theory. Do I have proof of that? No. But I've written about it extensively in the Cosmic Chess Match, and I don't have time to get into it here. So let's move on. Hope that answered it. This is from Daniel Money. Hello, Mr. Marzulli. Just 2 points to consider. Where are the Saudi boots on the ground? And 22 of our treasure and blood commit suicide a day. Is in a time that our country gave more attention and compassion and help the return of our vets from combat. I absolutely agree with you, Moni, absolutely, that, you know, the idea that 22 blood and treasure, 22 of our vets returning from Afghanistan and Iraq commit suicide, and we've heard about this from, you know, my one of my daughters is 24 years old, and she's dating a vet, and, you know, he's struggling with post-traumatic stress, as are most vets that are coming back from Iraq and Afghanistan and other places. And look, it seems like we open the gates and we help the illegal aliens, and we're not giving the attention to the vets. Everything's upside down. The other one is, where are the Saudi boots on the ground? That's a great, great question. The Saudi boots aren't on the ground. It's pretty funny. Right now, the boots on the ground are the thousands of Jordanian troops, which are massed on the border of Jordan and Iraq. And, of course, the Kurds in the north, along with a specially trained Iraqi army, as well as perhaps other troops, are fighting to take back Mosul and other places in Iraq from ISIL. And then we've got 4,000 UF troops, which are landed in Kuwait. So that creates, if you look at a map of Iraq, the Kurds in the north to the east, or to the west, rather, you've got Jordanian troops, and then to the south, you've got U.S. troops in Kuwait. At some point in time, the three may coalesce against ISIL. Watch, and this is not prophetic, I'm just stating something that I've written about extensively over the years, the idea that what we will see is the nation of Iraq split up probably into three different nations. The Kurds in the north, the Shia in the east, and the Sunni, perhaps even led by the king of Jordan himself in the west. So something to look forward to. And we're certainly, and meanwhile, of course, in this country, what do we get? We get Hillary Clinton. This is from Bob. Hi, Ali. I was wondering why God, being all-knowing and sees everything, why would he allow the fallen angels to have sex with the woman of men? Man, when he could have stopped it before it happened, he would have known what the fallen angels were up to. That's a great question, Bob. And you would certainly say, and Gary Sturman has addressed this, when the fall of Lucifer happened, who knows in the far distant past how far back that goes. And this is why I don't believe that the angels were created 6,000 years ago. I believe it goes way back. And the angels are created and there's this rebellion. If God is all-knowing, and he is, then why would he allow the rebellion in the first place? Why wouldn't he just wipe out the rebellion? And Gary Sturman has posited in his book, Time Travelers of the Bible, that the reason for this is that there would always be a lingering doubt in the other angels. Well, what is God so afraid of that he doesn't allow this to play out? Free will is everything, okay? Free will is everything. And God allows everything to play out to a point. We know that when Yeshua comes back and returns on the Mount of Olives, by the way, not Kansas City, he returns on the Mount of Olives in Jerusalem. And there's a reason for this. Jerusalem is his city. He will rule the thousand-year millennium, which I believe is about to happen sooner than later, from Jerusalem, not Kansas City, not Paris, not Moscow, from Jerusalem. And there's this whole cosmic passion play, or cosmic chess match is a better term, which has been going on for millennia. And it continues to spill over. We see this war, this heavenly war, spilling over into this dimension. We see that when Jesus comes the first time, he's rejected, just like prophecy says he's going to be rejected, but that he wins the cosmic chess match at Calvary, that the fallen one, Satan, has no idea of what would really happen. Had he known about the cross, he never would have allowed Jesus to go to the cross. That being said, what we're looking at, he knows the fallen angels are going to do what they do. And he allows it. And the protocols of this cosmic chess match, we don't understand the rules of engagement, for lack of a better term. We don't understand all of the particulars of the rules of engagement. For instance, and I've talked about this incessantly, but do so again because it's a look into the heavenly scene that we get in the book of Daniel. Daniel prays 21 days later. An angel appears to him and said, Daniel, I would have come the moment you prayed, I was dispatched. You know, how does that work? Think about that, folks. Think about the mechanics there. Daniel's praying. God hears the prayer. He dispatches an angel. Then he has to fight, and it's probably Gabriel. That's who I think it is that shows up and ministers to Daniel and tells him, look, I would have gotten here sooner, but I have to fight the prince of Persia, and I couldn't get through, and so I had to go back and get reinforcements, and then Michael and his guys came, and they fought the prince of Persia, and then I was able to get through. That scripture is pregnant with meaning, and it's one that I think about often, because something is going on that we get just a little glimpse of. Angel warfare, angelic warfare. How does it happen? Do they fight with flaming swords angels cannot be destroyed, in my opinion, but they probably can be wounded. And Michael, you know, Gabriel goes back and gets Michael and the guys, and they come and they fight the Prince of Persia. And then, only then, when, you know, and we're not told how Gabriel is able to get through, but he's able to get through. Is there a gate? Is there a portal there that the Prince of Persia guards? Absolutely, in my opinion. And that Prince of Persia has never been completely deposed. And that Prince of Persia, you know, Persia is Iran. And Iran used to, in those days, in the days of Daniel, a lot of Iraq was under the Prince of Persia. And I believe that that stronghold, that demonic stronghold, has never been deposed, has never been thrown down. So that's why you say, why doesn't God end this? He's going to end it. And it happens when Yeshua comes riding in with the armies of heaven on the white horses down to the Battle of Armageddon. And that's what it is. And those armies of heaven are looking up to try to destroy the rider on the white horse, but they will not be successful. And guess what? Those armies of heaven, I believe that we are with him. And we're riding on the white horses. And we're all coming into the Battle of Armageddon together to destroy once and for all the armies of the fallen one. Let's continue. I'm trying to get as many as I can. Okay, this is from a feral. Hi there, Elliot. We have a few questions to ask. Listening to so many of your DVDs, the last set being Giants of the Nephilim Mounds. Oh, we just did that one. Okay, good. So I answered that one. I hope that was a repeat. So let me go back here. And this is from Waverly Dog. I have a theory about this creature known as Sasquatch. I believe they are one of the many genetic manipulations created by the fallen ones. Think about it, as it was in the days of Noah. Well, so do I. So let me see if you have a question here. Don't see any questions. Sorry, it's more of a statement, but I'd love to hear your thoughts on this. Yes, I believe that Bigfoot Sasquatch is some sort of a genetic hybrid being. They're often associated with UFO activity. They seem to be able to move in and out of this dimension. I have spoken to and interviewed a person who actually saw one materialize and then dematerialize right in front of her. So with that being said, I believe that they are some sort of Nephilim hybrid. So I hope that answers the question. This is from Jeff Duff. LA, I was watching Acceleration TV episode 2 today and was wondering if you might be able to share some of the websites you mentioned that you feel give more credible information than what we receive with the media. Jeff, I basically go to, 25, 30 different websites every day. They're the ones that we all go to, the Huffington Post, CNN, Fox News, Drudge Report, RT, which is a Russian one. In fact, let me just go here and I'll just read some of the ones that I go to. The Extinction Protocol, World War III News, the White House World News, Press TV, Yahoo News, Google News, many of the UK websites I go to. I basically, you know, Breitbart, Truth Network, Truth Revolt, Spirit Daily, True News, to name a few. And basically, sometimes I'll just Google the word Iran or Iraq and then go to news and see what comes up there. And that's what I do. And you get things that are stories that are not printed in the U.S., certainly. And that's what I try to do. Jerusalem Post, Haaretz. So, you know, it adds up and it takes time to do that. But the more you do it, the better you get at it. What I mean, after a while, you realize that there's not much depth to the stories. There's not a lot of analysis going on for the most part. There is definitely a media blackout on what's happening in Damascus. I mean, who knows what's happening in Syria? We aren't being told doodly squat with that. So I hope that answers the question. Let's move on. This is from Robert. LA, thank you for your research. I know you're very busy, but you did respond once before. I've been studying you, Gary, Tom, and others before I try to explain it. Others, I want to be sure I am straight with my understanding so far. These are sort of the facts as I know them. That I'd like you to correct if I am in error. Thanks for all your great work. Okay, so here we go. One, all the fallen angels are locked away, even Satan until the end. And so he's quoting Jude 1. And the angels that did not stay within their own position of authority, but left their proper dwelling, he is kept in eternal chains and in the gloomy darknesses until the judgment of the great day. Who are the angels that he's talking about here? These are not all of the angels. These are the 200 watcher angels that fell to earth and landed on Mount Hermon, according to the Book of Enoch. Those are the angels that are locked away. Bullinger wrote a paper on this, which I have somewhere in my files, that talks about this. And it's not all the angels are not locked away, and Satan is not locked away. It's only the 200 watcher angels. So your point number two, all the Nephilim were killed off by the flood and the children of Israel at their return. No, that's not true either. The Nephilim were killed by the flood. We get that. But there's a second incursion. This is why when Genesis 6 says, and the Nephilim are on the earth and also afterwards. Also afterwards is written hundreds of years after the fact of the flood of Noah. And what we see there is Moses getting the Torah from the Most High God on Mount Sinai. So if there's no second incursion, why would Moses have just written the Nephilim are on the earth in those days, period? Because that's it. There's only one incursion, but that's not what he's writing hundreds of years after the fact. He writes, the Nephilim were on the earth in those days and also afterwards. And then there's like a footnote. When the sons of God, which are the fallen angels, saw the daughters of men and took wives, went into them, that's in the biblical sense, and had children by them, these were the men of renown, the Nephilim. So your point number three, the only remaining evil spirits and can't cuss Christians. That's not true either. Christians can be harassed by demonic entities all day long. These are the powers of the air and principalities with us today. Absolutely they are. But these are, look, demons are the disembodied spirits of the Nephilim, in my opinion. There are biblical people who disagree with that, biblical scholars who disagree with that position. That's fine. I believe that the disembodied spirits of the Nephilim became the demonic entities that we see roaming the earth. But then there are principalities, cosmocrators, which you read about in Genesis 6, the archons. These are different classes of fallen angelic beings, okay? Then you write, number five, the great deception is not the little green man, but evil spirits, remains of Nephilim, tricking man, those who have not received Christ into a belief that they are man creators. Well, it's not the little green men, they're gray, and this is the coming great deception, which is the whole UFO ruse, for lack of a better word.
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0: And I've written about that, and I could talk about that for the rest of the hour. So your last point is scientists today are actively creating modern Nephilim as it was in the days of Noah. That gets into the whole transhumanism deal. But we believe, when I say we, there are those other researchers that are looking into the whole UFO phenomenon and the breeding program. And we believe this coincides or corresponds with the whole idea of a Nephilim. It's in the days of Noah, so it'll be when the Son of Man returns. The breeding program, it happens when men are taken and sperm are taken from them. Women are taken by, you know, E.T. In the middle of the night. Ovum is taken from them. There seems to be a breeding program that's going on. I've addressed this in many of my books. Certainly On the Trail of the Nephilim 1 and Volume 2. Cosmic Chess Match gets into it. Watchers 6, we talk about it in Watchers 7, Watchers 8. So there's lots of resources out there. Robert, your questions really, excuse me, let me get a slurp here. Your questions require certainly more than what I'm doing here. I'm trying to get to as many questions as I can tonight, so I'm kind of skimming over them. I would suggest an in-depth study. Certainly the Cosmic Chess Match addresses everything that you said in depth. If you don't have that book, I would point you to it. That's why, with all due respect, we write what we write, or I write what I write, to try to communicate in book form and certainly in a greater depth than what I've taken to answer your questions. But books like The Cosmic Chess Match will give you more of an in-depth answer. Let's continue. L.A., I have a question. Since there are so many calling for a major earthquake in California, why are you still there? Good question, Bobby. Basically, it's this, that we're here in California because the Lord has called us here. We live in the Santa Monica Mountains, 1,000 feet above sea level. I'm very well aware of an earthquake, the possibility. In fact, just this week, there was talk about, you know, the 8.0, 9.0, that it's going to happen in Southern California at some point in time. Okay, we all get that. But I also feel that if I was to move, I would get some sort of leading in that direction. And, you know, I haven't been getting that. So that's my answer to that. Unless I hear from the Lord, I will stay where we are and continue to do what we're doing, which is Acceleration Radio and Acceleration TV and The Watchers and all the other stuff. So I hope that answered your question. Let me continue here. This is from Glenn. Have you ever studied the mysterious rock garden in Florida? It consists of massive stones moved by one man. This is a man by the name of Ed Leedscallion. It's called Coral Castle. I was there in 2014 and walked through it. I believe that there's not a lot of supernatural. We're not looking at supernatural manifestations to make that. It took him over 30 years to make that Coral Castle. And I was there again, walked through it. It's coral limestone. It's very easily worked. It certainly, when we look at it, it seems to be supernatural, but he was able to lift these stones through natural means, in my opinion. However, there's one artifact there that has me scratching my head, and that's the gate, which no longer turns. That gate, I think, weighed upwards of 10 tons, something like that. I might be wrong on that. And when it worked, a child could push it. And that means you've got to quarry the rock and then find the balance point of the rock. And that's kind of hard to do. So that one's got me thinking. Hope that answers your question. I got time for one more here, folks, and that's it. Hi, LA. I recently watched your video about the Nephilim came to America, as I immediately thought of the Book of Mormon. I wonder if you've ever read or considered this. You're talking about the Book of Nephi, as they call it. That's interesting, isn't it? The Mormons certainly get into that. The Nephi and Nephilim, there seems to be a tie in there. I don't hold to the Book of Mormon, but what I do see is I see evidence of the Nephilim all through the Americas. And again, my book, On the Trail of the Nephilim, Volume 2, talks about that specifically with what we found out on the island of Catalina, the giant skeletons, the pictures of the giant skeletons that were found. And by the way, we had three researchers who were independent of each other, no collusion between any of the researchers at all, examined the picture of Ralph Glidden standing in a recently excavated pit. By the way, that was given to the Vieira brothers, who had that picture up on their In Search of a Lost Giant show. And I went on that show in the History Channel and talked about the three researchers who put that picture of that skeleton at around 9 feet. So we have, as far as I know, that's the only real photographic evidence that I've been able to uncover. There are lots of newspaper clippings and lots of bogus photographs out there, but that's the only one that's actually been analyzed and proven to be a 9-footer, in my opinion. I could be wrong on that, but so far, those are the only pictures that have come to light. Anyway, folks, that's it for the day. 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This is a pre-record. 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Thanks for listening. And again, I will be, and let me just do this over here. I will be at Lionheart Ministries this coming weekend. You go to the blog, lamarzulli.wordpress.com. 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And you can check it out for yourself. Hope to see you there. Thanks for listening to Acceleration Radio. Remember, folks, I'll see you either on the air or in the air. Good night, everybody.

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1: From the high desert in the great American Southwest, I bid you all good evening, or good morning, as the case may be, and welcome to the best in live, in fact, largest in live overnight talk radio in America, from and beyond, from the Tahitian and Hawaiian island chains, eastward to the Caribbean and the U.S. Virgin Islands, south into South America, north all the way to the pole. This is Coast to Coast AM, and I'm Art Bell. It's good to be here, and we have got a real shock ahead for you. My guest tonight is going to be Joyce Riley, and she now knows something that'll turn your face red with anger when you hear it. Frankly, I didn't believe it. I'm not sure I still do. We're going to have to get her to lay out the details for us, and we'll do that in a moment. I want to remind everybody to go up to my website. You're welcome to take a look at the photographs from the Alaska trip, which was a blast, and there are some beautiful photographs of glaciers there. One night we're going to have to talk about the dynamics of glaciers, the physics of glaciers. It's absolutely amazing. Schedule of guests is up there, and of course, your opportunity to participate in the rogue market is there. If you get into the rogue market now, it's really kind of a neat thing. Everybody's up there. Howard Stern. I understand Howard said something that insulted his Canadian listeners. He just got a few stations up in Canada, and he said something that insulted his Canadian listeners on his first day. That's Howard. And, you know, everybody's up there. Rush and Dr. Laura and myself, Ollie North, and I think Tom Likas, and on and on. You know, all the talk shows that are there in that area. And my stock is moving big time. So if you buy now, you'll be rich. The way you do it is go to my website, and you'll see Invest in Art Bell in the Rogue Market or whatever. And you go over to the Rogue Market. And when you get there, just click on Market, go in and fill out their little application. Go over to Listings, and it'll list Talk Radio as one of them, and you go in there, and it's all for fun. Actually, you can win prizes. You can win prizes. And what I'm out to do is to get a lot of my stockholders to win their prizes. And we're well on the way now to doing that. So if everybody goes out there and up there and buys as much Art Bell stock as they can, Art Bell listeners are going to be cleaning up, I should say, in the T-shirt category. That's the kind of thing they give. So you get $10,000 or $15,000 rogue dollars to begin with, and I'm saying invest them in my stock. Why? Because my stock has, let's see, it went at the beginning from about a 15 or 18 or 20 per share to about $1,998 per share, and I think it's going to go about five times what it is now. So if you get in right now, obviously you'll be part of that boost. Well, all right. Who is Joyce Riley? Joyce Riley is a nurse turned activist. Joyce Riley is a nurse who treated Gulf War veterans and began to detect that they had some sort of terrible illness. Some sort of illness, Gulf War illness. Some kind of malady. Then she got sick. Then she found out about more and more sick and dying, because many have died, Gulf War vets. And I guess it turned her activist to see all that occurring and not to be able to get anywhere in terms of trying to get something, the government to recognize what was going on and treat these vets. Ran into a stone wall everywhere she turned. And we have talked to her any number of times. Tonight we will talk to her because she has new information. Joyce, welcome to the program.
2: Well, thank you, Art. I appreciate that, but I appreciate the term advocate better. I'm an advocate for Gulf War veterans, yes.
1: Well, you're pretty active, too.
2: Yeah, I am.
1: So you're an active advocate at the least.
2: Yes. And we need to be, because this problem is not getting any better. It's getting worse. It's getting more and more serious, for sure.
1: Well, you've got some really shocking news now. Let me ask you this. Is everything that you have previously said about Gulf War illness still operative, or does this news change what you previously thought?
2: No, it does not change it, other than I believe that we can change the percentage of the reasons why we have the Gulf War illness right now. We talked initially about biological and chemical being a certain percentage of the problem. I believe now that biological, if you include the vaccines now, to cause about 70% of the problems Gulf War veterans are having right now. Then the remaining 30% would be related to depleted uranium, the chemical and biological issues.
1: So about 70% of all the problems you believe now are biological in nature, not chemical.
2: That's correct. And I think that what the Pentagon is doing with the chemical issues surrounding Camisea, et cetera, are just nothing but red herrings. They're wanting people to focus on these issues. They are not the issue. The chemical issue does not spread a disease into the general population, and we are seeing a spread of this disease.
1: Yes, I know.
2: Absolutely. We are seeing hundreds and thousands of chronic fatigue, fibromyalgia, polymyositis, these diseases to which no one can find a cure for, no one can find a treatment for, and they're only getting worse. And Gulf War veterans are only getting worse also.
1: All right. Briefly explain what those are.
2: Okay. Let me just briefly back up and give my statement here that the U.S. government, we found out now, has been experimenting on the military for years and years and years. This is not anything new. We
1: right.
2: all know that. They've
1: right.
2: done it for 64 years, and they even admitted to it. But the issue of experimentation gets into one that is of paramount ethical importance when you experiment with things that are going to be dangerous to your troops. You do not experiment on people without their knowledge. There was something called the Nuremberg Trials that the United States called for and asked to be held, and that is supposed to protect the American public from that ever happening again, or the world from ever happening again. Unfortunately, we find now that in the military establishment, as well as in the general population, there is experimentation, which does exist, and it does violate the Nuremberg Code. Now, with respect to that, we have new information regarding the vaccines that were utilized on Gulf War veterans. Now, I'm going to refer to, literally, these are all government documents that I have. These are all documents that have been declassified. They were originally classified as secret. And when I obtained them, of course, they were unclassified at that point. They date back to 1990. These are all documents regarding the vaccines. Now, this is not my opinion, so I will tell you what is opinion, and I will tell you what is my conjecture from all of this. And
1: that'll
2: I will tell
1: keep
2: you
1: us
2: what
1: out of, you're good. That'll keep us out of trouble.
2: Yes, because I think it's very, very important here that we not jump to any conclusions, but we need to start addressing the issue of vaccines, because the Pentagon, as you know, has taken 6 years to even look at Camisea, which they can't even remember whether or not that happened or not. And they can't understand that the American public is now clamoring for some answers, the American public and its military. Well, when we go into something called the Tri-Service Vaccine Task Force, we find that this vaccine task force was held in 1990, and it was instituted to try out certain vaccines. Now, let me say that you do not try out vaccines during wartime. That is not the time to do it. You want to make sure you have things that are safe, because you don't want your army dropping dead of the vaccine reaction on the field, obviously.
1: All right. Let me tell you what I always thought, Joyce. I always thought that when they went into the Gulf War, they suspected there might be the use of chemical or biological weapons, and they had some vaccines that they had vetted at least to some degree, and they were going to try those, or did try those, and gave some vaccinations to try and protect against chemical exposure. And that's what I seem to recall. Is that, but that's not quite accurate?
2: Well, those are two of the immunizations, yes. Botulinum and anthrax. And while we're on that, let's deal with the botulinum, because this is an area of incredible discrepancy between the Pentagon and what really happened. In fact, General Schwarzkopf went before the Senate in 1997, this year, January 29th, and stated that 8,000 of the Gulf War veterans did receive the botulinum toxoid. But he said, We knew it wasn't approved, so we gave them a statement to read. They all had to read this statement, deciding whether or not they wanted to take it. And if they didn't want to take it, they didn't have to. Now, that was what General Schwarzkopf testified. By the way, he was not sworn in. Well, that is not the truth. I have not talked to one Gulf War veteran who has ever given a statement to read. And the evidence in government reports shows now that there were never any records kept, nor were there any statements taken, nor were there any signatures gathered, nor was it even documented in the shot records. So right there, we have General Schwarzkopf in the hugest of lies.
1: Why would they not document it after everything else in the shot record?
2: Well, because these were classified immunizations, many of them. In fact, I did receive one report out of a medical record from a Gulf War veteran, and it stated that this private received a classified immunization on 11 January 1991. And that's another thing that the Department of Defense has denied, is that there were any classified immunizations.
1: Huh.
2: Well, the immunizations were not recorded in the shot records, and anybody who's been in the military knows that there's two things you always have, your shot record, your dog tags, and
1: oh, yes,
2: everything's supposed to be in there.
1: Oh, yes.
2: Well, we now have 700,000 missing shot records.
1: 700,000?
2: That's correct. Now, that's according to Paul Rodriguez of the Washington Times, who stated that...
1: That's unbelievable. 700,000, that's more troops than we sent to the Gulf War.
2: Well, we sent approximately that amount, and over the remaining 2 years subsequent to that, we sent close to 1.1
1: sure.
2: million.
1: Sure.
2: But the issue is, if we have 700,000 missing, if we have 70,000 missing, we've got a problem. Mine are missing. I have talked to very, very few people who have a shot record left. So we have to look at either two things. One, the shot record had something in it they didn't want people to see, or the shot record didn't have something in there that they should have put in there.
1: That should have been 700,000 records.
2: Yeah, that's according to Paul Rodriguez, the Washington Times.
1: I mean, you could begin burning and not be done burning until the end of next month if you had a giant pile, 700,000. My Lord.
2: Well, there's 80% of the war logs missing also from General Schwarzkopf. Now, where does 80% of your war logs go? Give me a break. I mean, are they missing, or are they just unaccounted for, or are they being sequestered someplace? I don't know. But for shot records to be missing is highly unusual.
1: I mean, think they have a special government center, Joyce, where you will find those records eventually, along with the Roswell records and a million other records that were supposed to be there. But when investigation, official investigation, proceeds, suddenly, why, they're missing.
2: Well, absolutely. And, you know, it's amazing because as one veteran told me from the Vietnam War, he said, you know, we knew the government was lying about Agent Orange. We knew that. And he said, you know, we let them lie. We knew that they were lying. And everybody went around saying, gee, we know the Department of Defense is lying over this issue. And he said, we gave them license to do it again. So how many times have you and I said, gee, we know the government's lying about this?
1: Who's saying that about Agent Orange?
2: Oh, that was one veteran that had contacted me.
1: Okay, well, you know, I was there, and I knew Agent Orange was being used, but I did not know that it had toxic negative effects on human beings. I didn't know that.
2: But did you know afterwards when people became ill that they had something?
1: Oh, yes.
2: There was something wrong.
1: Oh, yes.
2: And
1: but
2: again,
1: I mean, at the time, in country, no way.
2: And what did the government say?
1: That it was defoliant.
2: Right, but they said these guys had mental problems, didn't they? They were put in VAs.
1: Well, you're talking about after the illnesses began. I'm talking about at the time of use. Believe me, nobody was told. Nobody that I know knew.
2: Oh, correct, yes. Absolutely. I mean, people were practically washing in that stuff over there.
1: Yep.
2: So it's no wonder that we have these deaths from cancer. And by the way, I still want to go back and say, those men and women have never been treated. They were never treated for Agent Orange exposure. It is time that we go back and we undo all of this charade and say, wait a minute, these people are not human guinea pigs of this government. It is time that we look at their problems and compensate them and get them treated. And they've never been treated for Agent Orange exposure.
1: Well, I really wonder, Joyce, and maybe you've looked into this, but if they were doing that then, what are they doing now? I mean, I believe they are still experimenting in segments of the military today.
2: Oh, absolutely.
1: I would be willing to bet money.
2: Well, in fact, I'm going to show you an example of that in just a second here, in which the Tri-Service Committee was organized to decide which immunizations were going to be given and then to test for their safety on the battlefield.
1: All right, you said Tri-Service Vaccine Task Force. What is that?
2: Okay, that appears to be the Army, Navy, and Air Force. The commander, by the way, is at USA Medical Research and Development Command in Fort Detrick, Maryland. This Tri-Service Vaccine Task Force was headed by a colonel named Edmund C. Tramont, T-R-A-M-O-N-T, who I understand now denies that he was the head of this committee. However, I have the unclassified memorandum, the confidential now unclassified memorandum, with his signature on it, that they were trying to find out what would be good for Gulf War veterans to use during the war,
1: mm-hmm.
2: and they decided to use certain quote-unquote untested items. These were not proven to be safe. In fact, one of them that they state they were going to use recommend institute available IND, that's institutional new drug, or investigational new drug, cholera vaccine immediately to prevent diarrhea. Okay, so they were going to provide a cholera vaccine that had not been proven safe, and I know that some troops did get this, and it was an investigational drug. You cannot do that without consent. You cannot do that to your troops. Another one that was given was investigational drug hepatitis A vaccine to obviously prevent hepatitis A. However, in 1991, it was not approved.
1: What is the regulation, military or otherwise, that says you may not give a drug that is not fully proven in some manner to military guys? Because when you're a military guy, I was there, Joyce, in lots of countries where I had to get shot records updated. You are not asked if you want the shot. You get in line, and there's a guy with a gun usually going into your arm, and that's all there is to it. I mean, you don't ask, you don't argue with them. There's no discussion about whether or not you want it, what kind of shot this is. Here's your shot, and that's it.
2: Absolutely.
1: That's how it works.
2: However, if they are proven to be safe by the FDA, then you essentially get it. If you ask, you should be told what you're getting. And it should be recorded in your shot record. In this particular case, they were not recorded in the shot record. You were not allowed to know what it was, and you were not allowed to say no.
1: That's not good.
2: No, it's obviously not. These recommendations come down from the FDA. So this is really an FDA requirement, not a military requirement. But anything that is listed as an IND or an investigational new drug cannot be given without your permission. You must make the decision whether or not you want it after hearing whether or not there are complications, whether or not there are problems attached to this drug.
1: Do you want to take a moment out to shut that ringer off?
2: It's done.
1: Okay. All right. So, again, I would ask, is there a specific military reg, do you know, that spells out what they've got to tell you you're getting?
2: That I can't answer.
1: Mm-hmm.
2: That I do not know the answer to. I believe that is more of the Nuremberg Code. That is something that we believe is something inherent in what America is all about, is you don't violate the Nuremberg Code. Because, you see, the Nuremberg Code does not specify military versus civilian. It makes no separation there. It has got to be that you are informed of what you get. And the military knows that also. I mean, the military is fully aware. And that's why they had to banter around the issue of whether these were going to be given or not without informed consent. And they said that they were going to be given without informed consent. Let me read one other thing here regarding the name of this project. They wanted to establish as high priority the institution of a Manhattan-like project. And I'm quoting from Edward Tramont's memo. Establish as high priority the institution of a Manhattan-like project to evaluate the above vaccines in a real operational setting. In other words, they were going to take these vaccines into the war zone to find out how they worked.
1: Yeah.
2: And again, you don't take vaccines into a war zone to see if they work or not. You know, what if your troops all suddenly died and you wouldn't have much of a fight on your hand?
1: Well, out of curiosity, if you were going to do human trials, Joyce, of something that would, say, allow you to be exposed to botulism and live, how would you do them without going into a real environment, without risking lives? In other words, lives were going to be risked anyway, correct? And they may have assumed this is the proper time. This drug is at a stage where it is ready for human trials. When we come back, let us address that point. It's the bottom of the hour. Yep, I remember I was in the Air Force. You didn't ask. You did not discuss what you got. You just got in line. And a guy, usually looking very bored with a shotgun, put it up against your arm and went, "Line." And a guy, usually looking very bored with a shotgun, put it up against your arm and went, "Shh." And you got some sort of soup. You had

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1: Here again I am. My guest is Joyce Riley, a nurse who herself became ill with Gulf War illness. And what lies ahead is going to be quite a shocker for you. All right, here's Joyce Riley once again from, I think, Houston. Are you at home?
2: Yes, I am. I'm really in Missouri City, Texas. And by the way, we have a new website. One of your listeners has come along and helped us out to get a website. And I want to thank him very much, Gary Robinson here of Houston. And we're at www.gulfwarvets.com.
1: Wow.
2: www.gulfwarvets.com. And on there is the schedule where we're going to be presenting all of this evidence very shortly all around the country. And, boy, I'll tell you, when we go around the country, your listeners are the ones in the front rows, I'll tell you.
1: Well, that's good. All right. Listen, Joyce, you know, I know that you know, when you go into the military, particularly as an enlisted man, which I was, mom and dad are gone, and the military is now your mom and dad. And you trust them that way. I mean, it's like they are your family, and you just do what they tell you to do. It's just how it is. You take a shot, period. They say take.
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1: John, you'd say how many?
2: That's right.
1: Something like that. All right. What is it you have detected now that they have been given? What?
2: Okay, here's what we believe at this point in time is that many drugs were investigated on our troops. Literally, we were the victims of experiment after experiment by pharmaceutical companies using large numbers of people to utilize different types of immunizations or drugs or whatever you want to call it. Now, the Washington Times came forward with some information which we had heard about and we knew about but didn't have any real hard evidence to go on, and that was that there was a compound called squalene, S-Q-U-A-L-E-N-E, that was being found in the bloodstream of Gulf War veterans.
1: Squalene?
2: Squalene.
1: Isn't that a derivative of shark?
2: It is. That's the natural form of it. There is an artificial form of squalene, and this is the artificial form of it. It's an adjuvant, an oil-based adjuvant that's added to immunizations to make them more effective, if you will. Now, the problem with squalene is that it shouldn't be in the body because there's only a couple of experiments that are going on right now in which they have been allowed to use squalene. So when some physicians started finding squalene in the blood of Gulf War veterans, they began asking questions.
1: All right. Let me back you up a little bit. Squalene, what is the alleged benefit of squalene?
2: It simply maximizes the effect of an immunization.
1: But it is also used, because I remember I had an advertiser once, or there was an advertiser at a station in which I was working, in which squalene was being bandied about as, I think, an anti-cancer type drug. Could that be?
2: That's right. It was from shark cartilage.
1: Yes.
2: And yes, it is utilized for several things in the oral route. When you take it orally.
1: Okay.
2: But when it is mixed and made into an oil base, it is not approved for use. It is highly experimental. There's only a couple of cases right now that we know of where it's being used, one in a malaria experiment and one in anti-AIDS vaccine. Now, when 400 Gulf War veterans turned up positive,

0: positive for squalene,
1: right,
0: there started to be a lot of questions asked. Now, the information that appeared in the Washington Times and Insight magazine by Paul Rodriguez confirmed what we already knew, but it didn't really disclose any more sources or give any more information other than they said that they had seen the 400 tests that had been done that turned positive for Gulf War veterans with squalene.
1: Okay.
0: Now, the important part of this is that you have to look at through the, you go into the internet and you find out where is squalene being used now and what types of experiments, and it's being used on anti-AIDS experiments, anti-AIDS vaccine. It is our belief at this point in time, and it is my belief, I cannot prove it, but it is my belief at this point in time, that there was, as a part of the Manhattan Project that I just read to you, an experiment utilizing an anti-AIDS vaccine on the military.
1: Why would we need an anti-AIDS vaccine experimentally on in the military who went to the Gulf War?
0: We wouldn't necessarily need it on the military. We would need it in large numbers of people. It's a large mass of people. Now, we do know that there are experiments going on within the military. I believe it was Dr. Redfield and Dr. Redfield that was doing the experiments with the AIDS patients in the military. There are AIDS patients, by the way, and there are
1: right.
0: people positive with AIDS.
1: Yes.
0: And Dr. Don Burke, I believe, was the one doing the experiments on the non-AIDS individuals. And at Walter Reed Army Medical Center, there is a unit up there, and the Gulf War unit is right with the AIDS unit. Now, the reason that I say this is because, I don't know if you recall, but from the very first time I was on the program, we talked about mycoplasma, Mycoplasma incognitus.
1: Of course.
0: Mycoplasma fermentans incognitus.
1: Which was very much AIDS-like.
0: That's correct.
1: Yes. Mm-hmm.
0: And it appears to be a retroviral piece of material, or it appears to be a form of, or a part of the envelope gene of HIV-1. Now, this has been found in so many people, I cannot tell you. We've had three independent labs doing the tests on this, not just Dr. Nicholson in Irvine, California, but Dr. C at UC Irvine, and also Dr. Vajani in Beverly Hills has a lab there in immunosciences. And they began doing the test on chronic fatigue sufferers, fibromyalgia, and Gulf War veterans. And lo and behold, they found about anywhere ranging from 40 to 60% of them positive with this mycoplasma. Now, the reason the mycoplasma is significant is because it appears to have 40% of the HIV-1 envelope gene attached to it or embedded deep into the nucleus of the white blood cell. Now, I was positive for this mycoplasma. It is so rare. It is so very rare, Art, that one should not have this mycoplasma fermentans incognitus or incognitus fermentans. One should not have that.
1: What does it do? What does it do to you?
0: Well, it causes a reaction within the body in which it essentially, for the terms of simplicity, it infects each organ system. It creates a problem in whichever organ system it attacks. For instance, if the mycoplasma attacks the synovial cells, the joint cells in the body, it creates an artificial form of arthritis. If it attacks the heart, it enlarges the heart, and it causes an enlargement of the heart and an artificial, a cardiomyopathy, an idiopathic cardiomyopathy, which means swelling of the heart muscle. We don't know why. Now, this mycoplasma...
1: Is it fair to say, Joyce, then, it allows opportunistic disease?
0: Absolutely.
1: That's,
0: yes, it does.
1: Because that's what AIDS eventually does.
0: That's correct.
1: Something comes along, infects you, and kills you.
0: That's correct. And so these diseases start superimposing themselves on the, if you will, the Gulf War veteran.
1: All right. Are you able to detect in these patients, Joyce, a lessening of the white cells? And when somebody has the T cells, when somebody has AIDS, you're able to do a T cell measurement and actually measure their diminished immune system.
0: Yes, they are able to do that. But most Gulf War veterans, I will tell you, don't have the money to do those extensive immunological tests, and the VA will not do them.
1: Have you seen it in cases of, I can never say it, mycoplasma incognitus?
0: I have heard, yes. I have gotten reports of it. Yes, I have. And Dr. Nicholson has told me about this also. Certainly, he is much more in tune with the lab results than I am. And yes, he is seeing that, a decrease. There is an assault to the immune system. We are finding these patients that are getting overwhelming infections similar to what you would get with HHV 6, human herpes virus 6.
1: Mm.
0: They're getting, I can tell you right now that about 50% of the Gulf War veterans I talk to now have herpes and swear to me they have not been unfaithful. They have condylomata. They have different types of sexually transmitted diseases without being...
1: Wait a minute. What percentage of Gulf War veterans have herpes?
0: About 50% of those that contact us now have herpes. One out of every two. And I think the nation national percentage is one out of every six now. And so we're talking about... Well, let's say they have an STD, a sexually transmitted disease, but many of them have not been involved in sexual relationships. So any type of assault to the immune system, such as an HHV-6 infection or opportunistic disease, is going to create this kind of problem to where Gulf War veterans are now getting overwhelming diseases. Now, the one thing we don't know about is the Kaposi's sarcoma. We don't have any reports of the purple marks in the throat, dots in the throat. But that's going to be the next thing we're going to be looking for because it very, very closely relates to AIDS. In fact, there have been some physicians that have told me that it should have been called Gulf War Immune Deficiency Syndrome. And that is literally what we're now seeing, Art. I got a call from Loma Linda, California, from a physician down there at the university, and he told me, he said, I'm looking at a patient right now says he has Gulf War illness, and he told me to call you. He said, what can you tell me about this? And I said, first of all, let me tell you what your patient looks like clinically without even seeing him. And I described to him his patient. And he said, how did you know that? And I said, because I've talked to hundreds of them, and I've seen hundreds of them. These men, and he said, let me finish that, look like they have AIDS. And I said, you're exactly right. And he said, this patient is going to die. I said, you're right. And he said he does not convert positive on the ELISA test, which is true. That's the primary AIDS test. But we believe that maybe they might convert positive on the Western blot test if they were to go ahead and do that. Most of the Gulf War veterans are being tested for ELISA on an ongoing basis, and they're negative.
1: Yeah, well, ELISA is the first cheaper, easier, faster test one takes. And then if that is positive, the Western blot is second, correct?
0: That's correct. But our concern is possibly that the Western blot may be seroconverted to positive. They may be positive with that. But the bottom line of everything that I am saying here is that if it is possible that it could have happened, that we were tested with an anti-AIDS vaccine,
1: yes,
0: this violates everything we hold sacred in this country. Now, we know the U.S. government has been experimenting. We know they have the right to do it with Title 50, which, by the way, there is a new law now to give back the right of informed consent that John Glenn has presented as a direct result of what happened on talk radio. John Glenn came forward and said Title 50 isn't good, basically, and we need to give people the right to consent. Well, we shouldn't have the right. That is the way it should be. We should consent. But we have been tested for the past 50 years in this country. And the last time we were on the program, we talked about the biological experiments done in 1977, the use of mosquitoes, the use of anti-personnel testing over the American cities. And now it has come out in the newspaper that these things were much, much worse than we ever dreamed they were. Well, that's too late now, 40 years later. The damage is done. And what we're saying is, America, understand that if your troops have been given an anti-AIDS vaccine against their will, which I don't know if anyone would have wanted to have taken it. If they had wanted to, then so be it. But we should have been told. Because now, as a result of this, we are seeing about 40% of the Gulf War veterans with autoimmune diseases.
1: All right, let's back up and think about this for a second. An anti-AIDS vaccine. Why would the military want to give an anti-AIDS vaccine to those men going into the Gulf War theater? Because they thought that perhaps Saddam Hussein had some sort of AIDS virus he was going to explode above them or something, or distribute in the theater of war, or because they simply wanted to test an anti-AIDS vaccine, which...
0: I think it's the latter. I think they wanted to test it. It was not an issue of being in or out of war. It was the issue of having a large number of people that you could segregate with the diagnosis of AIDS or without the diagnosis of AIDS. I mean, what better group could you possibly track than the military, who must be tested for AIDS?
1: Of course.
0: So this was a perfect, perfect group of people to do your clinical trials in. And I believe that it was that reason.
1: They don't even do that to prisoners.
0: Prisoners are
1: informed that, you know, they're experimented on, but at least they're told and given an opportunity to volunteer or not.
0: That's right. And every 6 months, I believe it is in the military, you get an AIDS test.
1: That's correct.
0: So was it a perfect place to experiment? Absolutely. Now, if in fact this is true, and here again, I'm going by what other people have presented as their information, be it the Washington Times or be it the London Press, which did on the front page of the London Times recently have the article that anti-AIDS vaccine given to U.S. military. Now, a lot of this is being based on the fact that squalene was given to our, or was found in our military. Now, I've talked with about 4 or 5 Gulf War veterans recently that are positive for squalene. They're very upset. They're asking questions. They want to know why they have this agent inside their body they're not supposed to have. It's not approved for human use.
1: All right, but the presence of squalene does not necessarily prove that it was used in conjunction with an anti-AIDS vaccine, right?
0: No, it is not 100% conclusive. But I think by the next time we talk, we are going to have that information. We have a lot of it right now, but I'm just not ready to be that confident to come forward with it. And right now we're just speculating on why they have autoimmune diseases, why they are why they are positive for squalene, because the issue is treatment. The issue is we're trying to get treatment for these troops.
1: Sure.
0: I'm not trying to track down who did what during the Gulf War and who's guilty of what. My issue is I'm trying to say, America, your military is sick. They're very sick. And they are coming to me and calling me as not having any other person out there that will even believe them. And let me just give you an example. A Marine wife called me the other day, and bless her heart, this woman is so caring about her husband. He's active duty, and she has been fighting the battle. They have sores all over their body. They're very sick. And she said, let me tell you, you don't know what it's like to have to suffer with your husband who's so sick all the time. He can barely work, barely crawl to work. He goes to work, and they laugh when anybody mentions Gulf War illness. You're not allowed to talk about it. He's lost the use of his legs, the feeling in his legs. And he was sitting at McDonald's the other day and urinated on himself, an active-duty Marine. You know, they, people don't do this. They don't lose the loss of bowel and bladder as a result
1: right.
0: of service in the Gulf because you experience some stress.
1: All right, let's imagine that they were given an anti-AIDS vaccine, and that it backfired and produced symptoms like AIDS, immune deficiency suppression. AIDS, if you get it, lingers for a long time in the body before it produces some sort of active or allows some sort of active illness. In other words, if you were not tested, Western blot or otherwise, you might not even know about it for a decade, for as long as a decade or more. I don't know what the average time for AIDS is, probably less than a decade, if you get it, when symptoms begin to appear. But wouldn't that be roughly the case with this as well?
0: Well, and I'm not an expert on AIDS, please, and I don't want to hold myself out as that, but I would say that at this point in time, if we now have evidence of the HIV envelope gene in the blood of Gulf War veterans,
1: right.
0: we need to start thinking in terms of the fact that maybe it was accelerated in some form or fashion. Later on, we're going to be talking about a DARPA project. I'm not ready to talk about it today, but a Defense Advanced Research Project, which we believe plays into this also. There's a lot more to the story than just we received a shot and now people have squalene. There's a lot more to this. The issue is that these people probably are going to suffer from something that in the next 10 to 15 years is going to take an awful lot of lives.
1: Squalene, then, is an agent to speed up effects?
0: No, that would only be the adjuvant. That's just the evidence that something
1: to enhance,
0: is given.
1: Then to enhance effects?
0: Well, I really can't answer that question either. It could possibly be, but I couldn't say that if it was or not. I think that what enhanced it was actually given a portion of the HIV envelope gene. And I think that the response that the Gulf War veterans are having to this is evidence in itself, the very fact that the mycoplasma is being found now. So we have to look for some central reason for all of this to happen. And I think that Washington Times is probably onto something. I don't know if they have the whole story, Paul Rodriguez, but I do think the very fact that all the shot records are missing, the troops are coming down ill with these diseases, and there is an awful lot of people out there, including physicians, that are calling me on the side and telling me, yes, this has to have been evidence of AIDS, anti-AIDS vaccine being given. And I'm talking about immunologists and people who really are in the know. And a lot of this information is not going to be proven. I'm sure that we may never be able to prove these things. But what we've got are sick troops. What we've got are people that were victims of this so-called Manhattan Project, in which, and by the way, let me just read one other statement from a memorandum that's been declassified.
1: All right, hold that until after the top of the hour, Joyce. We're there right now. So we'll be back to you in about 8 minutes or so, okay?
0: Okay.
1: All right, Joyce Riley is my guest, and we're talking about the Gulf War illness and what we now know. I'm Art Bell, and this is Coast to Coast AM.
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1: It is, and I'm Art Bell. Good morning. I want to update you, before we go back to Joyce Rowley in a moment, on the situation in my little town of Pahrump, Nevada. Our city fathers here have declared a state of emergency. All schools in Pahrump, my little town, will be closed tomorrow because of the flooding. We are experiencing flash flooding, very serious flash flooding. A lot of our roads are closed. Sporadically, the road between Las Vegas and Pahrump has been closed about half the time. I heard of road closures even on the way to Los Angeles, Interstate 15 from Las Vegas. The entire southern Nevada area, Clark and Nye counties, are being inundated. We have sandbag crews coming in from elsewhere. Other agencies and towns are beginning to aid us, but we are having a rough time here in Pahrump. All of this ought to be on a local radio station. We filed a couple of years ago for a license for a little FM station here in Pahrump, and the FCC still has not acted. And this is one of those moments when Pahrump, my little town, deserved its own information center. And it's just an outright crime that we don't have it, in my opinion. At any rate, a state of emergency in my little town. We're expecting more rain, sporadically on and off, and heavy, between now and Sunday. And authorities think it may get worse before it gets better. You may have seen scenes in Las Vegas and Pahrump of cars just floating down the street, that kind of thing. It's that bad. I know that the rain gauge that I have here, and to a lot of parts of the country, you laugh when you hear this, but in the desert, there's very little tolerance for large amounts of water. And in the last 24 hours, my rain gauge says we've had more than 3 inches of water, and it does not disappear. It just, the ground is unable to absorb that kind of water, and we get incredible emergencies when this kind of thing occurs. So, welcome El Nino. All right, once again, here is Joyce Rowley. Joyce, I've got a question from a listener. Every experiment of the kind you have described must have a control group. Does Joyce know if there are troops who were not given the shot at all or must have been given some sort of placebo because they're doing just fine?
2: Well, it's an excellent question. There are troops that are doing well. There are troops that served alongside some of the others that are okay, and we don't know the reason for that. There is also this other thing that comes into play, which is the fact that 27 out of 28 coalition countries that served in the Persian Gulf now report sick and dying Gulf War veterans.
1: What about Canada?
2: Canada does report sick and dying Gulf War veterans.
1: So the situation there is exactly the same, and if this was some grand experiment, it would have been coordinated.
2: Well, I can't say that it's exactly in Canada because they didn't have, of course, the numbers that we did. But the issue is really with France, because France is the only country that does not report sick and dying Gulf War veterans out of all of the 28.
1: And what did they do that we didn't?
2: Well, they did not give immunizations, number one. And number two, they gave doxycycline, the antibiotic, on a daily basis that we are now giving or seeing troops taking right now to treat them for the mycoplasma infection.
1: Mm-hmm.
2: So for whatever France knew that we didn't follow through with, evidently someone had some information. Now, I'm not going to say there was a grand conspiracy. I don't have any knowledge of that, but it could possibly be that could be a control group.
1: Doxycycline is also used to treat Lyme, isn't it?
2: Yes, it is. Lyme disease. Yes, mm-hmm. It is. And we're finding that a lot of these diseases now are doxycycline are helped by doxycycline, such as even rheumatoid arthritis. They're now being given doxycycline, thinking that that may have a bacteriological base. So we're learning a lot about this mycoplasma that has been researched upon by the Department of Defense, we believe. It was essentially found in the Department of Defense in the late 1980s and has become, we believe, a carrier agent for other things. either that or it would have had to have been a contaminant, of which I don't think it was.
1: All right, here's another fact for you. I remember Joyce saying in a previous interview that the Gulf War syndrome seems to be contagious. Is that true? And if so, does she have any kind of information on AIDS being contagious? I have seen recent evidence of it being possibly transmitted through sweat. We heard recently of a kiss transmitting AIDS. Has she heard or talked with Dr. Len Horowitz? I remember him on your show saying he had proof that the Sloan Foundation created AIDS and possibly Ebola. Let's move back. Do you still believe that whatever this is contagious?
2: Absolutely. Not a doubt in my mind. Over 80% of the people that contact us at the American Gulf War Veterans Association now report having transferred the disease to at least one other person.
1: 80%?
2: Yes, 80%. Now, let me give you a shocking factor. And let me talk about one other document here that's very important because I just came across this. I had no knowledge that this existed. I was not aware that it had ever been submitted to Senator Don Riegel, but we got a copy of something called an interim report. This interim report is about 32 pages, and it was presented to Senator Don Riegel in 1993. The date on it is September 9th of 1993. In there, it states that Gulf War veterans at that time that they had interviewed, 75% of them had reported that they had transferred the disease to at least one other person.
1: All right. This I would consider critical, Joyce. 75, 80%, that's a very high figure of transmission. Now, are these transmissions, do you know, to sexual partners for the most part or entirely? Or is it fathers, servicemen who have come back? And do we have cases transmitted to children? Relatives other than those who would be sexual partners? What do
2: yes.
1: we see?
2: In all the above cases, yes. We have reports of husband-to-wife transmission, which is the most common, obviously, from sex. But now we're getting into some other situations in which, let's say, the male, I know this is a case in San Diego, the male served in the Gulf War.
1: Yes.
2: He gave the disease to his wife after returning from the Gulf War. They have since divorced. She has now married someone else, and the subsequent husband is the one who contacted me and said, I've got the disease now.
1: Right. All right.
2: That is frightening.
1: That could still be like an STD, though.
2: Sure, but what I'm
1: scenario.
2: Saying is to go through that many generations,
1: sure.
2: that frightens me.
1: Well, it's frightening enough. Is there any evidence that it is transmitted in ways other than sexual?
2: Oh, absolutely. We know that the children in the families are coming down with it also. What we're finding is close living environments report the disease being transferred among the entire family. In fact, Kevin Wright, the bodyguard, we played a statement from him, as you recall, saying General Schwarzkopf, tell the American people the truth.
1: Yes, sir. Yes, sir.
2: Kevin Wright was on Extra TV, and Extra TV volunteered to pay for him to have this mycoplasma test and his entire family.
1: Right.
2: Every one of them, except for one daughter, is now positive for this mycoplasma.
1: Now, were these daughters born prior to his service?
2: Okay, the one, it's a mixture. There's daughters and sons. And some of them were born before and some after.
1: That's really scary.
2: It is. It really is. His whole entire family is sick. In fact, we just did a video with Kevin and with him telling General Schwarzkopf that he is lying to the American people. And it's 55 minutes made for television, and your people are always asking me, what can I do to help? Well, this is what you can do to help. Get it on your cable stations. I wish every Art Bell area would get this on a cable station. This video is professionally done, and it leaves the Pentagon nowhere to run. It is so powerful. It has Dan Topolsky, who was there at Camisea, telling what really happened. And by the way, we also, for the first time, have the inside footage of Camisea showing chemical weapons with U.S. markings on it. And the video, if you want to get the video, and I wish everybody would get it and put it on your cable access stations, 1-800-201-7892, extension 40. 1-800-201-7892, extension 40. And I wish you would all get this. And in every place where there's an Art Bell station, we could know that it's on TV, because we want America to know the truth, and this is nothing but evidence that is on this video.
1: And you say you've now got shots showing chemical weapons in bunkers, I presume, that came from America?
2: Absolutely. Chemical weapons with markings on them, with U.S. markings. Now, this video was taken at the time that they were inventorying the bunkers inside Camisea.
1: Right.
2: They went inside. The troops were there. I believe there was a major and several of the enlisted guys were there. And they shot the video to inventory the weapons. Now, they couldn't touch anything, obviously. But they were looking at just what was on the surface areas. And in this video, you will see chemical weapons with this familiar yellow stripe around them.
1: Are you able to discern in any way from any of the markings what it would have been?
2: I cannot. I personally cannot. I have not asked Dan Topolsky that question. But I believe at one point we talked about it probably was either sarin or Tabin gas. And I believe that was the response that he gave me. But he says that he reported that there were chemical and biological weapons in there to Central Command, which is General Schwarzkopf. That he reported that to his commander, who reported it then to Central Command, and Central Command said, blow it anyway, knowing full well what was inside that bunker. So what we have done is gotten the video, put it in, put the clips in here so that you can actually see those weapons inside there. And what you're going to see are weapons, and of course anybody who's a munitions expert can tell what types there are. There's several 122 millimeter, but there's a lot of different types of munitions in there. But you will see weapons that are marked with Chinese markings, American markings, Russian markings, Jordanian markings. But it's very sad when you see the U.S. markings. Now, that's the reason that videotape has not been released. And we know that NBC, CBS, and ABC has it, and CNN. But they have not released those portions of that video to the American public. But when we found this report...
1: Why not, Joyce? I mean... We've been through an awful bunch of scandals. Ollie North, things going on in the basement, you remember that? All of that came out. The networks jumped on that like flies on fertilizer. Now, why wouldn't they jump on this?
2: Well, I can't answer that question other than there are tremendous political and criminal implications in what has gone on here. Because we sold to a third world country weapons of mass destruction we were not supposed to even be making. We sold them, and we sent our troops into harm's way. Now, I've heard a lot of different stories from people who try to speculate as to why the government is not coming forward with the truth.
1: Well, you're right about that. There's a hell of a big difference between, say, a bunch of TOW missiles, which accounted for the Iran crisis, and... weapons of mass destruction, like chemical or biological weapons. I just can't believe we sold that to Iraq.
2: Well, the proof is already out there. It's the evidence exists in the Regal Report, Senate Report 103-900. I mean, the evidence is there. And that report comes from the Committee on Banking, Housing, and Urban Affairs. And it's dated May 25th of 1994. This report is 550 pages long. And by the way, the U.S. government's taken it off the market now. Since we started talking about it on your program, it has suddenly become unavailable.
1: Unavailable.
2: We're making it available because we want to help the government out. And we're sure they want you to know the truth, so we're going to go ahead and provide it to people.
1: Uh-huh.
2: But let me just share with you that on the pages, I believe it's pages 120, in the document, it shows the companies that sold to Saddam Hussein. Primarily, it was the American Type Culture Collection out of Rockville, Maryland, and they were selling biological agents. It lists the batch number, the dates, and they are going directly to the Iraq Atomic Energy Commission. So one has to ask the question, if this evidence exists, and it's here, it's plain as day, why? And I have talked to investigational reporter after journalistic, supposed journalistic reporter, mm-hmm. who get real excited at this story when they see the evidence that I've got, and then all of a sudden the story goes nowhere.
1: Why do you think that is?
2: Well, I think we violated international rules and regulations. I think there are tremendous political implications here. I think the Bush administration is very much guilty for what they did. And then I have to also step and say that on the other hand, We have to look at what happened with Hillary Clinton's involvement just in on her side of the issue of having sat on the board of a corporation that was selling and arming Saddam Hussein through the war. Yes.
1: While the war was going on.
2: That's correct. Now, there is a company called the Farge Corporation out of Marblehead, Ohio.
1: Yes.
2: Related to Kennametal Corporation. Now, during the war, they were found to have been selling to Saddam Hussein through March 31st of 1991, which is during the war.
1: Directly?
2: That's correct.
1: Directly? Correct. Not through Jordan, but directly.
2: No, they were directly selling. They were marking them ECC. They were transshipping to the UK. They transshipped to the UK in violation of the Export Control Administration Act and then fraudulently marked made in the ECC for shipment to Iraq. So they didn't go direct. They were transshipped. However, it was illegal to do that. It was not supposed to have been done that. And so there is a letter, and by the way, if you go to our website...
1: Well, the UK was also involved as one of our partners in that war. So are you suggesting the UK then was transshipping during that period of time that we were at war?
2: Oh, absolutely. Absolutely. Jordan was. We know that South America was assisting in it. And now we know that the UK was. In fact, Kennametal has already been fined. There was an investigation with the Department of Treasury, and all this information, if you go to our website, it's on there. Go under the American Justice, I believe it's called the American Veterans Justice Foundation link, and go to the Hillary Clinton information, and you will see the letter from the Treasury Department. Because the Treasury Department then fined Kennametal Corporation $13,700, which is obviously a drop in the bucket, but they didn't want to make, I think, a big issue of this case. This case was really investigated back when, Representative Gonzalez of San Antonio brought it before the Banking Committee, I believe in 1992. And at that time, the investigation began. Well, the investigation was ended just about 3 months ago. And Hillary Clinton served on the board of Lafarge Corporation from 1990 through 1992. During the time. Now, she was accused by Sarah McClendon of trading with the enemy as a result of those actions. In fact, there's a letter I have here from the attorney to the Treasury Department regarding Hillary Clinton. I'll just share a little bit of this with you. Under 18 U.S.C. 371, Lafarge is liable as a co-conspirator for the crimes committed by Kennametal and others in furtherance of the conspiracy. Since the shipments which were in violation of the trade embargo with the Trading with the Enemy Act, which occurred between August 90 and March 91, the First Lady's potential liability as a director and corporate agent of Lafarge, moreover serious conflict of interest issues, are raised by the fact that Lafarge Corporation from 90 to 92, I am obviously concerned about the possible correlation between the Office of Foreign Asset Control's continued lack of action and the First Lady's potential liability as a director and corporate agent of Lafarge.
1: All right, hold it right there, and we'll be right back. My guest is Joyce Riley, and we're talking about the Gulf War Syndrome and some of the politics involved in it as well. I guess I'm to the point where nothing surprises me. How about you? This is Coast to Coast.
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1: Joyce Riley is here. We're talking about the Gulf War illness, which seems an understatement. It seems opportunistic. It seems an awful lot like AIDS. And what she's telling us this night is that it may be, in fact, a grand AIDS vaccine experiment. She's leaning toward that fact right now, and we'll talk more about it in a moment. Back now to Joyce Riley. Joyce?
2: Yes, sir.
1: Okay, go right ahead.
2: Well, we were talking about Hillary Clinton's involvement in the possible trading with the enemy incident.
1: Is it possible that Hillary Clinton was on that board and was not aware of what was going on?
2: Well, I think given the fact of the information that that I've been told about how she got on the board and that kind of thing, there's more to the story than just the fact she was sitting on the board of this corporation. I do think that she would have had to have known. That's my own personal opinion. Can we prove it? No. But I think the issue is the fact that board members are held responsible for their corporations.
1: You bet.
2: And can be sued. We have to look at the fact that this is very compelling. When you have a president's wife sitting on the board of a corporation that is arming Iraq, literally arming Iraq.
1: All right, look, let's go back to the basics with regard to the fact that you have got photographs now of U.S. chemical weapons in Iraqi bunkers. Now, we've talked about that before, and I would like to... Do you have this photograph on your website?
2: No, I can get you the video. I don't have the photograph on the website, though, but I do have the video.
1: If you will get me the video, I'll take a still photograph of that exact thing and put it on my website.
2: Wonderful.
1: And I'll give it to you, and you can put it on your website.
2: Excellent, excellent. It's unfortunately it's grainy because it's several generations, but the Pentagon does have the primary set of these photos or the video, and unfortunately they have not released it, but I will definitely get you that video, and I encourage everybody to get that video and get it out to the community access stations.
1: Well, is it clear enough that somebody who knows biological weapons recognizes what they see?
2: Yes, yes. Every munitions expert, every NBC, nuclear, biological, and chemical engineer that I've talked to has been able to identify the potential biological and chemical agents, yes, because of the banding around them, the stripes around them,
1: okay.
2: In which General Schwarzkopf even said in his testimony, we label our chemical weapons with color codes, such as yellow and green.
1: Right.
2: And these have those color codes on them. So
1: okay, well, you know, if that is true, Joyce, that's the easiest way to open the can. If you really want to get it open, then let's get that photograph out widely. And believe me, it will produce a big investigation.
2: Well, I hope it does. It's about time. Absolutely about time. You know, we were talking about why the U.S. doesn't want all this information to come out. Well, we were talking about the sale of biologicals and chemicals. Well, the United States armed Iraq, Germany armed Iraq, U.K. armed Iraq. The West became the death lobby for Iraq. Saddam Hussein could not have done what he did without the West. In fact, there's a book that's been written about it. One's called Spider's Web, which has been taken off the market. In fact, I was told that it was taken off the week it came out. And one called The Death Lobby, How the West Armed Iraq. And in it, Kenneth Timmerman lists all of the companies and corporations that armed Iraq and the whole story behind it. Well, interestingly enough, there are 83 companies that have had a lawsuit filed against them in the United States by the Gulf War veterans. It's a class action suit. Now, I am not a party to this lawsuit, and I do not plan on becoming party to anything that has any dollar signs attached to it, but I do tell this to Gulf War veterans that may not know that there is a class action suit out there. But these are defendants in the Gulf War case, and there is a company called Sigma Aldrich Corporation. I'm going to focus on them. They are a defendant, and this is on the front page of the St. Louis Post-Dispatch dated July 9th of 1996.
1: And what is alleged about them?
2: That they were selling biologicals without export licenses. Sigma Aldrich Corporation of St. Louis agreed to pay a $480,000 fine to settle federal allegations that it illegally exported toxins that could be used in biological warfare. The Commerce Department officials said the investigation of Sigma's trading business found that on 48 occasions between July of 92 and January of 93, they were selling to places like Libya and Iraq. I mean, this is incredible. It mentions Libya and Iraq as such renegade nations. I mean, what is going on in this country? If we are arming these unstable third world countries, we are getting what we ask for.
1: Can you pry a first or second generation copy or photographs from the Defense Department with the Freedom of Information Act?
2: That's a good question. We'll certainly try.
1: I would endeavor to do that. If you know what you're going after with that act, it's a pretty good chance you can get it.
2: We will certainly attempt to do that because I know that it exists. And I've seen clips of this on CNN, so I know CNN has a copy of it also.
1: Well, I have good friends at CNN.
2: Well, they've got the copy. I know they do. And it's just a matter of when they're going to be coming forward with this. So the issue of selling chemical and biological weapons, though, is already proven in Senate Report 103-900. I mean, it's in there. It lists the dates they were transferred. It lists the batch numbers of the biologicals. I mean, there's no question about it. So, you know, this information has been out there. It just has not been brought forward to the American public. And if you don't know where to go to find it, it's not going to jump out at you for sure. These were, by the way, Art, Class 3 pathogens. Bacillus anthracis. Now, how did we know Saddam Hussein was going to use anthrax on us?
1: We sold it to him, yeah.
2: May 2nd of 1986, the batch went to the Ministry of Higher Education. Brucella abortus. How did we know he was going to use Clostridium botulinum? Because the American Type Culture Collection, batch 0818, sold it to him. I mean, we've got the dates, times, places. Everything is in this document. And because people don't look at it, don't get the documents, and don't study it, they sit at home and listen to CNN and think, oh, well, if it was true, it would be on CNN.
1: Yeah.
2: I'm sorry. And so we put together this video because it's got nothing but documentation in it. Nobody can walk away from that and say, I don't think so. Nobody can, because it's too well documented. Now, where is the Pentagon going to go? By the way, back to Hillary Clinton, before I finish that, I want to say that the Treasury Department did respond to a letter. The letter was to what had happened with the investigation of Hillary Clinton sitting on the board of a corporation that was arming Iraq,
1: although
2: that was providing weapons. And the response came on August 18th of this year from the Department of Treasury from a guy named R. Richard Newcomb, director of the Foreign Assets Control, and it says the U.S. Treasury Department's Office of Foreign Assets Control reached a civil monetary penalty settlement under the Iraq sanctions program with Kennametal, and the matter is now closed before this office. This case was previously under investigation by the United States Department of Justice and Customs Service, and it was forwarded to OFAC for civil penalty consideration. So it is a closed investigation now. But the Gulf War veterans, and the young man that did this, his name is Danny Wolf in Lawton, Oklahoma, is the one that did all the work on this. Gulf War veterans are having to give up everything they own, literally, to try and track down and get the Pentagon to come clean.
1: Okay, we still have a lot of service people rotating into the Gulf. What are they now being exposed to?
2: Well, Dr. Nicholson has told me that the biologicals will retain their life for about 10 years in the sand. They bind to the silica in the sand. If that is in fact true, then they can be exposed to biological weapons, just like our troops were. I have had reports from troops serving in such as Fort Walton Beach, Florida, and here in Texas, the military base here in Texas, Fort Hood, that have come back as late as 1995 and been ill. So I've been hearing about people that served only a three-month rotation in 1995, and they're now sick. The tragedy is that this disease is rampant, we believe, in the theater of operations. And those countries that surround that area, Dr. Nicholson has told me that he's gotten reports that about 20% of those people, excluding Syria, we have no figures for Syria, but 20% of those people are ill. And that I've talked to several people from Iraq that have told me that there have been 2 million deaths in Iraq subsequent to the Gulf War of some type of Gulf War illness.
1: Oh, 2 million.
2: Yes, 2 million. And today I got a phone call from Holland from a young lady who serves in the military over there. I believe she's an air traffic controller in the Dutch military. And she said, we're sick. they're calling it the military disease over there. She said, we are so sick. And she is coming to the United States to meet me because she wants to go back to Holland and do the same thing that I'm doing here. And she went to her commander to tell her commander that she was ill, and he told her she needed to get psychological help. Well, when she contacted me the first time, I asked her to fax me all of her symptoms before I prejudiced her with what our disease is. And I will tell you, Art, that all 18 of those were identical to the symptoms of our Gulf War veterans.
1: All right. Well, I think what we have to do, Joyce, is to break this investigation open. And there are several ways we can do that. I think showing clearly on a high-traffic website like mine, I've got, you know, like almost 5 million people since the first of the year.
2: Wow.
1: Would be the way to do it. Now, if I can get a photograph that is sufficient from your tape, I'll post that. And I promise you, if those are U.S. weapons, we will get an investigation open. There's no question about it. Then the other route that I would like to take is to go to CNN. I have contacts at CNN, and see if they have yet a better quality tape. And if they do, I can probably get hold of it. In other words, we've got to get officials moving on this, and there's nothing like visual proof to pry people into action.
2: I think that's outstanding. I think it's far overdue.
1: Yeah, so send me, let us begin by your sending me a copy of that tape. I will then put the photograph such as it is up, and I will use it to go to CNN.
2: Okay.
1: And we'll proceed from there. I would like to do that if you're willing.
2: Absolutely, absolutely. I would welcome it. I mean, the Gulf War veterans would be thrilled all over this country to get the truth out. Is the issue going to be chemical? No, I don't think so. But it's just further proof, though, that we have been lied to, and it's time that the world know the truth. And our website is www.gulfwarvets.com. And I will get you the full report of 103-900, the 500-page report also, because those pages, I think, are equally as significant that probably need to go on the website also.
1: Okay. Another thing I can do is get a link from my website up to yours. That's easy. If it's not already done, I can check very quickly. I would imagine Keith is working on that. When did you get this website up?
2: About a week ago. We are just under construction, but we just got it up.
1: All right. Now, I believe there are two deals, if I recall correctly. Yes, as a matter of fact, the link is already up right now. So anybody
2: Wonderful.
1: Who wants to get up there, just go up to my site, look down to scheduled guests. You will see Joyce Riley, and you will see the link to the American Gulf War Veterans Association. Click on it and go do a little bit of reading. But I'm telling you, Joyce, visual proof, nothing like it.
2: You're absolutely right.
1: All right. Now, let's see. Where do we go from here, Joyce?
2: Well, first of all, I want to say that the Gulf War veterans don't give up. Every time I do this program with you, I get tear-stained letters. And it breaks my heart because I know there are men and women out there hearing this for the first time, and they're saying, my God, she's right about everything she's saying. Don't give up.
1: All right, the phone number you gave. I recall you're saying that you had a tape or something you would send to vets, Gulf War vets.
2: That's right.
1: For free. And then the public can also get the tape. And the cost is what?
2: $20 plus shipping and handling.
1: $20.
2: Yeah, that's for anyone else. But for Gulf War veterans, you get it free. You've paid the price. And you get the 100-page document package also that goes with it. And we want to get this video out because that is the evidence. And I will get you all these documents. Plus the video off tomorrow. And I think you're right. It's time that this come out, and we've got the evidence. Let's go forward with it, and I think this is perfect.
1: It's the only way I know of to really get action. Otherwise, they're going to ignore you. They're going to keep you at the fringes. And what we need is some good legislative muscle and somebody who is willing to pick up a cause because of their own political interests, whatever that might be, and I guarantee you if we can get the photographs up, we will get action. And what about you? Have you testified yet in front of any Senate or congressional committees?
2: I was not allowed to. I had asked to, as well as I had, there had been thousands of people that had contacted Representative Shea's committee. I was not allowed to testify. I received one letter from Arlen Specter. I did not receive it. A Gulf War veteran sent it to me, and it said, "You asked about Joyce Riley testifying before our committee. She has already testified in Harrisburg, Pennsylvania, at our field hearing." Well, that was an absolute lie. I've never testified at any hearings other than the Presidential Advisory Commission, which I called this the worst cover-up of America's history, and I said that we had evidence that biologicals and chemicals were used. Well, that never appeared in the final report. But I have not been allowed to testify anywhere. And most of the hearings are over with now that the Senate has conducted, and of course, Arlen Specter's show of a hearing. And by the way, that was nothing but a farce in which Arlen Specter did, because Schwarzkopf and Powell were not sworn in, and they had evidence of prior hearings that they knew Schwarzkopf was lying, and they did not confront him.
1: Has General Schwarzkopf modified any of his statements?
2: No, he will not respond to anything. In fact, on the article on squalene, Schwarzkopf and Powell were contacted, would not give a comment. They basically are staying totally out of this now. And I will tell you from talking to Gulf War veterans around the country that the veterans now are going to his programs. You know, he speaks at $50,000 a pop or whatever, and they're taking signs and placards, and he's now having to be forced to leave through the back door. Gulf War veterans know what's going on. They know he's lying. They know that they have been abandoned by their leaders. And that is why these guys are coming forward now, albeit many of them are too sick. They can't. We have too many of them that are just absolutely destitute and so ill that they cannot fight this issue.
1: Well, with regard to the immunizations that were given, I would not care to believe that we intentionally made any of our own troops sick. I would not care to believe that we intentionally made any of our own troops sick. I certainly can believe that we used something.

0: succeed. And if you will get me that videotape post-haste, I will do the work, get the photograph on my site, and call attention to it, and then give it to you and let you put it on your site, too, and we'll go from there.
1: Excellent.
0: All right?
1: Thank you for all the Gulf War veterans.
0: Since the Gulf War, finally here, Joyce, how many veterans have died?
1: Well, the official figures from the Pentagon or from the Department of Veterans Affairs are 8,000. But I will tell you that I have been told from physicians inside the Veterans Administration that it's way over 20,000 and that we're not being told the truth. They're not keeping a complete tally. They're certainly not keeping a tally of Guard and reservists that are dying. But I've been told from the inside by several sources that it's over 20,000. And we know that there are about 200,000 that are listed on the registries as being ill.
0: I'm never going to feel the same way about our government again. Joyce, thank you for being here, and trust me, we will move forward and pry them loose.
1: Thank you so much.
0: Take care. That's Joyce Riley from Texas, and trust me, we will do that. We will get that photograph, consequences be damned, and post it. And if it is proof that our weapons were sent there, sold, and then used against our own troops, believe me, we will open an investigation. We'll get one open. Trust me on that. All right, we're going to go into the next 3 hours with nothing but open lines. Coming up next on Coast to Coast AM.
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The world is going through a great transformation right now. If you study political science, they call this a point of softening or liquidation. For 87-year cycles, going back thousands of years, that have been studied in every culture, things are static, pretty much, in the culture. But then every 87 to 89 years, there is a turning. And then every fourth turning going back is a mega turning. We are in a mega turning. And that's why you see all these different forces scrambling around for power and control, all these different factions. And the public is just now waking up to these factions. And the public knows about Israel as a faction now, and that is a good thing. But that is dominating discussion. To understand it all, you have to know the other factions. And an example of this is technology. People always love to make up something to be detractors about me. So about a year ago, when I saw all the corporate media just obsessing over Palantir all day and its AI technology and surveillance systems, I said, absolutely, that's going on. They're little tech coming in trying to get contracts. The bigger companies are mad. They're even more advanced in many ways than Palantir. And your cars are all tracking you, and your cell phones are all tracking you, and your home assistants are watching and listening to you, and your smart meters are tracking you and controlling your thermostat. That's not taking away from looking at Palantir. That's seeing the big picture. So everybody's talking about flock cameras now. Well, I thought I'd get into all the other systems that are even worse. I'm not defending flock cameras. I have no stock in it, don't own it. It's license plate reading systems that are, quote, private, but the government and private individuals

0: using it and stalkers are using it and all the rest of it. Just like I can go buy the data or you can buy the data from any cell phone company about all the cell phone users and everywhere they went and everywhere they did. That's what Dinesh D'Souza did for his 2000 Mules movie. He just went and bought it in a few towns where the Democrats were heavily stealing and proved it. The safe houses, the drop-offs, and the video at the drop-offs of them doing it. The point is this stuff is already in place. And with it comes this massive control grid. So I'll be getting into that as well. That's what this broadcast does, is looks at all the pieces. See, it's the same thing with the ticks. Everybody's looking at AlphaGal or Rocky Mountain Spotted Fever, or they're looking at Plum Island, or they're looking at the CIA dumping millions of ticks on Cuba to make the farm workers sick. But people aren't giving you a wide spectrum right now. I'm doing that today because people are interested, and that's good, and I'm glad people care. Because I cover everything that's important, but when people finally wake up to something and it hits the zeitgeist, I'm on it even more because people can wake up. Now, people are really flipping out, obviously, over the different WF people over the years saying we're going to infect ticks and they'll bite you and you'll get alpha gals and you can't eat red meat anymore. And then they've got these professors that put out big white papers saying it's the moral thing to do to release these. And folks thought this was satire. They said, no, it's not satire. I looked up these guys. These are acolytes of Peter Singer. Heard a lot about Peter Singer from me. Peter Singer has been around for 45 years or so as an academic. He is a total eugenicist, exterminist, anti-human madman. And you have to understand that he is a god to most of these bioethicists. He is the chief bioethicist on the planet. He advises the UN. It's insane. So we'll give you a full spectrum. You want to know the bottom of the rabbit hole in the ticks? And the mosquitoes that are all Bill Gates is involved releasing, we're going to get that too today. And big developments in Iran. Stephen Miller, overall like, came out with a "we'll nuke Iran" threat on Fox last night. And we've got new polls out, Trump even lower, spelling doom for the Republicans in the midterms. Is there any time for Trump to course correct? Not much more time left. We'll be right back. Stay with us.
1: 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Blow it to hell!
2: The last 30 years, one man has stood against the psychological operations launched by the mainstream media and the deep state. 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So stand with Alex Jones, this one-man terminating wrecking ball of truth, as he launches his next great operation. AlexJonesLive.com has launched. 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

Tuesday night, and boy, did I get attacked. And yesterday, everybody really started picking up on it. Election fraud investigators, some of the top folks that exposed the theft of Trump's election, looked into it and said, yeah, this is dead on. So we're going to be getting into Massey. 10,000-plus votes mail-in, almost every one of them, for Massey's opponent came in the evening and pushed him over the top, just like they did to Trump in key battleground states in 2020, Michigan, Georgia, Pennsylvania, you name it. And also, there was a voter turnout that was 300-plus percent bigger than any other Republican primary in Kentucky history. That's a 1 out of 200 when you do the math. I did the math. Others have done it now. They've done big reports on it. We posted it on X at Real Alex Jones. We'll be going over all of that. But look at this. A 1 in 200 probability of that much of an increase, 300-plus percent turnout. Can we show people overhead shot right here, please? So we'll be detailing

the Alex Jones Show live. And just remember, we bring you amazing products that really work great, so you want to order them again. We have a 90+% order rate on all the supplements. Nobody else has that. You've just got to take the first step of getting our Ultramethylene Blue, our T3 Very Best Iodine, our Bovine Colostrum, our Irish Sea Moss, or our Life Force. All these are incredible products that absolutely work, and you're missing out if you don't get them. TheAlexJonesShow.com. By the way, we came out, I just bought one about 6-7 months ago at a department store, the little RFID Faraday cage wallets that hold like 25 cards and 20 bills, and they're really compact and leather and aircraft level aluminum. And I thought, hey, I paid 70 something bucks for this. Go find the company, get it cheaper and sell it cheaper. They got them, but they only got 2,000 of them. So those will be sold out within a day or two at current sales rates, which is great. If we had enough of them, that could fund our operation. I mean, I'm like, I think this is cool. I've seen a lot of these. This is the best. That's the marketing department. I think this is cool. You think it's cool. And so we're trying to get more in right now. But they're about to sell out. TheAlexJonesStore.com. All right. Let me just preface this, because I know most of you get this and you're sick of hearing it, but remember, I'm trying to get the prodigal son here. I'm trying to get the sheep that got away. Okay, so I know the majority of you are as smart as I am or smarter. I know you know this, but I really care about what people think and say, not about me, but about where their minds are. And I know you see this too on Instagram, you know, YouTube, X, everywhere. There are either people that are totally disillusioned with Trump and are just giving up, which isn't good. Even if Trump's gone sideways, pressure on him does get him at least to not go completely off track. Just like if the Democrats get in, we're going to be on their ass lobbying and in their face against all the stuff they're trying to do. You know, that means we work for them when we're actually fighting them. But Trump is doing a lot of good as well, so we should support the good. You know, this is obvious to people that have, I guess, an IQ above 70. But there's also about 30-40% of people, and I run to him on the street, I have debates with him, that think Trump has a 5,000 IQ, he plays trillion D chess, his mind is greater than God's, everything he does is immaculate, and everything's just going to go great if we just shut up and do whatever he says. And that means whoever in his administration does whatever they want. And that is a total and complete surrender. But I do see it everywhere. And here's just the latest example. You see the talking point everywhere. Oh, the influencers, Alex Jones, Tucker Carlson, Candace Owens, and Megyn Kelly thought they were really powerful supporting Massey, but he lost. This shows they don't have any audience. Same thing Trump always does. Oh, they're terrible, they're horrible, they're going to lose us the midterms. When his actions are, they're super unpopular. But they have no effect, they're not powerful. It's not about, ooh, I'm powerful, let's have a debate about that. Obviously, prominent talk show hosts, journalists, researchers, pundits, I'm not a influencer, they love that stupid term, are important, but we're just reflective of the general public. We're just focal points. And I can tell you the feedback I get is 80% of Republican, 70%, depending on who you talk to, but the vast majority of Republicans are either done with Trump or they're really freaked out and worried. Okay? But I see this talking point, I know you see it everywhere too. Oh, and I printed a bunch of examples of it today. We'll get to it later. They're just, I'm not singling people out. These are just case point examples. I printed a few examples. Oh, look how messy God got down. And look at all these. We beat them with the Republican money, your donor money. And it's good that the evil governor of Georgia that helped steal the election 2020 is out and got primary. That's all great. That's what I'm saying. It's apples and oranges here. When I criticize something bad Trump does, his total supporters say I'm criticizing him all. And they point out good stuff and say, why are you against that? That's a straw man. No, I'm not. But stacking up against Massey and bringing in all this foreign money and Israel bragging they got rid of him while having their surrogates say they didn't is ultra unpopular. And even the major newspapers in Israel, I got a bunch of examples of it, are freaking out saying no country wants to have a foreign power run it. This is creating major resentment right now. And what is AIPAC thinking, doing this and bragging about it? And they kind of figured out, ooh, it backfired. So they're like, oh, no, we're not involved, which only pisses people off more. So let me explain something to folks. And I want you to remember this in 6 months when the midterms get here, okay?

I'm talking to the, you know, the 20-30% out there that just don't get it. I don't need to believe the polls, and it's a wide spectrum of them, that Trump is the lowest he's ever been. I talk to the public. I know. Okay? But it is guaranteed they're going to lose the House. Probably lose the Senate, and then Katie bar the door. The Iran war is super unpopular. Trying to block the Epstein crap is super unpopular. People are pissed. And now it's confirmed by the former head of the Border Patrol, and I got a clip of him coming up, that indeed good old Tom Homan is going along with the domestic internal stand down of our Customs and Border Enforcement. And so we're just going to call it what it is. Those critical of Trump the first year plus saying it wasn't enough, deportations and stuff, they were scaling up exponentially and doing a great job. Now that's basically been ended. And we had the former head of the Border Patrol on Monday to talk about that. And he's made new statements. So we don't save the country, and we don't move the ball forward, taking over the Republican Party, which we'd almost completed, until Israel slid in to take it over. Now there's a battle between us, the grassroots, and the Israel lobby over the future of the Republican Party. So just admit that's the fight. And don't call people that are populist, original MAGA, traitors who've been proven right. But just remember, if Trump doesn't change course quickly, and he's not so far, if he doesn't change course quickly, just remember when we lose the midterms, they're going to turn around. They're already doing it, saying, Jones is inconsequential. Tucker Carlson has no power. But they're the reason we lost. Because they say both. We're inconsequential. We have no effect. We have no pull. But it's our fault if they lose. No, the polls show, they ask the public, it's over Epstein. It's over the inflation. It's over the Iran war. So it's true when Karl Rove says and warns dangerously unpopular Trump is tanking the GOP midterm chances. That is a fact. I don't like agreeing with Karl Rove. But I had Mark Mitchell and others on 8 months ago when the numbers started to slide from 56, an all-time high, now down to about 30. And then Trump goes, oh, no, I got 90-plus percent, you know, 99% support in MAGA. CNN says, BS. They are telling him that to think everything's okay. And it goes on and on and on. So we'll be getting into all of that coming up. But when you got Gregory K. Bovino, who is as patriotic and badass as it gets, having to come out and say Tom Homan is going along with a stand down, it's because he has a responsibility to tell the truth. Now, I understand Homan's loyal to the president. And whoever made these decisions, even Bovino doesn't know who made the decision. Because I said, you know, I never heard it announced they were going to stop internal enforcement. He goes, no, it was never official. They just did it. And now they're not just getting rid of all the good guys and gals. They're bringing in literal former Biden administration officials and NGO heads. Now, am I supposed to just not talk about that and say it's 5D chess? You know, we got the guy that evidence is overwhelming. Stole the election from point blank with foreign money from Massey, saying, oh, $5 a gallon gas, that's 5D chess. What are you talking about? We're trying. It'd be like if you're lived next to your neighbor for 20 years, you're good buddies, you go on fishing trips with them, everything else. And one afternoon, on a Sunday afternoon, you see him stumbling around drunk in his driveway. And you see him getting in his car, and you go over and you say, hey, Bill, why don't you come on in and sit on the couch? You shouldn't be driving. Do you dislike Bill? No, you're trying to get Bill not to drive off with three times the level alcohol level and kill somebody or hurt somebody. And I know I harp on this over and over again, and it's not because I want to get the large minority of listeners that don't understand this to like me. I've never done what I do to be liked. I do what's right. That's leadership. I need you to get this. We're just like I told you, they closed the strait. The mullahs wouldn't fall. It'll kill the recovery. Mass inflation. Food shortages. It's already started.
Worse than I thought it would be, actually. Usually my predictions when I'm wrong is it's just worse than I said. I'm almost always right, except it's usually worse than what I said. I'm about 98% accurate in what's going to happen, but I'm only like 70% accurate nailing it or so. 30% of the time, I'm wrong because it's worse than I said. So I'm trying to stop the Great Reset. I'm trying to stop the globalist. And I know most of you know that. I'm going to move on to the news now and cover it all. But this is bad, bad, bad. Now, here's Stephen Miller. And when we've seen Trump say the entire Iranian regime will end in one night, their culture will never come back, it will be totally destroyed. Then he backed off of that and said no nukes a few days later. Then he comes out 2 weeks ago and says, it'll be one big glowing crater, nothing left in Iran. One big giant glowing crater all of Iran. What is that? It's hydrogen bombs. And yet Israel lobby pushing nukes and let's use nukes. And Mark Levin, do what you need to, Mr. President, just like Harry Truman in Japan. You know what had to be done? Use the nukes. And Israel's talking about using nukes themselves. And now here's Stephen Miller, who I've been following, you know, since his days at Duke and all that exposing things. I like Stephen Miller. He's been a real architect of good policy and, you know, a lot of great things. But here he is saying, Iran, you better give up or you'll have destruction we haven't seen in this generation. Well, when did we see something? He's talking about, 80-something years ago, Hiroshima, Nagasaki. One big glow coming out of Iran if ceasefire is over. And Iran just said, we're not giving you any of the uranium. We control the strait. Go to hell. I'll drop more bombs. 7.6 million on Vietnam over 15 years. Trump just dropped 22,000 bombs. Trump. Every morning I watch a 2-minute clip of the bombs, a lot of things blowing up. That ain't how you win wars, bro. Not with a group that won't give up, that's dug in. Do you understand attrition? Trump will tell you. I don't really understand the military. So will Mark Levin. He always prefaces, I don't understand the military, but I believe in my military. Well, the military told Trump don't do it 87 days ago. Guys, look up how many days it's been. They told him 5 days before it started in a report that was they later released publicly. Don't do it. I know I'm harping on this and beating a dead horse here, but man, this is bad. I said on that first day, I said, I hope the middle is full. I hope I'm wrong. I'll send the crew to get champagne and we will. It's only 82 days, but I guess they actually struck on the 28th, though. 83 days. I said, if I'm wrong, the mullahs fall, I will get Dom Perignon and pop it on air and just say, it's incredible. My problem is then, just like his success in Venezuela, he now admits pushing him into this, like a gambler. Oh, the tables are hot today, man. The cards are hot tonight. That he would then do this, and now if he gets success there, there's another danger in that. So we come back, I got Miller and so much more, but this is a disaster. There's not just a consensus in our military. This is a disaster. It's almost everybody. But Mossad, Netanyahu, and Hegseth. And I hate being mean to Hegseth. I think he's a good man and means well. But he's wrong. And quite frankly, he was an infantryman and a smart guy, but he's not a strategist. We'll be right back. Stay with us.

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1: I am InfoWars creator and founder, and you know, that only came along in 1997. I've been on the air since 1994. But I'm not even the InfoWar. The InfoWars belongs to everybody. A war on for your mind.
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1: 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That's what you send out to your friends, family, neighbors. Here's a forbidden show. Here's where you find it. But in so much of what I'm doing, I'm not trying to get you to think what I think or believe my talking points. I want you to understand my thinking process so you can look into these problems and then make your own decision about what should be done, because that's basically unstoppable. The point is that we are at the end of an era, the end of an old system. A new system's coming in. And the average person doesn't even know that the decisions about the future architecture of human development are being made right now. And the decisions being made, on average, are by globalists that are anti-human and think we're obsolete. And I get when people are brought up with largesse, even poor people on average are richer than somebody 1,000 years ago with medicine and food and the rest of it. There's a sense of security in that, and a sense of, I don't have to do anything, and so what if the world's going to end? It'll be after I die. That is spiritual death, to have that attitude. We're part of a compendium, a story of humanity, and our story's just begun. And if you don't care about humanity, if you don't care about a future, if you don't love our species and really think we've done some amazing things, if you're not a fan of humanity, you're not a fan of yourself, you're not alive. When I just plug once an hour, we get enough money to operate and hopefully expand. So I'm asking you to make it up for my failure. Those of you listening, make the personal decision to go to thealexjonesstore.com and get the very best supplements, the widest selection of Patriot apparel. It's all amazing. But particularly the supplements, these really work. Again, it's a no-brainer. I want to have the most accurate news. It's on tomorrow's news today. So you tune in, because this guy tells you the truth. I'm not trying to get globalist money to lie to you. I want to tell you the truth so we all move forward, win, win, win. I feel good about what I'm doing at a spiritual level, and I'm successful. It's really simple. And I never quantified that until about a decade ago, why I do what I do. 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
4: Waging war on corruption. It's Alex Jones coming to you live from the front lines of the InfoWar.
1: I mentioned a lot of stuff that's coming up, and now let's drill into it. Let me hit Iran quickly. Then I want to hit the border. And again, up until about 3-4 months ago, Trump was knocking out of the park, ramping up incredible, valiant activity by ICE internally and on the border. Back off on that as well. So the question is, does he even know about that? That's why we're raising the alarm, as Bovino said on Monday. That's coming up. So, overhead shot. Supreme leader, uranium stays in Iran, rapidly rebuilding military, permanent toll in Hormuz oil spikes. On that news, Tucker Carlson says Trump has diminished American power. Absolutely. The numbers are coming in. I mean, the world is absolutely turning against us. Tenth Trump-Netanyahu call as U.S. presses Iran to sign the document, but Israel wants military green light. Groceries just had the biggest price hike in years. It's about to get even worse. They're saying by June, you can see a 30 to 40% increase. It's already happening. And what do you think's doing that, folks? Inflation, energy. Trump goes, we'll just sell more of our oil. But because there's a bigger demand and less of it, it makes it go up for us, too. Supreme Leader says enriched uranium must stay in Iran. Iran building military industrial base faster than expected are producing drones, according to U.S. Intel. Of course they are. The CIA, Pentagon assessment is they still got 70-plus percent of their missiles. Iran and Oman are discussing a permanent Strait of Hormuz toll. Oil prices jumped more than 3% after Iran's supreme leader says uranium must stay in country. The world has 6 months to avert major global food crisis as UN Hormuz struggle drags on. Trump posted an article hanging out, here's how to crush Tehran in three moves. Well, why didn't you do it? You already tried those moves. He says the war's about to be over, though, and everything's fine. South African farming crisis is because less than 40,000 farmers produce 90% of the food. They're killing them all and running them out of the country, so that's adding to the global crisis. Dubai's shipping hub status under pressure as some industry veterans eye Greece. That's really hurting the Middle Eastern countries. And then there's this that I've been telling you about for a couple of years, because Israel, I've watched Israeli TV, their top ministers, they're even crazier than Netanyahu. They're saying, oh, we're not just going to take Lebanon, and they've now announced southern Lebanon is Israel's, and they're going to resettle it with Israelis. We're going to have a war with Turkey. That's a really fantastic idea. And who backstops Israel? You know who, you and I. But don't worry, the guy that just clearly, evidence overwhelming, stole the election with foreign money and hanky-panky in Kentucky, the most expensive primary in history, 20 million plus of Israeli money alone, of 30 plus million spent, with Israel first groups bragging they did it. But then if you say it, Mitch Shapiro says you're anti-Semitic. What? I don't want any. I mean, if Russia is manipulating our elections, I'm not a Russophobe, which they never were, really. I mean, they try a little, but they're not very good at it. The left exaggerated it times a billion. I don't hate Russians if I don't want the Russian government involved in what we're doing. So now it's official. Washington Post, they're all reporting it. Turkey braces for rivalry with Israel as U.S. war redraws the Middle East. And so they're hyping all of that up at insane levels. Israel condemned for monstrous treatment of Gaza activists and all the videos pouring out, rape, torture, murder, anti-Christian attacks in Israel increase, Jews attacking Christians at all-time record high. That's not the majority of Jews, but everybody's seeing this. And then what do we get out of Stephen Miller? Again, who I like on 99% of stuff, but he's very hawkish on this war. Okay, Stephen, we're going to lose the midterms. And then notice the middles didn't fall. Why was I against this? Because Trump promised no Iran war. He said Kamala would take us to war, and we wouldn't win it because he'd been given briefings before. They tried to convince all these other presidents for 47 years to do this, but they didn't do it because they knew it would fail. Now, Reagan tried it and gave tens of billions of dollars, and back then that's hundreds of billions today, to the Iraqis, over a seven-year war, Iran-Iraq war, and we killed over 2 million Iranians, and they didn't give up, ended up winning the war. So, again, academically, if it won't work, why are you doing it, sucking us into it? So here's Stephen Miller.
5: They can either agree to a piece of paper that is satisfactory to the United States, or they can face a punishment from our military, the likes of which has not been seen in modern history. That's the choice that they face.
1: All right. Now let's go ahead and go to a very important clip with Mario Nafal, clip 44 first. No, it's 45 first. This is a U.S. Colonel Larry Wilkerson. Trump is buying time. Why? He's managed an escape. This is very important that Dub tells in the next clip. Wilkerson says the Pentagon knows exactly what's happening. They're there to make sure the war doesn't get out of hand and that it eventually goes in Iran's favor. Here's the clips.
6: It might even be another attempt by the Trump clan, now that they're excused from ever having the IRS in their knickers, as it were, to make money off the stock market and to make money off the changes in the prices that are occurring. The statement he made that just boggles my mind, that he does not care about the financial situation of the American people, I think is more indicative of Donald Trump than any of us might want to wish or think it would be. So he's not concerned with any of these things that you've just, you know, pinpointed. What he's concerned with is getting his ass out of this war. And that's what we're seeing reflected right now. Delaying tactics until he's figured it out, if he ever does, but nonetheless, delaying tactics.
7: What about the news with the IRS that came out in the last few days? I haven't been following this, and you kind of hinted at it. I know it's unrelated, but I'm curious, what happened exactly?
6: Well, it's not unrelated, really, if you think about it. It actually excuses the Trump family in legal terms if the Congress majority leader has said some adverse things about it, I think, Thune. But it actually excuses the entire Trump clan from ever being looked at, reviewed, or having its finances examined by the IRS in the future. It's an indemnity for him to do whatever he wants to do with his wealth and his family, too.
7: It's crazy.
6: It's absolutely insane. And it's his former lawyer, now the new head of the Justice Department, that's made this claim that this is going to be in law.
1: All right, let's stop there.
6: I understand that the
1: Democrats persecuted Trump and did all that, and it'd be one thing if they stopped and did reparations and it cost Trump billions, all the persecution. That's fine with me. But not going forward, get out of jail free card, which Biden was the first president to give a bunch of people pardons that were for anything in the past, present, or future. And then now Trump's promises and whole administration, he's going to do that again. The precedents being set here are just so dangerous. Now, since I mentioned it, here's the clip of Trump talking about the GLOW, obviously nuclear weapons, that dovetails with Stephen Miller. Then I'm going to go to the other clip of the colonel talking about the situation in Iran. Let's play both those back to back.
8: After the strike, is the ceasefire with Iran still on?
9: Yeah, it is. It's, they trifled with us today. We blew them away. They trifled. I call that a trifle. I'll let you know when there's no ceasefire. You won't have to know. If there's no ceasefire, you're not going to have to know. You're just going to have to look at one big glow coming out of Iran. And they better sign their agreement fast.
7: What do you make of what's happening in the Gulf? That's fascinating. And also the strike on the nuclear power plant in the UAE. So the question is, what do you think Iran was sending as a warning there? Because they had drones to the UAE power plant. There were also drones to Saudi. Both of them originated from Iraq.
1: Yeah, Iran
7: and
1: did not take
7: the UAE
1: credit for
7: did
1: the
7: not
1: reactor.
7: Name Iran. I was speaking to someone from the UAE today, earlier today. They said it was intentional for the UAE to really not escalate things. I'm really confused about the UAE. Some indications, including Trump's post, show that they want peace. These media reports indicate otherwise. I'd be surprised if they don't want peace, but at least Saudi seems to not want war. That strike on the nuclear plant, the stance to the Gulf, and the post by Trump about imminent strikes and saying that the Gulf stopped him. Do you think that's true? There was truth to it, that he was about to strike Iran?
6: I think there's more truth to the fact that Pakistan deployed quite a few forces into Saudi Arabia. And the question in the Pentagon's mind, and in Trump's mind, no doubt, was, are those forces deployed there to stop the United States from using facilities in Saudi Arabia? Or are they deployed there to help Saudi Arabia defend
1: itself against
6: Iran?
1: Let me answer that question right
7: now.
6: Really? People.
1: 20 years ago, and it leaked out, they made a deal with Pakistan to have nukes they bought from Pakistan, but kept in Pakistan under flagged aircraft of Pakistan, but flown by Saudi pilots, and at any moment they could then bring them back to then deal with Iran or Israel. And that is my intel, and that's exclusive to me. Now, she's graciously joined us, Marjorie Taylor Greene, former congresswoman, absolute MAGA stalwart, vindicated everything she said to join us in just the next 15 minutes. That's all we have with her, so I appreciate her taking time out. I obviously have a lot of questions about Massey and this 201 chance that you'd have a 300%+ increase in the voters compared to any other primary election for Republicans in their history, the 10,000-plus votes that came in the evening, basically all for Massey's opponent, where Trump's going. He's not even worried about the Iran war now. It's all the ballroom and just where she sees this unfolding in the future of America, the midterms, Trump at all-time low. It's so sad she tried to get him to course correct on Epstein. He said, I don't care. It'll embarrass my friends. And now we know it's Lutnick that lied about the island and all the rest of it. So you're totally vindicated. Marjorie Taylor Greene, we salute you and thank you. We got limited time, so you've got the floor to respond to everything that's happened. Thank you for this huge exclusive interview.
10: Oh, thank you, Alex. And it's great to talk to you. And I just want to say thank you for being a fighter. They have come after you with things that are unimaginable, but I just want to thank you for staying in the fight, and I'm excited to be on your new network, The Alex Jones Show, and your new station and channel, and I hope that everyone is following you. I'm sure that everyone has made their way over, so congratulations, and I'm just thrilled to be here. I will say I think the direction is pretty unclear at the moment. Unfortunately, I think everyone is catching up kind of to what I saw about 6 to 10 months ago. And it's very sad. You know, we fought very hard to get President Trump elected. I truly believed in him and 100% stood with him in 2024 on the great America First campaign promises that he made to America. And it's just been shocking and extremely disappointing to see the way this has unfolded. You know, as far as Thomas Massey goes, Alex, most of the Republicans in Congress, they hate Thomas Massey. They're jealous of Thomas Massey because Thomas actually is and delivers in his votes, his actions, his legislation, the way he... It's a true loss. But it's a true loss to America. I had said months ago, I can't imagine the House of Representatives without Thomas Massey. And now we're actually going to see that happen. And what that means for the Republican Party is the mask is completely off and it needed to happen, Alex. You know, I hoped that when I resigned, that was in my heart. That was one of my goals, to expose the Republican Party and expose their lies and their failures when I resigned. However, I think that it took not only that, but I think it took this election, or we'll call it a stolen election, a rigged election, for Thomas Massey to really expose it. And I think what it exposes so much is it's not that it doesn't make sense. Of course, this election doesn't make sense. But it's really, I think what people need to analyze is why is Donald Trump, why did he fight Thomas Massey harder than he's ever fought any Democrat? You know, we'll go to the J6ers. You know who took out, you know who ruined their lives and destroyed their lives? It was Matthew Graves, the U.S. attorney at the Department of Justice, that came after these people and prosecuted them to the point where several of them even committed suicide. I can remember Matthew Perna, for example, committed suicide under the weight of Matthew Graves' prosecution under the Department of Justice. Well, did you see Donald Trump go after Matthew Graves? Have they disbarred Matthew Graves? Have they done anything to him or any of the attorneys that went so harshly after Americans that just what many of them walked through open doors in the Capitol? No, you see them coming out with this so-called fund. And if you talk to Jonathan Gross or anyone else that really knows what's going on, that fund is probably not going to serve these people like they're claiming it will, which is unfortunate. We can look forward at Alejandro Mayorkas, the former Secretary of Homeland. I impeached Alejandro Mayorkas. It was my articles of impeachment that passed through the House of Representatives because he was breaking our laws, violating the Constitution, and he led the border invasion by the millions of people into America. That was Alejandro Mayorkas. Did you see Donald Trump go after Alejandro Mayorkas? No. He comes after me and Thomas Massie and now Lauren Boebert. I mean, it's outrageous. Did you see Donald Trump go after any of the Democrats that came after him or his staff or have done any of these things? No, you don't. You see him coming after Republicans that truly embody America first. And
1: let me ask you this question.
10: People can open their eyes and see that.
1: I think they do. I mean, Trump has the lowest approval rating ever. It's destroying him. He doesn't seem to care. He said yesterday, I'll just go be the prime minister of Israel next. I'm so popular over there. And then you've got AIPAC bragging that, yeah, we won this election. We put in $20+ million. And then they have Ben Shapiro saying, no, it's anti-Semitic. Israel's not involved. It's not working. Mark Levin has no viewers. Shapiro's basically collapsed, but Trump has doubled down. Do you think it was the Epstein files that we now know Epstein was Mossad, MI6, and CIA, and on the Trilateral Commission? Do you think that's when the change came, when he got rid of Elon a year ago? It seemed like everything changed then, and then his Trump is like basically metastasizing and turning into Bill Clinton.
10: You know, this is my view is that the change happened when President Trump realized he's untouchable. And let's analyze, what does that mean? Well, when you hold more power than anyone in the United States of America, which arguably makes you the most powerful man in the world, and when you realize that you're untouchable, that means that opens the door wide for every inhibition that you have inside of you, whether good or evil, Alex. And I think we're seeing the dark side come out that we never thought we would see. This is not the Donald Trump that I supported. I can hardly recognize this man. He still tries to throw out the red meat to the base occasionally at press conferences. But his actions and his words have turned into something else that are totally something I would have never supported in 2024. I don't think you would have supported. None of us would have supported.
1: No, this is a totally different Trump. Just going back from memory, mm-hmm. I know we talked privately about it some. When did you really start getting concerned?
10: I started getting concerned long before anyone else. This was back in the spring of 2025. So we're looking at over a year ago. Was when I started getting concerned. It was a bill that the Genius Act, when they were pushing that bill through, and President Trump was angry at me because I voted no on that bill because it had a backdoor to a central bank digital currency. And I said, I'll never, ever support that. And I also saw the early warning signs when they were trying to put the moratorium on state rights for AI, tying states' hands for 10 years to make their own laws and regulations on AI. And that's what President Trump wanted. And that shocked me. Ted Cruz wanted it. They're all pushing.
1: I remember you were instrumental in shooting that down. So you've been totally vindicated. Now Iran.
10: And then it was when they attacked. It was back in June of 2025 when he first attacked Iran. And I publicly was against it, and I got attacked. I got attacked by all the, you know, the MAGA influencers that get paid on the back end for that. Charlie Kirk came out against it. Tucker Carlson came out against it. I think you spoke out against, there was only a few of us that spoke out against it a year ago. And now look at us. Now we're in a war that we're losing. And that's the truth. We're losing the war in Iran. We do not control the Strait of Hormuz. They arguably fully control the Strait. Gas is over $4.50 a gallon. Inflation is rising, and there's no end in sight unless President Trump just pulls us out. That's the only way we're going.
1: And that was my next question. You read my mind. So we know the Pentagon and 18 or 17 intelligence agencies told him don't do it a week before. Joe Kent resigned and said, I'm trying to get you to course correct. 2 weeks in, he ignored mm-hmm. that, called him a traitor. And then now it's come out from inside sources, and I've talked to him. Trump does want an off-ramp, but Iran now holds the cards blocking the Strait. And so now he's mm-hmm. threatening nuclear attacks and all this other craziness. And now it's mm-hmm. destroying the recovery, everything else. And now he's talking about going into Cuba. What do you expect, knowing his mind, What do you expect him to do now?
10: I had said in early 2025 when I started seeing things, and remember, I saw them first because I was serving in Congress. I had an upfront seat. So it's not that anyone on the outside couldn't see it. It's just because I would see it first, right? And I had said when the president loses power, my greatest fear is he turns to war. Because when a president is a lame duck and they no longer have no control, they can no longer persuade the House and Senate to vote the way he wants them to. When they no longer have a reelection and they're no longer in control of their political party, like he would eventually lose control of the Republican Party. I said my greatest fear is Donald Trump will turn to war. And I'm sad to see that happen. I'm sad for all of us. I'm sad for America. I'm sad for the entire world. And I think that's what we're seeing more and more is we're seeing him turn to war, because when he is a wartime president, that opens up the door to different powers that he can take. And if our military is engaged in a war with Iran, that and they are selling the talking points every single day on Fox News that we have to take care of this now or we'll pay the price later, which is the same talking point of we have to fight them over there before we fight them over here. That's what they said after September 11th. You know, and they're selling that to the same generation, right? The baby boomers unfortunately the ones that just consume Fox News and they don't know any different because they don't watch anything different. And, but that's what I had said, Alex, is I think we're going to see him turn to war more and more and more. And that's how he maintains control. That's how he keeps a grasp on power. And, that it seems to be, that's what we're seeing.
1: We are seeing Thune, who's no hero, he's blocking the save act, the rest of it, come out and say, no, you're not getting, you know, this ballroom, you're not getting, we're in this slush fund, you're not going to get all this. And then more and more Republicans, even big ones, are turning against him. What, knowing his psychology, he's got lawyers, people floating around, national emergencies, all the rest of this. Mm-hmm. I mean, I'm really concerned what he'll do.
10: I am too. I think we're going to see unprecedented grasp for power. And I'm very concerned about it. Like I said, I would have never supported this man if I had thought he would do this. And I think we're going to see these changes. You know, Thune, there's a lot of things that Thune could be doing. There's a lot of things that Mike Johnson can be doing, but they're not going to. What everyone needs to wake up and realize is the Republicans in the House and pretty much almost all of the Republicans in the Senate are terrified to tell Donald Trump no. They're terrified to tell him no because they're scared of losing their seat, their position of power, because that's all they care about. It's just a career to them.
1: And they're backstopped and, by Israel, a foreign power, openly manipulating our elections. What a crisis. I know you got to go. I know you got to go. We got a 2-minute break. Will you do 5 more minutes just to talk about Israel and that issue of AIPAC and what we should do?
10: Yeah, I'm glad to talk about it.
1: You're awesome. And where's the best place people to follow you on X?
10: On X, Rep MTG, or my personal account, MT Green, 2 E's on the end, MT Green E.
1: All right, well, we've had that on screen. Back in 2 minutes, powerful information. It's just the truth. We're not going to steer you wrong. We'll tell the truth no matter what. Stay with us back in 2 minutes.
11: 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Try Shilajit gummies today.
12: A guy in Venice Beach just got his arm nearly hacked off by some tweaker with a samurai sword. And as of 4:15, he is still on the loose. And seemingly, the reaction from our local government is basically like, oh, shit, like, these things just happen. Like, this is our new normal. That, dude. I want to live in an LA that is safe to go out, where I don't have to worry about walking around and getting my arm hacked off by some tweaker looking for drugs.
13: Sorry, I ate a Shilajit gummy. Sorry, I thought I could finish it before that clip was over. You caught me. Shilajit gummies, folks, we're not joking. They're very good. Shilajit gummies. Are you a leftist idiot that thinks it's normal that men get their arms chopped off with swords when trying to go to the beach? In California, Shilajit gummies are for you. consumers of Shilajit gummies, they know places to avoid. 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

0: when Marjorie Taylor Greene over a year ago really started coming out about Trump and warning the public, and they swatted her and demonized her and attacked her, I had a lot of listeners mad at me that I didn't totally turn against him. I supported her and said she was right, but the Democrats are so bad. I've been through so much persecution that I wanted to believe, but in the last 6 months, I've really gotten the fact that this is not the same Trump. In closing, we're talking in the break. We were speculating, is the Epstein fall? What is it? This is not the same Trump, and his trajectory gets worse and worse. And then AIPAC puts in 20-plus million, brags about it, sends the Secretary of Defense to campaign against him. You have all these word anomalies, massive increase, one out of 200 chance. Never before happened in Kentucky, this huge outpouring, but nobody knows the guy he ran against. He has tiny crowds of 20 people. And then now we're here, and then you've got the Israel lobby bragging all over the Israeli newspapers, all over AIPAC, they did it, but then all over the U.S. news and CNN saying it's anti-Semitic if you say a foreign power is involved when they're openly involved. And so now more than ever, Israel really is, I think, the most powerful lobby in the U.S. What do you think?
1: Oh, absolutely. They're the most powerful. And every single one of our politicians are owned by them. You just showed that post by AIPAC, where they literally bragged that they financially supported the candidate, Clay Fuller, that replaced me, and they financially backed Ed Gallran, who just beat, or supposedly beat, Thomas Massie in a race. And they're bragging about it. And if we had said that, that would be considered an anti-Semitic conspiracy theory. And we would be demonized, and labeled as if we're Jew haters. But actually AIPAC comes right out there and says it. They literally say that their own money is what has replaced, myself and Thomas Massie. And so, when they're telling you out loud and they're bragging about it, you better believe them because they're telling the truth.
0: Even major Israeli newspapers are saying this is dangerous to have Israel bragging around the United States.
1: It's extremely dangerous. And the American people have to recognize that you're occupied by a foreign country. When a foreign country is bragging about their wealthiest donors can own our United States elected, our American politicians, and then their own foreign news media is saying how it's dangerous and they're admitting it too. Well, the American people need to wake up. They have a serious problem. We have a serious problem. And the question is, what are we going to do about it?
0: Well, even Grok was asked, did basically Israel fund this election against him? And Grok said yes. Basically 80% of the funding came from Israel. So, it's right there. It's not even hidden, but they try to gaslight us.
1: Oh, no, they did, and everyone knows it. And, here's the funny thing. I heard Donald Trump say today, and he was talking about how California elections are rigged, and he was talking about how he was claiming how he won California, but the elections are rigged and all this stuff. And I was laughing, and I was like, you got to be kidding me. Here's Donald Trump talking about rigged elections, but yet we just saw one in Kentucky. And nobody can deny it. That's what everyone is talking about ever since it happened on Tuesday, is that this is all too extraordinary to be believable. And Ed Gallran, which is basically a warm body pumped up by money from Israel, with a Donald Trump rubber stamp on his forehead, somehow won an election with a historic turnout. No, I'm not buying it. And I don't think anyone else is either.
0: Well, it sure is going to backfire. We heard all about Russian collusion that basically didn't exist. Now you have Israel openly. Netanyahu said 8 months ago, 7 months ago, we're going to have an 8-front war. We're going to primary people. We're going to censor. They just funded another $760 million last week for domestic operations in the U.S. Congress needs to act on this, don't they?
1: They do, but they're not going to, Alex. We're not going to see any action coming out of Congress. You won't see any hearings happening in Congress. You won't see any hearings in the Senate. You won't see any of your elected leaders doing anything because they're also owned, funded, and controlled by AIPAC and the exact same lobby that just bought the Kentucky's 4th District. So you're not going to see anything. And here, I want to put a little bug in everyone's ear, Alex. In America, we want
0: to. Hold on, I hate to do this to you. I hate to do this to you. It's a 1-minute break. Because we're still on radio stations, so they have these weird breaks with radio. Back in 60 seconds to finish your final point, MTG.
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0: This is rocket fuel. This is incredible. This is rocket fuel. because I'm a sexual Tyrannosaurus Rex, Rex, Rex, Rex. This is a cocktail I drink every day. A squirt of ultramethylene blue and T3. You are insane if you don't get it. Insane if you don't get it. Okay? Well, listen, listen, listen, listen. Well, listen, listen, listen. You are insane if you don't get it. Insane if you don't get it. I am a wrecking ball. I am obsessed with this. I can't stop. Stop. Stop. Stop. And now I'm having this. And now I'm having this. Because I'm a sexual Tyrannosaurus Rex, Rex, Rex, Rex. This is the truth. Because I'm a sexual Tyrannosaurus Rex, Rex, Rex, Rex. You understand that? Is that burning your brain, brain, brain, brain?
3: I think I'm going to buy some methylene blue now.
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0: We're now in hour number two, masses of news, special guests and more coming up. The great Marjorie Taylor Greene is here. She's got some final comments before she has to go. And I appreciate her joining us. But I just want to make this point to her. I've been persecuted for integrity. And I know a lot of other people that have as well. And those are the best people to know. They have life in their eyes. They're good people. They're strong. And as negative as all this is, and painful, this is the process of taking our country and our souls and our world back. And this is a struggle. And so I've never asked you this off air or on air, but I would imagine when you were defending Trump, one of his most strongest supporters under total leftist attack, you felt good and empowered because overall he was doing a good job back then, the old Trump, and you could see the good. So it was you were a happy warrior. But watching you and listening to you since you really woke up and kind of led this awakening and been vindicated, you seem more alive and more electric than ever. And so I just want people to know that when you get persecuted and the whole system attacks you, but you're right, that's the journey. That's what God's looking for. So let me just guess. Are you more alive, more empowered than you've ever been? And would you do anything different now?
1: Absolutely. No, Alex, I feel that way because I'm free. I'm free. I'm free in my soul. I'm free in my mind. I'm free with my speech. And this is why your show is so important on the Alex Jones, AlexJonesLive.com. And thank you so much for having me on here. This is why people need to tune in to AlexJonesLive.com, because you're willing to have the conversations that most people are having in their living rooms and coffee shops on their work breaks. You're willing to talk about the issues that really matter to people, and you're willing to have guests on that are also willing to talk about it. And that's why it's so important for people to tune in to AlexJonesLive.com. But here's the situation. Alex, here's my concern. In 2020, we saw the entire country get shut down, and it was under President Trump with a virus made in the Wuhan lab, COVID, and everyone obediently shut down. And then we watched January 6th happen, and we watched people fight for Trump. And they walked into the Capitol. They said, this is our house. We control the elections. We control the government. And then we watched the Biden administration and his Department of Justice come after those people like we've never seen before in history. While BLM rioters and Antifa rioters, over 95% of them had their charges dropped, we saw J6ers locked away in solitary confinement for years. And then President Trump, he pardoned them. Now he claims that he's going to give them money, but I really doubt that's going to happen. He never went after the people that did it to them. But my point is this, Alex, when we see the government come after Americans and shut them down, we have watched America obediently back away and do nothing. And my question for Americans going forward is, what are you going to do? What are you going to do? I know what I did. I ran for Congress. I served for 5 years. I did everything that I possibly could to try to stop this. I supported Trump when I thought he was right, and I spoke out against him when I see him doing wrong and I disagree with him. But my question is for everyone else: what are you going to do when your country is now occupied by a foreign lobby? And our own elected leaders are being controlled by a foreign leader and a foreign government. This has nothing to do with a religion. This has nothing to do with people's identity. This has everything to do with the fact that this is a secular foreign government that is trying to control our government, our leaders, and our military. And the question is, what are you going to do? And that's really where we are today. We just watched Thomas Massie's election. I'll say it, rigged and stolen. I have no problem saying that. I don't care who attacks me over that. I know what I saw happen, and I think the country knows what they saw happen. But the question is, going forward, what do we do? Are you going to sit back and do nothing, mind your own business and say, you know, this isn't my fight? But when it really is, because you're an American and this is your country and the future belongs to you. And so I think that's where the conversations need to be had. And younger generations are going to have to look forward and say, the future is a lot different for you guys than it has been for the older generations. And so it's up to the younger generations to claim your future and to say, no, this is our country. This is a government that serves us. It's funded by the people. It's supposed to be for the people. And we need to rein it in and make sure that it is serving the American people and no one else. It's America first and it's nothing else. There are no political lines anymore. There should not be any more political parties. It should only be America first going forward. And the question is, what does that look like? And I think that should define every conversation from here on out.
0: I totally agree. And in closing, since you mentioned it, you have 10,000 plus votes that come in late in the evening when they're tied, and they're reportedly almost all for his opponent. You have 20 plus million directly given by the Israeli lobby, AIPAC bragging about it. So that's foreign meddling right there, cut and dry. The Russians were doing it. The election will be thrown out. The Chinese, anybody else. So right there, it's confirmed. Then you have Israel bragging about it. Then you have their newspapers bragging about it. Other newspapers over their concerns, and it's going to piss Americans off. And then you have their surrogates gaslighting and saying it's not happening. So bare minimum, they did it with foreign involvement and meddling. And then you've got 370-something% more votes in this primary than ever happened in the history of Kentucky.
1: Yeah.
0: And three times, ever happened in any of his previous ones where he would win by 20, 30 points. And you look at that, they did the math, that's one out of a 200 chance, basically impossible. And then you saw his opponent would have no one at his rallies. Even his victory rally had like 20 drunk people at it. Massey had thousands. His campaign stops, even Hegseth, had like 20 people. I mean, he had the energy of a rock. I mean, no one is, but then the side issue, and when you finish up here, Massey, I guess, high road. I mean, I know you were just sick of the corruption, wanted to be free of it. I think he looked so happy because he fought the hard fight. They stole it. And I guess he took the quote high road by saying, and I understand it's the evening of, he doesn't have the proof yet, but he has a responsibility for election integrity as he sees the evidence we've seen. I think Massey needs to reassess what he said about, okay, I lost. I don't think he lost.
1: Well, actually, so the difference between Thomas Massey and I is there isn't really any. The outcome would have been the same if I had stayed in, Alex. My family would have had to endure horrific attacks just like Thomas Massey's family had to endure. My district would have been pummeled by tens of millions of dollars coming from three billionaire Israel donors. And it would have been pummeled the same way Thomas's district was. The difference between Thomas's eye is I saw it coming and I said, I'm not going to allow them to do that to me. I'm not going to allow them to do that to my family. I'm not going to allow them to do that to my district. And so I said, you know what? I know what this is. I know exactly who these people are. I know that Republicans are absolutely worthless in the House of Representatives, like who these people are. I know that Republicans are absolutely worthless in the House of Representatives. I know the Speaker is a, is, is a, his

0: after that, neither one of us will be in Congress anymore. And, you know, should Thomas stand up and fight it? No. Look, I don't think it's up to one woman or one man. That's the message that people need to hear, is don't sit there and be mad at me because I'm not in Congress anymore. Don't turn and point your finger at Thomas Massie because he's not going to fight the election results or whatever he chooses to do or doesn't do. It's not about what one person can do anymore. Here's where it is. The responsibility is up to all of you. It's up to all of you. Thomas and I have tried. Believe me, we've tried so hard.
1: That's right. You've already been.
0: We were almost killed. My son's life was threatened. Okay. My life was threatened too many times. We laid it all out there. So where we are now, Alex, is it's not, oh, Thomas, you need to get in there. You better challenge those election results. You better keep fighting. MTG, you quit. Why did you leave? You should have stayed in there and fight. No. Sorry, American people, it's your turn. It is your turn. And I say that, and I'm as a person that not only believes it fully with all my heart, because I've been in there and have been a part of it, but I'll stand beside you while you stand up and fight. But you can't sit at home and do this anymore, thumbing on your phone and social media comments.
1: And you said that before I brought this up. And of course, I was teeing it up. Mm-hmm. We didn't talk beforehand of the text. I totally agree with you. You've done your tours of duty. You're still on air. Speaking
0: right.
1: out, fighting
0: We're still
1: hard.
0: Here.
1: And I'm going from memory. Didn't Trump
0: yep.
1: say something like, you deserve what happened to you with the swatting? And then whenever Rob
0: yes.
1: Reiner's son killed him, he said Rob Reiner was a bad man. He deserved to die. I mean, these are sick
0: yeah.
1: statements.
0: He said that he basically said, because I said, our children should never have their lives threatened. That's what I told him. Children, and I'm talking about his children as well. I'm talking about anyone's child. I don't care who you are. Your children should never have their lives threatened. And he basically told me that I deserved it and it was my fault. I deserved it and it was my fault. So what I'm saying to anyone listening and watching this is, if you're mad at me, you're mad at the wrong person. If you get mad at Thomas Massie because he doesn't go out there and demand to see every ballot, you're mad at the wrong person. This is a much bigger battle than you have even been willing to accept and open your eyes and recognize. Our country is bought and paid for by a foreign government. And this, all of your politicians are serving obediently, terrified to step out of line.
1: Well, Marjorie, I want to be totally clear. You're absolutely right, but I'm going to tell you, I'm out in the streets just like you are. Everybody I know mm-hmm. supports you. Almost everybody I know was a previous Trump supporter, family, friends, everybody. They're all either completely off the Trump train or they're completely freaked out right now. And Trump goes, CNN says I have a 99% approval rating. They are literally putting that out just for him. Oh, 90% of MAGA loves the war. No, they don't. Do you think he's lying to himself, or is he delusional, or does he know he's lying?
0: I think it's both. I think that his staff lies to him and shows them the rosy side, and here's the polls, and oh, everyone supports you and loves you, President Trump. That's a complete and total lie. But I also know that man, and I've seen him lie publicly. He lies publicly because he controls the messaging. So Donald Trump knows one thing. If he will say it, and he, whatever he says, he wants to make it truth. So he will repeat it over and over and over and over again in order to make it truth, whether it's real or not. And it can be a complete and total lie.
1: I looked it up. And he said that we've won the Iran war and regime change 38 times.
0: Yeah. And yet we're still in this war after we've won it 38 times and after we completely wiped out their nuclear program. It's absurd, and everyone knows it. And people don't even know why we're in this war in the first place. You ask the average American, why did we go to war with Iran? Most of them go, I don't know.
1: What about his statements, totally obliterated back in June, Midnight Hammer, now totally obliterated now, but we got to get it. And then he says, and I know you got to go, but this is so insane, because he just mm-hmm. he gets worse and worse. He says a month ago, I don't care about Medicare, Medicaid. Then he says last week, I don't care about the average American's economic plight. I don't even think about it. Then he says, oh, you're paying more for gas. That's peanuts. That was 2 days ago. I mean, you couldn't come up with statements that would lose the midterms better. What the hell is going on here?
0: Yeah, he's flat out telling people the truth. And then we've got, sadly, there's a lot of Americans that refuse.

0: to believe the truth when they're hearing it from him. And the, not only is he saying he doesn't care about your economic situation, not only is he saying he doesn't care about Medicare and Medicaid, but the results are there. Gas is over $4.50 a gallon. Beef is higher than minimum wage.
1: Ever been.
0: Inflation continues to rise. Like it's all actually real. People are feeling it every time they go to pay for anything. And so for any American that or MAGA patriot or someone that, you know, is terrified to be called a panican, for them to sit there and remain loyal to a man that flat out tells you on television he does not care about you and you're feeling it with your wallet, how you can be blinded, I have no idea. I can't make excuses.
1: All right. I keep saying this is the last question, but just gut level looking at this. I'm going to be honest here. The Democrats a year ago were like, don't follow his orders. Any order is illegal. Having the military out to defend federal bases, federal buildings, that's totally constitutional. I'm like, that's crazy. And their whole Podesta pre-programming, oh, he's a dictator. He wants a dictatorship. Martial law. I never saw evidence of that. They made all these movies. It was going to happen. But now with the stuff coming out and now with him calling anyone that disagrees with the war or anybody that asks any questions, you're a traitor. Maybe you should be arrested. I think we're in the field house now of actually saying, as megalomaniacal as he's gotten, maybe with frontal lobe dementia like his dad had, where he acts normal most of the time but doesn't make good decisions. This is definitely a different Trump. 79, almost 80. I mean, I think he's cooked. I mean, my grandfather, my mom's dad, was an incredible guy, smartest guy I ever knew. But he had a heart attack, had surgery, had a stroke, and he lived a year or so more. And, I mean, he was like a bad three-year-old. Okay, and I had to go over and help my grandmother. She'd call me all the time. I don't want to call the fire department again. We come over and help, and I'd drive over there almost, you know, every couple of days, and we finally had to put him in a nursing home, and he died right after that. But my point is that, you know, my grandfather was the man he was before. I don't see that last year as my grandfather. I think it's the same thing with Trump. Whatever it is, his brain's fried.
0: Yeah, this is a sad thing that happens to people as they age into their final years. And I'm no medical expert or doctor, but that could be what's going on. Unfortunately, they would lie to us and they'll tell us he's in perfect health. Although we know for a fact that someone that never sleeps or sleeps 3 to 4 to 5 hours a night, that's the unhealthiest thing you can do, especially as you're approaching 80 years old.
1: Well, he has ankles. He has ankles as big as my thighs. Yeah. And I've had friends and family that had congestive heart failure and their ankles weren't a third that size. They're this big. I mean, that makes heart failure.
0: Yeah, and his legs are very weak, which is a significant sign of problems. Yeah. There's clearly signs of problems, and if anyone's refusing to talk about it or denying it, they're just not living in reality. I don't know what's happening with Donald Trump. I don't know what he'll do in the future, but this is not the same man that we supported, Alex. We know that. This is not the man that I campaigned with and fought for 4 years going into 2024. And if he had been like this, I would have never fought for him. Never. He would have never had my support. So the man I supported, I don't recognize. I don't. And most people don't. And I agree.
1: And you are concerned. You are concerned he could pull some chicanery. Sorry, go ahead.
0: I'm concerned, and I'll throw something back to, it was in the Oval Office, when Zelensky was there and they were having a meeting and it was all on camera, and he joked with Zelensky, and I'm not going to quote it exactly right, but I'm sure people could find the interview. And, Zelensky said that there were no elections in Ukraine because they were at war. That's why elections had been canceled. And President Trump turned to him and he said, wait a minute. You mean if there's a war going on, you can't have elections? And he said it jokingly, but at the same time, knowing President Trump, I looked at that and I thought, I don't know if he's saying it joking, but I don't know if he's joking.
1: In fact, and, this is live, but we're going to cut this out and put it on X and Rumble and everywhere else. I remember that clip, and that's what people do. That's what psychos do. But others, their humor is them actually flaunting it and telling you, like, wanting to have, you know, marry his daughter or have sex with his daughter, and now he's covered for Epstein. I mean, I think it's right there. Absolutely. He's like, cause I remember the clip. He goes, wait. I just got a big idea. I can get into war. He just said yesterday, he said, I may be here in 2028. I may just stay. I may be the Israeli prime minister. Mm-hmm. What about that?
0: Well, that's so that type of behavior is someone planting an idea over and over and over again. He constantly says it so that he can normalize the idea and test the support and test people's reactions. But saying it over and over and over again normalizes the idea. And I think it's incredibly dangerous and no one should ever accept it. Absolutely. Absolutely not. There cannot be a third term. No, that's against our laws. That's against the Constitution. There is no third term.
1: Yeah, well,
0: and if this country is at war, no, our elections should not be canceled. Absolutely not. As a matter of fact, they should carry on and they should go forward and people need to fight as hard as possible for election.
1: I agree. Are you worried about an October surprise, Cuba or something else before the election?
0: I'm worried about an everything surprise. I'm very worried about an escalation with the war in Iran. I'm worried about the use of potential use of nuclear weapons. I'm also outraged.
1: Oh, I'm sorry. Yeah. What do you make of him floating nukes? No culture, glowing crater. Now, Miller said, not since World War II have you seen this. You're about to see that. I mean, they're saying, why are they saying nukes?
0: Well, I don't know why they would say that. It's unthinkable. It's unforgivable. And people should demand that they not use nuclear weapons. We should also be demanding that Israel stop committing genocide in Gaza and Lebanon. This is supposed to be our greatest ally, and we give them our money and we give them our weapons and our military defense. But they're murdering innocent people. But yet, and look at our military. What happened with the girls' school? They still refuse to acknowledge and talk about the girls' school. Well, all those children were murdered.
1: Incredible.
0: In Iran, it's horrific. And, people can have their biases and they can look, we don't support terrorism. We're not defending Iran. We're not none of that, but we do not want to have a country that where our military is responsible for war crimes.
1: Well, did you see the Israeli defense minister threaten to say we're now at war with Europe?
0: No, I didn't see that.
1: It's getting more cuckoo. All right. You've done a lot of interviews with me. This is hand down the most powerful because it's the time we're in. How do people follow you again? We'll put it on screen because your voice is more important than ever. Thanks for staying in the fight. And we just appreciate you so much.
0: Oh, thank you, Alex.
1: How do we follow you?
0: Yeah, just on my socials, former rep MTG or MT Green E2Es on the end. And I'll make sure to share, too, that everybody watches alexjoneslive.com. That's where you guys can find Alex because that's where I watch him. And thank you, Alex. I really appreciate you having me on today.
1: You're a sweetheart. Thank you so much. And just I'm serious. You are the archetype of true Americana and doing the right thing. Thank you so much, Marjorie Taylor Greene.
0: Thank you, Alex.
1: Oh, wow. I mean, it's all true, folks. And I start talking to her about this stuff, and it's hitting me, the megalomania statements. I'm going to be in 2028. I'm going to be in 2032. I can do this. I can do that. Trump is out of his gourd. He's demon-possessed. I don't know what you call it. And I'm not for the Democrats either, folks, but this is crazy. I'm not worried about the average American's financial crises. I'm a war president. And I don't want to spend all day on Trump. I got a bunch of the news, but I have to. Trump's basically had domestic internal border operations silenced, and we have Gregory Bovino going public about it. Not on my show Monday. He went more hardcore. We'll be right back.
2: Most banned man in America, Alex Jones.
0: I want you all to know something. Alex Jones was right.
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5: 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Alex Jones was right.
6: Think about how frustrated we are if you've been awake for a year or two. Imagine being like an Alex Jones or those guys who've been awake for like decades.
3: Alex Jones called this years ago. Years ago.
7: Alex Jones never bought the Russia hoax, not for a second.
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11: I-
1: I am InfoWars creator and founder, and that only came along in 1997. I've been on the air since 1994. But I'm not even the InfoWar. The InfoWar just belongs to everybody, a war on for your mind. So the Alex Jones Network is the next phase in the InfoWar. And I can't do this without you. AlexJonesLive.com is the new news site with the news feeds, the articles. That's what you send out to your friends, family, neighbors. Here's a forbidden show. Here's where you find it. But in so much of what I'm doing, I'm not trying to get you to think what I think or believe my talking points. I want you to understand my thinking process so you can look into these problems and then make your own decision about what should be done, because that's basically unstoppable. The point is that we are at the end of an era, the end of an old system, a new system's coming in. And the average person doesn't even know that decisions about the future architecture of human development are being made right now. And the decisions being made on average are by globalists that are anti-human and think we're obsolete. And I get when people are brought up with largesse, even poor people on average are richer than somebody 1,000 years ago with medicine and food and the rest of it. There's a sense of security in that and a sense of I don't have to do anything. And so what if the world's going to end? It'll be after I die. That is spiritual death to have that attitude. We're part of a compendium, a story of humanity, and our story's just begun. And if you don't care about humanity, if you don't care about a future, if you don't love our species and really think we've done some amazing things, you're not a fan of humanity, you're not a fan of yourself, and you're not alive. When I just plug once an hour, we get enough money to operate and hopefully expand. So I'm asking you to make it up for my failure. Those of you listening, make the personal decision to go to thealexjonesstore.com and get the very best supplements, the widest selection of Patriot apparel. It's all amazing. But particularly the supplements, these really work. Again, it's a no-brainer. I want to have the most accurate news. It's on tomorrow's news today. So you tune in because this guy tells you the truth. I'm not trying to get globalist money to lie to you. I want to tell you the truth so we all move forward, win, win, win. I feel good about what I'm doing at a spiritual level, and I'm successful. It's really simple. And I never quantified that until about a decade ago, why I do what I do. 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

0: I'm not getting back in the chair a minute late because I'm screwing around. Trump saying we have Cuba on our mind. We're freeing Cuba. What comes next there? With Patrick Byrne, who's been a CIA operative, you name it, also the founder and CEO of Overstock. Patrick Byrne on X, Enemy Within, docuseries.com. He wants to get into Israel, Tina Peters' release, progress on investigations in the Russia hoax, election fraud, arrest voting machines, and DOJ probe. Stan knew about election machines in 2006. He had probably running it. Judge defending Maduro owning Dominion stock. We're going to hit all of that with him right now. Before we go to him, though, or we won't be here on air, because I didn't even plug at the end of the last hour. Ladies and gentlemen, I'm financed by you, not by the Qataris, not by the Israelis, not by Republicans, not by Democrats. I'm funded by you. And I got the deep state 24-7, the Democrats still trying to take me down all the time. And then the Todd Blanche, the DOJ Democrat, blocking investigations into that. I didn't come out and criticize Trump because of that. I did it because Trump's getting off course, trying to get him back on course. But I need your support. I can't fight and do this without you. These are great products that'll blow you away. 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Also, I knew it would be a hit, because I bought one like 7-8 months ago at a department store and loved it. A little Faraday cage, aluminum leather wallet. And I took it to Bigley and I said, find out who makes this and gets these. I bought this for like $80. See if we can cut the price. Yeah, we've cut it down to like 40-something for everybody right now. But the problem is they only ordered 2,000. It's about to sell out by tomorrow. So get those. We have one with Don't Tread on Me and the other with 1776. We got some murdered out ones coming that you know, have it in black on it and some that don't have any logos on it. But this is going to sell out very quickly. They get all these hot products, but don't buy enough of them. 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All right, Patrick Byrne. I know that, well, I don't want to label you, but you were, you know, you got recruited into the CIA and FBI, and some of that stuff's been declassified, so we can talk about it. You did a lot of operations for the country, and the Democrats tried to use you to hurt the country, so you turned against them. I'm kind of just giving a recap of it. And General Flynn's endorsed you and confirmed when he was at the Defense Intelligence Agency that what was going on with you. And then now we're here. And I don't criticize Trump to get brownie points with the Young Turks of CNN. I mean, give me a break. They want to hang me up with my toes. But there has been a big change in the last year and a slide and him not listening to his advisors on Iran and more. You know, I said, yeah, it's constitutional. It's in our bailiwick, Monroe Doctrine, gunboat diplomacy. Barbary pirate policy. Okay, if we can do Venezuela, great. And you predicted it. It happened. Here we are. Next is Cuba. But that's a whole other area to hit. But in general, the Iran situation, derailing the recovery, Trump with so much energy coming after his biggest supporters, I'm really concerned about the president. And I know you're not a troublemaker. I respect your view, and I want to hear your view. Do you disagree with me, or what do you think is going on with Trump? Give us a 100,000-foot view, and then let's drill into all these other big topics you sent us.
1: Fair enough. And first, Alex, congratulations on your new setup and your products. I heartily endorse. I haven't done it on your new station, but I love your products. So and I'm not just saying that. When I started using them, when I started coming on your show and started pilfering them off your shelves, I was shocked at how you can really dramatically feel the difference. Your methylene blue, your products are very high quality. Okay, on Trump, Iran, I can see where you're coming from, and I followed you and less so MTG. I totally see where you folks are coming from. I have a slightly different perspective. I just want to point out there's a possibility that both the people who think we should be fighting Iran are correct and you are correct in thinking that Israel is twisting our arms and has probably way too much influence in the USA. Those are not mutually exclusive. It may well be that Israel has twisted our arm and done a bunch of things they shouldn't have done to get us into this war. And yet, ultimately, it might be that it was the right thing to do, and we didn't have that guts to do it, or we've been kicking it down the road for 47 years, longer than we should have. Let me give you two reasons to believe that. One is, even the Sunni extremisms, like of Al-Qaeda, ISIS, a Muslim Brotherhood, they've been run out of, like, Egypt, the Muslim Brotherhood and stuff. They're all now set up in Iran. Iran, even though it's Shia, has become the center of gravity of the Muslim extremism fight that we're in globally. That's one thing to know. Second thing to know is this: World War III started on November 3rd, 2020. They overthrew our election. It was a joint operation of Cuba and Venezuela, but that joint venture had, let's say, a board of directors, and the board of directors was Iran, China, probably to some degree Russia. I'm not sure about that. But so they started this fight, and they overthrew us, and they sent a bunch of terrorists to Iran, has a bunch of terrorists in Venezuela, and Biden opened the doors. So there was an Iranian operation to overthrow the United States in conjunction with Venezuela and Cuba, and that alone means we can't let that stuff slide. I would have preferred we wrapped up Cuba and Venezuela first. And I'm not a war guy, but I think this war in Iran is more important than Iraq, Afghanistan, anything. So we may differ there. But and yet that may all be true. While it's also true, Israel does some pretty aggressive things within the USA that we should get a handle on and not allow to happen.
0: Sure. And even so, I mean, I said this 83 days ago when this started. I said I would love it if the mullahs fall. I don't believe they are. That was the Pentagon's own assessment. And then we got a close Strait of Hormuz, and it's a disaster, and now Trump's rubbed into this. The Pentagon said don't do it. The intelligence agency said don't do it. Even the IDF told Trump they probably won't fall. But the Mossad and Netanyahu did, and Hegseth did. And we're allowed to disagree with each other. I don't hate Hegseth because I disagree with him. They then come in and attack anybody that, you know, says this is a bad idea. We're not in a cult here. And so my concern is, I think I've been vindicated now. How do we extricate ourselves from this? That's what I'm saying.
1: Well, I think we may be in a slightly better position than you think at the moment. I think that there's some very good Iranian information war going on that's making them look like they're invulnerable. Even China may be coming around. This, what this is really about in part, is AI. The layers of AI, you need the energy, you need the chips, you need the data centers, the LLMs, and then the AI programs. But for this is all going to be the war for the world is turning out to be a war for AI. And one way we can get a hand on the throat of China, who is behind this attempt to overthrow and exterminate us, is to get the Straits of Hormuz and control the energy.
0: Because that'll control the IMEC corridor. That'll control all of that. But so let's expand on this. Even the globalists abandon their carbon taxes because it'll look bad to cut our power off and give it all to machines. When did they shift and go total AI in the last 5 years?
1: I think Trump's people have come to realize more like in this year that AI is the master technology and that it's going to come down to a race between us and China. And if we can win that race if we control energy, because it's the foundational layer of AI. So it's more... I think that's
0: so you're saying it's 5D chess to go in and let Iran close the strait to then choke off China, and then that'll then
1: I'll tell you some inside-ish information. China is coming in themselves to realize that having a bunch of Shia pedophiles with a nuke is not the most stable situation.
0: Well, we do know that China is not a big fan of Islam.
1: Say again?
0: China's not a big fan of Islam.
1: No, we know that. We know that. So there are different layers to this besides just the layer that we're seeing. And I point out, look, I hate war, but Iran is more important that we – and I've been there. And I was there. I've revealed since 2006 on assignment. And even there, people were begging me, literally,

0: people, women were begging me, when are you folks going to do what you need to do here? We're living under these monsters. I knew people in the regime who were telling me this was all a mistake. We wish we had never done this, but it's become this monster that's going on. Patrick, this is a very high-level person, told me, Patrick, when I go to Dubai or Abu Dhabi, I cry. When I see what they've made of our society, of their societies, we, the Persians, are the great Middle Eastern society. The Arabs are our country bumpkin cousins. When I see how the revolution has held us back, I just want to cry. So there's, but it's this beast that can't die. So, you know, if Iran ends up with nuclear weapons, it changes. And remember, I know that you like to say, well, they've been telling, Netanyahu's been telling us for 20 years that they're 2 weeks away from a nuke. It was Iran itself who came out last June and told the International Atomic Energy Inspectors we're 2 weeks away from 10 nukes. If they have 10 nukes, Donald Trump's going to get a call someday that says, through our Southern American connections, we've infiltrated 10 nukes into 10 cities. We're going to blow one up right now just to show you we mean business. There goes St. Louis. Bam.
1: Well, sure, Patrick, you got the wrong guy. You might have missed me. I've been saying for over 15 years Iran does have nukes, and I predicted they would. Now they're announcing that they have a nuke. They basically said a few days ago, if you attack us, we're going to go ahead and nuke you. The question is delivery devices. So I never said that what Netanyahu was saying wasn't basically based in truth. He kind of jumped the gun early 25 years ago, but I think for at least 15 from my military sources, they had the fissile material. It's very easy to make a bomb, you know, after that point. What do you make of Pakistan moving 8,000 troops and a bunch of fighter bombers into Saudi Arabia? I remember seeing reports 20 years ago that Saudi Arabia had a secret deal with Pakistan to have their own nukes flagged under Pakistani fighter bombers, but actually piloted by Saudis. And if you ever saw those groups moved in to Saudi Arabia, that would mean they were using that as a counterbalance to Iran and Israel. What is your intel on Pakistan moving those troops and aircraft into Saudi Arabia?
0: Well, it is, and I happened to have been in Saudi Arabia some years ago when this was, the Iranian nukes was a hot topic, and they made clear the day Iran has a nuke, we are going to nuke up. We, the Saudis, are going to nuke up. So, and once that happens, I mean, this is why the whole world.
1: I noticed it was one day after Iran said over the weekend, yeah, we basically have a nuke, we'll use one. Suddenly, they moved the nukes out of Pakistan into Saudi Arabia.
0: And Saudi Arabia made that deal with Pakistan years ago. They announced that Saudi Arabia says, we have a deal with Pakistan. We get nukes if Iran gets nukes. And even though Pakistan has a scientist named Khan, who's been part of the
1: program. See, I love how you're informed, obviously, you've been in the CIA, but I did that report. People think I'm making it up, Patrick. I don't even know this is public knowledge.
0: I don't know if it's public knowledge or not. I just know. You know, every time you say that, I wince. It's a 15-year felony every time I come out and acknowledge that I work for them. But there's no other way for me to do what I'm trying to do now than to do that. But just so you know, like, there's people furious at me, and if they get a chance, they're going to kill or arrest me someday. So, but that said, so there's maybe more. I know that you're really against this war in Iran. I would describe it as an educated gamble. Anyone who tells you it's a sure thing is talking through his hat. It may be, from my information, it looks like an educated gamble with a 50 to 70% chance of working. Trump has a lot more current information than I have, but this is an educated gamble that may or may not work. And if it doesn't work, but if we didn't do it, we go through a tipping point that the world never comes back from. If we let them get nukes.
1: So no, I agree, but you do think it's a sign they probably pulled the trigger that days after Iran says, we got a nuke. You attack us, we'll nuke you. Months before, yeah, we're 2 weeks away. That now Saudi Arabia just upscaled the threat escalation ladder.
0: Correct. And you know what's funny? If you go back a few decades, everybody, China, Soviet Union, and us, we all agreed we don't want nukes. We don't want a nuclear proliferation. We all knew that Israel had them since the 60s. But that being said, if Iran gets it, Saudi Arabia is going to get them from Pakistan, and blah, blah, it's all good. And nobody wants that. It becomes unstoppable. So this is kind of a last-ditch shoestring tackle on nuclear proliferation in the Middle East. Once it gets going, there'll never be a way to stop it. So it's an educated gamble is all. You know, I'm not that, so I have a slightly different perspective in that sense. So would you like to keep talking about this?
1: No. Let's shift gears. You sent me a whole bunch of really key topics that you're a real expert on. I mean, there's so many. We can talk about Israel, Tina Peters, progress investigation, Russia hoax. I want to ask you about Cuba and Venezuela. Give us an update on that, and then we'll get into everything else.
0: Well, Cuban, Venezuela, I think that we're going to take down both regimes. I think Trump is playing too nice, and this Delcy thing has been, although it may turn out to have been a smart way to transition. What we made the mistake in Iraq was this fool Paul Bremer just de-bothified the country overnight. Everything collapsed. That's why we had the insurgency. What Trump is doing is, you know, he went from cartel to cartel light. My hope is that this is another stopgap measure. We're going to get into July or August, and we're going to do the rest of the transition, and that is moving to an adult government in away from the cartel. So far, it's just another version of the cartel is still running Venezuela, and 30 million Venezuelans who thought they were being liberated by Trump have had a surprise. But the transition may not be over, and if what we avoid is a Iraqi-style collapse and insurgency and instead get sort of a six-month transition, Trump's going to look like a genius. So I'm hoping that you see this summer he moves Delcy out of the way and we start moving, taking another few steps forward. And the same kind of thing with Cuba.
1: Well, you called Venezuela 6 months before, basically to the month, and then it happened about a month later than you thought, and you thought it would be successful. I thought it was a gamble, but I tacitly agreed he had the constitutional authority. Obviously, Cuba through China, that's the real final toehold. What is the word on that? Because they had the CIA 2 weeks ago meeting Ratcliffe with all of them. Now they've indicted Raul Castro. What's happening there?
0: Well, I don't have confidence in John Ratcliffe, I'm sorry to say, but I think they're going to do Venezuela, and Cuba, I think they're going to do regime change in Cuba. I saw last night there were people, I don't know if this is confirmed, but there were police stations in Cuba that the crowds are now breaking into and seizing weapons. Has this been – have you seen
1: that? Yeah, I know they've been burning them for 2 weeks. Yeah, they've been burning police stations for 2 weeks.
0: That's
1: unprecedented.
0: Yeah, I love it. I mean, if we can flip communism, if we can flip Cuba and Venezuela, Cuba's really the frontal lobe. Venezuela cartel – Hugo Chavez, Nicolas Maduro, they were sort of the little brothers to Fidel Castro. Actually, Fidel Castro, Hugo Chavez was an illegitimate child, and Fidel Castro kind of played him psychologically as a father figure to get his loyalty and brought him along. But if we can, I mean, again, educate a gamble, but if we can flip their control, and it turns out they've been polluting Latin America, the cartel has been, when it comes out, I've seen the list of who they've been paying bribes
1: Mayor
0: to.
1: Bass is an admitted agent of their intelligence agency. I'm told by high-level sources that up to a third of so-called Republican Cubans in national and state office are actually double agents.
0: Yes, that is so great. That's getting the public. We are so infiltrated by Cuban intelligence, and people wonder, how could this crappy little country overthrow the United States? It's because it's not military, it's espionage. And they have permeated our government. There are guys, there's an ambassador sitting in jail right now. It turned out to have been a Cuban asset forever. There's a CIA guy. I've been told never to use this guy's name again, but I'm using his name. Frank Holder is a dirty U.S. Double agent. And he's been carrying the water for the CIA and the Venezuela regime back and forth. And here you and I thought all along that 2020 was a setup from China. I mean, it was their system and they were involved. I think it's turning out that top levels of the CIA were behind the 2020 heist.
1: Sure, they always use a foreign country for deniability.
0: And their go-between was this guy Frank Holder. Yeah. So there's layers at the top echelon of the CIA. There are people who are loyal to China. Peter Strzok, I think, is an example of that type of person. I've got another story to tell you someday about that.
1: Well, I mean, I like Trump doing that on that front. I just don't like him lashing out at his supporters that have questions. He should just pat us on the head or say, you're wrong, and move on. What about the vitriol going after people that question him?
0: That's not a good sign. And I say that with respect to our president. You don't really want a president to be emotional anyway. You especially don't want a wartime president to be emotional. And for him in these moments of crises and wartime to be acting not so presidential, but to be acting very emotional in his tweets is not a good look, in my respectful opinion.
1: We got a lot to cover in the next 30 minutes. We got 4 or 5 minutes to break here. There's so much here. We already kind of hit Israel. Tina Peters released, great job there. Progress on investigations, the Russia hoax, election fraud arrests, voting machines, DOJ, which is starting to happen. CIA knew about election machines, judge defending Maduro. Let's hit it.
0: When we come back, we'll iron out the Russia hoax for good.
1: We got 4 minutes. So we've got 4 minutes. Let's start now.
0: Okay, well, first let me do Tina Peters. Tina Peters comes up on June 1st. She did get clemency from the government, from the governor, but she's not out. Her parole hearing is June 1st, I believe. So that would be the time. Now, we don't know for sure she's going to get parole, but she's written a nice letter, a muted letter, and we're hoping on June 1st she gets parole. And that would be a great victory, and that would also be partly have been brought about by the pressure from D.C., as well as the fact that the case is embarrassing to the judiciary of Colorado. It is so embarrassing. It was such a railroad job. She wasn't even allowed to put on a defense. And in particular, she wasn't allowed to explain what it is we found. What was found on the hard drive that she imaged is total vindication of all of us election deniers that there's the shenanigans going on. But their technique, what we've learned, is the cover-up, the prosecution is the cover-up. When they have somebody who has the goods on them, they make something up to prosecute that person about, and so the prosecution, the cover-up. So none of Tina Peters' trial had anything to do with what was found on the judge wouldn't let anything be brought in that what she found. It was all a bunch of Mickey Mouse things about she gave somebody an ID to get through the door, this kind of stuff. The prosecution was the cover-up, and that's how we're not clear she's going to be released. She still has to get the parole board to release her, but we're optimistic. So that's Tina Peters. The last thing I want to talk about, and I'll set it up for when we come back, is the Russia hoax. There's still all this confusion. I saw Cash Patel on a Fox interview. I sent a 2-minute clip in for you guys to play. They're still trying to unscramble what happened, and it's like they're feeling around and they're saying, he even says something about the Durham report may not be the full truth. That may just itself be one narrative and it's a cover up. It is. The Durham report is a cover up. The prosecutor came out and said the CIA is blocking me from getting information. I went to the prosecutor some months ago and said, what the CIA is blocking you from is my information. So let's sit in the, and I, so I, when we come back, I'll unscramble the true timeline of the Russia hoax that nobody has put all the pieces together, but you are such a smart guy. You're going to see the implications of this faster than anybody, Alex. So I want to save it for your show.
1: And by the way, some listeners tune in and they go, one guest says this, other guest says that. We're not in a cult, folks. I'm wargaming. I'm making decisions. I'm changing views. You know, as we go here, this is about real research. This is about how the world really works.
0: It should be. Yeah. Some days I wake up and feel like you about Iran, but most of the time I wake up and I'm a little bit more like I've described today.
1: Well, I wouldn't have cried if the mullahs fell. I just believe the Pentagon's assessment that it wouldn't happen quickly, and then that devastates the economy. And it's the same thing. I thought if we can do Maduro, that's great. But remember, you said months before it happened, you said, I'm concerned they're going to put the vice president in. The CIA wants that. We just leave communists in charge. So you were right. I mean, so we did a regime change, and when's the election coming?
0: Good point.
1: Well, it was your point. It was your point before it happened. I knew that because of you.
0: Right. You've got a great memory.
1: No, but I mean, that's what I'm saying here. Like, I'm for regime change, but I don't want to kick the mullahs out and put Al-Qaeda in or something. We'll be right back in 2 minutes. Stay with us.
2: 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The lights go out at Alex Jones InfoWars. And InfoWars.com, the domain name, now has a message that just says off air. But these people don't know anything about Alex Jones because if you just go to alexjoneslive.com, the website looks very similar to the old InfoWars website. And look at there! There is a live feed of his show, the Alex Jones Show, now just not using the InfoWars name, where he is continuing. It hasn't missed a beat! 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

0: right, Patrick Byrnes, our guest. Patrick, break down this Cash Patel clip. We're about to see it, and we're going to play it. Here it is. This is Cash Patel on Sean Hannity.
1: Remember this. It took me 2 years of my life to prove the following. That a political party in the United States of America in the 21st century would go overseas and hire some bogus intelligence asset to manufacture fraudulent, fake, unverified information, funnel that to not just the intelligence community, but the Federal Bureau of Investigation, and then take those packaged lies that they had paid for with campaign finance funds and go into a secret surveillance court and illegally spy on your opponent to be the next president of the United States. I think that was 45 seconds. That took 2 years of my life. And what did we find out? The FISA court themselves came back and said these warrants were illegal, that the FBI did not provide evidence of exculpatory evidence and innocence, and that the FBI essentially lied in those applications, and all of the information was unverified. So that was step one. But I knew that it didn't stop there. I knew in the 4 years that we were out of office that they continued to regenerate that institution of weaponization. So when I walked in the door, I said, we only got a bit of it. We only got maybe half of it. Because what did we learn in those 4 years, right? That I was illegally spied on.

0: by the likes of Rod Rosenstein.
1: Me too.
0: And Chris Wray. And you. Yeah. And 10 other staffers on the Hill. And people who are elected to serve this country in the halls of Congress. They were actually continuing the weaponization that Donald Trump and I had exposed during Trump.
2: Arctic frost.
0: And we caught them. So I knew walking in the door the following. These individuals, these purported leaders of law enforcement and government, are so arrogant that they write the stuff down themselves to memorialize how great they are. That's how we caught them in Russiagate. It wasn't my documents. It was their emails. It was their FISA application. It was their bogus Steele dossier. It was their unverified reporting that was documented in FBI holdings that we put out and that you covered. So I knew there were other places that that information was hidden. So day one, I set out to find it, and we found it.
2: So where are the indictments? Everything he says is true, Patrick. Where are the indictments?
3: Well, this does bother me. It's taken them longer. He's correct. They got less than half of it. He's correct in sensing that. He's groping his way there. There is this big cover-up that's gone on. It kind of angers me because I could have, in the first 30 days, given them everything they needed to find out what was being covered up. It took until just a few months ago, finally, before they turned their guns on me and they wanted to go and really understand in detail the kind of stuff you and I have been talking about on the show. And they're now, they absolutely know that what they have from the Durham report itself is just a very top superficial story. The Durham report, so he's correct in saying he realized that was only, maybe we only got half the story, let's go find the rest. But they've been kind of tripping over themselves. They weren't, and it was because, well, the prosecutor came out finally in like December and said, I'm being blocked from the CIA to get past this point, get any earlier information. That's why I went to them and said, I'm what they're blocking you from getting to. Let me just lay it out. And here's all the people, everything I had to tell them. I had a name and a telephone number that they could verify each little point. And I gave them the true history of the Russia hoax, which, and all that's been public so far is this sort of superficial Durham report. There's a much deeper thing. And that's what I'm going to walk you through with great briskness when we come back, the true outline. And you're going to put the facts together, the piece together.
2: That's right. You put together an amazing PowerPoint, and this is a big deal. People think they've heard all this. And you look at Hannity, not trying to be mean to Hannity. It's recycled 8-9-year-old information. I knew we were being spied on. It's all come out. And then we just sit here and kind of just stay at this one level and then just keep repeating the same thing. But what's the bigger picture and what comes next? Because I know behind the scenes Trump is saying you will indict them for this. And they just kind of, this holding pattern to repeat the same information. Are they covering up or are they just stupid? Patrick Byrne's our guest, back in 60 seconds. Patrick, where do people find you? What's the best place?
3: Twitter. Follow me on Twitter. Just follow me on Twitter.
2: Patrick Byrne. Edit Patrick Byrne. We'll be right back. I'm at Real Alex Jones on X.
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2: Well, a true geopolitical expert and a man that gets his hands dirty down in the trenches, Patrick Byrne at Patrick Byrne on X, enemywithindocuseries.com, is with us. We're getting into, we just joined us, we played a clip of Cash Patel on Hannity a few days ago, saying, oh, we got the Russiagate goods, we know the rest of the story, we're finding a lot more of it. You created a PowerPoint here to break this down for people and why it's so important. We can bitch about Trump going sideways all day long. You gotta remember Obama, the globalists, the left, their plans ally with China, Cuba, Venezuela, the bigger picture, Patrick Byrne.
3: Great, Alex, thank you. And this is very, I've simplified it. Your viewers will be able to follow it very nicely. Can we hit the, it's a number of slides, but there's just a bit, they're very simple slides. Can we just hit the first slide? Let me show you.
2: All right, first slide.
3: Of that PowerPoint. And we're going to click through them quickly, and you'll see the pattern before everybody. Okay, here's the Russia hoax timeline, the official timeline. Click. Go ahead, next. Okay, the official timeline is July 20th, Trump's become of 2016, Trump is nominated, and then click, next slide. August 3rd, Peter Strzok has come out and said, we opened Crossfire Hurricane, we became aware of Maria Butina, we opened Crossfire Hurricane. And that's how it all started. That's their story. Click, go to the next. The Durham report covers that. And it says that would happen. It says they over politicized this and that. It's very mealy mouth. But that's all it covers. But since cash came back in, since Trump came back in, the next thing is what you've been hearing about the last couple months. This December 19th intelligence community assessment where Obama first got the ICA that said Russia was not involved in early December 2016. And then he said, make me another one, cook me another one. And they cooked the four top guys and a typist sat and created a new ICA that said Russia was involved. And based on that, they started the FBI investigation. That's how the whole thing started. So there's the Durham report level of truth, but then there's that new level of truth that Cash has correctly dug out in the last several months. So that's great. But let me tell you, it's still cover up. They still haven't gotten to the main event. Click. Everything before this date has been a black hole to them. And the reason it's a black, and by the CIA, says the prosecutor. Now, click again. The reason that's been a black hole is there's a cover-up. This is what really happened. And here's a piece of information. Listen to it closely, Alex. You're going to see the significance of this quickly. In February 2015, Maria Butina came to the United States the first time. She came with the central bank. Don't click ahead of me, please. Just follow me. She came in February 2015 with the Central Bank of Russia. And this is key. I won't go into too much detail. She went to a luncheon. There was a luncheon that's held every 2 weeks in D.C. with senators and congressmen and staffers. And journalists are invited. They're domestic journalists. Sometimes some foreign journalists from like The Economist show up. Maria, over with the Russian Central Bank, showed up at that luncheon, asked some questions. She had Russian press credentials, asked some questions. After the luncheon, the organizers of the luncheon got together and said, you know, things are tense with Russia. It made people uncomfortable to have this Russian redhead here. If she comes back in 2 weeks, let's not let her in. And they agreed on that. The next day, the organizer of that conference got a phone call from the FBI saying, we understand what just happened. We've heard you've made the decision not to let this Russian girl Maria back in. We'd prefer you reverse that decision. Let her back in. Don't worry. The FBI's on top of her. We're following her. We're watching everything she does. Go ahead and let her back in. The person from the FBI who made that phone call was Peter Strzok. So if Peter Strzok was calling in February of 2015, doing that to make sure Maria Butina had access and was schmoozing around in these circles in Washington. What does that tell us about the, Alex, what does that tell us about the official Russiagate
2: story?
3: That
2: it's a lot older than we've been told, and I even knew because Judge Arpaio, even during the election, released DEA access to NSA, showing myself, President Trump, and a bunch of others being spied on, including our own personal private fax lines, you name it. So this was going on a long time. They've been watching Trump a long time.
3: Right. So it's nice that Trump Cash got past the Durham report and he found these things that happened in December of 2016, but it ain't the main event. It's going on a long time. Now, why was that going on in February 2015? I have some other inside information from a CIA security whistleblower who got information to me because there was through a lawyer. And this information was, do the next click. John Brennan secretly met with the Russian KGB, which is now called FSB, twice in late 2014, maybe early 2015. He had two secret
2: meetings. By the way,
3: I
2: was told 20 years ago or 30 years ago, even back when he was the head of the embassy in Riyadh, that he's been a Russian double agent. Have you ever had that information?
3: Oh, yeah. Well, he was a communist. He voted for Gus Hall in 1976. He became he's a wannabe. He's an analyst at the CIA. He had never had a post. I actually know the guy who got him the post and sent him to Riyadh just so we could check that off. But he secretly had two meetings, which I've now tipped off the government to exactly who to go and verifying it. He had two secret meetings with the Russian FSB in late 2014. Then February 2015, you have Maria at this luncheon and they want to keep her out. And the FBI, Peter Strzok, tells them, no, Maria, go ahead and let Maria in. We'll do this. That suggests to me that Brennan was secretly setting this up, maybe with Russian connivance in late 2014. It was certainly running by early 2015. Then what happens is, click, the next one is I meet her in July of 2015, click. This whole set of things happened between us that are explained in this book, Danger Close. I figure out what I'm in the middle of, that what they are doing is setting up a coup. They also had me bribe Hillary Clinton. I've walked you through that story. So, but after I successfully bribed her, it turned out to be so they weren't going to prosecute. They let me know they were just going to keep Hillary Clinton on a Bunsen burner that Barack Obama controlled while she was in office. So that's the true timeline. There was a coup that started in 2014 or early 2015 by Barack and Brennan and Comey to take over the next government, whether it was Hillary, whether it was a Republican.
2: So it's basic opposition research, and they've got Trump's phones tapped. They know he's looking to run. They're listening to Roger Stone. They know all this because I got the stuff from Arpaio. They were spying on me. I was declared a national security threat in 2013. They had the whole Boston office of the FBI that was declassified last year spying on me, trying to find something. So it was crazy with their predictive programming. They're really smart, actually. Why don't they just bet on freedom? That they were already looking at all the players way before I knew how important I was. They already decided I was important.
3: Correct. Let me show you one more slide. Go back to that slide. Let me show you the last thing to add is the last thing is, well, the last two things is Trump came. Well, I tried to put a stick in the wheels here. That's the whole rape murder thing. I'm told the secret, the biggest secret in the U.S. government under Biden that they were trying to figure out how to handle is how to handle it when it comes out that Barack Obama, James Comey, and John Brennan, I put them in the position of they had to sign off on. I told them that I had drugged Maria and questioned her. They were okay with that.
2: By the way, it's on record you brought down the Russian spy and did all that. But people that don't know the history, like you're on record the guy that did that.
3: Yeah. And then lastly, Donald Trump is where he comes down an escalator. The point is, this was all running before Donald Trump ever announced for president. Barack Obama was setting up a coup to take over the United States government from whoever his successor was, whether it be Hillary or Cruz, Rubio or Trump. And this all was going on before Trump came down the escalator.
2: It's called opposition research. They were doing the field.
3: Well, this is called soft coup. I would call this a soft coup. When you're setting up, they were setting this all up.
2: No, obviously it's about a coup, but I'm just saying they were studying all the different players.
3: Yeah. And they were compromising. They were compromising Hillary.
2: Different players.
3: Yeah. And they were compromising. They were compromising Hillary. That's the whole point of having me bribe her turned out to be not.

0: I've never seen anything done. Why do I care? Because you're bringing in all the new information. What should Trump and Cash Patel be doing?
1: Well, first, we have to understand this is this is World War III. It's a type of warfare which the United States is not great. And Michael Flynn is like the professor of this type of warfare, of espionage.
0: Full spectrum.
1: Full spectrum. And what we really need is to understand this as a Bolshevik revolution or whatever you want to call it. And I would have thought we put together, we have a team in the government who addresses this as a revolution and all aspects from the...
0: It's a globalist revolution to overthrow the Western capitalism, and it goes through the academia systems everywhere. It's ideological. You have to see it as an ideology to oppose it. You can't, like, see it as an army. It's an ideology you oppose.
1: And it includes the election fraud. It includes the Trenda Aragua and the Cartel de Sol. It includes the Hillary bribe, the Russia hoax that was all set up. It's one package. Trump came in and he tried to get a special unit formed to go after it. And he signed the right pieces of paper, and the deep state blocked funding and blocked personnel. And that slowed things down a couple months.
0: Let me quote this because I remember hearing this at the time for Army Special Operations Command. And I never talked to Eric Prince about this, but I've talked to him some. But I heard Trump tried to draft Eric Prince to come in early on, but they got killed.
1: I know that Eric Prince wants to go in. I didn't know whether Trump wanted him or how he got killed. I knew that he wanted to get in. But it's not just an – it's more of a Mike Flynn thing. It's an espionage thing rather than an Eric Prince thing. It's so many different layers of espionage, and it's a hall of mirrors. But the key point is this is got to be understood comprehensively as a coup that began – I was pulled into it in Thanksgiving 2015 unwittingly. It was running since early 2015 at least – and it has to be addressed as this comprehensive package. I know, and that's why. And so I've done some defense of Trump. I'll give you some criticism of Trump. Yeah, he did the right. He signed the right things when he came in to get this going, but he didn't. He let the deep state defeat him for months.
0: Well, we just saw 2 weeks ago, OMG Media has two top officials saying Trump's the enemy. We ignore him. He says do something. We do the opposite. So all these people, when I criticize Trump because people in his administration aren't doing what he said, they think I'm criticizing him. No, a bunch of these people, it was worse before. They do whatever they want.
1: Yes. Yes. But it's also his fault in the sense of the people he appointed. He didn't get prosecutors. Trump has trust issues.
0: Let me ask you this. What is Todd Blanche? Who is Todd Blanche? What is his MO?
1: Todd Blanche is a guy who defended him in one of his cases in New York. I forget which one it was. It was either the...
0: He did the Florida Mar-a-Lago raid, too. Yeah, no, we know he's a Democrat lawyer. We know he's Trump's lawyer, but what the hell's up with Blanche?
1: Great question. I thought all along Blanche was, and I heard that he was slowing things down. But then this thing happens where Pam Bondi gets fired, and her last conversation with Trump in the limousine was evidently her pleading, just give me to this summer, just give me to this summer. So maybe it's the case that there were all these things coming along, and she just wanted to stick around until they came out so she could take credit before she left. Or it may be the case that they've been there, but she's been sitting on them, not letting them go.
0: But it does seem like a logjam ended when she left, or maybe Blanche convinced Trump it was her, because I was told by DOJ it was Blanche sitting on top of it all.
1: I was told by that in multiple places that it was Blanche sitting on top of it. But maybe it wasn't. Maybe it was Pam, or maybe it was both of them. But then when he fires Pam and he says, Blanche, you got to do this, Blanche says, yes, sir, and finally stops sitting on it. So all this stuff is burping out. So here's this great example is I think I sent the indictment of a guy January 14th.
0: Yeah, I got it right here. Indictment? I got it right here. Overhead shot, guys.
1: Alex Saab. This is a big one. Alex Saab is the bookkeeper for the cartel. And he got it. So Maduro got picked up January 3rd of this year. 11 days later, his bookkeeper gets an indictment. Now, and what's key is look at the top of this. He's not, even though Maduro is up in New York and was talking to folks in New York, the indictment is in the Miami jury. Well, the Miami prosecutor, that's the one who's handling Smartmatic. So this is a positive sign. It's starting to look like this guy who's handling the Smartmatic indictment is getting Dominion, is getting Venezuela, is getting all this other stuff moved under him. So we will finally have that one central place who's responded to this Bolshevik revolution as a

0: package revolution and not sort of the piece by piece way that it's been handled across the federal government so far. So I think it's a very promising thing that it's a Miami, that this guy not only got indicted and extradited, but it's not being handled in New York. It's being handled by the same prosecutor in Miami who's handling the whole Smartmatic, bribed the Philippines and stole the 2016.
1: Sure. So let's do something theoretical here. Just as an American citizen, a smart guy, business owner, you name it, you know, billionaire CEO. The power blocks. How is the Democrat deep state feeling right now? What's Obama thinking right now? I mean, how is their organization? How much has it been degraded? We know Trump didn't cut off any of their tentacles the first administration. He's cut off quite a bit of it now. Replace it with some bad people, some good people, but how, what's the gestalt? I mean, it's a dead reckoning, but what is the deep state thinking right now?
0: The deep state is, it is getting broken up. He didn't do it as aggressively as he should have. Flynn says he should have gone in, you know, Flynn says he should have gone in, about 3,000 people he needed to fire the first day, but didn't do that. But they've been degrading the deep state. I think the deep state's in the position of knowing they've got to go for broke. They have to go for broke because there's nowhere they can run. Other countries won't take them, incidentally. Other countries that people wanted to go to, they're not going to get in front of this. So they're going to go for broke, and I'm afraid it's going to start this summer, and we're going to have a summer of love that makes 2020 look like a tea party is what I'm afraid of, because they have to go for broke or else they swing.
1: And you're talking about asymmetrical warfare, riots. What will Soros and the globalist combine do to derail this?
0: Well, what we saw happen in 2020, ultimately, the nature of this kind of revolution is to become ungovernable. You make your society ungovernable, and you give the people the idea, well, the way out of this horrible situation we're in is if we have a change of government, that's the way out of it. And so it really is you're making your society as ungovernable as possible. And that's how you kind of trick the population into saying, well, anything's better than this, we'll go for the alternative. So I think that we should be prepared for, they want to make 2026 the summer even crazier than 2020, but they have been degraded. They've been degraded. I know that they're degraded and they're scrambling because the resources that they had before are getting cut off. So many of the resources. We know that Venezuela was funding George Soros, who was funding this craziness. A lot of that stuff is being snipped up. Act Blue, all that's under such scrutiny. It's making it harder and harder for them to do what they want to do.
1: But you're saying as a cornered rat, what do they do? Just create a race riot, burn everything down?
0: If they can. They know there's no future for them when this gets it. It's very easy to expose. When I went in, I told them, I'm surprised it's so long. I'll give you the exact name. You talk to them. You confirm everything I said. This is a coup. I was part of it. It started in 2015, and it needs to be addressed that way. So I think that everything is out. I know that some people in the federal government have the details of everything I've described to you. So I don't know how much has been absorbed and digested. I think it has, and I think that may be why Cash is talking about realizing that this Durham report's nowhere near the full story. They've added this new thing on it about what happened in December of 2016, but what they really need to get to is what happened everything before that vertical red line I showed you. Everything that happened before mid-2016 is where the coup really got started, and it's very easy to verify. I gave them the names. I'll tell you how Durham missed this. Here's something I've never revealed publicly. They told me at first, they said, I don't want to describe too much of our conversation, but I'll say one point. They said, we're not really too much interested in the early stages of the Russia hoax. I mean, we know John Durham looked into everything, and what he wrote was written, and that's kind of sealed and, set in stone, and nobody really wants to revisit that. I said, fellas, you're falling for the cover-up. This is what really happened. There's one person who can verify everything I'm saying in here. That one person has diplomatic status, and so doesn't have to be questioned. But when I first went in and explained what started going public about this stuff 6 years ago, the CIA inspector general and people from the Durham inspectors went to meet the person who was the one person who could verify everything I was saying. But the guy didn't have to meet with him because he's in the diplomatic community. And he tells me that they sat with him and said, so this is the investigators from the Durham Commission. Do you want to talk to them? You have the legal right not to, but do you want to talk to them? And the guy said, well, do I want to talk to them? No, but I'm willing to talk to them, explain what happened. And that they said, no, you don't want to talk to them. That's fine. We'll put down that you declined to talk to them. So if you look in the Durham Commission report, there's actually a footnote in there about there were allegations of Hillary Clinton taking a bribe and some other stuff, but we weren't able to run these leads down. Well, they weren't able to run them down because when they got to the guy who could confirm the whole thing, they let him off the hook. They said, do you want to talk to us? And he said, well, do I want to talk? No, but I'll tell you everything. And they said, no.
1: Oh, that's all important history, and you're always dead on about it and very important. I want to go to break in a few more minutes so you can stay and talk about the midterms coming up in 6 months, what the Democrats are going to do, what you think of Thomas Massie, where you see all this going. Because this is a really, really important time to be alive. But just briefly going back to this, I don't see how Kash Patel and people are that stupid, because I knew all this stuff just like you did back the time we experienced it. Of the spying, of all of it. Obviously, it goes way back in 2015. And before that, I've gotten the documents from the White House, you know, that was being targeted by Obama in 2013. So I think Trump's patience with Todd Blanche is going to wear out, just like it did with Bondi, very quickly. Who do we advise Trump, or who would Trump put in as an AG that would take action?
0: Well, I love Peter Tichtin. And I love Stephanie Lambert. I can tell you that after I went in late January and walked them through finally in great detail everything I've explained to you, about 2 weeks later, it was announced that a bunch of new people from the FBI had broken and are now cooperating and telling everything. I would not be surprised if what happened was after I went in and was finally able to lay it out, painstaking detail, and it all clicked, that when they went and talked to the right people, that's when those people finally came. But 2 weeks, if you look back to February of this year, there were reports of a whole new bunch of people from the FBI coming forward with the truth about the true origins of the Russia hoax. I think that's when my story finally got confirmed, was February of this year. And it may have been driven by those conversations.
1: Absolutely. You were there on record. It all happened. We got new statements by Trump on Iran, Cuba, and more. We'll get Patrick Byrne's take on that straight ahead, and then a bunch of other news I haven't hit yet. Stay with us and follow me on the next Roloff Shows and on Rumble at rumble.com/Yeltsin Show Live. We have to get more people hired. We have to finish the new big studios. We have to have our legal defense and offense, and we have to move forward. So now is the time. Have we not delivered to you in the fight against tyranny? Have you not delivered supporting us at Symbiotic? A win-win situation. Like he says in Gladiator after he chops up, you know, the four guys just a few seconds. He says, Are you not entertained? Are you not entertained? And I say, are you?
2: 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Any phone numbers, websites, or contact information referenced during broadcast may have changed or may no longer be valid.
1: Not empowered. Are the tyrants not scared? Are they not coming after me and my crew? You want somebody to fight? You want somebody to stand up for you? Well, then you got to back them. And those that have backed us, I salute you from the bottom of my heart. And those that have shared the articles and videos, that's great. But it's different classes of people. The people that tune in and get the knowledge, but are scared or lazy or whatever. Then there's people that at least share the articles and videos. And Paul Revere, we appreciate you. Okay? So you got like copper, you know, on the bottom. At least you listen. But I hope people learn from this through osmosis or something. Then you got the silver folks that at least share the articles and videos to wake up other people. And then you got the gold standard, the people that do it all, and the people that get great products that are smart enough to say, wow, this guy really knows what he's talking about. I believe him. He'd only sell me something that works. And then they try it. We have a 90%+ reorder rate with supplements because I wouldn't sell you something that doesn't work. I'm not stupid. That's why I don't serve evil. I know the second, third, fourth order events of it will destroy me. Plus, I don't like it. I don't enjoy it. I feel good being truthful. I feel good being honest. I feel good stomping tyrants politically into the ground nonviolently. Slashing their throats nonviolently. Stabbing ice picks in their heads nonviolently. Cutting their heads off nonviolently. Ripping their entrails out politically nonviolently. I like just breaking their bones and grinding them down to make my bread. Fee-fi-fo-fum. I smell the blood of satanic globalist scum. Be they alive or be they dead, I'll grind their bones to make my bread. You want somebody to fight for you? Well, you better believe you got it. The real McCoy. The spirit of resistance and victory. And they know it, and it's why they fear it. And if you will simply join me and ask God for this spirit to lead, God, and direct us, the spirit that overcomes, God doesn't give us over to a spirit of weakness and fear, but one is a roaring lion that conquers, that destroys tyrants, that overcometh. And when the enemy comes in like a flood, the spirit of the Lord lifts up a standard against it. We are the crucible. We are the shield of the people. We are the standard. We have the spirit. We have the will. But we have to have no fear and commit to this fight. Give me your word of mouth. Give me your prayers to God for our providence and support, because if God be with us, who can stand against us? 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

0: Here's a big question. Why is all this crazy stuff happening now? Patrick Byrne, really smart guy, founder of Overstock, doesn't work for the U.S. government, secret clandestine operations. Why are so many things racing now? Why is there so much jockeying by governments and groups? AI coming, you know, to the fore. How would you, if you're like a historian, 50 years in the future, looking back at where we are now, why is there so much change happening? Why is there so much concern?
1: Boy, gosh, that's a great question, Alex. That's a great question. I think that there was always a sense that 2020 was the great global shakeup. I know in the American intelligence community, without saying too much, which I probably already am, that there was a belief that China reached the apogee of its power in 2020. They knew this perhaps was population of its relative GDP to us, et cetera. And they went all in. They built an enormous debt to GDP ratio. So they really, leading up to 2020 in those 15 years, it looks very much like they prepared their great break on us as 2020. Meanwhile, I think that 2020 was supposed to be the time that the whole global order got put in a box and shaken up and something completely new came out of it. And we disrupted that. And we didn't play our part because the 2020 election happened as part of that bigger picture. And we didn't go down. It's the first color revolution in history that didn't win. And I think they didn't win because of Michael Flynn. Michael Flynn called me in March of 2021 and he said, you know, they've stolen the White House. They've got the court system. They've Congress. They've stolen everything but the American people, Patrick. You move to Florida and I'm going to show you how we build a movement together. And if he hadn't done that, I don't think we would ever have recovered. Normally, color revolutions are over the late in 5 or 6 months at the most. By the time we got 5 months into ours, which was June 2021, we had this whole movement, and you were part of it. Up, you know, we were up and on the toes and moving forward rather than going under. And I think that was Mike Flynn personally. So, but I think that you could go back 20 years, and you will see that there was in national planning, even public documents, this idea that 2020 was going to be the go for broke. And that's when China was at its apogee of its relative power versus us. All we have to do now, we don't have to go to war against China. This is what I love. We can kind of,
0: we just got to hang on and persevere. We win.
1: Time's our friend. Their internal contradictions, as Mao would put it, are revealing themselves and it's unraveling. So the last thing we need to do is go physically, kinetically fight with China. We just have to keep on our feet and they're bleeding out. And I don't believe, so I think that's why things are happening. There's such a conjunction.
0: So should Trump cut Taiwan loose? Because if Trump said, fine, have Taiwan, China might actually back off because they want the political threat of us saying we want it, or would they still go into Taiwan?
1: They would take it. He shouldn't cut them loose. They've been great allies, great friends, huge amount of intellectual capital. You know, I'd like to see Taiwan absorb mainland China. No, he shouldn't cut them loose.
0: I wasn't saying to that. I was asking the question.
1: No, I think he should not.
0: So
1: I
0: what's the real geopolitical lay of the land? Where's Ukraine going? Where do you think Iran's going to go? How does all this play together?
1: I think getting us into this Ukraine war was part of the overthrow. This Ukraine war has never made any sense. I grew up under some very hardline generals, a guy named Jack Vesey, and he took me to see Kissinger and Schultz one time, and they were in 2015, they were in complete agreement. It's the craziest thing in the world to start World War III over Ukraine. It should be a neutral Finland, et cetera. But for some reason, since 2015, the Clinton, the Obama, the Bushies, all the American establishment has just been so keen that we got to get in a fight.
0: That drives Russia into the hands of China and BRICS and bolsters them.
1: And the truth is, I hate to say it, but Ukraine started that. I mean, I'm no friend of Putin and so on and so forth. But everyone says the Ukraine war started on February 24th of 2022. It didn't start February 24th. A week earlier, Zelensky started shelling the villages in eastern Ukraine that have a lot of Russians. He killed about 8,000 of them. So he put Putin in the position that, of course, he was going to. So we deliberately Biden deliberately triggered that war. I don't know. I think there's some deeper plan. I think that ultimately, and you know probably more about this than me, there may be a plan to eliminate Ukraine as a country and have it emerge as the new capital of the new global state that was supposed to emerge. And it had to be like Dubai, some, and they were going to consolidate the UN, the WHO, the EU. Everybody would get consolidated.
0: Yeah, they want to make it like a UN controlled zone and then have a Marshall Plan to pump a bunch of money into it.
1: Yeah. And I think BlackRock got a $500 billion rebuilding budget. I think the plan all along may have been to destroy Ukraine as a country, and instead it's going to emerge as these new globalist headquarters. That's
0: well, that's right. NATO came out of the Marshall Plan. They actually have said that. That's their plan. And when you say Ukraine, just the black hole of Ukraine would set up this new international order. Now the EU Electric Commission wants to be totally federalized, get rid of the last vestiges of sovereignty. I mean, clearly, I think the EU is the new Soviet Union.
1: Correct. And it's the new Soviet Union. I think it was built to morph and grow into world headquarters of the globalist empire. And it's not simply going to be in Brussels. It's not even going to be in Switzerland. It was going to be, and all these international institutions would collapse.
0: And that's my next question. With the way the global order is now shot into pieces, people say a new world order is coming. It doesn't mean we're doing a new world order. It means there's a new order forming. What are the pieces? How do you see them coming together?
1: The Americas. We have to be about the Americas. It's to our shame that after all these years, there's not a road that connects Alaska to Tierra del Fuego. There's not a railway. At least the Chinese, with their road and belt initiatives, were trying to integrate all these societies. You know, there's still a 40-mile gap in the Darien Gap that's not. So we ought to focus on the Americas, throw the communists out, which I think they're hanging by a thread. If we get through Venezuela and Cuba, and when you find out all the lefty politicians for a generation who've been paid off, Latin Americans are going to be shocked. Every heroic lefty like Danny Ortega, they've gotten hundreds of millions of dollars from the cartel. The cartel of Venezuela has corrupted the whole continent. When we get rid of them, we ought to have our Belt and Road Initiative and focus on making the Americas great again. And maybe some of these other globalist institutions, like NATO, like Europe, you know, certainly the UN. I've got no favor for the UN anymore, but we should be focusing on the Americas, I think, if and when we get through this, and focusing on raising the standard of living. But I'm believing nation states. There's nobody, I want nation states. I want the United States. We have enough trouble managing our own business, trying to, let alone, you know, reorganize the world. So we want nation states in the future. Because if you have a globalist world, as Mark Stein said, in a globalist world, if you don't like your government, where do you move? When there's a one world government, there's nowhere to move. So we cannot have a one world government. We keep the nation states. And I think we can come through this better off than anybody. There's no country better positioned. So the globalist order is breaking down. The fair trade is breaking down. There's no nation better prepared on earth to go it alone and see a collapse in international trade than the United States. The United States' share of its GDP that is devoted to trade is smaller than, I think, any industrial country. We have a great internal river system. We are better prepared than any country in the world to have an isolated economy if we have to. But what's gone on is so many people have been free riding on us for generations. And we maintain this national global, you know, peace and the oceans and so on and so forth. And all the other nations count on us to do that. And they just kind of free ride on us. It's maybe enough of that. It didn't work, or it worked long enough. And I think you will see the global trading blocks emerge. So it's not one global trading block, but there'll be the Chinese oriented trading block and the American centered one. And you know what? Anyone in the right mind is going to defect from the China and join ours. In fact, BRICS, you may even see BRICS melt down, because if we get our stuff together, if we get our act together, it won't make any sense for people to defect from the American order over to the BRICS order. Have you heard any news about maybe like even Russia may give up on the BRICS if we come through this?
0: I mean, Putin said he'll give us $35 trillion in rare earth minerals if we just make a deal with them. I mean, they want to deal with us. They've been trying that since 1991.
1: We should do that. You know, this great general, Vesey, who influenced me so much, and he was Ronald Reagan's chairman of the Joint Chiefs twice. Impeccable hawk credentials. You don't get more hawk than that. World War II veteran, same with Schultz, same with Kissinger. And people who actually have fought in wars are like this. Vesey used to tell me, any world where Russia, China, and the U.S. get along is better than any world where we don't get along. And anyone who lived through World War II understands that, Patrick. But you have in Washington a bunch of chicken hawks, a bunch of intellectuals. They've written papers about war. They're sissy. They've never – it's not them fighting it. And I've been around these communities. You know, I'm used to be on the Council on Foreign Relations. I haven't been involved for 20 years. I probably haven't been in the door. But you have all these intellectuals with their theories of how to organize the world. And we got to put all that behind us. And, anyway, I'll stop there. I could go on.
0: No, I totally agree with you. And I want to play a clip here. Now, this is really important. This is, because now that all this AI is in the news. And here's Oracle's Larry Ellison. Citizens will be on their best behavior with AI surveillance systems. This is him like 5 years ago. Then he, a year and a half ago, talks about, oh, we're going to have mRNA with AI. Not knowing that all this is super unpopular, what he's saying. Then you have the companies hyping up AIs into the world to act like it's so powerful for their you know, offerings of, you know, buying stock in it. I want to get your real take on what AI is going to do because you're a former tech company head and engineer. Here's two clips of Ellison.
2: Citizens will be on their best behavior because we're constantly recording and reporting everything that's going on. And it's unimpeachable. The cars have camera, you know, cameras on them. I think we have a squad car here someplace. But those kind of applications using AI, we can use AI, and we're using AI to monitor the video. So if that altercation had occurred, that occurred in Memphis, the chief of police would be immediately notified. It's not people that are looking at those cameras. It's AI that's looking at the cameras. No. You can't do this. It would be like a shooting. That's going to be an event that's immediately, an alarm's going to go off. It's going to be, we're going to have supervision. In other words, every police officer is going to be supervised at all times. Design a vaccine for every individual person to vaccinate them against that cancer. And you can make that vaccine, that mRNA vaccine, you can make that robotically, again using AI, in about 48 hours. So imagine early cancer detection, the development of a cancer vaccine for your particular cancer aimed at you, and have that vaccine available in 48 hours. This is the promise of AI and the promise of the future.
0: So that's some dystopic clips that just resurfaced of him. I was going to cover this for like an hour today. I'll do it tomorrow because we got another guest coming up. But I'm not against technology, but who watches the watchers? Who programs the AI of what's desirable behavior? They have another lockdown or another cover release. How do you respond to that?
1: Well asked. What I respond is, first of all, and this is public information if you dig deep enough, I'm of the belief that Larry Ellison is former agency, and the agency invented the database, and then they spun it off with Larry Ellison to commercialize it, but it was actually a CIA creation, and it was spun off, and that's how Ellison got going, out of the CIA. So his sympathies are CIA, and listen, the top of the CIA is all deep state. It's various factions of deep state that compete with each other, but it's deep state. So I don't want to take his intuitions on any of this. I think his instincts may not be, admirable. So that's what I think of him. I think that we do have to remember, and I know it's in the news so much that everyone's somehow, as you say, the Jews, they just focus on it. We have to be more granular when we think about Israel. Oh, it is, yeah. So it is in the public. That's 2014. I want to close at least on this thought that we have to be more granular when we think of Israel and the Jewish folk in general. Israel has a deep state and it's loyal to a guy named Ehud Barak. I think that, and we know because we have the videos, there were Zoom calls going on in 2020 where you had Antifa and BLM, hundreds of them, in calls with people from our federal government, who were telling them how to organize, how to be prepared for this, how to be prepared for that. There were even classes on how to defeat election security machines, how to break the seal without showing it. These were being held on Zoom calls. In some of those Zoom calls, there were not only American deep state officials present. We have all the videos that not only American deep state officials present, there were occasionally Israeli deep state officials present, people tied to this guy, Ehud Barak. I hate to sound like the protocols of the elders of Zion, But what we've gone through in the last 6 years, there was an Israeli hand. But don't talk about, it's not Israel, it's not the Jews, it's the Ehud Barak Jews of Israel.
0: Well, that's right. We always talk about Netanyahu all day, but nobody talks about the real old power structure. Goes back to Ehud Barak and Yitzhak Rabin before that, and that's who the Rothschilds are allied with. Because isn't there a fight with the Rothschilds and Netanyahu, at least on the surface?
1: Absolutely, and it's not on the surface. It's for real. In fact, the Rothschild faction, along with, the Rothschild faction, is, and this gets really inside baseball about Judaism. I'm not
0: going to. Go ahead. I'm following. Go ahead. Tell people that don't know.
1: Well, there is a faction, and they're very much against Netanyahu. So, for example, you take October 7th. Anybody with a brain in their head knows there's no way that October 7th could have happened without a stand down order. But people jump from that to assuming Netanyahu gave the stand down order. I think there's much more evidence that what happened is Netanyahu is trying to reform Israel.
0: Netanyahu said it was the IDF, and then they said apologize. He said, we'll table this till later.
1: Yes. Well, before October 7th, Netanyahu was trying to do this judicial reform, which basically is the Rothschilds Jews have God mode in Israel. The Supreme Court of Israel can sort of overrule everything, no checks and balances. Netanyahu wanted to change that. There was a leader, a woman married to the head of one of the top guys at Shin Bet, which is like the FBI of Israel, a woman named Shikma Bressler. She was leading the protests against Netanyahu, which turned out all have been funded by our State Department. Our State Department was funding the color revolution in Israel against Netanyahu. She said in late August 2023, if you go forward with this, Netanyahu, you're going to go blind. And I'm speaking for 1,200 intelligence officers across the military and civilian. You're going to go blind. Well, a couple weeks later, Netanyahu got a mild judicial reform done. And then a few weeks after that, October 7th happened. My guess would be that it was the Israeli deep state gave the stand down order on October 7th. And we've talked about this. And they were deliberately created.
0: Sure. And Ehud Barak's the main one implicated in Epstein. So then why has Trump gone along with trying to suppress that if he's allied with Netanyahu? Because it's not about Netanyahu good or bad, folks. What Patrick is saying is the real battle lines, the two big factions there in Israel. The Rothschilds that set up Israel in 47, 48, and they do control the Supreme Court. That's all true. And so Netanyahu, you can say he wants the termination himself to be in charge or wants Israel to be. It's not about judgment on Netanyahu, good or bad, but what you're saying is the truth.
1: No, it is the truth, yeah.
0: So how's it playing out between the Rothschilds and Netanyahu?
1: Well, they're in some kind of death struggle. They're in some kind of death struggle. I think you're going to find – I have a strong hint – that you're going to get the rest of the Epstein tapes before the election. And when the rest of the Epstein stuff comes out, it's going to be a stake through the heart of the Democratic Party. I'll tell you that 89% of the perpetrators so far in that I count from the Epstein stuff have been Jewish. You're going to find if there's a lot more that gets revealed before the election, and I think there is, it's going to destroy the rest of the Democratic Party. The Democrat, and not just the Jewish Democrat, the Democratic Party is, I think they're going to release more Epstein just before the
0: election. Are you saying Trump's been holding it back till right before the midterms?
1: I don't know. I don't know, but that could be.
0: Because he did bring in a bunch of former Ehud Barak minions. That's my issue. But I mean, of course, Trump's not in there. We've studied it. You attack them. It's almost all Democrats. So why not hit him with it?
1: Maybe his timing. Maybe I don't know. I actually have this from elsewhere outside the administration that this is what's coming down the pike. You are going to see another 3 million things. And it's the bad stuff. What you've seen so far ain't the bad stuff. What you're about to see is the bad stuff.
0: Well, the cannibalism, the sex slaves, that's not even the bad stuff.
1: Well, there's just a lot more.
0: No, it's even worse. So what are you hearing is in there?
1: Well, it's more who. You're going to be hearing who. I've been told, I'll tell you this, that 3,500 elites from around the world, from royalty to bankers, congressmen, parliamentarians from Europe, world, UN types, everybody's – not everybody, but there's 3,500 people from around the world in those tapes. that have been compromised. And some of them did it just because they needed the promotion, like the people who went the P. Diddy stuff. And some of them were really willing to eat baby brains or have sex with children just because they wanted to. Some, but that there's the global elite is implicated, and you're going to see just before the election, the names finally really get revealed.
0: Well, I've known the whole time the Democrats, their big specialties as Republicans to a certain extent, but we knew this. So I that's why I was so crazy to watch them double down and say release all this stuff, but then we know it implicates them. Wow, so you're saying it's about to backfire.
1: And it reminds me of something Buffett said to me once. When I went to him and told him the story that's in this book, and Buffett said, you got to come public, Patrick. The analysis is eventually the country has to know. And given that eventually the country has to know the truth, the sooner they know the truth, the better, so we can get through and start healing. So I think it would have been smarter to just get everything out about Epstein. But I hear from other quarters, not from the U.S. government, but from other corners of the world, that what's coming down the pike is the rest of the stuff gets released before the election.
0: Wow. All right. So last question. What's the timetable? I mean, we heard right close to meeting with the, now you don't trust him, I don't either. We covered up the stuff earlier when he was at Tulsi's job, the first administration is from. But he's been meeting with the Cuban, you know, leadership, minus Raul, who's not in power anymore. They've indicted Raul as kind of the excuse to go in. Are we talking ground invasion, or does the Cuba stand down and make a deal with us like Venezuela? What happens?
1: I think it's more likely that they'll stand down. Trump may have a whole new model of regime change that involves, you know, a lot of pressure, some carrots and sticks. And what, you know, the fact that we got through Venezuela without really a war is to be admired. And maybe it's going to be the same thing with Cuba. And then once he gets somebody that's more, I think it's reported this morning that they were trying to get Ahmadinejad installed in Iran. I don't know if it's true, but it could be a new model of regime change that you, and what he's done with Delcy. And
0: when you say new model, I'm not saying we're Nazis, but to use the analogy, they got 80%+ of the French military to stand down so the Germans could win, running over the Maginot Line and driving out the expeditionary force, the British. And then they put the French in charge out of Vichy France in the south. So a new model back to the old model. Don't have to have a full regime change. You just get the old regime to stand down and come in and work for us.
1: And then once you have your Vichy, then you keep on prep. You can work with them. But anything that avoids a war like we had in Iraq, an insurgency, is to be preferred.
0: All right. Powerful interview. Patrick, thank you for giving us these exclusive, amazing information. Patrick Byrne, BYRNE on X. Patrick Byrne, enemywithin.docuseries.com. The book, the films, all of it. Thank you, Patrick. Amazing interview.
1: Congrats on your new show, Alex.
0: Well, thank you. The show's doing well, but we're at alexjoneslive.com. 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That's the new, you know, site. InfoWars is gone. 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Thanks to the listeners. Keep us on there. Thank you, Patrick. And yeah, speaking of that, I got Jason Burmes coming up. 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You built this. This is yours. We're just going to cover the news. 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
6: Mr. Speaker, I came here to make sure our republic doesn't die by unanimous consent in an empty chamber, and I request a recorded vote.
7: Something rotten exploded in my old Kentucky home's 4th District, and the stench of foreign cash and rigged turnout proves Thomas Massey didn't lose. He was the subject of a foreign hostile takeover.
8: And this is an amazing fight because he's got $0 from AIPAC, and his opponent who refuses to debate him or literally show up on the campaign trail has gotten $9 billion from AIPAC and much more from that group. And the question is, can oligarchs buy an election with lies and no candidate?
9: He was a DEI coach to corporations to help them understand how to implement gender neutral language, using their pronouns, how to better have a gender fluid conversation style, how to make sure that they change their boards of directors. That's where he's been for the last 5 years. So tell me about your dairy farmer boy from Kentucky. I got nothing for it.
7: The constitutionalist with a 99% freedom index score who co-sponsored the Epstein Files Transparency Act grilled the DOJ on blackmail networks and dared say no to blank check Israel aid, saw his raw votes jump 19% with younger Americans flooding to him.
10: And we know why young people are, and, you know, middle-aged people are against the next war. Because we'd be the ones fighting it. They're trying to bring back the draft. Screw that. We're not going to fight some other country's wars, are we? No.
7: Yet, low-profile, basement-dwelling debate MIA Navy SEAL Ed Gowron magically surged ahead by 10,280 votes, almost exactly matching his 10,854 mail-in haul. Turnout actually doubled from 2024 in the sleepy off-year primary. Opposition votes exploded 357%, The energy and crowd difference between the Massey concession and Galrain's acceptance was miles apart. This was the 2020 mail-in playbook reloaded. Outraged Americans have followed the money straight to the culprits, Miriam Adelson and two other Jewish billionaires backed by AIPAC's dark money machine that dumped tens of millions into Galrain's war chest, making this the most expensive House primary in U.S. history to purge Massey for exposing their game. Israel outlets openly called it the most consequential Republican primary for Israel. Trump sent Pete Hegseth to campaign against him. Another first for the United States.
11: President Trump does not need more people in Washington who are trying to make a point, especially from his own party. He needs people willing to help him win, to vote with him when it matters the most.
12: America first. Thomas Massey becomes the face of that politically.
13: This civil war in the party has gotten so out of hand. They sent the Secretary of War to my district today to campaign against me. I don't think that's ever been done.
12: It's also illegal.
13: Yeah. Well, I'm not sure, but it's insane. Like, we're in the middle of a war. Why should the Secretary of War come to Kentucky? I say it's because I'm harder to beat than Iran, and I don't even have a nuclear weapon.
7: The president trashed him publicly.
14: He was a bad guy. He deserved it.
7: And boomer voters 65 and older, glued to Fox regime media and the last remnants of our Social Security money, delivered the margin.
0: This is a cocktail I drink. Blue and T3. You are insane if you don't get it.
15: Insane if you don't get it.
0: Okay. Well, listen.
15: Well, listen.
0: You are insane if you don't get it.
15: Insane if you don't get it.
0: I am a wrecking ball.
15: Stop.
0: And now I'm having this. And now I'm having this.

0: is. I'm a sexual Tyrannosaurus Rex. This is the truth. Because I'm a sexual Tyrannosaurus Rex. Do you understand that? Does that burn into your brain?
1: I think I'm going to buy some methylene blue now.
0: DallasShow.com.
2: And we are live. It is the fourth hour of the Alex Jones Show. I'm your host, Jason Burmes. And it is official. Google has now openly, gleefully, and happily announced their total and complete artificial intelligence takeover. And I'm going to go over not only that takeover, but why it is so dangerous and how the AI itself, Gemini in particular, although all the mainstream AIs do this, are simply a tool right now when we're talking about research, when we're talking about real world events that actually matter, a tool of deceptive narrative management, manipulation, and control. And if you call them out on it, if you already know this, it will admit it. It will literally admit to how horrid a quote unquote tool it actually is. And I'm going to demonstrate this via 9/11 research. Now, the last time I hosted the broadcast, we got into the Israeli involvement in 9/11. But in particular here, what we're going to talk about is a program called Able Danger that identified Atta Khalid al-Madar, Nawaf al-Hazmi, I'm butchering it, and Al-

Shahi as well. Okay? At least four of the hijackers prior to 9/11, so prior to 9/11 that Schaefer and his superior, Phil Pott, tried to set up meetings with the FBI in September of 2000. Okay? I want people to really understand how significant that is. Okay? Now, currently, I'm doing a multitude of research on 9/11 and Abel Danger in particular. Okay? So before we get to this Google announcement of not only a search box that does everything, but this new movement to quote unquote agentic, in other words, agent AI, which is totally and completely nightmarish. I need to demonstrate to people what Google really is. Okay? So if you got the screen open, if you're not just listening on the radio, I'm writing up this paper. Okay? And for those that don't know, once Lieutenant Colonel Anthony Schaefer, blew the whistle with the help of Representative Kurt Weldon that this program was taking place and that they had identified these individuals and essentially been blocked at passing this information on. Okay, it was totally and completely excluded from the 9/11 Commission, totally separate issue. Okay, when they were going to have hearings in September of 2005, remember the 9/11 Commission report comes out in 2004, the Pentagon banned five witnesses that we know about from speaking at all, from testifying at all. Eric Kleinsmith is the only one that was allowed to testify. Otherwise, it was Weldon and lawyer Mark Zaid. Okay? So I do a really simple thing. I knew the names that you see there, Anthony Schaefer, the main whistleblower, James D. Smith, the private contractor that produced charts with Otta and the others on them, with Otta in the center, described as the leader of a Brooklyn cell. Okay? Not allowed to talk Philpott. So you notice I asked for five, and then they gave me three. Okay? I didn't ask for three. What is it hiding? Well, let's scroll down and ask. I asked you for five, and you gave me three. Who are the other two? And why can't you seem to count at a first grade level? Yeah, I'm getting a little sarcastic with the AI, but that's because it is the great deceiver. Okay? So now here it is. It's going to lie to me again. Okay? Just total lies. The disclosed versus undisclosed witnesses. Okay? It's making this up. And the only reason that I'm able to know this is because I know the case, but it's making it up. It says that two of the witnesses are classified. That's not true. But what I will tell you is that this hearing that took place now, 20 plus years ago, all of the closed door testimony, all still classified. Every single little bit of it. Okay? So then it gives me some bull snaz excuses as to why, it's not telling me the other two. And I go, you seem to be wildly inaccurate on the two individuals who are not named. FBI agent Xanthi Mangum. Now, this is not from the Department of Defense. This is not from the Pentagon. This was actually the FBI who ordered this woman who was supposed to receive the information that she couldn't also testify. All right? So I mentioned Mangum and ordered not to testify, and you blatantly omitted that. And you are absolutely correct. Once you call it out, it tries to placate to you. And everybody thinks that these data centers are going to be surveillance centers. I got bad news for everybody. You've already been tracked, traced, and database. The surveillance is minutia. They are now creating AI algorithms to run and control your life and interact with you and interact as you. That's what these things are. It is like a total command center to individualize the control through artificial intelligence. Okay? So I mentioned Mangum. Okay? And now all of a sudden, now it remembers the other two people that it just told me were classified. Dr. Eileen Pressler and Major General Jeff Lambert. Also not allowed to testify. See, now it remembers.
So I ask it a simple question. I go, how would you rate your incomplete and inaccurate response during the last few queries on a scale of 1 to 10? 1 being no big deal and 10 being blatant inaccuracy. You want to know what score it gave itself? On that scale, I would rate my performance a 9 out of 10. My responses were a textbook definition of blatant inaccuracy and failure to properly research. It just told you it got it 90% wrong on an apex issue, on a total apex issue. 9/11 is the basis for the growth of the Leviathan of that military-industrial complex post-World War II, post the warning from Dwight Eisenhower, okay? It was the evisceration of what was left of the Constitution and Bill of Rights, the creation of the Department of Homeland Security, which, by the way, also what? Encompassed our immigration services. And if you think our borders were bad then, ever since DHS has taken over, progressively worse every year. Progressively worse every year. And meanwhile, DHS has turned on the public, as it always was intended to be part of that surveillance state. But see, you need privatized means so it doesn't look like the government. Now, I've discussed this on the show before. People need to realize Google is not a private company. It is not a private entity. It is a manifestation of the very technopoly that is being put into place. The very military-industrial complex we just mentioned. Want proof? We're going to give it to you. So right here is the 1998 paper, The Anatomy of Large-Scale Hypertextual Web Search Engine. You might notice the names Sergey Brin and Lawrence Page underneath, okay? So what no one ever tells you, all right, now, Google currently, and for the past decade plus, has already partnered with NASA on quantum computing and artificial intelligence, okay? They've been in that arena publicly selling you on bullshiz like the idea of the multiverse and all this stuff that basically demeans humanity and tries to make you into a speck of worthlessness, right? Because if you believe in this multiverse theory that everything happens, then what are you? Do you even have free will? No, you have free will. We're here in base for you. Do you even have free will? No, you have free will. We're here in base reality, and they're trying to take it away from you.

Oh, wait a minute. So the funding for the cooperative agreement is also provided by DARPA and NASA. I mean, talk about two sides of the same coin. It's all right here. This whole thing has been a total and complete military-industrial complex project from the beginning. And where are we with that? Let's talk about it really quickly before we get into what, I mean, this presentation, and it's weird. I'm sure it's out there. But as you know, Google owns YouTube. Google, number one search engine in the world still. YouTube, number two search engine in the world. Number one video platform in the world. In fact, it just recently surpassed. I mean, a lot of people still watch YouTube on the magic box or the desktop. More than 50% of YouTube views are now on televisions. Okay? It is the new TV. It is the new narrative management. And it's not necessarily new because slowly but surely they've integrated it into your life, whether you like it or not. You got kids? They're on Chromebooks. Okay? Like now the biggest operating system in the world is the combination of those Chromebooks and the magic boxes with Android because they're one and the same. They're merging right now. And they're all merging away from you being able to find source documents like that one. They want AI conversations, but we'll get into that in a moment. Okay? And those AI conversations are going to be deep research based on algorithms of the things they've already tracked, traced, and databased you through. You know, Google's not the only one. I mean, Microsoft, same thing. Apple, same thing. In fact, I remember oh so many years ago. It was shortly after I had left InfoWars, maybe a year or two. And the Xbox 360 had just launched a peripheral. Okay, it was called the Kinect. Now, at the time that this happened, not every kid had a cell phone. Not every TV was a smart TV. In fact, it was much more minimalistic. Now, they had some workarounds with microphones and certain devices. Alex talked about, for instance, the microphones that were in television cable boxes. But this was a device that not only had audio recording, it had motion tracking and video cameras on it. Total and complete Pentagon project. No debate. Like, it was an MSNBC article where they talked about that technology being utilized with the Pentagon in conjunction with Microsoft, had the actual address, or close to, I believe I found the address. They're openly, the AI mode will know everything about you. Now, are you seeing this discussed in a negative? Are you seeing big reports on how dangerous and illegal this is? Where's your Fourth Amendment? Where's it been? You know, they've tagged this new little AI mode in all these different email platforms. And basically, whether you like it or not, they're reading every single one of your emails. But they'll say it's not really reading it. It's some kind of automated content recognition, ACR, right? And they've used these semantics and these terminologies and these quote-unquote technologies to mask what they've done legally. But at the end of the day, even if you have be able to prove that they've broken the law, is anyone going to jail? Absolutely not. It has been embedded in the system that even when they do get caught doing these things, and constantly they do, whether it be Google or, you know, Apple just like 5-6 months ago, you know, caught spying. They never admit it. They write up some legalese, Johnny nonsense, and then they pay off the class action lawsuits for pennies on the dollar. That's the system that we have set up right now. It's a very dangerous system. And these guys are ready to go full bore with this artificial intelligence, this agentic AI. So let's start here with the new hip with it Google search engine, the commercial that they put out in conjunction with this latest presentation, where again they are just openly telling you this is the takeover through a supposedly private corporation that we just saw is complete.

0: Gotta stop it. I gotta stop it. It literally just started with what? Not only the agentic era, let's bring it back. We gotta reimagine. It's reimagined. Oh. And by the way, you notice the examples that they're giving you are like hobbies and buying stuff, because they're not only going to create something that they're going to try to be your quote unquote best friend, right? Literally something just like in her, the extremely prophetic and uncomfortable Spike Jones picture where Joaquin Phoenix, you know, falls in love with an AI chatbot with Scarlett Johansson's voice. Okay. They're not just doing, they want to make sure you're buying stuff. And it's not you buying it. It's the AI agent buying it for you by tricking you into thinking you want it or need it. Do you think that AI agent is going to care how low your bank account is? How many bills you got coming up? Or are they going to look at maybe the credit card you have and how much room you have to make purchases on it? You think that this is going to be beneficial to you? And you break. But it's fun. It's fun and awesome. Oh, you have no audio on this clip? I'm dancing around to nothing? How is that possible? Huh. Maybe I hope that I'm giving you guys the actual, let's see if I'm giving you, let's see, my speaker's good and my microphone should be good. I can't believe I don't have any audio on this clip. Let me turn it up. Let me see. Hear that? Nothing. I can't believe I'm not going to have audio because I have this other great clip. Didn't hear it. Oh. Oh, well, I'll tell you what. We got about 4 minutes before the first break. Hopefully, when we get back, I will fix that audio coming in because I see it on my microphone and I'm not sure why the good people over at InfoWars are not getting it. And of course I just clipped out my video. All right. We're gonna fix this stuff. We're gonna figure it out. Maybe it was because I had, what was it? Voice background noise suppression on. And I'm trying to take that off and it won't go away. Maybe that's it. Just awesome. I'm just so happy that, technology is great. Maybe, no, that's the digital out. Doesn't matter. I got three minutes plus to talk. All right. I want to also get into, I don't want to move on too much from the AI, but obviously if I can't get the clips and you can't actually watch them talking about it, that's going to be an obstacle. But I wanted to talk also about the propaganda surrounding this whole Iran war. The fact that there's been a long-standing relationship with Hollyweird propaganda and the Pentagon, and especially when we're talking about the Middle East. And right now, and also talking about the rabbit holes and being able to search things, et cetera, I think those are all extremely important. So Michael Bay, who's had an open relationship with the Pentagon for a very, very, very long time, we're going to get into that in a moment, is set to direct a film based on the U.S. military rescue mission in Iran that many people are not even sure actually happened. Now, the first alarms that went off in my brain was the Jessica Lynch story. Now, a lot of people may not remember that story. It was so, talk about 20 plus years ago. This occurred back in 2003, shortly after the Iraq invasion, Operation Enduring Freedom, okay? And there was this tall tale out there that Jessica Lynch, this female Army combatant, and if you don't think this whole agenda to try to make women more masculine, quite frankly, okay, to confuse genders has been around for a long time. It has been. I mean, it's manifested itself where, you know, almost every superhero or action movie of the last 5 to 10 years, or at least half plus, are now women, right? Doesn't matter how unrealistic that is. But they gave you this tall tale that, like, Jessica Lynch was in this heavy combat, and she was saving her unit and doing all these things. Totally made up. Totally didn't happen. Lynch came out in either 2005 and 6 and set the record straight. But they had this televised rescue of her in a hospital that, again, they already knew where she was. They'd already cleared it out. It was strictly for the cameras. And from my memory, and I was not able to find any, so maybe it's a fever dream, but I tend to think to myself that my memory is pretty good. It's not a fever dream, that Michael Bay actually helped with the direction of that. And I wonder if that's in the InfoWars archives. I don't know if you get to that now that, you know, InfoWars.com is up in the air. I don't know if they've saved those. But, you know, remember Top Gun. And by the way, they're doing a third one. Top Gun, the creation of Bay, the last Top Gun movie. I mean, it obviously they didn't say it was Iran. It was Iran, the whole thing. And boy, that was a big hit. And if you want to check this out, this is an old school, man, this article, almost 20 years ago. Old school article telling you about Hollyweird and Michael Bay. We're going to take a break. Hopefully I'm going to get the tech issues fixed up, because I really want to play these clips. It is the Alex Jones Show. 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Back after this.
1: When Barack Obama's birth certificate came out, and I went to the government website, I downloaded the birth certificate, I put it into Adobe Photoshop, I separated the layers, and I thought, this is crazy. They released a fake birth certificate. I didn't need somebody to tell me that. I didn't need, you know, I didn't read somebody say that and just believe it on trust of them. I did it myself. I saw it with my own eyes. I did it with my own hands. And then I tell my friend, he's like, you know, that's racist, right? I'm like, what? No, I just did it. And they're like, you know, it's like a racist conspiracy theory, right? You're like, what? What is going on? So if you've experienced that, the reason is some people do not have the chemical balance to handle things like that. You need a lot of testosterone to handle things like that. You need to have your mind not warped and distorted by the dopamine feedback loop that social media is designed to create in your brain to enforce you into the pre-established, preordained, approved of mindset. So if you're here, you probably already are winning the chemical war over your own body, but that's why we sell the supplements that we do. Pretty much everybody takes – who doesn't take vitamins? Who doesn't supplement in some way or another? Who doesn't add a protein scoop when they get a smoothie at the store or take vitamin D or vitamin C or fish oil, you know, before bed or you know, when you wake up? Isn't a crazy thing. This isn't an out there woo-woo type of thing. Everybody takes supplements. Everybody I know takes supplements. And if you're not, you should be. And so all we do is get the best supplements on the market, white label them. And so you get them from us, you're probably getting a better price than at the store. And you're absolutely getting the best possible quality of all of these products. If you're here for the first time and don't know why you would support us, because you get the information for free, because the streams are free, because there's no obligation for you to support us, that's all part of the strategy. The fact is, we're able to keep this free because you go to thealexjonesstore.com. Put this information into action. You have to understand the attack on humanity itself and then fight back against it in two different ways. One, by advocating and trying to seize power politically to change things from the top down. But while that's going on, you've got to be protecting yourself against this stuff. And we have a lot of supplements and vitamins and minerals and merchandise for you to do exactly that. Things like Atomic Defense, Methylin Blue, Methylin Red. These things are extremely powerful and combat exactly the type of poisons that we talk about on a continual basis. So I'm not a medical doctor. I'm not making claims here. I'm not saying it's going to, you know, cure any diseases or anything. But I'm saying that in the modern world, it's microplastics and, you know, atrazine and herbicides and growth hormones and fluoride that they put in the water on purpose because they want you dumb. You have to combat these things. You have to be protecting yourself and building up your internal shield so you can even handle the information that we're bringing to you. And that, that really is a thing. Testosterone, the higher your testosterone is, the more likely you are to go against the grain, to reject the herd mentality of the crowd and instead pursue justice or pursue the truth, regardless of who says anything about it. And there's lots of, there's a chemical balance that has to be achieved there, but that's why there's such an attempt to lower your IQ, lower your testosterone, lower your masculinity, lower your self-sufficiency, lower your self-confidence, because they want you a tired, weak, overwhelmed, overworked slave. That's what the people in power have designed this world to do to you, and you don't have to take it. You can fight back. You can protect yourself. You can reverse the effects of the damage that's done to your body, as it is to all of our bodies, by going to the Alex Jones store and getting a product.
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We are back, and after 5 minutes of messing with this horrible technology in Google browser, yes, your total trash Chrome, literally Chrome built-in quote-unquote noise suppression that doesn't let me play my clips. Now, yeah, that, you wonder why I don't like the AI. You wonder why I'm not in love with Google. So I know I was dancing around before. We're going to do it. We're going to do it big. We're going to start it again. This is the fun, hip commercial for your slavery, for this new quote-unquote agentic everything AI, this conversational AI. Here we go.

So right there, it's talking about the coding. All right. One of the demonstrations that they did with this, they call it vibe coding. So we as human beings are no longer even being trained on the level to understand what we're doing. You know, I talked about, for instance, the elimination of cursive writing in schools and how dangerous that was, not only because writing is extremely personalized and human, but the fact that now you can't even read a written history of your culture, right? Like, forget about just the history of the United States. Like, again, going through a ton of these 9/11 documents, people were still writing in cursive on paper and pen, taking notes. Like, that's just recent that you can see that, okay? Forget about the history of our forefathers, European history and beyond. They want to take that away from you. They want the AI to tell you what it says. The great deceiver. And even with coding, they want to take that away. Okay. They want to be in charge. The people at the very top that are programming these things. And meanwhile, they're going to feed you visual auditory slop and have something buy things for you.

0: together.
1: Now think about that. They wanted to manage your life, your workout, and your work routine. Now think about the food, the air, the water we are drinking right now, and the management. You think this thing's going to be honest? Do you think it's going to be honest? I would contend not. These are not the things you want artificial intelligence to take over. But see, it's going to tell you when your favorite band is putting out an album or when they're going on tour. See, this is all peripheral entertainment garbage. Now, I'm not telling you. I went to several concerts in the past few weeks, not even few months. I've enjoyed them. I like that human connectivity. I like music. But they're not making it about anything important. Talk about feeding into your lizard brain. That's exactly what this is. See, it's going to shop for you. You won't even have to worry about it. The AI is going to apparently, and here's the thing. Google already has all these deals with things like Wayfair and other brands. They already have all these advertisement deals that are just massive conflicts of interest. This is a private corporation working on behalf of the military-industrial complex. So it is prioritizing profit over anything outside of the narrative management it's been programmed. But look, if it's getting you to buy and consume, that's a big, big one. It's going to shop for you. Okay? So let's get into it. See? Oh, there it is. Buy, it got you a deal. It was even less than half price. The truth is, the AI isn't finding you deals. But the reality is, right now, they're looking at your purchase history. They're looking at your monthly expenses. They're looking at what you've already spent. And that's why you're getting tiered prices on things like airline tickets, right? Oh, this person will spend $100, $200, $300 more than the other person. It's not the same for everybody else, and that will only be exacerbated by this AI. But no, it's going to find you the best deal. But you're going to love it. You just can't get enough. You can do anything. I mean, all these are just lies. You can do anything. You can be anything. I mean, this is the same type of extension of the fantasy that they're selling you on, not only the multiverse that I discussed about, but the metaverse, which is essentially the same thing, only it's an admitted digitized version. And I only quote the metaverse because I know that's the Zuckerberg Facebook thing, Meta, right? Just another arm of all this other stuff. Peter Thiel, heavily involved. You know, Mr. Palantir. Mr. Bilderberg, heavily involved. Okay. And with the metaverse, they're essentially telling you, hey, go into this virtual world. Again, you can do or be anything. I hate to tell everybody. I hate to break the news. There are parameters in life. Period. There you go. If you're a man, you're always going to have the same set of chromosomes. Ain't changing. Ain't changing. You know, that's something visually that I see now on a daily basis, and it's usually not men trying to be women. Either there's these poor women that have been so lied to and so mentally abused that they want to go against the grain and they think they can become a man. You know, I got these two individuals that I see when I go thrift shopping, and they're doing their damnedest to grow the goatee or the beard. You're a woman. But this thing will tell you, you can do anything. You can be anything. You know, slipping you down into this ultimately post-human transhumanist movement. Because at the end of the day, they're getting rid of humanity if we let them. And this whole agentic AI, just another part of the process. So all you do is you ask, and you can do and become anything. Now, look, this is the I.O. 26 keynote. I think that's just Sergey Brin right there. I'm pretty sure the whole thing was much longer than that. Let's dick-a-dick-a-do. But here, The Verge has like a 35-minute version of everything. But this is just a small portion on the agentic AI movement.
0: 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This new search box puts our most powerful AI tools right at your fingertips. And you can ask across modalities with text, images, files, videos, and search reasons across them all. Now, this is the biggest upgrade to our iconic search box since its debut over 25 years ago.
1: Our iconic search box revealed almost 25 years ago that I just demonstrated to you was made possible through seed funding of DARPA, the Defense Advanced Research Project Agency, and NASA, who still partners with Google. They have a whole lab on artificial intelligence and quantum computing. And you notice that quantum hasn't really been talked. It's discussed almost nowhere in the AI arena because they don't really want you to associate both of those things together, especially because the vast majority of these data centers that are being built are not being built, obviously, with quantum technology. Instead, traditional technology is being utilized, and at the same time, it wants to eat up the vast majority of the most important resources we need as human beings, including water, fresh water that we need. And that's no coincidence that NASA has been behind a movement of 20 plus years talking about the planet running out of fresh water. We're not running out of fresh water. We're not running out of it unless we literally feed it to the great deceiver, so that we can have higher bills and a lower standard of living while allowing this AI movement to purchase things for us and act on our behalf. Insanity. Total and complete insanity. So, oh, this is the biggest move on this search box, and we're here to help. Oh, yeah, you're here to help, all right.
0: And it's starting to roll out today. Next, we're making it even easier to continue the conversation with search, bringing AI overviews and AI mode into one seamless AI search experience. So you can flow effortlessly from your question to your response on the main search results page to follow-ups in AI mode.
1: They're blurring the lines between traditional searches and artificial intelligence, and they've been doing so in rapid succession over the past couple of years into the last few months when it's really started to take over. Okay. But now they're getting ready to erase traditional search. And look, I'm sorry, but when you look at the quote unquote comp, there is none. Yeah. You know, I use DuckDuckGo every once in a while, right? And mainly I'll use DuckDuckGo when I can't find one of my own videos, like a video that I probably have on the Google platform, on YouTube itself, that I will do a search with my name and sometimes the actual title of the video, and it just will not come up. Also showing you the narrative management of Google, right? I'll go to DuckDuckGo. It'll be the first result. Okay, great. What happens when I don't have the full title? You know how hard it is to find these things? You know how many dead links there are that are not on archive.org, the quote-unquote Wayback Machine? You know that archive.org is under attack? They don't want a record of these things. That's extremely frightening, that they are literally erasing our history in real time and then reimagining that history with AI. That's what this is. Let's go back to this agentic AI presentation.
0: And your context stays with you. And as your conversation gets deeper, your links and your sources get even more relevant to what you might want to explore. So you continue to get the best of AI and the best of the web. And I'm excited to share this new seamless AI search experiences live today across desktop and mobile worldwide.
1: Worldwide, desktop and mobile. And remember, your children are being force-fed Google as part of the curriculum at the same time that they're being force-fed Google, the great deceiver, where right here it admits in a basic cursory search on a subject as important as 9/11, it got a score of 90%+ wrong. Okay? My responses were a textbook definition of blatant inaccuracy and failure to properly research. But hey, it's going to give you a workout plan and it's going to give you time to go to your job and balance things. It's going to make purchases for you benevolently. Get at it. There is going to be, I don't know that there is a desire for a real uprising. More and more of artificial intelligence is not only being deployed on one end, but classified on the other and projected openly to the public that it's going to be strategically used for warfare. But it's all warfare. This is the information war. That's the genius of InfoWars. Everything we're talking about is integral into the current information war and showing you how they're trying to control those narratives that are most important. Let's go back to the clip.
0: We're entering the era of search agents. Now to start, you can set information agents to work for you 24/7 in the background. They can find you exactly what you need, exactly when you need it, and help you take action.
1: Total lie. Total lie. Did you see what it just said there? It's going to be working for you in the background all the time. It's going to give you what you want, what you're looking. I just demonstrated it doesn't do that. Okay? It doesn't do that. You know, I can make another example probably live right here. I don't have the document handy, although maybe with a little dick-a-dick-a-do, I could pull it up. But we talked about those Israelis that were picked up on 9/11 through urban moving systems in that van. And I discussed, I believe it was two of them, had false identifications on them, one of them false student IDs. And it just totally lies and says that's not the case. Okay, maybe we'll pull that up. But the only way that I would be able to call them out on the lie, even though I've called them out on it before, maybe it's corrected itself. Really doubt it. I'm not logged in to Google, so it wouldn't know that I've called it out on that lie before. Maybe we're going to go for it. I don't know. But essentially, I had to copy and paste the section of the actual police reports where they found the false student IDs. And no, it wasn't art IDs, or I know a lot of people are talking something different. And they go, oh, you're right. I brought this other stuff up because of this. It doesn't give you what you quote unquote want. You better know what you're looking for. This is one of the most dangerous quote unquote tools because it's not a tool for you. It is a tool for the establishment. It is a tool for the predator class. But again, they're making it cool. It's about sneakers. We're going to do a sneaker drop test. Sneaker collab. Yeah.
0: You can spin up multiple agents and search simultaneously to get updated and make progress on all those things that matter to you. And these will work with and alongside Gemini Spark to help you get more done. Now, let's say you're apartment hunting. You can do a total brain dump of what you're looking for with all your criteria, like location and natural light and availability.
1: A total brain dump. Now, You look at something like this, right? It's a joke, man. It's a joke. You better go check out that studio apartment, which, by the way, $2,500 a month for a studio apartment. You see what they're prepping you for? I mean, thank goodness, you know, I'm in Iowa. I'm paying 1800 plus bills, but at least I got a 3-bedroom and a fenced in yard. They want to take that away from you. Hands down. And by, well, while she's speaking the trendy language, you know what? I kind of want to do this now. Let's go to Gemini. I kind of want to see if it will be deceptive again, and then we'll go back to the video. See, it does look like I am signed in. So it should know me. It knows I've asked this question before. And we're going to try to make it as concise as possible. Which Israelis who were picked up in a van on 9/11 had false identification on them? Let's see what it says. Okay? Let's see if it will actually name which ones had it, or that false identification even exists. Let's see. See if it'll pick up the urban moving systems. It's searching the web, you know, because again, what it's doing is it just lied to you. It just totally and completely lied to you. Okay? It's not just a dual passport. Yes, they did have false IDs. I'm going to. Why are you lying? The official police report clearly states they had false identification. And again, if I don't have the document, maybe we'll do a follow-up the next time I'm hosted. And I'll pull the document up. And once I give it to it, I'm right to challenge it. And I apologize for pushing back without specifically addressing what you were looking at. See, again, it's not just an international. See, it's still trying to spin it. An international driver's license. All right? They are checking the, it does not explicitly feature the phrase false identification. Total lie. Total lie. This is what you want to put in charge. This is what's going to do multiple searches for you. Things that are lying to you about a seminal event 2.5 decades ago. I'm going to play a little bit more, and then we're going to close it out in these last few minutes. Again, people need to realize this is being fast-tracked. It's not cute. It's not fun. I can't just get enough, all right? And it's all of them. It's X. It's Facebook. Okay, it's all of them, all of their AIs. Show me an AI that isn't trying to obfuscate this type of information.
0: 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Or if you're a sneaker man, you can just ask to be updated when any of your favorite athletes announce sneaker collabs or drops. And it monitors everything from blogs to our shopping graph, so you don't miss out. Now you'll be able to put information agents to work for you this summer. Just ask Search to keep you updated on whatever you want to know.
1: So just ask Search to track, trace, and database every possible movement or action it can of me, because it's going to know everything about me. And then they're making it cute about, oh, we're going to find apartments for you. Oh, we're going to do sneaker collabs. Oh, you're going to see your favorite musician. It's not what this is about. It's not what any of it is about. It's about getting you comfortable with turning over your authority, okay, your rugged individualism to this new anti-human, transhuman collective model of total control. I just can't do it. I just can't do it. I'm going to fight tooth and nail. And look, you know, I know this segment led with Massey. I did a full live stream last night with Massey's concession speech. And maybe I got a little blackpilled. But again, the guy who was obviously the best person, not only in Congress, but probably our entire government, the guy that went full throttle, not on a 60-40 issue, not on a 70-30, 80-20, not even a 90-10 issue, a 99-1 issue, the Epstein files. They took him out in a primary with a candidate that didn't even really run with black money. Just incredible. You know, I'm sorry, our constitutional republic is probably over, everybody. And right now, the fight is to stay human. And I hope all you guys can do that. You know, to me, it is not about left or right. It's always about right and wrong. I want to encourage folks that are beyond the paradigm, not only to go out and take action, get involved in your local communities. You need to be doing that. You need to be as involved with your family as possible, with your neighbors as possible. You do need to be on the school board. Okay. But you need to support broadcasts like this one. So I'm hoping that you go to the alexjonesstore.com. You make the purchases. You become a member. You rock the t-shirts. I got to tell you, these last few weeks, I've been rocking more InfoWars t-shirts than I probably have in the last 5 to 10 years because they are evergreen. They question 9/11. They tell you the truth. They are pro free speech, pro America. Folks, I absolutely love you. 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

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It was declassified in 2025. The CIA and the FBI under Obama's command launched the attacks to shut down the original InfoWars. But InfoWars belongs to the people, and it's stronger than it's ever been. They can't take that away. You are the real power of this operation. 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You have all the power. When you call and tell me how great I am, I say, stop. I'm just like you. I want freedom. I need you to get excited about the power you have, and that's what it's all about. They think you're about to shut us down. That is a total lie, ladies and gentlemen. Humanity is unstoppable when we take action, and the coordinates of liberty are...

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1: That's what it is, and we're about to go into open lines with one exception. I would very much like to hear from Stan Dale in Australia. So, Stan, if you happen to be listening, you know the international toll-free line. Give me a call, and we'll get you on the air. I'd like you to expand a little bit on the statement you sent me yesterday about the growing Pacific zone of hot. I'm getting the doggondest reports. Tropical fish swimming about the Golden Gate Bridge. People surfing without bodysuits because the ocean is so warm, up near 70 degrees in Northern California. That's just plain impossible. Unbelievable. And I guess I would like to, there's one other thing I would like to say. We have, in my little town of Pahrump, Nevada, I don't know whether you've been watching the weather maps or not, but our local town officials here have declared a state of emergency. We have very, very serious flooding here. I mentioned to you the storms last night. We have a temporary respite, but they are due to begin with the sun heating again tomorrow. And the ground can take no more. As a matter of fact, it's really quite past that at the moment. Sandbag crews are on the way. All of the schools in Pahrump, my little town, are going to be closed tomorrow. That gives you some sort of idea of how serious it is. There are a great many roads that are simply closed. You cannot navigate them. And if you do, you are in danger. And so any more rain, which, by the way, is forecast to continue through Sunday, and we're in very, very deep trouble. So I wanted to get that word out because we don't really have a local radio station here to disseminate the news. So here I am on a national show telling you about what's going on right here in town. And some Canadian from Great Canadian Publishing, wherever that is, in Cherry Grove, Alberta, Canada, wrote me a lovely little note which said, "So, the catastrophe lover, which he calls me, is finally getting a taste of his own medicine. Making money off other people's misfortunes ain't so funny when you're on the receiving end, is it? I hope this is only the beginning of a never-ending stream of catastrophes for you." Then he calls me a name, which ends in hole. Nice guy, Mr. Great Canadian Publishing. Thank you very much for that fact. That was nice. You think I'm a catastrophe lover, huh? Because I am able to look at what is occurring and communicate with people who know, climatologists, people like Stan Deo, because I had a sense that this was coming. You are pleased that we are experiencing an emergency here. Classy. Really classy. Some of you may be familiar with the Drudge Report. It is widely circulated on the internet and widely respected, and I'll read to you from it. El Nino Panic. UN. Weather pattern may be the most damaging ever recorded. The current El Nino weather pattern could be the most severe ever recorded, lead to more deaths and damage to crops than the worst in 1982 and 3, which was responsible for 2,000 dead, 13 billion in losses. The wire of Bloomberg was quick to move a statement by something called the United Nations World Meteorological Association, or WMO. It declared, quote, "The major El Nino in tropical Pacific could be the climactic event of the century. Forecast models, ocean observations, and satellite data are beginning to show the sea surface temperature in the eastern tropical Pacific in July exceeded all known previous records." Interesting times, huh, folks? Ask and ye shall receive, I guess. I have Stan Deo from Perth, Australia, on the line. And I want to say, once again, my little town of Pahrump, Nevada, in the last 24 hours, has received over 3 inches of rain. Here in the desert, that is catastrophic. Our local town officials have closed major arteries. There is no school tomorrow in any of the local Pahrump schools. And it is a very, very serious situation. Ditto in Las Vegas. Perhaps not quite as bad in Las Vegas, but I have seen scenes of cars floating down the street. Whether or not this can be attributed to the El Nino effect, I have no idea, but I have never in my life, in all my years of living out here, seen anything like we are experiencing right now. Storm cell after storm cell just rolling in and dumping and dumping and dumping. I've never seen so much rain. And it's a very serious situation here. They've got a sandbag crews on their way in. But aside from my local situation, the reports of the El Nino effects are now coming faster than I can report them. Fish being caught, 150-pound marlin caught off the southwest Washington coast area, where it caught, much less seen. One has never been seen. People surfing in San Francisco without wetsuits and doing so comfortably. Temperatures in Alaska that are absolutely unheard of. Wide areas. Anyway, here's the guy who knows. From Perth, Australia, here is Stan Dale. Stan.
2: Hi, Art. How are you going?
1: You're listening.
2: A bit damp, are you?
1: A bit damp. It is.
2: I'm being facetious. Yeah, I know it's bad.
1: It's bad. Stan, you sent me a fax or email, was it yesterday?
2: Yeah.
1: That I read on the air that I guess you didn't get to hear. Would you essentially roll over the details of that for the audience, please?
2: Well, yes. The basis of it was the El Nino effect, which has broadened into kind of a Pacific effect. It's moved up into the North Pacific. Traditionally, when you have El Nino, it's increasing water temperatures along the equator, moving out west from South America, north part of South America at the equator.
1: Right.
2: As you recall, probably 2 or 3 months ago, we noticed on the naval maps, the sea surface temperature maps, that something very unusual was building up. And we didn't realize at the time it was going to get quite as bad as it has, but we knew it was unusual. It was already at something like 300% of what it was the year before for the same time. Now, I haven't done the exact figures, but I know we're up close to 500% of what it was last year at the worst, and we thought that was bad, you know, back in May of last year. Already, coffee and wheat prices on the futures exchange are starting to soar, which is an indicator that down line everyone else is thinking we're going to have crop failures from flooding and hail and drought, and we're already feeling it here in Australia. There's our southern Australian crops are already endangered. Just got the news yesterday from the exchange.
1: Okay, so, we have been having right here in my little town storm after storm, dumping not only rain but hail as well. It's horrendous, absolutely horrendous, Stan, and it looks like there's no immediate relief in sight. I mean, cars floating down the street, that kind of thing. I would take it that would be just the beginning.
2: I'm afraid so. I'm not, you know, a prophet or anything, but I can see what has happened already with the heat patterns as they were.
1: I've been looking at a weather map, Stan, of the jet stream. There's a dual jet stream, and the southern jet stream is just about flying right over my head at the moment.
2: Yeah. Well, look, it's been doing something weird for 2 months now. Then periodically, as this heat would build up, it would break. You know how it makes that little kind of U-shaped hook down normally and then comes back up over
1: yes.
2: New York?
1: Yes.
2: Well, it has broken filaments off of that that almost form spiraling vortices themselves. And these filaments broke off a couple months back and went down and hit Texas, and that's when we had all those tornadoes down there. Just dropped out of the sky. You know, you've written about it in the quickening. I've talked about it and written about it. Lots of folks have. And hopefully, in fact, I think we've seen evidence of it from the mail we've gotten. A lot of people have listened and started stockpiling emergency food.
1: Well, and so they should. I got a nasty little fax here that I read on the air a little while ago from somebody who accused me of being a disaster lover and said they hope that all kinds of horrible things are visited on my little community as a result of that. I don't love disasters, but I also don't keep my mouth shut when I see something coming.
2: Well, basically, you and I are both vindicated in our position some time back by the things that are happening, but it's kind of a hollow victory, if you wish, because we knew that it was going to be bad and people were going to suffer, and I'm sure you've done the same as I have in trying to help people wake up and do what they can. Don't worry about the government or anybody else, just what they could do at home to prepare themselves and their family for what's coming.
1: Right. That's exactly right. And you're right. It's a hollow victory. I did not want to be right about what I wrote. And, in fact, it's giving me the heebie-jeebies seeing it all come true, Stan, but I just knew that it was on the way. And I think it's going to get a lot worse before it gets better.
2: Well, you know, gosh, I'm sitting here looking at the earthquake maps as well, which are probably more detailed than most people look at on the web. I do tell them how to get there on my page. These are provided by the Independent Data Center, which was set up to monitor nuclear test ban treaty violations, and it runs automatically. And it is so many times more sensitive than the USGS stuff that's published, that when the USGS reports 10 earthquakes in a day, this reports 100 all over the planet and shows where they are.
1: Mm-hmm.
2: I mean, you know, you can just about throw a rock off your table somewhere in Far East Zambezia, and it'll show on this thing.
1: Mm-hmm.
2: And so, you know, I can see depth of these quakes and the locations of them, and I'm seeing stuff on the western side of the Ring of Fire, which is like, on their graphs, it's blue dots of earthquakes in the last 5 days. And these blue dots are clustering around some very troublesome areas, near Fiji, near New Guinea, the Philippines, Japan, all over Japan. And when you have these blue dot earthquakes, they are under 600 kilometers, I think it is, deep. They're deep earthquakes showing there's deep crustal movement going on. And around them are a bunch of green ones around 70 to 600 kilometers deep. They're more shallow. And a lot of red ones, which are around the 5 kilometer mark, getting up close to the surface.
1: I had a climatologist on the program about a week ago, and I think it was repeated while I was on vacation.
2: I did hear it.
1: And he, too, discussed a possible relationship between earthquakes or geologic movement and possibly even heating at the ocean bottom, producing some of the temperature rises that we're seeing. Do you think that could be so?
2: Oh, certainly. But as he probably pointed out, I think he did, one volcano is not going to heat up the kind of areas we're talking about. These are massive. They're the size of the United States. And it's not going to do that. But the heating can be widespread by electric currents in the crust of the Earth and in the water. At the moment, we're forming hypotheses about direct currents, which do flow in the Earth at various depths, transporting the heat from other welling up events all through the Earth's crust and distributing it electrically, we think. Just kind of hypothesis. At the moment, there's a Japanese paper that was published 2-3 years back about the effect that warm water versus cold water and warm air versus cold air would have on plates that are ready to convert to an earthquake. And he proved rather elegantly that the weight of cold air is more than that of hot air, and the same thing for seawater. And that the variation in weight at the right place over crustal boundaries could trigger earthquakes already about to happen, but do it prematurely and with sudden force.
1: Well, we all know that hot air rises, so that makes sense.
2: Well, I mean, he did the numbers. We could say, oh, yeah, that might be possible. We did the hard numbers, which showed that the weight, the momentum, the gravity is there. And right now, Japan has got a number of these little big red blotches forming. There's a cold zone, a very cold zone between Japan and the tip of the Aleutians.
1: Hmm.
2: This generates those kind of forces on the crustal activity, and it's in a very dangerous place at the moment because the line between the heat increases, or the increased heat, and the temperature decreases is a line that follows right along an existing fault line from the North Island of Japan up to the southern tip of Kamchatka Island, which is a Russian property. It always has earthquakes. You can count on it. But right now, I'm very concerned because I'm seeing stresses there that if they move further south, about 150 miles, could threaten Tokyo. And we're seeing earthquakes, like deep ones, south, almost on the coastline of Japan, and then about south, about 150 miles, into a new zone that's forming off in the the Pacific plate there.
1: Can you explain to the audience what is the significance or the worry of these very deep quakes versus the usual fairly shallow ones?
2: Well, the shallow ones, okay, they're kind of like the loose dirt kind of, the loose change happening up on the surface. And granted, they are painful and they damage property and things. But the deep ones show that there's a lot more force, a lot more power in play down there, and it's moving deeply. When that moves a little bit, we shake a lot on the top up in those 5 mile zones, right?
1: Mm-hmm.
2: Now, you don't have to have magma eruptions or anything else to have two very, like, plates next to each other, like 600 kilometers down, where they are stuck, kind of like sticky elastic, and they're kind of sliding past each other, mm-hmm. and sometimes they don't slide smoothly. And so the force builds up like an elastic band until it breaks, and bang! And if you have this huge amount of force down there, and that happens, it will really rock the top. And that kind of stuff, you know, is quite worrisome, because after that you have a lot of surface earthquakes that follow for months, sometimes years. We're watching a plate down south of Australia here, south of where we live over on our side, which is a ridge, the Antarctic ridge that runs south of Australia.
1: Yes.
2: And the last 12 hours we had a Richter 6 down there on that. You know, I'm paying very close attention to that, because we've had two earthquakes inland from us here, all Richter 4s, it looks like, in the last week. So we're getting action over here in the Indian Ocean, and I think it was Scallion, wasn't it, that said that there was a four-quake scenario when it started. There would be one of the Pacific, one of the Indian, South America move up.
1: Yes.
2: One of the Pacific, one of the Indian, South America move up.
1: Yes. A lot of people, Stan, a lot of people mistake what Mr. Scallion

0: Now, what would you say to people with regard to the El Nino? What seemed to be a moderately strong El Nino is now being touted as probably much bigger than the one in the early 80s that did so much damage. How big is this thing beginning to really get?
1: Well, looking at the El Nino forecast at NASA, NOAA, and things like that, forecast show, I think, around January, February, that it should start tapering off and easing up. They're using experimental forecast models, and it would appear that going back 6 months, when they used the same mathematical model, they forecast it would be starting to dissipate and wane by October this year, and of course it's still gaining. So, you know, I grant you it's experimental, and they tell you it is experimental. It does not. I don't have confidence in it at this point. I think we're going to see this get a lot worse. And in fact, if you look over on the other side, over on the Atlantic side, there is a long finger of heat building up on that ridge. Well, it's north of Montserrat. It's coming off of the east coast, where around D.C. area somewhere, I think, heading over toward North Africa and Europe. And Europe is on fire with heat at the moment. I mean, up in the northern areas, they're just way above temperature. And we have a ring forming over there like the one we've got off our west coast.
0: Really?
1: And, look, it's just, it's enormous. It is not going away. So, look, practical things, certainly you can frighten the dickens out of everybody by saying this, but practical things are, we think food is going to go up, especially grain-based foods. It's going to have to because of the crop failures. So we're advising people, whether they get hit by a disaster or not, to stockpile. Have you got a break coming up?
0: I do, and I'm going to hold you over. What I would like to do, Stan, is not only have you go through what you advise people to do, but maybe take some calls from the audience. Would you be willing?
1: Okay. Sure.
0: Fine. All right, good. Stay right there then, Stan. Stan Deo in Perth, Australia, who was months and months ahead of this whole thing in his forecasts. And I think we'll take some calls from him. I want everybody to bear in mind now that when you call, you've got to ask a question and then pause, because between here and the other side of the world, there is a time delay, and it makes conversation very difficult. So you've got to kind of ask your question and then pause. And if we do that, we'll get through this just fine. From the high desert, this is Coast to Coast AM.
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1: My guest is Stan Dale, and he'll be back in a moment. If you have questions for Stan, we're going to try and let you ask them. He is the man who months and months and months ahead of time predicted these weather changes that we're now beginning to experience big time, I'm sorry to say. So, if you have questions, it would be a good time. Once again, Stan Dale. Stan, I've got a lot of people who want to talk to you, but first I want to let you finish advising people, based on what you're seeing, what should they do?
2: Well, in the United States particularly,

0: where people kind of have the ability to buy food and provisions, I would suggest that people stockpile and rotate foods that will keep for up to 60 days, be able to produce or filter fresh water from anything around you, that even brackwater, because after a major event like this, when public water and electricity and gas and power things go off, the highest priced commodity on the black market is water, fresh water that's not got, you know, some kind of wog in it.
1: Sure.
0: People can use an old technique to purify water, which they used in, well, back 2,000 years ago in the Middle East, and that is to dilute your water, and this will be fun, 40% red wine, like, you know, just a claret or a claret wine will do, and you put 25 to 40% wine mixed with water, and that will kill all the normal waterborne bacteria.
1: And also cause you not to worry about what's going on as much.
0: Hey, listen, it's also biblical. Timothy was told to take a glass of that watered wine in the evening
1: for
0: his stomach ulcer. So there
1: right.
0: you go. Now, seriously, though, things like stuff to splint broken bones or limbs with, things to the suture tape that you can put across cuts and gashes on the head or
1: sure.
0: portions of the body that need to be sutured, but you don't have that stuff. Just there, I forget what they call them, Steri-strips that you pull across and close wounds. Medical equipment like that. Antibiotics you can buy, stock up for infections that you might get during moving stuff and cut your hands and arms. Just a course of antibiotics to keep on the shelf. And then normal foods. We're going to try to get as much of this stuff up on the website as we can for those who have web access. Holly is doing that now. All kinds of foods and medical preparation stuff that we're going to get up there. As I say, we're doing as quick as we can. The Australian Emergency Management Authority down here has sent us a lot of stuff and requested that we put it on our website, because even the American FEMA are asking the Australian Emergency Management how to do certain things, because we're kind of world leaders in that down here. So I'm telling you now, get prepared, get your house taken care of first, try to meet your neighbors and form community groups and action groups to help each other dig out if you have floods or mudslides or earthquakes or whatever. It's going to happen, and food is going to be at a premium, so I do suggest that people invest in things like vacuum packers. You can get them for $200 or $300 in America. That at home, you can put beans and rice and flour and stuff in vacuum pack, and keep 4 to 5 times longer than normal without weevils and stuff. So these, I seriously, we've got to do this. Don't you? You have one of your sponsors has one of those kind of radios that you wind up. I think we bought one here.
1: Yes.
0: Yeah, it's probably a good idea for folks to look at that, because the storms knock out electricity, and even though radio stations have their own, if you don't have something that plays, you can't hear where to go to get food or what's happening with the emergency services.
1: That's exactly right. I've been trying to tell people this is not just any old sponsor. It's a very, very, very, very important piece of anybody's emergency kit. They should have food, they should have water, and they're going to need information. And that radio will reliably deliver information without batteries.
0: What kind of products are you selling to them or advertising for water purification?
1: Well, as a matter, it's funny you should mention that. Nothing yet, but I've got a sponsor coming on who's going to be selling exactly that. So, coming soon, folks. We actually go out and seek out these kind of sponsors on purpose, Stan. I have now another question for you. You mentioned the fact that they use these computer models, which are already proven wrong in the last case regarding this El Nino.
0: Yep.
1: Is it possible, Stan, that whatever it is that's going on right now, which I don't think anybody fully understands, I don't think we understand why it's occurring and why it is so big, is it possible it simply will continue to grow with increasingly devastating results?
0: I suppose it is, Art. You and I mean, we've talked about this with Malachi Martin and a few other people, and this guy in the world. There are things happening that various persons or bodies have predicted, you know, people with disability to see in the future. And they certainly, the biblical things are the oldest ones we can rely on. They seem to talk about a time coming in our history where it will get very hot, not by the world not being destroyed or judged by flood, but by heat next time. And, you know, since 1991, we know that the sun has been emitting variable bursts of energy greater than we thought it could. In fact, two new frequencies were coming out of it in 91, and one doctor over at, I think it was at Kitt Peak, a solar observatory, wrote a paper, and he sent it to me with photographs of the sun's surface, saying that they don't think it will be, at that time, didn't think it would be any problem that these two new frequencies would not, you know, add to the spread of cancer or whatever, even, they were, even though they were in the upper ultraviolet.
1: Sure.
0: But he thought that the fish, or the microbe life, might be absorbing it in the southern seas and thereby adding heat to the thermal engine of the planet. Now, since then, more and more things have been happening on the sun. That's why they put up the SOHO observation satellite a million miles out looking at the sun. Lockheed Missile Corporation has been making these things available on the web. I'll put a link to that on my site in the next few days.
1: All right.
0: It allows you to pull down a 30-day animation at any day you choose of what the sun's surface has been emitting and the solar flares that are occurring. And 2 days ago, we had one on there. I told Ollie, I said, look, we're going to get magnetic storms and whatever over the next 2 days because of that huge flare it was facing. It's when it erupted on the sun, and it was a pretty big one. But you can see it yourself. So, you know, I encourage people to certainly listen to their weather forecasters, but go into the web, if they have web access, go to the sites that we've got and any others they can find for that matter that tell about solar weather and solar radio communications forecasts, because whenever we're going to have radio communications problems now, it will be about the same time we're going to have these solar magnetic storms hit us.
1: All right, let's go to the phones and see
0: right.
1: what we get. East of the Rockies, you're on the air with Standale in Australia. Where are you, please?
2: Stan, this is Bruce in New Orleans, Louisiana.
1: Hello, Bruce.
2: Yeah,
0: hi, Bruce.
2: My question is in reference to the Gulf of Mexico. Usually this time of the year, water temperatures are running around the mid to maybe upper 80s, and right now water temperatures in the Gulf is around 92 to 91 degrees. Have you seen anything on your maps indicating unusually warm Gulf temperatures?
0: Oh, yes. I'm sitting here looking at it right now, and if you get to the website, do you have access to the web?
2: No, I don't.
0: All right. Well, I'll just tell you then.
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0: The Gulf of Mexico is certainly hot, and hotter for this time of year. The hottest it's been in like recorded 30 years of recording the sea surface temperatures, and we think hottest it's been in this century. It's hugging the coast. The heat is apparently coming from underneath the continental plate and moving out from the shore, and it appears to do the same thing over on the west coast of the United States. But the Gulf of Mexico is not as hot as the Pacific is along the coast of South America and North America.
2: Okay,
0: so, sorry.
2: Okay.
1: All right. Thank you very much, caller. Take care. I think that was it. So, in other words, it is warmer on the Gulf, but not as bad as the Pacific.
0: Not at this time. It may get there. It's starting to warm up.
1: I'm curious about other parts of the world because I'm getting some very interesting reports right now. Now, here's another one, verifying what I said earlier. Art, I was lying in bed listening to you, speaking about the temperature of the coastal waters along the state of California, and I just had to fax you regarding a news clip I watched not more than 30 minutes ago. Como News, out of Seattle, just reported on a man who caught a 150-pound, 8-foot-long blue Pacific marlin off the Washington coast near Westport. They claimed it was due to El Nino, which is pushing warmer waters up from the south, and the temperature of the water was, in fact, get this, Stan, 70 degrees.
0: Amazing. Amazing.
1: So it would appear to be we're getting reports of tropical fish swimming about near the Golden Gate Bridge in San Francisco.
0: Amazing. Absolutely amazing. Look, I think that we're going to see a lot more of this. I mean, where was it? I can't quote it to you, but somewhere in the Bible, there was a forecast of hailstones weighing 50 pounds, I think, hitting the earth in the last days with the storms. And, you know, these take tremendous heat engines to make storms that big, and we've certainly got, for the first time in this century, we've got something here that would generate that kind of storm. So maybe the fish are moving with the heat, and the storms are going to produce these tremendous hailstones, and gosh.
1: All right.
0: I don't know.
1: West of the Rockies, you're on the air with Standale in Australia. Hello.
4: Thank you. First of all, Art, I don't believe you to be a disaster lover, and I am greatly appreciative of your information beforehand.
1: I don't know anybody that could be a disaster lover. That's crazy.
4: That's sick. My question is, with these problems going on, Mr. Dale, do you believe to be a significant danger to Northern and Central California in the valley areas?
0: Yeah. Look, I've kind of danced around this issue for a number of reasons, but if you were to ask me where would I move if I had to move back to the United States, it would definitely be east of the Rockies and west of the Appalachians. It would not be on the California side of the coast anywhere.
1: All right. I guess you heard part of the show with the climatologist. He seemed to think, Stan, that the El Nino was going to freight train its way in around Southern California, but he wasn't sure. Is there?
0: I think you're probably right.
1: You do?
0: Yep.
1: Okay. It is possible, though, is it not, that it could move north or south of that point by a little bit?
0: Oh, yes. Look, I am drawing a little bit on what the Hopi elders told me when I was there earlier this year. When Holly and I were visiting with them, they did explain that before long, when the purification of the earth starts, as they call it, which is great storms and disasters and warfare and things, when this time comes, that the Hopi tribes who sit on various mesas, you know, raised flat-top mountains,
1: mm-hmm.
0: that they will go between their tribes by boat. Right now, it's blowing dust, if you know the area I'm talking about.
1: I do.
0: And he took me to the edge of his mesa, number two, and he stepped and he looked and he pointed down and he says, we will go between these areas by boat when it starts.
1: Mm-hmm.
0: And he said, this will come to us and we may have to move slightly from here. But then he said that the Nassau God would protect them and has told them of this time coming and will be there to help them and their white brothers that escape from the fighting between their brothers all around them. In other words, they expect tremendous warfare among the white men outside the Hopi Nation. And I don't know whether that's a race war, a revolution, or whether it's an invasion by a foreign power. There are several arguments to all three cases. But the Hopi said, regardless of what the cause, there will be a lot of white men die.
1: Well, I can tell you this, Dan. Either food or water shortages would cause lots of men, maybe not just white, to begin to fight with each other.
0: They just call it Bahana, meaning generically
1: sure.
0: Non-Hopi.
1: I understand. Right. First time caller line, you're on the air with Stan Dale in Perth, Australia. Hello.
5: Hi. This is Diana, and I'm calling from Victoria,
1: British
5: Columbia.
1: British Columbia, okay.
5: On Vancouver Island. And this is very interesting. By the way, Art, I want to apologize for that gentleman, so to speak, who faxed you that note. It was ridiculous, but I guess there were jerks everywhere. And, Stan, we had a dreadful snowstorm in Victoria this past January, the worst in 100 years. I went out to feed the birds, and I was chest high in snow. And I'm wondering if you have any kind of knowledge about what we may expect. We had a report tonight that there were tropical fish being caught off our island.
0: I believe that you will see more of that, Diana. From looking at the map, the thermal map right here, this cold center of that great huge circular thermal storm I was talking about is pointed straight at you, and it's probably about as far away from you as it is from you down to Oregon on the coast.
5: So we're going to see perhaps a lot of rain, or do you think it might be in the form of snow?
0: It's hard to say because it is horribly unpredictable because there may be factors from the jet stream that will suddenly dive down and reverse everything.
5: Mm-hmm.
0: I think the long-term prognosis from NOAA is that they will that up where you are will certainly have increased wetness for a short period of time, a couple months, but then there will be tremendous heating starting from south of you near Washington State and moving across the United States for nearly 12 months, like almost to produce drought.
5: Mm-hmm.
1: Okay, Stan, I've got a question. If these temperatures in the ocean, which are tremendously warm, how much warmer now is it in the Pacific than it ought to be? How many degrees?
0: Well, the Pacific is a big place.
1: All right, what is the largest difference that you observe right now?
0: I think at the moment around 11 to 12 degrees Fahrenheit, but it goes off the scale in some places, so we have no idea how far over the scale it went.
1: When winter conditions come to America and the air gets a lot colder, and yet the ocean temperature right at the coast is very high, what is that going to do?
0: Well, the first thing that comes to mind is make it one horrific storm engine when you have hot and cold.
1: Hot and cold, yeah.
0: I think that probably the biggest damage will be from super cyclones and tornadoes and hailstorms and then flooding. And well, your town is a case in point, isn't it?
1: I'm sorry to say it is. We have a declared emergency, schools closing, all that kind of thing. Roads washed out, were cut off at various times from Las Vegas and almost cut off altogether. It's pretty bad. Wild Card Line, you're on the air with Stan Dale in Australia.
6: Hello.
1: Hello.
6: Hi, I'm calling from Las Vegas.
1: Okay, oh, Las Vegas.
6: Yeah.
1: All right, you're going to have to yell into your phone a little. You're not too loud.
6: Okay. Well, Mr. Dale, we've recently been getting clobbered with storms here in Vegas, and Pahrump, too, you can ask Art. It doesn't look like any ends in sight, but when it is over, do you think that these storms are going to come back? Because we're getting, like, really flooded here.
1: Yeah, it's like one after another after another after another with very little break.
0: Well, I would think that you will see a few more. Sometime or another, it's got to start drying up, and then we're going to have a shortage of water. It's going to be both extremes, but I think for a little while here, you're going to see a lot of wet, a couple months perhaps.
1: All right. East of the Rockies, you're on the air with Stan Dale. Good morning.
7: Hey, good morning, Art. How are you doing?
1: Okay, where are you?
7: I'm calling you from the U.S. Virgin Islands.
1: The U.S. Virgin Islands, all the way out in the Caribbean.
7: Oh, yeah, your WSTA affiliate out here.
1: You bet.
7: Hey, listen, we got a hurricane coming out this way, or a tropical storm. I was wondering what Stan could tell me about that.
1: Okay, that's an interesting question, because thus far, it's been a very mild, unaffected hurricane season. However, if you look at the maps now, the tropical depressions becoming tropical storms, I think there is probably a total of about 8 of them. If you take into account that stretch between Africa and the Lesser Antilles and the Pacific area, we've got about 8 tropical depressions threatening to become more, Stan.
0: Well, I'm not on the net at the moment. I'm looking at my stuff I pulled down this morning. And I can see from that, as I said to you a while ago, the Atlantic is heating up something severely across there, and it has a couple of circular cool spots, which I suspect are those tropical depressions, just north of South America. Is that right? In fact, almost directly underneath the tip of Greenland. Would that be where you're looking?
1: He's in the U.S. Virgin Islands.
0: No, Art, sorry, I was talking to you as well as the chappie. You were saying that there were 8 tropical depressions.
1: Oh, yes.
0: Are one or two of them straight down underneath the tip of Greenland, over?
1: I think that could be right. Listen, would both of you hold on?
0: Sure.
7: Oh, yeah, sure.
1: All right, good. Stand by, because I want to ask a little more about the Caribbean. Stan Dale is my guest, and we're talking about the changing weather conditions. By the way, I've written a book about all of this and more, which I'm sorry to see coming true. If you'd like to get a copy of it, it's called The Quickening, and it's now available in bookstores nationwide. It's The Quickening by Art Bell. Go ask for it. We'll be right back.
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1: Good morning. My guest, unexpected, is Stan Dale from Perth, Australia. We're talking about changing weather conditions, and they are changing, no doubt about it. Tell you what, just talk to Keith Rowland, my webmaster, and he has plucked Stan's link from the normal guest page area, perhaps a little more difficult to find, to the front page of my website right now. So, you can go to my website, click on Stan's new front page link, and you'll be over there looking at the charts that he's talking about right now. And we'll kind of go through it again briefly for you again in a moment. Stan Dale from Perth, Australia, will be right back. Are you still there on the Virgin Islands?
2: Yeah, I'm still here, Art.
1: Okay, good.
2: I'm on St. Thomas.
1: St. Thomas.
2: Yeah, I want to take the time right now to tell you, though, Art, we listen to you here all the time on St. Thomas and in the Caribbean in general.
1: That's good to hear.
2: Yeah, a lot of times we can't get into you, but we are listening.
1: I understand. It's kind of jammed up. Stan, what do you see for the Caribbean?
3: Well, as I was starting to say, their earthquakes all around there are very minimal at this time anyway. But from time to time, we've seen signs of the fault line that runs through that island chain all through southern Florida area there. Over toward the Gulf of Mexico, we've seen signs of quakes which are related to the volcanic action. And I would think more than anything at this point, between weather and volcanic action, like ash and ejecta and stuff, that would probably be what they're looking forward to in that area in the immediate future. But I think the one constant in all the weather predictions at the moment is uncertainty, reversals and uncertainty, because it's just, I don't know that anybody worth his salt would go on record saying that X, Y, Z is going to happen. It's just too unpredictable, but it's going to be violent in a lot of places.
1: All right, I guess that's the best we can do for you. I certainly wish you well. The hurricane season now seems just about upon us, and so I wish you well there in St. Thomas.
2: Yeah, we thank you very much, Art, and we've been through this a few times before, many times before, unfortunately. And the best part is prevention and being prepared.
3: Do you stockpile food and stuff and medicine where you are?
2: Well, a lot of people have been doing it privately. I think the government is moving. As when we had the last hurricane here, the government really came across and they had everything pretty much prepared before the hurricane hit. I think right now they're having meetings to prepare everything beforehand should the event of a hurricane arise. And, that's the best we can hope for here. Like I said, we've been through it before, and, we should pretty much know what to do here, preparedness being the order of the day.
1: There was a system, a tropical depression. By now it may be a tropical storm headed toward the Lesser Antilles.
2: Has been upgraded to a tropical storm.
1: I figured. That figures.
2: Yeah, but fortunately for us, for the last weather reports we had, it's supposed to pass hundreds of miles to the north of here.
1: That would be nice.
2: Yeah, well, we're keeping our fingers crossed. As, Stan said, these things are never sure, and they're very unpredictable. So, you can just cross your fingers and hope for the best.
1: Okay. This is from Kurt, listening to WTMJ. Art talked to a coworker who just returned from a Scandinavian cruise. According to her, Norway has been experiencing its warmest summer in recorded history, typically 80s on a regular basis in Oslo, for heaven's sakes.
3: Mm-hmm. Can you see? Well, actually, yeah, I can see it on my map here. All of Northern Europe and what would be the Nordic countries is superheated by average comparison. And, the heating is moving out over toward Iceland and Greenland in a long, wide band, and then it hits where that sea is. I forget the name of it, between the tip of Greenland and the United States. It goes to there and drifts down the coast where the Gulf Current is and across back over to Africa. It's a big circle forming, and Norway, Sweden, all that are just absolutely covered in this red heating, like we saw around the California coast 3-4 months ago.
1: All right. And by the way, I just went outside, and for the first time in days and days and days, I can see stars out there. So we may have a temporary clearing. Now, what happens when the sun comes up and we begin to get heating again, I don't know. But there are stars out there for the first time in days and days and days. East of the Rockies, you're on the air with Stan Dale. Good morning.
4: What's going on?
1: What's going on?
4: Yeah.
1: Are you listening to the program, sir?
4: Right.
1: Then such a question is without merit.
4: Without merit.
1: Without merit.
4: Okay.
1: Do you have a question for my guest?
4: Yes, I do. I was wanting to know, I'm living in Nashville, right?
1: Right.
4: And I was wanting to know the big one, they so-call, you know, the San Andreas Fault in California.
1: Yes.
4: I was wanting to know if the big one, they so-call, would that mess up the New Madrid Fault? I mean, would that in any way?
1: I don't know. It's kind of an interesting question, Stan. Is there a sympathetic reaction if the big one should occur in California, as he suggested?
4: Yeah.
1: Could there be a sympathetic reaction on other major fault lines elsewhere?
3: I most certainly would think so. I would be more prone to say that the reaction would be around the Ring of Fire, which is directly connected by a fault line around the Pacific. Just looking at the seismic hazard map here of the United States, I don't see a major connection between any of those fault lines in California over to the New Madrid. However, there, if you look at the map, you'll see a little bit of there's a very weak seismic potential acceleration coming from Arizona, northern Arizona, in a tiny little band across the top of Texas, across Oklahoma, and over into the New Madrid area. But I would say I would be thinking more that like Japan or the Aleutians or even over in New Guinea, 5 or 6 days after the big one would be affected rather than just the New Madrid. However, something that big could fool us all. It could shake it, and if the New Madrid was ready to go, it might just be the trigger that does it. So
1: mm-hmm.
3: I'd say it would do it rather quickly if it did.
1: One other question, and this may sound weird, but I have sort of noticed over a long period of time a relationship between the sun's activity and geologic activity. There are also people who believe there is a relationship between a great deal of rain and geologic activity. Any thoughts?
3: They relate rain to geologic activity?
1: A great deal of rain, yes.
3: I'm
1: not one of those. I look towards sun activity and relate that, but I'm
3: it
1: just...
3: It may be somehow indirectly related to the sun as well with the rain. I don't know, Art. I suppose it could be that if you have rain and rain clouds, you would have cooling over an area. And depending upon how sudden and violent that cooling was, according to the Japanese figures, you might change the weight of the air on one side of the fault or the other and trigger it that way. But I wouldn't think that it would always occur that way.
1: All right. First-time caller line, you're on the air with Stan Dale in Perth, Australia. Good morning.
5: Hello.
1: Hello.
5: Am I on?
1: You're on.
5: This is Michaela in Austin, Texas.
1: Yes.
5: And it's been an incredible show tonight.
1: Well, I'm glad you've enjoyed it.
5: Now, it appears that there's some rain coming our area. And, of course, we had a lot of hurricanes earlier in the season. And I'm wondering, what does Texas look like?
3: Well, it's kind of got this rectangular portion up the top and a little point over the left. And you... No, I'm just being facetious. I'm from Dallas originally, ma'am. So
5: are you really?
3: I can do that. the earthquake portions of the map from USGS do show minor quake activity in the northern and eastern parts of Texas. actually, where Art is in a lot worse shape.
5: Oh, I bet.
3: The mid zones. It's not as bad.
5: Hang
3: as
5: in
3: California.
5: There, Art.
1: Well, I expect it.
5: Yeah, you do.
3: Having said that, though, you realize that the state of Texas has had a few earthquakes recently. I don't have it right here in front of me. I'm just trying to see if I've got it on this map.
5: The weather has definitely had me worried lately.
3: You've had three earthquakes on the Mexico border in the last 5 days.
5: Wow.
3: And certainly the weather, I have seen some of the weather satellite photographs over Texas in the last month or so, and they have been rather extraordinary. But I suspect from earlier this year when the jet stream dipped down that far that it could probably do it again. And as I recall, we've had some severe snows in the past and some ripper tornadoes, but maybe we'll get a few more of them there.
5: Do you have any idea what Texas looks like for the year? Or do you have anything in, you know, that far advanced?
3: Well, as I say, looking at it, there's a number of things to look at when you're looking at disaster. How bad is the disaster going to be? Is it going to be so bad that we won't have state and federal emergency services to fall back on? If it gets that bad, then it's every man for himself, just about. If it's state and federal emergency will still be functioning, then wherever you are, just prepare for, I'd say, a minimum of a week and a maximum 2 months of loss of water, power, light, transport, fuel, medicine, things like that. Just the things you depend on every day in case of emergency.
6: I understand what people are doing, like this lady. They will call up and they will ask about their own area, just as I would be inclined to do. But I think what people need to understand is what's going on now is so unprecedented with respect to the temperature changes, the ocean temperature changes, that we really have no firm record to go on, and we really can't call predictions, nor should we even really try for specific areas, because, to be honest, we don't know what the hell's going to happen.
3: That's right. That's right.
6: Wildcard line, you're on the air with Stan Dale in Perth, Australia.
7: I'm calling from Fairbanks, Alaska.
6: Fairbanks.
7: Yes.
6: All right.
7: It's a lovely 54 degrees. I was wondering, can you conceive of any set of circumstances that would reverse this El Nino?
3: You mean suddenly reverse it?
7: Yeah, or over, you know, the short haul, either way.
3: Well, I think in time that it will probably be a cyclic thing and it'll back off. You know, I suspect that we'll see the effects of this for a year and a half to 2 years, though.
6: It's kind of like an earthquake, ma'am. Up there in Alaska, you should know when it begins shaking and you're sitting there shaking, you don't know how long it's going to go on or whether it's going to get worse and worse and worse or suddenly quit.
7: That's true.
6: And so what's going on now with the weather is kind of like that. We don't have any precedent to go by. There have been other
7: El Ninos. By the way, Art, we're now getting you at night, starting at 9 o'clock in the evening.
6: Oh, you are?
7: Yes, we are.
6: Hot diggity.
7: Yeah, you bet. I'm getting some sleep now.
6: All right. Thank you very much. And again, let me stress that. This is kind of unprecedented. And, Stan, I guess you're seeing areas now of ocean warming that are not just off the Pacific, though it's a bad one, but that are all over the place. And so I don't know how you begin to predict with that in mind.
3: No, I think the safest thing, is, as you've said, is that we are in a season of disaster. And when you're in the season, know that it's time to be prepared. I mean, it sounds almost biblical, but that's what it is. And all I'm suggesting to anyone is to, you know, make local home and local community preparations for disaster. Put some nuts away for the winter, you know?
6: Do you think it is biblical?
3: Yeah, I do. You know I do.
6: I know you do. I just
3: I'm not trying to beat my drum with you, Art, if you want me to talk about that.
6: No, no, I wanted to hear you say it. West of the Rockies, you're on the air with Stan Dale in Perth, Australia. Hello.
8: Hello, my name's John. I'm calling you from Kona on the slopes of Mauna Loa, our active volcano over here.
6: Yes.
8: I'm calling because your show really intrigues me because back in 1971, I met a man named John Hammaker who first explained to me the totality of our Earth and the living qualities of this Earth and the cycles we're involved in, and he explained to me that he saw that we were at the end of an interglacial period, and it was marked by a buildup of CO2, which was at first warming our atmosphere and would eventually lead to a new glacial period. And he pointed to ice corings over the last 400,000 or 500,000 years that showed that just before the buildup of glaciers, there was a warming of our planet. And he explained that this warming would create exactly the kind of weather situations we have. The changes in the ice mass would put different pressures on the plates, would cause volcanic activity. And to me, he's right on the money. He was predicting it was going to happen about 85. He died a few years ago. but I don't think he was too far off, you know, as far as geological time. And I was just wondering, are you guys aware of the works of John Hammacher?
9: I had heard of the work, and I do agree. I think that what we're going through is a transient stage. However, I'm not sure, because John based his work on statistics as well, like
8: yeah.
9: most of us do, I'm not sure that all the factors will remain as he thought they would in his analysis. Like, will the Earth's axis straighten up suddenly? Will we wobble and straighten up when that polar ice mass shifts that he was talking about?
8: Right.
9: Will it slide clear off, destroy the equilibrium in our 23.5 degree tilt, and straighten us up?
8: Yeah, that was one of the possibilities down the line. But more what he saw was the warming of the planet just created these hot-cold situations where the cold would come in sooner. Yeah, you know, eventually the our summers would shorten, and as the moisture was generated, it created cloud cover, which eventually created an albedo effect, which actually ended up reflecting more heat away from our planet than the CO2 was building up, and then we'd swing into a glacial period. And he just felt like we were at the end of that period right now, that 15,000 years of good weather. And he saw it as a long-term thing, basically based to demineralization of our land mass, where the minerals have depleted off our planet so much that they've washed away, literally, from the last glacial period when the rocks were crushed, that the CO2 just ended up building up. And he pointed to all of the problems of mankind, to this demineralized condition, all our problems with people, overpopulation,
6: mm-hmm.
8: sickness, disease, problems growing things. And it was a really unified theory, an ecological unified theory. And I was just wondering if you'd read his books or if you really knew.
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8: In depth of what this man was about.
6: Well, I of course agree with that, and I bet you do too, Stan.
9: Yeah, as I said, I agree. But the thing is that he himself laid the groundwork for some variables, like the earthquakes. If you have massive plate movement, as massive as the biblical prophecies indicate might happen, and in fact, for that matter, the Michael Scallions and a few of the other people around, we are going to see the seabeds, which don't have this man problem, rise up and continents sink. It says the high will be made low and the low will be made high. It will be such a ripple effect when the great earthquakes occur that it will reverse this process, and I think that's where his formula or his prediction will probably come unstuck. And he did make allowance for that by saying you'll have these earthquakes, you could have a polar straightening, and I think that he's absolutely right up to that point where he stopped saying, okay, subject to these variables.
6: Stan, just a matter of curiosity, what would happen if we straightened up, as you put it, if the tilt went away and we straightened up?
9: Well, depending upon how rapidly that occurred and how long the elastic band was holding it to the Earth, we'd probably reorient to a new position without flying off. In some parts of the Earth, the day would be longer and shorter that particular day that it made the adjustment, or that week, however long it takes. Our growing season would probably be constant. We wouldn't have seasons. And depending upon how much of that, like this last caller was talking about, how much of the moisture got up in the air and formed a reflective blanket, we might have, being straight up, we might have a reflective blanket that doesn't reflect quite as much, let some of the light through, like we'd have a moist, misty conditions. We wouldn't even have to have rain. We'd just have dew forming on everything like it used to be in the old days.
6: Doesn't an awful lot of our present ecology depend on seasonal change?
9: Well, it's a major factor in it, yeah. Things would change. Suppose rivers stopped running and we had to depend on lakes forming from condensate, maybe it'd be fairly humid. There's just a lot of change.
6: All right. First time caller line, you're on the air with Stan Deo. Good morning.
11: Hi, Art.
6: Hello.
11: Hi, Stan. I'm Mike from St. Pete, Florida.
6: Yes, sir.
11: People wonder, like, how, when all these horrible things are going to happen, and I have, you know, in my spiritual life, I have a reason to believe they're not only possible, but they're probable. You know, it's a matter of perspective. From our perspective, it's pretty terrible. But how you can have affection for the deity knowing that these kind of things happen, you know? And here's how I figured. I just wanted to leave this thought with your listeners, and I really admire your show, Art. It's that subtle interaction, you know, between our soul and that really beautiful life that we call God or Ishvara or whatever we call it, you know? And sometimes, you know, it's just little things, but we see them, the synchronistic, compassionate sort of interaction, you know, that real subtle stuff that we notice. And I think that that's a big clue on the type of perspective you should try to maintain when you know that these really bad things are going to happen.
6: All right. That's an interesting comment, and we'll pick up on it when we come back from the break. How could a God, a compassionate God, let this happen? I don't know. You might want to look around. You might want to look in a mirror. You might want to ask yourself, if you were that God and look down here at our behavior right now, what you would do. I don't know.
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1: Well, good morning. I've got a very, very interesting piece of email to read you, actually a couple, in a moment. Then it's back to Stan Dale from Perth, Australia. We'll do another half hour. Two quick items. Art, for your information about the New Madrid Fault Line, all but two insurance companies in the state of Tennessee have now stopped selling earthquake insurance. That is to say, they will not sell it, so as not to overextend themselves in the event of an actual catastrophe. And then the following comes from the Chief of Maritime Plans and Policy for USCG, whatever that is, Alaska, District 17. Our temperatures in the Bering Sea have been recorded 10 degrees Fahrenheit hotter than normal. Temperatures in the Gulf of Alaska have been 4 to 5 degrees hotter than normal. Warmer temperatures are now confusing the homing signals of returning salmon. In some cases, they take a more northerly course, then track down the coast until they reach their rivers. In other cases, they're simply lost. I don't know if they die or they return back to sea without laying eggs, but in Bristol Bay, the fish returns were less than 50% of projection. Economic consequences to the local community are severe. Local politicians are blaming Chinese drift net fishers between Attu and Kermadoski Islands for stealing the salmon, just as the Canadians are blaming the Alaskans for stealing their salmon. Agriculture is devastating the economies of Alaskan wild fishing. One of the immediate effects seems to be that the upwelling along the 100-fathom curve in the Bering Sea seems to have been substantially reduced. The reduction in the upwelling in the Bering Sea reduces the flow of nutrients to the food chain. We're seeing mass deaths of seabirds and marine mammals. Just last week, Captain Vince O'Shea was interviewed by Harper's Magazine by a reporter using a special article on the collapse of the Bristol Bay fishery. Other aspects of El Nino are interesting as well. Storms are tracking more northward, and the Bering Sea atmospheric low is no longer as stationary during the summer. Temperatures in Fairbanks and points north have been warmer than most places in the Pacific Northwest. The Trans-Alaska Pipeline Company, Alaska, is finding that many of their Arctic permafrost sub-foundations are beginning to melt this year. There you go, Stan.
2: Wow. Wow. Well, you know, that last caller, I mean, it's an issue. It's on a lot of folks' tongue, no matter whether they're this religion or that religion.
1: Yes.
2: Is how could, a benevolent deity, God, do this to us? And
1: right.
2: The only thing that comes to mind is a simple story. It's one of the parables about the prodigal son. You know, like the father had two sons, and one of them says to his dad, "Give me my inheritance early. I want to go off and have a great time, and I don't want to follow the rules and stay here on the land and work it and do all the right things." And so off he goes, and he blows the fortune, comes back broke, hungry, sick. And the dad, instead of chastising him, says, "Look, I gave you the freedom to do what you wanted and the money to do it with and, the environment, and you blew it. However, you have seen the error of your ways, and you come back to me, and come, sit at my table, and let me give you everything again, and let's start over again the right way." And that's kind of the way I look at God.
1: Okay.
2: Came out of the Bible.
1: All right. Back to the lines. First time caller line, you're on the air with Stan Dale in Perth, Australia. Where are you, please?
3: My name is Brian. I'm in San Jose, California.
1: Yes, Brian.
3: I'm very intrigued. He talked about a tsunami off the coast of Oregon. And if I could, I'd like to quickly tell you about a dream a lady told me. She's a Belizean lady. She's since moved to Chile with her husband. And it's a dream about the San Francisco Bay Area. It's just incredible. And I'd like to go through a couple elements with it and see what Stan's ideas are on it.
1: Go ahead.
3: This is what happened. She saw a big earthquake, and then she saw a rushing wall of water. She saw the cars stacked up by the rushing wall of water. She saw freeways submerged. The airport wasn't usable. Related to that, she said she saw the deserts filled in with water. A lot of things like this. I thought it was very interesting.
1: Well, she is not the only one who has had dreams of that sort. There are many. So I don't know what comment we can make on that. Do you, Stan?
2: Well, no, as you say, there are a lot of people having dreams like that. We had just a number of emails come in here in the last two or three weeks from people in the States having dreams about, the earth movers, you know, the big buckets on them, picking up heaps and heaps of dead bodies and piling them up on big piles on the East Coast, and same thing on the West Coast. And another one about body bags laying out for as long as he could see under this black tarp in the desert area somewhere where they had all the dead bodies in plastic bags. And, you know, these are mostly all good folk and pretty rational folk, and they're just saying, is anyone else having dreams like this? And, of course, the answer is yes. A whole lot of them right now.
1: I have thought for a long time that there ought to be on the Internet, with the power of the Internet, some sort of dream registry, so we could actually see if people are dreaming simultaneously about these things. And
2: you think would Keith have room for that?
1: I'm not sure, and I'm not sure how you would coordinate it all. I'm not Keith. Keith knows how to do things like that. I will ask him.
2: I've asked a lot of people if they would help do that before, because it takes a lot of space and time.
1: Right. I'll ask Keith. He's listening. He'll think about it. West of the Rockies, you're on the air with Stan Deo in Perth, Australia. Hello. Hello there.
4: Hello.
1: Yes, sir.
4: Yes, this is Randy up here in Olympia, and I'm curious if he has anything to say with Mount Rainier.
1: There's
4: been some seismic activity around there and stuff, and I had a dream about Rainier coming to, life, the top half of it exploding and stuff. I just want to know if there's if he's got anything on his...
2: Well, let me tell you this. I've heard, of rumors of the magma flow being closer to the surface there than it used to be by a long way. I have a brother that's a doctor there in Tacoma, and I had a dream last year about him, telling him to get out and going and getting his family and putting him in a car. He was saying, oh, it won't happen. And I saw not only Mount Rainier, but six other volcanoes south of there and one north of there all going off the same time and blowing its stack. And we just, in the dream, we just managed to get him through the pass to the other side somewhere to safety in the dream. So if that's worth anything to you, that's what happened to us.
1: All right, we're pretty short on time, so first-time caller line, you're on the air with Stan Deo in Perth, Australia. Good morning.
5: Good morning. Thanks for taking my call. I'm calling from Phoenix, and you know it's so dry here. We're supposed to be in the middle of our so-called monsoon season. We live a little north of Phoenix, and we got about 3 minutes of a slight downpour, and that was it, and then we got some trickling, and by this time of year, we're supposed to have rain every day. The roads are supposed to be flooding, and I understand this is a trend that's been going on for about 5 years now.
1: Well, we're getting it all for you up here.
5: Oh, I know. It seems like you're getting our weather now. And also, I wanted to make a quick comment on the so-called the phenomenon of bleaching of coral reefs. I understand that they've been noting since 1983 the periodic and widespread incidences of this, and coral can be just, how I understand it, and I want to ask your guest if I'm right on this, is that coral can be killed outright by slight changes in either colder or warmer water or muddier or clean water, and it only takes a couple degrees.
1: Yeah, I think coral,
5: uh-huh.
1: That's right, coral exists in a very narrow margin temperature-wise, does it not, Stan?
2: Yes, we have a Great Barrier Reef made from that, and certainly coral has been watched by scientists recently, looking at ancient history and recent history, because coral react to light and dark changes and to temperature changes in their growth pattern. And yes, it is quite an interesting sort of biological barometer or thermometer of what's happening.
1: All right, ma'am.
5: Thank you very much.
1: Right, thank you. If we were to lose coral for one reason or another, what would the effects be? Do you know?
2: Oh, well, I'm sure it would affect the ecosystem in some way. Certainly, in the case of northeast Australia off the Queensland coast, it would be rather sad to lose it and have it all die and fracture, because that is kind of our safety reef for tidal wave and various other things hitting the coast.
1: Well, we've been asking a lot about us, Stan, because we're here. What's going on down near you? What are the ocean temperatures near Australia doing?
2: Well, actually, they haven't been doing too bad. For, you know, the 30-year high, about the most unusual we've had is over in the south east, which would be Melbourne and Sydney. And it's only been kind of minor stuff there. The rest of the country, we are having drought, believe it or not. But the ocean temperature does not reflect much except maybe cooling as opposed to heating. However, having said that, I can see signs, I've been seeing it for about a week, that the Indian Ocean is heating up in a long arc that goes through North Africa, through the Mediterranean, over into the coast of America. Hmm. And that arc stops right down where we are on the west coast of Australia. And if it continues to heat up like that, then I will certainly expect us to have tremendous, worse bad weather than we're having now. And we do have drought in two states, and we are expecting massive wheat crop failures because of that. And wheat prices jumped 10% in 2 weeks already.
1: Really?
2: Yep. Yep.
1: Wildcard Line, you're on air with Stan Dale in Perth, Australia. Hello.
6: Hello.
1: Yes, sir. Where are you?
6: I'm in Portland, Oregon.
1: All right.
6: I just want to know why everybody's so surprised by what's going on right now.
1: You're obviously not. A better question would be, why are you not surprised?
6: This has been coming on for 20, 30 years. You know, I remember back in grade school, I did a study on pollution and the environment and the waters, and this is back in 1967 when they were bad then. And I'm just kind of surprised why everybody's like so amazed by what's going on right now, because this has been coming on for years, and just it's the pollution of the planet that's been going on for years.
1: Well, that has been going on for years, but I think the noted effect of the incredible heating of the ocean has not been going on for years. You began to first notice this when, Stan?
2: Back around May of this year.
1: Around May, that would be about right. West of the Rockies, you're on the air with Stan Dale in Perth, Australia. Hello.
7: Hi, Art. Hi, Stan.
2: Hi.
7: How are you folks doing this evening?
1: All right.
2: Fine.
7: Well, you know, Art, I just talked to you on Saturday when you were at in Anchorage. This is Richard from Anchorage, Alaska.
1: Hi.
7: And I spoke to you on Saturday when you were at KENI.
1: Yes, sir.
7: Talked about David John Oates a bit, but I do have a question for Stan.
1: All right.
7: I hate to follow the same old course, but how's it going to be for Alaska, Stan?
2: Well,
1: I just read you quite a bit, as a matter of
7: fact. How's it going to be for Alaska, Stan?
2: Well,
1: I just read you quite a bit, as a matter of fact, about Alaska and the salmon.

0: earthquake-wise down the south, and then going over toward Canada on the Canadian side, they probably get some interesting weather. And but then again, it could go anywhere with the jet stream doing what it's doing. It's but there's so much heat around Alaska that it's surrounded. It's anybody's guess, but it's not going to be stable.
1: I just came back, Stan, from visiting in Alaska. He referenced that. And I went and I saw the ice fields, College Fjord. I saw the glaciers. What will this do? Glaciers are very, very unusual things. I've got some photographs up. They're beautiful. What will this warming do, if anything, to glaciers?
0: Well, they say that global warming will eventually melt the glaciers back, whether it completely removes them or causes them to fracture and pieces to settle lower and slide down valleys and stuff is anybody's guess again. For instance, the glaciers on the South Pole, because of the weight of them, may be certainly generating their own lubricating bearings by crushing the rock and making a slush that's not frozen, so that should the Earth warm up enough and one side melt enough, it may create an imbalance, you know, like a spinning top down there and just break and sling off pieces. In Alaska, being as high up as it is near the North Pole, it may be subject to the same kind of forces on those glaciers should they be separated from the terrain that they're kind of sitting on. You know, if it's typical, they have a mud and stone base, pebble base under the glaciers, which kind of act like a very slow-moving ball-bearing, you know, surface for them. So, you know, I certainly wouldn't like to live downhill from one of them.
1: Well, yeah, I hear you there. Not many people do, though. What I have seen is, and it had explained to me while I was in Alaska, that the great majority of glaciers are in severe retreat right now. There are a couple that are actually moving forward, but that's very rare. Most of them are in retreat. All right, west of the Rockies, no, you're not. East of the Rockies, you're on the air with Stan Dale. Hello.
2: Hi, Stan.
0: Hi.
2: How you doing, Art?
1: Fine. Where are you?
2: I am in Ontario, Canada.
1: All right.
2: I'm just driving back from Toronto, going to Kingston. The question I was wondering was, Stan was making reference to along the California coast, the water was heating up in a shrimp type of formation kind of thing, coming in from the coast up and around. What I was wondering, would that be? Would the water be heating up in relation to the San Andreas Fault Line with the intense friction that's being caused there due to the San Andreas Fault Line should have the earthquake there should have happened years ago. Would the intense heat and friction coming from the fault there be heating up the water as well or contributing to it?
0: It might contribute in a minuscule form, but in my opinion, I would say that the amount of heat and the area over which it has spread and the pattern of it would indicate that something else is generating this massive heat other than just the pressures on the fault line.
1: Mm-hmm. All right. Wild Card Line, you're on the air with Stan Dale in Perth, Australia. Hello. Hello there.
3: Hello.
1: Yes, hello.
3: This is Terry.
1: Terry, turn your radio off.
3: Yep.
1: And tell us where you are.
3: Kennewick, Washington.
1: Okay.
3: But I'm originally from Clay Elum, Washington.
1: Yes, sir.
3: And they were telling me when I was up there during the Labor Day weekend that they had a tornado, and that is not tornado area, if you know anything about the Clay Elum area. It's about 25 miles from where Mel's Hole is supposed to be.
1: Yes.
3: And they had a tornado come through. It's called a little place called Tiana way outside of Clay Elum.
1: Huh. Well, there have been tornadoes already in many places where there ought not be tornadoes, and that's part of the whole thing that we've been talking about this morning. East of the Rockies, you're on the air with Stan Dale. Hello.
4: Hello. Stan and Art, how are you today?
1: Fine.
4: This is John in Wichita.
1: Yes, sir.
4: I'd like to ask about the area, Stan, if you could tell me about the area around Cody, Wyoming, up by Yellowstone, where all we're getting extra thermal area up there. The roads are breaking up.
0: In Wyoming, you're talking about?
4: Yes. In
0: Wyoming certainly could see some weather there as well as earthquakes. I'm just looking at the map here. Because of the mountain ranges there, I think the weather could boil up over that and swing down from Canada as well and just be quite severe and unpredictable.

0: The earthquakes would be probably in the northwest corner, if I'm reading this map correctly. Again, probably central, south, Wyoming, you get weather, but you could, so to speak, weather that.
1: What about volcanic activity there?
0: Well, again, I guess I would say if there were going to be any, it would be on the northwest corner of Wyoming, where it borders into to Idaho.
2: All right, Stan, we're almost out of time. Finally, again, a piece of advice for everybody. Simple preparation should be obvious. We can't know for sure what's going to happen. We just know that we've never really seen this level of heating before, and we don't know what it's going to produce. But preparations, personally, that means you, all of you, would be in order. And you don't have much to lose by being prepared, even if nothing happens. Would that be a fair assessment?
0: That would be a fair assessment. Fair assessment. Just be prepared and help. Don't depend on the government and the civil authorities to do it for you.
2: All right. Well, thank you so very much, Stan, for joining us this morning and kind of catching us up. And we will stay in touch. We've got a link on the front of our website, so you're going to get a lot of hits taking a look at the photos that are up there. And I presume you'll get more up in the next day or so.
0: I will do my best, sir.
2: All right. Stan, thank you.
0: You're most welcome. Good night, my friend.
2: Yes, good night, Stan. That's Stan Dale in Perth, Australia. Generally there when you need him. He predicted all of this long ago, as I did in my book. Available nationwide, it is called The Quickening by Art Bell. Pick it up if you get a chance. Good night.

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1: And welcome to the Audio Imaginarium. Come on in, weary traveler. Hang your cloak on a peg, grab a stool, and come gather round the fire. There are stories to be told, and you are among friends. Thomas Horn is standing by to discuss a cosmic cover-up of end-time proportions, and he'll be here for the full 2 hours. Owen Wolf is my technical producer. Ryan White is the live stream producer, and we are streaming live on the YouTube channel Strange Planet. Say, have you signed up for my free monthly newsletter yet? The Inner Sanctum. 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It takes but a moment, and once you've registered, you'll also be automatically entered into the monthly draw for great Strange Planet gear. T-shirts, hoodies, sweatshirts, mugs, phone cases, socks, and more. Why not do it right now? Just go to strangeplanet.ca. And, of course, it's delivered right to your inbox. But do you remember when we actually used to get real mail? Isn't it such great fun when we get... I got a nice little card here. I'm going to open it up live on the air. This is such a rarity. This is a lovely Hanukkah card. Like the Hanukkah candles that shine, Richard Serrett, you bring your own special light and warmth to the world. Have a wonderful Hanukkah and a Merry Christmas from Melanie, who's in Etobicoke. Melanie, thank you so much. What a treat that is to actually get real mail. Thank you for that. All right. Does Revelation chapter 8, verses 10 and 11 describe an asteroid? Is the Wormwood star from Revelation 8 already headed toward Earth? Are NASA and high-level government officials aware of an asteroid that's on a collision course with our planet? Is that why President Trump sanctioned a colossal increase to planetary defense? Did the prophecies from ancient cultures and religions across the globe all point to a catastrophic planetary event that has scientists and politicians taking extreme preventative measures under the public radar? Strap yourselves in and get ready for a wild ride, friends. Thomas Horn is a longtime television and radio personality, best-selling author and publisher. He serves as the chief executive officer of Skywatch TV, known for its breaking news and in-depth investigative reports about prophecy, conspiracies, and the supernatural. He's also the founder of Defender Films and Defender Publishing. Thomas has discussed his cutting-edge discoveries in a variety of media, including Sid Roth's It's Supernatural, The Jim Baker Show, and, of course, Coast to Coast AM. His latest is The Wormwood Prophecy, NASA, and a Cosmic Cover-Up to of End-Time Proportions. Thomas, welcome aboard. How are you?
2: Hey, Richard. I'm doing great, and thank you for having me back on again.
1: My pleasure. So, what does Revelation chapter 8, verses 10 and 11 actually say?
2: It says, "And the third angel sounded, and there fell a great star from heaven, burning as it were a lamp, and it fell upon the third part of the rivers and upon the fountains of waters, and the name of the star is called Wormwood, and the third part of the waters became wormwood, and many men died of the waters because they were made bitter." Interestingly, here in Revelation 8, where it says a star fell from heaven, that is the Greek word aster or astron, from which we make the word asteroid, and so that could also be read as a great asteroid fell from heaven, burning as it were a lamp.
1: Wormwood. What is wormwood? Why was that star named Wormwood?
2: Yeah. Have you ever had Dr. Michael Heiser on your program?
1: No.
2: Well, I would highly suggest that. I mean, he is a Bible scholar of the first rank, but he's also a guy that loves talking about the paranormal. He's been on quite a few times on Coast to Coast AM with George Norrie. But
1: I have so many people, you're not the only one, so many people have asked me to have him on, and that's definitely, he's definitely on my to-do list.
2: Yeah, I would highly suggest it. But if you were to ask him, because I did, given the fact that he's an ancient language expert. In fact, he's probably only one of 10 people in the world that can translate extinct languages to the degree that he can, ancient languages that have been forgotten to history, and that's really his forte, that's his PhD. But so I asked him, I said, if I were to ask an early church father about this text, Revelation 8, what would they make of the wormwood prophecy? And he said most of them then would have translated wormwood as, first of all, an angel, because in those days when they talked about a star, so much of the Bible, you know, uses that terminology, a star, in reference to an angel.
1: Right.
2: The seven angels throughout the churches of Asia. In fact, Revelation 9, immediately following Revelation 8, a star fell from heaven, having the key to the bottomless pit, and unto him was given the key. So it's a personification of a heavenly entity. And so he told me that most early church fathers would imagine wormwood referencing probably an angel of judgment, a fallen angel that falls to the earth and brings famine and chaos and so on onto the earth. The etymology, I go into all this stuff in the book, and we could get bogged down in it, so I don't want to bother your listeners with it. But there's a case could be made for suggesting that the meaning behind the word refers to bitterness.
1: Mm-hmm.
2: Even Chernobyl out of Russia.
1: Yes, I was going to ask you about that, because our good friend, Pastor Carl Gallups,
2: yes.
1: he sort of made that case that wormwood is Chernobyl, and some have suggested that actually Chernobyl in Ukrainian means wormwood. I don't know if that's true or not.
2: Well, that's what I've been told. I can't speak, Russian. Or Ukrainian, but that is what I've been told as well, that's what it means. But in any case, now, for me, though, this discussion involves something that I did not anticipate. I didn't enter into 2019 early in the year saying, hey, you know what I ought to do? I ought to write a book about wormwood. For me, the way this started was with a metaphysical experience that I have had on a few occasions in my life, that I have only very rarely, and by that I mean only a couple of times in my lifetime, have I talked about it publicly or in media. But it is something that has happened with me, and each time that it has been 100% accurate. Now let me explain to your listeners that might be scratching their head right now wondering what I'm talking about. Over 40 years ago, 45 years ago, I was this young, preacher, and just wanted to be so involved in ministry, and literally just every day, hungry, begging God to let me be in ministry, right? Just young mm-hmm. and hungry. And so I come home, and I was at work one night, and I during my whole lunch break, I went in a back room in a dark room where these big silos were as a big, huge bakery. And I turned out all the lights, and I'm in there just begging God to let me be in the ministry. So I come home that evening, I go to bed. Now, the next thing, Richard, that I know, I am standing in front of a very, very brilliant white light. Somehow in my mind, I know that I'm standing before God. I also know that he has told me some things, but then he has told me that I am not going to remember them, and it was time for me to go back. And the last thing I recall, vivid as much today as it was to me 45 years ago, was me saying out loud, but please don't let me forget. Please don't let me forget. And all of a sudden, I started falling backward, as if I had fallen out of an airplane with my back towards the earth, and I'm falling through space. I could see the bright light and all of that moving very quickly away from me. And as you know, people that have had supernatural experiences, NEDs, that kind of thing,
1: yes,
2: quite often describe this very brilliant light.
1: 100%.
2: And I'm falling away from it very quickly. All of a sudden, I literally see the roof of my house go around me, and I fall on my bed with a thud. And immediately I sit up in bed, I take in this deep breath, like that, and now I'm no longer in whatever this vision, dream state, whatever it was, I'm no longer in that. I'm literally sitting up in my bed. And I'm sitting there kind of trying to collect what in the world had just happened when I hear my beautiful young wife, Nita, weeping. And I turn on the bed and I look, and she's sitting up on the bed, and she's, and I can tell she's been bawling, right? And I'm asking her, babe, what's the matter? What's the matter? It takes her a few moments to collect herself, and finally, through her stuttered language, she explains to me that she had woke up in the middle of the night around 2 a.m., and I was dead. I had no breath, I had no heartbeat, I had no pulse.
1: My word.
2: And for 15 minutes or so, she's been beating on my chest, breathing into my mouth, trying to resuscitate me, doesn't know what she's doing. There was no cell phones back then. They hadn't been invented. We didn't even have a rotary phone, and we lived, in the country far enough away that she couldn't walk to the next neighbor.
1: Right.
2: And she had literally just been sitting there thinking, okay, I'm going to have to drag him by the feet out into the car and drive to the hospital to see if they can do something for him. Anyway, now, the next morning, I got to make this quicker. The next morning, I went to my pastor, and I told him what had happened. And I learned that day what the New Testament means when it says, you know, not to give what is holy to dogs or cast your pearls before a swine. Not that my pastor was a dog or a swine, but he totally did not get what I was talking about, and he thought I had just ate too many chili beans, right, before I went to bed that evening. So it then what happened was it had the reverse effect on me. I closed it up. I sealed it up. I would never talk about it publicly with anybody except my wife, of course, years later, my children. At that time, every single day, I was praying and I was saying, God, I don't understand this. You know, what was this about? Because it was so vivid. Richard, I don't know if you've interviewed people that have had NDEs or any of those kind of
1: things before. Oh, many, many, many, yes.
2: But if they try to describe how vivid that plane is, You can't describe it, because we try to communicate in terms of the five senses that we have here. So, you know,
1: yeah.
2: Smell, touch,
1: doesn't
2: feel.
1: Cut it. Not adequate.
2: And it's not, it's like you have 1,000 senses. Anyway, so every day I'm praying and I'm saying, God, what was the point in that? I don't understand it, with all respect. Why would you show somebody something, then say you're not going to remember? It just didn't even make sense
1: to me
2: at all.
1: You're right.
2: And for the first time in my life, I was praying through the Bible. I had never read through the Bible in my life. I was reading through the Bible. And I happened to, about 4 weeks later now, I happened to come across the book of Job, chapter 33. And when my eyes fell on these verses, they literally leaped off the pages at me. It was a complete Logos Rhema experience. And here's what it says in Job 33. This was the first time I understood what had happened. 33:14, and it says, "For God speaks once, yea, twice, yet man perceives it not, in a dream, in a vision of the night, when deep sleep falleth upon men, in slumbering upon the bed. Then he opens the ears of men and seals their instructions, that he may withdraw man from his purpose and hide pride from man," end quote. And I'm telling you, when I read that, even as this young novice preacher who didn't know anything about theology, I totally got that he had sealed information within me that later on in my life would become important. Now, why would he not let me remember? He actually explains that here in two different phrases. He says, number one, to withdraw man from his purpose. So, of course, Richard, you would know that as a very young, hungry Christian, if I had known where God was going to take me someday, that I was going to, you know, own my own television network, be on television, own a publishing house, you know, be on all this, these other, you know, famous celebrity Christians, right? I hate those terms. But that I'm going to be on their programs, what would I have done? I would have aimed at it.
3: Right.
2: And I would have done everything I could to make that happen. What I would not have done is gone through all of the, you know, the school of life, all of the hard knocks and the things you have
3: right.
2: to learn.
3: Right, it would have been the tail wagging the dog.
2: Yeah, and then the second thing he says is to hide pride from man, which, of course, as a young preacher, had I seen everything that I would be doing today, it would have been very easy for me to get lifted up. I don't know if I would have or not, but it would have been certainly a temptation
3: absolutely.
2: To think of myself as more than I should. But that was the very first time. Now, why am I bringing that up? Because on several occasions in my life, and by the way, I would love for somebody listening to your program to email me or write in or something and give me their theory around why this is true, but it is always right around 2 a.m. in the morning. It was the very first time it happened. It has been every time since then. Because when I wake up, the first thing I do is I look at the clock, and it's always right at 2 a.m.
3: Right.
2: I don't know what the significance of that
3: is. It is significant. I'll tell you, I do talk about the paranormal on the program, and I'm conflicted by a lot of it for obvious reasons. But people talk about 3 a.m. or between 2 and 3 a.m. as being sort of that magic hour when most of these types of experiences happen.
2: Well, I've never understood it, and of course most of my studies have been limited, you know, to biblical studies and that kind of thing, although I have also had an interest in studying, you know, the New Age and other kinds of paranormal experiences, like I mentioned NEDs a moment ago. In fact, I'm publishing a new book right now called Afterlife, which does case studies into NEDs and is it evidence of life after death and that kind of thing. And a man that has an experience has a difficult time trying to explain that to somebody else to the degree that it could somehow help them understand the potency of it, the impact of it on an individual life. I don't know that you can. But in my life, on a few occasions since then, since, the, you know, 45 years ago, I have been drawn around 2 a.m. into very, very, very, very, very vivid dreamscape. This is not like normal dreaming. It's panoramic, it's full color, it's like a full-on Hollywood special effects type thing, and so far as I know, when I'm in it, it is absolutely real. I'm not aware at all that I am in a night vision. And by the way, the New Testament has a word for this in the Greek. It's called ekstasia. It's actually from which we make the word ecstasy.
3: Ah.
2: But in the New Testament, it's not ecstasy in, you know, the way we typically translate that today. Peter in the New Testament, the book of Acts, it says he fell into a trance and he began seeing things. The Apostle Paul to the Corinthian church says that he was caught up into the third heaven, and whether he was in the body or out of the body, he did not know.
3: Right.
2: That's the Greek ekstasia, and I think that that is what this is. But in any case, on a few occasions in my life, I've been shown things in dream states that happened, and so far, 100% of the time, they have come to pass exactly as I have seen them. My family could testify to this. And I'll give you a for instance, by the way, that your audience would be able to both verify and identify with. 2010,
3: mm-hmm.
2: 2 o'clock in the morning, all of a sudden, this very vivid depiction plays out in my mind as I'm asleep. Part of it I can't explain. It's like I can hear a large engine that is running in the background. I don't have no clue what that means. But I see these very dark clouds that are rising up over the Vatican. And it's very spooky, very eerie. And suddenly, I wake up and I sit up in bed. And in that moment, I know that Pope Benedict XVI is going to resign. And not only that he's going to, but exactly when he's going to. Now, I can prove this because I wrote the book Petrus Romanus.
3: Yes.
2: Chris Putnam and I were out doing television programs. Chris Putnam did not want me to say on radio or television that Benedict was going to resign in April of 2012 because he thought if it didn't happen, it was going to hurt the book that we were on book tour with at that time. But I started doing it anyway. So I did this on Sid Roth's It's Supernatural. I did it on, I think, Coast to Coast with George Norrie. I did it with Jim Baker on his program. I did it on Prophecy Watchers. And some of these are out there on YouTube. People can go and watch them. Where in 2011, 1 year before the resignation of Pope Benedict, I said Pope Benedict is going to resign, he's going to retire, and he's going to do it in April of 2012.
3: Thomas, I'm going to jump in here because we're going to take a quick time out. When we'll come back, this will be a bit of a cliffhanger. We'll pick up on this point.
2: Okay.
3: Thomas Horn, The Wormwood Prophecy, NASA, Donald Trump, and a cosmic cover-up of end-time proportions. Stay with us right here on The Conspiracy Show.
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3: Thomas Horn stays with us, The Wormwood Prophecy. And Thomas, you were telling us about this this vivid dream, this prescient dream you had about the resignation of Pope Benedict the 16th. You had it a year before, or at least, no, 2 years before, I guess, sometimes in 2010, but he actually stepped down, unprecedented. He stepped down in April of 2012. So you wanted to finish off that story.
2: Yeah, so here I was. I'm out there in all this media, some of it with large audiences. I'm going out on a limb, right? And my buddy Chris Putnam, who since passed away very young, 50 years of age, heart failure. But he's, you know, my research companion in the book Petrus Romanus, which became an international bestseller. And he's concerned that if I'm saying this and it don't happen, then, you know, people are going to, you know, they're going to say that our book's a crock or whatever.
3: Right.
2: But I just felt compelled to do it because I knew that this had never failed me before. So here's a very interesting thing. Your audience will love this. So here I am, 2011, and I'm saying I believe Pope Benedict is going to resign in April of 2012. Now, 2012 comes and goes. Does not appear that Benedict the 16th has resigned. And at that time, I started getting, you know, a lot of emails, especially from Catholics, my Catholic friends who were telling me, you have no idea what you're talking about. Popes don't resign. They die in office. And that had been true for more than 500 years.
3: Mm-hmm.
2: And so it was super unlikely that this was going to happen. And at that point, I thought, oh, okay, well, this has never failed me before, but now suddenly something's different. But then, February 28th, 2013, the Vatican announces that Pope Benedict the 16th has stepped down, that he has resigned. And that very same day, people can Google this and read it for themselves, that very same day, the Vatican's news media outlet, the El Observatore Romano, gave an interview to a journalist at the New York Times. And in that interview, they said Pope Benedict actually, officially, secretly resigned when he returned from a trip in April of 2012.
3: Bingo.
2: And the Vatican had been keeping it secret. They had taken a little building that the nuns had been using that was there at St. Peter's Square. They were remodeling it, getting it ready to be the apartment that the emeritus pope was going to live in. So they had all their reasons why they were doing. They wanted to get the conclave ready and all that for the vote. But the point was, brother, starting that day and for probably 6 months, my phone was ringing off the hook. And I had CNN, MSNBC, Fox News. Everybody was asking me if I would. CNN, in fact, I turned them down a couple times. I told them I don't do fake news, but they said, "Well, we will come to Springfield. We have a facility there we can use as a remote studio. We want to interview you. We want to know, you know, who was your insider at the Vatican? How could you possibly have known this a year in advance?" Now, the problem, Richard, and I know because of your program and the program you host that you understand this, was there would be no way to explain to them how I knew. They would never get it. They would never understand it. They would never buy the idea of supernaturalism or a revelation. They would just never get that. And so I turned down all interview opportunities except the ones where I knew that they, you know, that they understood.
3: Right, Sid Roth, Coast to Coast.
2: Even Coast to Coast. I went on and did it with George Norrie, and we talked about it on there. Now why am I talking about all of that, and what does this have to do with the Wormwood prophecy? Because now, for the third time in my life, at some point in the future, we'll do a different program. I'll tell you the first time I ever made predictions that involved the death of a man and some other things, and gave it to the Oregon District of the Assemblies of God in Oregon, and it came to pass exactly. And I wrote it all down and sent it to him, and it came to pass exactly as I had stated. But I'll tell you about that one at some other point. So early this year, this was the third time. And this always happens.
3: 2 a.m.
2: 2 a.m., but also I can't make it happen. It's God. And it's beyond me. And it's God as I perceive it. So early this year, 2019, I go to bed, not expecting anything. 2 a.m., I suddenly enter into the... And this one is the most vivid, most terrifying dream state yet, in which I saw what looked like a horn. It looked like a fiery serpent, like a dragon, way, way up in the heavens, hundreds of feet wide, plunging through the heavens, racing towards the earth at this incomprehensible speed, and I absolutely have no clue what I'm looking at. Then, all of a sudden, you know how it is in a dream, your point of view can change rapidly. My point of view changes, and suddenly I'm up above this terrifying dragon, and I could see that in fact what it was a large space rock, an asteroid.
3: Mm.
2: And due to the way that it's rotating and the way the light of the sun is playing off the contours of this huge stone, it only makes it look like it's moving serpent-like or undulating through space towards the earth. Now, all of a sudden, I see myself, I'm back on earth again. And I'm on top of this very tall hill, and there's a huge crowd of people around me, and we are all running as fast as we possibly can as this thing behind our back is racing towards the earth. Hordes of people. And everybody, by the way, everybody is screaming, crying out to their gods to deliver them from what is coming. Then I hear this incredible boom. I hear a cracking sound, and all of the ground beneath us starts, and everybody falls down. You can't stand up. I look over my shoulder to see that whatever this thing is, it has plunged into what I perceive to be the Pacific Ocean. It's knocked us all off of our feet. This massive form sends this whole sequence of tsunamis, hundreds of feet in height, moving just rapidly, slamming into the coastal terrains, all, you know, basically all around the world. My perception's going back and forth. I'm seeing it as if I'm on the ground, and then I'm seeing it as if it's God's point of view, and I'm looking down upon the earth. All of a sudden, I see this massive wall of water, and it's coming up over the top of the hill that me and everybody else is on, and we're running. And I know that there is no way in the world we're going to escape this. At that moment, I know we're all dead. We're all dying. And everybody is screaming. It's just the most terrifying thing ever. All of a sudden, the atmosphere is infused with scorched particles of aerosol and vapor that are coming up off of the ocean. There's this blistering culmination of moisture and extreme heat that's rising up from the sea into the Earth's atmosphere, which... And by the way, what's funny is I don't know anything about atmospheric conditions. I'm not a meteorologist. I don't know how weather works. But as I'm in this dream state, I see this heat rising up, and all of a sudden the atmosphere is infused with these high-velocity hurricanes, and debris being kicked up from the ground, from a second impact, actually, which I go into in the book, and we don't have time on this program to, you know, try to recreate all of these details. But it's devastating. So all this material is moving up into the earth, and for about a week, darkness covers the sky worldwide as the entire landscape is pounded by these hurricanes and atmospheric annihilation. And then somehow I'm aware that about a week later, the waters are starting to settle, the storms are starting to subside, the sky is growing clear, and a great deal of life on Earth is dead. Right at that moment, I wake up. I sat up in my bed, Richard, so quickly that I literally almost fell out of bed. I always keep a writing pad next to my bed in case this happens. I sat up in my bed, I grabbed my writing paper and my pen, I'm going to start writing down what I saw, and it was literally as if a voice in the room whispered in my ear one word, and that is the word Apophis. Now, you know, I will admit that I didn't know really anything about it. I knew that there was at that time, by the way, I didn't even realize it was an Egyptian god, but I knew that there was an ancient god of chaos by the name of Apophis. I also knew that NASA had named an asteroid Apophis, but I didn't know anything about it at all. And so I got up, I started writing down everything that I had seen, I went to my computer and I started doing the research. Long story short, all of that is what wound up causing me both to write the book, The Wormwood Prophecy, and convinced me, and we can go into this if you want to, convinced me that in about 9 years from right now, Friday the 13th, April 2029, Apophis is going to strike the earth, and that it is the fulfillment of Revelation 8 as the Wormwood asteroid.
3: All right, Thomas, we'll hold it right there. We'll take a time out. We'll come back and delve into Apophis. Is this a planet killer? Is this the fulfillment of Revelation 8 verses 10 and 11? Is Apophis Wormwood? We'll discuss with Thomas Horn on the other side. My name is Richard Serrett. Don't go away.
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3: Welcome back. Longtime TV and radio personality, best-selling author, publisher Thomas Horn is with us. He is also the CEO of Skywatch TV. And his latest, The Wormwood Prophecy, NASA, Donald Trump, and a cosmic cover-up of end-time proportions. Well, Thomas, you've certainly established your bona fides in terms of these prescient dreams. So this asteroid, this space rock, that happens to be named after the Egyptian god of chaos, give us its vitals. How big is it? Where is it situated? And so forth.
2: Yeah, this was discovered in June of 2004, astronomers at the Kitt Peak National Observatory detected this sizable asteroid heading toward Earth. And so they began studying it. They brought it to NASA's NEOWISE team's attention, and pretty soon all of the leading astronomers were looking at it. And, you know, the ideas around trajectory and albedo. And
3: you mentioned NEOWISE. Let me just, that's Near Earth Object Wide Field Infrared Survey Explorer. Their job is to keep an eye out for these things, right?
2: Yeah, that's exactly right. And essentially right now they're monitoring 165,000 known asteroids, but people...
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2: Should be aware that it could be that even the majority of asteroids to this day continue to be undetected. In fact, NASA's own statistics say that probably 70% of space threats right now remain undetected. And many of them, they only pick them up when they're within days of entering our atmosphere. Those are the smaller car-sized ones. But Wormwood, Apophis, and excuse me if I use the term Wormwood as I'm referring to an asteroid, you'll know I'm talking about Apophis, because that's the way it is in my head now. But discovered 2004. Now, the diameter, you ask about the, you know, the particulars. It's estimated to be approximately 370 meters or 1,200 feet across. Or to put that into perspective, this is approximately 4 football fields.
3: Mm.
2: Now, this stone is estimated to be about 20 million metric tons. It is traveling at 28,000 miles an hour. So all of that, you know, if a person is an impact specialist, and basically what they're saying is this is a mind-bending mass, a potential inertia velocity encounter that the average human cannot even begin to fathom. If Apophis does impact the Earth, their mapping program tells them that it is most likely that it is going to hit the Earth somewhere around the coastlines of California and Mexico, so a very highly, densely populated area. The impact is going to unleash a blast, the equivalent of over 1 billion tons of TNT.
3: Mm.
2: Now, to put that into perspective, that's an explosion larger than nearly all nukes on Earth today going off all at the same time in one place. Or to also put it into perspective, it would be equivalent to 65,000 of the Hiroshima nuclear bombs that sunk Nagasaki. So all in one place. It would probably crack the mantle of the Earth.
3: It's a planet killer several times over.
2: It could be. Depending on where it hits the Earth, NASA's own statistics say that it's going to be at a minimum tens of millions, but probably more in the billions of deaths just from the initial impact. Now, if you're not a prophecy believer and you don't think the way that my worldview tends to look at this stuff, then you would look at this and say that, you know, the impact from years of climate disruption is going to literally lead to a near, if not an earth-destroying phenomenon, nearly that. A huge amount of the earth is going to be destroyed. And, of course, that's what's implied in Revelation chapter 8, many men, which in the language there, it means a huge number of people on earth are going to die all at one time.
3: And now, its ETA was April 13th. 2029.
2: Yeah, so get that date, right? Friday the 13th, 2029. Now, in the beginning, NASA and the people at Kitt Peak National Observatory and the NEOWISE team, they believed that there was a measurable chance that Apophis is going to strike the Earth on that date in about 9 years from now. Now, later, they changed their dating, and Richard, this is where I suggest in the book, The Wormwood Prophecy, that there is a cover-up. And we can go into some of the reasons why I say that. But they changed their dating, and now they say that it is probably not going to impact the Earth on that date in 9 years from now. Now, here's what's amazing about this.
3: Hang on. I'm going to jump in again. Pardon the interruption. We'll break away for just a moment or two. We'll come back. Thomas Horn telling us about this potential planet killer, Apophis. Something wicked this way comes. Is it Friday, April the 13th, 2029? Well, NEOWISE, that is the agency charged with tracking these asteroids, these space rocks, they say, no, wait a minute now, just hold on. Sounds like a cover-up. Thomas Horn will explain on the other side. The Conspiracy Show. My name is Richard Serrett. Stay with us.
4: Strap yourself in. You're about to leave everything you thought you knew behind. The Conspiracy Show with Richard Serrett.
3: Welcome back. Just a quick programming note. A few days ago, I was driving in the car, and I didn't have my cell phone on Bluetooth, so I couldn't pick up. It was a message, a rather cryptic message from Ambassador Lee Wanta, who has been on this program before, but it's been quite a while, and he left kind of a cryptic message hinting that he had some blockbuster new information. So we're going to endeavor to get the gentleman who goes by a number of names, including President Reagan's secret agent, and also, what's the other name he goes by? What is it now? $67 trillion man or something like that. Anyway, he's, self-confessed secret agent who says he brought down the Soviet Union using a number of currency swaps and different complicated financial maneuvers without firing a shot. That was Lee Wanta working behind the scenes who did that, he claims. Anyway, we hope we'll have him on the program next week. Right now, Thomas Horn stays with us, The Wormwood Prophecy. And we were talking about the Near-Earth Object Wide Field Infrared Survey, NEOWISE. It sounds like they're trying to maybe obfuscate, muddy the water with regards to Apophis's ETA. So, carry on. What are they saying now about Apophis?
2: Yeah, let me put it this way. If a person gets the book, The Wormwood Prophecy, and by the way, right now we have the biggest giveaway in the history of SkyWatch television. If people go to skywatchtv.com, right at the top, they'll see like a video up there, and there's an ad they can click on. We're desperate to try to get this book in the hands of as many people as we possibly can. Now, if they get the book, and if they read The Wormwood Prophecy, they're going to find that while the book is nonfiction, we actually begin the first chapter of the book with a narrative. And it is describing something similar to like the opening scenes of the movie Deep Impact. Did
3: yes.
2: you see that movie?
3: Okay. Oh, yes.
2: Well, you have a comet, and it's hurtling towards Earth. It can mean the end, of all or much of human life. And the U.S. government, and not just the U.S. government, international space agencies, there are 70 of them, which is an interesting number, 70 of them around the world, and they are trying to keep the threat under wraps. Why? Out of fear that public chaos would lead to martial law and just absolute disruption and chaos out of, and that is, by the way, that is what I saw in my night vision, in my dream. Utter chaos. People in utter panic, running in every direction, begging their gods to deliver them. But anyway, the book starts out with this narrative, and then after you read Chapter 1's narrative, where all these international space agencies are working together behind the scenes trying to figure out some way to mitigate the threat of Apophis, then it goes to Chapter 2, and it says Chapter 1 was fiction, or is it?
3: Mm.
2: And don't, you know, sigh a breath of relief thinking that there's no real cause for alarm, because the truth is there are significant reasons that I've come to believe that undisclosed facts that are stranger and scarier than the opening fictional narrative should chill people to the bone. And yeah, it involves a cover-up of the highest order by national space agencies, including at NASA. And then I immediately go into verifying that fact so that people understand that I'm not alone in my conspiratorial thinking. For example, I cite a recent peer-reviewed paper. Long name. Let me give you the name of this so that people can Google it and read it for themselves. Here's the name of the peer-reviewed paper in an astronomy science magazine. Here's what it's called. It's called, quote, "An Empirical Examination of WISE NEOWISE Near-Earth Object Wide Field Infrared Survey Explorer Asteroid Analysis and Results."
3: It's catchy.
2: Yeah, that's the name of it. But it is by Nathan Myhrvold. Uh-huh. Some of your listeners will already know who Nathan is.
3: He's Bill Gates' second brain, as you call him in the
2: book. That's exactly right. Former chief tech officer at Microsoft. He's a true polymath. He's a working scientist. He's published, and I've read a lot of his papers, original research in paleobiology, climatology, but more importantly, with regard to the Wormwood Prophecy, astronomy. He holds over 800 U.S. patents. The Economist, by the way, describes Myhrvold as Bill Gates' second brain, and they're the ones that point out that he is almost always on the A-list of the world's 100 greatest scientific thinkers. So this guy's got credentials. He is highly respected, and has the what? You know, has the credentials to back it up. But in his paper, and you have to read this paper, because he charges NASA and the NEOWISE team with a cover-up. He talks about systematic errors, inconsistencies, all that, but then he goes beyond that, and literally almost to the point of being a whistleblower. You know, everybody in the government right now talking about whistleblowers. Well, he's a real whistleblower who says that NASA has deliberately, these are his words, deliberately misreported the threat by these near-Earth objects. He says that they have behaved extremely deceptively with deliberate scientific misconduct in a cover-up of very real potential imminent space threats. Now, he's not the only one. I go through a series of these in the book to provide some backup for my claim by persons who would be highly respected, who likewise are saying there is a cover-up. And then, of course, it becomes a question of, you know, what is it that they're covering up?
3: Let me just, because we've just got about a minute here before the top of the hour, and we'll carry on into the second hour. Thomas Horn will stay with us for the entire show, and we'll open up the phone lines as well. But just let me ask you a couple of things about NEOWISE. First of all, who funds them? Are they a government agency? Are they funded by NASA? Are they a branch of NASA?
2: Yeah, they're a branch of NASA. They are funded through NASA, but they're, of course, funded by me and you, taxpayers, through the federal government as part of our space agency.
3: Okay, so they publish this data, and they talk about near-Earth objects that may be a threat, those that aren't, and they're using some sort of a mathematical formula, I guess. And so this great thinker, Bill Gates' second brain, he is saying that their mathematical calculations are deceptive in order to hide the truth. Is that
2: yeah.
3: the gist of it?
2: Well, he says, here's a quote from his paper. I just gave everybody the title. They can just actually Google Myhrvold and astronomy or whatever, and they'll find this paper because it's out there now. And it was published only, I don't know, maybe 120 days ago. And he says this, quote, "The issues that I am calling misconduct in the NEOWISE papers were not inadvertent." In other words, these are not mistakes. "They are deliberate," he says, "choices made repeatedly by the NEOWISE team over a long period of time. These actions have caused the astronomical community to work under the false belief that the NEOWISE results are more accurate," in other words, have smaller errors, "than the evidence actually warrants," end quote. So it's a long paper, and I highly recommend it because of his bona fides.
3: Right.
2: But what Myhrvold is saying is that the largest database in the world, more than all other sources combined of information detailing the diameters and the albedo and the properties of 164,000-plus asteroids, is suffering from intentionally, not just poor science, not just rushed calculations, but intentionally manipulated information at worst, or inadequate analysis at best, with the net result being that the public is being kept in the dark regarding, and then it's the big question mark. What? Question mark.
3: Right.
2: What is it that they are trying to hide?
3: Thomas,
2: and
3: we'll,
2: I spend the entire book making the case that they are covering up for the real threat that is represented by Apophis in just 9 years from now.
3: All right. We'll take a time out, and when we come back, second hour, Thomas stays with us. The Wormwood Prophecy, NASA, Donald Trump, and a cosmic cover-up of end-time proportions will also open up the phone lines and take questions and comments.

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1: Well, thanks for inviting me into your home, long-haul truck, RV, camper, taxi, your parents' well-appointed rec room with the simulated wood paneling, electric fireplace, and the painting of dogs playing poker, your loft, that greasy spoon just off the interstate, and your cabin in the woods. 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How do to those of you in the YouTube live chat. However and wherever you're listening, I bid thee the warmest of welcomes, and I thank you for your fine company. Thomas Horn, author of The Wormwood Prophecy, stays with us this hour. So, Neowise, have they talked publicly about Apophis, or is this information from your insiders at NASA?
2: Yeah, they did. I mean, if you go back to 2004, they and the Kitt Peak National Observatory astronomers and others begin studying. By the way, NASA's Jet Propulsion Laboratory at the California Institute of Technology. So all these different agencies were looking at this brand new asteroid that was discovered. And naming it Apophis, by the way, is interesting on a lot of levels that we probably won't even get time to talk about
1: tonight. You're right, because if it was so innocuous, they would give it a rather banal name, because a lot of them are just numbers. They just number them. But here they name it after the Egyptian god of chaos, for crying out loud.
2: Yeah, the god of chaos, the god of destruction. But this is also connected to some very important dates. If you get into Christian eschatology, especially dispensationalism and what some people believe, I got my buddy, by the way, Steve Quayle, and they do not believe in what dispensationalists would call a pre-tribulation rapture. I've got other friends like Gary Stearman who do. And so when I started looking at the Friday the 13th date for Apophis striking the earth, what shocked me was that if it is, in fact, biblical wormwood, most Bible expositors believe that the trumpet judgments happen in the middle of what they would call the Great Tribulation, the seven-year period, right?
1: Right.
2: So I took the date and backed it up, and exactly to the day, 3.5 years, so the, you know, if it's the middle of the tribulation when Apophis strikes, back up 3.5 years, it strikes the most important Jewish feast days that are connected to what these biblical expositors believe are connected to the rapture of the church. The rapture of the church, the beginning of the Great Tribulation. It's just fascinating.

0: Donald Trump begging him to have astronomers that work at NASA and inside the government recalculate their mathematics around Apophis, and he sent all of his reasoning to Donald Trump around why April the 13th, 2029 is the date on which this monster rock is going to impact the Earth. Again, NASA recently had like Robert Frost, who's one of their leading astronomers, and you might have saw him. He's like in some of the British newspapers and tabloids and stuff and being interviewed by them. And he, too, talking about this, saying that there's a 100% chance, 100% chance that this Earth fracturing rock is going to strike the Earth, and saying that the only thing that public is going to be able to do is hunker down and pass out Bibles and learn how to pray.
1: I wanted to ask you, because you mentioned Trump, and we had this announcement about the Space Defense Force, this sixth branch of the U.S. military. And you know, there are several reasons one can imagine you would want to start a Space Defense Force. You have space-based weapons, killer satellites, and so forth. You have, some might suggest, a possible alien invasion. But it sounds like you're suggesting the timing of this Space Defense Force has nothing to do with any of those reasons. It has everything to do with Apophis.
0: I actually think it may have something to do with both. You know, don't forget that the idea of a space force isn't new. This goes all the way back to Ronald Reagan. And especially now that technology has changed, the idea of digital warfare, Colonel McGinnis, once again, who's been on your program evidently, could elaborate on the need for a space defense force. But it was Trump that brought the concept to the forefront of the public mind, the general public. And now, I saw a news report on it this week, that literally the billions of dollars that are being set aside to be spent over the next 5 years to set up the Space Force. The U.S. Space Command is the fifth branch of the U.S. military. But in addition to digital warfare, they are also considering the idea of an asteroid threat. And that, according to their own press releases, their own information. So I'm not stretching here trying to make a connection.
1: Right. So current technology does not allow to avert such an impact. We couldn't use nuclear missiles. We couldn't use...
0: No, absolutely not. So here's the interesting part about this. I know some of the people around Donald Trump that are part of his faith community. I've done programs with them. And I know that they are in his ear. And these are prophecy believers, and they are whispering to him about Wormwood. And that's not a stretch. Anybody that knows anything about the people around Donald Trump that are part of that faith community know that these are people that are believers in end times prophecy. So that is a piece of this. Now, I'm not suggesting that it's every part of why the Space Force has been launched, but I'm saying that it is a part of it, because asteroid mitigation is a part of what the NASA, NEOWISE, and everybody else are publicly admitting. Now, you know, I mentioned a moment ago that some of their own astronomers are, you know, they're doing media right now, and one of the NASA's astronomers, you know, was in the British tabloids recently. And he admitted, he said, there is no way that we could stop this asteroid. The size of it, the scope of it, how fast it's traveling, there is no way that we can target this. We're not going to send Bruce Willis and his, you know, team of astronauts up into space with nukes and nuke Apophis, because it's too large. And so, first of all, you'd probably miss it because it's moving too quickly. But secondly, even if you hit it, its gravitational field is so strong because of the size and scope of it that if you blew little bits and pieces of it off, it's just going to draw those parts back together. And now what you've done is probably fulfilled Revelation chapter 8, in that you have radiated this giant rock, so it impacts the Earth, it blasts all this radiation now up into the upper atmosphere that moves around because of the air currents in the upper atmosphere and rains down on the Earth radiation. That's what NASA's own astronomer was talking about. And perhaps, and I go into different ways in the book in which

0: wormwood could poison a third of the waters, but radiation is one of them based on our own efforts to try to blow this thing up.
1: Right. Are there, surely there are a whole host of very bright amateur astronomers out there, or even professional astronomers who also know this. It seems to me several years ago there was an astronomer in Australia who died under rather mysterious circumstances. There may even be a death list. You know, there seems to be a death list for everybody. Naturopaths and JFK assassination witnesses and Clinton associates. I'm sure, is there a death list for astronomers, too, who might know the truth?
0: Well, it seems like there could be, but here's the thing. Within, and I just now remembered what Sharon Gilbert had said, and she's right. Within 4 years, let's say, 5 years from right now, they won't be able to cover this up anymore. And that is because every home astronomer who can afford a, you know, somewhat commercial telescope is going to be able to look up into deep space and see Apophis headed towards Earth. And then, within 6 years from right now, you'll be able to see it with the naked eye at nighttime. Is a very bright spot headed towards Earth, and then by 2028, the Earth is going to be in a panic. And so all I can tell you is if people don't want to believe what I'm saying, obviously that's everybody's option. But so far, what I've seen has not been incorrect. In fact, I often wondered, you know, why did God allow me to see the exact date on which Benedict XVI was going to resign, and it was accurate? Why did that? What's that got to do with anything? I mean, is it a piece of a puzzle? It confuses me. But it wasn't until the other day that George Norrie on Coast to Coast AM said something that resonated with me. He said he allowed you to see that because the whole world saw that. Everybody on Earth knows that you did that prediction and you were right. And he did that to allow this wormwood to be legitimized in their mind, that if he was correct on something so abstract as the resignation of Pope Benedict, something that had not happened in 500 plus years, and got it to the month and year, then maybe we ought to stop and listen to what he's saying about Apophis.
1: Tell me about the simulation that scientists and strategists ran in Maryland back in May of this year.
0: Hang on, remind me what we're talking about now.
1: 2019, they ran sort of a simulation which assumed a major asteroid impact in, was it College Park, Maryland?
0: Oh, yes. Yeah. So you had all these strategists from all over the globe that took part. It was College Park, you're right. The purpose of it was to just basically try to create a scenario in which we discover that an asteroid is racing towards the Earth, and now what are we going to do about it? So you get all these, you know, skilled individuals that start talking hypothetically about what they're going to do, and they know that this asteroid is going to impact the Earth in a 10-year period. And so it was a whole 5-day simulation, and it included all of the scenarios, you know, day one, day two, day three, day four. Day one, we discover the asteroid. Day two, it's, you know, we know that it's coming. There's no way we're going to stop it, so on and so forth. Day four, we tried, we failed. It's headed to the East Coast. Day five, we did all we could, and it wasn't enough. And throughout that 5-day exercise, the participants were faced with all of these foreseeable angles of the asteroid collision scenario. And at the end of the day, nothing we could do about it, and it wiped out a large part of planet Earth. And now, but again, what I would, the question I would raise is, why was that game played out? And I think it's soft disclosure. And I think you're going to see more and more leading up to about 4 to 5 years from right now. And finally, you know, home astronomers are going to be able to do their own calculations, and more questions are going to rise, and they won't be able to hide it forever. And that's the scenario in the beginning of my book and at the end of the book, where I do the fictional narrative based on what I think is actually happening behind the scenes right now.
1: Billy Meyer, a famous UFO contactee, he claimed, I think, 1981, that he had been told by his alien contact, a council of ETs or whatever you want to call them, he was told about an asteroid hitting the Earth in 2029. Now, Billy Meyer and his alien contacts, that doesn't exactly line up with sort of, you know, a biblically approved list of sources. But what do you think Billy Meyer's onto?
0: I will say a couple of things. It was in the early 80s. Billy Meyer did talk about a prediction. He said it was given to him by an alien by the name of Quetzal, which I can only assume is named after Quetzalcoatl, the serpent god of Aztec and Mayan fame. But he did. Many years ago, he talked about a red meteor that he said was going to collide with the Earth in 2029. So same year. And he said it was going to, you know, make contact somewhere along the tectonic plate of the from the North Sea to the Black Sea. So I've got Christian friends that would cast aspersions on his claims because he was coming from a different worldview. So he's
1: right.
0: Talking about extraterrestrials and ETs and all that kind of thing. And other people that have said that some of his claims were retrodictions, meaning that he made them up after the fact, or that some of them are being made up today by other people that are taking his predictions and they're saying that he said this, he said that, after the fact. But the point is, he did seem 25 years before the discovery of Apophis to be talking about what he called a red meteor that would strike the Earth in 2029. And some of his predictions are pretty eerie, actually. Now, if there are people that are listening to this program and they're Christians like I am, and maybe they would say, well, what in the world? Why would you give any credence to an individual like Billy Meyer, whatever you say his name? I would just remind people that we do know, even from the Bible, that there are non-Christians that sometimes accurately predict the future. For example, Nebuchadnezzar illustrates how in times past, God sometimes actually used non-believers, non-covenant, non-Hebrew, whatever you want to call them, to utter these divine insights. There's an amazing case in point in which God chose to reveal a prophecy spanning from 605 B.C. through the second coming of Christ to this arrogant, narcissistic, idol-worshipping Nebuchadnezzar.
1: Mm-hmm.
0: Now, it required God's prophet Daniel to interpret the dream, but he still gave it to this individual that, you know, it's probably not going to be ordained, you know, by the assemblies of
1: right.
0: God.
1: Right. So if he gave information to Nebuchadnezzar, why not Billy Meyer? Listen, we have to take another time out, Thomas. We'll be back. Boy, this is dire. This is grim. The Wormwood Prophecy right here on The Conspiracy Show. Stay with us.

0: world is being pulled over your eyes. This is The Conspiracy Show with Richard Serrett.
1: Thomas Horn is here with some very grim news. It's all detailed in The Wormwood Prophecy. NASA, Donald Trump, and a cosmic cover-up of end-time proportions. If this really is end times we're talking about, Friday, April the 13th, 2029, and there's nothing we can do about it, why tell us?
2: Well, for the same reason that the Bible might, and that is to warn people of what is coming in the future and to cause them to evaluate who they are, where they are, what their relationship with God is, what their relationship with the Creator is. And again, Jesus said to the Pharisees of his day, he said, which of the prophets have not your fathers murdered? Right? People don't want to hear this stuff, and frankly, I don't actually want to talk about it. I'm actually a reluctant individual here. When I woke up out of this dream, I was terrified to the bone. And the last thing on earth I wanted to do is what I'm doing right now, where I am saying to people, this is coming. And there is nothing that NASA can do to stop it. And they know there is nothing they can do to stop it. And right now, you know, people can just listen to me talk about it, and they can say, well, you know, who knows, maybe, maybe not, whatever. But in 5 to 6 years from now, things are going to change. And in 6 to 7 years from now, the world is going to be on its face, crying out to their different gods, begging those gods to deliver them from what is coming. Now, as a positive individual, I would want to believe that if enough people were crying out to God, it could be averted. And we've seen that in Scripture, too. There are examples in Scripture. Jonah. The judgment against Nineveh was absolutely certain. But he said, if you pray, if you repent, sackcloth and ashes, the whole thing, then perhaps this will be averted. And it was. The king Hezekiah's life being extended. There's examples in the Bible that if people do the right thing and they cry out to God, that perhaps these judgments can be averted. What as a prophecy believer, Revelation 8 is going to happen. But is it going to happen in 2029? Might it happen sometime after that? I just feel like that I am what? I'm the agent. I'm the person that was given the responsibility to talk about it. And right now I'm willing to bear, the repercussions of people mocking me. But again, if you read the book, The Wormwood Prophecy, it's not just Tom Horn. It's not just a charismatic guy with a vision. This is also being discussed by some of the greatest minds on Earth today who also are alleging that NASA and other space agencies are involved in a cover-up revolving around Apophis and the threat that it does pose. But, yeah, here's a funny thing. NASA says that even if it misses Earth in 2029, their own website says it's going to come so close that it's going to knock out the satellites that are in orbit around our planet. So that is so stupid close that there is no way that you can actually say that it's not going to impact
1: Earth. Right, it would
2: cause
1: You're
2: already admitting that it's going to come that close.
1: Even if it was a near miss, it would cause just the gravitational force. It would cause tremendous seismic activity, maybe an EMP event. I don't know about that, but it would, it would be lights out all over the world. And either way you cut it. Let's grab a call here. Doug is in Indiana tonight, this morning. Doug, welcome to The Conspiracy Show. You're on the line with Thomas Horn. Go ahead.
3: Yeah, Tom, I think you're getting yourself all worked up to an ulcer, and you got to consider that this planet has some really smart, intelligent people in the aerospace industry. In another decade, what we'll be able to do with diverting this potential threat to mankind will be acting as using thermonuclear weapons, either to destroy mankind or to be mankind's best friend by diverting. All it will take will be just a fraction of a degree at the earliest possible moment. We can vary that course of that asteroid, and it'd be no sweat. We wouldn't even have to sit there and worry about it. Don't you agree?
2: Doug, I hope you're right. I really honestly do. And I actually go into a lot of this stuff in the book about, you know, mitigation efforts. By the way, I think that there are some technologies right now that are not, they're either not being talked about or they're not perfected to the point that they can be talked about, but using lasers and other kinds of technologies to push things away from the earth. But as a Christian and a Bible believer, I know that Revelation 8 is going to happen at some point. A large rock, an asteroid, as it says in the Greek, is going to impact the earth. So that's where I'm coming from. That's my worldview. I hope that it does not happen in 2029. I just believe that it's going to.
1: Doug, thank you for the call.
2: Thank you.
1: If this is going to happen, and obviously there are certain individuals in positions of power that know, that would be in the know, one would expect that they would be making efforts sort of in the interest of continuity of governance. So we would see... Well, we'd see a lot of tunneling. We would see government agencies being moved out of Washington, D.C., being relocated, these sorts of things. Are you getting any whiff of that going on?
2: Yeah, I talk about it in the first chapter of the book. And don't forget that, Project Noah's Ark, there have been government-funded projects over the last 20 years in which there are very large underground facilities where there's 20 years of food and stuff like that that's been set aside for the elite. And again, the narrative that I propose in the opening of the book that's a little bit similar to the movie Deep Impact, where they're going to cull whatever. They're going to select individuals based on what they could contribute to the betterment and sustainability of humankind to be taken into these underground facilities to be protected. So the plans have been in place for a while during Jimmy Carter's era. I would suggest people go and Google Jimmy Carter's area, the Project Noah's Ark. This is exactly what this was being designed for. So that's been in place for some time.
1: Hmm. And would Trump be talking about this in conversations with other world leaders? Would this conversation come up at a G7, at a G8, or are they not in the know necessarily?
2: Well, let's just say that many of the people in the G7, the G8, and for that matter, the individuals that gather, what is it called, the forest, you know, there in the redwoods.
1: Exactly. What is that?
2: Yeah, I'm drawing a blank, but it don't matter. But yeah, so people around the world, you know, leaders of countries, they're all involved right now in this conversation.
1: All right. Let me grab another call here. Roger is in San Antonio. Roger, welcome to the Conspiracy Show. Good morning.
4: Hey, Richard. Hey, this is Roger from Texas.
1: Welcome aboard.
4: Here in the in the chat. A shout out to all my chat buddies. I just had a quick comment, Richard. A couple weeks ago I was going to talk to you, but I didn't get a chance. You know, I was at the JFK conference in Dallas, and I met. I didn't realize that you had actually interviewed John Barber. I met John. This was back in 2016, and a bunch of other folks, and they all know what's going on. I mean, because you know this whole thing about deep state and all of that. But so I was talking to them, and they all they're not open about it, but they all appreciate what Trump is doing, and all of us in the U.S. I just discovered your show. I saw you actually way back introducing Jim Mars, but I just wanted to say keep doing the great work that you're doing, and God bless you, brother.
1: All right, Roger. Thank you for that. I'm not sure if Roger's listening to this broadcast or whether he's hearing it in delay on one of our affiliates, but right now, of course, we are talking about Apophis and Wormwood, the Wormwood Prophecy. It has been suggested by people like Richard Dolan. I'm not sure if you're familiar with Richard Dolan. He's a noted ufologist, UFO disclosure advocate, but he's a pretty good researcher and a pretty good historian, and he talks about the elites. He talks about a breakaway civilization, that they possess certain technology that is, it almost, well, it, because they are so far ahead of where we are in terms of the technology they possess, they could be classified as a separate civilization. And he believes that they may, in fact, already sort of be off-world. They may have that technology. They may have deep space platforms. Anyway, we're running up against a break here. I want to come back to that point and ask you. There's a reason I bring that up, but we'll come back. More of my conversation with Thomas Horn, the Wormwood Prophecy. More phone calls await as well. 416-360-0740 in the GTA. 416-360-0740. Toll free from just about anywhere. 1-866-740-4740.

0: there's smoke, there's The Conspiracy Show with Richard Serrett.
1: We're back with Thomas Horn, longtime TV radio personality, best-selling author, publisher, CEO of Skywatch TV, skywatchtv.com. 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I think I have that right, correct, Thomas?
2: Yeah, we're doing this for the month of December, and it's actually $900. It's just like 70 books, survival gear, just a huge amount of product, audio files. So all of that is being made available at no cost for people that buy The Wormwood Prophecy through SkywatchTV.com right now.
1: All right. I was mentioning this theory that there's this breakaway civilization. These are the elites that have unimaginable technology at their disposal. Some people might believe that it's back engineered from UFO crashes. Other, who knows where it comes from. But if they have it, we don't. And I mean, that kind of makes sense. You know, if they're off planet, why politicians or why the elites really just don't seem to give a damn of what's going on here on the planet? If they are anticipating, if they know about Wormwood, and they're already off planet, or they have their deep underground bunker, they really could give a rat's behind about what happens to the rest of us. Does that make sense? Doesn't it?
2: Yeah, I mean, I think for some people, that's probably true. And don't forget that it was in the 60s. You know, you had this whole decade of deliberation, negotiations regarding issues like military disarmament. But they were talking about the Outer Space Treaty. Remember that?
1: Yes.
2: A treaty on principles governing the activities of the states, the exploration of outer space. And if you go and read those papers... They're actually kind of tantalizing in that they seem to allude to knowledge, expertise, technology that are beyond anything that we would understand today. Colonel McGinnis, you know, talking about future war at the Pentagon, this stuff's way beyond that, way beyond weapons of mass destruction. But all of that language was included in the 1960s. Outer space treaties, and so I just encourage people to go read that. Now, why am I mentioning that? Because I mentioned that I have a friend. When I was writing The Wormwood Prophecy, I reached out to him. He is a senior flight analyst with above top secret security clearance at NASA, and again, I can prove this. He gave me information that echoed kind of what you're talking about right now, that some of the people at NASA, NEOWISE, some of the people that are in this community of astronomers who know what's going to happen in 2029 and the plans that they're making around it and what they're doing for their families and all that. And originally, I had his name in the book, in The Wormwood Prophecy, and Charisma Publishing. I gave them this book, even though I own my own publishing house. I did an experiment with them, a one-time thing. And I gave them the book, and the people from Charisma would verify that I had him in the book, I had information from him in the book, but then something happened. We were in our 2019 conference in Branson. And he showed up. Derek met him. Sharon met him. But he said, "I got to talk to you." And we went into a back room. And in that back room, he starts telling me, "Hey, you have to take my name and the information that I gave you, you have to take it out of the book immediately. It can't be published." And it turned out that he had been drawn before an adjudicator, the uppity-ups at NASA. And he had been threatened, and at a minimum, with losing his you know, his contract with the government, his job, his retirement, all that. But I had a feeling it was something more than that. And he said, "You have got to get my name out of there, man. I'm going to be in, I've got major issues, big trouble." So I got a hold of Charisma and I said, "We have to take XYZ's name out of the book and what he told me out of the book." And so we did that. Now, but it was part of the other stuff that he told me that day that had to do with probably something kind of like what you're talking about, Richard.
1: Breakaway civilizations?
2: It wasn't just compartmentalization. It was also that the asteroid is being viewed as a messenger. You know, in the ancient world, all these cultures, asteroids, these things inspired wonder, dread. They were saw as harbingers of doom, omens of disaster, messengers of the gods themselves. This goes to the Roman prophecies, the Sibylline oracles, the Epic of Gilgamesh, all of these that talked about these asteroids as carrying pertinent information to the Earth. And frankly, I was kind of blown away with what he was telling me. And I'm being really careful here because I have to be careful that he can't be connected through this conversation.
1: But okay, I'm gonna jump in here. We're going to take one final time out. And you just get all your ducks in a row. And I know you want to be careful. So during the break, you can have a few moments just to sort of collect yourself. And we'll come back and you'll lay yet another bombshell on us, I guess, as if we needed one. Thomas Horn stays with us. The Wormwood Prophecy, right here on The Conspiracy Show.

0: It is time to redefine reality. 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
1: Apophis, a space rock, approximately 4 football fields in length, expected to collide with our planet Friday, April the 13th, 2029, and there's nothing we can do about it, short of falling down on our knees and praying for divine intervention, which is possible. Anyway, you had this NASA insider who you were originally going to publish his name and some of his information in the book, and then he asked you to remove his name. You were about to tell us about what he had to say vis-a-vis Apophis being some sort of a messenger.
2: Yeah, so I've known him for a long time, and by the way, I've published his name elsewhere. Let me just leave it at that. I won't say where. Derek and Sharon Gilbert met him at our conference. I've known him for years. He's a guy that's known by the known. So if you look at my publishing house, the people that I publish, including people that are deeply part of the U.S. Pentagon and places like that, he's a guy that is known by them. And he has high-level security clearance, and has to have, because when you're a senior flight analyst for NASA, you know, you got to make sure that you're working with projects that terrorists or other crazy people wouldn't be able to, you know, create problems for those projects. But anyway, he came to me, came at the conference, and he said, "You have to get my name out of the book." Now, we went in the back room, and he's telling me all about this adjudicator, and he's been drawn in front of these people, and I've got to get his name out of the book. But then he gets into this. It's a very curious conversation, and it has to do with Apophis as a messenger. Now, here's why this really struck me. Because a few years ago, I had reached out to him and one of his friends. It was during, if you remember, Richard, the European Space Agency's Rosetta mission.
1: Yes.
2: And they landed the probe Philae on what was believed to be a comet,
1: yes.
2: Comet 67P. And there was this strange sound that was coming off the comet. Remember that?
1: Yes, yes.
2: And people were making attempts at these explanations for the phenomenon, vibrations being set off by a stream of charged particles ejected from the surface of the space rock, all that kind of stuff. But I had wondered at the time, okay, I'm willing to accept that that's all there is to this, but because I have a friend, two actually, but mostly him, deeply entrenched at the highest levels of our space agencies, I reached out. And I said, this thing, they're calling it the song. You can actually still go to Google now and you know, type in the Rosetta song, and you can get the sound file for that. And I wanted to know, is this just, you know, what, sound vibrations as this thing moves through space, it's all just natural, or is there any possibility there's something else more to this? And I recall at the time, I actually reached out to my old friend Chuck Misler. Dr.
1: Yes.
2: Misler now has been dead for a couple of years, but he was a really good friend of mine, very close. I mean, he came and spent time at my home, and, you know, we hang out. I said, "Chuck, do you know anybody in a research or intelligence agency that might have access to, what, a supercomputer or some other system that could slow down these sound waves on the Rosetta Comet and check for me if there's any repeatable patterns? I just want to make sure." It's a long shot, but I'm just wondering if there might be some type of, you know, what, replicating, synthetic, non-organic
1: right
2: code,
1: intelligence,
2: if you will,
1: yeah,
2: in the sound. And so Chuck, he knew a man that had been involved very early on in developing audio technology. He said he was a bona fide genius. And right now, frankly, as I'm on this show, I can't even remember his name. But he sent me his contact info. I sent him the audio recording, and I would not tell him where it came from. But I just sent it to him from the Rosetta, and I asked him if he could check it to see, you know, are there any repeating patterns, whatever, in it, mathematical something, what. I didn't hear from him for the longest time. Then finally he contacted me, and he said, has anybody else that's listened to this pattern become sick, physically sick, from listening to the audio recording? And I emailed him back, and I said, no, because you're the only one I've sent it to. Anyway, he died before he could even do the analysis for me. So when I didn't hear anything more, I reached out to this friend at NASA, and his second scientist friend, and I asked him if they could take a look at it, and they did. They took a stab at it using Fourier-based deconvolution for resolving what they call oscillographic signals.
1: We got about 3 minutes here, Tom, so I just...
2: Well, I'm okay, so we're going to run out of time, but they sent me a very long report. It was a strange finding in which they said that the signal indicated there was something more than noise in a pure random process. There was this magnetic field interaction, and it was very, very intriguing to me. And so since we're going to run out of time, we'll have to talk about this on a different program, but they found that there...
3: 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Question everything.
2: Non-organic markers in that sound that to them could be only interpreted as a message that was being carried, and so the European Space Agency, NASA, they were all interested in this. So jump forward to now, he meets with me in Branson this year. You have got to take my name out of this thing right now. I've been drawn before an adjudicator. I'm being threatened, and I had a feeling it was more than just his job in retirement, and it had something to do with Apophis as a messenger that is headed towards Earth.
1: Well, we're going to have you back on again, Thomas, and we can delve further into this. I guess, well, we've got about a minute here. What to do? Does this fit into, it doesn't fit into my sort of basic understanding of how the end times are supposed to unfold. I mean, is there time between now and 29 for a tribulation, the rise of the Antichrist, a false peace in the Mideast, you know, the battle of Gog and Magog? I mean, how is this all going to unravel before this cataclysm?
2: Yeah, so if you're a pre-tribulation rapture believer, and I know that many of you are not, you probably are not, but if you're a pre-tribulation rapture believer, then you would back up 3.5 years from Friday the 13th, 2029. You wind up at October 13th, 2025, and guess what? That's the exact day of the Jewish Feast of Tabernacles, which was the time when the Jews celebrated being delivered from the gods of Egypt, including the god of chaos, Apophis. And 2 weeks earlier than that is Rosh Hashanah, the Feast of Trumpets, when the shofar is blown 100 times, and most dispensationalists think that the rapture is going to occur during that day. Why? Because Paul in 1 Corinthians 15 says, I tell you a mystery, we shall not all sleep, we shall be changed in a moment, in the twinkling of an eye. At the last trumpet, he said the same thing to the Thessalonians. The Lord himself shall descend from heaven with the but with the shout, with the voice of the archangel, at the sound of the trumpet of God. So we don't have time to go into that tonight. We're out of time. But there are some very, very, very odd. Now, if you're not a pre-tribulation believer, it's also interesting because April 2029 is Passover. And Passover, too, was Egypt being delivered during the night when all of the firstborn are being destroyed. And God says, if you put the blood of the lamb on the doorpost of your home, I will pass over you. So there's both 3.5 years before, middle, and 3.5 years later, all three of these fall on very, very important Jewish feast days that are connected by Christians to the Christology of the New Testament.
4: All right, we're going to have to leave it there. Fascinating. I hope you can come back and we'll talk further. Thank you so much for this, Thomas. And it's skywatchtv.com. You can order the book right there.
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4: Thank you. So long for now. Move over, Aphrodite. I'm coming home. 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
1: From the high desert and the great American Southwest, I bid you all good evening, good morning across all these many, many time zones as we enter into a holiday weekend, the 4th of July, Independence Day. A good day, I think, to do what we're about to do. Just wait till you hear. From the Tahitian and Hawaiian island chains across this great nation to the Caribbean and the U.S. Virgin Islands, south into South America, north to the pole and worldwide on the internet, this is Coast to Coast AM, and I'm Art Bell. And coming up in a moment, a man named James Collier, who wrote a book called Vote Scam. And a number of people have urged me to have him on, and I've got the book here, and I've got James Collier on the line from New York. Does your vote count for anything? Or is it really a futile exercise in what we think of as a representative democracy? I've always been somewhat in doubt, but I'm a listener and I can be convinced, so we will see. James Collier and Vote Scam coming up in a moment.

0: Okay, as promised, here he comes. James Collier, who is he? He is at once an investigative reporter and co-author with his brother Ken of Vote Scam, The Stealing of America, published by Victoria House Press. Jim was raised in the suburbs of Huntington Woods, Michigan. Son of a prominent attorney, attended Wayne State University in Detroit and the University of Miami. In 1770, it couldn't be 1770, could it? He was Ken's campaign manager, that must be 1970, when he ran for Congress against Democratic incumbent Claude Pepper as research for a book idea sold to Dell Publishing, running through the system ballots, not bullets. What they discovered about vote counting in America triggered a 20-year investigation that culminated in this book. Jim has been a staff reporter for the Miami News, and in 1959 went to Cuba to write a 7-part series on the Castro Revolution for the AP. Both he and his brother were publishers of the Daily Planet, a national alternative bi-monthly in the 70s. I think that's where Superman worked. And the Miami Beach Herald Examiner, a weekly published in the mid-80s. His constant battle with the establishment press to expose vote fraud led him to becoming editor of the 4-decade-old News in Miami. He was based in Washington, D.C., established the Home Newswire, which reported on government politics and ran the controversial Vote Scam series from 1984 through 87. He appears on talk shows from coast to coast, which he is doing right now, has begun work on his second book, Vote Scam, The Shadow Government, which will further investigate the media's role in controlling the vote. Please welcome James Collier. James, hello.
1: You really had to suffer through that one, right?
0: Well, 1770.
1: I don't know who did that. 1970.
0: I just took a guess. Yeah, 1970. James, everybody wants to think that their vote counts. I vote. I'm a registered voter. And I go down and do my duty. And I somehow feel that it really does count. Is it really true that it doesn't?
1: In most of the country, it does not count, and it's really, I always hate saying that because it's the birthright of American people, and it's like kicking the pins out from under people when you say that. But thing is, what I've been around the country. I just got back from a week-long, 10-day tour of Florida. I just got back 2 days ago, spoke down there, and I'm going out to California in a week. And people from across this country know what I'm saying is true. And, you know, the people that getting on the Art Bell show when you're a writer out there, you've really got to rise to the top. I mean, I know because Victoria House Press has been trying to get me on. And so I suspect that so many people must have called you that you said, let's take a shot at this guy. So
0: yeah.
1: Something's happening out there.
0: Well, yes, it is. And, yes, a lot of people have contacted me. And I've always not scoffed at it, but been in doubt about it. I guess I'm naive. Anyway, we'll find out whether I'm naive or not. I've always sort of felt that basically, you know, I know about the dead people voting in Chicago and that kind of thing. But beyond that, I thought basically our voting was honest.
1: Well, now, June 25th of this year, Trevor Armbrister wrote an article for Reader's Digest. Saying elections are rigged in the United States. And I talked to Trevor almost a year before he wrote that article and told him all about Vote Scam, but he left it out of the article. And Ronnie Duggar, who was the publisher or editor of the Texas Observer, one of the top freelance investigative reporters in the country, has written articles for the New York Times op-ed page. The editorial pages won't touch the story,
0: saying
1: elections are rigged in America. And people from states around this country are suing. It's a scandal what's going on out there.
0: All right, how's it going on? In other words, when I go down locally here and vote, I get my ballot. I go over. I mark my ballot. I hand my ballot back. Where does my vote get changed?
1: All right, let me start at the beginning so I can get some predicate here for people.
0: All right.
1: It started in 1970. You read that. Ken and I had a book contract with the Dell Publishing Company to write a book called Running Through the System, Ballots, Not Bullets. And it was based on the idea that there was revolution, war in the streets, the Chicago Seven. Tom Hayden was a friend of mine. I grew up with him, went to high school with him. And I knew what he was going through then. We were publishing a paper called The Daily Planet, which was a national underground or alternative press paper of the time.
0: That was Superman's paper.
1: Yeah, it was Superman. It ended up getting sued, as a matter of fact, by DC Comics to knock it off. We did go to court with them in New York City, but that's another story. Dell thought it was a good idea that Ken would go back to Miami and run as a Democrat in the primary against Claude Pepper, who was
0: yes.
1: the father of Social Security, 70-year-old man, and ran unopposed mainly in Miami. And we wouldn't spend a nickel. What would the poorest guy in America be able to do if he was charismatic and spoke at every church breakfast, shook every hand, and did all the street work required out there?
0: Mm-hmm.
1: And on election night, 3 minutes after the polls closed, September 3rd, 1970, at 7:03, the CBS affiliate down there called perfect vote percentages of 250 candidates, and they were 100% correct. And then 20 minutes later, the NBC affiliate called perfect vote percentages, the same numbers exactly, but they added the digital total that each candidate would get.
0: Mm-hmm.
1: And they were 99.99% perfect, and in one case, in the state Senate race, four people, they were 100% perfect, right on the nose.
0: Okay.
1: And, of course, that was impossible. And what should have been the end of the book right there in 70 has gone on now 25 years. And so the day after the election, we went to the TV stations, and we got the on-air readout that shows what you actually saw on the air that night, and it said, from NBC, it said that the criteria for calling perfect vote totals was one voting machine somewhere in Dade County. And
0: really?
1: So, the people who know Dade County on the west, in Pepper's district, the west is Liberty City and Overtown, which is the black area that often burns.
0: Yes.
1: The middle section is all European down US 1, and the beach is all Jewish. Where are you going to get a bellwether precinct out of that?
0: Well, you're not.
1: So we said, well, where is it? And they said, well, go to the League of Women Voters. They called back the numbers from the precinct. Now, what
0: right.
1: we found here was that we stumbled on a pilot project for America. Just timing was just perfect. And what I'm about to tell you goes on now across the country. So we go to the league. The head of the league, Joyce Diefendurfer, was her name, the late Joyce Diefendurfer, and she lived in a big house in Coral Gables, and we went to her house, and in her living room with her own witnesses there,
0: mm-hmm.
1: she said, nobody called anything back to the TV stations, and I don't want to get caught in this thing. And she proceeded to cry right there in front of us in her living room. And, of course, we wrote about that in the Daily Planet and the University of Miami student newspaper and a bunch of local community papers in the Miami Herald News, and the TV stations wouldn't touch it. And we went to the FBI and opened up an FBI report, which anybody can get today under Freedom of Information under my name or Ken's name, Jim or Ken Collier.
0: Mm-hmm.
1: So everything we're saying is documented, and the whole book is documented.
0: Now, let
1: and
0: me,
1: the book is an adventure story of what we found.
0: All right, James, I need to understand. You're suggesting that what was reported by the television networks had no relationship, or they were using some sort of weird little polling place to report what had happened, and that is not at all what happened. Now, how do you prove that is in reality not what happened?
1: Right. Well, the TV stations were saying we're not getting actual results from the courthouse. The computer has broken down.
0: Mm-hmm.
1: And that's a story that is now being used across America. People have seen that in the past 25 years hundreds of times.
0: Indeed.
1: In venues across the country. The computer's broken down. We're giving you our projections.
0: Right.
1: We later prove, and we show in the book, that the computer never broke down. And according to the guy who programmed it, a guy named Leonard White, he said it was never down, it was never out, and that piece of paper should be in that FBI file, his statement. And misinformation was being given out, and he didn't want to get nailed with this thing either. And so what really happened was, is it was the whole election was rigged, pre-programmed by the television stations. And we went to the elections, the guy who programmed the computer, a guy named Elton Davis, and for NBC. And we said, well, what's your program? How could you do this with one voting machine?
0: Yes.
1: Because basically that's an A times B equals C formula, and A, the whatever the number was off that one machine, times B, your program, equals C, the vote totals, and you got to always know two out of three in an A times B equals C, and if you do, you rig the election. So he said, you'll never prove it. Now get out.
0: Well, I still...
1: And we went to the FBI with that.
0: Yeah, fine, but I still don't understand. In other words, there are final real vote totals. No matter what television reports, there are final total votes, correct?
1: Correct.
0: Now, does that show that, in fact, the other party won? In other words, you're talking about a rigged election, or are you talking about bad reporting?
1: No, we're talking about a rigged election. The reporting was all made up in advance because, as we point out in the book, we had to go prove how they, once we found out that they did it, and that you couldn't do such a thing in 3 minutes or 20 minutes, because nobody called anything back, there was no program, and you couldn't do it in 3 minutes anyway, because you can't call 250 numbers off of a machine in 3 minutes.
0: Right.
1: And the ABC affiliate there was WPLG, Channel 10, it stands for Philip L. Graham, the late husband of Catherine Graham, who owns the Washington Post and Post
0: mm-hmm.
1: Newsweek.
0: Mm-hmm.
1: And this will later, as we'll get into this story, lead on to Watergate. But anyway, it ran a movie. And again in 1972 it ran a movie, tacitly admitting that they knew what was going on but didn't want to participate, which is criminal for a news organization to do that. And I knew all the guys up there, and they admitted it.
0: Well, I still don't understand what you're saying went on. In other words, I understand you're saying that the reporting was inaccurate.
1: No, the reporting was 100% correct. And they, what went
0: well,
1: on...
0: Well, for what they were looking at, which was not a representative sample, that's what you've said, right?
1: Right, they had nothing. They had absolutely no input, zero input.
0: Zero input.
1: And yet they had 100% perfect numbers. How do you do that?
0: Well, how do you do that?
1: Ah, well, how do you do that?
0: Well, how do you do that?
1: Ah, well... Usually, I don't tell this part.

0: style machines. It wasn't computer. It was a stand-up machine where you go in and pull the curtain and you flip a lever.
1: Right.
0: And what happens is you open the back of those machines in the morning, and the precinct workers read the numbers off the back. There's a three-digit counter for each candidate, up to 999 votes, because only 1,000 votes per precinct in America is the rule, basically.
1: Gotcha.
0: So they would write, they would read 000, and they'd fill in a canvas sheet, three canvas sheets, and they'd have to sign their name on all three sheets.
1: Right.
0: And that's certification. Now, at night, they would open the back, and they would read off the numbers. And they'd fill in the front of the canvas sheet and sign their name again. So each person signed their name six times a day.
1: Right.
0: And there'd be about 12 people per precinct.
1: Okay.
0: And so, and they would post one copy on the wall, send one downtown to the election division, one to the county court. That's how it used to be done in America, and it is no longer in the precincts of America that the votes are counted. That's an important point for people taking notes to remember. So it was in the precinct, and they did all that. And so now the canvas sheets, when we went to look at them in the courthouse,
1: mm-hmm.
0: looked all the same, except for maybe a half a dozen. Looked messy and like broken pencils and like humans had touched it. All the rest looked gray.
1: Hmm.
0: And even where people had indented in the morning, they indented at night. And I said, "These are forgeries." And so we hired a handwriting analysis analyst.
1: Right.
0: And he came down. And he said, "No, these are not forgeries. This is real handwriting."
1: Mm-hmm.
0: So we ended up stealing all the canvas sheets, going into the courthouse, and a third-degree felony.
1: I'm sure it is, yes.
0: Stealing them all, and then went up to Broward County and stole them all, and went up to Palm Beach County and stole them all, and called the sheriff and said, arrest us.
1: Well, what did you do? Walk in like the burglars at Watergate and rifle drawers and safes, or how'd you get them?
0: We did that in Dade County, and in Broward County, we went up to the counter and asked for them, and they took them out, and then we just walked out with them. And the same in Palm Beach County. We just walked out with them. And when we got them home, it's a great scene in the book. When we get them home, I throw them on my pool table.
1: Yeah.
0: In my living room.
1: Yeah.
0: And we look at them, and we're convinced that these are forgeries, and we take them to the police department in Dade County, the Organized Crime Bureau, and the cop there, Sergeant Blue, Walter Blue, he takes us into the lab and he puts it under a microscope and the pencil that they use, like the kind they use at racetracks, floated right over the top. Not a fiber was broken on the paper.
1: Hmm.
0: And no indentations, no busted pencil leads, no points, no mountains on the paper. And paper is fiber. If you look at paper, it looks like
1: you know,
0: it's all knitted fiber.
1: That's right. Mm-hmm.
0: And so you not one. And he says, these are all forgeries. And so we went back to the forger.
1: Well, now, wait a minute. They're all forgeries.
0: I mean, we went back to the handwriting analyst who had thrown us off.
1: Yeah. How was it determined? Just because there were no messy marks, that determines it to be a forgery? How do you?
0: Yeah, because not a fiber was broken on the paper with the pointed lead pencil. And
1: okay, then how was the lead? If it was a lead pencil. How was it transferred to the paper?
0: Ah, well, wait. That's what we're going to get to.
1: All right.
0: I really hate to give all this away, but we're going to do it here. We go back to the handwriting analyst. About a year or so has passed now to get to this point because, you know, it was a real struggle because we didn't know where to go. I mean, you don't know what to do. You know you got the tiger by the tail, but you don't know what to do with it.
1: So you've got a cop saying, yeah, they're forgeries. You've got a handwriting expert saying, no, they're not.
0: Right, and he's the official handwriting expert for Dade and Broward County. Whenever there's a case, they call him in.
1: I see.
0: So we go to his house up in Plantation, Florida, and we go in and into his laboratory, and we put it under his microscope, and he says, nah, these are not forgeries. While Ken is arguing with him in his lab, I'm looking around to see what kind of books he reads in the outer room there where he has all his books.
1: Sure.
0: See the Measure of the Man, and on the coffee.

0: table is a copy of Police Magazine, May 1972.
1: Mm-hmm.
0: Take notes, guys. But it's in the book.
1: Police Magazine. All right, I'll tell you what. We've got a break here at the bottom of the hour. So
0: okay.
1: Hang tight. My guest is James Collier. His book is Vote Scam. Vote Scam, the Stealing of America. We're going to let it unwind before your ears.
2: 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That was Art Bell hosting Coast to Coast AM on this Somewhere in Time.

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1: About 30 minutes on the West Coast from Independence Day, are we? Does your vote count? Vote Scam is the book. James M. Collier is my guest. And we'll get back to him in a moment.

0: back now to James Collier. James, all right, so here you are with two guys, one a cop saying, yep, forgery, the other a handwriting expert saying, no, it's the real thing. You're looking at his books in his home. What happens?
1: So on the table is a copy of Police Magazine. I don't know if they still put it out, but Police Magazine was big then. And there's an article in there on how to forge documents using a bank rapidograph.
0: A bank rapidograph.
1: Right,
0: in other words, something that signs or writes automatically.
1: Automatically,
0: yes.
1: Right.
0: Mm-hmm.
1: You just get a signature and you can trace it.
0: Sure.
1: And it's written by the forger. His byline, the house we were in, he had it open on his vanity table.
0: It was his article?
1: His article.
0: Oh, my.
1: The hair stood up on the back of my neck. I showed it to Ken, and then I hear his wife or somebody rustling around the corner, and I said, let's get out of here. And I grabbed the magazine, and I ran, and he chased us out of the house. Give that back, and so we gave it back. They didn't want cops after us. And that was it. So we took it to the FBI, of course, and the FBI said, yeah, these are all forgeries. And the Organized Crime Bureau said it was forgeries.
0: Really?
1: And then they shipped all the voting machines out of town in 1973. And they refitted them with a device called the Print-O-Matic. Now, what I'm about to tell you is being used in 30% of the country right now.
0: Okay.
1: And they said no longer will the precinct workers ever be able to open the back of those machines again. From now on, they're going to crank a handle. And a roller will go across a piece of paper, which is put over those numbers. They were raised up like Braille.
0: Yes.
1: And it'll make an imprint, and the paper will come out a slot in the bottom,
0: mm-hmm.
1: like a gumball.
0: Right.
1: And it'll have the zeros on it, and you'll certify that.
0: Right.
1: And at night, it'll have the numbers, and you'll certify that.
0: Mm-hmm.
1: So the first time they used it in Dade County, they cranked the handle, and the roller went halfway across and jammed, and they called troubleshooters because nobody had keys anymore. And the troubleshooters came, and everybody could see that where the numbers, where the roller had not gone, it jammed up,
0: Right. Punched
1: up the paper.
0: Right.
1: The zeros were on the paper in it, and the numbers were already on it for nighttime.
0: You mean they had been pre-programmed
1: inside the machine. And so 4,000 precinct workers walked off the job, and the next day the Miami Herald wrote a story, September 24th, 1974, for you people who want documentation. And it said there was a big snafu when 4,000 people walked off the job, and it never said why. And it said firemen and policemen took their place. And hundreds of people went to the Miami Herald to get a story, and the Herald told them, go home, go away. We don't do this story, and so the TV station.
0: Let me take you back for one second. With respect to the election that you say you proved to the FBI's satisfaction and
1: right.
0: so was rigged,
1: right.
0: What happened?
1: Well, the circuit court appointed an attorney. Because we kept taking it all to the circuit court, the head judge, and he says, I'm sick of you guys. I'm going to give you an ombudsman. His name was Ellis Rubin. And Rubin is quite famous in America. He was the Bay of Pigs attorney, the Watergate burglars attorney, all of them except for Liddy.
0: Right.
1: And a few other famous. His most recent one is he with Kathy Willits, the lady who was in Fort Lauderdale married to a cop, and they got her on prostitution, but he pleaded that she was had to have sex every 10 minutes or something.
0: I
1: he
0: remember
1: wrote a book.
0: That. Yeah, I remember that.
1: Right, okay, so that's Ellis. He's a terrific attorney. Anyway, it didn't cost us a nickel. Court appointed him. He saw it all. And he talked to the FBI and Organized Crime Bureau, and they all agreed it's a rigged election, and we had proven how they had done it, down to the letter. So he takes it all to the state attorney's office.
0: Right.
1: TV cameras in tow. And he goes in, he waives immunity, which they made him do to intimidate him, which means if you're lying, we can prosecute you.
0: Mm-hmm.
1: And lawyers won't generally sign that. And he gave his report to the state attorney, and he comes out, and I'm sure we got the Pulitzer now, man. This is it. The story's about to bust wide open, and he stands in front of the mic, and he says, State Attorney Janet Reno has told me to tell you that the statute of limitations has run out on the crime, and she refuses to prosecute, and he runs out of the building.
0: I'll be damned.
1: And that's the last we saw of him for 8 years. But there it was. Janet Reno obstructed justice, admitted there was a crime, lied about a statute of limitations, and she's in the Justice Department now.
0: Lied about the statute of
1: limitations. Yeah, there's no statute on fraud, and even if there had been a two-year statute on the original printed material that we found forgeries, it had 48 hours to go.
0: All right, so you were well within, or not well within, but barely within whatever limit there would have been had there been a two-year limit.
1: Right, but there is none on fraud. But anyway, she, Ellis eventually writes an affidavit saying that he told her to do her duty, and she says to him, this is what he's willing to admit, but more happened than this, that she said, Ellis, if I do this, it'll bring down everybody in Dade County. I'm going to do it. So she didn't do it, and that's why she's in the Justice Department now, protecting vote rigging across the country.
0: All right. Now, you say that the same kind of machines that you just talked about are in 30% of the precincts across America.
1: Right. There's a woman in Waterloo, Iowa, who read the book, and then she had a public access TV show there, and she was on the school board. And she went to the election supervisor there and said, I want to look in the back of the machines and see what's on those printomatic, that piece of paper in there. And he said, when hell freezes over. And the Waterloo, Iowa Courier vilified her and told everybody in the editorials, don't read Vote Scam. It's not true. Don't read it. And I called up the guys over there, the head editorial writer and Eric Wolfson, and I had a long talk with him and explained, just like I'm explaining to you, and he'd read the book and all that, and I said, you know, this is wrong what you're doing, and he says, I know, but I'll never get the other guys on the board to allow you a rebuttal.
0: Well, in every case, you've got a candidate, an incumbent usually, and you've got a challenger at least.
1: Uh-huh.
0: Now, when a vote comes out a certain way, you would think if there was vote fraud, and with your material out there, the guy who lost would be inclined to say, look at Collier's material. It was stolen from me.
1: Right. That's happening.
0: It's happening.
1: Yeah, that's why it's finally gotten to you, because, I mean, the book has been out 2 years.
0: I know.
1: It's sold big numbers so far, just word of mouth, because the media won't review it. It's just word of mouth and radio talk shows.
0: Mm-hmm.
1: And it's not because... If the book had no validity, it would die a borning, but it has it because people say, look, just what we found when we, and these are intelligent men and women, investigated themselves and have sued, gone to court. And wait till I tell you about the primaries. I mean, hang in there, guys. These last primaries, as far as I could determine, were all rigged, and I wrote an article for Media Bypass Magazine saying so.
0: I've got that article.
1: Oh, okay, anyway... Yeah, the people are doing it. They're mad as hell all over this country.
0: I just got back
1: from Florida, and believe me, I was talking to the Republicans of Palm Beach.
0: Yep.
1: These are not poor people.
0: No, oh no.
1: And they're not dumb. I mean, this is Palm Beach. This
0: is Largo Mar. You're on the air there right now. They're listening.
1: Okay, yeah, great. And they're mad. I mean, they got a city out there, Wellington. It wasn't a city. There's like 20,000 people out there. And somebody got the bright idea, hey, if we incorporate these people, we can become councilmen and mayors and set up judges and all that and really get all the money out of these taxpayers more than they're paying the county.
0: And
1: people didn't want it. And the polls showed they couldn't possibly win. And it won. They became a city.
0: James, you've reasonably documented what happened in Florida. How do you know this is going on everywhere?
1: All right. Now, let's get up one more step here to 1982 when the Republican National Committee put out a reward offer. It said, and it was in all the newspapers, saying that we know there's election rigging in the United States. That's the RNC. And it said, we'll give you $5,000 for every arrest and conviction you can get of people found tampering with the vote.
0: Right.
1: So we were told that the League of Women Voters were up in this bunker-like building in Dade County called the Data Processing Center out on Chrome Road, for you guys listening down there. And it's in the middle of the Everglades.
0: Mm.
1: Nobody could get out there. And that they were punching thousands of holes in the vote card. So we got a video camera, and we followed the vote card from 7 o'clock at night down to where it got counted. And it's no longer counted in the precinct. They take them out of there. Now, the vote card, this is the computer ballot across America now, what I'm telling you. I want to find, if anyone can refute this, call up Art and say, yeah, it's not true in my area. The computer ballot goes home to precinct captains' homes anywhere up to 2 weeks ahead of the election.
0: Mm-hmm.
1: Your vote is in some private partisan citizen's hands. Not only that, duplicate copies are given to them. So let's say they have 1,000 ballots. They're given 2,000 ballots.
0: Why?
1: Okay, they sit around and have hole-punching parties. And then when the polls close at 7 o'clock, and this is all on video, and I finally got a video. I'm putting out, within the last month, I finally got a video, and the footage that I describe, what I'm telling you right now, is described in the book, but it's also on this video if people want to get it.
0: What actually do you have on video?
1: All right, now, I'll tell you. Anyway, we were told we would be arrested if we did do what we're doing, if we followed this ballot card by David Leahy, the election supervisor of Dade County.
0: Mm-hmm.
1: So we went to a precinct, and we created a lot of noise at 7:10, and then they called Leahy and the cops, and we ducked out of there and went to another precinct and quietly went in and had a camera, said we were from the Miami Herald, and we photographed the whole process. And followed it down to the procedures the same across America. It goes from the precinct to, like, say, a high school where 10 precincts will bring their, or 20 or 50 precincts.
0: Sure.
1: Will bring their security.
0: For counting, yeah.
1: Right, and then they put these things in metal boxes, the 1,000 cards, and they seal them with a seal like you use on a meter at home. Your,
0: sure.
1: Your hot water, your meters. You know, it's plastic end on a wire seal. You can't break them. Unless you twist them or cut them.
0: Right.
1: Now, when they get there, you see on the video, the guy says, my seal is broken. And because the video is on them, they didn't put a new one on. And you see a guy taking a Burger King bag. He walks in with it, and we didn't know what it was, and he puts it down. And then later, a whole handful, like 20, 30 seals, appear on the table. And so we asked the lady in the video, we said, well, if the seal's broken,
0: yes,
1: and you put on a new one and record the number, you know, that's like fraud because it shows like there was never a broken seal. And we said, how could the seal get broken? And she says, well, that's a good question because you can't break them in the car from the precinct to the high school.
0: That's right.
1: What they do is they have duplicate seals. We later proved that. They have duplicate seals. If people are investigating in their area, you go to your elections division and find out who makes the seals and how many do they order. It's one of the things, the paper trail that you look for.
0: Mm-hmm.
1: Anyway, they had duplicate seals, and they regularly substitute ballots in their cars on the way out to the central place. And they bring them and they put new seals on, or they're given duplicate seals in the box and... they seal it up in the precinct, then they break it in the car and put a new seal on. So from that point, it goes down to this computer, this data processing center, where they had guards, metro cops, security guards, dogs, TV cameras, and we were told, you know, that we weren't supposed to get in.
0: Mm-hmm.
1: And we got in. And we got up three flights of steps, and we got in and we videotaped the League of Women Voters punching thousands of holes in the vote. And we had gone to the Miami Herald because we knew all the guys there.
0: You've got this on tape.
1: On tape, yeah. Wait, I got a punchline on it. That's why I say there's so many hangers in this book that for the people who want to buy it and read it, I hate to give away some of these. But
0: well,
1: anyway.
0: Here's a question for you. On whose behalf are they doing this? Generally the incumbent's behalf, I would presume?
1: Yes. 98% of incumbents win in America.
0: I know that. That's why I asked. It's generally in behalf, then, of the incumbents.
1: Right, because that's stability. If you see the corporate America, local, state, and federal, it's this one big corporation, and stability is important to the people who run the country because you can't make plans. You can't get the builders and the developers and
0: mm-hmm.
1: everybody doing things. If you're going to have a maverick in there who just wants to play hardball, and I don't want to give you a variance. you know, you're building out there into the swamps, and those swamps are for animals and they're for water, and you want to take it away to build your building to get rich. No, I'm not going to give it to you. Well, you don't need that kind of guy in power. Or somebody who says, I'm going to do an audit and find out how all you crooks ahead of us have been stealing.
0: Mm-hmm.
1: You don't need that guy in power. And so that's been going on in this country for so long that to get anybody honest in government now and let them do all that would just blow this country wide open, which someday it's going to happen.
0: So, well, the implication of what you're suggesting is that both parties, on behalf of their incumbents, are doing this on a regular basis.
1: Yeah, but the ones who are doing it is the media. The newspaper in the town is, they all, you know, have these editorial boards where they endorse the candidates and all that. Those guys are the big, the publisher, you know, the guys, the country club set. They're the ones. The election supervisors just do what they're told. But the power is the media and the television station owners. It's a handful of people in each venue. And nobody can go complain to them because they're the media. Who are you going to complain to?
0: Well, I'm not sure now that I'm following you. I certainly follow the vote fraud part of it that you've talked about. But what
1: yeah,
0: do you mean?
1: Yeah, but someone's out there saying, who's doing it?
0: So
1: who makes the rules?
0: Are you saying this because you go to the media and they won't touch it?
1: We go to the media and they won't touch it. That is correct.
0: Yeah.
1: And not only us. I mean, people across this country have had wars with their local media over this. I've got a war going with Bob Woodward of the Washington Post. He says, don't start a war with me over this. And I have that quote in the book.
0: Mm-hmm.
1: Yeah, that's it. Because they won't do anything about it and because we actually know the procedure that they use. But wait, it gets even worse.
0: Okay.
1: It gets worse. Wait, the indictment of the media gets heavier and documented. Anyway, they're punching the holes, and the Herald had sent a reporter named Bob Lowe, Pulitzer Prize winner there, because we said, hey, we're going to go up, and they're threatening us with arrest. And so they sent him there to see if we got in. And he was there, and we get him on the video. Anyway, they're punching the holes. He writes the next day in the Herald that thousands of holes are being punched. There was a blizzard of Chad, was his quote. And Chad is the little hole that you
0: yes.
1: punch out of the thing, the little white piece.
0: He wrote
1: on
0: that.
1: The floor and on the feet below, mm-hmm. beneath the table. So anyway, we go into the room where they're counted after that. And this contingency of women and men being paid at that time, I think, $50 per head per hour to the national coffers. Out of taxpayers' dollars to be in there tampering with the vote, and they're still getting it across America. Anyway, we go into the room where these BMX machines are, ballot multiplexers, which is just like a console, like an old radio used to be, stand-up.
0: Sure.
1: And they would put 1,000 votes on one side of a metal hopper and a light and a pneumatic thing that suck the cards past the light, which would read the holes in the cards. And onto a magnetic reel that you see turning and then come out the other side. And so 8 of the 9 machines were totally dark and empty. Nobody standing, nothing. And then the 9th machine, we videotape a guy taking a card from the already counted side, putting it back to be recounted, a federal offense. But the FBI stop actioned it for us, and they caught that the holes in the card were running the wrong way. It wasn't even votes. It was a phony deck.
0: Boy.
1: With that, the hand goes over the lens of the camera and said, get them out of here.
0: Oh,
1: they
0: sure.
1: drag us down 3 flights of steps and out 100 yards to the Everglades, and the cops said, don't come back.
0: I'm surprised you haven't spent a lot of time in jail, James.
1: Well, Janet Reno had me arrested.
0: She did?
1: Yes.
0: So you did spend some time in jail.
1: I did indeed.
0: How long?
1: Oh, well, they bailed me out, so it was, you know, just hours, but I was under, you know, I couldn't leave the county till that got resolved. But how it got resolved, I don't want to give that one away. That's a good cliffhanger, too. I don't want to just give that one away. She did have me arrested, and the front of the book says the book that indicts Attorney General Janet Reno.
0: That's what it
1: and there's
0: says.
1: A petition in the back of the book saying that we've read this book and we know. There's election rigging, and...
0: Yeah, she's been saying she's sick of getting those petitions.
1: Yeah, she's sick of getting them, right.
0: I know.
1: So
0: all right,
1: me.
0: James, listen, we're at the top of the hour. Hold
1: okay.
0: on. We'll come back. We'll talk about the primaries.
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1: Good morning, everybody. My guest is James Collier, who wrote Vote Scam. And he has laid out an hour of very, very serious charges about vote fraud in America. And I'll tell you what I'd like to do. We're speaking to the entire land right now and beyond. I would like everybody to not call. Don't call. Hang up the phone. What I want to do is get some precinct workers on the phone. I want to get some vote counters. People in the system. Attention, attention, attention. If you have been a precinct worker, I'd like to talk to you. So let me give you the appropriate numbers, and if you have worked in a precinct, and you know of what Mr. Collier speaks, or you wish to challenge it, I want to hear.

0: Back now to James Collier, who wrote Vote Scan. James, are you there?
1: I'm here.
0: All right. Let's talk briefly about the primaries.
1: Well, wait, let me just finish one thing there.
0: All right.
1: The tape that we got, we stole to Pat Robertson and his 700 Club, this Christian Broadcasting Network.
0: Oh, you did?
1: Yeah, $2,500 he paid just to show that once on his show.
0: And so do you retain the rights to the tape, James?
1: Yeah, but excerpts of it are on the video. Can I give a number?
0: Yeah, right? Absolutely. In other words, people can get this videotape or excerpts from it on a videotape. All right, and on the tape, you've got the things you talked about last hour.
1: And in the book, I describe it down to every scene, including the dialogue. So if you don't get the tape, you can. It's very picturesque in the book. And then we went to Cincinnati. We got brought into there by Jim Condit, who you should have on your show, too. He's another investigator like myself and has done some great work. And we videotaped the League of Women Voters there using tweezers to tweeze out a slate of candidates under threat of arrest. We were there. And we brought that to the TV station, Channel 9, the next day, and they ran it. And we went on WCKY Radio, the Jan Michelson show, the next day. And Jan's now on WHO in Des Moines, that big 50,000 water. So people can call him and say, hey, is it true? Anyway, he challenged the election supervisor, Elvira Radford, been there 20 years, to deny it, and instead she resigned. And then Cincinnati Inquirer didn't write a word.
0: Huh.
1: So, and we've gone around the country, but now I'm telling people to go do it themselves. That's why I say get the book, because it's like a blueprint of what, because everyone said, well, what can we do? I don't want people to despair. What I'm telling people, and I'm now speaking everywhere I can get where people will bring me across this country now, that, yes, you can solve this problem and we can turn America back into what we thought it was, anyway. Norman Rockwell is America.
0: Mm-hmm.
1: And get rid of all this, because all the problems that we're facing and all the civil rights that we're losing that people listening to this station I'm sure know about all come from people put into power who are voting our rights away.
0: Mm-hmm.
1: We can change that. Right now, you can't vote them out.
0: Should Bob Dole be the presumptive nominee right now?
1: How do you mean that?
0: Straight on.
1: Should he be in?
0: Be the presumptive nominee? In other words, from your perspective, was it rigged?
1: Oh yeah, absolutely. I'm gonna. We'll get to. Let me tell one more thing about the media. Then we'll get to that.
0: All right.
1: Back in this all started. Digging for investigative reporting is mainly a paper trail. If you don't have it, you don't really have much. So we dug into the documents of this case, and in the Library of Congress, we found several documents. One was an election administration report put out by Richard Smolka of American University, and the other was a report by the American Air Force Staff Command College. And what they said was that back in 1964, after Kennedy was assassinated, the TV networks and the AP, UPI, and Washington Post, New York Times all got together with the United States Senate and Congress and the FBI and the CIA, and they made a deal. And they said, we will not contradict the Warren Commission report. And this statement I'm giving you, I got from David L. Wolper, who does all the documentaries, until 1995. Well, that was wrong. According, Wolper told me 95, but it's past that. So we'll not contradict the war, that Lee Harvey Oswald was the lone gunman, but we want the right to count the vote in America. And so they formed a pool called News Election Services, NES, and it's a network pool. So when you see Brokaw, Rather, and Jennings go on the air saying we're the first with the most, it's 701 and the president's Clinton, and they're not. They're all getting it from the same tote board at 225 West 34th Street, New York City.
0: Mm-hmm.
1: Just like the Miami thing that I explained in the first hour. League of Women Voters out calling back numbers, their computer, same game. The pilot project is now national. And so, and their computers tie into every mainframe computer in every county in America that counts the vote downtown by computer. And it can change those numbers in counties across America at will. And it's tied into every Secretary of State's office mainframe computer and can register the vote. So, the news media has total control of the vote. And I just found out from an investigator in Polk County, Florida, that there's a company called AIS, American Information Systems. Now, what we also discovered was that companies, there are private companies, and I have an open letter to Ross Perot in the book telling him about this, and he's gotten it from many people, believe me, is saying that these companies go and run the elections for the election supervisors around America because they don't know how to, the election people don't know how to run the computers. And they come in for thousands of taxpayers' dollars, unbeknownst to the taxpayer, without public bid. And they run these elections on every election, hundreds of thousands of dollars per election.
0: All right, James, I've got a fax here. It says, when 10,000 people show up for Pat Buchanan's rally and a couple dozen show up for Dole, who do you really think is the front runner? So,
1: yeah, well, wait, well, get to that.
0: Well, we've got to because we don't have a lot of time, and I've got a lot of people that want to get on the air here.
1: Okay.
0: So,
1: yeah, Pat.
0: Yeah, Pat. What happened in the primary?
1: Okay, the primaries, what happened was is that in Iowa there was a caucus. It used to be a show of hands caucus.
0: Right.
1: This time they said, and now you'll know why I'm telling you about the media, this time they said, no, it's going to be a paper ballot election, but it's counted after 7 o'clock. Nobody votes all day. The people come in at 7 o'clock
0: right.
1: and raise their hands or they vote on the paper ballot. So at 6:55 in the Iowa caucus, the television media came on the air, and this is all documented, and said, we got the totals. We know who the numbers, and Dole's going to win. And not a single vote had been cast. And so after the election, the numbers that they were told, don't register those votes downtown, those paper ballots. Just throw them away. It's not a real, you know.
0: Then why wasn't Pat Buchanan screaming bloody murder?
1: Well, wait a minute. So anyway, what happened was, is the next day in the paper, the people noticed that 10% of the Pat Buchanan's vote was shaved, and Dole was added 3%.
0: Mm-hmm.
1: And then when you call up the election supervisors in any county in Iowa, and you can do this, anybody listening, and say, how'd you get the numbers? They say, well, the media gave them to us. And that they, whatever the media said is what got recorded. And that was NES, the network pool. Now, Buchanan goes to New Hampshire. And we have a story in the book about how Bush rigged the New Hampshire primary to beat Dole in 88 and how Sununu was the beneficiary of that. Anyway, They read an ad in the New Hampshire newspaper, the Manchester paper, and if right. you go to Pat Buchanan's page on the internet, you'll see this ad that I'm talking about. And it says, we've read vote scam. Now, I didn't know they were going to do that. They said, we've read vote scam, and we know you rig elections. Don't do it this time. Full page. And so Buchanan wins. Now the media the next day says it's the last one Pat's ever going to win. You know, the momentum in 88 carried the wimp Bush all the way. He loses his wimp status and goes all the way on momentum. But Buchanan's the first guy who has no momentum after winning. So they cream him on all the Super Tuesdays after that, across the country, every primary, and 51% and 62% schematically across the country. And that's another thing to watch for in these elections. You'll see at 7:01 when Brokaw and Rather and Jennings come on and give you the numbers based on a phony exit poll in the East, those numbers will not change all night.
0: Mm-hmm.
1: Anyway.
0: It is true. They do seem to stay roughly the same.
1: Yes, everywhere. Local elections, too. And that's an indication right there of a fraud. Now, we go to Arizona. Buchanan, according to the networks, wins. And they have to come on the air the next day and say that for the first time our exit polls didn't work, Forbes wins.
0: I recall.
1: So now we find out that 60,000 that they're willing to admit to extra ballot, what they did is people got a plastic card with a 7-digit number on it. It was their own card. And when they went to vote, the 7-digit number was recorded on a piece of 8.5 by 11 paper by hand. And the card was punched, so you couldn't vote twice. But they printed 60,000 more that they admit to. And the election supervisor comes in the middle of the day at all the Maricopa County precincts there in Phoenix and takes all the ballot boxes away. Says, put the rest of the ballots for the remaining day into that box over there. And they go stuff him, and of course Forbes wins. After the election, all the Buchanan people call me, and they say, what can we do? Because the election supervisor put out a report saying that only two people used those 60,000 extra ballots. And so they said, what can we do? So I called the election supervisor's office, and this is in the Media Bypass article, and I said, how did you know that? She said, well, we had 20 people after the election count, take those seven-digit numbers, 219,000 seven-digit numbers, that's how many voted, and run them into a computer. And so I said, 20 people? She said, well, 13. Okay, 13 people. I said, and they worked how many days? 3 days. I said, how many people? 10 people. Huh. 10 people worked 3 days after the election, 12-hour days. I said, did they get a break? Well, 15 minutes. I said, that's it, 11:45. I said, well, maybe two breaks, 11 and a half hours. All right. That means that they had to punch 50,000 numbers a day apiece into the computer. That works out to better than a number a second, and they never could go to the bathroom. I said, did you ever hear of carpal tunnel syndrome? So I said, give me the name of the 10 people. No, I can't give you that. Public knowledge is taxpayers' dollars, can't give you that. Give me the readouts with the 219,000 seven-digit numbers. No, I can't give you that. And people in Arizona now are causing a big stink about it, and I don't know what the outcome is yet, but I'm going to be writing an article in Media Bypass when I...
0: All right, well, you'll probably hear from Arizona. I want to get to some of the phones. West of the Rockies, you're on the air with James Collier. Hello.
2: Yeah, this is Tom from Nevada.
0: Hi, Tom.
2: And I've met Mr. Collier before. I think he knows who I am.
1: Yes.
2: I've been doing a lot of work here in the Las Vegas area.
1: You have been doing work all over the country. Everybody gets to you.
2: Anyway.
1: This man is definitely a person who knows the truth and who has been putting his own life on the line, helping people around the country.
2: Well, what I wanted to bring up was that here in Las Vegas, we videotaped some of the similar incidents that you saw over in Miami. We videotaped the ballot boxes coming in from the precincts to the Cashman Field, which is where they are supposed to be counted. The tables that received the ballot boxes, they call them transfer boxes, all the tables had what they call seals, these paper seals that are supposed to be on the boxes to protect the boxes from tampering. We have on videotape the tables where all the election officials were at receiving these boxes had spare stacks of seals on each table.
1: Yeah.
2: And we videotaped the boxes coming in with the seals that are supposed to protect the boxes from being tampered with and certify that they haven't been tampered with. Many boxes, we calculate about 20% of the boxes were coming in with broken seals or missing seals. And what they would do is they would simply ask the poll workers right in front of everybody, and we have it on videotape where they filled out new seals right in front of you, right at the election counting area, and they peeled them off and slapped them over the old broken seals. And then they took the boxes upstairs where the computers were, where they unloaded the ballots, and then they counted the ballots like there was nothing wrong.
1: Right, that's done across the country. Same procedure.
0: Maybe
1: everything is standardized across the country as far as the fraud goes.
0: Maybe you ought to get that videotape to Mr. Collier.
1: Oh, he's got mine. I got his.
2: Well, I've got his, but
1: everybody talks to this man.
0: All right.
2: Our video has got a lot more interest, a lot of interesting things also. But I want to bring up something else, Mr. Bell, that in Nevada they're doing something new. They're installing what they call all electronic voting machines.
0: Yes, I'm aware.
2: Sequoia Pacific.
0: Yeah, I know about it.
2: And that is the most insidious thing because there is no paper ballot to do a recount with.
0: Well, according to you guys, it's insidious either way.
1: Yeah.
0: Is that right?
2: Well, at least the paper, if you have a paper ballot and someone starts monkeying with the votes, you can go back and you can videotape it, you can do investigations, you have some record to work with.
0: Oh, I see.
2: When everything is stored in the computer, then there's nothing for you to tangibly record. For instance, in a bank, if you did not have any written statements or records of deposits, etc., you could not prove that somebody's embezzling money. If everything is done in the computer and they control the computer, you could program that computer to change the numbers at will for the votes.
0: Oh, sure.
2: And this Sequoia voting machine they're making, when it was tested in both Pennsylvania and Texas, the the expert who was a PhD who certified it, or did the certification test, a guy by the name of Dr. Ian Seamus, he states in his account of the testing, the procedure that he did and the report on it, he states right in there that you can program these voting machines right from the front panel where you vote. Now, he says, now normally that wouldn't be a problem because most people aren't sophisticated enough to know how to reprogram the machine to change the votes around, but that's exactly how the people who set up the voting machines determine it has rows and columns of buttons where the names of the candidates are. That's how they program the machine so that which button stands for which candidate. Well, if you can program the machine from the front panel...
0: I've got you. So I
2: assume... You can change it around.
0: Yeah, I assume you've been down raising hell with the city council about that.
2: We have a lawsuit out right now that's going to... one of the candidates, Pat McMillan, who is running for Congress, one of our congressional positions, Congress 2, has just filed a lawsuit against that machine.
0: All right. Very good. James, hold on. We'll be back to you in a moment. We're at the bottom of the hour. We're talking with James Collier. Why can't I get that right? James Collier, who authored Vote Scam along with Kenneth Collier, and we'll be back in a moment.
3: This is Premier Networks. That was Art Bell hosting Coast to Coast AM on this Somewhere in Time.